0: that, the Fonz or Coach Klein. Which, what do you go with it?
1: You're listening to Amber and Ian. We're presented to you by Progressive Insurance. At Ian Fitz, ESPN is how you find him. At Amber W Sports is how you find me. You've probably heard by now that Jalen Brunson took a $100 million discount. And it's true, overall, he signed a 4-year contract extension this year. That was early. In signing it early, he didn't have to sign it until next offseason. In signing it early, he effectively passed on $113 million. So it was actually over a $100 million discount. The $113 million would have been an additional salary that he could have received if he had signed that extension later. The extra room underneath the salary caps, aprons, proved, of course, crucial in how this New York Knicks team was able to be constructed this season. And it's the reason, you could argue, that you don't even need to argue it. It's the reason, largely, that they were able to win an NBA title. Because if he hadn't taken that discount, this team wouldn't have looked the way that it did. He wouldn't have had the help that he had. And here we are. And so then the question becomes, Ian, is this going to be a new trend in the NBA? Are we going to see teams expecting stars or superstars to take massive discounts if they really are committed to winning?
0: Nope. No shot. Yeah, I mean, you think his family, I don't know, is Brunson married? I have no idea.
1: Yes.
0: Okay. When he went to the bride and going, look, we could bet on ourselves, play out on the old contract, and then go for the Supermax next year. But we'll be sacrificing, potentially, just north of $100 million. What would your reaction be to that conversation or that question being posed by your husband?
1: It would be a problem I would like to have, that my husband comes to me and my husband is making so much money that he's able to pass up
0: on $113 million.
1: And that this is a conversation that we can have. We have to
0: My wife and I were having it this morning watching Get Up. On the couch having coffee.
1: That's a problem I want.
0: Actually having this conversation, and
1: they say mo money, mo problems. What they don't tell you is that the problems that you have with the mo money tend to be better problems.
0: Oh, without a doubt.
1: Like whether I can pass up 113 milli or not.
0: Your mountain home has a leak. Oh,
1: right.
0: That's a problem.
1: That's a problem.
0: You know,
1: but you have a mountain home.
0: Your jet, needs repair.
1: My jet's in the shop.
0: I got it. But that is. It's remarable to me that the question's even being posed, not just from you, but I saw it on this morning and in other outlets driving around town. We're talking about it. You know, I don't think there's any way in hell that the egos of NBA players, especially the top ones, are ever going to do what Jalen Brunson just did. This is not going to be a trend. You have to be a unique individual in order to do something like that. Like, everyone talks about Tom Brady, and this is what a lot of folks were tying it into today with Brunson, the $113 million discount. If he bet on himself, he was up for the Supermax next year. And then they go to Brady. Well, Brady also had at the time that Giselle money, right? So it was easier for him to say, you know what, I'll take a little less to be able to sign a left tackle or, you know, a right guard or whatever it might be, to continue to go on these runs that we have every single damn year. That was a little bit different. This is $113 million that he said, no, I'm good. Let's sign now. Let's roll with it.
1: I mean, it sounds insane, but there are some additional things.
0: But he still got paid $150, right? I mean,
1: right.
0: It
1: was still a lot of bleeping money.
0: Yes. Okay, so
1: that's number one. But still, you can always have more. Everybody likes more money, and ain't nobody else doing this in the NBA, and they all make a lot of bleeping money. So that's one. But also, we do have to remember the familial ties here to the organization, including his godfather in Leon Rose. And of course, obviously, his father there being on that staff. And so do I think that he has an unusual degree of comfort in knowing that all is well that ends well with an organization? Yes, more so probably than any other player in the NBA. In other words, he can go ahead and opt out. He has a player option and ink another deal in 2028. Do I think that that next deal might be a little bit of a makeup deal, that he might get a rebate?
0: You think?
1: For his time and for his efforts? Yes. And I think that he feels confident in that because of what he knows he means to that organization. And I'm talking about before winning a championship. Obviously, he's a made man now, but he was already, in the eyes of his dad, of Leon Rose, of the brass, they're all that, he was already a made man, right? More so than most players. And so maybe there was a comfort there that other players would not have. Jay Williams, he's ESPN's basketball analyst. He was on Get Up, and he was talking about whether the Brunson discount is going to impact Supermax players.
2: We talk a lot about, like, with the Knicks winning a championship, how does that reset the league or reset the market? What it is going to happen, because I've talked to a couple of different players that could be Supermax this year or next year, they're starting to feel a little pressure from team owners by saying, yo, sure, Jalen Brunson left $113 million on the table.
3: For sure.
2: Okay, what are you going to do?
0: All right. They can feel that way.
1: I mean, they're hurting. He's right. They're going to have those conversations.
0: Oh, yeah. And the player, if I'm the player, right, that's up for a Supermax, pick one, whichever one you want, right? Go with Luka. You know, or Ant-Man, whoever, right? And you come to me saying, you see what Jalen did? Yeah. You see what I'm doing for you? And one thing I'm not going to do is take a $100 million discount. That ain't happening.
1: Is going to be, do you want to win or not? Like, do you want to win a championship? Because we ain't got the room. And one of the reasons that we don't see the dynasties, one of the reasons that we have eight different champions in eight different years here in the NBA, the reasons that we don't have the same rivalries year after year like we used to is because of the aprons and because they instituted this system. Think about it. Ever since they instituted that system, yep, it's different champions. And we've only had two champions even make it back to the NBA Finals during this apron and second apron era. And it's because they're so prohibitive that pieces move a lot more than they used to, especially the role players. You can't hang on to all those guys. You don't have the lovable role players that are in a city for a decade anymore, because once they're worth a little bit more, they end up going to another team. And so it is an unusual situation, the way that this team was constructed, but obviously it works and it wins an NBA title. And so I absolutely think front offices are going to go to players in the future and say, hey, if you want us to do that, you need to do this. The question is, are you going to trust front offices to get it right if you're these other stars or other superstars?
0: Depends on the front office.
1: Because you also have to trust that they're going to build around you properly.
0: And that's one that I guarantee you a lot of these players, at the level you're talking about, aren't going to have. They're going to want to get paid. And it's also an ego thing. I'm a Supermax guy.
1: Yeah, it is in the NBA big time. Without we rarely see the discounts in the NBA. I do think we see it in the NFL a lot. I know you referenced Brady. In the NFL, we do see these quarterbacks time and again restructure. They're trying to help the organization, yep, in a salary cap sport. We rarely see it in the NBA. Coming up next here on Amber and Ian, we dive into what the summer looks like for LeBron, speaking of the NBA and whether somebody's going to take a discount or not, and the teams interested in his services, and an interesting take from a Super Bowl champ on the great LeBron James, right here on ESPN Radio.
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4: 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Coming up Wednesday, we'll continue to react to Brendan Sorsby's decision to enter the supplemental draft. 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

0: We've talked about the future of Giannis. We just did a segment here on Amber and Ian about how Jalen Brunson had taken a discount for the Knicks and how that's going to affect other players around the league. It is off-season in the NBA officially, and so it's off-season NBA talk. We haven't talked much about LeBron, though, I don't feel like, leading up to this NBA offseason. When you consider, Ian, that he's the greatest or second greatest player to have ever played the game, and yes, he's in his 40s, but he's a free agent, and yet the future of LeBron is sort of just quietly humming along, as we have no idea whether he's going to end up being a Los Angeles Laker once again. This was SportsCenter, a new interview podcast from Rich Eisen featuring SportsCenter legends, available now on Disney Plus, the Rich Eisen Show YouTube channel, and all podcast platforms. This was SportsCenter is presented by Gusto. You have one place that you think LeBron is going to be. You're pretty emphatic about it.
1: Yeah, you can't ever tell what another human's going to do. I can't get in his brain. But I agree with Charles Barkley when he was on Get Up last week that the best option, and maybe the only option, is Cleveland. You know, I don't think the Lakers still want him. And where's he going to go? Golden State? That makes no sense. So the one place where it does make the most sense, and to a good team, obviously, that was just in the Eastern Conference Finals, is back home to Cleveland. Started there, finish it there.
0: Why does it make sense there, though, and not Los Angeles or Golden State? Because we are talking about a player that is still playing at an all-star level, legitimately, at an all-star level, even though, yes, he's 41 years old.
1: I don't even care about the age. I mean, he's still pumping in 24 and 10, you know? Right. So he's still an unbelievable talent that still has remarkable game. From everything that happened behind the scenes that we heard about in L.A., where, you know, J.J. Redick gets his 100th win as a head coach, and, you know, Plastique Rob Lowe, you know, is awarding him a game ball, and this, you know, all this stuff where LeBron just eclipsed some remarkable record, and he's sitting 10 feet away, and he's an afterthought. Mm-hmm. Guy with his ego, that's going to rub him the wrong way.
0: I mean, even as basic as Luka coming there.
1: Yes.
0: I mean, them trading for Luka, him being the number one, it being his team moving forward.
1: It doesn't feel like a fit anymore. And I just think Cleveland is the ultimate fit.
0: I think, though, that Los Angeles would be interested in him if, you know, he wants to take the vet men. I mean, I think there's a lot of teams that would be very interested in him. I think it depends on the price tag, because at the end of the day, even though LeBron James is still phenomenal, he is 40-something, and that's going to be tied to the money, and he's pretty expensive. Here's ESPN NBA front office insider Bobby Marks. He was on ESPN Radio earlier today, and he was asked, what does the number for LeBron, this upcoming contract, look like?
2: Well, I think the biggest thing is to work off.

0: and some fringe moves with some trades.
1: Now, would I take that kind of a pay cut from just north of $50 million to $30 million for 1 year? Absolutely. 100%. But will LeBron's ego take that kind of pay cut on a one-year contract to go in and try and win another ring? Because here's another thing. If he goes to, you know, and let's just say, let's throw some far-fetched stuff out there, right? Let's say he goes to San Antonio. Doesn't it look like he's chasing that another ring to try and get closer to Michael?
2: Yes, but it doesn't look like that in Golden State. People are going to associate Golden State with that, but this ain't Kevin Durant Golden State era. I mean, this is a Warriors team that's on the fringe. Now, to your point, yes, if he goes to San Antonio, who was just in the NBA Finals, now we're in Kevin Durant territory. I don't even mind what Durant did, but, you know, people freak out about that. And we're talking about one of the greatest players of all time. That will look like ring chasing at the end of his career. And I don't think LeBron James needs to be associated with ring chasing.
1: I agree.
2: With everything that his career has meant. He made this past season $52 million for the Los Angeles Lakers. So if he was to go down to $30 million, that would be a significant pay cut in the same place that he's at. And I always say this, that's significant because he hasn't changed his geography. It's easier to take a pay cut when you go to a new place. Ian, right? Like if things change, if your job changes and you're taking a pay cut somewhere else, that's, you can swallow that easier than the current place you're at asking you or expecting you to take a pay cut for the exact same work that you've always done. And this would be a significant pay cut from the Los Angeles Lakers. So even if he was willing to take $30 million in Cleveland, I still don't know if I'd be, if I believe that he's willing to take $30 million in Los Angeles.
1: That's more comfortable, taking it $30 million from Cleveland, yes, than it is taking, you know, the massive pay cut and staying in L.A.
2: Right. And I think that's true for frankly any of us. I mean, you can understand how, you know, your current employer asking you to take some massive pay cut for the same work feels a lot different than, you know, if you left and went to another job and they ended up paying you a lot less. Chris Canty, he hosts a show right here on ESPN Radio called Unsportsman, like 6 to 10 a.m. Eastern, Monday through Friday. He had a take about LeBron joining the Golden State Warriors. He thinks that it would admit something about Steph Curry's career. Take a listen.
3: I understand that winning is the ultimate, and like if you can win a championship, you don't have to apologize for it. But for LeBron James, somebody that has carefully curated his career, that has perfectly crafted every single step, joining the Golden State Warriors would mean bolstering Steph's resume in your best case scenario. And it would be an odd admission that Steph had the best career in the era of basketball that you essentially defined.
1: Okay, that last part. No, man. It's not admitting that, in my opinion, one bit. You're just going to play a season with a guy that you have said in the past that you would actually love to play with.
2: They both said that they would love to play together. They've been flirting for years about the idea of playing together. They'd be teaming up at the end of the story, not during the prime of the story, that's for sure. And so would that net a championship? I'm not sure. I mean, it, you know, it's
1: walk into an NBA title. Golden State is not getting past the OKC. They're not getting past the Spurs, right? In the West alone, they're not getting past Denver, and they're not getting past Minnesota.
2: Probably not. And so, certainly they would have an uphill battle. Listen, we didn't think the Knicks were about to win the NBA title this year either, so crazier things have happened. But it's not as if he's joining a 72-win Warriors team. Like, he's running this version of the Warriors. So I have a hard time believing that him joining it now here would be admitting anything about Steph's career over his career. I also don't think anybody, I mean, Steph Curry has had an unbelievable career. I don't think the history books are going to say the end of the day, and their stories are still being written, but I don't think anybody's saying at the end that Steph had a better NBA career than LeBron
1: James. Just because LeBron went there? No. I agree with you on that one. Yeah, and you brought up the Knicks. What were they preseason? I think they were like plus 650 or plus 700.
2: I mean, they were a good team.
1: To win the NBA,
2: they were
1: to
2: in
1: win
2: the
1: NBA
2: conference
1: title.
2: So finals last year. They
1: weren't
2: a good team.
1: Yeah, they weren't like some massive long shot that came out of nowhere.
2: No, that's true. They were a good team, but still nobody thought that they were actually, I mean, heck, this postseason, as we're going through this postseason, and the Knicks are dominating everybody, nobody thought that they were getting past the teams in the West. And then they didn't just get past the teams in the West. They got past the San Antonio Spurs, who everybody acted like couldn't possibly be Slade.

0: I had one guy, one. I can't say his name. But I told you the story how before the conference finals began, he took a flyer on the Knicks to win it all at like plus 750.
1: Why can't you say his name? If I did that, I'd be screaming it from the mountaintops. Nah, I'd be like, nah, I'm the guy who put money on the New York Knicks.
0: He's my buddy that has the place where we have the boys' trip.
1: Well, that's right? Why he's got the place where you do the boys' trip in the very fancy spot that I know all about. That's why. Because he makes good decisions.
0: Exactly.
1: Like putting money on the New York Knicks to win it all.
0: He's like, I'm telling you, join me on this one. I'm like, I can't do it. There's no way. I don't think they could beat OKC or San Antonio. That's why he has a glorious beach house, and I'm me.
1: Well, he's a little more risk adverse, in fairness to you.
0: Yo, with no doubt.
1: It sounds like.
0: No doubt.
1: He's a little more risk adverse. He would survive if he had lost whatever he was.
0: His fund is a hell of a lot deeper, right, than mine. So there you go.
1: Yes, the fact that he even has a fund to draw from,
0: I think most
1: people would find wildly impressive. I do think it'll be interesting to see what LeBron does. I think that there's a real question on whether Cleveland should even want LeBron from a purely basketball perspective. I think that the way things went for Cleveland this season, this postseason, I do think that helps the LeBron conversation and maybe his story ending where it began. Coming up next here on Amber and Ian. The stars are out today in the World Cup. Mbappe with a monster start, a legend nears the end, and so much more. We'll get into it.
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13: Hey, it's Evan Cohen. Coming up Wednesday, we'll continue to react to Brendan Sorsby's decision to enter the supplemental draft. Plus, I'll tell you which team should consider drafting him. Hey, it's on Sportsmanlike 6 a.m. Eastern right here on ESPN Radio, ESPN2, and ESPNU.

0: I'm Christine Lisi. Texas Tech quarterback Brendan Sorsby, who admitted to placing $90,000 in bets on pro and college sports, including on his own team while on Indiana's roster in 2022, officially applied for the NFL supplemental draft. NFL teams, though, should pass on Sorsby, believes unsportsmanlike co-host Chris Canty.
1: A player that was willing to gamble on his respective sport is an individual that could potentially jeopardize the integrity of the game, jeopardize the integrity of my franchise, and jeopardize my relationship with my fan base. And if you're an NFL owner, this is a call that you're going to have to make. This is not necessarily a football decision. This is a business decision.
0: Major League Baseball, after spotting the White Sox a 1-0 lead, the Yankees have scored 9 unanswered runs, thanks in part to home runs by Spencer Jones, Ben Rice, and Paul Goldschmidt. New York leads Chicago 9-1, bottom 4. Matt Chapman's sack fly has given the Giants a 3-2 lead on the Braves, bottom of the second inning. Kyle Schwarber has his MLB-leading 25th home run of the season. Phillies still leading the Marlins 8-0 in the bottom of the 6th inning. Andrés Giménez, Davis Schneider have each gone deep. Blue Jays now leading the Red Sox 3-0, top of the 6th inning. Reds 4, Mets 1, bottom 4. The teams have 2 hits apiece tonight. Forward Christian Pulisic continues to train apart from Team USA as he attempts to recover from a left calf injury in time for Friday's group stage matchup against Australia. France striker Kylian Mbappe scored the 13th and 14th World Cup goals of his career. He passed Pele and Lionel Messi and into a tie for third most in tournament history as France beat Senegal 3-1.
1: Hey, it's your resident Super Bowl champ, Chris Canty. Coming up on Wednesday, I'll tell you the one NFL team that can have a Knicks-level resurgence. It's Unsportsmanlike, 6 a.m. Eastern, right here on ESPN Radio, ESPN2, and ESPNU.
2: 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At Ian Fitz, ESPN is how you find him. At Amber W Sports is how you find me. So let's bring in Dax McCarty, MLS on Apple TV analyst, of course, former U.S. men's national team midfielder, to help us break down all things World Cup. And Dax, let's just start here. What is the best story so far of the World Cup outside of Euros discovering Waffle House, but a story on the pitch?
3: Oh, man, I do think that them discovering Walmart and Waffle House and Costco and all these different places we have in the U.S. is fascinating. You can't help but just love, people that maybe read things about the U.S., but then they come over here and experience it for themselves and just have their minds blown. Honestly, there's so many fascinating storylines, so many great things that have happened. I think, personally, one of my favorite storylines is just the supporters, the fans that you've seen. I'm based here in New York City right now, and the amount of jerseys that I see, the amount of times I see fans congregate in Times Square to support their team, the Brazilian fans, the Argentinian fans. I've seen more Scotland jerseys than I think any country in the world. It's just been amazing to see. It's just the culture that the World Cup brings to every country that it goes to. And for the U.S., obviously, the 94 World Cup was a seminal moment when Major League Soccer was kicked off on the backs of that. And now it's just another big moment where you have the expanded World Cup. You have so many great teams that are coming for the first time. The best story on the field is Cape Verde. Cape Verde getting their first point in their first World Cup game against the favorite Spain. That was such a fun game to watch. I mean, I won't have any people telling me that 0-0 draws aren't exciting, especially when you put in a heroic performance like Cape Verde did. I loved seeing that.
4: Yeah, and you have a 40-year-old, goalie who just, is doing cartwheels in the net to keep it 0-0.
3: Exactly.
4: It was absolutely spectacular to watch. Dak, and just to piggyback on the Waffle House comment, along with fans, I'm based in Dallas, Texas. I'm at Pecan Lodge having some Q. I think half of the fans of Team Japan were in there, cleaned up after themselves, and were walking out with barbecue sauce all over the place. I mean, it was absolutely hilarious to watch, and they were stunned as to how amazing it was. So it's the little things in life, man, to make the world go around when the world comes to your country. go to games earlier today. Mbappe today. I mean, just picks right where he leaves off. He's now the leading scorer in the history of France when it comes to the World Cup. Just sum this guy up and what he's able to do. Because that second goal he had, folks, it had to be from 30 yards out, and it was a missile.
3: Yeah, he's been one of the best players in the world since he came onto the scene. I mean, anytime you win a World Cup at the age of 18, the expectations for your career are going to be through the roof. And by and large, Mbappe has delivered. Mbappe has delivered on exactly the promise that everyone assumed that he had. And it's been a difficult go for him, actually, at Real Madrid, the biggest club in the world. He has been great. He's been scoring goals for fun. He scored 42 goals this year. And yet still he gets criticized from people who want more from him. So, look, he is one of the faces of world soccer. He is the face and the captain of the French national team. Today becomes the all-time leading goal scorer in French national team history over legends like Olivier Giroud and Thierry Henry. And he's still just 27 years old, guys. I mean, this is a player who is primed to become one of the best players of all time. He's already scored the most goals in World Cup finals history with 4. And he's 2 goals away now from breaking the all-time goal scored record in World Cups. He's going to surpass Miroslav Klose when that happens. You just can't say enough about this French team. It's built around him. It's one of the most talented generations that they've ever had. And he is absolutely the focal point, the key to all of it.
4: All right, this is going to sound like maybe a strange question, but I'm curious to get your reaction to it. Because watching Haaland today for Norway, whenever he takes the pitch for Team Norway, it looks like he has this attitude. He doesn't want to beat you. He wants to whip your ass. What is it about yep. Haaland that makes him so great?
3: Well, the first thing is his size. He's one of the most imposing figures that you're ever going to see. He could be a power forward in the NBA. He could be a tight end in the NFL. And yet he's one of the best strikers, if not the best striker in the world right now. You want to talk about an all-around game? I actually prefer Harry Kane. I think Harry Kane for Bayern Munich in England is the best all-around striker in the world. But if you want to talk about a pure killer, a guy with a killer instinct in front of goal, a guy that absolutely won't let you breathe, who is a physical specimen on the field in every sense of the word, that is Erling Haaland. He was born and put on this earth to score goals, and that's all he's done since he's turned professional. And I hope you guys over there have seen the photo shoot that Norway did before the tournament, where they're on the edge of a lake, all dressed like literal Vikings and looking like the meanest team you've ever seen in your life. Honestly, that has to go down in history as one of the best soccer photo shoots of all time. Perfectly on brand, and Haaland is the man leading the charge in all of that.
4: Did you see the Norwegian fans coming up the escalator, rowing the boat?
3: Absolutely.
4: Like they were Vikings?
2: Yeah, I did.
4: It's so good.
2: There's so much good stuff.
3: It's amazing.
2: The fans have stolen
3: the show in this tournament. It's been so fun to watch all of them absolutely introduce Americans, casual American fans, to the culture of what it means to be a soccer fan.
2: Dax McCarty, MLS on Apple TV analyst, joining us here on Amber and Ian. I mentioned it earlier, Messi, he's about to take the pitch a little less than 30 minutes from now. So that means that the defense there of the championship, the 2022 champs, begins tonight. What would it mean if Lionel Messi was actually able to win a second World Cup? What would it mean for his legacy is obviously already what it is. So does it even need to happen, Dax?
3: I would say that what it means for his legacy is that I would say it's very rare that you're ever going to see a better player than him in the history of the game. We can argue all we want about Messi, Ronaldo, Pele, Maradona. Lionel Messi is the greatest soccer player that's ever lived. Full stop. I say that with full confidence. It's not just because he's come to Major League Soccer now. He is the back-to-back MVP. It's his total package. What he has been able to do with his career in Europe is untouchable. The amount of Champions Leagues that he's won, the amount of titles he won with Barcelona, the amount of Ballon d'Or, you know, winners that he has had, his legacy is secure. So the fact that he won a World Cup in 2022 with Argentina, it meant for me that he secured his legacy as the greatest player of all.

0: time. That was the one thing people held against him, was that he never won a World Cup with Argentina. Well, guess what? Now he's won two Copa Americas, which is the continental competition in South America for the continental title. He's won back-to-back Copa Americas, and he's won a World Cup. If he wins a back-to-back World Cup, which, by the way, has only been done twice in the history of soccer, it's going to take an absolutely otherworldly resume to be able to compete with him as the greatest player that's ever lived. I don't think that we are going to see it, at least not in our lifetimes, guys.
1: Team USA plays on Friday, 3 o'clock Eastern, noon Pacific, and I'm a little concerned, so you may have to talk me off a ledge here. When I heard that Christian Pulisic was training off-site in rehab and working on that calf injury he suffered in the win against Paraguay, I got a little... Lapipi went down my leg there, Dax. What do we got here? What's your level of concern here with Christian?
0: Level of concern, 1 being no concern, 10 being he needs to amputate his leg. I'm going at about a 2 right now is my level of concern.
1: All right, there we go.
0: Which means to say I'm not concerned at all. I think Christian Pulisic is going to be completely fine. He has said so himself. Mauricio Pochettino has said so himself. He strained off to the side because they're just managing his reps. This is fully just a management of a player who, quite frankly, has been a little bit fragile in his career, but also a guy who looked unbelievably sharp in that first half against Paraguay. He was the most dangerous player on the field. He ran at that Paraguay back line, unbalanced them anytime he got on the ball. And look, when you're nursing a little bit of a knock, a little bit of a kick, I think Mauricio Pochettino, he did the right thing. The game was in full control from the U.S. men's national team. Don't push your star player any more than you need to. And I would say, even if there's any shred of doubt that he could be less than 100% going into this game against Australia, you don't necessarily need to start him. You can bring him off the bench. You can manage his minutes. So I'm not concerned. I think Christian Pulisic is probably going to train in full, depending on how he's recovered tomorrow, and be fully ready to go against Australia.
2: All right, take your diaper off, Ian. Everything's going to be fine. Dax, before we get you out of here, and we're up against it, but we've been looking on this show for a team outside of Team USA. Obviously, we're all rooting for Team USA, but another team that we can adopt and root for throughout this thing. So it's got to be somebody who can compete, but also a team that's sort of lovable and flying under the radar.
1: No human interest issues.
2: Well, that too. Would you have a nomination for us? That
0: yes.
2: makes it hard.
0: You know who you guys need to support? You guys need to support South Korea, okay?
2: Okay.
0: They are absolutely fantastic. First of all, they have their striker, one of the best players in the world still at his age, Sun Heung-min. He plays in Major League Soccer for LAFC. He is one of the most likable characters that you're ever going to meet in world soccer. He's a super humble, nice guy, but he's an absolute superstar in every sense of the word. He leads the line for a South Korea team that they play like Spain, quite honestly. So if you want to go watch a team that plays beautiful soccer, aesthetically pleasing, passing from back to front, they won their first game against Czechia, which was a very difficult game for them. And they're extremely respectful, extremely polite. They do everything the right way. I think South Korea is actually a dark force to win their group. They're in the same group as Mexico, a huge game against Mexico in a few days to try to go on top of the group. I think you guys should support South Korea. The South Koreans are always a fun watch.
2: All right. I like it. Here we go. That's a good one. Dax McCarty, of course, former U.S. men's national team midfielder. You can check him out on Apple TV. Thanks, Dax. We appreciate it.
0: Hey, guys. Thanks for having me. Enjoy the game tonight.
1: Absolutely.
2: Coming up next here. By the way, when that game gets started, we will, of course, keep you updated on all the live action throughout the evening here on Amber and Ian. But coming up next, one quarterback and his team appear to be heading for a bitter contract dispute. We will get into it right here on ESPN Radio.
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0: the case. There are reports coming out of Tampa, Ian, that have people wondering how much the Bucks are actually willing to pay him. Now, Baker's up for an extension here. I think a lot of people think, okay, he's had a very good run in Tampa. He seemed to find his home in Tampa. He had the resurgence of his career in Tampa. Overall, I think people are positive about the way things have gone for Baker Mayfield in Tampa, but there have been injuries as well. And so there's reports now coming out of Tampa, Ian, that the organization is scared of his durability, not necessarily his play, but his durability. And so there's going to be questions then about what the Buccaneers should do with their quarterback and how much are they willing to commit to. And what's, I guess what strikes me about this, Ian, is that even though he's had a heck of a run here in Tampa overall, we're back here once again talking about Baker Mayfield's future.
1: He played in all 17 games last year.
0: Right.
1: I mean, does he get nicked up every now and then? Yeah. Find me a player that plays like he does, especially, that doesn't get nicked up. You know, it's, and he's not, you know, he's not having his shoulder wrecked by J.J. Watt anymore. He's gotten smarter. So this seems like posturing to me from Tampa, especially from my GM in Light that normally doesn't do this, you know, but Mayfield, he doesn't seem very happy right now. The Bucks are trying to get, you know, bargain basement. How many quarterbacks are making north of $50 million a year? I'm going to go between 10 and 12 off the top of my head. $50 million per.
0: I think at least 10 at this point. I can look it up.
1: And he's not. And he's better than some of those guys. So
0: no, he's making $27 million this year.
1: Yeah.
0: And they have him at a massive discount.
1: That's my point. So if I'm Baker, I'm doing exactly what he's doing right now. And if I'm the Bucks and you want him on the cheap and you're going to, you know, throw a few things out there, and if you have to come up on the money, then you're going to have to, because when you have a quarterback, you know, you kind of forget how hard it is to get a quarterback.
0: Right.
1: And well, have one in Baker Mayfield that makes them the contenders in that division.
0: Let's see. Patrick Mahomes, Dak Prescott, Josh Allen, Joe Burrow, Trevor Lawrence, Jordan Love, Matthew Stafford, Jared Goff, Brock Purdy, Justin Herbert, Lamar Jackson, Jalen Hurts. All of those quarterbacks are making north of $50 million a year. How many of those guys did I name that you don't think are as good as Baker?
1: No, I mean, I think they're all on the same level. And that's exactly what he believes as well. He's 31 years old. It's not like he's, you know, 41. And he's making $20 million less than some of the dudes on that list.
0: Right. Then Jordan Love.
1: Yeah.
0: I mean, Jared Goff, I guess, has been to
1: He's up and down. But, yeah.
0: You know.
1: But he has a legit, you know, beef when it comes to where he is stacked up against the best of the best.
0: Yeah.
1: That's you rattled off close to a dozen guys that are making a damn near double what he does per year.
0: Right. Yeah, again, $27 million this year. And so then the question is, where does the contract, what does it look like, and where does it go? Are they going to franchise him? I think his franchise tender would be about $47.9 million next year if they were to franchise tag him. So, I mean, he'd get close to that $50 million, but nobody wants to be on the franchise tag. Everybody wants to be extended. Everybody
1: There's
0: wants
1: one guy.
0: The security of the long contract.
1: There's one dude who loved being tagged. Kirk Cousins.
0: Well, that's true. And it worked for him.
1: He got tagged twice, back-to-back years.
0: He was like, okay, give me that money.
1: Hand it over, because
0: the tag
1: I'm
0: is
1: a bet on myself, and I'm going to get that long-term deal.
0: I got to be honest. I always think it's stupid. Everybody's so against the franchise tag as a player, because you make so much money. It's based on, the top three players at your position or whatever. So it's like you make so much money when you're on the franchise tag, but they don't want it because it's a very dangerous sport, and they want the security of the long contract. And so you want to go ahead and get that deal done. And Baker is going to want to get that deal done. Here is Baker Mayfield, the Bucks quarterback, on where things stand with his contract talks.
2: Oh, pretty much the same. But for me, like I told you guys, it's not going to affect how I approach this. Things will happen when they should. But for now, I'm worried about getting better each day, finishing mini camp and this offseason program the right way, and going into training camp. So, yeah, just handle it one day at a time.
0: I feel like Baker's been here before. I mean, that sounded like the voice of a man who has been through it in his career and ain't worried about a thing, because he's like, all right, this is small potatoes compared to the bleep that I have gone through in my career. Jeremy Fowler, ESPN's NFL reporter, discussed where things stand between Baker Mayfield and the Bucs.
3: Expect things to intensify closer to late July around training camp. That can be an artificial deadline of sorts. Talking to people around the league, it's really interesting where they see his money going to fall in all this, because there are 11 different quarterbacks making $50 million or more. Wow. Baker Mayfield can say, hey, I've outplayed some of those quarterbacks. Yeah. So the feeling, the consensus is he'll probably get somewhere in that threshold.
1: Yeah.
0: Around $50 million.
1: I agree with everything that man just said.
0: Yeah.
1: Every bit of it.
0: If I'm the Bucks, I'm doing it, because, you know, two in the bush is worth one in the hand. They have the quarterback. Like, that, you've got a quarterback. You've got a solid quarterback. And unfortunately, that means you got to pay him. That's just how it works in the NFL. So I would imagine that he's getting a massive pay raise and that they'll work something out. But it is interesting that here we are once again with Baker Mayfield in his career, even though he's had a good career in Tampa, that we're still talking about this to this day. They've also probably gotten a little bit spoiled by the fact that they've had him on such a massive discount, considering how well he has performed. 100%. So that's one contract drama happening right now in the NFL. Another one has been George Pickens. The Dallas Cowboys wide receiver. He showed up to mandatory minicamp. We're not used to guys doing that,
1: especially in Dallas.
0: Yeah,
1: you know, and he signed a tender, which also doesn't happen in Dallas,
0: right?
1: I was up there last week, and he was a big topic of conversation when I was at the last go around of OTAs. And mandatory camp started today, yesterday. So he's in the building. This is rare for the Cowboys not to have a ton of drama. He actually said, I'm playing on the tag, which is just north of $27
0: million. Yeah, $27.3 million.
1: And by the vibe I got from when I was there a week ago today, they're beyond excited, because they made it quite clear. We're not paying two wide receivers elite money. They already paid CeeDee Lamb. They were not going to pay Pickens. He understands that, so... they made clear there was not going to be a long-term deal, which they had about another month if they wanted to sign him to a long-term deal. But Stephen Jones was adamant. It's not happening. Here's his head coach, Brian Schottenheimer, on Pickens showing up to team activities.
4: Great visits with George. Fired up to have him back. He's fired up to be here. He'll do all the mock. He'll do all the individual, and we'll just keep him out of team. Just let him watch, and he'll be Coach Pickens today during the team period. I know how he feels about this football team, this locker room, what we're building here, and so I'm not surprised to see him. And I'm, you know, thrilled he's here. As you guys know, the OTAs and off-season program is voluntary, and this is the one part of it that's mandatory. And he's not the only player that hasn't been at camps around the league, but I think it just shows his commitment to the guys in that locker room and helping us win a Super Bowl.
1: Let's sounds so much more confident too. Schottenheimer.
0: Well, yeah. Well, of course. He's like, phew, Pickens is here. I mean, to be fair, it's George Pickens that bailed the Cowboys out of the 100%. Drama this time.
1: Yep.
0: Because he showed up. They didn't do anything different. They said, we ain't paying you.
1: He said,
0: all right, fine. I'll sign the franchise tag and I'll show up to mandatory minicamp. So there you have it. Plenty more coming up right here on Amber and Ian.
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0: I'm Christine Lisi. The night started out well enough for the AL Central leading White Sox as they grabbed an early 1-0 lead on the AL East leading Yankees, but it has been all New York ever since. Yankees leading the White Sox 11-1. Top of the sixth inning, Spencer Jones, Ben Rice, Paul Goldschmidt have all gone deep for the Bronx Bombers. MLB leading 25th home run on the season for Kyle Schwarber. He and the Phillies leading the Marlins 8-2, bottom of the eighth inning. Blue Jays a 4-0 lead on the Red Sox, bottom seven. Davis Schneider with a solo home run and an RBI double. A solo shot for Bryce Turang has put the Brewers up 1-0 on the Guardians. They are in the top of the sixth inning. Blaze Jordan has driven in a run and scored another. Cardinals leading the Padres 2-0 in the top of the fifth inning. Pete Crow Armstrong with a solo blast. Matt Shaw scored another run on a wild pitch. Cubs leading the Rockies 2-1 in the top of the fourth inning. Forward Christian Pulisic continued to train apart from Team USA today as he attempts to recover from a left calf injury in time for Friday's group stage matchup against Australia. France striker Kylian Mbappe scored the 13th and 14th World Cup goals of his career, past Pele and Lionel Messi, and into a tie for the third most in tournament history. France beat Senegal 3-1. In his World Cup debut, Erling Haaland scored twice in Norway's 4-1 victory over Iraq. Texas Tech quarterback Brendan Sorsby, who admitted to placing $90,000 in bets on pro and college sports, including on his own team while on Indiana's roster in 2022, officially applied for the NFL supplemental draft. Receiver Rashee Rice of the Chiefs released from a Dallas County jail today after serving a 30-day sentence for violating terms of probation stemming from a 2024 crash that left several injured in Texas.
1: Hey, it's Michelle Smallman, and coming up Wednesday, Brian Windhorst dropped his top six storylines that already are shaping the NBA offseason. I'll tell you which one intrigues me the most. It's on Sportsmanlike, 6 a.m. Eastern, right here on ESPN Radio, ESPN2, and ESPNU.

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2: We've covered a lot of ground tonight already here on Amber and Ian. We've talked about Brendan Sorsby. We've had the great Josh Pate join us on the show. We've talked a lot about the NFL and, of course, the NBA. If you missed any of it, check out the podcast on the ESPN app. Amber and Ian is presented to you by Progressive Insurance. We're also, of course, diving into the World Cup. We're going to keep you updated on the live action between Argentina and Algeria as Lionel Messi goes on to defend the World Cup title. We will see if he can make it two in a row. But right now, in honor of the World Cup, we debuted this last night. This is going to be an every night thing here on Amber and Ian. Let's kick some balls.
0: It's all the information and insight you need for the 2026 FIFA World Cup.
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3: Would you believe this?
0: With Amber and Ian.
4: From 8-year-old boys right now to 70-year-old men, when they heard a woman say, let's kick some balls, they all cringed.
2: Soccer balls.
4: Correct.
2: That's what I'm talking about. So let's
4: still
2: do it.
4: Let's get to it.
2: The best part about the World Cup so far, maybe it's been Cape Verde drawing against Spain, but I think that it's probably been all the viral videos that have been coming out.
4: Yes.
2: Of the entire world discovering America. And what's so cool about the World Cup, Ian, is it's not like these Euros are, you know, just visiting New York City or just visiting Los Angeles, right? Like maybe they would have on other trips. Here you're experiencing real America, where you have these Europeans coming over here and they're doing these road trips through the South. And they're just driving through random parts of these states that maybe otherwise you would never bother to visit. And so they're seeing real America. And in part of real America, it means stopping at all of our greatest American icons. And I don't mean the Liberty Bell or the Statue of Liberty or any of those American icons. I, of course, mean Buc-ee's. Here is a Frenchman discovering Buc-ee's for the first time.
5: I saw the end of the world in the US and it's called Buc-ee's. They say it's a gas station, but that's a lie. A gas station has a sad sandwich and a coffee machine that never works. This place has 120

0: Pumps 120. Why? Are you refueling the US Air Force? Are you preparing for an alien invasion? That's terrifying. And the mascot is a beaver in a baseball cap. I saw grown men taking photos with a statue of a rodent. In France, we have revolutions. In the US, you bow down to a squirrel on steroids. And inside, the aggression. A man with a knife screaming, fresh brisket on the board. Sir, calm down. I just want a sparkling water. Don't kill me. But I have a problem. I wanted to hate it. I wanted to be the superior Frenchman snob, but then I ate the beaver nuggets. I don't know what is in them. I think it's sugar, butter, and pure methamphetamine. I ate one, then I had the whole bag in the parking lot like a wild animal. And the toilets, I have to admit it, but they are nicer than my apartment. You could eat the brisket off the floor in the bathroom. It's cleaner than the hospital. So I have failed. I came to judge and I stayed for the snacks. I don't have the hat, but in my heart, I am wearing the hat. God bless the beaver.
1: He's wearing a Bucky's hat. Right?
2: Just, so good.
1: That is just absolutely hilarious, man.
2: Man.
1: So that was one of our favorites. I also enjoyed the Brit who stopped at a Wendy's and was told by a local, you got to dip the French fry in the Frosty. Which,
2: of course,
1: we were doing at the age of six.
2: Yeah. America.
1: I mean, you got to dip the French fry in the
2: Everyone
1: Frosty.
2: Knows.
1: He did it. And he wasn't expecting what he was about to taste. Give it a listen.
3: Hold on. That shouldn't work. That should not work. Hot French fries in a chocolate milkshake.
4: Well, it's a Frosty.
3: It's a Frosty, but it's basically a chocolate milkshake. That shouldn't work, but that's actually really good. That is actually really good. I'm actually very, very shocked at that. I'll go back for some more. It's very, very weird that that works.
4: You've never had it before?
3: I would never have thought about mixing fries with a Frosty. Oh no. It's actually very surprising. That is actually something pretty special. Bloody brilliant.
1: It's bloody special.
2: Brilliant. He called it.
1: Yep.
2: It's so good. And that's what's fun about this too, is it's all these Europeans over here, and they're getting recommendations. I mean, some of them are getting from friends, American friends. Some of them are getting them from the internet, telling them, oh, no, you have to go here. You have to go here. And it's all these random, very, very American things. So we have Scott singing Take Me Home, Country Road.
1: This is phenomenal.
2: In a bar they took over. I think this was in Boston, wasn't
1: it? Correct. It is in Boston.
2: Here's Scotland taking over Boston.

0: that people don't realize how famous that song is around the world. That is actually a very popular thing. Around the world, people know that song everywhere.
1: We are morons. We had Gavin Kelly on from West Virginia. He went 3 for 6, 3-run bomb.
0: You asked him about this.
1: All-American at... No, I didn't. Not about that. We should have played that for him. I asked him, what's it like? Yeah, watching the Super Regional last game in Morgantown, and the place was... I get chills now just thinking back at it, where the team is serenading the fans are serenading the team. I mean, it is... That's what college athletics is all about. That's what sports is all about. We should have played him that song describing, this is what you all have done. Right? You got Take Me Home, Country Roads being sung by fans of Scotland in a bar in Boston. Make it up.
0: You cannot make it up. And a lot of the videos from the Europeans have been them discovering Waffle House. So how all these Europeans decided they needed to go to Waffle House, I don't know. But it's been a glorious thing. So here is a Frenchman discovering Waffle House.
2: You walk in expecting a waffle. Instead, you get a front row seat to a territorial dispute between a local urban goblin and the line cook who possesses the combat reflex of a heavily caffeinated mongoose. The staff doesn't possess customer service training. They possess active warrant. The guy making your hash browns is casually picking his nose with a stainless steel spatula while managing a lit cigarette, a third degree grease burn, and a blood flood with the dishwasher. All while operating under the baseline assumption that you might try to assassinate him at any second. We've all seen the viral videos. It's always two blood-soaked men violently dismantling each other's jawline beneath the buzzing neon sign, while a waiter is just standing there, folded in half like a cheap lawn chair, completely paralyzed on fentanyl and drooling in absolute silence. Even your federal government uses the Waffle House Index to measure the destruction of a Category 5 hurricane. It's a terrifying, indestructible fortress of violence and syrup.
1: I didn't understand half of that.
0: That one was hard to
1: understand. Probably 3/4.
0: Did that guy like Waffle House? Did he not like Waffle House?
1: I couldn't. How do you not like Waffle House?
0: Waffle House is life-changing stuff. Some of my favorite ones have been people discovering Costco also. That's been hilarious how many euros have gone to Costco.
1: And then barbecue.
0: And then barbecue. And then also learning that you have to eat barbecue with your hands. That's also been
1: a
0: thing.
1: That was a couple of Brits
0: barbecue,
1: here in Dallas.
0: Barbecue, ice-free refills.
1: Yeah, that was here.
0: That's all been really funny to watch. Here is a Brit giving her top 5 American phrases.
3: 5 has got to be, give me some sugar. I don't even know what this means, but I know that it means something saucy, I think. Number 4, and a favorite one of mine, is, what a bummer. Seriously, man, you left me. What a bummer. That just really encapsulates a lot of emotions in one phrase, and I think it's fabulous. It's unique, and you sound amazing. Number 3, and one I actually use quite often, is y'all. It just encapsulates a whole group of people in one word. You don't have to say you all, you just say y'all. Number 2 is one that I've heard Americans say frequently, and that is, watch this, watch this. This sounds really, dare I say it, enticing. And my favorite phrase from Americans, that if I hear this, it actually makes me want to cry, dang nabbit. Dang nabbit. I don't know what it means, but I like the way they say it and the way it sounds.
1: She's clearly spending a lot of time in the South.
0: Yeah, I'm like, what?
1: A lot. And I saw that video.
0: Last one was very
1: She's funny. Smoking hot.
0: Well, there you go. We're impressing the smoking hot Brit chick with how we say that.
1: As strong as new rope.
0: Y'all,
1: there you go.
0: And dang nabbit. I've never said that a day in my life, but I like it.
1: Bobby Bowden said it all the time. That and dadgummit.
0: So if you haven't seen all the videos of everybody discovering America, it's also, there's one of the things that's been heartening is there's so many videos of Euros talking about how nice Americans are. And I think a lot of these Europeans are obviously spending a lot of time probably in the South and these places where everyone's just talking to you. And they're not used to that because their culture isn't that. You know, their culture isn't necessarily saying hi on the streets and all this sort of stuff.
1: I saw a video of a guy.
0: You know, in France and some of the European countries find America to be far friendlier than where they come from. So there's a bit of a culture shock there.
1: Can't remember what city. But there was a guy who was talking about that very thing. Like, he goes, I was lost. And he's got whatever accent, you know, and not that French guy at the Waffle House. And he said, two people, two random strangers just walked up to me. You do that, you know, where I can't remember what country he was in or from. He said, you're getting killed or beaten.
0: Probably South Africa. Because I've seen a lot of those videos from South Africa.
1: People
0: South
1: here just walk, are you lost? Can I help you with something? Yeah. You know, he's like, that would never, ever happen in his country. Yeah. I thought it was hilarious.
0: It's very, very fun. Coming up next here on Amber and Ian, we're going to find out, like we do every night, we're not just kicking balls around here. We're also finding out what's a big deal and what's not a big deal right here on ESPN Radio.
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0: Rolling along here on Amber and Ian. We're presented by Progressive Insurance. You can find him at Ian Fitz ESPN. You can find me at Amber W Sports. Each and every evening here on Amber and Ian, we always have to tell you what is a big deal and what's not a big deal. All things sports, all things entertainment. Let's do it.
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1: But is it a big deal or not a big deal with Amber and Ian?
0: And our producer, Stosh. Hello, Stosh.
3: Hello, Amber. So fresh off their Stanley Cup defeat, it was announced today that John Tortorella will not return to the Vegas Golden Knights following this season. The GM announced today, Tortorella, of course, took over Vegas in late March, led the team all the way to the Stanley Cup final before ultimately falling to the champion Carolina Hurricanes / Hartford Whalers. For those old enough to remember, Amber, is this a big deal, not a big deal?
0: Yeah, it's a big deal. A lot of people were crediting Tortorella, and how could you not, with getting the Golden Knights, who had not a good regular season at all whatsoever before Tortorella takes over the team. It's obviously why he takes over the team. And then they make it all the way to the Stanley Cup final, Ian. So, yeah, it's a huge deal that he, that guy, that is responsible or largely responsible for the success and having and turning around their season will not be part of it moving forward.
4: Well, it comes in with 8 games to go in the regular season. They go on a heater, get to the cup final, and this happens today. And I'm going to say it's not a big deal.
0: Really?
4: Because I was expecting this.
0: He's 68.
4: And he was a hired gun. I was like, come in here and galvanize these guys. And he did, and now he goes back to the beach. You know, and he wears that as welcome. You know, about 3-4 years with Torts, and that's about as much as a lot of people can handle.
0: Yeah, so. But this is his decision, right? Like this like he wore out anything there. He was there for a couple
4: I think
0: of
4: he was a hired gun, and that's why to me it's not a big deal.
0: Yeah.
3: All right, next up, top NBA draft prospect Darren Peterson has visited the Washington Wizards, who own the number one pick in next Tuesday's NBA draft, round one, of course, which you can hear right here on ESPN Radio starting at 7:30 Eastern. But Peterson does not plan to grant another team a meeting, according to Shams Charania and Jeremy Wu of ESPN. Teams in the lottery have taken note of Peterson.

0: Look, if I'm a guy like Peterson or any top prospect, you're in the top five. You know, hell, if you have a lottery pick, yeah, I'm going to go visit you. Why wouldn't you?
1: Yeah, listen, I think that this is a big deal because I don't think it looks good for Peterson, because we're talking about an NBA draft where there is not a consensus overall number one. There's basically three guys that everybody thinks could be the number one overall pick. So what Darren Peterson is doing here is saying, I'm the number one overall pick. Except for the problem is Darren Peterson doesn't get to decide that. Who gets to decide that is the Washington Wizards. And by him then ignoring every other team, does that harm his chances of being, you know, the number two overall pick if the Wizards pass on him? So I feel like this is an ego play. It's a big statement from him. Maybe it works out in his favor if the Wizards take him. If the Wizards don't take him, then I think that he's harming himself here quite a lot, because obviously these teams do need access to him in order to evaluate things. Stosh said that it's not going to affect whether the Wizards draft him or not. Well, I agree with that, but they're also getting access to the player. Is it going to affect whether Utah and others draft him or not? So it feels like a big deal.
2: And he's got a lot to answer for, I think, after all the missed games and some of the questions about his attitude and stuff.
1: Yeah, he took himself out of games, don't forget, because of cramping. He was a healthy scratch at one point because he said he had flu-like symptoms. I mean, he had a lot of stuff going on.
2: I would imagine there's a lot of questions that teams have for him.
1: Which is, by the way, why he's not the consensus number one overall pick. Because otherwise, everyone says he would have been.
0: Or DeBoncha.
1: Well, that's the thing. It very well could be DeBoncha. And that's the point. If you're not consensus, if not everyone's agreeing, and this isn't Fernando Mendoza in the NFL draft, like there's entirely a chance here Peterson is not the choice for the Washington Wizards.
2: All right, next up, we talked about a little bit earlier, for the World Cup, FIFA mandated that all 16 host stadiums play on natural grass. Mm-hmm. This naturally has NFL players asking, why can't we play on grass too, Amber? This is a big deal or not?
1: This is a big bleeping deal. And it's a big deal. This grass has looked beautiful during the World Cup. They've done a phenomenal job. Obviously, they have to, because they're hosting the world, and they're hosting the world with the world's most beautiful game. And in doing so, all of these NFL stadiums have figured out a way to supply beautiful natural grass. And so, yes, the NFL teams and the NFL players, the NFLPA should be up in arms about this and should be making a massive deal about this, Ian, because the answer to why they can't otherwise is money. And there is no other answer, because of course it costs more to have to maintain this natural grass and move it in and out. And there's entire arborists that are tasked with this thing. And there's a whole thing that's involved in growing natural grass for stadiums, and all of that means that it's more expensive. It's just money, but all of these organizations have the money, and it is paramount to player safety. There's a ton of studies on it. It's paramount to player safety that they have a good and natural playing surface, and this is proof that they can all do it. Yep. And that they just don't generally care enough to do it. And it should be a huge story right now and a huge black eye against the organizations in the NFL who do not do this for the NFL season.
0: And what, if you're in your car, truck, whatever, and you're listening and you're going, how much different can it be?
1: Oh, so different.
0: Let me tell you what it's like just to walk on a grass field for 7 hours whenever I'm calling a college game. And you've been on both with me, on a grass field and on turf. My back and my knees and my right foot, if it's on turf compared to grass, the pain is 10 times more. If I'm calling a game on a grass field, I don't even take Advil before the game. If we're on turf, four are going down the gullet about an hour before kick. So it makes zero sense, because they can. Arizona, the Cardinals, of all teams, the Cardinals have a grass field. You can wheel it in and wheel it out. Yep. Some stadiums do that.
1: They do.
0: Vegas, the Raiders do that.
1: Yep.
0: You know, I don't know why every team doesn't have a grass field.
1: Money.
0: That's the only reason.
1: It's so stupid. Like MetLife Stadium right now has a grass field because of the World Cup. They are going to get rid of the grass and replace it with

0: turf later this season before the Giants.
1: Jerry Jones doing the same thing at AT&T.
0: Kick off their season.
1: Doing the same thing?
0: It's gross, man. Like, just have the natural grass.
1: We got to get to this last one, though, quickly.
2: All right, quickly, in time for America's 250th birthday, McDonald's is bringing back the fried apple pie.
1: I used to crush that thing, man.
2: It was phased out in the 90s. We'll be back for a limited time starting next week, June 23rd. This, I'm going to answer for it. This is a massive deal.
1: Hell yeah, it is.
0: Who needs a fried apple pie?
1: Me, as a kid growing up.
0: I got to be honest. I mean, apple pie generally,
1: after the Little League game, you gave me a quarter pounder with cheese, fries, a Coca-Cola, and a fried apple pie, and I was in heaven.
0: I don't think I've ever had a fried apple pie from McDonald's. Like, who's going to McDonald's and ordering that?
2: June 23rd. Go pick one up.
0: I could try it.
2: It'll change your life.
0: On the hierarchy of pies, apple pie not near the top for me.
2: Oh, my God.
1: This one is.
0: Coming up next here, a former NFL general manager weighs in on the Brendan Sorsby saga, and what's next.
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0: I'm Christine Lisi. In Major League Baseball, the Yankees certainly living up to their Bronx Bombers nickname at home versus the AL Central leading White Sox tonight. New York's leading Chicago 11-2 bottom seven. Ben Rice, Spencer Jones, Paul Goldschmidt have all gone deep for the Yankees. Kyle Schwarber, his MLB best 25th home run of the season as he and the Phillies beat the Marlins 8-2. George Springer, Andrés Giménez of each homer. Blue Jays have upped their lead now to 6-1 on the Red Sox, top of the ninth inning from Fenway. Lionel Messi with his 14th career World Cup goal. That's given Argentina a 1-0 first half lead on Algeria. Kylian Mbappe scored twice today. He's tied with Messi for third on the all-time World Cup goal scoring list. France beat Senegal 3-1. Norway, in its first World Cup appearance since 1998, defeated Iraq 4-1. Forward Christian Pulisic continued to train apart from Team USA today as he attempts to recover from a left calf injury in time for Friday's group stage matchup against Australia. Texas Tech quarterback Brendan Sorsby, who admitted to placing $90,000 in bets on pro and college sports, including on his own team while on Indiana's roster in 2022, has officially applied for the NFL's supplemental draft. After serving a 30-day sentence for violating his probation stemming from a 2024 car crash that left multiple people injured on a Texas highway, Chiefs receiver Rashee Rice was released from a Dallas County jail. Five-time major champion Brooks Koepka played a nine-hole practice round today, plans to play in this week's U.S. Open. He withdrew before the final round of last week's RBC Canadian Open due to weakness and numbness in the pinky and right ring fingers on his hand. Koepka says the fingers do feel better.
1: Coming up on Wednesday's show, the legendary voice of the Knicks, Marv Albert, will join us. So will Kurt Cignetti, the head coach of Indiana football, and another legend, Henry Winkler, will join us. 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
2: 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You're listening to Amber and Ian at Ian Fitz. ESPN is how you find him. At Amber W Sports is how you find me. We've covered a lot of ground already on tonight's show, but we have spent a lot of time talking about Brendan Sorsby, because the now former Texas Tech quarterback is entering the NFL supplemental draft. That news broke during our show last night. There are differing opinions all over the place on what that's going to mean for the NFL. Would you want Brendan Sorsby on your NFL team? Let's bring in Tom Telesco, former NFL general manager, to help us with the subject. And Tom, thanks for joining us. Let's just start with your reaction to the Brendan Sorsby story.
3: Well, I think this is where it kind of had to go. What was going on with Texas Tech and the Big 12, that wasn't going to go away easily. And it just became a huge distraction. And just with the calendar and where everything is and when the supplemental draft is held, which is later in the summer, there's just no guarantee there'd have a resolution at the college level. So I think this is probably the best for everybody involved, even though Texas Tech is losing a really good player. I think this is just best for the player. To kind of move on to his pro career, hopefully. But the whole situation just really took on a life of its own, which, look, it's kind of a big deal when gambling is involved with a player. So I understand that. But I think this is probably the best for both sides right now.
4: Yeah, Tom, I'm assuming, because it was an unknown whether he was going to declare last year. He ends up going to Texas Tech for $5 million and extending his college career. But I'm going to assume you watched tape of Sorsby. So if a team does go and put in a bid in the supplemental draft, and we'll have you explain that process in a moment, what kind of player are they getting in a quarterback out of Brendan Sorsby?
3: Well, just ability-wise, and I think a lot of teams did a lot of work on Sorsby last year because there was a chance he was going to declare for the draft. He's a really interesting player. I mean, to me, he has starting NFL quarterback traits with his size, his strength, his athletic ability. He's an excellent runner with the football. And then as a passer, he's got arm strength. He's got some moxie to his game. You know, he's a very aggressive player. He can fit balls in tight windows, and that will bite him every now and then. But when you add up everything he has in his game, it lines up with being an NFL starter down the road. Now, obviously, the big part of it is that this gambling addiction, it's a big deal. It's a major concern. And at least with my background, like we would experience that process with players that have maybe an alcohol addiction or a drug addiction. We didn't have a whole lot of gambling addictions that we ever really had to work through. So this is really about the teams right now trying to figure out, get all the information you can, and then how are you going to handle this? Because I think with any addiction, you know, this isn't like a 1 or 2 month thing, and then all of a sudden you're cured, and away you go. I mean, you've got
4: it's with you forever.
3: You know, two different. Yeah, I mean, you look at like worst case scenario, and this is, I know this is older, but you know, in the early '80s, when Art Schleister was a first round quarterback out of Ohio State, and he went to the
4: Colts,
3: either Baltimore Colts or Indianapolis Colts at the time, and his gambling addiction took away his NFL career and then affected him a lot even off the field, and he never got over that. Now, the best case scenario is Kayshawn Boutte, who had obviously a gambling issue in college, and by all accounts, he's pulled through that and he's fine now. So we got to figure out where Brandon Sorsby fits in that, and only the NFL teams know right now with all the background work you do, and they have to make a decision at some point if you want to take on that risk or not.
2: Tom Telesco joining us here on Amber and Ian. If you were the general manager tasked with whether you bid on Sorsby in this supplemental draft or not, would you do it? Would you be comfortable taking a player who had admitted to gambling on his own team also, in addition to a plethora of sports across the board?
3: So, look, usually I give straight answers, Amber, but this one I just can't because I don't have all the information. Like, only the clubs right now will know with all their background work, investigative work, talking with the player, having your team clinician talk to his clinicians, talking with all the coaches and staff members and teammates at both Cincinnati and Indiana and Texas Tech. And with all that information, then the GM has to make a call. So I don't have any of that. Now, as a football player, absolutely, yes, I would put a bid in a supplemental draft form, but there's so much else that's going to come along with this. And just for me, as I sit here behind the microphone, I just don't have any of that information right now. So the clubs do right now, they've got a number of weeks to try and get this done. I mean, it's a little bit tighter. If it was a regular NFL draft, you have months to get this done. Now you've got weeks. So teams will be doing a lot of work, and, you know, hopefully they can make the right decision. He's going to have a chance of playing the NFL. Will it be in 2026? I don't know. I think he's probably going to need at least a year just to keep working on himself, to me. I'm thinking about him for 2027. I'm not even worried about him for this year. But, you know, if he's on a team, he can at least use their team's resources for the next year as he tries and betters himself and tries to get over his addiction.
4: Explain, Tom, how the supplemental draft works. We know there's bids, we know there's tiers, but there's a few more intricate details. So how does the supplemental draft truly work?
3: Yeah, it's a little bit of like a blind bid process. And this started a long, long time ago, probably back in the 60s and 70s, probably the 70s, where if a player's draft status changed after the official draft, there had to be some avenue where that player could now come into the NFL. So what you did want to have happen is a player is real eligible after the regular NFL draft, and then he's just a free agent, and now it's a bidding war. So they wanted to have like a structured process to it. So this is kind of what it is. So it's kind of a blind bid draft where it's weighted towards your record last year. It's weighted towards where the draft order was in the prior draft. And you basically decide that, hey, I want to, I'm going to bid our second round draft pick. And it's a pick you'll be using from next year's draft. And you basically submit it to the league. Everyone makes their submissions before the supplemental draft day. And then the league goes through, and whoever bid the highest is, you know, who gets that player. And that player will count on a salary cap this year. They'll lose that subsequent pick the following year. And, you know, this is every now and then you'll have one of these. Like, there's been a couple of years we had no players apply for it. There's been a couple of years where players had applied for it. It doesn't happen all the time. So maybe this, but he's one, you know, it's one of the bigger names that I can remember. In fact, he's a quarterback, makes it even bigger to have the supplemental draft. It's always in July. It's always been done. It's always during vacation time. So every year we're like, we would pray like, hey, hopefully nobody applies for this draft, because then you got to go through, you got to do some extra tape work. You got to send your scout out to the workout. You got to do some background. And this is all like mid-July. Like Ian, like we only get like 4 weeks off the whole year.
4: I know. It's
3: always in the summertime.
4: Yep.
3: So, but look, this is important. You know, Brandon Sorsby is a potential NFL starting quarterback at some point. So teams are doing a lot of work on him. The tape work's easy. That's done. But, you know, as far as a workout and then all the background work to be done.
4: I'm assuming every active general manager right now, the first word out of their mouths was rhymed with duck the moment they saw Sorsby going to the supplemental draft.
3: Right? Well, at least he's a real player. I mean, every now and then you get a player who's just a really down the road, probably wouldn't be drafted anyways. But once he puts his name in, like, we got to do the work on it. And hey, this is our job. You know, I would prefer to do it, you know, not on vacation, but hey, that's part of the job.
4: Do you think a team puts in a first round bid?
3: I would find that hard to believe.
4: I agree.
3: Just with everything that's coming along with it. I mean, like I said, this to me, a gambling addiction is just so much different than alcohol or drugs. I mean, because you're talking about affecting the integrity of the game and the fairness of the game. No different than performance enhancing drugs. It's a bigger, bigger fine or bigger suspension than recreational drugs, because that can affect the integrity of the game. I think every team, every fan wants to know that the games are competitively balanced and fair. So, you know, it's just a big risk. And plus, if by chance he has a setback, like he's done forever, like he'll never play professional football again. So, you know, you want to mitigate your risk a little bit on where you may bid on this player, because look, you never know. He may have a setback, and then, you know, his career will be over.
2: Former NFL General Manager Tom Telesco joining us here on ESPN Radio. You said, Tom, because obviously you don't have the information, so you don't know what you would do, but you do have the information in terms of the tape that you've seen on Brendan Sorsby. So just from a football perspective, if you were drafting him in a regular draft, if he had come out and been eligible for April's draft, where do you think he would have gone? Where would you have been comfortable bidding on him for just football, no gambling?
3: Yeah, I think he's a first-round talent, and I think everybody has to remind ourselves that there's no perfect prospects, there's no perfect quarterbacks, and he's not one of them either. But when you add up his strengths and weaknesses, he has a lot more strengths than weaknesses. So, like I said earlier, between his size and his build and his strength, his lower body strength, his athletic ability, he can make a lot of plays moving outside the pocket. If he decides to run the ball, he's got speed out in space. He's also has some strength. And as a passer, he's got really good arm strength, and he's pretty accurate with the football. So and he just has a little bit of pizzazz in his game that's fun to watch. He reminds me a little bit of Jackson Dart with the style of play. You know, he's just a little bit bigger in size, but very similar style that, you know, you may have to pull him back a little bit. But look, there's plenty to work with there. But he's an exciting player. And I think whether it's the 2025 or 2026 draft, 2027 draft, you know, I think – you know, he definitely has first-round talent to be an NFL starting quarterback.
4: Tommy T, quick thought away from Sorsby and the supplemental draft. George Pickens shows up in Dallas. I think it's a smart move, even though he got tagged, but he's now got on the books for $27.5 million. They still have, what, a month to negotiate a long-term deal. I don't think that's going to happen, but I think it's smart for him to show up, be in front of the people that you want to have their money. You want them to pay you. What was your reaction with Pickens showing up?
3: Yeah, I mean, he almost has to. I mean, he signed a tender to protect himself. So at that point, if he doesn't show up, he's going to be fined. But like you just said, I think the bigger picture here is he wants to, and he needs to show everybody that he can be consistently reliable, you know, game to game, year to year. So I think that's what Dallas is looking for, too, is that, you know, we know how talented he is. He is super talented with his length, with his speed, his smooth athletic ability, and then his eye-hand coordination when the ball in the air is just rare. So he has all the skills you're looking for. It's just a matter of having a consistent focus level, a consistent production level. And he had a huge year last year, and he's going to have to play into that next year and just keep, you know, he's going to have to prove it and earn it. And part of that is, you know, being in the off-season program, and he's there today, and he'll be there at training camp. But obviously the fines for mini camp are – they're big for me and you. They're not big for what his contract is, but the fines in training camp are large, very big. So, you know, as far as making a good financial decision, it's good for him to be there financially, and it's good for him to be there just football-wise to show Dallas he's ready to go. If he has, you know, a similar year this year, hopefully he gets that long-term contract that he wants.
4: There you go. Tommy T, been too long, man. We greatly appreciate the insight, as always. Thank you, partner.
2: Thanks, Tom.
3: Yes, Amber, Ian, have a great summer. If I don't talk to you guys, thanks.
4: That was a dismount. But I'll talk to you. Have a great summer. In other words, don't call
2: He's
4: me
2: like,
4: again
2: do not
4: until
2: ask
4: training
2: for me
4: camps.
2: To come back. Yeah. I'm on, this is my off season. I'm on vacation. Bleep off. So
4: I'll go. But we appreciate outstanding insight though on the supplemental draft and Brendan Sorsby. Yeah. I mean, we'll, just awesome.
2: I'm sure we'll be getting Telesco back on when the NFL season rolls around and his vacation is over. But incredible insight. If you miss any of the discussion on Brendan Sorsby, check out the podcast on the ESPN app. Coming up next here, we'll get you updated on the live action in the World Cup. Plus, what do you do when you start seeing traits in your children that you don't love about yourself? 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
12: Hey, it's Evan Cohen. Coming up Wednesday, we'll continue to react to Brendan Sorsby's decision to enter the supplemental draft. Plus, I'll tell you which team should consider drafting him. 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

0: One zip. Argentina leads Algeria 46 minutes into the game.
1: Lionel Messi made history just by walking out there and taking the pitch tonight. He became the first player to ever play in 6 World Cups, which is remarkable because not only is he the only player to ever do it, he's also the best player to ever do it. So pretty remarkable, unbelievable that that man continues to
2: add. He looks older than 38, but you brought up a good point. He's out there with 20-year-olds.
1: That's what it is, because you were saying that when we were watching Cape Verde, you were saying that about the goalkeeper who's 40.
3: He did look 40.
1: And rose to fame, and he does. That man looks every bit of 40. But you were saying, like, he looks so old, and it's like, well, first of all, he is 40, but then second of all, the reason that 40 looks so old when you look 40 is because most people out there are in their early 20s, you know? And in soccer, sometimes you have these teams where you have really young guys on them. So I think that's with Lionel Messi, I think that's part of it as well. It's with all these athletes, with LeBron James, it's like he's playing this sport, and then there's 23-year-olds on the court with him. Yeah. So, of course, he looks extra old from that perspective because there's, you know, he's playing with his son. So that shows you how
2: kind of sums it up, that last part.
1: Yeah, he's literally playing, not just playing with guys who could be his son age-wise. He's quite literally playing with his son. So the vantage point of sports, man, when you're around 40, you start looking ancient just because of who you're in the company of. I think that's what's happening out there. With Lionel Messi, he does not look ancient from a soccer perspective, though. That man still has it. Certainly still has it in the MLS for Inter Miami, but I think that he still has it out there for Argentina as well. So we'll see the defending champs. We'll see if they can do it back-to-back. Certainly that would add to his legacy, if so. We'll continue to keep you updated on the live action all throughout the evening here on Amber and Ian. We're on ESPN Radio, rather. We're coming down the stretch here on Amber and Ian. Do you see, your daughters are older than my kids, quite a bit older.
2: Quite a bit.
1: So I would imagine now that they're into
2: about to be 18on Thursday.
1: Quite a bit. Yes, you've got basically adults at this point, and your other daughter's in college. So I would imagine, since your kids are basically young adults at this point, you probably have this experience even more often than I do, because I've got little kids, where you see traits in your children that you know you have in yourself, and they're not necessarily your favorite things about yourself.
2: No. They both of them. Yeah.
1: And what do you do? Because you're like looking at yourself. So I had this experience. I don't have this experience often yet because I've got young kids, but my older son went to, or he was supposed to, start flag football camp this week. Now, I put him into camp. Now, this is the second attempt at camp so far this summer. I had him in a basketball camp. I have him in a flag football camp. Basketball camp, we made it to an entire one day of the entire week. Now, part of that was because...
2: Stop it.
1: Part of that was because I messed up when our vacation was. So I paid for a whole week. They wouldn't give me my money back. And so we ended up making it to a day. And I got him there for one day. But now with this flag football camp, I was excited. Okay, you're going to a whole week of camp. He loves football. If you ask him what he wants to be when he grows up, he tells you a football player. He watches football with mommy all the time. And so I thought he'd be really excited about the opportunity to actually play football and learn how to play flag football. And my mother-in-law goes to take him to camp yesterday. She drives him all the way. This damn camp is like 35 minutes from my house. Drives him out there, and he refuses to go. Just refuses to go. Overwhelmed. Too many kids.
2: I can't tell you what my mom would have done to me.
1: If you're freaking out, it throws a temper tantrum. Won't go. So she can't get... She calls me. I'm bringing him home. Because, of course, now he's ruined her morning because she was supposed to drop him and go to yoga. Now she's ruined his morning, her morning. So now she's angry. So she hands me my child back and drops him back off at my house. This kid is your problem. And in that moment, I realized, I'm like, buddy, why won't you go to camp? And here's the thing. I also hated going to camp when I was a kid. Hated it. And my mom would sign me up.
2: I never went to camp as a kid. Camp was our backyard and horses and...
1: Oh, well, because you lived on lots of land.
2: Yeah, I mean, go shoot snakes, whatever. Yeah.
1: See, as a parent, I never understood it. When I was a kid, I'm like, why the hell do I have to go to all these summer camps? And now as a parent, I'm like,
2: oh. Because the parents had something to do with you.
1: Well, because my parents worked. It's like, of course you had to go to camp.
2: Yeah.
1: It didn't even occur to me at the time. Like, why can't I hang out at home when I'm 8 years old or whatever?
2: So that's interesting that you went that deep. I didn't think that's where the story was going to go.
1: I'm like, this kid got this from me, man. He got it from me. I've always hated that stuff. It's why I never played sports. Like, I've always hated the, you know, I've always had, I guess, social anxiety from that perspective. which I don't think you'd think
2: the look
1: from
2: on
1: me.
2: Your face. It's like one of like, I don't know if it's misery, embarrassment. I'm not real sure.
1: No,
2: you had this like, you've given to your son this awful trait that you had.
1: Yeah,
2: the
1: I don't
2: fear
1: like
2: of
1: it.
2: Camps. Rowan, my old one, who's 20, scares me a little bit because she's a hard charger. Now, she's like her mama. She won't even miss a class. She's Dean's List. But that girl, I mean, you check out Life 360. What time did Ro get home? 3:30 a.m.
1: Ah, the good old days.
2: Yeah, on a Thursday because she didn't have class till 10 on Friday. I'm like, what? And then Marin, she's like her dad where her room can turn into an absolute blizzard, just a disaster, like a tornado came through. Mm-hmm. Like, I am the opposite of a dog. My closet, I know where everything is, but you can't see the floor. Mm-hmm. But I clean up everywhere
1: else
2: in the house.
1: That's why your wife doesn't share a closet with you. I'm picking up that you have separate closets. House,
2: it was two closets.
1: Oh, yeah, nope. We don't share a closet either. He gets the guest room closet. He doesn't
2: get
1: anywhere near my closet.
2: The rest of the house, the yard, I dominate. Marin and I mean, we are the anti-dog. A dog will not crap where they sleep, right? Well, mm-hmm. Marin and I, all over the place.
1: Yes.
2: And I can't, obviously not the bedroom, but my closet and Marin's closet, damn near identical.
1: Yeah.
2: There you go.
1: Yeah, it's a trip, man, when your kids, when you start seeing the traits in your kids, and you're like, ah, oh, damn, I do that.
2: They got to go in it. Oh, that's me right there. Oh, no, that's me right there.
1: That's me right there. Oh, no. Even like the little
2: at least they got academia
1: sometimes.
2: Yeah, they got academia from mom. They got all the bad stuff from me.
1: All the negative traits,
2: every negative thing is blamed on dad.
1: Of course, as it should be. At least they got some good stuff from their mama. Coming up next here, game night is headed your way right here on ESPN Radio. You can also listen to them on the ESPN app.
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10: 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Coming up Wednesday, we'll continue to react to Brendan Sorsby's decision to enter the supplemental draft. 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

0: West Virginia rolls Troy in the Men's College World Series. I'm Q Myers. West Virginia dominated in their game against Troy. 12-0 shutout. With the victory, West Virginia advanced to the Men's College World Series semifinals, while they ended the Trojans' historic first trip to the College World Series. Following the elimination win, West Virginia advances to the semifinals to take on North Carolina. And currently, a really good game going on between Texas and Georgia. Georgia's up 1-0 in the bottom of the sixth. Longhorn pitcher Luke Harrison, his night is over after 5 2/3 innings. He allowed Georgia to load the bases, but Texas got out of the jam. He ended the night with 11 strikeouts, only allowed two hits, but one was an RBI double to put UG up in the fifth inning. World Cup action, France beat Senegal 3-1, and Mbappe scored two goals in the win. Norway topped Iraq 4-1, and currently Argentina leads Algeria 1-0 at the half. Messi, he scored a goal, not only becoming the first man to play in six World Cups, but also became the first player to score in five of those editions and tie for third most goals in World Cup history. And in the NFL, Saints defensive end Cameron Jordan will end his career in New Orleans after signing a one-year deal during the team's minicamp on Tuesday. It's his 16th NFL season, likely be his last, according to a video that he posted on social media that highlighted his return. The end of the video had the tagline, "One final season." For more scores and analysis, check out ESPN.com and the all-new ESPN app. Coming up, game night with Myron Metcalf and me, Q Myers, here on ESPN Radio on the all-new ESPN app.
1: Coming up on the Wednesday edition of Unsportsmanlike with Chris Canty, Michelle Smallman, and me, Evan Cohen, we'll continue to react to Brendan Sorsby's decision to enter the supplemental draft. Plus, I'll tell you which team should consider taking him. 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

0: 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And Myron, it's always great to catch up with you on this fine evening, on this fine show we call Game Night here on ESPN Radio. How are you living, my man? How you living?
1: I'm good, man. Listen, I'm on vacation starting tomorrow, so this is great.
0: Oh, I know. That's right.
1: It's incredible, man. So my birthday's this weekend, Father's Day, so I'm in a good mood, man.
0: And you're coming to Las Vegas. I don't mean to put all your business in the street, but you're coming to Las Vegas.
1: Yeah, man, coming. I'll definitely look you up, man. Gonna spend some time out there, get some of that heat. It's a little cold up here, so always fun to get out there.
0: Yeah, well, trust and believe, it ain't a little cold out here, right? I mean, it's been pushing 109 early this morning, so get ready, brother.
1: Dry heat, right, though? They say it's a dry heat, whatever that
0: is. Yeah, whatever, man. 109 is 109. Dry, wet, whatever, humid, whatever you want to call it, man. 109 is 109. I don't care about all that other description, so just buckle up and get ready. But, yeah, man, definitely enjoy your birthday, Father's Day weekend, and, of course, your vacation as well. We'll get into some Brandon Sorsby. Brandon Sorsby type conversation with him deciding to take his draft, his talent to the NFL supplemental draft. But first, we got to catch up with you like this.
2: Oh, made you look.
3: Game night. Made you look.
4: Made you look.
0: All right, Myron, what caught your attention, my man? What made you look?
1: What caught my attention was Lionel Messi scoring the first goal of the World Cup for Argentina. Listen, I know we think that we have the most popular, most famous athletes in the world here in the United States. You know, we talk about LeBron James and Aaron Judge and all these superstars, Tom Brady. I don't think we have anything like some of these soccer superstars. Messi scored today, and there were people crying in the stands. It was the first half of the match, Q, and this is the first game that the Argentina has played in the World Cup, and the emotions. I've never seen anything like it after the first goal in a game, but it just shows the magnitude of Messi and who he is and how big this sport is. NFL is huge. NBA is huge. There's nothing like the World Cup, and I think you saw that today.
0: Yeah, there's no doubt, man. I mean, even for folks like me who aren't big soccer heads or whatever, just knowing that the World Cup is going on, you always pay attention. And, you know, last week, I believe on Friday, as a matter of fact, was able to watch Team USA. You know, they had a nice dominating performance. But when you have players out there like Messi, Mbappe, another great player that is talked about all the time, you have to kind of tune in and just see what all the hype is about, and then you see how great they are just by what he was able to do, even in the first half of the game that's going on right now. I mean, it didn't take long for him to put one into the goal, and I don't know, man. I know I'm just some nobody, but, man, I don't know how those dudes control the ball the way they do. Man, they just have so much skill set. It's incredible.
1: I don't think I could dribble that way. You know what I mean? Like, right. If you let me use my hands, I don't know if I could do all that. But just the magnitude of this and what it means and the fact that these fans have traveled from all over the world to see this unfold, to have it here, man, it's just pretty incredible to see.
0: Yeah, and his team, Argentina, they're up right now over Algeria 1-0 at the half. So we'll continue to update you on that one as it rolls out. That's what caught Myron's attention. That's what made him look. What made me look is what I mentioned in my sports update when it comes to the NFL and Cameron Jordan. There was some thought that maybe Cameron Jordan wasn't going to play this year with the Saints, but he signs a one-year deal. He returns. This dude was a first-round pick out of Cal back in 2011. 132 official sacks, which is a team record since the stat became official in 82. Also ranks first in franchise history with 175 tackles for loss, fourth in pass deflections, fifth in forced fumbles, and tenth in fumble recoveries. Like, that dude has checked every single box that you can as a member of the New Orleans Saints.
1: You know, Q, I don't know if we really appreciate what he's done.
0: I don't think we have.
1: You know, like, it's weird to say that Cameron Jordan's underrated, but it feels that way.
0: Yep.
1: And I just hope with this send-off at the end of his career, we really take notice of what he's achieved. You know, he has been one of the greats. He's been one of the most consistent presences as well.
0: Yeah, he really has. And that's why I wanted to bring it up, and that's what caught my attention, is just looking at the numbers that he's put up as a member of the Saints. And I know he hasn't done an incredible amount of winning, right, especially as of late there in New Orleans. But, man, the dude has just gone out there and balled out of control, and you can understand what he really means, not only to that team, that organization, but also that New Orleans community. So a shout out to Cameron Jordan, who's back for a 16th season there in New Orleans, and as he called it in his social media video, one final season. That's what caught my attention. That's what made me look here on Game Night on ESPN Radio on the ESPN app. We're presented by Progressive Insurance. 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
4: Sources have told Pete Thamel Texas Tech transfer quarterback Brandon Sorsby plans to enter the NFL supplemental draft.
5: I think they made a sensible decision here, and it's certainly not what his team or Texas Tech wanted, but you do have to secure your future, and given the uncertainty around how many games he would actually play, they decided, you know, he's got to move forward.
6: There was no way that Brandon Sorsby was going to be playing a down for Texas Tech. You bet on the game you play. Not going to happen.
0: But now they're trying to make it happen in the NFL, as Brandon Sorsby is going to take his talents to the NFL supplemental draft that had to be declared before next week. And now teams, Myron, are going to have to make a decision. Is the juice worth the squeeze? Are they willing to give up a future draft pick for a quarterback who, as you heard coming in, literally bet on his own team? And we know what sports betting is like. It's a very slippery slope. It just feels like, to me, this is a no-win situation for the young quarterback that hopefully he's trying to make his way to the NFL. I don't see how a team moves forward with them, but I also know the position. It's a quarterback position, and I know how thirsty NFL teams are for a really good quarterback.
1: Yeah, I mean, the NFL, and I think all sports, will give you a lot of leeway, a lot of grace if you're an elite player at that position, right? And I think we all understand that. I don't think he's that.
0: Right.
1: Like, I don't think he's a guy, although he had obviously some strong years in Cincinnati, I don't think it's a guy where you look at and say, oh, man, this is a generational talent, can't miss guy. So if that's the case, why take the risk?
0: Right.
1: Like, you look at the media firestorm that he had to deal with in college related to Texas Tech trying to put him in a position to be eligible next season. Q, what's going to happen at an NFL training camp?
0: Man.
1: I mean, what is that going to be like?
0: I'll tell you what, Myron, you know I'm here in Las Vegas. I gave the biggest sigh of relief when I saw this news roll down, and my sigh of relief came from knowing the Raiders already have their quarterback.
1: Yeah.
0: And they're not in a position like maybe the Browns or the Jets or the Cardinals or you insert whatever team that may be thinking about taking this young man, because I don't want to deal with it. No. Right? No. I know that sounds selfish on my point, and it's not about me, but man, it's like a damned if you do, damned if you don't situation. Teams are going to get criticized for taking him, and he's going to get criticized every single twist and turn that goes on with him.
1: And you know, every single coach in this league right now is saying, okay, how do I make sure that there aren't any distractions for my team going into the season? Mm-hmm. And that's the number one thing that coaches, GMs are all looking to do. This is going to be a gigantic distraction. I don't care who you are. I don't care what team would pick him up. This is going to be every press conference.
0: Yep.
1: All the players are going to be asked about it. You're going to be tied to gambling whether you like it or not. And then the other thing is, will people start to question the integrity of your organization by putting this guy on the field? I think the problem with Brandon Sorsby is, can you guarantee the fans that the product they're watching on the field when he's involved is legit?
0: Right.
1: And you can't do that because of his history. So I just don't know an NFL team that takes that on and obviously adds a distraction to their team going into camp.
0: Our resident Super Bowl champ, Chris Canty, part of Unsportsmanlike here on ESPN Radio, has some pretty strong takes on the Sorsby situation, including if he's taken in the supplemental draft, was that really a punishment? Check it out.
7: Kudos to Texas Tech for standing by Brandon Sorsby, but they're not going to try to claw back any of the NIL money that they've already paid him out. So he's going to be able to hold on to that. And now he's taking his talent from the college ranks to the professional ranks. If he gets taken high in the supplemental draft, then did he really serve any punishment? And if not, what's to keep the next student athlete from gambling on a game that they could potentially be involved in?
0: What do you think?
1: Yeah, I mean, it's real.
0: Yeah.
1: You know, I think if you cleared him to play, how could any college football official, president, athletic director, tell fans that everything was real on the field,
0: right,
1: that nothing had been compromised? You just couldn't do it. But here's the thing, Q, I don't think the NFL can either. And as a matter of fact, I think there's a greater threat to the NFL, right, if you're going to put this guy out there. Because if you think these guys are exposed to it at the collegiate level with everything attached to fantasy football and prop bets at the next level, how can you hand that dude what has to be a leadership position with your organization? Because if you hire him, if you sign him, you're not just saying this is a guy that we want to develop and maybe he can be a leader, maybe he can be our quarterback. You're saying this is one of the faces of your franchise, because that's just what a quarterback is.
0: Right.
1: And no matter how you're viewed in the NFL, if you sign that young man to a contract, the reputation of your organization will be tainted in ways that I don't know that you'll be able to reverse. Well, that's why I don't think anyone can take him.
0: Well, and the other thing is, if you are thinking about taking him, what's the price? What's the cost? Like, I couldn't see anybody doing it for anything more than a fourth-round pick, but I'm seeing reports. I saw our Jeremy Fowler say that the consensus is a second-round pick. That's a starter, Myron. A second-round pick is a difference maker in the NFL. What if this guy, you take him with that second-round pick, and he flames out immediately, reverts back, or just isn't that good? You know, guys get fired for missing on picks in the first and second round.
1: I mean, that's a gigantic pick. Right. Second round is because he's a quarterback.
0: Right.
1: And I think he's a good quarterback. And I don't know if he's a good pro, but he's a good quarterback.
0: Right.
1: Again, I'll tell you as a reporter what I'm going to do if you sign him. Mm-hmm. Right? I'm going to go into training camp, and I know what's going to happen. The PR guys are going to say, listen, you can't ask about Brennan and the gambling thing. You know what I'm going to do? I'm going to ask every single day about the gambling thing because right. that's my job. Right. And I'm going to talk to players about it. And I'm going to ask front office guys about it. And before you know it, Q, you're in week three of training camp and no one's talking about week one. They're only talking about this.
0: Yep.
1: And isn't that, Q, and you know this, isn't this the very thing that NFL teams fight to avoid? They cut players because they don't want distractions. They trade guys because they don't want distractions. And you're going to bring this into your locker room?
0: Right.
1: Good luck.
0: Yeah, they label them all the time. It's not good for the locker room. Not good for the culture.
1: Yeah.
0: Not good. I mean, I know every phrase that they'll say, and you're spot on about that. And so that's going to be the big question. Is the juice worth the squeeze when it comes to Brendan Sorsby for NFL teams that need a QB or interested in this QB? And if it is, at what cost is the question? 888-SAY-ESPN, 888-729-3776. Let us know your thoughts on that. He's Myron Metcalf. I'm Q Myers. Coming up next, is Wemby not only the face of the league, but now is either now the new villain in the league. It's game night on ESPN Radio on the ESPN app.
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8: Hey, it's Evan Cohen. Coming up Wednesday, we'll continue to react to Brendan Sorsby's decision to enter the supplemental draft. 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

0: 888-729-3776. That is the number. 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He's Meyer Metcalf. I'm Q Myers. Let's go out to Cleveland. Talk to Yusuf. Yusuf, welcome to game night. What you got for us?
1: What's going on, man? How y'all doing, man? I'm a first-time caller. Love the show, man. Hey, especially man, when you be having my guy Emmett on. But anyway, as far as Sorensen, man, as far as here in Cleveland, I know, you know, the narrative is we thirsty for a quarterback, but our quarterback already on the roster as far as, like, building around him. But as far as Sorensen, I would not take a chance on him, not because of his government issue, but because he's not an elite quarterback. If anybody knows his career, anytime he went up against competition, he lost. And he did bad in those games. So it's like, he got a strong arm. He can run fast. But he's not a field general. And that's what you need to be a quarterback. So, you know, Nick Paulus here, he want to take him. Talking about, he don't want to take him, but he was mentioning his attribute of being able to run. Switches position to a running back. And the Browns can't draft him anyway. You know why? Somebody said this earlier. The Browns can't even draft him. We ain't got no more quarterback numbers left.
0: I know that's right.
1: My call.
0: Hey, thanks for the call, Yusuf. Hey, you know what? He ain't wrong, man. Yeah.
2: That's real, man.
0: Wow. I like what he said, though. It's not he took it a step further than even the situation that's, you know, off the field, the sports betting. He took it to the he's not that guy, right? He basically said he's not that guy, especially, you know, like I said, the juice worth the squeeze. You know, if you said it before, right? Even before the show. I mean, he's not Manning.
2: No.
0: You know?
2: And he has to be right, Q, for you to take the risk, right?
0: Right.
2: He has to be somebody where you say this dude's going to come in, compete for a starting spot, and if it works out, he could be a guy that changes your team.
0: Right.
2: If he's not that, why risk it? Like, it's not worth it. Like, to me, if you're going to be a distraction, you better be very, very good.
0: Mm-hmm.
2: You better be a guy who a team is like, we just got to put up with it because of his talent.
0: Like how the many, Steelers many, did. Like the Steelers did with AB for the
2: exactly.
0: longest.
2: Exactly. How know? Many guys are on every roster like that, though, Q?
0: Right.
2: One or two?
0: Yeah.
2: Maybe. The NFL team will tolerate?
0: Mm-hmm.
2: So you can't bring this dude in and allow that to be the storyline.

0: That's my job. Right. And Brendan Sorsby, every single time, and you know this,
1: yep,
0: colleges can hide you.
1: Yep.
0: When you're a star.
1: Sure like, can.
0: They can do things to really put you in a very favorable position when it comes to being available to the media. NFL has an open locker room policy. We're coming in there after the game, whether you like it or not. You're going to be at the podium whether you like it or not. So how do you spare a Brendan Sorsby? How do you stop this from being the narrative of your team? And, oh, by the way, what if y'all ain't very good? Right. You don't even have the wins to make people think about other things.
1: Right. No doubt. No doubt. What if he's in the game and he throws a late interception?
0: What's the story going to be? What are people going to say on social media?
1: Right, right.
0: But this is going to be every week.
1: Yeah. I said it locally today, you know, as I'm here in Vegas and cover the Raiders, there's plenty of times, and this is not shade at Derek Carr, but there was a couple times where it was fourth down and he rolls out, you know, you got to have it on fourth down, and he throws it away.
0: Yeah, exactly.
1: And it's like, well, I didn't want to turn the ball over. Well, what if that happens and Sorsby rolls out and throws it away on fourth down? It's like, well, hold on. Why didn't you at least try to make a play? Well, I didn't want to turn it over. Is that going to be the narrative? Or is it going to be like, are you sure? That's why.
0: And every time your coach comes out after a game, that's going to be the question he faces. Hey,
1: yeah.
0: There are people wondering if something funny happened at the end of the game.
1: Mm-hmm.
0: That's going to be what you have invited into your locker room. And unless you're telling me this dude is rushing for 2,500 yards or he's throwing for 5,000 plus, I just don't know how you take the risk.
1: Right.
0: If you're an NFL team.
1: No, it's a great point that you bring up. 888-SAY-ESPN, 888-729-3776. We want to hear from you. Let's go out to Arizona, talk to Scott. Scott, what you got for us? Welcome to game night.
2: I got a couple of points. One, he should have his phone taken away during the season and stuff, and the NFL should monitor him. And then I want to mention something about the Knicks. I'm glad that they won. And do you think any other coaches will get scooped up by other teams that have a vacancy? Thank you. Let's hang up and listen. Bye.
1: Scott, thanks for the call. Appreciate you. Yeah, I mean, realistically, they're not going to take his phone away from him. He's a grown man. You know what I mean? Yeah. So they can't take you. It's not like you're grounded. You're not a kid and you can ground him and take his phone away and put him on punishment. And if you're going to do that, is the juice worth the squeeze?
0: But that's the thing. If you even have to have a conversation
1: right
0: about how you're going to handle him. Now, listen, addiction is real stuff.
1: Yes, it is.
0: It's a serious thing.
1: Yep.
0: But you're talking about a guy who did the worst thing that I believe you can do as an athlete. I think we all agree on that, right? It's steroids and gambling.
1: Right.
0: Like that's the list.
1: That might not be the worst thing that you can do, you know, as we look at it. It's bad from a sports point of view, because we've seen some really bad things happen and 100%. Athletes do some really bad things and still be allowed to play. But from the sports point of view, mm-hmm. that is the worst thing you could do.
0: In game, and that's a really good point to clarify. In game, in terms of affecting the outcome of a game, mm-hmm. those are the two things that have changed careers, have cost people Hall of Fame opportunities. That is the thing. Steroids and gambling, and this is an individual who did it constantly. Right. I don't know how you bring him to your locker room.
1: Yeah, that's going to be tough. As far as the Knicks and him talking about coaches going elsewhere, I don't see anyone that is a high-profile coach on the Knicks staff. I mean, Mike Brown was under the fire when it came to the Hawks series, right? Yeah. Until the Hawks series, and they got right. He wasn't even the guy that they were talking about. Now, you know, he's on the late-night talk shows. He's talking about who let the dogs out. Everything is good in his world now. But, Myron, there's a time when the Hawks were making everyone think maybe he's going to be one and done in New York.
0: Listen, I would. You just won the first championship in 53 years. If you're the Knicks, I'm staying as an assistant forever. And when you cut me, if that happens down the road, I'm opening up a pizza shop somewhere in New York, and I'm going to be in business for 30 more years. So if you're a part of the Knicks, you stay attached to the Knicks as long as you can, because the rest of your life, you are going to be good in that city.
1: Yeah, no, you will. You will. I mean, that you've done something. You were a part of something that was legendary. You were something that you were part of that most people didn't think that they were going to see in their lifetime. I can't tell you how many friends I have that are Knicks fans that sent me texts thinking I thought I was never going to see this in my lifetime. You know, and it's just that's stuff that you write stories about.
0: Yeah.
1: Right?
0: Yeah.
1: I mean, what we say, you eat for free in the city?
0: Yeah.
1: There's going to be a whole lot of people associated with the New York Knicks that are going to eat for free in New York based off this championship, the first one in 53 years.
0: I'm going to every place, and I'm saying Brunson's my cousin. I mean, how many people are doing that? Like, somebody's doing that right now in New York.

0: York City who has a slight resemblance to Brunson, and I don't blame him. I do the same thing.
1: I'm done. Right now, there's some youngster like, hey, man, that's my cousin.
0: Second cousin on my daddy's side, man.
1: Hey, you know what? You're not wrong. You're not wrong at all. Someone is making that happen. If they weren't, they're thinking about it now. Courtesy of my guy, Myron Metcalf. It's game night here on ESPN Radio. Coming up next, has Wemby become a villain and the face at the same time? It's next on ESPN Radio.
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2: 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Coming up Wednesday, we'll continue to react to Brendan Sorsby's decision to enter the supplemental draft. Plus, I'll tell you which team should consider drafting him. 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
10: Are people putting money on, like, the Heat in this futures app that he's invested in? Somehow he's making money on that? Is this all some big, massive ploy by Giannis? 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
11: I don't know. According to Windy, the talks have intensified over the last 7 to 10 days. Quote, he has focused on wanting to be a member of the Miami Heat. Oh, Windhorst, you've never sounded sexier. Whisper that sweet sexiness into my ears. Windy's going to be so creeped out.
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0: West Virginia rolls Troy. I'm Q Myers. West Virginia dominated Troy in an elimination game at the 2026 Men's College World Series in Omaha. The Mountaineers secured a commanding 12-0 shutout. With the victory, West Virginia advanced to the Men's College World Series semifinals and ended the Trojans' historic first trip to the College World Series. Next up for the Mountaineers, they'll take on North Carolina in those semifinals. And currently, Georgia leads Texas 2-0 in the bottom of the seventh. Really good game currently airing on ESPN. Longhorn pitcher Luke Harrison, his night is over after 5 2/3 innings. He had 11 strikeouts on the night, was dominating early, only allowed two hits. One was an RBI double to put UG up in the fifth, 1-0. They just added another in the top of the seventh, and again, currently lead 2-0. In the NFL, Saints defensive end Cameron Jordan will end his career in New Orleans after signing a one-year deal during the team's minicamp on Tuesday. It's his 16th NFL season, likely be his last, at least according to a video that he posted on social media that highlighted his return. The end of the video had the tagline, "One final season." Jordan was Saints' first-round pick out of Cal in 2011, 132 official sacks, which is a team record since the stat became official in 82. Also ranks first in franchise history with 175 tackles for loss, fourth in pass deflections, fifth in forced fumbles, and 10th in fumble recoveries. Not a bad career for one Cameron Jordan. For more scores and analysis, check out ESPN.com and the all-new ESPN app. Coming up, more game night with Myron Metcalf and me, Q Myers, here on ESPN Radio on the all-new ESPN app.
1: Coming up on the Wednesday edition of Unsportsmanlike with Evan Cohen, Chris Canty, and me, Michelle Smallman. Brian Windhorst dropped his top six storylines that are already shaping the NBA offseason. And I'll tell you which one intrigues me the most. It's Unsportsmanlike, 6 a.m. Eastern, right here on ESPN Radio, ESPN2, and ESPNU.

0: 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So what caught your attention is that Messi scored early. Argentina against Algeria scored early, put them up 1-0. They went into halftime 1-0. He comes out of the locker room, gets it again. I mean, yeah. He's just, Messi is doing messy things. And I don't mean that in a ratchet way. I mean that in a good World Cup soccer type way. Messi is doing what Messi does.
1: I mean, MJ who? I mean, this is the GOAT. Clearly, I mean, every time I look up, he scores.
0: Yeah.
1: I don't know how he does it. The agility and just the skill level is so incredible, man. And I don't know enough about soccer to understand the nuance of it, but it's fun to watch, man. And the crowd. When's the last time you saw this kind of emotion from any crowd after one score?
0: Right.
1: It's cool to see it, man.
0: Well, I'll tell you, man, just the excitement anytime you say Messi's name, anytime that you can see him on TV or, you know, whenever you hear people are going to go see him, the excitement and the energy and the juice behind him, that just lets you know how great of a player he is. We cover enough sports. We've seen enough all-time greats to understand what it means to go see one. And that is who Messi is, and that who hopefully a lot of people with this World Cup opportunity have a chance to check out.
1: I mean, Mahomes is there, right? You know, even the great athletes and other sports want to see it. And to have that global reputation is one thing. To watch it live at this level, I mean, that's what the GOATs do, and he's pulling it off again tonight.
0: You know, I'm glad you brought up the point that Mahomes is there because you understand greatness recognizes greatness. So when you see Mahomes, when you see Brady, when you see the greats in the NBA, and you just see all these different walks of sports and athletic world start to show up at these events to check out that guy, when you start to see Jay-Z show up there, when you start, you know what I mean? When you start to see all these different folks arrive there to see this one single player play for this country, you understand what it means. And so Messi is who he is. Argentina's up 2-0 in the 71st minute against Algeria. World Cup action, of course. So that was brought to you by Gusto. We'll get you updated on all the action as it continues to roll out throughout the course of the evening here on Game Night on ESPN Radio and the ESPN app. He's Myron Metcalf. I'm Q Myers. Don't forget, this was SportsCenter. 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
2: Victor Wembanyama is not going to have an underdog story at any point in the rest of his career. Like, I think it's going to be good for the league to have a villain that everybody's trying to conquer.
3: The only part of it I don't like is him walking off the floor without shaking hands. That's a big mistake. That he should not have done.
4: Words like arrogance come up, being a sore loser, and that's a sign of somebody who's 22 years old.
5: One thing he also needs to learn from all this is to acknowledge the opponent. Wembanyama's got to learn from this, but he's got to acknowledge who he learned it from, and that who is Jalen Brunson.
0: Like, it's so funny, Myron. Wemby went from being the guy everyone's excited about, the new face of the NBA, to the villain and the hated so quickly. And look, I think that, you know, as a 22-year-old dude and an incredible player, he's going to be fine, right? I think that, you know, plenty of people are going to still love watching Wemby. But it's crazy how quickly so many people is like, I don't like him all of a sudden just because of what happened versus the Knicks in the finals.
1: Wasn't he just painting in the park?
0: Yeah,
1: and everyone loves it. Wasn't that just the story? Like, we were talking about just this unique.

0: big man that we haven't seen, and just how he cares about more than basketball, and the energy and the passion to watch him crying during the playoffs when they hadn't even gotten to the finals yet. Everybody loved that. I think what you saw was a guy who's 22 and hates to lose and maybe doesn't know how to lose yet. And I think you saw a lot of that. To do it against the Knicks, he's always going to have a certain place to a certain element of NBA fans because of who they face and because of how he behaved. Let's be honest, Q, he was immature. And he did a lot of things that crossed the line and would have gotten a bunch of players suspended. At the end of the day. So now there's the element of, okay, is the NBA kind of giving him too much grace? Are they being too lenient? Are they giving him a standard that they wouldn't apply to everybody else? All of that makes him even more, though, of the face of the league, because the face of the league is always going to be polarizing and controversial. And now Wimby is that.
1: Yeah, no, he is. And I think that some of what we saw from him, like you said, immaturity, I also think some of it is him trying to prove that he ain't soft. Not going to push me around. You're not going to punk me. You think that just because I'm tall and I'm thin that you're going to be able to do whatever you want. I got something in my neck, too, and I'm about to show you. I think a little bit of that was some pushback to try to prove who he was.
0: Yeah, you've been around skinny dudes. They're always the one to throw the first punch. You know, like,
1: hey, we ain't got no choice, man.
0: if you hang with a skinny dude, he will get you into a fight. Like, you'll be walking around. Like, I've been around skinny dudes where it's like, wait, why'd you just shoulder check that dude? You know, but that's a part of it. I think coming in, it's not even to me just cue him trying to prove how tough he was. He's coming from the line of David Robinson and Tim Duncan, two of the greatest bigs of all time. You're next. I'm going to show everybody that this is my team, and maybe this is my NBA. And I think he overdid it a lot, but he also crossed some lines. I mean, what he did to Naz Reid, that was vicious.
1: That, to me, was the worst of all of them, I mean, giving the big face to Jalen Brunson and throwing him down, that was bad, and he should have been called for that. I think that the league turned the other way. I honestly do, because it was the NBA Finals, and they didn't want to have that big player not out there, and then all of a sudden, well, that's why the Knicks won.
0: But now he's going into next season, and everything's going to be scrutinized. Everything will be magnified. We're going to be watching Wimby to see the greatness. We're going to watch Wimby to see if we're watching maybe the next Kareem or Wilt or one of those great big men. We're also going to be watching him to say, man, is this dude going to do something dirty again? But he brought it on to himself, so I don't feel sorry for Wimby.
1: No, not at all.
0: This is what he is. So I went to Vegas when he first came to the United States, that first game against Scoot Henderson's team, the G League Ignite team. And I went to his practice, and LeBron had tweeted about him after he had this big game. And I walked up to him, and I said, Wimby, man, what's it like knowing LeBron James just tweeted about you and is talking about you? And he was like, man, you know, it's no big deal, right? Like, even then, Q, he was kind of a dude who was like, I really don't care about anyone else. I'm here to prove I'm the man. He's always had that makeup and that demeanor and that confidence. But I also think people see him as a guy who's a sore loser. And I don't know how he shakes that, because he was a sore loser in these playoffs.
1: I think that you hit it on the head when you said, I don't think he knows how to lose yet. I don't. And kind of going back to even, you know, in the series against OKC and, you know, his battles that he had with Chet, even though he won those battles, they went back and showed videos of him playing against Chet and him throwing a temper tantrum, basically, after, you know, he fouled out of a game and him on the sideline. And look, I of all people appreciate passion. I do. I'm one of the most fired up guys that I'll ever know. That's the world that I live in. It's fired up and passionate. But there's also a line that you can cross where it's almost, okay, it's overkill. And now it's become annoying. And now it's become, like you said, it feels like a sore loser. And so I don't think he's going to be able to shake that personality or that trait off. It's just going to have to be who he is. So instead of being, you know, the face of the league and, oh, man, he's the guy that we all want to root for, all of a sudden it's the guy that you're watching and you might be rooting against. But the key is, Myron, you're still watching him.
0: Oh, you have to. You know, he is the guy. And to me, because of where he's from, he's also bringing an international spotlight now to the NBA, a bigger spotlight. But I just wonder, because I think you really said something important. The passion is incredible. We haven't seen a guy this age, at this stage, who legitimately may cry in a regular season game. just the love he has for the game, how much he hates to lose. At the same time, the vets and the legends will tell you, you got to be able to check some of that. Not change who you are.
1: Right.
0: Still be passionate. I think he still should be allowed to show his emotions. Mm-hmm. But some of those emotions are, I'm going to elbow Naz Reid in the head because I'm upset about the way the game is going. I'm going to try to stomp on OG Anunoby's foot because I don't like the way the game is going. Because there's a lot of that, too. Mm-hmm. And I think he's got to find some level of balance if he's ever going to get to a place where he can be in these moments, act like the face of the league, and not act like an immature young player that he has been, I think, in these last couple weeks.
1: Yeah, I just kind of feel like it got to him, right? Everything got to him, and you know, he heard what he was or what he wasn't. You know, could he deliver the Spurs to a championship? Could he knock off the Knicks? You know, and then getting, you know, these guys getting physical with him, I think he wanted to show that physicality back and that he had arrived. There was a lot that was going on, and, you know, it just kind of showed where he's at right now at his stage of his development. Right, I mean, you could be grown man in your body type, you can be grown man in the way that you play, but between the ears, you might not quite be where you need to be, and that's still part of the development of Wemby.
0: It is, cute, and you know, I think the second urban has robbed us of some of those locker room guys, the Udonis Haslams of the world. You don't see them as much because teams don't want to pay them. They want to go get a two-way contract guy or some second-round pick. Wemby needs that. Like, Wemby needs a vet, and I know Harrison Barnes is a vet. I'm not talking about those guys.
1: Right.
0: He needs a dude who can pull him aside and say, hey, 22-year-old, you got to chill.
1: Right.
0: Like, hey, man, I've been here before. I understand you're passionate. You can't go there. Right. And I hope, as much as we're talking about De'Aaron Fox's future and do they make some big trade to get a Jaylen Brown, the Spurs need some dudes who can get to Wemby, because I think that was a part of it too, Q. When he would have these moments, it felt like no one in the organization could really reach him.
1: Right.
0: And he's got to get somebody in that locker room next to him that he respects and that he'll listen to when things go to 150 in a 100-mile-an-hour zone.
1: Well, when you saw him on the bench, you know, with the players huddled around him, who was doing the barking? It was him.
0: Exactly.
1: He was barking at them. When you saw him in the tunnel before the game, who was doing the barking? It was him. Nobody else was leading the charge. Nobody else was saying, hey, we go as I go. Yes, you're the face of this team. You're the superstar, but this is how we're going to get over the hump. So I think you're absolutely right. Somebody needs that guy. But right now, he went from being the hero to the villain really quickly, right? Yeah. Still a hell of a player. Still a guy that we're all going to watch. But I think a lot of folks are starting to really get to know Wemby, and what they're seeing and what they saw isn't something that they necessarily thought that they were going to be in line for. But that's kind of what it is. So he's going to have to grow. He's going to have to continue to grow. His head coach is going to have to continue to grow. And the players around him are also going to have to do the same thing. He's Myer Metcalf. I'm Q Myers. It's game night here on ESPN Radio. Coming up next, top draft prospect, Darren Peterson. Is he making the right decision ahead of the draft? Myron Metcalf is our expert. We ask him next on game night on ESPN Radio and the all-new ESPN app.
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3: It's Evan Cohen. Coming up Wednesday, we'll continue to react to Brendan Sorsby's decision to enter the supplemental draft. 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

0: This is the only headline that you need at this stage of the game, Myron. Messi, are you serious? Yes. Yes, man. ESPN.com just tweeted that out. That's the headline. Yeah. Messi nets his first World Cup hat trick for the most goals in men's World Cup history. Argentina's up 3-0 over Algeria, 85th minute. But every time I look away, you tell me, oh, by the way, Messi just scored again.
1: I mean, every time I look up, you know, like I don't know enough about how soccer works, but like, how is he still scoring?
0: Right.
1: They're trying to stop him, but they can't. And as big as LeBron is and MJ is and Tom Brady and Mahomes, we have some gigantic athletes in this country. This is a different level. Like, the whole world is watching this. He might be the most famous athlete in the world, and you see the passion of these fans. They are getting, if you're in this match and you're a Messi fan, it's a dream come true if you're sitting there right now.
0: Wild, wild. Just a hat trick for Messi. They're up 3-0. It's the 86th minute, and, well, he's still got time to do some more. He's got time to do some more damage. It's pretty incredible. So I'm going to look away for 2 seconds, which means he'll probably score again. Yeah. And we'll be talking about it sooner rather than later. It's game night here on ESPN Radio on the ESPN app, SiriusXM Channel 80, and tune in. 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He's Myron Metcalf. I'm Q Myers. And, Myron, we got this big NBA draft coming up. And Darren Peterson is one of those guys, the young man from Kansas. There's so many questions around him, but he's deciding that he's only going to work out for Washington? Is that the right decision? Is he making the right moves?
1: Now, listen, there's a world where maybe he's been given a guarantee at number one. Wow. You know, we don't know. I always think a player in this position, however, should work out for the top teams in the draft. Just because, Q, you don't know what's going to happen.
0: Right.
1: Trades happen. Down the road, maybe you end up with another organization. I just think it's good business to work out with these other teams, even if you have your heart set on being in a particular place.
0: Well, the other thing, Myron, is especially a guy like him that comes into this draft with so many questions about his availability. He wasn't even available at Kansas. His teammates didn't seem like that they were even excited when he was available, because he just kind of seemed like, maybe aloof is the right word. He just seemed like he kind of was, you know, maybe out there on his own and wasn't really a part of the team.
1: I think that's still my biggest question about Darren Peterson. I mean, having covered him is just, how will he connect with an NBA locker room?
0: Right.
1: And again, unless Washington picks you number one and you have a guarantee, and even if they do, Q, I still think that's going to be his biggest adjustment. He's one of the most remarkable scorers at the collegiate level that I've seen in my career, and I've been covering college basketball for 20 years.
0: Right.
1: He's the most efficient scorer since Kevin Durant at that level, when he's on.
0: Right.
1: But you also got to be a guy who can connect with other people in the locker room. And guess what? You might not get 25 shots a game at the next level. So it to me, if you're an NBA exec and you're those other teams, you're more inclined to stay away from Darren Peterson, I think, if he's saying, I'm only doing it this way. Because I still need to know, if I'm an NBA executive, how does he help the locker room? Like, how does he come into a locker room and connect with everybody when I just don't think that's his style?
0: Right. I feel like if he goes and works out and he sits down and he talks with teams, multiple teams, that just sends a message that he's a part of the whole product, the whole process. Mm-hmm. Right. It's not just it's my way or the highway. I'm going to do things my way, because that's who you think you're going to get in the locker room. Wait a minute. This guy's not even willing to come and work out for us. What if we're about to put together a big blockbuster trade? Well, you know what I mean? Like, you just don't know. Regardless of who says that they're going to go draft you number one overall, if that's what he's been told, to me it just doesn't make any sense. The willingness to go and work out for other teams and show up, especially sit down when there's so many questions around you as a person and what drives you and what pushes you, to me, that carries a lot of weight, and he's not going to go do that.
1: Yeah, I mean, I told you this before the show. I think if you pick Darren Peterson from a talent standpoint, he's a number one talent.
0: Right.
1: Like, there's no doubt about it. I think AJ DeBonta should be number one. But Darren Peterson is certainly at that level. Like, I don't think you have a bad option between DeBonta, Peterson, and Boozer, whatever order you want to pick. Mm-hmm. But I think he is probably the most NBA-ready of the group. I think you're getting a guy who, from a basketball maturity standpoint, is closer to a 25- or 26-year-old when he's out there. In terms of a social maturity, in terms of all the other elements, I think you're getting a guy who's much younger than that. Right. And I think that, to me, is going to be the challenge with Darren Peterson. If he says, I'm only doing it this way, that was the issue at Kansas. Right. Those were the concerns at Kansas. Wait a minute. Who's saying you're not coming into the game? Mm-hmm. Who's taking you out of the game? What's the plan here? What's the system? You know, you just check out. You're playing against Arizona. Just before the game, you say, I can't go. Like, is that going to be something that happens at the next level? I think you have to give NBA execs a chance to ask you that question if you're Darren Peterson. And instead, it looks like he's doing what people were concerned about him doing at the collegiate level, kind of putting himself in his own little box and not letting anybody in. And if you're an NBA executive, how does that help or potentially harm your franchise if that's your best player?
0: How dangerous of an approach is this when this is not a one-guy draft? This is not a Wemby draft. This is not a LeBron draft where, you know, that's obviously the number one overall guy. This is a draft that's pretty stinking deep.
1: Yeah, I mean, it doesn't make a lot of sense to me.
0: Right.
1: There are four guys I take over Peterson right now.
0: That's my point. Like, you know what I mean? Like, okay, you think that you're number one overall. You have your heart set on going number one overall. But you have a really good draft class here that any exec can make a decision of, you know what, we're actually going to take him because he fits what we want to do. And, by the way, he's a good, again, locker room guy and culture guy.
1: Yeah, and listen, maybe you come out and you're Darren Peterson again. Maybe you have a lock. Maybe you have a guarantee from Washington. That is a very strong possibility, I think. Maybe that's why he's doing it. But there's also a world where maybe you come out and you don't get drafted by them. Or even if you do, and you get off to a rocky start. You're not the player you thought you'd be. And instead of being a just-add-water kind of prospect, it takes you a year or two to get the feel of the game. He didn't play a ton of basketball last year. So maybe he needs that time on the court. And if that's the case, and you need that support, and you're not this prodigy, you're going to have to make sure people like you. Right. You're going to have to make sure you're connecting with people. You're going to have to make sure that people see and go, man, that's a dude I ride with, even if he's struggling. And I just don't think Darren Peterson is planning for that part of it. And you and IQ have seen how many great players come into this draft over the years. Yep. And they were talented. Yep. And they could score. And they could make plays. And we thought they had the future as a franchise player. And it didn't work out that way. And it's not that they were out of the league because they weren't talented. It was because no one wanted to deal with a guy who wasn't as talented as he thought he was, but also didn't know how to relate to the team. And that's the danger of Darren Peterson by not working out with other teams and saying, I'm doing it this way and no other way.
0: Yeah, he should be working out with a lot of teams. I mean, he should be so busy just working and again, observation. Teams will observe. Even if you're not working out with them, they'll observe what you're doing. Oh, he's meeting with everyone. He's answering the questions. This is really a good young man. I get what he was going through. Okay, you know what I mean? Like, you could change the whole narrative around you, but you literally have to change that narrative around you. And it doesn't seem like he's willing to do that. Again, like you said, it's my way. This is how I'm going to do it. And that's what got him in trouble to begin with. Coming up next, how many teams should be interested in Brendan Sorsby? We'll discuss that next on Game Night on ESPN Radio, the ESPN app, SiriusXM Channel 80, and tune in.
2: 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And I'll tell you which one intrigues me the most. It's Unsportsmanlike, 6 a.m. Eastern, right here on ESPN Radio, ESPN2, and ESPNU.
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0: This is SportsCenter. West Virginia rolls past Troy. I'm Q Myers. West Virginia dominated Troy in an elimination game at the Men's College World Series in Omaha. The Mountaineers pitch a 12-0 shutout. With that victory, West Virginia advanced to the Men's College World Series semifinals while ending the Trojans' historic first trip to the College World Series. West Virginia will now advance to take on North Carolina. And currently, got a really good one going on between Georgia and Texas. Georgia had the 2-0 lead on Texas in the top of the ninth. Longhorn pitcher Luke Harrison was great early on. 5 2/3 innings, had 11 strikeouts, only allowed 2 hits and 1 run. The 1 run came on an RBI double that put UG up in the fifth. They added another one in the top of the seventh and currently are up 2-0 in the top of the ninth. In the NFL, Saints defensive end Cameron Jordan will end his career in New Orleans after signing a 1-year deal during the team's minicamp on Tuesday. It's his 16th season in the league, and it's likely his last, according to a video he posted on social media that highlighted his return. The end of the video had the tagline, "One final season." Think about this. 132 official sacks. That's a team record. The stat since the stat became official in 82. He ranks first in franchise history with 175 tackles for loss, fourth in pass deflections, fifth in forced fumbles, and 10th in fumble recoveries. Cameron Jordan has done it all for the New Orleans Saints. For more scores and analysis, check out ESPN.com and all new ESPN app. Coming up, more game night with Myron Metcalf and me, Q Myers, here on ESPN Radio, the all new ESPN app.
1: 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Plus, I'll tell you which team should consider taking him. It's Unsportsmanlike, 6 a.m. Eastern, right here on ESPN Radio, ESPN2, and ESPNU.

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2: And it just went final between Argentina and Algeria. Messi 3, Algeria 0. AKA Argentina 3, Algeria 0. Just a fantastic performance from Messi, and there's a reason why everyone loves to check him out and what he does, because again, out there on the pitch, he is just the great one. He is one of the GOATs. There's no doubt about that. It's Game Night here on ESPN Radio and the all new ESPN app, SiriusXM Channel 80 and TuneIn. 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I'm Q Myers, joining us now to talk all things NFL is ESPN NFL senior writer Bill Barnwell. And Bill, thanks so much for your time. Appreciate you. I did want to get into this Brandon Sorsby conversation and the fact that he's taking his talents to the NFL supplemental drafts. How many teams do you think should realistically be interested in Sorsby?
3: It all depends on the price, right? You know, I think there are going to be some teams who say, yeah, we're just not going to have this guy in the building. It just sets a bad precedent. But, I mean, talent speaks. Unfortunately, perhaps when it comes to the NFL and quarterbacks especially speak, this is a guy who, you know, according to some people, could have been a first-round pick had he come out in this year's draft, projected maybe to be a first-round pick in next year's draft with a good season in school. And so I do think you're going to see teams, maybe not at the first-round level, but if you get to the third round or the fourth round, where teams are thinking about bidding in that range, I do think you're going to see some teams go out and say, yeah, we think this is a guy where, you know, the risk is worth the reward potentially.
2: What do you think about, I don't know, the kind of feeling in the locker room with the team? Like, how thoroughly do they have to vet this guy before they feel comfortable with making a move for him?
3: I mean, nothing about this is going to make a team feel good, right? You know, this is not just a situation where a guy made a bet here or there. I can talk about Calvin Ridley, for example, you know, where he got caught making kind of a stray bet, and that led to, significant suspension. There are hundreds and hundreds, if not thousands, of bets here for Sorsby across multiple sports, extended periods of time on his own team. I mean, it's going to take a locker room that's already pretty well entrenched. You know, we have seen in the past, the Lions, I think, are a good example, other teams as well, where it's not just been one guy got suspended for betting in the building. It's multiple guys. And so I think in your locker room that has a very strong existing culture with leaders, so they're going to say, hey, listen, like, you know, past is the past. Put your head down. Prove yourself. You know, don't make those mistakes. But at the end of the day, obviously, it's going to come down to the individual and what the decisions he makes.
2: Bill Barnwell, ESPN NFL senior writer with us here on Game Night on ESPN Radio on the ESPN app. Do you think it makes sense for a team like the Steelers, who have Aaron Rodgers, don't have a whole lot behind them, but could give him the luxury of allowing a Sorsby to sit behind him and kind of learn for a year?
3: Steelers are the first team that comes to mind for me. I know Trowler's there. I know Will Howard's there. You know, some young guys for the Steelers obviously want to see develop, but Pittsburgh's in a situation now where they are not going to be in position to take a quarterback in the top half of the first round. They're not tanking. They're not rebuilding. They're just good enough to be competitive, win a playoff spot, and not get any further, obviously. So it's really hard to put a quarterback in that 16 to 24 range. You might get lucky, that might fall through, but it's rare to see quarterbacks who are elite prospects fall into that range. And so if their strategy is going to be, hey, let's try to take shots in the third round, fourth round, fifth round, let's trade for Justin Fields, let's take a shot on some cheap veterans, nothing wrong with that, but Sorsby fits right into that strategy of, hey, maybe we get lucky and we unlock something here. And like you said, does not have to play immediately. Even if Aaron Rodgers is not playable this year, and if he takes a step backwards, it could be Drew Aller who steps in first before Sorsby kind of gets his feet wet at the NFL level. I throw another team out there that's been very comfortable taking shots on quarterbacks in the past, Philadelphia Eagles, where Howie Roseman always has extra picks to work with. We saw a few years ago, of course, very famously, they drafted Jalen Hurts in the second round when they had Carson Wentz on the roster. Didn't seem like they needed a quarterback. Well, that move turned out to be spectacular for the Philadelphia Eagles in the long run. I do think it's like Eagles would say, hey, listen, like, this is an opportunity to get a guy we might not have access to in the first round. We can add a guy maybe to the back of our roster. He doesn't need to start. He can sit there for a year or two, and maybe in the long term, see if he's our guy. So I think a lot of teams with veteran quarterbacks, guys who are entrenched starters, might say, hey, at the third round, fourth round price, maybe a guy like Sorsby is worth a shot to be maybe our long-term backup and potential, you know, starter a couple years down the line.
2: I know that it's almost impossible to figure out what the NFL is going to do and what kind of decisions they're going to make, but we've seen situations like this before in the past, and we've seen the NFL suspend players coming from college to the NFL. Do you think there's any chance that Sorsby could be in line for a suspension as well?
3: I do think so. Obviously, you know, the most recent appeal for him at the college level had reduced his, you know, sort of penalty down to 2 games. I think the NFL has to kind of set a precedent here, right? Because you don't want to be in a situation where you see college players who say, hey, I want to get a school. I want to be in the supplemental draft. I'm just going to bet my way into the NFL, you know, take a short suspension and then kind of be good to go. I don't think that's a precedent the NFL wants to set. So I wouldn't be shocked if we saw something more substantial. And from Sorsby's side, like, you know, I don't think there's going to be too much of a push to go against that. If the NFL, you know, lets him in the league, if he is on a team he feels good about, and the NFL says, hey, you know, you're going to be sitting your first year anyway, most likely, to send you for 4-6 games. I wouldn't be shocked if kind of all sides said that might be a good way to go about this.
2: Bill Barnwell, ESPN NFL senior writer with us here on Game Night on ESPN Radio on the all-new ESPN app. You've got a piece out right now on ESPN.com, 2026 NFL contracts, next to get a big deal at every position. We saw Mahomes reset the market once again. What does that do for a guy like Lamar Jackson, who we know right around the corner is going to be looking for that contract extension as well?
3: You know, you just send Patrick Mahomes a fruit basket, maybe some snacks. They just say, thank you, Patrick. You just made me a couple $1 million at the bare minimum per season, if not more. I mean, this quarterback market has been pretty stagnant since Dak Prescott signed his deal at $60 million a year a couple of years ago. Josh Allen didn't go over 60. Brock Purdy didn't go over 60. So Mahomes going over 60 on the course of this extension really does make life easier for Lamar Jackson, because maybe in the past, without a Mahomes extension, maybe you'll be looking at 62, 63. Now he could ask for 65, 66, say, hey, listen, gotta pay me more than the top guy on the market. I'm a two-time MVP, a future Hall of Famer. Gotta make me the highest paid player in football, and it can't be by a dollar or two when we're talking about $60+ million a year. So I think it's going to make Lamar a little more money in the long run. I don't think it's going to be the difference between him, you know, holding out, not holding out. I think he's going to get paid in the long run, and it's going to be fine for the Ravens, but it's going to add up. You know, every time a guy signs at the top of the market, the player after him, who's at the same level or pretty close, is going to get paid as well.
2: Jaxon Smith-Njigba, right now, $42.2 million is what he averages a year with his new contract, so that's top of the market. What does that do for a guy like Puka Nacua, who I'm sure there's still a few questions there in L.A. with the Rams, especially after him having to go to rehab and come out of it, you know, with the situation that he had now back with the team?
3: Yeah, obviously the off-field stuff with Nacua, I think, has slowed that process down. You know, the Rams have been a very aggressive team in terms of signing players to extensions. You saw they traded for Trey McDuffie. He had an extension before Puka Nacua, who's been in the building and a very talented and successful player for them over their first 3 seasons. But remember, Q, Puka Nacua was not a first-round pick. He was a day-three pick. And when you're a day-three pick, there's no fifth-year option. So when the Seahawks signed JSN, he still had his fourth year of his rookie deal and a fifth-year option away from being, you know, a potential free agent. Puka Nacua is a free agent next year. Mm-hmm. And the Rams have a lot of guys coming up for contracts. Kobe Turner's coming up. Byron Young's coming up. Puka is coming up. And so Rams are very incentivized to get this done. So I know you want to hold the fort. You kind of want to say, hey, listen, let's see what Puka can do. You know, what he's like on the field after, you know, like you said, sort of an uneven, kind of worrisome offseason. But just that the Rams are kind of in a position where with Matthew Stafford, with the Myles Garrett trade, they're all in. They're going to have to pay their best player.
2: What about the wide receiver in Dallas that's got the franchise tag right now, George Pickens? He's arrived at mandatory minicamp. He signed the deal, so of course he had to show up. But how do you think they play this out when Jerry and company have said that they're going to have him play on the franchise tag this year?
3: They're going to have him play on the franchise tag. That's sort of like, you know, it makes sense for the Dallas Cowboys. They have the leverage here right now. George Pickens, he's had 1 year playing at this level. I think that's a product of being with a better quarterback and playing in a more pass-heavy offense than the offense that the Steelers are running with him. I think he's a great player. But like, this is a guy who we were sitting here last year saying, yeah, I don't know if he's even going to last the season in Dallas, given his personality, given his temperament. I think he's proven he was a great player last year, but by all accounts, a very good teammate. There were no real issues there. And so I think he has to kind of prove it to the Cowboys and the rest of the NFL and say, hey, listen, I did this once. I can do it again. So if he does, I think he's going to be in great shape.
2: Do you think that they'll pay him if he does do it again, or do you think that he'll end up having to get paid from someone else? Maybe they trade him.
3: I think someone else is going to pay him, whether it be a second franchise tag in a trade or a free agent signing. I just think the Cowboys have so much money tied into their top guys. Dak is 60. CeeDee Lamb is one of the highest paid players in the league. You're going to see Quinnen Williams get a massive extension after what the Cowboys traded for him this offseason. You know, this team traded Micah Parsons in part because they had so much money tied into their most expensive 3-4 players. I don't think they're going to be in a dramatically different situation if they also pay George Pickens. So I wouldn't be surprised if the Cowboys did say, hey, we got our 2 years. We traded a third-round pick for you. We'll get a third-round comp pick back. We'll let someone else kind of make the long-term investment. You know, we got what we were looking for here. I think that'd be smart for the Cowboys.
2: Well, I'll tell you what, right now, between mandatory minicamp and training camp, it's always a lot of contract conversation. Then all of a sudden you throw in the Brendan Sorsby situation, and the NFL is the NFL. They're always in business, Bill, as you know. Thanks so much for making some time for us here on Game Night. We definitely appreciate you.
3: Appreciate you, Q, anytime.
2: Bill Barnwell, ESPN NFL senior writer with us here on Game Night on ESPN Radio and the ESPN app. So with that being said, Brendan Sorsby, how many teams should be interested in him? What are they willing to give up for him? Let us know your thoughts. 888-SAY-ESPN, 888-729-3776. He's taking his talent to the NFL supplemental draft. What are your thoughts? 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
7: It's Evan Cohen. Coming up Wednesday, we'll continue to react to Brendan Sorsby's decision to enter the supplemental draft. Plus, I'll tell you which team should consider drafting him. 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
8: A walk-off homer in the bottom of the 14th inning. 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
8: 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Giancarlo Stanton and the American League with one swing has tied it up.
9: 457-foot home run. 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
8: 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Leaping and he caught it. Out of here. Mookie Betts. Shohei Ohtani.
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0: back. He's now taking his talents to the NFL supplemental draft. Had to declare that before next week. And now he sits and waits for the NFL to approve him, which I'm sure that they will, but I'm not sure what team is going to be interested in him and what they're interested in giving up to acquire his talents when he's a guy that has been, you know, guilty of sports betting. And it's not something that had to be investigated. It's something that he admitted himself. So what is a team willing to give up? Is a team willing to bring him in to their organization is the question we asked here on Game Night on ESPN Radio on the ESPN app. SiriusXM Channel 80 and TuneIn were presented by Progressive Insurance. He's Myron Metcalf. I'm Q Myers. And, Myron, we've had a lot of conversations back and forth about Sorsby. We spoke with Bill Barnwell just a few minutes ago about Sorsby. And, you know, it's just a lot of questions on who is willing to take a shot and what they're willing to give up when it comes to this quarterback.
1: Yeah, and I guess, you know, the ideas are kind of all over the place, but I'm still having a hard time understanding why you take the risk. Mm-hmm. If you're an NFL team, why you're going to bring that kind of a distraction onto your franchise going into next season, going into training camp, when NFL teams spend millions just to avoid every distraction possible. They will cut players. They will trade players. They will do everything they have to do to make sure that there aren't a bunch of distractions. Q, I don't know how you stop this from being a distraction if you sign them.
0: Yeah, I don't know either. It's blown my mind from the minute that this has become a story. Even while it looked like he was still going to have a chance to play college football, I just wondered how in the world that's going to be possible. But you mentioned the risk and worth the risk. Dominique Foxworth, NFL analyst on GetUp, talked about the risk with Sorsby.
2: If you get him for a second, third, if you get him for a first round pick, then it's a steal. Like if he turns out to be a franchise quarterback, which a lot of people think he is, or at least shows the potential to have that you can build a program around him, it's worth it. Like it's franchise defining players, like quarterbacks with this type of talent. So I think we run the risk of underselling how big a deal this is and how much of an opportunity this may be for other teams. And I understand we have to keep in mind that he is going to be probably penalized and that the gambling stuff is huge as far as leading a team and being connected to a team in the NFL. That's huge. I don't want to underplay it, but we know that talent wins all, especially at that position. So it's a big, big deal, especially for teams who have multiple draft picks in the first round next year or teams who think they're going to be too good to be near the top of the draft. Like they could take a shot at a guy and it could be worth the risk.
0: I don't know about a first round pick. I mean, he made it sound like that's you're getting a steal. If you go and take the chance to get this guy and you give up a first-round pick, if I'm a team, I'm not giving up anything better than a fourth-round pick, and I'm even like pushing myself to give up a fourth-round pick.
1: I just think we use the phrase franchise quarterback too loosely. Mm-hmm. You know, like I don't have any franchise quarterbacks that are in the NFL right now. There's a bunch of good quarterbacks who've managed to play their way into a comfortable spot. But they can lose that spot in a year. So now you're bringing in a guy who, yes, good quarterback, but we shouldn't pretend like this is a guy who threw for 5,000 yards. There wasn't like a Jaden Daniels, Joe Burrow season from this guy. He's a good prospect. And maybe he will turn out to be a good quarterback the next level. But you can't just dismiss all the other stuff. Q, I would be concerned if I'm an NFL team and you bring him in. Do the guys in the locker room still respect you as an organization?
0: Right.
1: Like this is an individual who, if he had done the things that he did in college in the NFL, he

0: he's done and how well he's done at the collegiate level and what that can do and maybe translate to the NFL. But Myron, I'm in Vegas. I cover the Raiders. They just drafted a guy that went undefeated in college football, won the Heisman and a national championship. And there's questions of, can he be a franchise quarterback?
1: Yeah.
0: You know what I mean? And he's squeaky clean. There ain't nothing you got to worry about when it comes to Fernando Mendoza. And everyone keeps saying, yeah, but you have to show me. We don't know. Yeah, it looks good. It sounds good. We all think he's going to be really good. But until you actually see it, you don't know. So I don't know how people could just fast track and say, oh, he's going to be really good in the NFL. Because who knows what's going to happen when you translate from college to the league?
1: Yeah, no, you don't know. You're guessing. Maybe you're hopeful. But you don't know for certain. And listen, Texas Tech went to the court system. And they find a way to put him on the field, get him eligible to compete through a bunch of court injunctions and legal moves. And they eventually said no. And I know Brendan Sorsby said that he decided he wasn't going to play college. Let's be honest, Q. Texas Tech ultimately realized, wait a minute. Our league is going to be against us if we do that. You can't take that risk. So Texas Tech made that move. And now you're an NFL team and you're like, ah, no big deal. The thing about Brendan Sorsby is I think there are two things that are the worst things that you can do in terms of affecting a game.
0: Mm-hmm.
1: Gambling and steroids.
0: Right.
1: And to put a guy out there, you are going to bring a cloud of suspicion onto your organization where every single play, every single busted play, every single weird move, every single tough loss, there's going to be a whole bunch of people going, why did that happen like that? Why did he throw it that way? And I think that's the thing that an NFL team just shouldn't put themselves in a position to have to deal with.
0: I mean, it feels like it's magnitude times, 100 when it's the quarterback,
1: yep.
0: Right? I mean, we could look at a wide receiver like a Calvin Ridley and say, okay, that was bad enough. And, he was suspended for a year for that. But that was a wide receiver position. The ball doesn't necessarily have to come his way. The ball might not necessarily ever go his way, right? That's one. And he was out when he was doing that, right? I mean, he wasn't, playing. He was injured. But there's no excuse, right? I mean, the NFL makes it very much known that you're not allowed to do this. You're not allowed to go to a sports book. You're not allowed to be gambling on premises, on site. You're not allowed to even be in the parking lot and be on your sports book app. Like, none of that. Basically, you just can't do that. And that's going to be a question. And then on top of that, you combine the fact that you're a quarterback,
1: Yeah. The
0: guy who touches the ball on every single play, and you're expected to be you said it before, the face of the franchise. The face of the franchise is coming with a bunch of questions. That is going to be a tough pill to swallow for any organization.
1: Yeah, and again, just the constant questions. Like, you can't control people asking questions about Brendan Sorsby. And an NFL team is going to do it. I guarantee it. If they sign him,
0: they're
1: going to tell all the media, hey, don't ask him about this. You know what we're going to do? We're going to ask him about it. And not just him, Q. We're going to ask all your rookies about it. We're going to ask all your vets about it. We're going to ask your front office guys about it. Every single Sunday, Q, we're going to say, hey, this guy's a history of gambling, and now there are people who wonder if the outcome of this game was impacted by that. You can't run from that
0: right. If
1: you sign him. That's what you are welcoming into your organization. That's the storyline of your team. That's the thing that everybody's going to focus on, and it'll be your fault. I just don't know why NFL teams that spend so much money, invest so many resources into avoiding distraction, would invite this one into their locker room.
0: And on top of that, it doesn't do him any favors.
1: Zero.
0: You know what I mean? I mean, he's going to the league. He gets to play with the game that he wants to play. But he's also, that attention is going to be on him, not for what he's doing on the field in a positive way, but what he's done in the past.
1: Exactly.
0: So that's not going to do him any favors. And you want to talk about, the stress and the, just the anxiety and everything that comes with that. That doesn't help him out. And, oh, by the way, he's a young guy trying to learn the NFL game.
1: It's a lot.
0: It's hard enough when you're when you're squeaky clean. It's hard enough when you're Fernando Mendoza just to learn the mechanics of playing quarterback in the NFL, let alone having this heavy weight on your shoulders as well.
1: Every single game, that's what you're going to have to deal with if you sign him.
0: Again, I say it all the time. I don't root for anyone to fail. I don't root for anyone not to have a job. Teams are going to have to ask themselves, is the juice worth the squeeze when it comes to Brendan Sorsby? He's Myron Metcalf. I'm Q Myers. Coming up next, we talk the Carolina Hurricanes as they won the Stanley Cup. This is Game Night on ESPN Radio.
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0: West Virginia rolls Troy. I'm Q Myers. West Virginia dominated Troy in an elimination game at the 2026 Men's College World Series in Omaha. The Mountaineers secured a commanding 12-0 shutout. With the victory, West Virginia advanced to the Men's College World Series semifinals, and they ended the Trojans' historic first trip to the College World Series. Now West Virginia advances to take on North Carolina. And Georgia defeated Texas 2-0. Longhorn pitcher Luke Harrison, he was on fire early. Went 5 2/3 innings, struck out 11, only allowed 2 hits, but one was an RBI double to Trey Phelps to put UG up in the 5th. That proved to be the game-winning run. They scored another one in the 7th for good measures. Georgia will take on Oklahoma on Wednesday, a team that they lost to on Monday night. World Cup action, France beat Senegal 3-1. Mbappe scored 2 goals in that victory. Norway topped Iraq 4-1. And Argentina defeated Algeria 3-0. Messi not only became the first man to play a 6th World Series, but also scored all 3 goals for Argentina. The hat trick was Messi's 11th of his international career, but first at the World Cup. And he's now the oldest player to score 3 goals in the game at the tournament. Came off late in the second half to a rousing ovation from the crowd at Arrowhead Stadium. For more scores and analysis, check out ESPN.com and the all-new ESPN app. Coming up, more Game Night with Myron Metcalf and me, Q Myers, here on ESPN Radio and the all-new ESPN app.
1: Coming up on the Wednesday edition of Unsportsmanlike with Chris Canty, Michelle Smallman, and me, Evan Cohen, we'll continue to react to Brendan Sorsby's decision to enter the supplemental draft. Plus, I'll tell you which team should consider taking him. It's Unsportsmanlike, 6 a.m. Eastern, right here on ESPN Radio, ESPN2, and ESPNU.

0: be, and if there's a team out there or multiple teams out there that should be interested in him as he takes his talents to the NFL supplemental draft, and if they should be talented, what should they be willing to give up at 888-SAY-ESPN, 888-729-3776. Big Mike, I see you. Chance, I see you. We'll get to you here on game night on ESPN Radio on the ESPN app. We'll get to you after we talk to our guy, Greg Wyshynski, ESPN senior NHL writer. And Greg, thanks so much for your time. Definitely appreciate you. The Stanley Cup Finals is in the books. The Carolina Hurricanes are your champions. And Greg, I thought, as a Vegas Golden Knight guy, I'm here in Las Vegas, and they won game four, but it took double overtime. They gambled 4-0 lead in the third period. They did get a victory, but it just seemed like they didn't have any energy. They didn't have any juice following that game four victory. What were your thoughts?
1: They had to go six games against Utah. They had to go six games against Anaheim. They got lucky with that sweep against a broken down Colorado team, but then you look over on the other side of the bracket and Carolina's got two sweeps and a five-game series, including the longest break between two series that we've seen in 107 years in the NHL. So by the end of the Stanley Cup final, you saw a team that had its legs, that was as healthy as you could be at this point in the season, and you saw a Vegas team that not only was unable to kind of keep up with what the Hurricanes are doing defensively, but also was starting to really feel the injury bug. They lost William Karlsson, their second-best center, in Game 5. That severely impacted the line. Mitch Marner, who only had one assist in the last three games of the final, despite being the playoffs' leading scorer. It kind of, the house of cards, to use a Vegas allegory, started to fall down a little bit towards the end of that series.
2: Greg, I want to watch. I don't know who's going to stream the series about the Golden Knights, but I feel like it's a drama in the making because John Tortorella is now not coming back. All of the changes that this franchise has endured. What's going on with the Knights and what's their future after losing the guy who just got them to the final?
1: Yeah, I'm with you, man. Give me the 8-part prestige TV series on the Golden Knights tomorrow, and I'm watching it. So Tortorella, it was an interesting case because obviously he comes in 8 games left in the regular season to kind of like give them a kick in the behind, which is what he did. And he did fine. I mean, I think he got a little bit outcoached in the Stanley Cup final by Rod Brind'Amour. In particular, they used to dominate the second period. They outscored him 9-1 in the second period in the first, I think, 4 games of the series. And then in the last 2 games of the series, they got outscored in the second period 3-0. So one team was making adjustments, and I don't think Tortorella's team made enough of them. But, you know, to your point, the announcement comes out today officially that he's not going to be back as head coach. It seems like a very temporary situation. Tortorella never really talked about the idea of staying long-term there. So now they're in the want and need of a coach. It sounds like their minor league affiliate coach, Ryan Craig, could be the guy they call upon. I don't know if that is the right guy for the gig or if they should go shopping for somebody with a little bit more prestige. But then there's questions about the roster. Rasmus Anderson, a defenseman they traded for, who they have a handshake agreement with on a new contract extension, and based on the way he played in the playoffs, they might be looking to either let him walk as a free agent or flip him at some point because I didn't think he played all that well. And then, you know, they've got some other question marks around the lineup too. It's going to be a real fascinating offseason for a team that honestly is never satisfied even when they win the Western Conference.
0: There's no doubt about that. Satisfaction is something that is not in their vocabulary. They don't know anything about that. I can tell you that firsthand. Again, Greg Wyshynski, ESPN senior NHL writer with us here on Game Night on ESPN Radio on the ESPN app. On the other side of things, when it comes to the Hurricanes, I mean, they were just a machine. It felt like every time the Golden Knights scored, Carolina scored two. What is it about this Hurricanes club and the way that they were able to handle their business?
1: Well, you nailed it, which is the big difference between this team and the teams that would kind of like top out in the conference final is they finally had those guys that could score big goals at big times. They've been chasing that type of player. In fact, they traded for a guy named Mikko Rantanen last year from Colorado who ended up not wanting to sign long term. So they immediately traded him after 13 games to the Dallas Stars as a deadline. And those two trades gave the Hurricanes almost all of the offense that made a difference in this playoff run. Taylor Hall, who scored the opening goal in Game 6, came over from Chicago in that Rantanen deal. Logan Stankoven, who was his center and led the team in goals, came over in that Rantanen deal. The money they freed up by not signing Rantanen went to Nick Ehlers, who had, I think it was at last count, 9 points in 6 games in the Cup Final. So you know, they couldn't get over the hump offensively. They couldn't score a big goal when they were losing close games against teams like the Florida Panthers, you know, in all these years that Brenda Moore has been the head coach. But finally they had enough offense. And like you said, it, the idea that the Carolina Hurricanes could, you know, score three goals in a matter of like a minute 30 in that one game is something you never expected from them. But ultimately it was their offense combined with that suffocating defense gave them the cup.
2: I'm here in Minnesota, and there are a lot of people who are excited about the future of the Minnesota Wild. I'm curious, Greg, who's a team where maybe they start the year next year and we don't necessarily believe they're a contender, but by the end of the season, they might be in a position to be a real threat to get to the Stanley Cup Finals?
1: Well, there's a couple of interesting ones that weren't invited to the playoff party. I mentioned the Florida Panthers before. Obviously, back-to-back Stanley Cup championships did not make the dance this year because of some big long-term injuries, including to their captain, Alexander Barkov, who didn't play a game this season. They're going to be rested and ready. So not exactly an off-the-radar team, but a team I expect is going to have a huge bounce back next season. I'm intrigued by the Utah Mammoth as well. That's a team that Vegas knocked off in the first round. That seems like the kind of young team that needed a little bit of a taste of the playoffs to understand what it takes to win. And they also have a lot of young assets they could trade this offseason to improve that roster, maybe take a big swing at somebody. And if they end up doing that, I think there's a lot of talent on that roster where we could be looking back at this brief appearance in the playoffs as a real formative one for Utah.
0: Greg, are you expecting the West to be better as far as overall record this upcoming season as opposed to what it was this year where the Golden Knights wouldn't even have made it into the playoffs if they were in the East?
1: I expect it should be. Like, I think Utah will be, again, like a better team. I think Anaheim will continue to improve as their young players learn a thing or two about playing defense. We're all waiting to see exactly what Edmonton pulls out of their hat as they count down the days until Connor McDavid can leave as a free agent. It's still a very challenging conference over in the Central. Obviously, Colorado is going to be fine once they get healthy. Minnesota, you mentioned, they're going to be good. Dallas continues to be good. There's a lot of talent out there and a lot of teams you have to challenge for. And I think that's, you know, one of the intriguing subplots of this playoff run for Vegas, as you guys know, is they fired their coach, Bruce Cassidy, and then they wouldn't let him interview with the Oilers. They're like, nah, he's still under contract and we're good, which is not the way things usually work in the NHL. And there's a reason for that, which is that they don't want to let an asset that could help our division rival, help out a division rival. And so they're within their rights, the NHL said, but it just goes to show you that the West is a dangerous place if you're the Vegas Golden Knights and you don't want to give anybody an advantage if you don't have to.
2: Greg, how much of a storyline will Connor McDavid's future be going into this season?
1: Oh, it is already. It's huge. I mean, like, he's got two more years left on his contract. Basically, the understanding is that he gave this team a window to win within these 2 years, and then last season, where obviously things didn't work out very well for them because because he was basically on one leg by the end of the season. So there's a lot of intrigue about what Edmonton's going to do with their lineup. A lot of talk about them trading defenseman Darnell Nurse, who's been a mainstay on those McDavid teams for years, kind of underperforming in the playoffs, and he's requested a trade. But the real intrigue for the Oilers right now, as I mentioned, is the coaching position. After they struck out in trying to get Bruce Cassidy, they've been trying to figure out a way to sign Mike Babcock, who was the longtime coach of the Detroit Red Wings and Team Canada and the Toronto Maple Leafs. Problem being, though, is that the NHL is going to investigate this guy because he was accused of looking at players' phones last time he was trying to coach in this league with the Columbus Blue Jackets, ended up not coaching a single game for them, resigned in shame before the season. But because he resigned, the NHL didn't look into it then. They're going to look into it now, and we'll see what they come up with. But, you know, in such an important offseason for them to try to figure out what to do around McDavid and Leon Draisaitl to maximize this window, having this level of uncertainty about their coaching position is not good.
0: It's always some drama, right? It's the best reality show ever. It's called sports, Greg, as you know it. Well, Carolina, congratulations to them. They earned that Stanley Cup. And, well, we'll see what happens, you know, with the draft. We'll see what happens in free agency and how everything shakes out. Greg, great stuff as always, my man. Thanks so much for your time. We appreciate you here on Game Night.
1: Anytime. Thanks for having me.
0: Greg Wyshynski, ESPN senior NHL writer, with us here on Game Night alongside Meyer Metcalf. I'm Q Myers, 888-SAY-ESPN, 888-729-3776. Coming up next, we get your calls, Big Mike, Chance, and more. Brendan Sorsby, should teams be interested in him? 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
7: Hey, it's Evan Cohen. Coming up Wednesday, we'll continue to react to Brendan Sorsby's decision to enter the supplemental draft. Plus, I'll tell you which team should consider drafting him. 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
22: Are people putting money on like the Heat in this futures app that he's invested in? Somehow he's making money on that? Is this all some big massive ploy by Giannis? 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
23: 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According to Windy, the talks have intensified over the last 7 to 10 days. Quote, he has focused on wanting to be a member of the Miami Heat. Oh, Windhorst, you've never sounded sexier. Whisper that sweet sexiness into my ears. Windy's going to be so creeped out.
4: Amber and Ian, weeknights at 7 Eastern on ESPN Radio.

0: highest draft pick will be awarded him, but then give up that draft pick in the 2027 NFL draft. Should a team have interest, and what should they be willing to give up is the question that we ask at 888-SAY-ESPN, 888-729-3776. Alongside Meyer Metcalf, I'm Q Myers. It's game night here on ESPN Radio on the ESPN app, SiriusXM Channel 80, and tune in. 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Let's go out to the great state of Texas, talk to our guy Big Mike. Big Mike, welcome to game night. What you got for us?
1: Hey, what's up, Miles? Hey, how you doing?
0: Chilling.
1: What's up, Q? Hey, I'm going to tell you, let me just go ahead and tell you, man, there's no team should be interested in, but there will be two. But let me say this. If you are alcoholic and then you go to alcoholic, you know, rehab, and then you come out, you think the first job you should get is a bartender?
0: No, not at all.
1: How does that make sense?
0: Right.
1: How that makes sense. So, you know, you got this guy, you know, bartender controlling all the alcohol, quarterback can control all the plays, and he's an addiction, so I don't understand how that makes any sense, but I'm telling you, for two teams, Cleveland Browns, it didn't make sense with Deshaun Watson, and the Jets, they're another franchise that really don't make any sense, so it might be. I don't know. So, yeah. I don't know, man. What do y'all say?
0: Hey, Big Mike, good, really good call. And that's the thing about it. And again, not to make light of the subject, but, you know, if you're addicted to anything, you're always addicted to that. It's an everyday fight, right? An everyday fight. Even if you go to rehab and you come out and you feel good about yourself and you're on the straight and narrow, you could be on the straight and narrow 5, 6, 7 years, and still it's an everyday fight. That's why everyone that goes through something and gives something up and maybe goes through some kind of rehab, they celebrate 1 year like sober, like Big Mike is talking about, 2 years sober, 3 years, because that's a big deal. Yeah. And that's something that they have to fight every day. And that's why this isn't as easy as just, hey, man, I got a problem gambling, I'm going to go to rehab, and, oh, I'm good now. It doesn't work like that.
2: Yeah, you know, and I think to that point, too, Q, why does he have to play football? Mm-hmm. Like, there are a lot of times young athletes, young people in general get into situations like this, and we don't say, man, how do we get them back to where they were before?
0: Right.
2: Like, only in sports do we say we got to get them right back to the place where they played before all this happened. But why is that the number one concern? I just think he's in the middle of something that's only going to add to whatever pressure he's already feeling. There's pressure on every quarterback at the NFL level. Young quarterbacks face more of it than anybody else, any of the other rookies. You add this element of it and the scrutiny and people questioning the integrity of his behaviors, of the organization that signs him. Q, I just don't know why an NFL team would bring that on, would add that to their plate.
0: And what's worse is the young man probably just wants to play ball. You know what I mean? Like, just wants to play ball and doesn't want all the extra added hoopla that's going to go on around him. The problem is, Myron, that extra hoopla is going to come along with it. There's no avoiding it. There's no way. Can you imagine him on the road? What's the crowd going to be chanting on 3rd and 18?
2: Yeah. Well, and you know, if something goes wrong in the game.
0: Yeah.
2: If there's something fishy in the game, I think that's the thing where you are going to have to constantly defend him. Mm-hmm. You're going to have to constantly say, this guy's good. Like, it's going to be something that happens and becomes a storyline. Mm-hmm. And now, again, your teammates are being asked about it, and it just becomes the theme of the season. I don't think Brendan Sorensen is worth all that.
0: Right, and you know, to Big Mike's point, he was saying maybe the Browns, maybe the Jets. I think that there's a chance, and obviously we don't know what the season is going to hold for those two teams, but I don't think that they're projected to be a great team. So they probably will just go with what they have right now and feel comfortable going into the 2027 draft that's supposed to be loaded with quarterbacks, have all their draft capital, have the pick of the litter of who they want to select, and not have all the extra baggage to go along with it.
2: Yeah, because like at the end of the day, is this guy coming in and automatically changing your franchise?
0: Right.
2: Or is he just another good prospect who might turn into something?
0: Right.
2: Unless he's a guarantee, I just don't know how you bring him to your organization. You talked about Fernando Mendoza, who's accomplished everything.
0: Yep.
2: Who looks to me like already at this stage of his career is a great leader.
0: Yep.
2: Like, I don't think there are any questions about that in terms of Fernando Mendoza. And like you said, Q, it's going to be hard for him.
0: Right.
2: He's facing questions and scrutiny about whether or not he can excel at this level and succeed at this level. What do y'all think Brendan Sorsby's going to see?
0: Mm-hmm.
2: I just don't know why you put a dude like that who's already in the fire, why you just pour more gasoline onto what he's already experiencing.
0: And maybe it's going to be a team that's not expected to have a bad season but needs a quarterback. Like when we were talking to Bill Barnwell, the Steelers, he thought that that was a team that made a lot of sense because they're expected to be good, but yet they need a quarterback at some stage of the game. And maybe this is a guy that they could sit there and let him sit behind Rodgers, let him sit behind the others that they have in the room right now, and then give him a chance. I don't know. Again, I'm just spitballing, throwing some teams out there that could be in line. But what says you at 888-SAY-ESPN, 888-729-3776. Let's go out to Alabama and talk to our guy Chance. Chance, welcome to game night. What you got for us?
3: Yes, sir. So, real quick, I mean, why would a team take a chance on him, right? He was projected to be a high first-round pick, I believe. If all went well, I think if he would enter the draft, he would have been a first-round pick last year. So, if you can go out there and bid, what, a fourth-round pick? I think that's the lowest. I'm not 100% sure, like, the highest or lowest bid, but I know it's a fourth-round. If you throw out a fourth-round pick and you win him, man, you take that risk. Who cares if he doesn't start right away? If you hit on him, it is Tom Brady. Yes, Tom Brady was a fifth-round pick. If you don't, oh, well, it was a fourth-round pick. The guy was projected as a first-round. You take that chance. Someone signed Watson.
2: Yeah, nobody said Tom Brady. I mean, I respect it, but like nobody said. We got to stop this.
3: No, I'm just saying he was in the fifth.
2: No, I get what he said. We got to stop Q making every guy who gets a first-round grade Tom Brady, Peyton Manning. But like it's so hard to get a starting spot in this league.
0: Right.
2: It's hard to get a backup job. Like, it's hard to get a spot on an NFL roster, period. There are a bunch of guys who were first round, second round picks who didn't do anything in the NFL. Never nice. Made the roster as a leader, Q. So I don't think we can exaggerate Brendan Sorsby. Was he a good prospect? Yes.
0: Right.
2: He has never been viewed as a sure thing. And now he's not a sure thing who gambled on games he participated in.
0: Mm-hmm.
2: Like, you can't just separate that from the talent or even the potential.
0: And Brady was a sixth-round pick, number 199 overall, by the way.
2: So I mean, come on, man.
0: You know, he's an exception to the rule, right? Yes. That dude, you know, he's extraordinary. He didn't come into the league with this kind of situation hanging over him. But I understand what Chance is saying. Take a chance on him. If you get him for a lower-round draft pick, if he pans out, great. If he doesn't, that's okay, too. But draft picks are valuable, man. And, you know, a fourth-round pick that he's talking about giving up, you know who was a fourth-round pick? Max Crosby.
4: Question for you guys.
2: Great players.
0: Right.
4: Real question. If and this is no knock on Sorsby, but if he was that good, right, like everybody's talking about how good he is, he's been in college for 4 years. Why he didn't come out this year in a draft where there was arguably not supposed to be any high caliber level of quarterbacks?
0: Well, that was the point, you know, when Chance was saying he probably would have gone in the first round, I was thinking that's how he would have gone in the first round because, like you said, Cam, there wasn't a whole lot of quarterbacks. It was Mendoza. Even Simpson was a first-round pick because of supply and demand. So Sorsby easily could have been a first-round pick in this year's draft. Again, just because you're drafted in the first round, there's a graveyard full of first-round picks that never panned out.
2: Yeah, but and you know, unless you're a sure thing, like you want a young player coming in, developing, growing, he's in training camp, he's taking reps, and all we should be talking about is, hey, how's that player developing? Like, that should be the only thing you're saying about a young quarterback in an NFL training camp, day to day. Hey, Fernando Mendoza, what's he working on today? How is he improving? Maybe he's taking a step back. How is he adapting? Those are the only things we should be saying about young players in this league. Q, that's not what we're going to say about Brendan Sorsby.
0: Right.
2: It's going to be all of the other stuff that he can't run from. Texas Tech said, we're out.
0: Right.
2: They
0: they had everything on their side saying that they were okay to be in.
2: And then the Big 12 said, are you sure?
0: Right.
2: How much do you like being a member of this league?
0: Right.
2: And they said, no, we can't handle that. That's too much for us. Too much of a distraction. Too much is coming with this.
0: Mm-hmm.
2: Why would an NFL team be in the same situation at a magnified level, Q? Because the questions aren't going to stop. Is it worth it?
0: No, even if he sits for a year, just say the Steelers get him, and he sits for a year. Then next year, hey, Brendan Sorsby, here he comes. Hey, well, first thing going to be asked about, how's everything going in the, you know, with the sports betting? How comfortable is this organization with him going on? You know what I mean? Like, that's going to be a narrative no matter if he plays right away or if he waits a year. I mean, that's just the reality of it. 888-SAY-ESPN, 888-729-3776. We continue to hear from you next. He's Myron Metcalf. I'm Q Myers. It's game night on ESPN Radio, the ESPN app, SiriusXM Channel 80, and tune in.
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14: Hey, it's Evan Cohen. Coming up Wednesday, we'll continue to react to Brendan Sorsby's decision to enter the supplemental draft. 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
17: 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Maybe I might make another run at it.
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1: World Cup actions come to a final. I'm Q Myers. Some matches that went final earlier. France beat Senegal 3-1. Mbappe scored two goals in that victory. Norway, they topped Iraq 4-1. And Argentina, they defeated Algeria 3-0. Messi not only became the first man to play at 6 World Cups, but also scored all 3 goals for Argentina. That hat trick for Messi was the 11th of his international career, but the first at the World Cup. And he's now the oldest player to score 3 goals in a game at the tournament. He came off late in the second half to a rousing ovation from the crowd there at Arrowhead Stadium. In the NFL, Saints defensive end Cameron Jordan will end his career with the New Orleans Saints after signing a 1-year deal during the team's minicamp on Tuesday. It's his 16th NFL season. It likely will be his last. He posted a video on social media that at the end of it said, "One final season." And he was a first-round pick out of Cal in 2011, has 132 official sacks, which is a team record since the stat became official back in 82, ranks first in franchise history with 175 tackles for loss, fourth in pass deflections, fifth in forced fumbles, and 10th in fumble recoveries. And he's running it back one more time for the New Orleans Saints. In the Men's College World Series, West Virginia dominated Troy in elimination game 12-0. With that victory, West Virginia advances to the semifinals. The Trojans' historic first trip to the College World Series comes to an end, and West Virginia will take on North Carolina. Georgia defeated Texas 2-0. The Longhorn pitcher, Luke Harrison, was fantastic on the night for 5 2/3 inning when he had 11 strikeouts. He only allowed 2 hits, but one was an RBI double to Trey Phelps that put UG up in the 5th, 1-0. It proved to be the game winner. Georgia tacked on another run in the 7th. They'll take on Oklahoma on Wednesday, a team they lost to on Monday night. For more scores and analysis, check out ESPN.com and the all-new ESPN app. Coming up, more game night with Myron Metcalf and me, Q Myers, here on ESPN Radio.
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1: We've been taking your calls on the Brendan Sorsby situation, the quarterback that has taken his talents to the NFL supplemental draft. What teams, if any, do you think should have interest in him, and what should they be willing to give up, which is probably the more important question. What are you willing to give up for Brendan Sorsby and his talent as he goes to the NFL supplemental draft? 888-SAY-ESPN, 888-729-3776. He's Myron Metcalf. I'm Q Myers. It's game night here on ESPN Radio on the ESPN app, SiriusXM Channel 80, and TuneIn. 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Let's go out to North Carolina. Let's talk to our guy, Kyle. Kyle, welcome to game night. What you got for us?
4: Hi, thanks for taking my call, man. I guess my only question is what happens if a team catches him betting on something that isn't, like, stat-related? He's betting on maybe a coach being fired or a player being released or even how long the national anthem is. With how diverse betting could be now, I just think it might be hard for a team to even take a chance because he could be betting on something as small as the weather, and that might even get him in trouble. If you've met anybody with a gambling addiction, you know just how bad it gets.
1: So, facts.
4: Thanks for taking my call.
1: Kyle, great call. I'm here in Las Vegas, so I'm already knowing. Yeah. I'm already knowing, man. I mean, and gambling addictions come in all kinds of shapes and forms, right? It all doesn't necessarily have to be sports betting, but Kyle's right. There's so many different things, prop bets that you could bet on that could become a problem. And, you know, again, I'm not saying that he's going to revert back to the ways that got him in trouble, but I'm also not saying that it's impossible to do that because we know how difficult it is to, you know, stay clear away from that kind of situation when you do have a problem that you said is a problem.
5: Yeah, and there are people who have who deal with that addiction, who are just, you know, people who are fans of sports and kind of fall into it. He was on the field with the opportunity to change the outcomes of games.
1: Right.
5: Like, that to me is what's different in all this. You hear a lot of people say, oh, these were all small bets. To me, that's an even bigger issue. It was like an obsession. He could not stop, clearly. And he's in a position to actually try to sway the score, sway the line. I think an NFL team has to consider all of that if they're going to sign him.
1: No doubt. No doubt. It feels like a very slippery slope. Again, you think about the talent. You think about a guy that is in the most important position in football, which is the quarterback position. Every team is thirsty for a quarterback. But as I mentioned at the top, man, is the juice worth the squeeze when it comes to a scenario like this where sports betting has been, as you mentioned earlier, one of the two worst things that you could do when it comes to the outcome of a game?
5: Yeah.
1: Right. There's a lot of things that you could do that are bad, terrible acts, and a lot of folks get second, third, fourth opportunity. Hell, we just saw a video today of Rashee Rice running out of jail.
5: Mm-hmm.
1: Right? Leaving jail, running, SUV is rolling. It's like one of those, hey, hop in, doors open, jump in, you know? Yeah. And many could say he probably shouldn't have got another opportunity. What he did in his car could have taken out plenty of people, could have, you know, injured plenty of people, could have killed people.
5: Mm-hmm.
1: And it's just so wild that sports betting is looked at, as you mentioned, you know, one of the like two worst things that you could possibly do when there's so many other things that have been greenlit and okay, that's all right, we'll give him another opportunity because he can still play. This seems like the ultimate extreme where I don't know if you could bounce back from.
5: But I think all the things you just listed, Q, are the conversations that teams are having that are considering Brendan Sorsby.
1: True.
5: They're saying this is a league full of redemption stories, mm-hmm. full of guys who have done some terrible things and changed their careers and still got opportunities. Second, third, fourth, fifth chances for some of these guys. Mm-hmm. So I think maybe that's how they'll rationalize it, but those are still things that happen off the field. To put Brendan Sorsby in charge of your team or maybe get in that opportunity, how do you convey to fans? How do you tell fans everything's legit on the field? Q, I don't think you can, and as a result, you're going to be answering questions about him every single Sunday.
1: Let's go out to Missouri, talk to Ant Dog. Anthony, welcome to Game Night. What you got for us?
3: You guys kind of touched on a little bit of what I was going to say. A majority, according to what I've been reading, ESPN's own reporting say a majority of his bets were when he was a true freshman at Indiana and didn't even play in the games. Mm-hmm. I know there's still some negativity on the betting on games, but you got guys that have been found guilty of assaulting women, and then there's chatter of guys like Henry Ruggs that actually killed a woman driving drunk.
1: Yep.
3: And is trying to make a comeback when he gets released later this year. I think the kid, he was 18 when he made those bets. A majority of them is a true freshman. I think you might have to give him a chance. As far as compensation, I wouldn't go above a third round. And a team that I haven't really heard a lot about possibly looking at him is maybe the Arizona Cardinals.
1: Mm. Yeah, they got a quarterback situation. Thanks for the call. Really good stuff. They did draft Carson Beck, but, you know, who knows? Maybe he's the guy. Maybe he's not the guy. You know, they could be a team that's interested in him. They also could be a team that just has a really bad season and decides that, you know, there's going to be a handful of quarterbacks that they could be interested in this upcoming draft in 2027 instead of wasting their capital on a guy that they have questions about. Just go ahead and take a chance on a guy that at least they feel like, you know, is cleaner as a prospect than Sorsby is right now.
5: Yeah, I feel like you take a chance on a guy who maybe he's undersized. Like maybe you don't know how he translates to this level. Mm-hmm. Maybe take a chance on a guy who's a step slow,
1: right,
5: and people question his mobility. Those are the chances that we usually talk about when it comes to the NFL draft and to young prospects. This is taking a chance on a guy who did something that is as bad as you can do when it comes to things on the field.
1: Mm-hmm.
5: And the caller, I understand he did things when he was young and that a lot of this was he was 18, 19 years old. Whole lot of 18 and 19 year olds in this world did things that we didn't give them another chance for, that they cost themselves the rest of their futures, and we don't ever think twice about it. Why is this any different? I think he did something that questions how he will affect the integrity of the sport and any franchise that signs him. I don't know how you can overlook that.
1: A fourth-round pick, let me put this in perspective real quick, and then we'll go to Utah and talk to Gary. The Raiders just used a fourth-round pick on Jermaid McCoy, the cornerback out of Tennessee.
5: Who's pretty good.
1: Who's really good. Now, you want to talk about a steal.
5: Yeah.
1: Now, that's a steal, and the reason why he dropped from being a top-10 pick to the fourth round is because of injuries.
5: Yep.
1: Now, that's one where you say, hey, you know what? I'll go ahead and give you a fourth-round pick because I'm getting a first-round corner. Let's just say, who's the first round corner that you know that's Who's a really good one?
5: Just a bunch of league guys. Any first round.
1: Just pick anyone. You know what I mean? Like, you're getting that talent at a fourth round pick. Now, again, the injuries that he sustains and the questions that, you know, teams have, the reason why he dropped are reasonable. And they're a good, you know, cause for concern. But if you take a chance on a guy that, you know, may not have a long career, maybe he plays 4 years and he's really good. He plays out the entirety of his contract. He's really good, but his knees won't hold up for a second contract. You got four really good years, four first-round talent years out of a guy that you got for a fourth-round price. That's a steal that you're willing to take.
5: Yeah, and we all know this. There's no cornerback in Brendan Sorsby's situation that would have been picked.
1: Right.
5: There's no linebacker. There's no edge rusher. There's no center. It's only quarterback. Like, this is the only reason we're having the conversation is because he's a quarterback. If he was a wide receiver, we wouldn't be having this conversation. Everyone would say there are too many good wide receivers out there to put yourself in this position. So he has the luxury of playing a position where people go, man, if he's good, he can change your franchise. And he can also change your franchise for the worse. Because whatever GM does this, if this doesn't go well and this becomes a disaster, I hope you're renting and I hope you didn't buy, because you're going to be in trouble and you're going to be held accountable.
1: 888-SAY-ESPN, 888-729-3776. Go out to Utah, talk to Gary. Gary, welcome to Game Night. What you got for us?
6: Hey, guys. Great to talk to you. Your show is excellent. The insight is superb. Anyway, love it. This is a different perspective on the gambling issue. And it's one where I think the gambling industry would hate Sorsby being a quarterback, because he controls so many things. He can influence prop bets. If he makes a decision that changes a lot of bets that are on the line for that particular game, I can't believe that people would support the gambling industry, knowing that somebody out there can potentially change their bets, not because he couldn't make the play, but because he doesn't want to make the play. And that just seems to me to be a situation where a lot of bettors would stay away from the Sorsby game, because he could influence their bet and make it negative. And it's all his choice.
1: That's a great perspective, Gary. Yeah. I mean, it really is. And I think that's valid. I mean, I don't think that you can shoot that message down, that there are going to be people, if I'm thinking about placing a bet on his game, I might think twice and say, well, I don't know, man. They're favored by 10 in this one. That, you know, they might only end up winning by 3. There might be a late pick 6. You know what I mean? Like, I mean, how do you not? If I'm messing with my money, money breaks up families.
5: It does.
1: You know what I mean?
5: It does. And I think the caller makes a really important point. Q, how much time is the NFL going to have to spend convincing people that everything's okay if he's on the field?
1: Right.
5: Like, how much time is the NFL going to have to spend saying, hey, yes, he's out there. Yes, there's this pass. There's nothing wrong with the integrity of this game that he's playing. Like, when you commit financial fraud, nobody gives you a job at the bank. You can go work in other places.
1: Right.
5: But you don't get to get out and suddenly say, I want to work in the banking industry again, because it's just sort of universally recognized that you've done the thing that cost you an opportunity to work in this particular industry. And I think steroids and gambling are in the same category when it comes to sports.
1: That's a great point that you bring up. Real quick, let's go to Alabama, talk to Randall. Randall, welcome to Game Night. What you got?
7: Well, I'm going to kind of agree with the gentleman that just called. And locally, they were talking on the radio, like, you know, who says he don't just throw a pick six? And then if he does, well, then everybody's looking at him like, was that for a prop bet? Or was that for, you know, I'm just really not that good. But my solution to this whole problem is NFL skips on him. He should go serve his time in UFL. Let's make sure he can actually be a player, number one, because nobody actually knows if he can play against talent. Number two, make sure he can do what he's supposed to do as a player and a professional And if he succeeds at that, and then maybe somebody needs to go take a chance on him. But, you know, I'm blessed to have a second chance in life, but it also didn't come easy. You know, that's something you have to work for. You have to get people to trust you again. And I feel like that's the only way he's going to be able to do this.
1: That's great. Hey, Randall, fantastic call, man. Yeah, I'm really glad that you were able to chime in and give that feedback. And you're right, man. Second chances on life are never easy, right? And so sometimes you got to go above and beyond the call of duty to make that happen and prove your worth. And I had someone that was pretty smarter than me today, tell me hat. Humanity, authenticity, and trust.
5: Mm-hmm.
1: Right? That all plays into what we're talking about right now.
5: It is, and I think the call makes a really good point.
1: Mm-hmm.
5: If you can put him on a practice squad, if you can sideline him, keep him out of the spotlight, maybe that's the route you go. But to try to have him play right away in the NFL just feels like a bad move for everybody involved.
1: He's Myron Metcalf. I'm Q Myers. 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
2: Hey, it's Evan Cohen. Coming up Wednesday, we'll continue to react to Brendan Sorsby's decision to enter the supplemental draft. 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
5: Coming up on Wednesday's show, we'll review the Knicks NBA Finals win with their longtime voice, Marv Albert, the head coach of Indiana. 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

0: 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Want to get into some NFC bold predictions that we're going to roll out super early, man. It's only mid-June, but we're going to roll them out early because that's how we get down here on game night on ESPN Radio on the ESPN app. But to help us do that, we're going to ask our guy Cam. Woo, Cam, to help us out here. He's going to throw some predictions at us. We're going to decide if we're rolling with them, we're rejecting them, and why. Cam, go ahead, take it away.
1: All right, we'll start with the Eagles. We know they got rid of A.J. Brown. Jalen Hurts and the Eagles do not win a playoff game. How you feel about that, Q?
0: Ooh, that is a bold prediction. If they don't win a playoff game, who's going to stop them? No, I reject that. I think that they'll get one. I don't think this is a Super Bowl team. I think they're going to have to learn the new pieces that are around them. They brought in a lot of new places, pieces, I should say, at the wide receiver position, some new weapons for Jalen Hurts, and they have a new offensive coordinator. So that's going to take some getting used to as well. But I do think that their defense is going to be strong enough to help them get to the playoffs. Ooh, you said don't win a playoff game. I think they'll get one, and then they'll be one and done.
2: Yeah, I mean, I think we keep looking at it as kind of what's happened with the offense. If healthy, that defense will be pretty good. Mm-hmm. And they play a style offensively where I just think in the early rounds, they're just hard to stop. You know, they can run the ball down the field and stop you defensively. I think they get at least one game. I reject that.
1: Okay. Here's a very bold prediction here. The Cowboys make the NFC Championship, Myron.
2: Is it 1995? Is there, you mean in 2026?
0: 2026. 1995.
1: 2026. Quinn Williams. They got a little help on the defense.
0: Yeah.
1: Dak Prescott's a good quarterback.
2: They're better defensively, but I just think there are so many teams ahead of them. You know, the Cowboys' improvement on defense will be the story, and we got to see it materialize for a full season, right? But there's so many teams that I will put ahead of them in that conversation. So I

0: Q, I kind of made fun of it during the break, so I ask you. I won't say Super Bowl, but can my Falcons at least win the NFC South? Do they have that chance?
1: No, I think the Carolina Panthers are going to win that one. I like what they did. I like how they're building. I think Bryce Young is a winner. I like how he's battled through adversity, being benched and then being brought back. I think that they're going to continue to grow. I thought they had a really good draft, and I think their head coach, Dave Canales, is figuring it out. So I believe that Carolina is going to win that division, and I don't see two teams from that division making the playoffs. So I reject that as well.
2: Yeah, I think they can. I wouldn't pick them either. but only because
1: I think they can. I don't think they will.
2: But only because I don't know your quarterback situation. You know, I don't know what neither to anticipate at the most important position on the field. Like I don't know what you're going to get out of that, and that to me is what's holding the Falcons back. And that may take some time to figure that out. So I can't count them as the NFC South champion without knowing that.
1: So far, we've had three rejections as we're giving our NFC Bowl predictions here on game night on ESPN Radio on the ESPN app. And, of course, that third one probably hurt our guy Cam.
0: Yeah, y'all ain't right, man. Y'all supposed to be my boys, and y'all supposed to have my back, man.
2: I need to know more. I need more information.
0: We had a three-way tie last year.
1: I know. and see, because you are our guy, I want to make sure I'm as honest with you as possible.
0: I can appreciate that. Well, I need you to be honest about this. Myron, the Lions, do they make the NFC Championship again after missing the playoffs last season?
2: No, I don't think so. I think there's so many teams that have made progress, even in that division. I mean, they can finish fourth. That's not a crazy idea because of how good that division is. And that's not even talking about the NFC West and all the talent there. And I think the Eagles are going to be better than people realize. And maybe there's a team like Carolina that emerges from the NFC South. I say no. I don't think they're an NFC champion. I think they'll struggle to get into the playoffs.
1: I think either the Lions or the Bears are going to be in the NFC Championship game.
2: Okay.
1: I think one of those two teams, and I know that's not the question, so because I have to pick one, maybe I'm believing the Bears' hype after seeing what they did year one, even though the schedule wasn't the strongest schedule. I think that Ben Johnson and Caleb Williams are going to continue to grow. Now, there is questions since DJ Moore's not there. Does Rome Odunze take that next step, right? I mean, does Luther Burden take that next step? He's a fantastic wide receiver.
2: Yeah,
1: but DJ Moore is that guy, man. He was that veteran. So I have a couple questions there. I think one of those two teams are going to make the NFC Championship game.
2: You got to pick one, Q.
1: No, I'm going to say no. I'm going to reject it. I'm going to just go ahead. I'm going to reject it again like Mutombo. No.
0: Do we got time for one more? Ty Bowles, is he fired before the season is over?
1: No. I'll just go ahead and jump right in there. I never root for anyone to get fired ahead of time. I like Todd Bowles as a coach. I know that last year at the end it got a little squirrely. I thought that there was a chance he was going to get fired in the offseason. He didn't. I think he has 1 year to figure it out.
2: I think he does get fired.
1: Oof.
2: I mean, I just think this NFL lacks patience.
1: In season?
2: I think it could happen. Okay. I just think this NFL lacks patience, and I won't be surprised if this thing falls apart, considering the success they've had in past years.
1: It's going to be interesting to see if Baker Mayfield gets a deal done before training camp, because I think some of that's going to play into this, right? How happy is the quarterback? How happy is the team around him? Are the pieces all fitting in where they need to go? And then that'll really start to tell you how this team is going to play things out and how this season goes. But I hate when coaches get fired midseason, but it's a possibility. I just say no, it won't happen for Todd Bowles. That's the NFC side of things. What about the AFC side of things? Our bowl predictions come up next here on Game Night on ESPN Radio, the ESPN app, SiriusXM Channel 80, and tune in.
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1: Hey, it's Evan Cohen. Coming up Wednesday, we'll continue to react to Brendan Sorsby's decision to enter the supplemental draft. 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
3: A walk-off homer in the bottom of the 14th inning. 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

0: I'm Q Myers. All the World Cup action is in the books for the day. France, they beat Senegal 3-1. Mbappe scored two goals in that victory. Norway, they topped Iraq 4-1. And Argentina defeated Algeria 3-0. Messi not only became the first man to play at six World Cups, but also scored all three goals for Argentina. He was an absolute machine. The hat trick was Messi's 11th of his international career, but first at the World Cup, and he's now the oldest player to score three goals in a game at the tournament. He came off late in the second half to a huge ovation from the crowd there at Arrowhead Stadium. In the NFL, Saints defensive end Cameron Jordan will end his career in New Orleans. He signed a one-year deal during the team's minicamp on Tuesday. It's his 16th NFL season, and as he posted on the video on social media, it's probably his last one. He highlighted it as one final season. He was the Saints' first-round pick out of Cal back in 2011 and basically has every record that you could have with the Saints. 132 official sacks, a team record since the stat became official in 82. First in franchise history with 175 tackles for loss. Fourth in pass deflections, fifth in forced fumbles, 10th in fumble recoveries. That is Cameron Jordan. And the Men's College World Series, West Virginia rolled Troy 12-0. West Virginia advances to the semifinals where they'll take on North Carolina. And the Trojans, they end their historic first trip to the College World Series. And then later on, Georgia defeated Texas 2-0. The Longhorn pitcher, Luke Harrison, he was fantastic through 5 2/3 innings. Had 11 strikeouts. He only allowed two hits, but one was an RBI double to Trey Phelps that put Georgia up in the fifth. It proved to be the game winner. Georgia tacked on another one in the seventh, and now they'll move on to take on Oklahoma on Wednesday, a team that they lost to on Monday night. For more scores and analysis, check out ESPN.com and the all-new ESPN app. Coming up, more Game Night with Myron Metcalf and me, Q Myers, here on ESPN Radio.
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0: predictions NFC style earlier here on Game Night on ESPN Radio on the ESPN app, SiriusXM Channel 80, and tune in presented by Progressive Insurance alongside Myron Metcalf. I'm Q Myers. So now it's only fitting, Myron, that we go bold predictions AFC style. So once again, we'll ask for the efforts of our guy Cam. Whoa, Cam, who I think is salty still because we didn't give his Falcons more love when we talked NFC, but that's okay. He'll let bygones be bygones and throw some topics at us, AFC style related. Let's go.
1: We're all good. I got over during the break, so okay. We're good. Okay. Yeah, we're good now. Joe Burrow makes it back to the AFC Championship. Q. Every time he's made the playoffs, he has made it to that game, I believe.
0: Yeah, but I don't trust the Bengals, man. I don't trust them. I don't believe that defense is going to be better than what we've seen the past few years. Right? What makes me believe that defense is going to be better? Yeah. Just because they changed their defensive coordinator? They have a couple draft picks that maybe they might pan out? Their defense wasn't worth the salt when they had Trey Hendrickson, who led the league in sacks for a few years in a row. Their defense wasn't worth the salt to the point they didn't decide to pay that guy. Matter of fact, their defense was so bad that they allowed that guy to walk for nothing. So, until they could prove to me that defense is going to be really good, and, oh, by the way, Joe Burrow's going to stay healthy all season long, I've got to reject that.
2: I mean, I got a question about Joe Burrow's durability. I mean, mm-hmm. just because of the hits he's taken over the years, that defense is something you question. I question the coach. There's just so many unknowns that I don't think they're back in the AFC Championship. I think they'll struggle potentially just to be a playoff team.
0: You know, the funny thing is, you mentioned the coach and you don't trust the coach. Who would have thought, you know, a handful of years ago when Zach Taylor took over Cincinnati, that he'd be the guy in 2026 that is the longest running coach in that division?
2: That's incredible. No one would have predicted that.
0: Right? Nobody would have said that was going to be the case. But here we are, right? No Mike Tomlin, no John Harbaugh, and Kevin Stefanski's in the ATL. That's wild. Incredible.
1: Lamar Jackson, Myron, will win his first Super Bowl of his career.
2: No, I'm not doing it. You're not going to get me on the Lamar Jackson train. I'm off of it. I've decided. I decided after last season. I can't do it. I just can't do it. There's no reason to believe that Lamar Jackson is going to do something else. Will he be an incredible player during the regular season? Yes. Will Baltimore be in a position to get a top seed again? Yes. Will I trust him in the playoffs? Absolutely not, and you should not either. So, no, I can't attach myself to Lamar Jackson getting to a Super Bowl. I've decided to withdraw my name from that conversation.
0: Cam, what Myron just did is what happened. You know I don't quote very many movies, but what happened in Boys in the Hood, right? Yeah. Right? Trey's in the back of the car, right? They going to look for the dudes, right? It's about to go down. They're about to put that work in. Yeah. Hey, yo, Doe. Hey, yo, Doe.
2: Yeah.
0: Pull over, man.
2: Pull over.
0: Pull over, Doe. Let me out.
2: Let me out.
0: What? Let me out, Doe.
2: Yeah, drop me off. I can't do it.
0: Myron said, I'll walk back home, man. Yeah. I'll walk back home with the blood on my shirt, blood on my pants. I ain't in the right spot. I got to get home, man.
2: I'll figure it out. Drop me off.
0: Yep. Hey, look, what he said. I'm right there with him. We move on here on Game Night on ESPN Radio and the ESPN app. I don't trust him in the playoffs.
1: Man. Dang, two-time MVP, man. That
0: regular season.
1: That hurts. Yeah.
2: Should've been a third. Can't do it.
1: Regular season. All right, Q. Would the Colts be interested in Brendan Sorsby?
0: Ooh, now that's interesting. We spent a lot of the evening talking about Brendan Sorsby and what team is willing to put in a claim for him. And, you know, originally I'd say no, but now I think about the quarterback room. And think about Daniel Jones coming off a torn Achilles. Think about Anthony Richardson still there. I don't know how long. Maybe he can sit for a while. And maybe they're not a team that's in the spotlight where everyone's just talking about them and focusing on him. That might be a place to stash him. I've rejected everything, so I might as well roll with something. Sure, the Colts will be interested. Somebody's going to be interested in him. That's what I know. Somebody will be interested in him. I'm glad it's not a team that I have to cover because it'd be a conversation that I have to have all the time, and I don't want that to be the case. But, yeah, okay, you got me. I'm getting out the car with Myron. I told Doe to pull over, but I'll go ahead and ride this one out.
2: I just don't. You know, the new Irsay regime, I don't know that she's going to allow a player with this kind of clout over him to come into this organization. And just her second year as the owner. I mean, she clearly hands-on. Mm-hmm. I just don't see them as an organization with a history of adding players in this position. I say no.
1: All right, I had to think of which one I wanted to get up next.
0: Cam decided he was all right. He was tapping out.
1: Nah. I'm hearing the conversation.
2: Cam, you want Atlanta to sign Sorsby? Is that what it is you want?
1: All right, next one.
0: Hey, I know I'm from the Bay, but we ain't ghost riding the whip here, are we?
1: So I got a good one. I got the next one. The Chiefs, Myron, will they reclaim the throne in the AFC West? Just the AFC West.
2: You know what? It's crazy to think that if somebody said that a year ago, right? You'd be like, of course, you know, this is the team. And now, right. I mean, Denver, if Bo Nix, you tell me, is back and gets healthy in time to play enough of the season, I do think Herbert gets better. I just have to believe he takes the next step and is better down the stretch. I think you got a Raiders team that's going to be better. I say no. I don't think, you know, Mahomes, who's obviously, who knows when he's back and what he'll look like when he is back. I just don't think Kansas City is that team anymore. I think the run is over in this version of the Kansas City Chiefs. I think Mahomes will be back on top.
0: Yeah.
2: I just don't think he'll be back on top with this group.
0: 9 wins is what I think Kansas City is going to get this year. I just feel like that they're a 9-10 win team, and I don't know if that's going to win the division. The division is a very tough division, and to Myron's point about the Raiders, I'm not the foolish guy that thinks that they're going to go win the division, but I do think that they're going to win a game or two in the division, and that could determine who wins the division. You know what I mean? Like, yeah, you go and say they beat the Broncos or they beat the Chiefs, that one game in the division could change things. That could affect the other three teams that are going to be battling it out for the division, right? The Chargers as well. I think they're going to get better with Mike McDaniel there as the offensive coordinator. I don't know how that dynamic's going to work between him and Jim Harbaugh, and I don't know how long he's going to be there. But we do know that offense, at least in the regular season, is normally really good. Now, it's not a tough offense, right? They're more finesse,
2: yeah.
0: Right? But that's just who they are. You know that they can score points in the regular season, so they're going to be a tough out as well. So, no, I don't think that the Chiefs win the AFC West. I think it's wide open like some old school TV and tennis.
1: All right, guy, that's kind of continued to disappoint me each and every year, especially this past year. Josh Allen misses the NFC Championship again, Q. AFC Championship.
0: Yeah, who do I think is going to make it?
2: Man.
1: Ooh, I got y'all here.
0: Yeah, you do.
2: This is the AFC champs. Huh.
0: This is a tough one. This is a tough one. I don't think New England's going to be there again. I think they're going to take a step back. Baltimore, we already counted out. I think Houston's there. I like Houston a lot.
2: Ooh. I think the Ravens are out. I agree. Patriots. I don't know if the Broncos repeat. You know, there's a lot of questions.
0: They have a new offensive coordinator, Davis Webb. How does he change the game? How is he different than Sean Payton? Is it better? Is it worse? Do they pick up on him really quick? You know what I mean? Do they get better? Their defense is going to be solid. Will be really solid. So I'll say that the Bills, they have a new head coach. You know, Joe Brady goes from being the offensive coordinator to the head coach. There's a lot of pressure there. I'm saying they're gonna miss the AFC Championship for sure.
2: I'll put them in it just because I can't think right now of who I would definitively say is ahead of them. I've knocked out the Ravens. I don't think the Patriots are there. I got questions about the Broncos, and you know what Bo Nix looks like post injury. I don't believe in teams like Kansas City. I'll put them in there. Because I just don't have a better answer as to who.
1: No Jacksonville. Jacksonville almost knocked them out last year.
2: Well, just you're just saying AFC Championship. Team. You're saying getting back to the AFC Championship. Yep. So Jacksonville could be there with them.
1: They could. I have the Bills missing it. Okay. I don't. Who is their wide receiver one this year?
2: But isn't that the question
1: every year?
2: And a lot of times with them?
0: I mean, DJ Moore.
2: Now, Stephon Diggs, I think, you know, obviously was a player that they missed. But Josh Allen is always dealing with that, I think.
0: Right. I like DJ Moore, though. I think he's something that Chicago's going to miss. I think he's going to be a welcome addition there in Buffalo. I have questions about the health of their defense because it seems like their defense is always injured.
2: Yeah.
1: All right, I got one last one. I already know Q's answer, but I have to put a bold one in there. I love this team, but they won a bunch of one-score games last year, and that's never a good thing. Exactly. The Texans. Do they miss the playoffs, Myron?
0: No, I just said I put them in the championship game.
1: Myron.
0: I just put them in the championship game. So they, yeah. No, they don't miss the playoffs. Their defense is what carries them. And I think C.J. Stroud plays a lot better. That's why. I think that what we saw at the end of the season, in the playoffs, the way that they took a dip out, I don't think he plays like that. I don't know what was going on. I don't know if he was in his head. I don't know if his, you know, something was going on in his personal life. He just was not playing well. He was turning the ball over at such a high rate. I don't think that he does that this year. And, oh, by the way, in the draft, they added Caden McDonald onto that defensive line, a guy that I was a very big fan of coming out of Ohio State. They grabbed him in the second round. I think he just makes that defense even nastier.
2: Yeah, that defense is so good that C.J. Stroud would have to be so bad for them to miss the playoffs, I think. But it's not a crazy idea. I'll put him in, but give me a day to think about it because they might be out. I'm not a C.J. Stroud believer. He's lost something, Q. I don't know how to describe it, but you know when a player just has lost something and you can just tell? Like, this is not the same C.J. Stroud we saw 3 years ago.
0: He still hasn't got paid yet, right?
2: No, they got. I mean, they got to make those decisions.
0: He better
2: decisions.
0: Find it quick, then. If he hasn't got paid, he better find it quick.
2: He better find it.
0: Yeah. Okay. Well, there you go. Those are our bold predictions, AFC style. I believe in Houston. Myron's on the fence. C.J. Stroud, you better find your game and find your confidence, brother, because you need to go get that paycheck. Make that money. Don't let that money make you. He's Myron Metcalf. I'm Q Myers. It's Game Night here on ESPN Radio. Coming up next, we show love to the ones that deserve it. 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

0: Myron Metcalf. I'm Q Myers. 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
1: All the way up on game night.
2: Nothing can stop me. I'm all the way up.
0: We'll start out in the Men's College World Series taking place in Omaha. Third-ranked Georgia, sixth-ranked Texas. Trey Phelps, top of the fifth.
3: One swing here, giving the lead, and that is the one swing off the bat of Trey Phelps, who looks up, he heads to second. The throw is not there, and he is safe. And there is some of that Phelps edge.
2: Nothing can stop me, I'm all the way up.
0: Highlight courtesy of ESPN, that proved to be the RBI double that Georgia needed. They ended up tacking on another run in the seventh. They win 2-0. They advance. Trey Phelps, he gets the go-ahead RBI double against Luke Harrison, who was pitching to Jim Myron earlier in the night.
4: It just means more. I mean, the SEC proved their dominance in other sports as well. I mean, you're seeing that. You saw that tonight. Just a bunch of SEC teams just showcasing that. It ain't just basketball and football with that league.
0: And I'll say this when it comes to Trey Phelps. He looked like he was going to walk off the diamond there in Omaha and go straight to the Ludacris show. He had the biggest chain I've ever seen for a baseball player around his neck. Yep. The number one. It literally looked like he was going for that number one spot like Luda said back in the day. So, you know. Yeah, he was doing it really big. And when I mean really big, I'm talking about that chain was really big and chunky. Now they go on. They'll take on Oklahoma. They lost to Oklahoma on Monday night, so that should be a really fun game. 16th-ranked West Virginia taking on Troy. Troy making their return to the Men's College World Series. They need to get a dub. West Virginia had other ideas.
3: 3-2. Left center field for Kelly. Back onto the warning track. And the ball's gone. 3-run shot, Gavin Kelly. And the signature moment.
2: Nothing can stop me. I'm all the way up.
0: Gavin Kelly with the 3-run home run for West Virginia. That highlight courtesy of ESPN. That put him up 5-0. Myron, all they needed was one. They end up blanking Troy 12-0.
4: Yeah, I mean, what I love about this level is you can see exciting games where it's back and forth the whole game, or you can see a situation like this where the game just kind of gets out of hand. And I think that's what happened to Troy when West Virginia kind of offense kind of exploded the way that it did.
0: No doubt. So now West Virginia, they advance to the Men's College World Series semifinals. They'll take on North Carolina. And Troy, they go home, but they still celebrate the historic first trip back to the College World Series. So a really good season for Troy, even though it ended in defeat, 12-0 to West Virginia. Again, showing love to the ones that deserve it here on game night on ESPN Radio on the all-new ESPN app. Turning our attention to Major League Baseball, the Mariners, the Orioles, the big dumper.
5: Man, what a moment for here. McCall did a big fly. Pitch on the way. Swinging a line drive in the left center field. Falling fast. That's going to drop in a base hit. Here comes Robles. Emerson rounding third. The throw to the plate. He slides. He's safe. Field, Robles scoring easily. Colt Emerson bringing home the bail, scores from second, and the Mariners have the lead 3-1.
2: Nothing can stop me. I'm all the way up.
0: Highlight courtesy of Seattle Sports, 7:10 a.m. Cal Raleigh, the big dumper, comes back from the IL and gets the big hit that drives in the runs. That is the separator. The Mariners win 3-1.
4: That's one way to come back after that off the IL, and he certainly did it with class and with style, man. He's just one of my favorite players to watch because of moments like that that can always happen with him.
0: Yeah, no, he's definitely a lot of fun to watch, and you're starting to see, you know, some of the teams in the AL start to make some moves. Like Seattle, there was for the longest, there was only like four teams that had winning records. Now you're starting to see a few more teams catch up to the party and have a winning record. Right now, the Mariners, they're one of those teams as they lead the AL West by a game in front of the A's. Speaking of the A's, they took on the Pirates, and, well, the A's can hit. Pitching, well, that's kind of a question at times, let's say it like that.
6: Alvarado ready to go. That is 2-1. Swing, fly ball to the right field corner. This ball is going to ding out of here. Home run. He hit it right over that 5-foot wall and right. Brandon Lau with home run number 18. The Pirates have their first lead of the night here in the ninth inning in West Sacramento. And the Bucks fans here in California love it.
2: Nothing can stop me. I'm all the way up.
0: Sports Radio 93.7, The Fan. And there's the Pirates' victory over the A's. They were up 4-0. But as I said, pitching is always questionable with the A's. They give up the lead. The Pirates get it done.
4: I mean, I feel like you always know that there's going to be 4 or 5 homers in an A's game. It's going to be exciting. But to your point, they're always vulnerable for something like this.
0: Man, look, they just played 6 games here in Las Vegas. Obviously, they'll be here in 2028.
4: It's hot.
0: And there's the ball flies out of the park here in Vegas. It's open air. It doesn't have a roof. When they open up their stadium in 2028, it will have a roof, so we'll see what it looks like then. Myron, in 6 games, there was a combined 104 runs scored.
4: That's amazing.
0: The Colorado Rockies.
4: Love that
0: put
4: or
0: up,
4: you hate that.
0: Like, right, exactly. The Rockies put up 23 runs the other day. Colorado has never put 23 runs up at Coors Field, where the ball flies out of the park, too.
4: That's incredible, man.
0: 104 runs total combined in 6 games.
4: Sounds like a video game. Like, who would believe that?
0: Nobody. Nobody. Showing love to the ones that deserve it here on Game Night on ESPN Radio and the ESPN app. What about the Angels and the Diamondback? Welcome back, Mike Trout.
7: Here's the pitch. Trout blasts one to dead center field. This one is well hit, and this ball is going to hit off the yellow line, and I believe it went over and hit the wall. That's going to be a home run to dead center by Trout. That's a 2-run shot.
2: Nothing can stop me. I'm all the way up.
0: Angels Radio, AM 830 on the indecisive call. If it was a home run or not a home run, it's called a home run. The Angels win 7-0 over the Diamondbacks.
4: It's called a home run, and Mike Trout is looking like he's headed to his 12th All-Star game.
0: Yep.
4: Which few have been able to achieve that. The quiet superstar.
0: Yep.
4: Right? Doesn't talk a whole lot, but just been consistent for more than a decade.
0: Yeah, and it's really nice to see him out there and being healthy. Yes. Right, because we realize and we appreciate how talented that dude is when he's out there healthy and playing. And again, he's a guy that's not making a lot of noise. He's not making a stink about his team not being great. He's just going out there and playing and trying to do the best that he can. And they're not good again. 30-44 overall. They're dead last in the AL West. But Mike Trout, it's good to see him. The Dodgers, the Rays, Shohei.
8: He will kick and come home. And Ohtani swings, hammers it deep to center field. This ball heading back toward the wall. Gone! It's a home run. Shohei Ohtani, home run number 15. And the Dodgers get on the board. It is 1-0.
2: Nothing can stop me. I'm all the way up.
0: AM 570 LA Sports on the call. That's all they needed. Dodgers 1, Rays 0.
4: I hate that we have made Shohei Ohtani like a normal thing because we're so used to it.
0: Right.
4: So we're not shocked anymore.
0: Right.
4: We're not surprised, but this is still like watching Babe Ruth in 4K. It's unbelievable the things he's able to do.
0: It's awesome, man. I mean, he's one of those guys that you have to stop. If you see him coming to play, I don't care what you're doing, stop and watch. Yeah. Because he's about to do something pretty special. That's why he is the show in Shohei Ohtani. He's Myron Metcalf. I'm Q Myers. This has been Game Night here on ESPN Radio. Coming up next, Sports Center All Night with Jay Reynolds on ESPN Radio and the ESPN app.
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1: One swing here, giving the lead, and that is the one swing off the bat of Trey Phelps, who looks up, he heads to second. The throw is not there, and he is safe.
0: A superstar sweepstakes is on.
2: At this point, if the Miami deal was going to happen, why hasn't it happened by now? Miami's wanted him back since 2020. It's been 6 years of identifying that he's the guy that fits them and they're the team that fits him.
0: Shining on a world stage.
3: We can argue all we want about Messi, Ronaldo, Pele, Maradona. Lionel Messi is the greatest soccer player that's ever lived.
0: Trade talks heat up on a diamond.
4: Nobody can't use the best pitcher in the world. That's the thing about the trade deadline. Everyone can use a pitcher. Everyone can use the guy who you would pick if you have one game to be pitched in modern baseball. That's Derek Skubal.
0: Plus, sights set on the NFL.
5: You don't have to give up a lot. 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
6: 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The latest from the World Series straight ahead. We're still in the group stage of the World Cup. We're getting all kinds of storylines, like in Group J. No relation. Argentina, 3-0 shutout of Algeria on Tuesday. Lionel Messi with a hat trick, scoring in the 17th, 60th, and 76th minute. 16 career FIFA World Cup goals. First career World Cup hat trick. He'll be 39 next week, so he breaks the record of Cristiano Ronaldo as the oldest to score a hat trick in the World Cup, and he does it by about 6 years. Also means he's old enough to have played against former U.S. men's national team member Taylor Twellman, who seemingly had miles of trainer's tape on his wrists when they matched up in 2007.
7: When you go up against Argentina as a center forward, you got to be prepared that you're not going to touch the ball. So I had to tape my wrist and get ready for a boxing fight. In all seriousness, this is the best way to describe this game to people. He wasn't even wearing number 10 yet. He was wearing number 18. Ooh. And when he touched the ball, there was an aura around him. If you fouled him, immediately you had four of his teammates around you. It was unlike anything I had experienced. And for anyone that wants to Google and research that team, you're talking about legitimate players in Argentina football history. And yet they all revered to some player with long hair playing on the right side wearing number 18. None of us had any idea who he was, and now we all do. It's crazy to think about 20 years ago.
8: To be still this fit and have that gear still, that is at least a little bit surprising, no?
7: It is to me, Scott. It really is. And yet, I can't put myself in his shoes, but I try to articulate what this guy went through. The first 12 or 13 years of his international career, everybody said Argentina cannot win with Lionel Messi. They don't have the supporting cast. They can't get any kind of result. And yet you look at the last 4 or 5 years, they can't lose with him. Now, granted, he may be a little bit older and a little bit wiser, maybe even a little bit smarter off the ball. Everyone talks about how he walks, but yet he's a mathematician while everyone else is doing addition and subtraction. He's doing multiplication and division 3 or 4 steps ahead. And yet he's 38, going to turn 39 in about a week from now to score a hat trick after coming to Major League Soccer 2.5 years ago, lighting the league on fire, leading World Cup qualifying for Argentina for the first time in his career, Scott. It's almost as if winning the World Cup in 22, now he's playing with house money. There's no pressure on him. There's no expectation. There's a real freedom to him. And dare I say, he's unplayable.
6: Messi becoming the second man to score five FIFA World Cups after Cristiano Ronaldo. 24 career goal contributions at the World Cup, 16 goals, 8 assists. He passes Pele for the most all-time. Messi scoring in 5 straight World Cup games dating back to 2022. He's the first player to play in 6 different World Cups. Argentina gets the win on Tuesday, 3-0 over Algeria. In from Group J to Group I, Norway, a 4-1 win over Iraq. Erling Haaland with two goals in 20 touches in his World Cup debut for Norway. They win by 3 over Iraq. France, meanwhile, a 3-1 win over Senegal. Kylian Mbappe with two goals. 14th World Cup goal with France, now tied for the third most in World Cup goals in history. Former U.S. men's national team midfielder Dax McCarty.
3: I mean, anytime you win a World Cup at the age of 18, the expectations for your career are going to be through the roof. And by and large, Mbappe has delivered on exactly the promise that everyone assumed that he had. It's been a difficult go for him, actually, at Real Madrid, the biggest club in the world. He has been great. He's been scoring goals for fun. He scored 42 goals this year, and yet still he gets criticized from people who want more from him. So, look, he is one of the faces of world soccer. He is the face and the captain of the French national team, and he's still just 27 years old. You just can't say enough about this French team. It's built around him. It's one of the most talented generations that they've ever had, and he is absolutely the focal point, the key to all of it.
6: Mbappe with 58 international goals. His second goal on Tuesday was from more than 30 yards out, making it the farthest of his 14 World Cup goals. France gets the win on Tuesday. The World Cup update brought to you by Gusto. 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Right now, SportsCenter all night. Team USA came away with a win in its opener in group play Thursday. Their second matchup coming against Australia. Earlier on ESPN Radio, Bradley Wright Phillips, former player, current MLS studio host, he was on Unsportsmanlike.
9: I think all round the United States have a better team. They have better players. Having said that, it's not a given that they go and win. I think the problems for United States will be Australia in transition. So then when the United States have the ball, if they don't score early, when Australia attack, United States are not in, you know, their defensive structure, the pace could hurt them. But other than that, if they score early, I think it's going to cause huge problems for the Australian national team. I just want to talk about that performance of the United States against Paraguay. They were very good to start the game. Everybody thought because it's on home soil, they have pressure on them, it could be tough. Mm-hmm. They dealt with that. They scored. They took their chances, which was very impressive. The main players, what you need in a World Cup, Pulisic, Weston McKennie, Tyler Adams, Balogun, they all showed up. And I like that. But then at the end of the game, you know, when Paraguay scored, a lot of teams would get nervous, you know, and start to change their game. They didn't. They managed the game well, saw it out, and even scored at a great team goal at the end from Gio Reyna. So I saw a lot of things in that game where they got tested, but they answered the question.
6: One question that remains to be answered is whether Team USA will have Christian Pulisic when they take the field on Thursday. Back to Dax McCarty.
3: Level of concern, one being no concern, 10 being he needs to amputate his leg. I'm going at about a 2 right now. I think Christian Pulisic is going to be completely fine. He has said so himself. Mauricio Pochettino has said so himself. He strained off to the side because they're just managing his reps. This is fully just a management of a player who, quite frankly, has been a little bit fragile in his career, but also a guy who looked unbelievably sharp in that first half against Paraguay. He was the most dangerous player on the field. He ran at that Paraguay back line, unbalanced them anytime he got on the ball. And look, when you're nursing a little bit of a knock, a little bit of a kick, I think Mauricio Pochettino, he did the right thing. The game was in full control from the U.S. men's national team. Don't push your star player any more than you need to.
6: USA Australia coming up on Thursday. Second match in group play for each. SportsCenter all night, ESPN Radio. To baseball. The field is being whittled down in Omaha. Elimination game on Tuesday for Georgia and Texas.
1: The one swing here, giving the lead, and that is the one swing off the bat of Trey Phelps, who looks up, he heads to second. The throw is not there, and he is safe. And there is some of that Phelps edge.
6: Earl Ravage on ESPN. Georgia breaking through and scoring the first run in the fifth inning, and then taking a little bit of a gamble in the seventh.
1: This one is up and it is shallow left field. Rodriguez is out there. They bang into each other. Here comes the runner from third. Black. He is safe as the pole. safe is the call. What a throw by Rodriguez. And I'm sure Schlossnagel and company will look at it.
6: They took a look at it, but the call was confirmed. It's a sacrifice fly. Georgia goes up 2-0 at that point, and that's the final. Georgia wins it over Texas 2-0. Texas eliminated. Georgia advances to the bracket final to face Oklahoma on Wednesday. That'll be 7 o'clock Eastern on ESPN. 53rd win of the season, breaking the program record of 52 when set when they won the national championship in 1990. Trey Phelps, 2-for-5, the go-ahead RBI double in the fifth inning. First extra base hit since his home run in the regional final against Liberty when he wound up being ejected for taunting. This time, he wound up with a post-game interview with our Chris Budden.
10: Trey, congratulations. Before the fifth, there have been a couple frustrating at-bats for you in Omaha. What changed?
11: I think just staying with it. I came in after my second at-bat and I struck out. And Colby was like, you look good. I was like, I know. I'm about to go do something special. So it was just being able to stay with it, I think, is our biggest thing, because stuff like that is going to happen when you're playing a good team. So just being able to keep my composure and keep my energy up.
10: What did Wes Johnson tell you today about staying Trey?
11: Wes came up to me right before my first at-bat. He said, you know, whether you go 0-for-5, 5-for-5, I don't care what you do. I always love you, and I just want to see you do it and have fun. And kind of just took that today and just have fun no matter what happened.
10: I think most people would look on paper and see Georgia, Texas, we're going to have a scoring affair. What about the job that your pitching has done throughout this week and tonight in Omaha?
11: Yeah, I mean, they've been doing well all postseason. They've been doing a good job of just keeping us in games. They did a great job even yesterday, even though we lost. Aoki did a really good job going the whole game. That was the first time I think we went to the pen all tournament, if I'm not mistaken. So, yeah, they've been doing such a great job, and just leaving it on us to get it done in the batter's box.
10: Wes said we just want you guys to have some fun today. We get Sour Power up here. How much more fun are we having now?
11: Oh, yeah, we're about to have a lot more fun. I see the guys are about to start flooding over here, so Sour Power is probably about to get thrown everywhere.
6: They'll enjoy that after the game in Omaha. They stay alive with the victory over Texas, eliminating the Longhorns. Texas, fourth time in the past six appearances that they've won one or fewer games at the World Series, won the most recent title in 2005. It's a 21-year drought, second longest in program history. Georgia moves on, Texas eliminated. The other matchup on Tuesday, West Virginia and Troy, and Cinderella's slipper shattering.
1: 3-2 in the air, left center field for Kelly. Back onto the warning track.
6: West Virginia piles on. It's a 12-0 shutout, and Troy is eliminated. Shutout for the third time this season and the first time since May 2nd against App State. They had entered Tuesday averaging just over 10 runs per game in the NCAA tournament for West Virginia. Third team to win multiple games in its debut since the move to Charles Schwab Field in 2011. West Virginia stays alive. They advance to the bracket final to face North Carolina on Wednesday. They have to beat the Tar Heels twice in order to reach the College World Series finals. ESPN analyst Kyle Peterson.
12: Well, the first game was so tight between them, and honestly, it was a miscue that ended up making a big difference, and North Carolina holds on. I think the advantage goes to North Carolina just from a pitching standpoint because they're so well set up, and North Carolina is built around their arm. So that will be, I think, for me, the biggest challenge for West Virginia is how do you score enough runs? Because against that North Carolina pitching staff, that's not an easy thing to do.
6: And we'll see it on Wednesday, 2 o'clock Eastern on ESPN. Right now, SportsCenter all night from Omaha to Major League Baseball. Dodgers, Rays in L.A. This one was scoreless until the sixth.
13: He will kick and come home. And Ohtani swings, hammers it deep to center field. This ball heading back toward the wall. Gone! It's a home run. Shohei Ohtani, home run number 15. And the Dodgers get on the board. It is 1-0.
6: 15 home runs this season, 4 in the last 6 games for Ohtani. Was his only hit of the game, 1-for-4. But that homer in the sixth inning proves to be all the scoring. Dodgers, a 1-0 shutout of the Rays. AM 570 LA Sports with the call. Dodgers' ninth shutout win this season, tying the Phillies for most in baseball thus far. Rays, meanwhile, fourth loss in the last 5 games, and it's a 1-0 shutout on the road. Low-scoring game also between the Brewers and the Guardians.
1: Gattis is 2-1 to Mitchell. He is a fly ball to right center field. This one's way back there. Bye-bye baseball.
14: Garrett Mitchell unties it at the seventh. A solo shot, his fifth of the season. And the Brewers lead it 2-1.
6: 620 WTMJ, 2-1 at that point in the seventh. 2-1 is the final. Brewers' fourth win this season with four or fewer hits. And they're off to their best 70-game start in franchise history. Milwaukee is now 44-26. They beat the Guardians, who have now lost five of their last seven. Pirates and Athletics were in a tight one right to the ninth inning.
15: Alvarado ready to go. And it's 2-1. Swing, fly ball to the right field corner. This ball is going to ding out of here. Home run. He hit it right over that five-foot wall in right. Brandon Lau with home run number 18. The Pirates have their first lead of the ninth here in the ninth inning in West Sacramento. And the Bucks fans here in California love it.
6: 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Brian Reynolds, 4-for-5, two homers, three RBI, ninth multi-homer game of his career. But it's the solo home run in the ninth that proves to be the difference. Pirates improved to 22-10 when scoring more than five. They get the win over the Athletics. Straight ahead, you were watching last week, right? Well, you weren't alone. Sports Center All Night continues. It's ESPN Radio.
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28: 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Leaping and he caught it. Out of here. 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
0: Until a champion is crowned at the World Series.
28: 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Repeat champions for the first time in baseball in 25 years. 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
1: 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The Knicks capped a 94-91 over the Spurs Saturday to capture their first NBA title in 53 years. 24.5 million viewers saw it on ABC and ESPN, making it the most watched Game 5 since 1998. Overall, the finals averaged about 20.6 million, according to Nielsen, highest since the 1998 series between Chicago and Utah when Michael Jordan won his sixth and final NBA title. The Last Dance. This year's ratings also the highest since ABC and ESPN started carrying the finals in 2003. Now, it's on to the draft. And if the Utah Jazz are eyeing Darren Peterson, it'll just be window shopping. Peterson says he expects to go number one, so he'll only meet with the Wizards, who have that top pick. ESPN analyst Mark Spears.
2: Well, if you know Danny Ainge, that don't mean anything to him. He's not going to be scared. It kind of reminds me in 2009, there was this prospect that the Warriors liked. His name was Stephen Curry. And his agent and his father basically told the Warriors he did not want to go there. The next pick, the ninth pick, was New York Knicks. He wanted to play for the Knicks. And the general manager of the Warriors at the time, Larry Riley, basically said, look, I don't have to have him come do an interview in Oakland. I don't have to have him come work out. I've seen him play enough. I know he comes from great stock. And if he's there, we're going to draft him. And they drafted him. And, you know, the Jazz drafted a player last year that didn't want to be there. And if Darren's sitting there and they think he's in the best player, they're going to take him. I don't think it matters to them at all.
3: There's another player in the conversation for that top pick, A.J. Devon.

0: our buddy Evan Cohen.
1: It seems like AJ DeBanza out of BYU is going to be the number one pick in the draft. At least that's what people have said. Peterson was maligned at times while at Kansas for some of his decision-making relative to when he was playing, when he wasn't playing, the interactions with Bill Self. He's, what, 18, 19 years old? I'm not putting anything on him yet, except for this question, I guess I'll ask. Does he have the right people in his ear?
0: NBA draft coming up June 23rd. It's on ABC and ESPN, and of course here on ESPN Radio. Right now, SportsCenter all night.
2: And the Carolina Hurricanes are the best team in the NHL. They won the 2026 Stanley Cup.
3: Winning the Stanley Cup is so incredibly hard.
2: And they win the fifth score!
4: Unleash the Hounds.
2: World champions!
0: Hurricanes were the ones skating the Cup. Vegas coming up short. Tuesday, we learned John Tortorella, who guided the Golden Knights to the final, won't be returning as head coach next season. He turns 68 next week. Bit of a surprise hire when he was brought in with 8 games left in the regular season. The Golden Knights had fired Bruce Cassidy, who had a year to go on his contract. Team was still in playoff position, but with 8 games to go in the regular season, Tortorella was brought in. His deal with the Golden Knights was only through June 30th anyway, which is the end of the league calendar. Now he won't be back next season. ESPN's John Buchagross.
5: I wasn't too surprised. It seems like this was going to be, you know, kind of a high paid consultant to come in and fix the company, make sure the light bulbs are working, sweep up the aisles, and get this thing back on track. And hey, 2 wins away from the Stanley Cup. Had they won it, it would have been really difficult to not bring him back. That would have been fun. But Vegas does things differently than every other NHL organization. I think all along this was their plan and they're sticking to it. And now we'll see where they go from here. Ryan Craig, he was an original VGK assistant coach for 6 years. Then he went to Henderson, their AHL team, which is just down the road. He's been their head coach there for the last 3. He goes back to junior hockey with Kelly McCrimmon, their GM. So there's a long-term relationship there. He's in his early 40s. Tort turned 68 in 8 days. So I think all along this was likely the plan. And but again, had they won the cup,
6: right,
5: would they really have done the same thing? That's what I would like to know.
6: He says he wants to still do it. What kind of market will there be for Tortorella to coach next year?
5: Only a couple of openings, and you know they're both in Canada. Does he want to go to northern Alberta where it gets dark at 2 in the afternoon in the winter? But it's Connor McDavid, right? And that's a perfect short-term situation. If not, you wait. I see 6 teams next year. If they get off to a 2-8 start or 4-11, he'll likely get a call, I think. There are multiple situations in my mind where what happened with Vegas this year could repeat itself and not wait until 8 games to go.
0: Vegas lost game 6 on Saturday night as the Carolina Hurricanes captured the cup. Back to the diamond. Cardinals, a 3-2 win over the Padres. Cardinals improving to 9-3 in their last 12 games. Best record of baseball over that span. Twins, a 12-2 rout of the Rangers. 12 runs, their most in a game this season. Speaking of scoring, he does it 3 times. That's next. SportsCenter all night. It's ESPN Radio.
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0: will continue to react to Brendan Sorsby's decision to enter the supplemental draft. 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
1: John Tortorella won't return as head coach in Las Vegas after about 2.5 months behind the bench for the Golden Knights. Georgia eliminates Texas at the College World Series. West Virginia moves on as well. Darren Peterson says he'll meet only with Washington, which has the top pick in the upcoming draft. On the pitch at the World Cup, 3 goals for Lionel Messi in their win over Algeria. SportsCenter All Night, I'm Jay Reynolds. Messi with the hat trick. 16 career FIFA World Cup goals now. First career World Cup hat trick. First player to play in 6 different World Cups. 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
2: We can argue all we want about Messi, Ronaldo, Pele, Maradona. Lionel Messi is the greatest soccer player that's ever lived. Full stop. I say that with full confidence. It's not just because he's come to Major League Soccer now. He is the back-to-back MVP. It's his total package. What he has been able to do with his career in Europe is untouchable. The amount of Champions Leagues that he's won, the amount of titles he won with Barcelona, the amount of Ballon d'Or winners that he has had. So the fact that he won a World Cup in 2022 with Argentina, it meant for me that he secured his legacy as the greatest player of all time. That was the one thing people held against him. If he wins a back-to-back World Cup, which, by the way, has only been done twice in the history of soccer, it's going to take an absolutely otherworldly resume to be able to compete with him as the greatest player that's ever lived.
1: He has 200 international appearances, so he becomes the first South American man and third overall to reach that milestone. Argentina getting the win on Tuesday. Thursday, Team USA returns to action. USA and Australia matching up, two teams that won their openers. Big question facing the Americans: what about Christian Pulisic? ESPN's Sam Borden is with the team.
3: For a second straight day, Christian Pulisic didn't participate fully in U.S. practice. He's still dealing with that calf injury that he picked up last week against Paraguay. While his teammates were practicing on the field, Pulisic was mostly in the gym during the portion that was open to media. He was doing strength exercises. We could see him using resistance bands as he tries to get himself fit for Friday's game against Australia. You can understand if U.S. fans are a little bit nervous about Pulisic's availability, but the players we spoke to are optimistic.
4: I think he's doing well. I think he just got a bit of a knock. But for me, I think things look positive. So, you know, just praying to God that he's 100% for the game.
3: Pulisic has battled a number of injuries over the years, so it's certainly possible that the U.S. is just being cautious with him. But it's also worth considering there could be a gamesmanship component at play here. With a week off in between games, Australia has had plenty of time to scout the U.S. And if Pulisic doesn't play, there are multiple options for who might replace him. Tim Weah, Brendan Aaronson, just two of the possibilities. Given the amount of time between games, Mauricio Pochettino may not want to tip his hand about Pulisic too early. In Irvine with the national team, I'm Sam Borden, ESPN.
1: So we'll see if Pulisic is on the field on Thursday. Former U.S. men's national team member Taylor Twellman.
5: They do need him. They need him healthy, though, for the tournament. And by winning the first game in the manner that they did, that gives them a little bit leeway to say if he's not completely 100% ready and fit against Australia, then you 100% hold him out for Turkey, which is more than likely going to determine whether or not you win the group. However, you and I can sit here from miles away and we can speculate and I can send texts and I can get answers from people inside the camp. Or I can just listen to Tyler Adams, Timothy Weah, and other players that are telling everybody else to calm down, that he will be ready. But Christian Pulisic, in his history, if he's a little off, he's not 100% fit, then he's not going to play. I just will be shocked if he's not fully ready for Friday, and they need him because Australia would defend with 7-8 guys behind the ball. They're going to need his ingenuity. They're going to need his ability to break down the low block, and they're going to need his energy.
1: Team USA returns to the field on Thursday in that matchup, the group stage with Australia. SportsCenter All Night, ESPN Radio.
6: Brennan Sorsby plans to apply for the NFL supplemental draft after he had been ruled ineligible by the NCAA for placing more than 9,000 bets.
7: I am sure there's going to be some team that said, hey, good person, terrible mistake. We may have our franchise quarterback. Get him in our program right now.
8: It's a big deal, especially for teams who have multiple draft picks in the first round next year. They could take a shot at a guy and it could be worth the risk.
9: This might be the one thing that gets a general manager off the golf course and say, we might be able to get our franchise quarterback when we never would have otherwise.
1: While much of the world's talking about the World Cup, speaking of football, there's Brendan Sorsby. He has now officially applied for the NFL's supplemental draft. ESPN's Jeremy Fowler.
10: The interest is really high. The gambling issue aside, if you're evaluating him as a player, teams I've talked to are really excited about what he can do. The general consensus I'm getting early on is that he would be worth a second-round pick in the supplemental draft. There's not a lot of precedent for a first-round pick. The last one was 1992 given up in this supplemental. So second round might be more of a sweet spot unless somebody wants to jump out and outbid everybody else. Now, you do have teams of multiple first-round picks like the Cleveland Browns, New York Jets that need a quarterback of the future. So we'll see what shakes out. I think there'll be some other teams that you wouldn't think would be quarterback needy that could be lying in the weeds here who have a really high grade on this player.
1: Once Sorsby is declared eligible for the supplemental draft, and once he's drafted, the question then becomes whether the NFL will attempt to impose a suspension. That's a few steps down the line. First, have to go through the supplemental draft portion of it, and it's an interesting situation for NFL teams, as former front office man Tom Telesco earlier on ESPN Radio.
11: A little bit of like a blind bid process. It's weighted towards your record last year. It's weighted towards where the draft order was in the prior draft. And you basically decide that, hey, I want to, I'm going to bid our second round draft pick. And it's a pick you'll be using from next year's draft. And you basically submit it to the league. Everyone makes their submissions before the supplemental draft day. And then the league goes through, and whoever bid the highest is, who gets that player. And that player will count on the salary cap this year. They'll lose that subsequent pick the following year. Every now and then, you'll have one of these. Like, there's been a couple of years we had no players apply for it. There's been a couple of years where players had applied for it. It doesn't happen all the time. So maybe this, but he's one, it's one of the bigger names that I can remember. In fact, he's a quarterback, makes it even bigger to have the supplemental draft. It's always in July. It's always been done. It's always during vacation time. So every year we're like, we would pray like, hey, hopefully nobody applies for this draft, because then you got to go through, you got to do some extra tape work. You got to send your scout out to the workout. You got to do some background. And this is all like mid-July, like Ian, we only get like 4 weeks off the whole year. It's always in the summertime. But look, this is important. Brendan Sorsby is a potential NFL starting quarterback at some point, so teams are doing a lot of work on him.
12: I'm going to assume you watch tape of Sorsby. So if a team does go and put in a bid in the supplemental draft, what kind of player are they getting in a quarterback out of Brendan Sorsby?
11: Well, just ability-wise, and I think a lot of teams did a lot of work on Sorsby last year because there was a chance he was going to declare for the draft. He's a really interesting player. I mean, to me, he has starting NFL quarterback traits with his size, his strength, his athletic ability. He's an excellent runner with the football. And then as a passer, he's got arm strength. He's got some moxie to his game. He's a very aggressive player. He can fit balls in tight windows, and that will bite him every now and then. But when you add up everything he has in his game, it lines up with being an NFL starter down the road. Now, obviously, the big part of it is that this gambling addiction, it's a big deal. It's a major concern. And at least with my background, like we would experience and have processes with players that have maybe an alcohol addiction or a drug addiction. We didn't have a whole lot of gambling addictions that we ever really had to work through. So this is really about the teams right now trying to figure out, get all the information you can, and then how are you going to handle this? This isn't like a 1 or 2 month thing, and then all of a sudden you're cured and away you go. I mean, you've got
12: with you forever.
11: Two different. Yeah, I mean, you look at like worst case scenario, and I know this is older, but in the early '80s, when Art Schliester was a first round quarterback out of Ohio State, and he went to the
12: Colts,
11: either Baltimore Colts or Indianapolis Colts at the time, and his gambling addiction took away his NFL career and then affected him a lot even off the field, and he never got over that. Now, the best-case scenario is Kayshawn Boutte, who had obviously a gambling issue in college, and by all accounts, he's pulled through that, and he's fine now. So we got to figure out where Brendan Sorsby fits in that, and only the NFL teams know right now with all the background work you do, and they have to make a decision at some point if you want to take on that risk or not.
1: So teams and their personnel starting to be asked about it. Tom Telesco, former general manager of the Chargers and the Las Vegas Raiders, among the clubs being asked, the Jets and their head coach, Aaron Glenn.
13: Focus on the guys that we have here now, and that's something that I'm sure me and Mooja talk about. But listen, I got quarterbacks here that we're focused on right now.
14: Apart from the evaluation of him as a quarterback, the off-the-field stuff, the gambling issues, would that disqualify him in your eyes?
13: I have no idea what that is, to be honest with you. I heard about it, I see it on TV, but I don't want to respond to that because I have no idea of the inner workings of that. It's not fair to that player for me to do that.
1: Supplemental draft comes in July when it does come about. SportsCenter All Night, ESPN Radio.
15: The Bucks are open for business on trade calls and offers for Giannis Antetokounmpo.
16: I'm told nothing has changed, so now the conversation will turn to where does he want to be long-term?
17: If the Miami deal was going to happen, why hasn't it happened by now? Miami's wanted him back since 2020.
1: Giannis Antetokounmpo in the spotlight as we're talking about teams trying to decide whether to go after a player. There's Giannis, Heat, Celtics, two of the most often talked about teams. ESPN senior NBA writer Vince Goodwill.
18: Depending on who you talk to, Boston or Miami is in the driver's seat of this conversation. A couple of executives I talked to yesterday said they think Miami thinks Boston's in the leader of the conversation.
19: Right.
18: So it's kind of an odd thing where I think both teams are trying to play and how much do we put on the table here. And where does Giannis ideally want to go? Miami has the 13th pick in the draft. That can be a huge sort of carrot to throw out there just because this is the last year of the lottery odds being set as such. Mm-hmm. But I do believe in general it's going to come down between these last two teams. It plays into our last point. One championship is not enough. If Jaylen Brown is gone, he won a finals MVP. He was an MVP guy this year, and they could very well send him on his way because one championship ain't enough in Boston.
1: Could be more than just a coin flip when it comes to a landing spot for Giannis Antetokounmpo. To the guys at PTI.
20: Tone, which of these two potential trade partners makes more sense to you?
21: I mean, I don't even think this is close in terms of the basketball aspect of this. You go to Boston. It's that better landing spot is Boston. They were champions just 2 years ago. Jason Tatum is coming back completely whole next year. Then they need a big man, right? They need a big man. Giannis qualifies as a big man. If you have to trade Jaylen Brown for him, and I thought Jaylen Brown was the MVP this year, but I would make the trade Jaylen Brown for Giannis 100 times in a row. I would do that. Miami finished 10th last year in the East. They got knocked out of the play-in. They got Bam Adebayo, and I don't really know who else that I think is any good. Adebayo scored 83 in a game last year, but it was against the Wizards. It doesn't count because they were trying to lose. The thing about this is, Mike, and you can speak to this, if Giannis, as reported, wants to go to Miami, that's where he's going to go. He's a star. He's a former MVP. He's a former champion. I mean, this is why it works out for Kevin Durant, wherever he wants to go. It works out for James Harden, and he's not a champion. So if he wants to go to Miami, he will go.
20: Yeah, Tony, this is interesting to me because I don't believe in Giannis anymore. Giannis is a rumor. Giannis hadn't done jack in the months that matter, which would be May and June, since 2021. 5 years is forever in professional sports. Giannis is a multiple-time MVP, a great player, a Hall of Famer, and as you said, a champion. He was that. Yeah. I ain't seen evidence of it. Sorry. A league can now, particularly the NBA, it can pass you by. And with a ton of wings who are 6'9", 6'10", sort of size, DeBanza and Caleb Wilson and those kids coming in the league, Giannis can look obsolete fairly quickly. If he can't get his butt out there and contribute heavily, massively in May, June. And I don't know that. I would not rearrange my franchise for Giannis. Tyler Hero leads his team in scoring. He's an all-star. Yeah. I know he's had some injury issues at times, but he plays more than Giannis lately, and he doesn't seem to be the diva that Giannis is. So if it sounds like I'm piling on Giannis, yeah, a little bit for a guy as a player I used to love. I love him less now because I ain't seen nothing lately. I don't know that I want to give up Jaylen Brown for him because Tatum has to show me that he is truly, completely healthy, and we don't know that just yet.
1: 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SportsCenter All Night, ESPN Radio. 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
22: The pitch. Swung on line, down the line and right, it's high, and it is gone. It just clears over the wall and right. Line drive home run for Kyle Schwarber.
0: number 25 to lead Major League Baseball.
1: Fourth player in Phillies history with 25 homers in five straight seasons. Does that for the Phillies. It's six straight overall with 25 home runs. Phillies beat the Marlins 8-2. 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Angels get one from Mike Trout.
2: Here's the pitch. Trout blasts one to dead center field. This one is well hit, and this ball is going to hit off the yellow line, and I believe it went over and hit the wall. That's going to be a home run to dead center by Trout. That's a two-run shot.
1: Also added a double. Angels a 7-0 shutout of the Diamondbacks. Angels Radio AM 830. Angels' sixth shutout this season. Each of the last two wins that they've had. Astros double up the Tigers 4-2. Cardinals a 3-2 win over the Padres. Yankees pile on the White Sox.
19: Bryce. Yep. Correct answer. Goodbye. Off the second deck. Ben Rice with home run number 20. And the Yankees are pouring it on. It is a 7-1 game.
1: It wound up being a 12-2 game. Yankees beat the White Sox, improving to 7-1 over their last eight. They had 11 runs through four innings. Second instance with double digits through the first four innings of the game for the White Sox. Their third double-digit loss this season. Speaking of Chicago, PCA does it again. SportsCenter All Night continues. It's ESPN Radio.
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12: Juan Soto has tied this one up.
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18: Hey, it's Evan Cohen. Coming up Wednesday, we'll continue to react to Brendan Sorsby's decision to enter the supplemental draft. 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
19: Coming up on Wednesday's show, we'll review the Knicks NBA Finals win with their longtime voice, Marv Albert. 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
1: 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WNBA. They were at 500 through the first 10 games of the season, but the fever has spiked since then.
2: 82-73 lead here for the Fever. 14 on the shot clock for Mitchell. Turn in the corner. Kicks it in the corner. Here's Hines Allen. Baseline. Kick out. Cunningham. Yeah!
1: Heard it on USA Network. Fever, a 113-91 win over the Temple. They've won four straight after starting 5-5 this season. Second longest active streak in the WNBA. Liberty's won seven straight. Fever scoring 113 points, second most in franchise history, most in a regulation game. Caitlin Clark had 21 points, 14 assists, 14th game with 20 and 10. That's the most in WNBA history. This was SportsCenter, new interactive podcast from Rich Eisen featuring SportsCenter legends. 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This was SportsCenter is presented by Gusto. Back on the diamond, Rockies, a 5-2 win over the Cubs. Pete Crow Armstrong with his third leadoff home run in the last four games. First player in baseball history to hit a leadoff homer the day after hitting for the cycle. He was 1-for-5, had his 14th homer, but the Cubs lose to the Rockies 5-2. Cubs were 1-for-18 with runners in scoring position in the series, 0-for-8 on Tuesday. Rockies improved to 18-11 when they score at least five. Blue Jays and the Red Sox, another loss.
3: 1-1 pitch. Jimenez hits the ball well. Right center field. Going back, Abreu. He turns at the fence. That ball is gone. Into the Blue Jay bullpen. Back-to-back homers, and the Blue Jays are up 3-0 in the top of the fifth.
1: They go on to a 6-1 win over Boston. Sportsnet 5-9 to the Fan. Red Sox falling to 12-23 at home this season. Reds top the Mets 5-3. Sal Stewart 2-for-3 with his 14th home run as well. SportsCenter All Night, ESPN Radio.
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6: Delgado, an infield hit. He scored the only run of the game so far for the Astros on the pass ball in the fifth. First pitch. And that's a ground ball pass. Vess up the middle. Another the glove of Lee in the center field. That'll score Diaz. Smith tearing around third. He scores. And the Astros lead it 3-2.
0: Number 4.
1: Well, you can't spell Schwarber without an H and an R. And for the sixth straight season, he has 25 now. 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
7: The pitch. Swung on line. Down the line and right. It's high and it is gone. It just clears over the wall and right. Line drive home run for Kyle Schwarber. Number 25 to lead Major League Baseball.
0: Number 3.
1: He's been out just over a month with an oblique strain, but game one back on the diamond proves productive. Seattle Sports, 7:10 a.m.
8: Man, what a moment for here. McCall did a big fly. Pitch on the way. Swinging a line drive into left center field. Falling fast. That's going to drop in a base hit. Here comes Robles. Emerson rounding third. The throw to the plate. He slides. He's saved. Two runs are in. Welcome back. Cal Raleigh off the IL. A single. In the left center field. Robles going easily. Colt Emerson bringing home the bail. Scores from second. And the Mariners have the lead. 3-1.
0: Number 2.
1: Like Seattle, Washington also pulled ahead in the seventh, but there was no play at the plate. Nationals Radio Network.
7: Here's the set. Here goes Chaparro. Swing and a long drive. Deep left center field. Way back. Going. Gone. Goodbye.
9: Unbelievable. Bang. Zoom goes. Curtis Meade with his 11th home. Chaparro running on the pitch.
0: Number 1.
1: In Omaha, with their backs to the wall in an elimination game, Georgia with an insurance run in the seventh on a shallow ball to left.
10: This one is up, and it is shallow left field. Rodriguez is out there.
11: Banging into each other. Here comes the runner from third. Black. He is. Safe is the pole. Safe is the pole.
10: What a throw by Rodriguez. And I'm sure Schlossnagel and company will look at it.
1: The call is upheld. The run scores. 2-0 win for Georgia. Just one extra base hit. The runs scoring on a sack fly right there where the shortstop and left fielder collide. And the other one after is a hit after a sacrifice bunt. Just their third sack bunt of the season. Fewest in D1. Georgia advances to the bracket final to face Oklahoma on Wednesday. West Virginia advances to face North Carolina. They have to beat the Tar Heels twice in order to move on. Speaking of moving on, how about the World Cup? That's next to ESPN Radio.
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32: Hey, it's Evan Cohen. Coming up Wednesday, we'll continue to react to Brendan Sorsby's decision to enter the supplemental draft. Plus, I'll tell you which team should consider drafting him. Hey, it's on Sportsmanlike, 6 a.m. Eastern, right here on ESPN Radio, ESPN2, and ESPNU.

0: on SportsCenter All Night. 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
1: One swing here, giving the lead, and that is the one swing. Off the bat of Trey Phelps, who looks up, he heads to second. The throw is not there, and he is safe.
0: A superstar sweepstakes is on.
2: At this point, if Miami deal was going to happen, why hasn't it happened by now? Miami's wanted him back since 2020. It's been 6 years of identifying that he's the guy that fits them and they're the team that fits him.
0: Shining on a world stage.
3: We can argue all we want about Messi, Ronaldo, Pele, Maradona. Lionel Messi is the greatest soccer player that's ever lived.
0: Trade talks heat up on a diamond.
4: Nobody can't use the best pitcher in the world. That's the thing about the trade deadline. Everyone can use a pitcher. Everyone can use the guy who you would pick if you have one game to be pitched in modern baseball. That's Derek Skubal.
0: Plus, sights set on the NFL.
5: You don't have to give up a lot. 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Right. 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
6: 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The latest from the World Series straight ahead. We're still in the group stage of the World Cup. We're getting all kinds of storylines, like in Group J. No relation. Argentina, 3-0 shutout of Algeria on Tuesday. Lionel Messi with a hat trick, scoring in the 17th, 60th, and 76th minute. 16 career FIFA World Cup goals. First career World Cup hat trick. He'll be 39 next week, so he breaks the record of Cristiano Ronaldo as the oldest to score a hat-trick in the World Cup, and he does it by about 6 years. Also means he's old enough to have played against former U.S. men's national team member Taylor Twellman, who seemingly had miles of trainer's tape on his wrists when they matched up in 2007.
7: When you go up against Argentina as a center forward, you got to be prepared that you're not going to touch the ball. So I had to tape my wrist and get ready for a boxing fight. In all seriousness, this is the best way to describe this game to people. He wasn't even wearing number 10 yet. He was wearing number 18. Ooh. And when he touched the ball, there was an aura around him. If you fouled him, immediately you had four of his teammates around you. It was unlike anything I had experienced. And for anyone that wants to Google and research that team, you're talking about legitimate players in Argentina football history. And yet they all revered to some player with long hair playing on the right side wearing number 18. None of us had any idea who he was, and now we all do. It's crazy to think about 20 years ago.
8: To be still this fit and have that gear still, that is at least a little bit surprising, no?
7: It is to me, Scott. It really is. And yet I can't put myself in his shoes, but I try to articulate what this guy went through. The first 12 or 13 years of his international career, everybody said Argentina cannot win with Lionel Messi. They don't have the supporting cast. They can't get any kind of result. And yet you look at the last 4 or 5 years, they can't lose with him. Now, granted, he may be a little bit older and a little bit wiser, maybe even a little bit smarter off the ball. Everyone talks about how he walks, but yet he's a mathematician while everyone else is doing addition and subtraction. He's doing multiplication and division 3 or 4 steps ahead. And yet he's 38, going to turn 39 in about a week from now, to score a hat trick after coming to Major League Soccer 2.5 years ago, lighting the league on fire, leading World Cup qualifying for Argentina for the first time in his career, Scott. It's almost as if winning the World Cup in 22, now he's playing with house money. There's no pressure on him. There's no expectation. There's a real freedom to him. And dare I say, he's unplayable.
6: Messi becoming the second man to score at 5 FIFA World Cups after Cristiano Ronaldo. 24 career goal contributions at the World Cup, 16 goals, 8 assists. He passes Pele for the most all-time. Messi scoring in 5 straight World Cup games dating back to 2022. He's the first player to play in 6 different World Cups. Argentina gets the win on Tuesday 3-0 over Algeria in from Group J to Group I. Norway, a 4-1 win over Iraq. Erling Haaland with two goals in 20 touches in his World Cup debut for Norway. They win by 3 over Iraq. France, meanwhile, a 3-1 win over Senegal. Kylian Mbappe with two goals. 14th World Cup goal with France, now tied for the third most in World Cup goals in history. Former U.S. men's national team midfielder Dax McCarty.
3: I mean, anytime you win a World Cup at the age of 18, the expectations for your career are going to be through the roof. And by and large, Mbappe has delivered on exactly the promise that everyone assumed that he had. It's been a difficult go for him, actually, at Real Madrid, the biggest club in the world. He has been great. He's been scoring goals for fun. He scored 42 goals this year, and yet still he gets criticized from people who want more from him. So, look, he is one of the faces of world soccer. He is the face and the captain of the French national team, and he's still just 27 years old. You just can't say enough about this French team. It's built around him. It's one of the most talented generations that they've ever had, and he is absolutely the focal point, the key to all of it.
6: Mbappe with 58 international goals. His second goal on Tuesday was from more than 30 yards out, making it the farthest of his 14 World Cup goals. France gets the win on Tuesday. The World Cup update brought to you by Gusto. 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Right now, SportsCenter all night. Team USA came away with a win in its opener in group play Thursday. Their second matchup coming against Australia. Earlier on ESPN Radio, Bradley Wright Phillips, former player, current MLS studio host, he was on Unsportsmanlike.
9: I think all round the United States have a better team. They have better players. Having said that, it's not a given that they go and win. I think the problems for United States will be Australia in transition. So then when the United States have the ball, if they don't score early, when Australia attack, United States are not in, you know, their defensive structure, the pace could hurt them. But other than that, if they score early, I think it's going to cause huge problems for the Australian national team. I just want to talk about that performance of the United States against Paraguay. They were very good to start the game. Everybody thought because it's on home soil, they have pressure on them, it could be tough. They dealt with that. They scored. They took their chances, which was very impressive. The main players, what you need in a World Cup, Pulisic, Weston McKennie, Tyler Adams, Balogun, they all showed up. And I like that. But then at the end of the game, you know, when Paraguay scored, a lot of teams would get nervous, you know, and start to change their game. They didn't. They managed the game well, saw it out, and even scored a great team goal at the end from Gio Reyna. So I saw a lot of things in that game where they got tested, but they answered the question.
6: One question that remains to be answered is whether Team USA will have Christian Pulisic when they take the field on Thursday. Back to Dax McCarty.
3: Level of concern, 1 being no concern, 10 being he needs to amputate his leg. I'm going at about a 2 right now. I think Christian Pulisic is going to be completely fine. He has said so himself. Mauricio Pochettino has said so himself. He strained off to the side because they're just managing his reps. This is fully just a management of a player who, quite frankly, has been a little bit fragile in his career, but also a guy who looked unbelievably sharp in that first half against Paraguay. He was the most dangerous player on the field. He ran at that Paraguay back line, unbalanced them anytime he got on the ball. And look, when you're nursing a little bit of a knock, a little bit of a kick, I think Mauricio Pochettino, he did the right thing. The game was in full control from the U.S. men's national team. Don't push your star player any more than you need to.
6: USA Australia coming up on Thursday. Second match in group play for each. SportsCenter all night, ESPN Radio. To baseball. The field is being whittled down in Omaha. Elimination game on Tuesday for Georgia and Texas.
1: The one swing here can give him the lead, and that is the one swing off the bat of Trey Phelps, who looks up, he heads to second. The throw is not there, and he is safe. And there is some of that Phelps edge.
6: Earl Ravage on ESPN. Georgia breaking through and scoring the first run in the fifth inning, and then taking a little bit of a gamble in the seventh.
1: This one is up, and it is shallow left field. Rodriguez is out there. They bang into each other. Here comes the runner from third. Black. He is. Safe is the call. Safe is the call. What a throw by Rodriguez. And I'm sure Schlossnagel and company will look at it.
6: They took a look at it, but the call was confirmed. It's a sacrifice fly. Georgia goes up 2-0 at that point, and that's the final. Georgia wins it over Texas 2-0. Texas eliminated Georgia, advances to the bracket final to face Oklahoma on Wednesday. That'll be 7 o'clock Eastern on ESPN. 53rd win of the season, breaking the program record of 52 set when they won the national championship in 1990. Trey Phelps, 2-for-5, the go-ahead RBI double in the fifth inning. First extra base hit since his home run in the regional final against Liberty when he wound up being ejected for taunting. This time, he wound up with a post-game interview with our Chris Budden.
10: Trey, congratulations. Before the fifth, there have been a couple frustrating at-bats for you in Omaha. What changed?
11: I think just staying with it. I came in after my second at-bat when I struck out, and Kobe was like, "You look good." I was like, "I know. I'm about to go do something special." So it was just being able to stay with it, I think, is our biggest thing, because stuff like that is going to happen when we're playing a good team. So just being able to keep my composure and keep my energy up.
10: What did Wes Johnson tell you today about staying Trey?
11: Wes came up to me right before my first at-bat. He said, "You know, whether you go 0-for-5, 5-for-5, I don't care what you do. I always love you, and I just want to see you do it and have fun." So I kind of just took that today and just have fun no matter what happened.
10: I think most people would look on paper and see Georgia, Texas, we're going to have a scoring affair. What about the job that your pitching has done throughout this week and tonight in Omaha?
11: Yeah, I mean, they've been doing well all postseason. They've been doing a good job of just keeping us in games. They did a great job even yesterday, even though we lost. Aoki did a really good job going the whole game. That was the first time I think we went to the pen all tournament, if I'm not mistaken. So, yeah, they've been doing such a great job, and just leaving it on us to get it done in the batter's box.
10: Wes said we just want you guys to have some fun today. We get Sour Power up here. How much more fun are we having now?
11: Oh, yeah, we're about to have a lot more fun. I see the guys are about to start flooding over here, so Sour Power is probably about to get thrown everywhere.
6: They'll enjoy that after the game in Omaha. They stay alive with the victory over Texas, eliminating the Longhorns. Texas, fourth time in the past six appearances that they've won one or fewer games at the World Series, won the most recent title in 2005. It's a 21-year drought, second longest in program history. Georgia moves on. Texas eliminated. The other matchup on Tuesday, West Virginia and Troy, and Cinderella's slipper shattering.
12: 3-2 in the air. Left center field for Kelly. Back onto the warning track.
6: West Virginia piles on. It's a 12-0 shutout, and Troy is eliminated. Shutout for the third time this season and the first time since May 2nd against App State. They had entered Tuesday averaging just over 10 runs per game in the NCAA tournament. For West Virginia, third team to win multiple games in its debut since the move to Charles Schwab Field in 2011. West Virginia stays alive. They advance to the bracket final to face North Carolina on Wednesday. They have to beat the Tar Heels twice in order to reach the College World Series finals. ESPN analyst Kyle Peterson.
13: Well, the first game was so tight between them, and honestly, it was a miscue that ended up making a big difference, and North Carolina holds on. I think the advantage goes to North Carolina just from a pitching standpoint because they're so well set up, and North Carolina is built around their arm. So that will be, I think, for me, the biggest challenge for West Virginia is how do you score enough runs? Because against that North Carolina pitching staff, that's not an easy thing to do.
6: And we'll see it on Wednesday, 2 o'clock Eastern on ESPN. Right now, SportsCenter all night from Omaha to Major League Baseball. Dodgers, Rays in L.A. This one was scoreless until the sixth.
14: He will kick and come home. And Ohtani swings, hammers it deep to center field. This ball heading back toward the wall. Gone! It's a home run. Shohei Ohtani, home run number 15. And the Dodgers get on the board. It is 1-0.
6: 15 home runs this season, 4 in the last 6 games for Ohtani. Was his only hit of the game, 1-for-4, but that homer in the sixth inning proves to be all the scoring. Dodgers, a 1-0 shutout of the Rays. AM 570 LA Sports with the call. Dodgers' ninth shutout win this season, tying the Phillies for most in baseball thus far. Rays, meanwhile, fourth loss in the last 5 games, and it's a 1-0 shutout on the road. Low-scoring game also between the Brewers and the Guardians.
15: Gattis is 2-1 to Mitchell. He is a fly ball to right center field. This one's way back there. Bye-bye, baseball! Mitchell unties it at the seventh. A solo shot, his fifth of the season. And the Brewers lead it 2-1.
6: 620 WTMJ, 2-1 at that point in the seventh. 2-1 is the final. Brewers' fourth win this season with 4 or fewer hits. And they're off to their best 70-game start in franchise history. Milwaukee is now 44-26. They beat the Guardians, who have now lost five of their last seven. Pirates and Athletics were in a tight one right to the ninth inning.
16: Alvarado ready to go. And his 2-1 swing, fly ball to the right field corner. This ball is going to ding out of here. Home run. He hit it right over that 5-foot wall in right. Brandon Lau with home run number 18. The Pirates have their first lead of the ninth here in the ninth inning in West Sacramento. And the Bucks fans here in California love it.
6: 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Brian Reynolds, 4-for-5, 2 homers, 3 RBI, ninth multi-homer game of his career. But it's the solo home run in the ninth that proves to be the difference. Pirates improved to 22-10 when scoring more than 5 to get the win over the Athletics. Straight ahead, you were watching last week, right? Well, you weren't alone. Sports Center All Night continues. It's ESPN Radio.
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30: He's not eating bonbons. He's eating 150-pound dumbbells. The body is football strong. Aaron Donald's only 35. And we all know he was still at the top of his game when he left. He's not posting videos of him on a boat. It is multiple videos of Aaron Donald, whether he's just messing with us and having fun, or he's just showing everybody, Myles Garrett being there, maybe I might make another run at it.
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1: 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The Knicks capped a 94-91 over the Spurs Saturday to capture their first NBA title in 53 years. 24.5 million viewers saw it on ABC and ESPN, making it the most watched Game 5 since 1998. Overall, the finals averaged about 20.6 million, according to Nielsen, highest since the 1998 series between Chicago and Utah when Michael Jordan won his sixth and final NBA title. The Last Dance. This year's ratings also the highest since ABC and ESPN started carrying the finals in 2003. Now, it's on to the draft. And if the Utah Jazz are eyeing Darren Peterson, it'll just be window shopping. Peterson says he expects to go number one, so he'll only meet with the Wizards, who have that top pick. ESPN analyst Mark Spears.
2: Well, if you know Danny Ainge, I don't mean anything to him. He's not going to be scared. It kind of reminds me in 2009, there was this prospect that the Warriors liked. His name was Stephen Curry. And his agent and his father basically told the Warriors he did not want to go there. The next pick, the ninth pick, was New York Knicks. He wanted to play for the Knicks. And the general manager of the Warriors at the time, Larry Riley, basically said, look, I don't have to have him come do an interview in Oakland. I don't have to have him come work out. I've seen him play enough. I know he comes from great stock, and if he's there, we're going to draft him. And they drafted him. And, you know, the Jazz drafted a player last year that didn't want to be there, and if Darren's sitting there and they think he's in the best player, they're going to take him. I don't think it matters to them at all.
3: There's another player in the conversation of that top pick, A.J. Devonsa. Mm. You recently spoke with his father. Do they have a preference as to where he ends up?
2: They want to be number one. They want to be number one. He visited with Washington, A.J. and his father. They visited with the Jazz. Felt like they had great visits with both places. And his dad told me, I said, well, look, I mean, I don't know if this is a smokescreen or something. Maybe it's, did the Wizards make a promise or something, you think, to Peterson? And he's like, I don't know. He's like, we're not paying attention to all the noise. He said, a week from today, I expect my son to be the

0: Stanley Cup is so incredibly hard.
1: Unleash the hounds. World champions.
2: Hurricanes were the ones skating the Cup. Vegas coming up short. Tuesday, we learned John Tortorella, who guided the Golden Knights to the final, won't be returning as head coach next season. He turns 68 next week. Bit of a surprise hire when he was brought in with 8 games left in the regular season. The Golden Knights had fired Bruce Cassidy, who had a year to go on his contract. Team was still in playoff position, but with 8 games to go in the regular season, Tortorella was brought in. His deal with the Golden Knights was only through June 30th anyway, which is the end of the league calendar. Now he won't be back next season. ESPN's John Buchagross.
3: I wasn't too surprised. It seems like this was going to be, you know, kind of a high paid consultant to come in and fix the company, make sure the light bulbs are working, sweep up the aisles, and get this thing back on track. And hey, 2 wins away from the Stanley Cup. Had they won it, it would have been really difficult to not bring him back. That would have been fun. But Vegas does things differently than every other NHL organization. I think all along this was their plan and they're sticking to it. And now we'll see where they go from here. Ryan Craig, he was an original VGK assistant coach for 6 years. Then he went to Henderson, their AHL team, which is just down the road. He's been their head coach there for the last 3. He goes back to junior hockey with Kelly McCrimmon, their GM. So there's a long-term relationship there. He's in his early 40s. Torts turned 68 in 8 days. So I think all along this was likely the plan. And but again, had they won the cup,
4: right,
3: would they really have done the same thing? That's what I would like to know.
4: He says he wants to still do it. What kind of market will there be for Tortorella to coach next year?
3: Only a couple of openings, and you know, they're both in Canada. Does he want to go to northern Alberta, where it gets dark at 2 in the afternoon in the winter? But it's Connor McDavid, right? And that's a perfect short-term situation. If not, you wait. I see 6 teams next year. If they get off to a 2-8 start or 4-11, he'll likely get a call, I think. There are multiple situations in my mind with what happened with Vegas this year could repeat itself and not wait until 8 games to go.
2: Vegas lost game 6 on Saturday night as the Carolina Hurricanes captured the cup. Back to the diamond. Cardinals, a 3-2 win over the Padres. Cardinals improving to 9-3 in their last 12 games. Best record of baseball over that span. Twins, a 12-2 rout of the Rangers. 12 runs, their most in a game this season. Speaking of scoring, he does it 3 times. That's next. SportsCenter All Night. It's ESPN Radio.
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1: John Tortorella won't return as head coach in Las Vegas after about 2.5 months behind the bench for the Golden Knights. Georgia eliminates Texas at the College World Series. West Virginia moves on as well. Darren Peterson says he'll meet only with Washington, which has the top pick in the upcoming draft. On the pitch at the World Cup, 3 goals for Lionel Messi in their win over Algeria. SportsCenter All Night, I'm Jay Reynolds. Messi with the hat trick. 16 career FIFA World Cup goals now. First career World Cup hat trick. First player to play in 6 different World Cups. 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
2: We can argue all we want about Messi, Ronaldo, Pele, Maradona. Lionel Messi is the greatest soccer player that's ever lived. Full stop. I say that with full confidence. It's not just because he's come to Major League Soccer now. He is the back-to-back MVP. It's his total package. What he has been able to do with his career in Europe is untouchable. The amount of Champions Leagues that he's won, the amount of titles he won with Barcelona, the amount of Ballon d'Or winners that he has had. So the fact that he won a World Cup in 2022 with Argentina, it meant for me that he secured his legacy as the greatest player of all time. That was the one thing people held against him. If he wins a back-to-back World Cup, which, by the way, has only been done twice in the history of soccer, it's going to take an absolutely otherworldly resume to be able to compete with him as the greatest player that's ever lived.
1: He has 200 international appearances, so he becomes the first South American man and third overall to reach that milestone. Argentina getting the win on Tuesday. Thursday, Team USA returns to action. USA and Australia matching up, two teams that won their openers. Big question facing the Americans: what about Christian Pulisic? ESPN's Sam Borden is with the team.
3: For a second straight day, Christian Pulisic didn't participate fully in U.S. practice. He's still dealing with that calf injury that he picked up last week against Paraguay. While his teammates were practicing on the field, Pulisic was mostly in the gym during the portion that was open to media. He was doing strength exercises. We could see him using resistance bands as he tries to get himself fit for Friday's game against Australia. You can understand if U.S. fans are a little bit nervous about Pulisic's availability, but the players we spoke to are optimistic.
4: I think he's doing well. I think he just got a bit of a knock. But for me, I think things look positive. So, you know, just praying to God that he's 100% for the game.
3: Pulisic has battled a number of injuries over the years, so it's certainly possible that the U.S. is just being cautious with him. But it's also worth considering there could be a gamesmanship component at play here. With a week off in between games, Australia has had plenty of time to scout the U.S. And if Pulisic doesn't play, there are multiple options for who might replace him. Tim Weah, Brendan Aaronson, just two of the possibilities. Given the amount of time between games, Mauricio Pochettino may not want to tip his hand about Pulisic too early. In Irvine with the national team, I'm Sam Borden, ESPN.
1: So we'll see if Pulisic is on the field on Thursday. Former U.S. men's national team member Taylor Twellman.
5: They do need him. They need him healthy, though, for the tournament. And by winning the first game in the manner that they did, that gives them a little bit leeway to say if he's not completely 100% ready and fit against Australia, then you 100% hold him out for Turkey, which is more than likely going to determine whether or not you win the group. However, you and I can sit here from miles away and we can speculate and I can send texts and I can get answers from people inside the camp. Or I can just listen to Tyler Adams, Timothy Weah, and other players that are telling everybody else to calm down, that he will be ready. But Christian Pulisic, in his history, if he's a little off, he's not 100% fit, then he's not going to play. I just will be shocked if he's not fully ready for Friday, and they need him because Australia would defend with 7-8 guys behind the ball. They're going to need his ingenuity. They're going to need his ability to break down the low block, and they're going to need his energy.
1: Team USA returns to the field on Thursday in that matchup, the group stage with Australia. SportsCenter All Night, ESPN Radio.
6: Brennan Soresby plans to apply for the NFL supplemental draft after he had been ruled ineligible by the NCAA for placing more than 9,000 bets.
7: I am sure there's going to be some team that said, hey, good person, terrible mistake. We may have our franchise quarterback. Get him in our program right now.
8: It's a big deal, especially for teams who have multiple draft picks in the first round next year. Like, they could take a shot at a guy and it could be worth the risk.
9: This might be the one thing that gets a general manager off the golf course and say, we might be able to get our franchise quarterback when we never would have otherwise.
1: While much of the world's talking about the World Cup, speaking of football, there's Brendan Soresby. He has now officially applied for the NFL's supplemental draft. ESPN's Jeremy Fowler.
10: The interest is really high. The gambling issue aside, if you're evaluating him as a player, teams I've talked to are really excited about what he can do. The general consensus I'm getting early on is that he would be worth a second-round pick in the supplemental draft. There's not a lot of precedent for a first-round pick. The last one was 1992 given up in this supplemental. So second round might be more of a sweet spot unless somebody wants to jump out and outbid everybody else. Now, you do have teams of multiple first-round picks like the Cleveland Browns, New York Jets that need a quarterback of the future. So we'll see what shakes out. I think there'll be some other teams that you wouldn't think would be quarterback needy that could be lying in the weeds here who have a really high grade on this player.
1: Once Soresby is declared eligible for the supplemental draft, and once he's drafted, the question then becomes whether the NFL will attempt to impose a suspension. That's a few steps down the line. First, have to go through the supplemental draft portion of it, and it's an interesting situation for NFL teams, as former front office man Tom Telesco earlier on ESPN Radio.
11: It's a little bit of like a blind bid process. It's weighted towards your record last year. It's weighted towards where the draft order was in the prior draft. And you basically decide that, hey, I want to, I'm going to bid our second round draft pick. And there's a pick you'll be using from next year's draft. And you basically submit it to the league. Everyone makes their submissions before the supplemental draft day. And then the league goes through. And whoever bid the highest is, who gets that player. And that player will count on the salary cap this year. They'll lose that subsequent pick the following year. Every now and then, you'll have one of these. Like, there's been a couple of years we had no players apply for it. There's been a couple of years where players had applied for it. It doesn't happen all the time. So maybe this, but he's one, it's one of the bigger names that I can remember. In fact, he's a quarterback, makes it even bigger to have the supplemental draft. It's always in July. It's always been done. It's always during vacation time. So every year we're like, we would pray like, hey, hopefully nobody applies for this draft, because then you got to go through, you got to do some extra tape work. You got to send your scout out to the workout. You got to do some background. And this is all like mid-July, like Ian, we only get like 4 weeks off the whole year. It's always in the summertime. But look, this is important. Brendan Soresby is a potential NFL starting quarterback at some point, so teams are doing a lot of work on him.
12: I'm going to assume you watch tape of Soresby. So if a team does go and put in a bid in the supplemental draft, what kind of player are they getting in a quarterback out of Brendan Soresby?
11: Well, just ability-wise, and I think a lot of teams did a lot of work on Soresby last year because there was a chance he was going to declare for the draft. He's a really interesting player. I mean, to me, he has starting NFL quarterback traits with his size, his strength, his athletic ability. He's an excellent runner with the football. And then as a passer, he's got arm strength. He's got some moxie to his game. He's a very aggressive player. He can fit balls in tight windows, and that will bite him every now and then. But when you add up everything he has in his game, it lines up with being an NFL starter down the road. Now, obviously, the big part of it is this gambling addiction. It's a big deal. It's a major concern. And at least with my background, like we would experience that process with players that have maybe an alcohol addiction or a drug addiction. We didn't have a whole lot of gambling addictions that we ever really had to work through. So this is really about the teams right now trying to figure out, get all the information you can, and then how are you going to handle this? This isn't like a 1 or 2 month thing, and then all of a sudden you're cured and away you go. I mean, you've got
12: with you forever.
11: Two different. Yeah, I mean, you look at like worst case scenario, and I know this is older, but in the early '80s, when Art Schliester was a first round quarterback out of Ohio State, and he went to the
12: Colts,
11: it was either Baltimore Colts or Indianapolis Colts at the time, and his gambling addiction took away his NFL career and then affected him a lot even off the field, and he never got over that. Now, the best-case scenario is Kayshawn Boutte, who had obviously a gambling issue in college, and by all accounts, he's pulled through that, and he's fine now. So we got to figure out where Brendan Soresby fits in that, and only the NFL teams know right now with all the background work you do, and they have to make a decision at some point if you want to take on that risk or not.
1: So teams and their personnel starting to be asked about it. Tom Telesco, former general manager of the Chargers and the Las Vegas Raiders, among the clubs being asked, the Jets and their head coach, Aaron Glenn.
13: Focus on the guys that we have here now, and that's something that I'm sure me and Mooja talk about. But listen, I got quarterbacks here that we focus on right now.
14: Apart from the evaluation of him as a quarterback, the off-the-field stuff, the gambling issues, would that disqualify him in your eyes?
13: I have no idea what that is, to be honest with you. I heard about it, I see it on TV, but I don't want to respond to that because I have no idea of the inner workings of that. It's not fair to that player for me to do that.
1: Supplemental draft comes in July, when it does come about. 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
15: The Bucks are open for business on trade calls and offers for Giannis Antetokounmpo.
16: I'm told nothing has changed, so now the conversation will turn to where does he want to be long-term?
17: If the Miami deal was going to happen, why hasn't it happened by now? Miami's wanted him back since 2020.
1: Giannis Antetokounmpo in the spotlight as we're talking about teams trying to decide whether to go after a player. There's Giannis, Heat, Celtics, two of the most often talked about teams. ESPN senior NBA writer Vince Goodwill.
18: Depending on who you talk to, Boston or Miami is in the driver's seat of this conversation. A couple of executives I talked to yesterday said they think Miami thinks Boston's in the leader of the conversation.
19: Right.
18: So it's kind of an odd thing where I think both teams are trying to play and how much do we put on the table here? And where does Giannis ideally want to go? Miami has the 13th pick in the draft. That can be a huge sort of carrot to throw out there just because this is the last year of the lottery odds being set as such, but I do believe in general it's going to come down between these last two teams. It plays into our last point. One championship is not enough. If Jaylen Brown is gone, he won a finals MVP. He was an MVP guy this year, and they could very well send him on his way because one championship ain't enough in Boston.
1: Could be more than just a coin flip when it comes to a landing spot for Giannis Antetokounmpo. To the guys at PTI.
20: Tom, which of these two potential trade partners makes more sense to you?
21: I mean, I don't even think this is close in terms of the basketball aspect of this. You go to Boston. It's that better landing spot is Boston. They were champions just 2 years ago. Jason Tatum is coming back completely whole next year. Then they need a big man, right? They need a big man. Giannis qualifies as a big man. If you have to trade Jaylen Brown for him, and I thought Jaylen Brown was the MVP this year, but I would make the trade Jaylen Brown for Giannis 100 times in a row. I would do that. Miami finished 10th last year in the East. They got knocked out of the play-in. They got Bam Adebayo, and I don't really know who else that I think is any good. Adebayo scored 83 in a game last year, but it was against the Wizards. It doesn't count because they were trying to lose. The thing about this is, Mike, and you can speak to this, if Giannis, as reported, wants to go to Miami, that's where he's going to go. He's a star. He's a former MVP. He's a former champion. I mean, this is why it works out for Kevin Durant, wherever he wants to go. It works out for James Harden, and he's not a champion. So if he wants to go to Miami, he will go.
20: Yeah, Tony, this is interesting to me because I don't believe in Giannis anymore. Giannis is a rumor. Giannis hadn't done jack in the months that matter, which would be May and June, since 2021. 5 years is forever in professional sports. Giannis is a multiple-time MVP, a great player, a Hall of Famer, and as you said, a champion. He was that. Yeah. I ain't seen evidence of it. Sorry, a league can now, particularly the NBA, it can pass you by. And with a ton of wings who are 6'9", 6'10", sort of size, DeBanza and Caleb Wilson and those kids coming in the league, Giannis can look obsolete fairly quickly. If he can't get his butt out there and contribute heavily, massively in May, June, and I don't know that, I would not rearrange my franchise for Giannis. Tyler Hero leads his team in scoring. He's an all-star. Yeah. I know he's had some injury issues at times, but he plays more than Giannis lately, and he doesn't seem to be the diva that Giannis is. So if it sounds like I'm piling on Giannis, yeah, a little bit for a guy as a player I used to love. I love him less now because I ain't seen nothing lately. I don't know that I'd want to give up Jaylen Brown for him because Tatum has to show me that he is truly, completely healthy, and we don't know that just yet.
1: We'll see what happens in the coming days and weeks with Giannis as we go through the summer. SportsCenter All Night, ESPN Radio. 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
22: The pitch. Swung on line, down the line and right, it's high, and it is gone. It just clears over the wall and right. Line drive home run for Kyle Schwarber. number 25 to lead Major League Baseball.
1: Fourth player in Phillies history with 25 homers in five straight seasons. Does that for the Phillies. It's six straight overall with 25 home runs. Phillies beat the Marlins 8-2. 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Angels get one from Mike Trout.
0: Here's the pitch. Trout blasts one to dead center field. This one is well hit, and this ball is going to hit off the yellow line, and I believe it went over and hit the wall. That's going to be a home run to dead center by Trout. That's a two-run shot.
1: Also added a double. Angels a 7-0 shutout of the Diamondbacks. Angels Radio AM 830. Angels sixth shutout this season. Each of the last two wins that they've had. Astros double up the Tigers 4-2. Cardinals a 3-2 win over the Padres. Yankees pile on the White Sox.
2: Bryce. Yep. Correct answer. Goodbye. Off the second deck. Ben Rice with home run number 20. And the Yankees are pouring it on. It is a 7-1 game.
1: It wound up being a 12-2 game. Yankees beat the White Sox, improving to 7-1 over their last eight. They had 11 runs through four innings. Second instance with double digits through the first four innings of the game for the White Sox. Their third double-digit loss this season. Speaking of Chicago, PCA does it again. SportsCenter All Night continues. It's ESPN Radio.
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1: 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WNBA. They were at 500 through the first 10 games of the season, but the fever has spiked since then.
2: 82-73 lead here for the Fever. 14 on the shot clock for Mitchell. Turning the corner. Kicks it in the corner. Here's Hines Atlin. Baseline. Kick out. Cunningham. Yeah!
1: Heard it on USA Network. Fever, a 113-91 win over the Temple. They've won four straight after starting 5-5 this season. Second longest active streak in the WNBA. Liberty's won seven straight. Fever scoring 113 points, second most in franchise history, most in a regulation game. Caitlin Clark had 21 points, 14 assists, 14th game with 20 and 10. That's the most in WNBA history. This was SportsCenter, new interactive podcast from Rich Eisen featuring SportsCenter legends. 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This was SportsCenter is presented by Gusto. Back on the diamond, Rockies a 5-2 win over the Cubs. Pete Crow Armstrong with his third leadoff home run in the last four games. First player in baseball history to hit a leadoff homer the day after hitting for the cycle. He was 1-for-5, had his 14th homer, but the Cubs lose to the Rockies 5-2. Cubs were 1-for-18 with runners in scoring position in the series, 0-for-8 on Tuesday. Rockies improved to 18-11 when they score at least five. Blue Jays and the Red Sox, another loss.
3: 1-1 pitch. Jimenez hits the ball well. Right center field. Going back, Abreu. He turns at the fence. That ball is gone. Into the Blue Jay bullpen. Back-to-back homers, and the Blue Jays are up 3-0 in the top of the fifth.
1: They go on to a 6-1 win over Boston. Sportsnet 5-9 to the Fan. Red Sox falling to 12-23 at home this season. Reds top the Mets 5-3. Sal Stewart 2-for-3 with his 14th home run as well. 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
0: Number 5.
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5: Delgado, an infield hit. He scored the only run of the game so far for the Astros on the pass ball in the fifth. First pitch. And that's a ground ball pass. Vess up the middle. Another the glove of Lee in the center field. That'll score Diaz. Smith tearing around third. He scores. And the Astros lead it 3-2.
0: Number 4.
1: Well, you can't spell Schwarber without an H and an R. And for the sixth straight season, he has 25 now. 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
6: The pitch. Swung on line. Down the line and right. It's high and it is gone. It just clears over the wall and right. Line drive home run for Kyle Schwarber. Number 25 to lead Major League Baseball.
0: Number 3.
1: He's been out just over a month with an oblique strain, but game one back on the diamond proves productive. Seattle Sports, 7:10 a.m.
7: Man, what a moment for here. Mikel did a big fly. Pitch on the way. Swinging a line, driving to left center field, falling fast. That's going to drop in a base hit. Here comes Robles. Emerson rounding third. The throw to the plate. He slides. He's saved. Two runs are in. Welcome back, Cal Raleigh off the IL. A single in the left center field. Robles going easily. Colt Emerson bringing home the bail. Scores from second. And the Mariners have the lead. 3-1.
0: Number 2.
1: Like Seattle, Washington also pulled ahead in the seventh, but there was no play at the plate. Nationals Radio Network.
8: Here's the set. There goes Chaparro. Swing and a long drive. Deep left center field. Way back.
1: In Omaha, with their backs to the wall in an elimination game, Georgia with an insurance run in the seventh on a shallow ball to left.
9: This one is up, and it is shallow left field. Rodriguez is out there.
10: They bang into each other. Here comes the runner from third. Black, he is! Safe is the call! Safe is the call!
9: What a throw by Rodriguez. And I'm sure Schlossnagel and company will look at it.
1: The call's upheld. The run scores. 2-0 win for Georgia. Just one extra base hit. The run's scoring on a sack fly right there where the shortstop and left fielder collide. And the other one after is a hit after a sacrifice bunt. Just their third sack bunt of the season. Fewest in D1. Georgia advances to the bracket final to face Oklahoma on Wednesday. West Virginia advances to face North Carolina. They have to beat the Tar Heels twice in order to move on. Speaking of moving on, how about the World Cup? That's next to ESPN Radio.
0: The traditions. 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
23: He crushed it. Giancarlo Stanton and the American League with one swing has tied it up.
24: 457-foot home run. 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
0: Plus, every game of Major League Baseball's postseason.
23: Judge back, back some more. Leaping and he caught it. Out of here. Mookie Betts. Shohei Ohtani.
0: Until a champion is crowned at the World Series.
23: And the Dodgers have won it. Repeat champions for the first time in baseball in 25 years. The Dodgers are World Series champs.
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26: Hey, it's Evan Cohen. Coming up Wednesday, we'll continue to react to Brendan Sorsby's decision to enter the supplemental draft. Plus, I'll tell you which team should consider drafting him. Hey, it's on Sportsman, like 6 a.m. Eastern, right here on ESPN Radio, ESPN2, and ESPNU.

0: coming up on SportsCenter All Night. 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
1: One swing here can give him the lead, and that is the one swing off the bat of Trey Phelps, who looks up. He hits to second. The throw is not there, and he is safe.
0: A superstar sweepstakes is on.
2: At this point, if the Miami deal was going to happen, why hasn't it happened by now? Miami's wanted him back since 2020. It's been 6 years of identifying that he's the guy that fits them and they're the team that fits him.
0: Shining on a world stage.
3: We can argue all we want about Messi, Ronaldo, Pele, Maradona. Lionel Messi is the greatest soccer player that's ever lived.
0: Trade talks heat up on a diamond.
4: Nobody can't use the best pitcher in the world. That's the thing about the trade deadline. Everyone can use a pitcher. Everyone can use the guy who you would pick if you have one game to be pitched in modern baseball. That's Derek Skubal.
0: Plus, sights set on the NFL.
5: You don't have to give up a lot. 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Right. 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
6: 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The latest from the World Series straight ahead. We're still in the group stage of the World Cup. We're getting all kinds of storylines like in Group J. No relation. Argentina, 3-0 shutout of Algeria on Tuesday. Lionel Messi with a hat trick, scoring in the 17th, 60th, and 76th minute. 16 career FIFA World Cup goals. First career World Cup hat trick. He'll be 39 next week, so he breaks the record of Cristiano Ronaldo as the oldest to score a hat-trick in the World Cup, and he does it by about 6 years. Also means he's old enough to have played against former U.S. men's national team member Taylor Twellman, who seemingly had miles of trainer's tape on his wrists when they matched up in 2007.
7: When you go up against Argentina as a center forward, you got to be prepared that you're not going to touch the ball. So I had to tape my wrist and get ready for a boxing fight. In all seriousness, this is the best way to describe this game to people. He wasn't even wearing number 10 yet. He was wearing number 18. Ooh. And when he touched the ball, there was an aura around him. If you fouled him, immediately you had four of his teammates around you. It was unlike anything I had experienced. And for anyone that wants to Google and research that team, you're talking about legitimate players in Argentina football history. And yet they all revered to some player with long hair playing on the right side.

0: wearing number 18. None of us had any idea who he was, and now we all do. It's crazy to think about 20 years ago.
1: To be still this fit and have that gear still, that is at least a little bit surprising, no?
0: It is to me, Scott. It really is. And yet I can't put myself in his shoes, but I try to articulate what this guy went through. The first 12 or 13 years of his international career, everybody said Argentina cannot win with Lionel Messi. They don't have the supporting cast. They can't get any kind of result. And yet you look at the last 4 or 5 years, they can't lose with him. Now, granted, he may be a little bit older and a little bit wiser, maybe even a little bit smarter off the ball. Everyone talks about how he walks, but yet he's a mathematician while everyone else is doing addition and subtraction. He's doing multiplication and division 3 or 4 steps ahead. And yet he's 38, going to turn 39 in about a week from now to score a hat trick after coming to Major League Soccer 2.5 years ago, lighting the league on fire, leading World Cup qualifying for Argentina for the first time in his career, Scott. It's almost as if winning the World Cup in 22, now he's playing with house money. There's no pressure on him. There's no expectation. There's a real freedom to him. And dare I say, he's unplayable.
2: Messi becoming the second man to score at 5 FIFA World Cups after Cristiano Ronaldo, 24 career goal contributions at the World Cup, 16 goals, 8 assists. He passes Pelé for the most all-time. Messi scoring in 5 straight World Cup games dating back to 2022. He's the first player to play in 6 different World Cups. Argentina gets the win on Tuesday, 3-0 over Algeria. From Group J to Group I, Norway, a 4-1 win over Iraq. Erling Haaland with 2 goals in 20 touches in his World Cup debut for Norway. They win by 3 over Iraq. France, meanwhile, a 3-1 win over Senegal. Kylian Mbappe with 2 goals. 14th World Cup goal with France, now tied for the 3rd most in World Cup goals in history. Former U.S. men's national team midfielder Dax McCarty.
3: I mean, anytime you win a World Cup at the age of 18, the expectations for your career are going to be through the roof. And by and large, Mbappe has delivered on exactly the promise that everyone assumed that he had. It's been a difficult go for him, actually, at Real Madrid, the biggest club in the world. He has been great. He's been scoring goals for fun. He scored 42 goals this year, and yet still he gets criticized from people who want more from him. So, look, he is one of the faces of world soccer. He is the face and the captain of the French national team. And he's still just 27 years old. You just can't say enough about this French team. It's built around him. It's one of the most talented generations that they've ever had. And he is absolutely the focal point, the key to all of it.
2: Mbappe with 58 international goals. His second goal on Tuesday was from more than 30 yards out, making it the farthest of his 14 World Cup goals. France gets the win on Tuesday. The World Cup update brought to you by Gusto. 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Right now, SportsCenter all night. Team USA came away with a win in its opener in group play Thursday. Their second matchup coming against Australia. Earlier on ESPN Radio, Bradley Wright Phillips, former player, current MLS studio host, he was on Unsportsmanlike.
4: I think all round the United States have a better team. They have better players. Having said that, it's not a given that they go and win. I think the problems for United States will be Australia in transition. So then when the United States have the ball, if they don't score early, when Australia attack, United States are not in, you know, their defensive structure, the pace could hurt them. But other than that, if they score early, I think it's going to cause huge problems for the Australian national team. I just want to talk about that performance of the United States against Paraguay. They were very good to start the game. Everybody thought because it's on home soil, they have pressure on them, it could be tough. Mm-hmm. They dealt with that. They scored. They took their chances, which was very impressive. The main players, what you need in a World Cup, Pulisic, Weston McKennie, Tyler Adams, Balogun, they all showed up. And I like that. But then at the end of the game, you know, when Paraguay scored, a lot of teams would get nervous, you know, and start to change their game. They didn't. They managed the game well, saw it out, and even scored a great team goal at the end from Gio Reyna. So I saw a lot of things in that game where they got tested, but they answered the question.
2: One question that remains to be answered is whether Team USA will have Christian Pulisic when they take the field on Thursday. Back to Dax McCarty.
3: Level of concern, 1 being no concern, 10 being he needs to amputate his leg. I'm going at about a 2 right now. I think Christian Pulisic is going to be completely fine. He has said so himself. Mauricio Pochettino has said so himself. He strained off to the side because they're just managing his reps. This is fully just a management of a player who, quite frankly, has been a little bit fragile in his career, but also a guy who looked unbelievably sharp in that first half against Paraguay. He was the most dangerous player on the field. He ran at that Paraguay back line, unbalanced them anytime he got on the ball. And look, when you're nursing a little bit of a knock, a little bit of a kick, I think Mauricio Pochettino, he did the right thing. The game was in full control from the U.S. men's national team. Don't push your star player any more than you need to.
2: USA-Australia coming up on Thursday. Second match in group play for each. SportsCenter All Night, ESPN Radio. To baseball, the field is being whittled down in Omaha. Elimination game on Tuesday for Georgia and Texas.
5: One swing here, giving the lead, and that is the one swing off the bat of Trey Phelps, who looks up, he heads to second. The throw is not there, and he is safe. And there is some of that Phelps edge.
2: Earl Ravage on ESPN. Georgia breaking through and scoring the first run in the fifth inning, and then taking a little bit of a gamble in the seventh.
5: This one is up, and it is shallow left field. Rodriguez is out there. They bang into each other. Here comes the runner from third. Black. He is. Safe is the call. Safe is the call. What a throw by Rodriguez. And I'm sure Schlossnagel and company will look at it.
2: They took a look at it, but the call was confirmed. It's a sacrifice fly. Georgia goes up 2-0 at that point, and that's the final. Georgia wins it over Texas 2-0. Texas eliminated. Georgia advances to the bracket final to face Oklahoma on Wednesday. That'll be 7 o'clock Eastern on ESPN. 53rd win of the season, breaking the program record of 52 set when they won the national championship in 1990. Trey Phelps, 2-for-5, the go-ahead RBI double in the fifth inning. First extra base hit since his home run in the regional final against Liberty when he wound up being ejected for taunting. This time, he wound up with a post-game interview with our Chris Budden.
6: Trey, congratulations. Before the fifth, there have been a couple frustrating at-bats for you in Omaha. What changed?
7: I think just staying with it. Honestly, I came in after my second at-bat when I struck out, and Kobe was like, you look good. I was like, I know. I'm about to go do something special. So it was just being able to stay with it, I think, is our biggest thing, because stuff like that is going to happen when you're playing a good team. So just being able to keep my composure and keep my energy up.
6: What did Wes Johnson tell you today about staying Trey?
7: Wes came up to me right before my first at-bat. He said, you know, whether you go 0-for-5, 5-for-5, I don't care what you do. I always love you, and I just want to see you do it and have fun. And kind of just took that today and just have fun no matter what happened.
6: I think most people would look on paper and see Georgia, Texas, we're going to have a scoring affair. What about the job that your pitching has done throughout this week and tonight in Omaha?
7: Yeah, I mean, they've been doing well all postseason. They've been doing a good job of just keeping us in games. They did a great job even yesterday, even though we lost. Aoki did a really good job going the whole game. That was the first time I think we went to the pen all tournament, if I'm not mistaken. So, yeah, they've been doing such a great job, and just leaving it on us to get it done in the batter's box.
6: Wes said we just want you guys to have some fun today. We get Sour Power up here. How much more fun are we having now?
7: Oh, yeah, we're about to have a lot more fun. I see the guys are about to start flooding over here, so Sour Power is probably about to get thrown everywhere.
2: They'll enjoy that after the game in Omaha. They stay alive with the victory over Texas, eliminating the Longhorns. Texas, fourth time in the past six appearances that they've won one or fewer games at the World Series, won the most recent title in 2005. It's a 21-year drought, second longest in program history. Georgia moves on, Texas eliminated. The other matchup on Tuesday, West Virginia and Troy, and Cinderella's slipper shattering.
5: 3-2 in the air, left center field for Kelly. Back onto the warning track.
2: West Virginia piles on. It's a 12-0 shutout, and Troy is eliminated. Shutout for the third time this season and the first time since May 2nd against App State. They had entered Tuesday averaging just over 10 runs per game in the NCAA tournament. For West Virginia, third team to win multiple games in its debut since the move to Charles Schwab Field in 2011. West Virginia stays alive. They advance to the bracket final to face North Carolina on Wednesday. They have to beat the Tar Heels twice in order to reach the College World Series finals. ESPN analyst Kyle Peterson.
8: Well, the first game was so tight between them, and honestly, it was a miscue that ended up making a big difference, and North Carolina holds on. I think the advantage goes to North Carolina just from a pitching standpoint because they're so well set up, and North Carolina is built around their arm. So that will be, I think, for me, the biggest challenge for West Virginia is how do you score enough runs? Because against that North Carolina pitching staff, that's not an easy thing to do.
2: And we'll see it on Wednesday, 2 o'clock Eastern, on ESPN. Right now, Sports Center all night from Omaha to Major League Baseball. Dodgers, Rays in L.A. This one was scoreless until the sixth.
9: He will kick and come home. And Ohtani swings, hammers it deep to center field. This ball heading back toward the wall. Gone! It's a home run! Shohei Ohtani, home run number 15. And the Dodgers get on the board. It is 1-0.
2: 15 home runs this season, 4 in the last 6 games for Ohtani. Was his only hit of the game, 1-for-4, but that homer in the 6th inning proves to be all the scoring. Dodgers, a 1-0 shutout of the Rays. AM 570 LA Sports with the call. Dodgers' 9th shutout win this season, tying the Phillies for most in baseball thus far. Rays, meanwhile, 4th loss in the last 5 games, and it's a 1-0 shutout on the road. Low-scoring game also between the Brewers and the Guardians.
10: Gattis is 2-1 to Mitchell. He is a fly ball right center field. This one's way back there. Bye-bye baseball. Garrett Mitchell unties it at the 7th. A solo shot, his 5th of the season. And the Brewers lead it 2-1.
2: 620 WTMJ, 2-1 at that point in the 7th. 2-1 is the final. Brewers' 4th win this season with 4 or fewer hits. And they're off to their best 70-game start in franchise history. Milwaukee is now 44-26. They beat the Guardians, who have now lost 5 of their last 7. Pirates and Athletics were in a tight one right to the 9th inning.
10: Alvarado ready to go. And it's 2-1. Swing, fly ball to the right field corner. This ball is going to ding out of here. Home run. He hit it right over that 5-foot wall in right. Brandon Lau with home run number 18. The Pirates have their first lead of the night here in the 9th inning in West Sacramento. And the Bucks fans here in California love it.
2: 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Brian Reynolds, 4-for-5, 2 homers, 3 RBI, 9th multi-homer game of his career. But it's the solo home run in the 9th that proves to be the difference. Pirates improved to 22-10 when scoring more than 5 to get the win over the Athletics. Straight ahead, you were watching last week, right? Well, you weren't alone. Sports Center All Night continues. It's ESPN Radio.
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28: Hey, it's Evan Cohen. Coming up Wednesday, we'll continue to react to Brendan Sorsby's decision to enter the supplemental draft. Plus, I'll tell you which team should consider drafting him. 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
1: 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The Knicks capped a 94-90 win over the Spurs Saturday to capture their first NBA title in 53 years. 24.5 million viewers saw it on ABC and ESPN, making it the most watched Game 5 since 1998. Overall, the finals averaged about 20.6 million, according to Nielsen, highest since the 1998 series between Chicago and Utah when Michael Jordan won his sixth and final NBA title, The Last Dance. This year's ratings are also the highest since ABC and ESPN started carrying the finals in 2003. Now, it's on to the draft. And if the Utah Jazz are eyeing Darren Peterson, it'll just be window shopping. Peterson says he expects to go number one, so he'll only meet with the Wizards, who have that top pick. ESPN analyst Mark Spears.
2: Well, if you know Danny Ainge, I don't mean anything to him. He's not going to be scared. It kind of reminds me in 2009, there was this prospect that the Warriors liked. His name was Stephen Curry. And his agent and his father basically told the Warriors he did not want to go there. The next pick, the ninth pick, was New York Knicks. He wanted to play for the Knicks. And the general manager of the Warriors at the time, Larry Riley, basically said, look, I don't have to have him come do an interview in Oakland. I don't have to have him come work out. I've seen him play enough. I know he comes from great stock. And if he's there, we're going to draft him. And they drafted him. And, you know, the Jazz drafted a player last year that didn't want to be there. And if Darren's sitting there and they think he's the best player, they're going to take him. I don't think it matters to them at all.
3: There's another player in the conversation of that top pick, A.J. Devonsa. Mm-hmm. You recently spoke with his father. Do they have a preference as to where he ends up?
2: They want to be number one. They want to be number one. He visited with Washington, A.J. and his father. They visited with the Jazz. Felt like they had great visits with both places. And his dad told me, I said, well, look, I mean, I don't know if this is a smokescreen or something. Maybe it's, did the Wizards make a promise or something, you think, to Peterson? And he's like, I don't know. He's like, we're not paying attention to all the noise. He said, a week from today, I expect my son to be the number one pick. So basically, look, whether AJ goes here or Utah or vice versa with Peterson, either way, these are two franchise-altering players that both teams certainly would be happy to get.
1: So there is a bit of a question at the top of the upcoming draft. Peterson meeting only with the Wizards. All of the eggs in one basket. Earlier on ESPN Radio, on Unsportsmanlike, our buddy Evan Cohen.
4: It seems like A.J. Devonsa out of BYU is going to be the number one pick in the draft. At least that's what people have

0: with the Golden Knights was only through June 30th anyway, which is the end of the league calendar. Now he won't be back next season. ESPN's John Buchagross.
1: I wasn't too surprised. It seems like this was going to be, you know, kind of a high paid consultant to come in and fix the company, make sure the light bulbs are working, sweep up the aisles, and get this thing back on track. And hey, two wins away from the Stanley Cup. Had they won it, it would have been really difficult to not bring him back. That would have been fun. But Vegas does things differently than every other NHL organization. I think all along this was their plan and they're sticking to it. And now we'll see where they go from here. Ryan Craig, he was an original VGK assistant coach for 6 years. Then he went to Henderson, their AHL team, which is just down the road. He's been their head coach there for the last three. He goes back to junior hockey with Kelly McCrimmon, their GM. So there's a long-term relationship there. He's in his early 40s. Torts turned 68 in 8 days. So I think all along this was likely the plan. And but again, had they won the cup,
2: right,
1: would they really have done the same thing? That's what I would like to know.
2: He says he wants to still do it. What kind of market will there be for Tortorella to coach next year?
1: Only a couple of openings, and you know, they're both in Canada. Does he want to go to northern Alberta where it gets dark at 2 p.m. in the winter? But it's Connor McDavid, right? And that's a perfect short-term situation. If not, you wait. I see six teams next year. If they get off to a 2-8 start or 4-11, he'll likely get a call, I think. There are multiple situations in my mind with what happened with Vegas this year could repeat itself and not wait until 8 games to go.
0: Vegas lost game 6 on Saturday night as the Carolina Hurricanes captured the cup. Back to the Diamond. Cardinals, a 3-2 win over the Padres. Cardinals improving to 9-3 in their last 12 games. Best record of baseball over that span. Twins, a 12-2 rout of the Rangers. 12 runs, their most in a game this season. Speaking of scoring, he does it 3 times. That's next. SportsCenter All Night. It's ESPN Radio.
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1: John Tortorella won't return as head coach in Las Vegas after about 2.5 months behind the bench for the Golden Knights. Georgia eliminates Texas at the College World Series. West Virginia moves on as well. Darren Peterson says he'll meet only with Washington, which has the top pick in the upcoming draft. On the pitch at the World Cup, 3 goals for Lionel Messi in their win over Algeria. SportsCenter All Night, I'm Jay Reynolds. Messi with the hat trick. 16 career FIFA World Cup goals now. First career World Cup hat trick. First player to play in 6 different World Cups. 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
2: We can argue all we want about Messi, Ronaldo, Pele, Maradona. Lionel Messi is the greatest soccer player that's ever lived. Full stop. I say that with full confidence. It's not just because he's come to Major League Soccer now. He is the back-to-back MVP. It's his total package. What he has been able to do with his career in Europe is untouchable. The amount of Champions Leagues that he's won, the amount of titles he won with Barcelona, the amount of Ballon d'Or winners that he has had. So the fact that he won a World Cup in 2022 with Argentina, it meant for me that he secured his legacy as the greatest player of all time. That was the one thing people held against him. If he wins a back-to-back World Cup, which, by the way, has only been done twice in the history of soccer, it's going to take an absolutely otherworldly resume to be able to compete with him as the greatest player that's ever lived.
1: He has 200 international appearances, so he becomes the first South American man and third overall to reach that milestone. Argentina getting the win on Tuesday. Thursday, Team USA returns to action. USA and Australia matching up, two teams that won their openers. Big question facing the Americans: what about Christian Pulisic? ESPN's Sam Borden is with the team.
3: For a second straight day, Christian Pulisic didn't participate fully in U.S. practice. He's still dealing with that calf injury that he picked up last week against Paraguay. While his teammates were practicing on the field, Pulisic was mostly in the gym during the portion that was open to media. He was doing strength exercises. We could see him using resistance bands as he tries to get himself fit for Friday's game against Australia. You can understand if U.S. fans are a little bit nervous about Pulisic's availability, but the players we spoke to are optimistic.
4: I think he's doing well. I think he just got a bit of a knock. But for me, I think things look positive. So, you know, just praying to God that he's 100% for the game.
3: Pulisic has battled a number of injuries over the years, so it's certainly possible that the U.S. is just being cautious with him. But it's also worth considering there could be a gamesmanship component at play here. With a week off in between games, Australia has had plenty of time to scout the U.S. And if Pulisic doesn't play, there are multiple options for who might replace him. Tim Weah, Brendan Aaronson, just two of the possibilities. Given the amount of time between games, Mauricio Pochettino may not want to tip his hand about Pulisic too early. In Irvine with the national team, I'm Sam Borden, ESPN.
1: So we'll see if Pulisic is on the field on Thursday. Former U.S. men's national team member Taylor Twellman.
5: They do need him. They need him healthy, though, for the tournament. And by winning the first game in the manner that they did, that gives them a little bit leeway to say if he's not completely 100% ready and fit against Australia, then you 100% hold him out for Turkey, which is more than likely going to determine whether or not you win the group. However, you and I can sit here from miles away and we can speculate and I can send texts and I can get answers from people inside the camp. Or I could just listen to Tyler Adams, Timothy Weah, and other players that are telling everybody else to calm down, that he will be ready. But Christian Pulisic, in his history, if he's a little off, he's not 100% fit, then he's not going to play. I just will be shocked if he's not fully ready for Friday, and they need him because Australia would defend with 7-8 guys behind the ball. They're going to need his ingenuity. They're going to need his ability to break down the low block, and they're going to need his energy.
1: Team USA returns to the field on Thursday in that matchup, the group stage with Australia. SportsCenter All Night, ESPN Radio.
6: Brennan Soresby plans to apply for the NFL supplemental draft after he had been ruled ineligible by the NCAA for placing more than 9,000 bets.
7: I am sure there's going to be some team that said, hey, good person, terrible mistake. We may have our franchise quarterback. Get him in our program right now.
8: It's a big deal, especially for teams who have multiple draft picks in the first round next year. Like, they could take a shot at a guy, and it could be worth the risk.
9: This might be the one thing that gets a general manager off the golf course and say, we might be able to get our franchise quarterback when we never would have otherwise.
1: While much of the world's talking about the World Cup, speaking of football, there's Brendan Soresby. He has now officially applied for the NFL's supplemental draft. ESPN's Jeremy Fowler.
10: The interest is really high. The gambling issue aside, if you're evaluating him as a player, teams I've talked to are really excited about what he can do. The general consensus I'm getting early on is that he would be worth a second-round pick in the supplemental draft. There's not a lot of precedent for a first-round pick. The last one was 1992 given up in this supplemental. So second round might be more of a sweet spot unless somebody wants to jump out and outbid everybody else. Now, you do have teams of multiple first-round picks like the Cleveland Browns, New York Jets that need a quarterback of the future. So we'll see what shakes out. I think there'll be some other teams that you wouldn't think would be quarterback needy that could be lying in the weeds here who have a really high grade on this player.
1: Once Soresby is declared eligible for the supplemental draft, and once he's drafted, the question then becomes whether the NFL will attempt to impose a suspension. That's a few steps down the line. First, have to go through the supplemental draft portion of it, and it's an interesting situation for NFL teams, as former front office man Tom Telesco earlier on ESPN Radio.
11: It's a little bit of like a blind bid process. It's weighted towards your record last year. It's weighted towards where the draft order was in the prior draft. And you basically decide that, hey, I want to, I'm going to bid our second round draft pick. And it's a pick you'll be using from next year's draft. And you basically submit it to the league. Everyone makes their submissions before the supplemental draft day. And then the league goes through, and whoever bid the highest is, you know, who gets that player. And that player will count on the salary cap this year. They'll lose that subsequent pick the following year. Every now and then, you'll have one of these. Like, there's been a couple of years we had no players apply for it. There's been a couple of years where players had applied for it. It doesn't happen all the time. So maybe this, but he's one, you know, it's one of the bigger names that I can remember. In fact, he's a quarterback, makes it even bigger to have the supplemental draft. It's always in July. It's always been done. It's always during vacation time. So every year we would pray like, hey, hopefully nobody applies for this draft, because then you got to go through, you got to do some extra tape work. You got to send your scout out to the workout. You got to do some background. And this is all like mid-July. Like Ian, like we only get like 4 weeks off the whole year. It's always in the summertime. But look, this is important. You know, Brendan Soresby is a potential NFL starting quarterback at some point. So teams are doing a lot of work on him.
12: I'm going to assume you watch tape of Soresby. So if a team does go and put in a bid in the supplemental draft, what kind of player are they getting in a quarterback out of Brendan Soresby?
11: Well, just ability-wise, and I think a lot of teams did a lot of work on Soresby last year because there was a chance he was going to declare for the draft. He's a really interesting player. I mean, to me, he has starting NFL quarterback traits with his size, his strength, his athletic ability. He's an excellent runner with the football. And then as a passer, he's got arm strength. He's got some moxie to his game. You know, he's a very aggressive player. He can fit balls in tight windows, and that will bite him every now and then. But when you add up everything he has in his game, it lines up with being an NFL starter down the road. Now, obviously, the big part of it is that this gambling addiction, it's a big deal. It's a major concern. And at least with my background, like we would experience that process with players that have maybe an alcohol addiction or a drug addiction. We didn't have a whole lot of gambling addictions that we ever really had to work through. So this is really about the teams right now trying to figure out, get all the information you can, and then how are you going to handle this? You know, this isn't like a 1 or 2 month thing, and then all of a sudden you're cured and away you go. I mean, you've got...
12: with you forever.
11: You know, two different... Yeah, I mean, you look at, like, worst case scenario, and this is... I know this is older, but, you know, in the early 80s, when Art Schleister was a first-round quarterback out of Ohio State, and he went to the...
12: Colts.
11: Either Baltimore Colts or Indianapolis Colts at the time, and his gambling addiction took away his NFL career and then affected him a lot even off the field. And he never got over that. Now, the best case scenario is Kayshawn Boutte, who had obviously a gambling issue in college. And by all accounts, he's pulled through that and he's fine now. So we got to figure out where Brendan Soresby fits in that. And only the NFL teams know right now with all the background work you do, and they have to make a decision at some point if you want to take on that risk or not.
1: So teams and their personnel starting to be asked about it. Tom Telesco, former general manager of the Chargers and the Las Vegas Raiders, among the clubs being asked, the Jets and their head coach, Aaron Glenn.
13: Focus on the guys that we have here now, and that's something that I'm sure me and Mooja talk about. But listen, I got quarterbacks here that we're focused on right now.
14: Apart from the evaluation of him as a quarterback, the off-the-field stuff, the gambling issues, would that disqualify him in your eyes?
13: I have no idea what that is, to be honest with you. I heard about it, I see it on TV, but I don't want to respond to that because I have no idea of the inner workings of that. It's not fair to that player for me to do that.
1: Supplemental draft comes in July when it does come about. SportsCenter All Night, ESPN Radio.
15: The Bucks are open for business on trade calls and offers for Giannis Antetokounmpo.
16: I'm told nothing has changed, so now the conversation will turn to where does he want to be long-term?
17: If the Miami deal was going to happen, why hasn't it happened by now? Miami's wanted him back since 2020.
1: Giannis Antetokounmpo in the spotlight as we're talking about teams trying to decide whether to go after a player. There's Giannis, Heat, Celtics, two of the most often talked about teams. ESPN senior NBA writer Vince Goodwill.
18: Depending on who you talk to, Boston or Miami is in the driver's seat of this conversation. A couple of executives I talked to yesterday said they think Miami thinks Boston's in the leader of the conversation.
19: Right.
18: So it's kind of an odd thing where I think both teams are trying to play and how much do we put on the table here. And where does Giannis ideally want to go? Miami has the 13th pick in the draft. That can be a huge sort of carrot to throw out there just because this is the last year of the lottery odds being set as such. Mm-hmm. But I do believe in general it's going to come down between these last two teams. It plays into our last point. One championship is not enough. If Jaylen Brown is gone, he won a finals MVP. He was an MVP guy this year, and they could very well send him on his way because one championship ain't enough in Boston.
1: Could be more than just a coin flip when it comes to a landing spot for Giannis Antetokounmpo. To the guys at PTI.
20: Tom, which of these two potential trade partners makes more sense to you?
21: I mean, I don't even think this is close in terms of the basketball aspect of this. You go to Boston. It's the better landing spot is Boston. They were champions just 2 years ago. Jason Tatum is coming back completely whole next year. Then they need a big man, right? They need a big man. Giannis qualifies as a big man. If you have to trade Jaylen Brown for him, and I thought Jaylen Brown was the MVP this year, but I would make the trade Jaylen Brown for Giannis 100 times in a row. I would do that. Miami finished 10th last year in the East. They got knocked out of the play-in. They got Bam Adebayo, and I don't really know who else that I think is any good. Adebayo scored 83 in a game last year, but it was against the Wizards. It doesn't count because they were trying to lose. The thing about this is, Mike, and you can speak to this, if Giannis, as reported, wants to go to Miami, that's where he's going to go. He's a star. He's a former MVP. He's a former champion. I mean, this is why it works out for Kevin Durant, wherever he wants to go. It works out for James Harden, and he's not a champion. So if he wants to go to Miami, he will go.
20: Yeah, Tony, this is interesting to me because I don't believe in Giannis anymore. Giannis is a rumor. Giannis hadn't done jack in the months that matter, which would be May and June, since 2021. 5 years is forever in professional sports. Giannis is a multiple-time MVP, a great player, a Hall of Famer, and as you said, a champion. He was that. Yeah. I ain't seen evidence of it. Sorry, a league can now, particularly the NBA, it can pass you by. And with a ton of wings who are 6'9", 6'10", sort of size, DeBanza and Caleb Wilson and those kids coming in the league, Giannis can look obsolete fairly quickly. If he can't get his butt out there and contribute heavily, massively in May, June. And I don't know that. I would not rearrange my franchise for Giannis. Tyler Hero leads his team in scoring. He's an all-star. Yeah. I know he's had some injury issues at times, but he plays more than Giannis lately, and he doesn't seem to be the diva that Giannis is. So if it sounds like I'm piling on Giannis, yeah, a little bit for a guy as a player I used to love. I love him less now because I ain't seen nothing lately. I don't know that I want to give up Jaylen Brown for him because Tatum has to show me that he is truly, completely healthy, and we don't know that just yet.
1: We'll see what happens in the coming days and weeks with Giannis as we go through the summer. SportsCenter All Night, ESPN Radio. 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
22: The pitch. Swung on line, down the line and right, it's high, and it is gone. It just clears over the wall and right. Line drive home run for Kyle Schwarber. number 25 to lead Major League Baseball.
1: Fourth player in Phillies history with 25 homers in five straight seasons. Does that for the Phillies. It's six straight overall with 25 home runs. Phillies beat the Marlins 8-2. 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Angels get one from Mike Trout.
0: Here's the pitch. Trout blasts one to dead center field. This one is well hit, and this ball is going to hit off the yellow line, and I believe it went over and hit the wall. That's going to be a home run to dead center by Trout. That's a two-run shot.
1: Also added a double. Angels a 7-0 shutout of the Diamondbacks. Angels Radio AM 830. Angels sixth shutout this season. Each of the last two wins that they've had. Astros double up the Tigers 4-2. Cardinals a 3-2 win over the Padres. Yankees pile on the White Sox.
2: Bryce. Yep. Correct answer. Goodbye. Off the second deck. Ben Rice with home run number 20. And the Yankees are pouring it on. It is a 7-1 game.
1: It wound up being a 12-2 game. Yankees beat the White Sox, improving to 7-1 over their last eight. They had 11 runs through four innings. Second instance with double digits through the first four innings of the game for the White Sox. Their third double-digit loss this season. Speaking of Chicago, PCA does it again. SportsCenter All Night continues. It's ESPN Radio.
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23: Over to left field. 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
23: 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Oh my goodness, he crushed it. Giancarlo Stanton and the American League with one swing has tied it up.
29: 457-foot home run. 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
23: 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Leaping in and caught it. Out of here. Mookie Betts. Shohei Ohtani.
19: Until a champion is crowned at the World Series.
23: 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Repeat champions for the first time in baseball in 25 years. The Dodgers are World Series champs.
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5: Hey, it's Evan Cohen. Coming up Wednesday, we'll continue to react to Brendan Sorsby's decision to enter the supplemental draft. Plus, I'll tell you which team should consider drafting him. 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
1: 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WNBA. They were at 500 through the first 10 games of the season, but the fever has spiked since then.
2: 82-73 lead here for the Fever. 14 on the shot clock for Mitchell. Turning the corner. Kicks it in the corner. Here's Hines Allen. Baseline. Kick out. Cunningham. Yeah!
1: Heard it on USA Network. Fever, a 113-91 win over the Temple. They've won four straight after starting 5-5 this season. Second longest active streak in the WNBA. Liberty's won seven straight. Fever scoring 113 points, second most in franchise history, most in a regulation game. Caitlin Clark had 21 points, 14 assists, 14th game with 20 and 10. That's the most in WNBA history. 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This was SportsCenter is presented by Gusto. Back on the diamond, Rockies, a 5-2 win over the Cubs. Pete Crow Armstrong with his third leadoff home run in the last four games. First player in baseball history to hit a leadoff homer the day after hitting for the cycle. He was 1-for-5, had his 14th homer, but the Cubs lose to the Rockies 5-2. Cubs were 1-for-18 with runners in scoring position in the series, 0-for-8 on Tuesday. Rockies improved to 18-11 when they score at least five. Blue Jays and the Red Sox, another loss.
3: 1-1 pitch. Jimenez hits the ball well. Right center field. Going back, Abreu. He turns at the fence. That ball is gone. Into the Blue Jay bullpen. Back-to-back homers, and the Blue Jays are up 3-0 in the top of the fifth.
1: They go on to a 6-1 win over Boston. Sportsnet 5-9 to the Fan. Red Sox falling to 12-23 at home this season. Reds top the Mets 5-3. Sal Stewart 2-for-3 with his 14th home run as well. 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
0: Number 5.
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5: Delgado, an infield hit. He scored the only run of the game so far for the Astros on the pass ball in the fifth. First pitch. And that's a ground ball pass. Vess up the middle. Another the glove of Lee in the center field. That'll score Diaz. Smith tearing around third. He scores. And the Astros lead it 3-2.
0: Number 4.
1: Well, you can't spell Schwarber without an H and an R. And for the sixth straight season, he has 25 now. 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
6: The pitch. 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Down the-

0: line and right. It's high, and it is gone. It just clears over the wall and right. Line drive home run for Kyle Schwarber. Number 25 to lead Major League Baseball.
1: Number 3.
2: He's been out just over a month with an oblique strain, but game one back on the diamond proves productive. Seattle Sports, 7:10 a.m.
3: Man, what a moment for here. McCall did a big fly. Pitch on the way. Swinging a line drive in the left center field. Falling fast. That's going to drop in a base hit. Here comes Robles. Emerson rounding third. The throw to the plate. He slides. He's saved. Two runs are in. Welcome back. Cal Raleigh off the IL. A single in the left center field. Robles going easily. Colt Emerson bringing home the bail. Scores from second. And the Mariners have the lead. 3-1.
1: Number 2.
2: Like Seattle, Washington also pulled ahead in the seventh, but there was no play at the plate. Nationals Radio Network.
4: Here's the set. Here goes Chaparro. Swing and a long drive. Deep left center field. Way back. Going. Goodbye. Unbelievable. Bang. Zoom goes. Curtis Meade with his 11th home run of the year. With Chaparro running on the pitch.
1: Number 1.
2: In Omaha, with their backs to the wall in an elimination game, Georgia with an insurance run in the seventh on a shallow ball to left.
5: This one is up and it is shallow left field. Rodriguez is out there. They bang into each other. Here comes the runner from third. Black. He is. Safe is the call. Safe is the call. What a throw by Rodriguez. And I'm sure Schlossnagel and company will look at it.
2: Calls upheld, the run scores, 2-0 win for Georgia, just one extra base hit. The runs scoring on a sack fly right there where the shortstop and left fielder collide, and the other one after is a hit after a sacrifice bunt. Just their third sack bunt of the season, fewest in D1. Georgia advances to the bracket final to face Oklahoma on Wednesday. West Virginia advances to face North Carolina. They have to beat the Tar Heels twice in order to move on. Speaking of moving on, how about the World Cup? That's next, ESPN Radio.
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0: coming up on SportsCenter All Night. 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
1: One swing here, giving the lead, and that is the one swing off the bat of Trey Phelps, who looks up, he heads to second. The throw is not there, and he is safe.
0: A superstar sweepstakes is on.
2: At this point, if the Miami deal was going to happen, why hasn't it happened by now? Miami's wanted him back since 2020. It's been 6 years of identifying that he's the guy that fits them and they're the team that fits him.
0: Shining on a world stage.
3: We can argue all we want about Messi, Ronaldo, Pele, Maradona. Lionel Messi is the greatest soccer player that's ever lived.
0: Trade talks heat up on a diamond.
4: Nobody can't use the best pitcher in the world. That's the thing about the trade deadline. Everyone can use a pitcher. Everyone can use the guy who you would pick if you have one game to be pitched in modern baseball. That's Derek Skubal.
0: Plus, sights set on the NFL.
5: You don't have to give up a lot. 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Right. 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
6: 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The latest from the World Series straight ahead. We're still in the group stage of the World Cup. We're getting all kinds of storylines like in Group J. No relation. Argentina, 3-0 shutout of Algeria on Tuesday. Lionel Messi with a hat trick, scoring in the 17th, 60th, and 76th minute. 16 career FIFA World Cup goals. First career World Cup hat trick. He'll be 39 next week, so he breaks the record of Cristiano Ronaldo as the oldest to score a hat-trick in the World Cup, and he does it by about 6 years. Also means he's old enough to have played against former U.S. men's national team member Taylor Twellman, who seemingly had miles of trainer's tape on his wrists when they matched up in 2007.
7: When you go up against Argentina as a center forward, you got to be prepared that you're not going to touch the ball. So I had to tape my wrist and get ready for a boxing fight. In all seriousness, this is the best way to describe this game to people. He wasn't even wearing number 10 yet. He was wearing number 18. Ooh. And when he touched the ball, there was an aura around him. If you fouled him, immediately you had four of his teammates around you. It was unlike anything I had experienced. And for anyone that wants to Google and research that team, you're talking about legitimate players in Argentina football history. And yet they all revered to some player with long hair playing on the right side wearing number 18. None of us had any idea who he was, and now we all do. It's crazy to think about 20 years ago.
8: To be still this fit and have that gear still, that is at least a little bit surprising, no?
7: It is to me, Scott. It really is. And yet, I can't put myself in his shoes, but I try to articulate what this guy went through. The first 12 or 13 years of his international career, everybody said Argentina cannot win with Lionel Messi. They don't have the supporting cast. They can't get any kind of result. And yet you look at the last 4 or 5 years, they can't lose with him. Now, granted, he may be a little bit older and a little bit wiser and maybe even a little bit smarter off the ball. Everyone talks about how he walks, but yet he's a mathematician while everyone else is doing addition and subtraction. He's doing multiplication and division 3 or 4 steps ahead. And yet he's 38, going to turn 39 in about a week from now to score a hat trick after coming to Major League Soccer 2.5 years ago, lighting the league on fire, leading World Cup qualifying for Argentina for the first time in his career, Scott. It's almost as if winning the World Cup in 22, now he's playing with house money. There's no pressure on him. There's no expectation. There's a real freedom to him. And dare I say, he's unplayable.
6: Messi becoming the second man to score at 5 FIFA World Cups after Cristiano Ronaldo. 24 career goal contributions at the World Cup, 16 goals, 8 assists. He passes Pele for the most all-time. Messi scoring in 5 straight World Cup games dating back to 2022. He's the first player to play in 6 different World Cups. Argentina gets the win on Tuesday, 3-0 over Argentina. Algeria in from Group J to Group I. Norway, a 4-1 win over Iraq. Erling Haaland with 2 goals in 20 touches in his World Cup debut for Norway. They win by 3 over Iraq. France, meanwhile, a 3-1 win over Senegal. Kylian Mbappe with 2 goals. 14th World Cup goal with France, now tied for the 3rd most in World Cup goals in history. Former U.S. men's national team midfielder Dax McCarty.
3: I mean, anytime you win a World Cup at the age of 18, the expectations for your career are going to be through the roof. And by and large, Mbappe has delivered on exactly the promise that everyone assumed that he had. It's been a difficult go for him, actually, at Real Madrid, the biggest club in the world. He has been great. He's been scoring goals for fun. He scored 42 goals this year, and yet still he gets criticized from people who want more from him. So, look, he is one of the faces of world soccer. He is the face and the captain of the French national team, and he's still just 27 years old. You just can't say enough about this French team. It's built around him. It's one of the most talented generations that they've ever had, and he is absolutely the focal point, the key to all of it.
6: Mbappe with 58 international goals. His second goal on Tuesday was from more than 30 yards out, making it the farthest of his 14 World Cup goals. France gets the win on Tuesday. The World Cup update brought to you by Gusto. 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Right now, SportsCenter all night. Team USA came away with a win in its opener in group play Thursday. Their second matchup coming against Australia. Earlier on ESPN Radio, Bradley Wright Phillips, former player, current MLS studio host, he was on Unsportsmanlike.
9: I think all round the United States have a better team. They have better players. Having said that, it's not a given that they go and win. I think the problems for United States will be Australia in transition. So then when the United States have the ball, if they don't score early, when Australia attack, United States are not in, you know, their defensive structure, the pace could hurt them. But other than that, if they score early, I think it's going to cause huge problems for the Australian national team. I just want to talk about that performance of the United States against Paraguay. They were very good to start the game. Everybody thought because it's on home soil, they have pressure on them, it could be tough. Mm-hmm. They dealt with that. They scored. They took their chances, which was very impressive. The main players, what you need in a World Cup, Pulisic, Weston McKennie, Tyler Adams, Balogun, they all showed up. And I like that. But then at the end of the game, you know, when Paraguay scored, a lot of teams would get nervous, you know, and start to change their game. They didn't. They managed the game well, saw it out, and even scored a great team goal at the end from Gio Reyna. So I saw a lot of things in that game where they got tested, but they answered the question.
6: One question that remains to be answered is whether Team USA will have Christian Pulisic when they take the field on Thursday. Back to Dax McCarty.
3: Level of concern, 1 being no concern, 10 being he needs to amputate his leg. I'm going at about a 2 right now. I think Christian Pulisic is going to be completely fine. He has said so himself. Mauricio Pochettino has said so himself. He strained off to the side because they're just managing his reps. This is fully just a management of a player who, quite frankly, has been a little bit fragile in his career, but also a guy who looked unbelievably sharp in that first half against Paraguay. He was the most dangerous player on the field. He ran at that Paraguay back line, unbalanced them anytime he got on the ball. And look, when you're nursing a little bit of a knock, a little bit of a kick, I think Mauricio Pochettino, he did the right thing. The game was in full control from the U.S. men's national team. Don't push your star player any more than you need to.
6: USA Australia coming up on Thursday. Second match in group play for each. SportsCenter all night, ESPN Radio to baseball. The field is being whittled down in Omaha. Elimination game on Tuesday for Georgia and Texas.
1: One swing here, giving the lead, and that is the one swing off the bat of Trey Phelps, who looks up, he heads to second. The throw is not there, and he is safe. And there is some of that Phelps edge.
6: Earl Ravage on ESPN. Georgia breaking through and scoring the first run in the 5th inning, and then taking a little bit of a gamble in the 7th.
1: This one is up, and it is shallow left field. Rodriguez is out there. Banging into each other. Here comes the runner from third. Black. He is. Safe is the call. Safe is the call. What a throw by Rodriguez. And I'm sure Schlossnagel and company will look at it.
6: They took a look at it, but the call was confirmed. It's a sacrifice fly. Georgia goes up 2-0 at that point, and that's the final. Georgia wins it over Texas 2-0. Texas eliminated. Georgia advances to the bracket final to face Oklahoma on Wednesday. That'll be 7 o'clock Eastern on ESPN. 53rd win of the season, breaking the program record of 52 set when they won the national championship in 1990. Trey Phelps, 2-for-5, the go-ahead RBI double in the fifth inning. First extra base hit since his home run in the regional final against Liberty when he wound up being ejected for taunting. This time, he wound up with a post-game interview with our Chris Budden.
10: Trey, congratulations. Before the fifth, there have been a couple frustrating at-bats for you in Omaha. What changed?
11: I think just staying with it. I came in after my second at-bat when I struck out, and Colby was like, you look good. I was like, I know. I'm about to go do something special. So it was just being able to stay with it, I think, is our biggest thing, because stuff like that is going to happen when you're playing a good team. So just being able to keep my composure and keep my energy up.
10: What did Wes Johnson tell you today about staying Trey?
11: Wes came up to me right before my first at-bat, and he said, you know, whether you go 0-for-5, 5-for-5, I don't care what you do. I always love you, and I just want to see you do it and have fun. And kind of just took that today and just have fun no matter what happened.
10: I think most people would look on paper and see Georgia, Texas, we're going to have a scoring affair. What about the job that your pitching has done throughout this week and tonight in Omaha?
11: Yeah, I mean, they've been doing well all postseason. They've been doing a good job of just keeping us in games. They did a great job even yesterday, even though we lost. Aoki did a really good job going the whole game. That was the first time I think we went to the pen all tournament, if I'm not mistaken. So, yeah, they've been doing such a great job and just leaving it on us to get it done in the batter's box.
10: Wes said we just want you guys to have some fun today. We get Sour Power up here. How much more fun are we having now?
11: Oh, yeah, we're about to have a lot more fun. I see the guys are about to start flooding over here. So Sour Power is probably about to get thrown everywhere.
6: They'll enjoy that after the game in Omaha. They stay alive with the victory over Texas, eliminating the Longhorns. Texas, fourth time in the past six appearances that they've won one or fewer games at the World Series, won the most recent title in 2005. It's a 21-year drought, second longest in program history. Georgia moves on, Texas eliminated. The other matchup on Tuesday, West Virginia and Troy, and Cinderella's slipper shattering.
1: 3-2 in the air, left center field for Kelly. Back onto the warning track.
6: West Virginia piles on. It's a 12-0 shutout, and Troy is eliminated. Shutout for the third time this season and the first time since May 2nd against App State. They had entered Tuesday averaging just over 10 runs per game in the NCAA tournament for West Virginia. Third team to win multiple games in its debut since the move to Charles Schwab Field in 2011. West Virginia stays alive. They advance to the bracket final to face North Carolina on Wednesday. They have to beat the Tar Heels twice in order to reach the College World Series finals. ESPN analyst Kyle Peterson.
12: Well, the first game was so tight between them, and honestly, it was a miscue that ended up making a big difference, and North Carolina holds on. I think the advantage goes to North Carolina just from a pitching standpoint because they're so well set up, and North Carolina is built around their arm. So that will be, I think, for me, the biggest challenge for West Virginia is how do you score enough runs? Because against that North Carolina pitching staff, that's not an easy thing to do.
6: And we'll see it on Wednesday, 2 o'clock Eastern on ESPN. Right now, SportsCenter all night from Omaha to Major League Baseball. Dodgers, Rays in L.A. This one was scoreless until the sixth.
13: He will kick and come home. And Ohtani swings, hammers it deep to center field. This ball heading back toward the wall. Gone! It's a home run. Shohei Ohtani, home run number 15. And the Dodgers get on the board. It is 1-0.
6: 15 home runs this season. 4 in the last 6 games for Ohtani. Was his only hit of the game. 1-for-4. But that homer in the sixth inning proves to be all the scoring. Dodgers, a 1-0 shutout of the Rays. AM 570 LA Sports with the call. Dodgers' ninth shutout win this season, tying the Phillies for most in baseball thus far. Rays, meanwhile, fourth loss in the last 5 games, and it's a 1-0 shutout on the road. Low-scoring game also between the Brewers and the Guardians.
1: Gattis is 2-1 to Mitchell. He is a fly ball to right center field. This one's way back there. Bye-bye, baseball! Mitchell unties it at the 7th. A solo shot, his 5th of the season. And the Brewers
14: Brewers lead it 2-1.
6: 620 WTMJ 2-1 at that point in the seventh. 2-1 is the final. Brewers' fourth win this season with four or fewer hits. And they're off to their best 70-game start in franchise history. Milwaukee is now 44-26. They beat the Guardians, who have now lost five of their last seven. Pirates and Athletics were in a tight one right to the ninth inning.
14: Alvarado ready to go. And it's 2-1. Swing, fly ball to the right field corner. This ball is going to ding out of here. Home run. He hit it right over that five-foot wall in right. Brandon Lau with home run number 18. The Pirates have their first lead of the ninth here in the ninth inning in West Sacramento. And the Bucks fans here in California love it.
6: 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Brian Reynolds, 4-for-5, two homers, three RBI, ninth multi-homer game of his career. But it's the solo home run in the ninth that proves to be the difference. Pirates improved to 22-10 when scoring more than five. They get the win over the Athletics. Straight ahead, you were watching last week, right? Well, you weren't alone. Sports Center All Night continues. It's ESPN Radio.
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1: 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The Knicks capped a 94-90 win over the Spurs Saturday to capture their first NBA title in 53 years. 24.5 million viewers saw it on ABC and ESPN, making it the most watched Game 5 since 1998. Overall, the finals averaged about 20.6 million, according to Nielsen, highest since the 1998 series between Chicago and Utah when Michael Jordan won his sixth and final NBA title, The Last Dance. This year's ratings also the highest since ABC and ESPN started carrying the finals in 2003. Now, it's on to the draft. And if the Utah Jazz are eyeing Darren Peterson, it'll just be window shopping. Peterson says he expects to go number one, so he'll only meet with the Wizards, who have that top pick. ESPN analyst Mark Spears.
2: Well, if you know Danny Ainge, that don't mean anything to him. He's not going to be scared. It kind of reminds me in 2009, there was this prospect that the Warriors liked. His name was Stephen Curry. And his agent and his father basically told the Warriors he did not want to go there. The next pick, the ninth pick, was New York Knicks. He wanted to play for the Knicks. And the general manager of the Warriors at the time, Larry Riley, basically said, look, I don't have to have him come do an interview in Oakland. I don't have to have him come work out. I've seen him play enough. I know he comes from great stock, and if he's there, we're going to draft him. And they drafted him. And, you know, the Jazz drafted a player last year that didn't want to be there, and if Darren's sitting there and they think he's in the best player, they're going to take him. I don't think it matters to them at all.
3: There's another player in the conversation of that top pick, A.J. Devonsa. Mm-hmm. You recently spoke with his father. Do they have a preference as to where he ends up?
2: They want to be number one. He visited with Washington, A.J. and his father. They visited with the Jazz. Felt like they had great visits with both places. And his dad told me, I said, well, look, I mean, I don't know if this is a smokescreen or something. Maybe it's, did the Wizards make a promise or something, you think, to Peterson? And he's like, I don't know. He's like, we're not paying attention to all the noise. He said, a week from today, I expect my son to be the number one pick. So basically, look, whether AJ goes here or Utah or vice versa with Peterson, either way, these are two franchise-altering players that both teams certainly would be happy to get.
1: So there is a bit of a question at the top of the upcoming draft. Peterson meeting only with the Wizards. All of the eggs in one basket. Earlier on ESPN Radio, on Unsportsmanlike, our buddy Evan Cohen.
4: It seems like A.J. Devonsa out of BYU is going to be the number one pick in the draft. At least that's what people have said. Peterson was maligned at times while at Kansas for some of his decision-making relative to when he was playing, when he wasn't playing, the interactions with Bill Self. He's, what, 18, 19 years old? I'm not putting anything

0: says he wants to still do it. What kind of market will there be for Tortorella to coach next year?
1: Only a couple of openings, and you know they're both in Canada. Does he want to go to northern Alberta where it gets dark at 2 p.m. in the winter? But it's Connor McDavid, right? And that's a perfect short-term situation. If not, you wait. I see six teams next year. If they get off to a 2-8 start or 4-11, he'll likely get a call, I think. There are multiple situations in my mind with what happened with Vegas this year could repeat itself and not wait until 8 games to go.
2: Vegas lost game 6 on Saturday night as the Carolina Hurricanes captured the cup. Back to the diamond. Cardinals, a 3-2 win over the Padres. Cardinals improving to 9-3 in their last 12 games. Best record of baseball over that span. Twins, a 12-2 rout of the Rangers. 12 runs, their most in a game this season. Speaking of scoring, he does it 3 times. That's next. SportsCenter All Night. It's ESPN Radio.
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0: 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Evan Cohen, Chris Kenny, Michelle Smallman at 6 o'clock Eastern. 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
0: John Tortorella won't return as head coach in Las Vegas after about 2.5 months behind the bench for the Golden Knights. Georgia eliminates Texas at the College World Series. West Virginia moves on as well. Darren Peterson says he'll meet only with Washington, which has the top pick in the upcoming draft. On the pitch at the World Cup, 3 goals for Lionel Messi in their win over Algeria. SportsCenter all night. I'm Jay Reynolds. Messi with the hat trick. 16 career FIFA World Cup goals now. First career World Cup hat trick. First player to play in 6 different World Cups. Apple TV analyst Dax McCarty earlier here on ESPN Radio.
2: We can argue all we want about Messi, Ronaldo, Pele, Maradona. Lionel Messi is the greatest soccer player that's ever lived. Full stop. I say that with full confidence. It's not just because he's come to Major League Soccer now. He is the back-to-back MVP. It's his total package. What he has been able to do with his career in Europe is untouchable. The amount of Champions Leagues that he's won, the amount of titles he won with Barcelona, the amount of Ballon d'Or winners that he has had. So the fact that he won a World Cup in 2022 with Argentina, it meant for me that he secured his legacy as the greatest player of all time. That was the one thing people held against him. If he wins a back-to-back World Cup, which, by the way, has only been done twice in the history of soccer, it's going to take an absolutely otherworldly resume to be able to compete with him as the greatest player that's ever lived.
0: His 200 international appearances, so he becomes the first South American man and third overall to reach that milestone. Argentina getting the win on Tuesday. Thursday, Team USA returns to action. USA and Australia matching up, two teams that won their openers. Big question facing the Americans: what about Christian Pulisic? ESPN's Sam Borden is with the team.
3: For a second straight day, Christian Pulisic didn't participate fully in U.S. practice. He's still dealing with that calf injury that he picked up last week against Paraguay. While his teammates were practicing on the field, Pulisic was mostly in the gym during the portion that was open to media. He was doing strength exercises. We could see him using resistance bands as he tries to get himself fit for Friday's game against Australia. You can understand if U.S. fans are a little bit nervous about Pulisic's availability, but the players we spoke to are optimistic.
4: I think he's doing well. I think he just got a bit of a knock. But for me, I think things look positive. So, you know, just praying to God that he's 100% for the game.
3: Pulisic has battled a number of injuries over the years, so it's certainly possible that the U.S. is just being cautious with him. But it's also worth considering there could be a gamesmanship component at play here. With a week off in between games, Australia has had plenty of time to scout the U.S. And if Pulisic doesn't play, there are multiple options for who might replace him. Tim Weah, Brendan Aaronson, just two of the possibilities. Given the amount of time between games, Mauricio Pochettino may not want to tip his hand about Pulisic too early. In Irvine with the national team, I'm Sam Borden, ESPN.
0: So we'll see if Pulisic is on the field on Thursday. Former U.S. men's national team member Taylor Twellman.
5: They do need him. They need him healthy, though, for the tournament. And by winning the first game in the manner that they did, that gives them a little bit leeway to say if he's not completely 100% ready and fit against Australia, then you 100% hold him out for Turkey, which is more than likely going to determine whether or not you win the group. However, you and I can sit here from miles away and we can speculate and I can send texts and I can get answers from people inside the camp. Or I could just listen to Tyler Adams, Timothy Weah, and other players that are telling everybody else to calm down, that he will be ready. But Christian Pulisic, in his history, if he's a little off, he's not 100% fit, then he's not going to play. I just will be shocked if he's not fully ready for Friday, and they need him because Australia would defend with 7-8 guys behind the ball. They're going to need his ingenuity. They're going to need his ability to break down the low block, and they're going to need his energy.
0: Team USA returns to the field on Thursday in that matchup, the group stage with Australia. SportsCenter all night, ESPN Radio.
6: Brennan Soresby plans to apply for the NFL supplemental draft after he had been ruled ineligible by the NCAA for placing more than 9,000 bets.
7: I am sure there's going to be some team that said, hey, good person, terrible mistake. We may have our franchise quarterback, get him in our program right now.
8: It's a big deal, especially for teams who have multiple draft picks in the first round next year. They could take a shot at a guy and it could be worth the risk.
9: This might be the one thing that gets a general manager off the golf course and say, we might be able to get our franchise quarterback when we never would have otherwise.
0: While much of the world's talking about the World Cup, speaking of football, there's Brendan Soresby. He has now officially applied for the NFL's supplemental draft. ESPN's Jeremy Fowler.
10: The interest is really high. The gambling issue aside, if you're evaluating him as a player, teams I've talked to are really excited about what he can do. The general consensus I'm getting early on is that he would be worth a second-round pick in the supplemental draft. There's not a lot of precedent for a first-round pick. The last one was 1992 given up in this supplemental. So second round might be more of a sweet spot unless somebody wants to jump out and outbid everybody else. Now, you do have teams of multiple first-round picks like the Cleveland Browns, New York Jets that need a quarterback of the future. So we'll see what shakes out. I think there'll be some other teams that you wouldn't think would be quarterback needy that could be lying in the weeds here who have a really high grade on this player.
0: Once Soresby is declared eligible for the supplemental draft, and once he's drafted, the question then becomes whether the NFL will attempt to impose a suspension. That's a few steps down the line. First, have to go through the supplemental draft portion of it. And it's an interesting situation for NFL teams, as former front office man Tom Telesco earlier on ESPN Radio.
11: A little bit of like a blind bid process. It's weighted towards your record last year. It's weighted towards where the draft order was in the prior draft. And you basically decide that, hey, I want to, I'm going to bid our second round draft pick. And it's a pick you'll be using from next year's draft. And you basically submit it to the league. Everyone makes their submissions before the supplemental draft day. And then the league goes through, and whoever bid the highest is, who gets that player. And that player will count on the salary cap this year. They'll lose that subsequent pick the following year. Every now and then, you'll have one of these. Like, there's been a couple of years we had no players apply for it. There's been a couple of years where players had applied for it. It doesn't happen all the time. So maybe this, but he's one, he's one of the bigger names that I can remember. In fact, he's a quarterback, makes it even bigger to have the supplemental draft. It's always in July. It's always been done. It's always during vacation time. So every year we're like, we would pray like, hey, hopefully nobody applies for this draft, because then you got to go through, you got to do some extra tape work. You got to send your scout out to the workout. You got to do some background. And this is all like mid-July. Like Ian, like we only get like 4 weeks off the whole year.
12: It's
11: always in the summertime. But look, this is important. Brendan Soresby is a potential NFL starting quarterback at some point. So teams are doing a lot of work on him.
12: I'm going to assume you watch tape of Soresby. So if a team does go and put in a bid in the supplemental draft, what kind of player are they getting in a quarterback out of Brendan Soresby?
11: Well, just ability-wise, and I think a lot of teams did a lot of work on Soresby last year because there was a chance he was going to declare for the draft. He's a really interesting player. I mean, to me, he has starting NFL quarterback traits with his size, his strength, his athletic ability. He's an excellent runner with the football. And then as a passer, he's got arm strength. He's got some moxie to his game. He's a very aggressive player. He can fit balls in tight windows, and that will bite him every now and then. But when you add up everything he has in his game, it lines up with being an NFL starter down the road. Now, obviously, the big part of it is that this gambling addiction, it's a big deal. It's a major concern. And at least with my background, like we would experience that process with players that have maybe an alcohol addiction or a drug addiction. We didn't have a whole lot of gambling addictions that we ever really had to work through. So this is really about the teams right now trying to figure out, get all the information you can, and then how are you going to handle this? This isn't like a 1 or 2 month thing, and then all of a sudden you're cured and away you go. I mean, you've got
12: with you forever.
11: Two different. Yeah, I mean, you look at like worst case scenario, and I know this is older, but in the early '80s, when Art Schleister was a first round quarterback out of Ohio State, and he went to the
12: Colts,
11: either Baltimore Colts or Indianapolis Colts at the time, and his gambling addiction took away his NFL career and then affected him a lot even off the field, and he never got over that. Now, the best-case scenario is Kayshawn Boutte, who had obviously a gambling issue in college, and by all accounts, he's pulled through that, and he's fine now. So we got to figure out where Brendan Soresby fits in that, and only the NFL teams know right now with all the background work you do, and they have to make a decision at some point if you want to take on that risk or not.
0: So teams and their personnel starting to be asked about it. Tom Telesco, former general manager of the Chargers and the Las Vegas Raiders, among the clubs being asked, the Jets and their head coach, Aaron Glenn.
13: Focus on the guys that we have here now, and that's something that I'm sure me and Mooja talk about. But listen, I got quarterbacks here that we're focused on right now.
14: Apart from the evaluation of him as a quarterback, the off-the-field stuff, the gambling issues, would that disqualify him in your eyes?
13: I have no idea what that is, to be honest with you. I heard about it, I see it on TV, but I don't want to respond to that because I have no idea of the inner workings of that. It's not fair to that player for me to do that.
0: Supplemental draft comes in July, when it does come about. 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
15: The Bucks are open for business on trade calls and offers for Giannis Antetokounmpo.
16: I'm told nothing has changed, so now the conversation will turn to where does he want to be long-term?
17: If the Miami deal was going to happen, why hasn't it happened by now? Miami's wanted him back since 2020.
0: Giannis Antetokounmpo in the spotlight as we're talking about teams trying to decide whether to go after a player. There's Giannis, Heat, Celtics, two of the most often talked about teams. ESPN senior NBA writer Vince Goodwill.
18: Depending on who you talk to, Boston or Miami is in the driver's seat of this conversation. A couple of executives I talked to yesterday said they think Miami thinks Boston's in the leader of the conversation.
19: Right.
18: So it's kind of an odd thing where I think both teams are trying to play and how much do we put on the table here. And where does Giannis ideally want to go? Miami has the 13th pick in the draft. That can be a huge sort of carrot to throw out there just because this is the last year of the lottery odds being set as such. Mm-hmm. But I do believe in general it's going to come down between these last two teams. It plays into our last point. One championship is not enough. If Jaylen Brown is gone, he won a finals MVP. He was an MVP guy this year, and they could very well send him on his way because one championship ain't enough in Boston.
0: Could be more than just a coin flip when it comes to a landing spot for Giannis Antetokounmpo. To the guys at PTI.
20: Tone, which of these two potential trade partners makes more sense to you?
21: I mean, I don't even think this is close in terms of the basketball aspect of this. You go to Boston. It's that better landing spot is Boston. They were champions just 2 years ago. Jason Tatum is coming back completely whole next year. Then they need a big man, right? They need a big man. Giannis qualifies as a big man. If you have to trade Jaylen Brown for him, and I thought Jaylen Brown was the MVP this year, but I would make the trade Jaylen Brown for Giannis 100 times in a row. I would do that. Miami finished 10th last year in the East. They got knocked out of the play-in. They got Bam Adebayo, and I don't really know who else that I think is any good. Adebayo scored 83 in a game last year, but it was against the Wizards. It doesn't count because they were trying to lose. The thing about this is, Mike, and you can speak to this, if Giannis, as reported, wants to go to Miami, that's where he's going to go. He's a star. He's a former MVP. He's a former champion. I mean, this is why it works out for Kevin Durant, wherever he wants to go. It works out for James Harden, and he's not a champion. So if he wants to go to Miami, he will go.
20: Yeah, Tony, this is interesting to me because I don't believe in Giannis anymore. Giannis is a rumor. Giannis hadn't done jack in the months that matter, which would be May and June, since 2021. 5 years is forever in professional sports. Giannis is a multiple-time MVP, a great player, a Hall of Famer, and as you said, a champion. He was that. Yeah. I ain't seen evidence of it. Sorry, a league can now, particularly the NBA, it can pass you by. And with a ton of wings who are 6'9", 6'10", sort of size, DeBanza and Caleb Wilson and those kids coming in the league, Giannis can look obsolete fairly quickly. If he can't get his butt out there and contribute heavily, massively in May, June. And I don't know that. I would not rearrange my franchise for Giannis. Tyler Hero leads his team in scoring. He's an all-star. Yeah. I know he's had some injury issues at times, but he plays more than Giannis lately. And he doesn't seem to be the diva that Giannis is. So if it sounds like I'm piling on Giannis, yeah, a little bit for a guy as a player I used to love. I love him less now because I ain't seen nothing lately. I don't know that I want to give up Jaylen Brown for him because Tatum has to show me that he is truly, completely healthy, and we don't know that just yet.
0: We'll see what happens in the coming days and weeks with Giannis as we go through the summer. SportsCenter All Night, ESPN Radio. Back to the Diamond, Phillies, Marlins.
22: The pitch. Swung on line, down the line and right, it's high, and it is gone. It just clears over the wall and right. Line drive home run for Kyle Schwarber. number 25 to lead Major League Baseball.
0: Fourth player in Phillies history with 25 homers in five straight seasons. Does that for the Phillies. It's six straight overall with 25 home runs. Phillies beat the Marlins 8-2. 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Angels get one from Mike Trout.
1: Here's the pitch. Trout blasts one to dead center field. This one is well hit, and this ball is going to hit off the yellow line, and I believe it went over and hit the wall. That's going to be a home run to dead center by Trout. That's a two-run shot.
0: Also added a double. Angels a 7-0 shutout of the Diamondbacks. Angels Radio AM 830. Angels' sixth shutout this season. Each of the last two wins that they've had. Astros double up the Tigers 4-2. Cardinals a 3-2 win over the Padres. Yankees pile on the White Sox.
2: Bryce. Yep. Correct answer. Goodbye. Off the second deck. Ben Rice with home run number 20. And the Yankees are pouring it on. It is a 7-1 game.
0: It wound up being a 12-2 game. Yankees beat the White Sox, improving to 7-1 over their last eight. They had 11 runs through four innings. Second instance with double digits through the first four innings of the game for the White Sox. Their third double-digit loss this season. Speaking of Chicago, PCA does it again. SportsCenter All Night continues. It's ESPN Radio.
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26: Softball is back for season two. 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
27: Hey, it's Evan Cohen. 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
1: 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WNBA. They were at 500 through the first 10 games of the season, but the fever has spiked since then.
2: 82-73 lead here for the Fever. 14 on the shot clock for Mitchell. Turn in the corner. Kicks it in the corner. Here's Hines Allen. Baseline. Kick out. Cunningham. Yeah!
1: Heard it on USA Network. Fever, a 113-91 win over the Temple. They've won four straight after starting 5-5 this season. Second longest active streak in the WNBA. Liberty's won seven straight. Fever scoring 113 points, second most in franchise history, most in a regulation game. Caitlin Clark had 21 points, 14 assists, 14th game with 20 and 10. That's the most in WNBA history. This was SportsCenter, new interactive podcast from Rich Eisen featuring SportsCenter legends. 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This was SportsCenter is presented by Gusto. Back on the diamond, Rockies a 5-2 win over the Cubs. Pete Crow Armstrong with his third leadoff home run in the last four games. First player in baseball history to hit a leadoff homer the day after hitting for the cycle. He was 1-for-5, had his 14th homer, but the Cubs lose to the Rockies 5-2. Cubs were 1-for-18 with runners in scoring position in the series, 0-for-8 on Tuesday. Rockies improved to 18-11 when they score at least five. Blue Jays and the Red Sox, another loss.
3: 1-1 pitch. Jimenez hits the ball well. Right center field. Going back, Abreu. He turns at the fence. That ball is gone. Into the Blue Jay bullpen. Back-to-back homers, and the Blue Jays are up 3-0 in the top of the fifth.
1: They go on to a 6-1 win over Boston. Sportsnet 5-9 to the Fan. Red Sox falling to 12-23 at home this season. Reds top the Mets 5-3. Sal Stewart 2-for-3 with his 14th home run as well. SportsCenter All Night, ESPN Radio.
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5: Delgado, an infield hit. He scored the only run of the game so far for the Astros on the pass ball in the fifth. First pitch. And that's a ground ball pass. Vess up the middle. And under the glove of Lee in the center field. That'll score Diaz. Smith tearing around third. He scores. And the Astros lead it 3-2.
0: Number 4.
1: Well, you can't spell Schwarber without an H and an R. And for the sixth straight season, he has 25 now. Sports Radio 94 WIP.
6: The pitch. Swung on line. Down on the line and right. It's high and it is gone. It just clears over the wall and right. Line drive home run for Kyle Schwarber. Number 25 to lead Major League Baseball.
0: Number 3.
1: He's been out just over a month with an oblique strain, but game one back on the diamond proves productive. Seattle Sports, 7:10 a.m.
7: Man, what a moment for here. McCall did a big fly. Pitch on the way. Swinging a line drive into left center field. Falling fast. That's going to drop in a base hit. Here comes Robles. Emerson rounding third. The throw to the plate. He slides. He's saved. Two runs are in. Welcome back, Cal Raleigh off the IL. A single in the left center field. Robles going easily. Colt Emerson bringing home the bail. Scores from second. And the Mariners have the lead.
1: Like Seattle, Washington also pulled ahead in the seventh, but there was no play at the plate. Nationals Radio Network.
8: Here's the set. There goes Chaparro. Swing and a long drive. Deep left center field. Way back. Going. Goodbye. Unbelievable. Bang. Zoom goes. Curtis Meade with his 11th home run of the year. Chaparro running on the pitch.
0: Number 1.
1: In Omaha, with their backs to the wall in an elimination game, Georgia with an insurance run in the seventh on a shallow ball to left.
9: This one is up, and it is shallow left field. Rodriguez is out there. Betting into each other. Here comes the runner from third. Black. He is. Safe is the call. ball. What a throw by Rodriguez. And I'm sure Schlossnagel and company will look at it.
1: The call is upheld. The run scores. 2-0 win for Georgia. Just one extra base hit. The runs scoring on a sack fly right there where the shortstop and left fielder collide. And the other one after is a hit after a sacrifice bunt. Just their third sack bunt of the season. Fewest in D1. Georgia advances to the bracket final to face Oklahoma on Wednesday. West Virginia advances to face North Carolina. They have to beat the Tar Heels twice in order to move on. Speaking of moving on, how about the World Cup? That's next to ESPN Radio.
0: The traditions. 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

0: 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Owning the day in Omaha.
1: One swing here can give him the lead, and that is the one swing off the bat of Trey Phelps, who looks up. He heads to second. The throw is not there, and he is safe.
0: A superstar sweepstakes is on.
2: At this point, if the Miami deal was going to happen, why hasn't it happened by now? Miami's wanted him back since 2020. It's been 6 years of identifying that he's the guy that fits them and they're the team that fits him.
0: Shining on a world stage.
3: We can argue all we want about Messi, Ronaldo, Pele, Maradona. Lionel Messi is the greatest soccer player that's ever lived.
0: Trade talks heat up on a diamond.
4: Nobody can't use the best pitcher in the world. That's the thing about the trade deadline. Everyone can use a pitcher. 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That's Derek Skubal.
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5: You don't have to give up a lot. 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
6: 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The latest from the World Series straight ahead. We're still in the group stage of the World Cup. We're getting all kinds of storylines like in Group J. No relation. Argentina, 3-0 shutout of Algeria on Tuesday. Lionel Messi with a hat trick, scoring in the 17th, 60th, and 76th minute. 16 career FIFA World Cup goals. First career World Cup hat trick. He'll be 39 next week, so he breaks the record of Cristiano Ronaldo as the oldest to score a hat-trick in the World Cup, and he does it by about 6 years. Also means he's old enough to have played against former U.S. men's national team member Taylor Twellman, who seemingly had miles of trainer's tape on his wrists when they matched up in 2007.
7: When you go up against Argentina as a center forward, you got to be prepared that you're not going to touch the ball. So I had to tape my wrist and get ready for a boxing fight. In all seriousness, this is the best way to describe this game to people. He wasn't even wearing number 10 yet. He was wearing number 18. Ooh. And when he touched the ball, there was an aura around him. If you fouled him, immediately you had four of his teammates around you. It was unlike anything I had experienced. And for anyone that wants to Google and research that team, you're talking about legitimate players in Argentina football history. And yet they all revered to some player with long hair playing on the right side wearing number 18. None of us had any idea who he was, and now we all do. It's crazy to think about 20 years ago.
8: To be still this fit and have that gear still, that is at least a little bit surprising, no?
7: It is to me, Scott. It really is. And yet, I can't put myself in his shoes, but I try to articulate what this guy went through. The first 12 or 13 years of his international career, everybody said Argentina cannot win with Lionel Messi. They
8: dumb.
7: Don't have the supporting cast. They can't get any kind of result. And yet you look at the last 4 or 5 years, they can't lose with him. Now, granted, he may be a little bit older and a little bit wiser, maybe even a little bit smarter off the ball. Everyone talks about how he walks, but yet he's a mathematician while everyone else is doing addition and subtraction. He's doing multiplication and division 3 or 4 steps ahead. And yet he's 38, going to turn 39 in about a week from now to score a hat trick after coming to Major League Soccer 2.5 years ago, lighting the league on fire, leading World Cup qualifying for Argentina for the first time in his career, Scott. It's almost as if winning the World Cup in 22, now he's playing with house money. There's no pressure on him. There's no expectation. There's a real freedom to him. And dare I say, he's unplayable.
6: Messi becoming the second man to score at 5 FIFA World Cups after Cristiano Ronaldo. 24 career goal contributions at the World Cup, 16 goals, 8 assists. He passes Pele for the most all-time. Messi scoring in 5 straight World Cup games dating back to 2022. He's the first player to play in 6 different World Cups. Argentina gets the win on Tuesday 3-0 over Algeria in from Group J to Group I. Norway, a 4-1 win over Iraq. Erling Haaland with two goals in 20 touches in his World Cup debut for Norway. They win by 3 over Iraq. France, meanwhile, a 3-1 win over Senegal. Kylian Mbappe with two goals. 14th World Cup goal with France, now tied for the third most in World Cup goals in history. Former U.S. men's national team midfielder Dax McCarty.
3: I mean, anytime you win a World Cup at the age of 18, the expectations for your career are going to be through the roof. And by and large, Mbappe has delivered on exactly the promise that everyone assumed that he had. It's been a difficult go for him, actually, at Real Madrid, the biggest club in the world. He has been great. He's been scoring goals for fun. He scored 42 goals this year, and yet still he gets criticized from people who want more from him. So, look, he is one of the faces of world soccer. He is the face and the captain of the French national team, and he's still just 27 years old. You just can't say enough about this French team. It's built around him. It's one of the most talented generations that they've ever had, and he is absolutely the focal point, the key to all of it.
6: Mbappe with 58 international goals. His second goal on Tuesday was from more than 30 yards out, making it the farthest of his 14 World Cup goals. France gets the win on Tuesday. The World Cup update brought to you by Gusto. 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Right now, SportsCenter all night. Team USA came away with a win in its opener in group play Thursday. Their second matchup coming against Australia. Earlier on ESPN Radio, Bradley Wright Phillips, former player, current MLS studio host, he was on Unsportsmanlike.
9: I think all round the United States have a better team. They have better players. Having said that, it's not a given that they go and win. I think the problems for United States will be Australia in transition. So then when the United States have the ball, if they don't score early, when Australia attack, United States are not in, you know, their defensive structure, the pace could hurt them. But other than that, if they score early, I think it's going to cause huge problems for the Australian national team. I just want to talk about that performance of the United States against Paraguay. They were very good to start the game. Everybody thought because it's on home soil, they have pressure on them, it could be tough. Mm-hmm. They dealt with that. They scored. They took their chances, which was very impressive. The main players, what you need in a World Cup, Pulisic, Weston McKennie, Tyler Adams, Balogun, they all showed up. And I like that. But then at the end of the game, you know, when Paraguay scored, a lot of teams would get nervous, you know, and start to change their game. They didn't. They managed the game well, saw it out, and even scored a great team goal at the end from Gio Reyna. So I saw a lot of things in that game where they got tested, but they answered the question.
6: One question that remains to be answered is whether Team USA will have Christian Pulisic when they take the field on Thursday. Back to Dax McCarty.
3: Level of concern, 1 being no concern, 10 being he needs to amputate his leg. I'm going at about a 2 right now. I think Christian Pulisic is going to be completely fine. He has said so himself. Mauricio Pochettino has said so himself. He strained off to the side because they're just managing his reps. This is fully just a management of a player who, quite frankly, has been a little bit fragile in his career, but also a guy who looked unbelievably sharp in that first half against Paraguay. He was the most dangerous player on the field. He ran at that Paraguay backline, unbalanced them anytime he got on the ball. And look, when you're nursing a little bit of a knock, a little bit of a kick, I think Mauricio Pochettino, he did the right thing. The game was in full control from the U.S. men's national team. Don't push your star player any more than you need to.
6: USA Australia coming up on Thursday. Second match in group play for each. SportsCenter all night, ESPN Radio. To baseball, the field is being whittled down in Omaha. Elimination game on Tuesday for Georgia and Texas.
1: But one swing here can give him the lead, and that is the one swing off the bat of Trey Phelps, who looks up, he heads to second. The throw is not there, and he is safe. And there is some of that Phelps edge.
6: Earl Ravage on ESPN. Georgia breaking through and scoring the first run in the fifth inning, and then taking a little bit of a gamble in the seventh.
1: This one is up and it is shallow left field. Rodriguez is out there. Oh, they bang into each other. Here comes the runner from third. Black. He is. Safe is the call. What a throw by Rodriguez. And I'm sure Schlossnagel and company will look at it.
6: They took a look at it, but the call was confirmed. It's a sacrifice fly. Georgia goes up 2-0 at that point, and that's the final. Georgia wins it over Texas 2-0. Texas eliminated Georgia, advances to the bracket final to face Oklahoma on Wednesday. That'll be 7 o'clock Eastern on ESPN. 53rd win of the season, breaking the program record of 52 set when they won the national championship in 1990. Trey Phelps, 2-for-5, the go-ahead RBI double in the fifth inning. First extra base hit since his home run in the regional final against Liberty when he wound up being ejected for taunting. This time, he wound up with a post-game interview with our Chris Budden.
10: Trey, congratulations. Before the fifth, there have been a couple frustrating at-bats for you in Omaha. What changed?
11: I think just staying with it. Honestly, I came in after my second at-bat when I struck out, and Colby was like, you look good. I was like, I know. I'm about to go do something special. So it was just being able to stay with it, I think, is our biggest thing, because stuff like that is going to happen when we're playing a good team. So just being able to keep my composure and keep my energy up.
10: What did Wes Johnson tell you today about staying Trey?
11: Wes came up to me right before my first at-bat. He said, you know, whether you go 0-for-5, 5-for-5, I don't care what you do. I always love you, and I just want to see you do it and have fun. And kind of just took that today and just have fun no matter what happened.
10: I think most people would look on paper and see Georgia, Texas, we're going to have a scoring affair. What about the job that your pitching has done throughout this week and tonight in Omaha?
11: Yeah, I mean, they've been doing well all postseason. They've been doing a good job just keeping us in games. They did a great job even yesterday, even though we lost. Aoki did a really good job going the whole game. That was the first time I think we went to the pen all tournament, if I'm not mistaken. So, yeah, they've been doing such a great job and just leaving it on us to get it done in the batter's box.
10: Wes said we just want you guys to have some fun today. We get Sour Power up here. How much more fun are we having now?
11: Oh, yeah, we're about to have a lot more fun. I see the guys are about to start flooding over here. So Sour Power is probably about to get thrown everywhere.
6: They'll enjoy that after the game in Omaha. They stay alive with the victory over Texas, eliminating the Longhorns. Texas, fourth time in the past six appearances that they've won one or fewer games at the World Series, won the most recent title in 2005. It's a 21-year drought, second longest in program history. Georgia moves on. Texas eliminated. The other matchup on Tuesday, West Virginia and Troy, and Cinderella's slipper shattering.
12: 3-2 in the air. Left center field for Kelly. Back onto the warning track.
6: West Virginia piles on. It's a 12-0 shutout, and Troy is eliminated. Shutout for the third time this season and the first time since May 2nd against App State. They had entered Tuesday averaging just over 10 runs per game in the NCAA tournament for West Virginia. Third team to win multiple games in its debut since the move to Charles Schwab Field in 2011. West Virginia stays alive. They advance to the bracket final to face North Carolina on Wednesday. They have to beat the Tar Heels twice in order to reach the College World Series finals. ESPN analyst Kyle Peterson.
13: Well, the first game was so tight between them, and honestly, it was a miscue that ended up making a big difference, and North Carolina holds on. I think the advantage goes to North Carolina just from a pitching standpoint because they're so well set up, and North Carolina is built around their arm. So that will be, I think, for me, the biggest challenge for West Virginia is how do you score enough runs? Because against that North Carolina pitching staff, that's not an easy thing to do.
6: And we'll see it on Wednesday, 2 o'clock Eastern on ESPN. Right now, SportsCenter all night from Omaha to Major League Baseball. Dodgers, Rays in L.A. This one was scoreless until the sixth.
14: He will kick and come home. And Ohtani swings, hammers it deep to center field. This ball heading back toward the wall. Gone! It's a home run. Shohei Ohtani, home run number 15. And the Dodgers get on the board. It is 1-0.
6: 15 home runs this season, 4 in the last 6 games for Ohtani. Was his only hit of the game, 1-for-4. But that homer in the sixth inning proves to be all the scoring. Dodgers, a 1-0 shutout of the Rays. AM 570 LA Sports with the call. Dodgers' ninth shutout win this season, tying the Phillies for most in baseball thus far. Rays, meanwhile, fourth loss in the last 5 games, and it's a 1-0 shutout on the road. Low-scoring game also between the Brewers and the Guardians.
15: Gattis is 2-1 to Mitchell. He is a fly ball to right center field. This one's way back there. Bye-bye, baseball! Mitchell unties it in the seventh. A solo shot, his fifth of the season. And the Brewers lead it 2-1.
6: 620 WTMJ, 2-1 at that point in the seventh. 2-1 is the final. Brewers' fourth win this season with 4 or fewer hits. And they're off to their best 70-game start in franchise history. Milwaukee is now 44-26. They beat the Guardians, who have now lost five of their last seven. Pirates and Athletics were in a tight one right to the ninth inning.
16: Alvarado ready to go. And his 2-1 swing, fly ball to the right field corner. This ball is going to ding out of here. Home run. He hit it right over that 5-foot wall in right. Brandon Lau with home run number 18. The Pirates have their first lead of the ninth here in the ninth inning in West Sacramento. And the Bucks fans here in California love it.
6: 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Brian Reynolds, 4-for-5, 2 homers, 3 RBI, ninth multi-homer game of his career. But it's the solo home run in the ninth that proves to be the difference. Pirates improved to 22-10 when scoring more than 5. They get the win over the Athletics. Straight ahead, you were watching last week, right? Well, you weren't alone. Sports Center All Night continues. It's ESPN Radio.
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1: 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The Knicks capped a 94-90 win over the Spurs Saturday to capture their first NBA title in 53 years. 24.5 million viewers saw it on ABC and ESPN, making it the most watched Game 5 since 1998. Overall, the finals averaged about 20.6 million, according to Nielsen, highest since the 1998 series between Chicago and Utah when Michael Jordan won his sixth and final NBA title, The Last Dance. This year's ratings also the highest since ABC and ESPN started carrying the finals in 2003. Now, it's on to the draft. And if the Utah Jazz are eyeing Darren Peterson, it'll just be window shopping. Peterson says he expects to go number one, so he'll only meet with the Wizards, who have that top pick. ESPN analyst Mark Spears.
2: Well, if you know Danny Ainge, I don't mean anything to him. He's not going to be scared. It kind of reminds me in 2009, there was this prospect that the Warriors liked. His name was Stephen Curry. And his agent and his father basically told the Warriors he did not want to go there. The next pick, the ninth pick, was New York Knicks. He wanted to play for the Knicks. And the general manager of the Warriors at the time, Larry Riley, basically said, look, I don't have to have him come do an interview in Oakland. I don't have to have him come work out. I've seen him play enough. I know he comes from great stock. And if he's there, we're going to draft him. And they drafted him. And, you know, the Jazz drafted a player last year that didn't want to be there. And if Darren's sitting there and they think he's the best player, they're going to take him. I don't think it matters to them at all.
3: There's another player in the conversation of that top pick, A.J. Devonsa. Mm-hmm. You recently spoke with his father. Do they have a preference as to where he ends up?
2: They want to be number one. They want to be number one. He visited with Washington, A.J. and his father. They visited with the Jazz. Felt like they had great visits with both places. And his dad told me, I said, well, look, I mean, I don't know if this is a smokescreen or something. Maybe it's, did the Wizards make a promise or something, you think, to Peterson? And he's like, I don't know. He's like, we're not paying attention to all the noise. He said, a week from today, I expect my son to be the number one pick. So basically, look, whether AJ goes here or Utah or vice versa with Peterson, either way, these are two franchise-altering players that both teams certainly would be happy to get.
1: So there is a bit of a question at the top of the upcoming draft. Peterson meeting only with the Wizards. All of the eggs in one basket. Earlier on ESPN Radio, on Unsportsmanlike, our buddy Evan Cohen.
4: It seems like A.J. Devonsa out of BYU is going to be the number one pick in the draft. At least that's what people have said. Peterson was maligned at times while at Kansas for some of his decision-making relative to when he was playing, when he wasn't playing, the interactions with Bill Self. He's, what, 18, 19 years old? I'm not putting anything on him yet, except for this question, I guess I'll ask. Does he have the right people in his ear?
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5: And the Carolina Hurricanes are the best team in the NHL. They won the 2026 Stanley Cup.
6: Winning the Stanley Cup is so incredibly hard.
5: And they won the
7: Unleash the Hounds. World champions.
1: Hurricanes were the ones skating the Cup. Vegas coming up short. Tuesday, we learned John Tortorella, who guided the Golden Knights to the final, won't be returning as head coach next season. He turns 68 next week. Bit of a surprise hire when he was brought in with 8 games left in the regular season. The Golden Knights had fired Bruce Cassidy, who had a year to go on his contract. Team was still in playoff position, but with 8 games to go in the regular season, Tortorella was brought in. His deal with the Golden Knights was only through June 30th anyway, which is the end of the league calendar. Now he won't be back next season. ESPN's John Buchagross.
8: I wasn't too surprised. It seems like this was going to be, you know, kind of a high-paid consultant to come in and fix the company, make sure the light bulbs are working, sweep up the aisles, and get this thing back on track. And, hey, 2 wins away from the Stanley Cup. Had they won it, it would have been really

0: next year.
1: If they get off to a 2-8 start or 4-11, he'll likely get a call, I think. There are multiple situations in my mind with what happened with Vegas this year could repeat itself and not wait until 8 games to go.
2: Vegas lost game 6 on Saturday night as the Carolina Hurricanes captured the cup. Back to the diamond. Cardinals, a 3-2 win over the Padres. Cardinals improving to 9-3 in their last 12 games. Best record of baseball over that span. Twins, a 12-2 rout of the Rangers. 12 runs, their most in a game this season. Speaking of scoring, he does it 3 times. That's next. SportsCenter All Night. It's ESPN Radio.
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10: A walk-off homer in the bottom of the 14th inning. What a night.
3: From opening day.
10: Over to left field. See you later. Mike Trout, how's that to start the season?
3: To the All-Star game.
10: Oh my goodness, he crushed it. Giancarlo Stanton and the American League with one swing has tied it up.
11: 457-foot home run. 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
10: Judge back some more. Leaping and he caught it. Out of here. Mookie Betts. Shohei Ohtani.
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10: And the Dodgers have won it. Repeat champions for the first time in baseball in 25 years. The Dodgers are World Series champs.
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1: John Tortorella won't return as head coach in Las Vegas after about 2.5 months behind the bench for the Golden.

0: something nice. Georgia eliminates Texas at the College World Series. West Virginia moves on as well. Darren Peterson says he'll meet only with Washington, which has the top pick in the upcoming draft. On the pitch at the World Cup, three goals for Lionel Messi in their win over Algeria. SportsCenter all night. I'm Jay Reynolds. Messi with the hat trick. 16 career FIFA World Cup goals now. First career World Cup hat trick. First player to play in six different World Cups. Apple TV analyst Dax McCarty earlier here on ESPN Radio.
1: We can argue all we want about Messi, Ronaldo, Pele, Maradona. Lionel Messi is the greatest soccer player that's ever lived. Full stop. I say that with full confidence. It's not just because he's come to Major League Soccer now. He is the back-to-back MVP. It's his total package. What he has been able to do with his career in Europe is untouchable. The amount of Champions Leagues that he's won, the amount of titles he won with Barcelona, the amount of Ballon d'Or winners that he has had. So the fact that he won a World Cup in 2022 with Argentina, it meant for me that he secured his legacy as the greatest player of all time. That was the one thing people held against him. If he wins a back-to-back World Cup, which, by the way, has only been done twice in the history of soccer, it's going to take an absolutely otherworldly resume to be able to compete with him as the greatest player that's ever lived.
0: He has 200 international appearances, so he becomes the first South American man and third overall to reach that milestone. Argentina getting the win on Tuesday. Thursday, Team USA returns to action. USA and Australia matching up, two teams that won their openers. Big question facing the Americans, what about Christian Pulisic? ESPN's Sam Borden is with the team.
2: For a second straight day, Christian Pulisic didn't participate fully in U.S. practice. He's still dealing with that calf injury that he picked up last week against Paraguay. While his teammates were practicing on the field, Pulisic was mostly in the gym during the portion that was open to media. He was doing strength exercises. We could see him using resistance bands as he tries to get himself fit for Friday's game against Australia. You can understand if U.S. fans are a little bit nervous about Pulisic's availability, but the players we spoke to are optimistic.
3: I think he's doing well. I think he just got a bit of a knock. But for me, I think things look positive. So, you know, just praying to God that he's 100% for the game.
2: Pulisic has battled a number of injuries over the years, so it's certainly possible that the U.S. is just being cautious with him. But it's also worth considering there could be a gamesmanship component at play here. With a week off in between games, Australia has had plenty of time to scout the U.S. And if Pulisic doesn't play, there are multiple options for who might replace him. Tim Weah, Brendan Aaronson, just two of the possibilities. Given the amount of time between games, Mauricio Pochettino may not want to tip his hand about Pulisic too early. In Irvine with the national team, I'm Sam Borden, ESPN.
0: So we'll see if Pulisic is on the field on Thursday. Former U.S. men's national team member Taylor Twellman.
4: They do need him. They need him healthy, though, for the tournament. And by winning the first game in the manner that they did, that gives them a little bit leeway to say if he's not completely 100% ready and fit against Australia, then you 100% hold him out for Turkey, which is more than likely going to determine whether or not you win the group. However, you and I can sit here from miles away and we can speculate and I can send texts and I can get answers from people inside the camp. Or I could just listen to Tyler Adams, Timothy Weah, and other players that are telling everybody else to calm down, that he will be ready. But Christian Pulisic, in his history, if he's a little off, he's not 100% fit, then he's not going to play. I just will be shocked if he's not fully ready for Friday, and they need him because Australia would defend with 7-8 guys behind the ball. They're going to need his ingenuity. They're going to need his ability to break down the low block, and they're going to need his energy.
0: Team USA returns to the field on Thursday in that matchup, the group stage with Australia. SportsCenter all night, ESPN Radio.
5: Brennan Soresby plans to apply for the NFL supplemental draft after he had been ruled ineligible by the NCAA for placing more than 9,000 bets.
6: I am sure there's going to be some team that said, hey, good person, terrible mistake. We may have a franchise quarterback. Get him in our program right now.
7: It's a big deal, especially for teams who have multiple draft picks in the first round next year. They could take a shot at a guy and it could be worth the risk.
8: This might be the one thing that gets a general manager off the golf course and say, we might be able to get our franchise quarterback when we never would have otherwise.
0: While much of the world's talking about the World Cup, speaking of football, there's Brendan Sorsby. He has now officially applied for the NFL's supplemental draft. ESPN's Jeremy Fowler.
9: The interest is really high. The gambling issue aside, if you're evaluating him as a player, teams I've talked to are really excited about what he can do. The general consensus I'm getting early on is that he would be worth a second-round pick in the supplemental draft. There's not a lot of precedent for a first-round pick. The last one was 1992 given up in this supplemental. So second round might be more of a sweet spot unless somebody wants to jump out and outbid everybody else. Now, you do have teams of multiple first-round picks like the Cleveland Browns, New York Jets that need a quarterback of the future. So we'll see what shakes out. I think there'll be some other teams that you wouldn't think would be quarterback needy that could be lying in the weeds here who have a really high grade on this player.
0: Once Sorsby is declared eligible for the supplemental draft, and once he's drafted, the question then becomes whether the NFL will attempt to impose a suspension. That's a few steps down the line. First, have to go through the supplemental draft portion of it, and it's an interesting situation for NFL teams, as former front office man Tom Telesco earlier on ESPN Radio.
10: A little bit of like a blind bid process. It's weighted towards your record last year. It's weighted towards where the draft order was in the prior draft. And you basically decide that, hey, I want to, I'm going to bid our second round draft pick. And there's a pick you'll be using from next year's draft. And you basically submit it to the league. Everyone makes their submissions before the supplemental draft day. And then the league goes through, and whoever bid the highest is, who gets that player. And that player will count on a salary cap this year. They'll lose that subsequent pick the following year. Every now and then, you'll have one of these. Like, there's been a couple of years we had no players apply for it. There's been a couple of years where players had applied for it. It doesn't happen all the time. So maybe this, but he's one, he's one of the bigger names that I can remember. In fact, he's a quarterback, makes it even bigger to have the supplemental draft. It's always in July. It's always been done. It's always during vacation time. So every year we're like, we would pray like, hey, hopefully nobody applies for this draft, because then you got to go through, you got to do some extra tape work. You got to send your scout out to the workout. You got to do some background. And this is all like mid-July, like Ian, like we only get like 4 weeks off the whole year. It's always in the summertime. But look, this is important. Brendan Sorsby is a potential NFL starting quarterback at some point. So teams are doing a lot of work on him.
11: I'm going to assume you watch tape of Sorsby. So if a team does go and put in a bid in the supplemental draft, what kind of player are they getting in a quarterback out of Brendan Sorsby?
10: Well, just ability-wise, and I think a lot of teams did a lot of work on Sorsby last year because there was a chance he was going to declare for the draft. He's a really interesting player. I mean, to me, he has starting NFL quarterback traits with his size, his strength, his athletic ability. He's an excellent runner with the football. And then as a passer, he's got arm strength. He's got some moxie to his game. He's a very aggressive player. He can fit balls in tight windows, and that will bite him every now and then. But when you add up everything he has in his game, it lines up with being an NFL starter down the road. Now, obviously, the big part of it is that this gambling addiction, it's a big deal. It's a major concern. And at least with my background, like we would experience that process with players that have maybe an alcohol addiction or a drug addiction. We didn't have a whole lot of gambling addictions that we ever really had to work through. So this is really about the teams right now trying to figure out, get all the information you can, and then how you're going to handle this. This isn't like a 1 or 2 month thing, and then all of a sudden you're cured and away you go. I mean, you've got
11: with you forever.
10: Two different. Yeah, I mean, you look at like worst case scenario, and this is older, but in the early '80s, when Art Schliester was a first round quarterback out of Ohio State, and he went to the
11: Colts,
10: it was either Baltimore Colts or Indianapolis Colts at the time, and his gambling addiction took away his NFL career and then affected him a lot even off the field, and he never got over that. Now, the best-case scenario is Kayshawn Boutte, who had obviously a gambling issue in college, and by all accounts, he's pulled through that, and he's fine now. So we got to figure out where Brendan Sorsby fits in that, and only the NFL teams know right now with all the background work you do, and they have to make a decision at some point if you want to take on that risk or not.
0: So teams and their personnel starting to be asked about it. Tom Telesco, former general manager of the Chargers and the Las Vegas Raiders, among the clubs being asked, the Jets and their head coach, Aaron Glenn.
12: Focus on the guys that we have here now, and that's something that I'm sure me and Mooja talk about. But listen, I got quarterbacks here that we're focused on right now.
13: Apart from the evaluation of him as a quarterback, the off-the-field stuff, the gambling issues, would that disqualify him in your eyes?
12: I have no idea what that is, to be honest with you. I heard about it, I see it on TV, but I don't want to respond to that because I have no idea of the inner workings of that. It's not fair to that player for me to do that.
0: Supplemental draft comes in July when it does come about. SportsCenter All Night, ESPN Radio.
14: The Bucks are open for business on trade calls and offers for Giannis Antetokounmpo.
15: I'm told nothing has changed, so now the conversation will turn to where does he want to be long-term?
16: If the Miami deal was going to happen, why hasn't it happened by now? Miami's wanted him back since 2020.
0: Giannis Antetokounmpo in the spotlight as we're talking about teams trying to decide whether to go after a player. There's Giannis, Heat, Celtics, two of the most often talked about teams. ESPN senior NBA writer Vince Goodwill.
17: Depending on who you talk to, Boston or Miami is in the driver's seat of this conversation. A couple of executives I talked to yesterday said they think Miami thinks Boston's in the leader of the conversation.
18: Right.
17: So it's kind of an odd thing where I think both teams are trying to play and how much do we put on the table here? And where does Giannis ideally want to go? Miami has the 13th pick in the draft. That can be a huge sort of carrot to throw out there just because this is the last year of the lottery odds being set as such, but I do believe in general it's going to come down between these last two teams. It plays into our last point. One championship is not enough. If Jaylen Brown is gone, he won a finals MVP. He was an MVP guy this year, and they could very well send him on his way because one championship ain't enough in Boston.
0: Could be more than just a coin flip when it comes to a landing spot for Giannis Antetokounmpo. To the guys at PTI.
19: Tone, which of these two potential trade partners makes more sense to you?
20: I mean, I don't even think this is close in terms of the basketball aspect of this. You go to Boston. It's the better landing spot is Boston. They were champions just 2 years ago. Jason Tatum is coming back completely whole next year. Then they need a big man, right? They need a big man. Giannis qualifies as a big man. If you have to trade Jaylen Brown for him, and I thought Jaylen Brown was the MVP this year, but I would make the trade Jaylen Brown for Giannis 100 times in a row. I would do that. Miami finished 10th last year in the East. They got knocked out of the play-in. They got Bam Adebayo, and I don't really know who else that I think is any good. Adebayo scored 83 in a game last year, but it was against the Wizards. It doesn't count because they were trying to lose. The thing about this is, Mike, and you can speak to this, if Giannis, as reported, wants to go to Miami, that's where he's going to go. He's a star. He's a former MVP. He's a former champion. I mean, this is why it works out for Kevin Durant, wherever he wants to go. It works out for James Harden, and he's not a champion. So if he wants to go to Miami, he will go.
19: Yeah, Tony, this is interesting to me because I don't believe in Giannis anymore. Giannis is a rumor. Giannis hadn't done jack in the months that matter, which would be May and June, since 2021. 5 years is forever in professional sports. Giannis is a multiple-time MVP, a great player, a Hall of Famer, and as you said, a champion. He was that. Yeah. I ain't seen evidence of it. Sorry. A league can now, particularly the NBA, it can pass you by. And with a ton of wings who are 6'9", 6'10", sort of size, DeBanza and Caleb Wilson and those kids coming in the league, Giannis can look obsolete fairly quickly if he can't get his butt out there and contribute heavily, massively in May, June. And I don't know that. I would not rearrange my franchise for Giannis. Tyler Hero leads his team in scoring. He's an all-star. Yeah. I know he's had some injury issues at times, but he plays more than Giannis lately, and he doesn't seem to be the diva that Giannis is. So if it sounds like I'm piling on Giannis, yeah, a little bit for a guy as a player I used to love. I love him less now because I ain't seen nothing lately. I don't know that I want to give up Jaylen Brown for him because Tatum has to show me that he is truly, completely healthy, and we don't know that just yet.
0: We'll see what happens in the coming days and weeks with Giannis as we go through the summer. SportsCenter All Night, ESPN Radio. Back to the Diamond, Phillies, Marlins.
21: The pitch. Swung on line. Down the line and right. It's high and it is gone. It just clears over the wall and right. Line drive home run for Kyle Schwarber. Number 25 to lead Major League Baseball.
0: Fourth player in Phillies history with 25 homers in five straight seasons. Does that for the Phillies. It's six straight overall with 25 home runs. Phillies beat the Marlins 8-2. 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Angels get one from Mike Trout.
1: Here's the pitch. Trout blasts one to dead center field. This one is well hit, and this ball is going to hit off the yellow line, and I believe it went over and hit the wall. That's going to be a home run to dead center by Trout. That's a two-run shot.
0: Also added a double. Angels a 7-0 shutout of the Diamondbacks. Angels Radio AM 830. Angels' sixth shutout this season. Each of the last two wins that they've had. Astros double up the Tigers 4-2. Cardinals a 3-2 win over the Padres. Yankees pile on the White Sox.
18: Bryce. Yep. Correct answer. Goodbye. Off the second deck. Ben Rice with home run number 20. And the Yankees are pouring it on. It is a 7-1 game.
0: It wound up being a 12-2 game. Yankees beat the White Sox, improving to 7-1 over their last eight. They had 11 runs through four innings. Second instance with double digits through the first four innings of the game for the White Sox. Their third double-digit loss this season. Speaking of Chicago, PCA does it again. SportsCenter All Night continues. It's ESPN Radio.
22: 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The New York Mets step into hostile territory to face Kyle Schwarber and the Philadelphia Phillies. 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
23: What kind of summer of Giannis Antetokounmpo are we in for, and why do the New York Knicks have everything to do with that? 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
1: 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WNBA. They were at 500 through the first 10 games of the season, but the fever has spiked since then.
2: 82-73 lead here for the Fever. 14 on the shot clock for Mitchell. Turning the corner. Kicks it in the corner. Here's Hines Allen. Baseline. Kick out. Cunningham. Yeah!
1: Heard it on USA Network. Fever. A 113-91 win over the Temple. They've won four straight after starting 5-5 this season. Second longest active streak in the WNBA. Liberty's won seven straight. Fever scoring 113 points, second most in franchise history, most in a regulation game. Caitlin Clark had 21 points, 14 assists, 14th game with 20 and 10. That's the most in WNBA history. This was SportsCenter, new interactive podcast from Rich Eisen featuring SportsCenter legends. 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This was SportsCenter, is presented by Gusto. Back on the diamond, Rockies a 5-2 win over the Cubs. Pete Crow Armstrong with his third leadoff home run in the last four games. First player in baseball history to hit a leadoff homer the day after hitting for the cycle. He was 1-for-5, had his 14th homer, but the Cubs lose to the Rockies 5-2. Cubs were 1-for-18 with runners in scoring position in the series, 0-for-8 on Tuesday. Rockies improved to 18-11 when they score at least five. Blue Jays and the Red Sox, another loss.
3: 1-1 pitch. Jimenez hits the ball well. Right center field. Going back, Abreu. He turns at the fence. That ball is gone. Into the Blue Jay bullpen. Back-to-back homers, and the Blue Jays are up 3-0 in the top of the fifth.
1: They go on to a 6-1 win over Boston. Sportsnet 5-9 to the Fan. Red Sox falling to 12-23 at home this season. Reds top the Mets 5-3. Sal Stewart 2-for-3 with his 14th home run as well. 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
0: Number 5.
1: A situation with your team down a run in the 8th inning? 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
5: Delgado, an infield hit. He scored the only run of the game so far for the Astros on the pass ball in the fifth. First pitch. And that's a ground ball pass. Vess up the middle. Another the glove of Lee in the center field. That'll score Diaz. Smith tearing around third. He scores. And the Astros lead it 3-2.
0: Number 4.
1: Well, you can't spell Schwarber without an H and an R. And for the sixth straight season, he has 25 now. 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
6: The pitch. Swung on line. Down the line and right. It's high and it is gone. It just clears over the wall and right. Line drive home run for Kyle Schwarber. Number 25 to lead Major League Baseball.
0: Number 3.
1: He's been out just over a month with an oblique strain, but game one back on the diamond proves productive. Seattle Sports, 7:10 a.m.
7: Man, what a moment for here. McCall did a big fly. Pitch on the way. Swinging a line, driving to left center field, falling fast. That's going to drop in a base hit. Here comes Robles. Emerson rounding third. The throw to the plate. He slides. He's saved. Two runs are in. Welcome back, Cal Raleigh off the IL. A single in the left center field. Robles scoring easily. Colt Emerson bringing home the bail. Scores from second. And the Mariners have the lead. 3-1.
0: Number 2.
1: Like Seattle, Washington also pulled ahead in the seventh, but there was no play at the plate. Nationals Radio Network.
8: Here's the set. There goes Chaparro. Swing and a long drive. Deep left center field. Way back. Going. Gone. Goodbye. Unbelievable. Bang. Zoom goes. Curtis Meade with his 11th home run of the year. With Chaparro running on the pitch.
0: Number 1.
1: In Omaha, with their backs to the wall in an elimination game, Georgia with an insurance run in the seventh on a shallow ball to left.
9: This one is up, and it is shallow left field. Rodriguez is out there. Banging into each other. Here comes the runner from third. Black. He is. Safe is the call. Safe is the call What a throw by Rodriguez. And I'm sure Schlossnagel and company will look at it.
1: 2-0 win yesterday. The run scoring on that sack fly and a hit that followed a sack bunt. Georgia's third sacrifice bunt of the season. Fewest in Division I. Today, Georgia, Oklahoma, and North Carolina, West Virginia. It is Wednesday, June 17th, birthday of Venus Williams. She's 46 today, winner of seven majors, including the U.S. Open twice. U.S. Open golf tees off tomorrow in New York. Our ESPN caddy, Michael Collins, among the guests this morning on Unsportsmanlike. They're next. I'm Jay Reynolds, back tomorrow with SportsCenter All Night. It's ESPN Radio.
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27: Are people putting money on, like, the Heat in this futures app that he's invested in? Somehow he's making money on that? Is this all some big, massive ploy by Giannis? It could be.
28: I don't know. According to Windy, the talks have intensified over the last 7 to 10 days. Quote, he has focused on wanting to be a member of the Miami Heat. Oh, Windhorst, you've never sounded sexier. Whisper that sweet sexiness into my ears. Windy's going to be so creaked out.
0: Amber and Ian, weeknights at 7 Eastern on ESPN Radio.

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2: Which is harder to do? Catch a fly ball from a major leaguer or to catch a punt from an NFL punter? I lean toward catching a fly ball from a major leaguer.
3: That's easier?
2: That's easier to do than catching a punt from an NFL punter.
3: I tend to lean more towards catching a punt.

0: 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Do they protect you if you're trying to field a punt and you get injured there? I don't know. I'm sure Progressive can do that. Along with Chris Canty, live at ESPN 1000 in Chicago, where there's some drama there. Michelle Smallman. I am Evan Cohen. Good morning, everybody.
1: Good morning. We're starting off with some drama.
2: What's the drama, Ev? Because it's news to me. Everybody has been so nice in the studio.
0: Yep.
2: The new place is awesome.
0: Yep.
2: They done stepped their game up.
0: Yep.
2: It's great to be here. The hospitality has been off the charts. So what's the issue? Where's the beef?
0: Okay. So let me give some behind the scenes just quickly.
1: Okay.
0: I have, as you guys do as well, long-standing relationships with many of the teammates at ESPN 1000 in Chicago. They are wonderful people there. And
2: they don't feel the same way about you, just to let everybody
0: know. Okay, well, this took a turn.
1: Great intel. Reporting from Chicago.
0: Every report, every text. Canty's awesome. It's so fun to have him there. They have a big golf outing there today. There's supposed to be a tornado. I said to somebody last night, don't invite him. Don't make him go into a tornado. That's a disaster situation. It's not fair to him if you invite him and then he has to go to a tornado and a golf outing as he's visiting his family. Not fair to CeCe. Okay? Anyway. So somebody sent me a picture of a coffee mug in a sink not put in the dishwasher, which is a big no-no around there. They're all adamant that you have to take the coffee mug once you use it and put it in the dishwasher.
1: They got a dishwasher over there?
0: Yeah, that,
2: exactly.
1: Must be nice.
2: Exactly.
0: So the question was, did Canty leave the cup in the sink and not put it in the dishwasher? Because there's rules over there not be a part of the rules.
1: May I have a follow-up question?
0: Yeah.
1: Are there signs that explicitly state the rules?
0: I am unaware. I've never been to this new studio.
1: Because how would you know as a guest in someone else's home what the rules were?
0: Well, if you're going to use a plate or a dish or whatever, shouldn't you clean it off and put it in the dishwasher?
1: Maybe there's a crew that comes through and that's part of their duties.
0: Mm-hmm. CeCe, I'm not saying it's yours. The question was, it yours?
2: In my defense,
0: yeah,
2: it was mine on Monday. So that ends that controversy.
0: But
2: now, yesterday, had my tea, finished my tea, rinsed the mug in the sink, put it in the dishwasher. I did not know that there was a dishwasher on day one, and I assumed that there was a crew that came through periodically and handled that. That was not the case. I did not know that. My bad. That was day one. Day two, now that I've had an opportunity to familiarize myself with the environment and actually see somebody rinse out their mug and put it in the dishwasher, I did the same because when in Rome, do as. And so, yes, day one, a little bit of a mess. Day two, we straightened it all out. There's no controversy. I am a house guest that is cleaning up after myself.
0: I gotta give you credit.
1: Yeah, sounds like flawless execution.
0: Yeah, I actually think you did a good job now. I think I'm gonna spin this. Because I asked a question. I didn't make an accusation. I asked a question.
1: He literally takes
0: a sip with the mug that he washed out. Now I'm putting it back on ESPN 1000 in Chicago. Why didn't you give him the rules when he walked in the door?
1: Or why is there not a sign?
0: That's a good question.
1: Because I'm sure there are guests that come in to do interviews, partners that get a tour of the studio.
0: That's right. How do they know? Should they take their shoes off?
1: How would they know the rules unless there's a sign? So we have a sign right here on our door. Attention, make sure the door is closed behind you when you leave for the day.
0: Literally never noticed that.
1: Well, okay.
2: It's there.
1: It's there. Okay. It's there. And it's laminated and it is taped on the wall. So every day when you leave, you pull the door shut so that the studio door is closed and locked. And they are telling you the rules. Killer Mike, John, everyone, they're telling you the rules. ESPN 1000, bad job by you.
0: All right. Well,
1: know the rules.
0: I think you're right. I'm glad we...
2: should be a placard right by the mugs that says, be sure to rinse your mug and put in the dishwasher after use.
0: Yeah, you're right.
2: There should be a placard right there.
0: Yeah, it needs to be front-facing right there.
2: Right there.
0: You know what? You're right about that. Well, from one cup to another with drama. Oh, this is the World Cup update brought to you by Gusto. Gusto is your small business partner for payroll, benefits, and so much more. 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Well, yesterday was unbelievable. If you like stars in sports, you got that yesterday with Kylian Mbappe for France, 2 goals, 3-1 win over Senegal. Erling Haaland with 2 goals in Norway's victory. And listen, I understand how big Mbappe is. I understand French. Everybody says, oh, they got 3-11s. They got 33. They got all these different lineups to potentially win. They won the World Cup in, what, 18? They lost in 22 to Argentina and Messi. But what Messi has done, he had a hat trick yesterday.
1: Outrageous.
0: In Argentina's win over Algeria. He's 38 years old. He now has tied the record for all-time goals in the World Cup with 16. 20 years to the day after his debut at the World Cup, and he's the first player ever in history to participate in 6 World Cups. Are you freaking kidding me? Smalls' longtime friend, St. Louis guy, soccer analyst Taylor Twellman, was on SportsCenter with Scott Van Pelt and had this to say on Messi's hat trick.
3: It feels like this is the part of the party where you get started, everyone's going, and then the VIPs show up. Mm. We obviously had Erling Haaland do what he does. First World Cup, he scores 2 goals. Allez bleu. Kylian Mbappe, or as your kids would say, Mbappe, however we want to say that. Obviously, he shows up, but who's right in the middle? The GOAT. And Scott, what's crazy about this is he now becomes the youngest and oldest player in Argentina World Cup history to score goals, and yet it feels like he's playing with a different freedom. Unbelievable.
1: Playing with a different freedom, and that's interesting because heading into this World Cup, there were some discussions about Messi. There were some discussions about what we would get from him because people were saying there may be muscle fatigue because he had an MLS match with Inter Miami in May that he was experiencing that. So they were wondering about what his conditioning and his fitness would be. And he's like, okay, you're curious? I'm just going to do what I do. I'm just going to be the GOAT. And to do it at this stage in his career, on the biggest stage in his career and the biggest stage, is pretty remarkable.
0: What you said is right. Yeah. It's insane, CeCe.
2: That's a whole lot of damn running for somebody that's damn near 40 years old. that's all I know. I was talking with Nuno before the show. It's incredible to see how he's been able to adjust his game as he gets older in international competition. And, of course, there is no greater competition in soccer than the World Cup because of all the passion that these players play with, knowing that they're representing their flags. But seeing Messi pick and choose his spots is incredible. As a high-level athlete, you're taught when you come into professional sports, you're able to compete at a high level because of your athleticism, but your knowledge base is down here. When you get to your prime is when both your knowledge base and your athleticism is still relatively high. But at this stage in Messi's career, his athleticism is down, but his knowledge is through the roof, and that's what allows him to pull off the hat trick. That's what allows him to be as effective as he is, and that's what has Argentina as one of the favorites to win the whole damn thing. So it is wildly impressive to see what he's still able to do at 39 years old.
0: Negative Nuno can't resist in my ear. He says he walks 80 to 85% of the match.
4: It's to Canty's point, right? Like, of the fact that he's just changed as he's gotten older, he has just changed what he does and how he uses his energy. Yeah, like if you look at his quote unquote stats, it's like 80 to 83%. But like,
0: does that matter
4: for him because of the fact of like the way he plays, the way the team plays for him? Like I've told you guys, like that team, like, I know we love the 90s basketball, like you have to have a bunch of tough guys. Like, they literally have surrounded him with guys that will kill someone for him.
0: Like, but isn't that awesome? Like, I think that's great.
1: Me too.
0: I mean, and listen, I'm in no way, shape, or form, I think, are any of us claiming to be Taylor Twellman in terms of the analyst. Like, we're not, right? We are fans that join the party when the party's going on here. But numerically, when you just take a step back and you look at what this man has done in his career, it is jaw-dropping. It's like every stat with Messi is something that no one else has ever done.
1: Well, there's so many stats that you presented to open this conversation, but the one that gets me is that the hat trick yesterday came 20 years to the day, as you mentioned, Ev, that he made his World Cup debut for Argentina. Because so many times with the great ones, you have that synergy, you have that alignment where the story is almost something that you couldn't write. They're so blessed in that way. You know, there's just so many times in sports where we're like, I can't believe the way this person's career has unfolded and all came together. Messi, another example of that.
0: Tom Brady wins a Super Bowl, like, what, 45 years old or whatever the heck it is, right? It's that kind of thing. And I don't actually think Nuno's point was trying to be negative. I think it's I mean, maybe it was, but it how I'm taking it is conceptually, guy later in his career who's an all-time iconic great.
2: Yeah.
0: They have found new ways of still making him great by building a team, maybe differently, playing his role differently. They took him out, obviously, late in this game with the big lead to give him rest. Like, CeCe, however you want to lay it out, he had a hat trick in the World Cup at 38 years old yesterday.
2: Yeah, but to what you said, you got to be good enough at that stage in your career to justify the organization or the country making that kind of commitment behind you, right?
0: Right.
2: It's one thing to be able to produce and be in your latter 30s or your 40s, but to have your countrymen that are surrounding you, your peers, decide that, hey, we're going to still orient this thing around you. You'll be the fulcrum of everything that we do. That just speaks to the level of greatness that we're talking about when we reference Messi. So, yeah, I think that people have to fully appreciate what we're watching in real time, because this is something that we might not see again in terms of a player being able to have this level of longevity, this level of productivity on the world stage.
0: All right, coming up, just a rumor. What? We'll get to that after orange, blue skies and paint everywhere here in New York, especially for tomorrow with the parade. And they're doing it with what, Smalls?
1: Sherwin-Williams, Ev, because in sports, the best teams know when to make their move. 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I'm looking at these studio walls, as Evan said, orange and blue skies. How about some orange and blue paint? 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

0: Kevin, Canty, and Michelle are unsportsmanlike.
1: Bucks are open for business on trade calls and offers for Giannis Antetokounmpo.
2: As far as Giannis' stance, I'm told nothing has changed. So now the conversation will turn to where does he want to be long-term? 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
3: The Miami Heat have been trying to get Giannis for months. We have no deal. The Bucks do not love what the Heat are offering, and they are out looking for other options. They have been looking for other options. The Celtics could get in there. We're going to see how that plays out.
4: Sportsmanlike here on ESPN Radio, ESPN 2. 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We're less than 1 week away from the NBA draft. Of course, all the coverage here on ESPN Radio, ESPN Television as well. That was the self-proclaimed deadline from Jimmy Haslam, one of the minority owners, governors of the Milwaukee Bucks. Of course, you know his name. He and his wife, Dee Haslam, from the Cleveland Browns initially. Huge donors to Tennessee. Huge Vols fans, obviously, there as well. There is not actually a deadline, just to be clear on this, in terms of the Giannis watch 2026. There's not actually, they don't have to trade Giannis, A, at all, B, by the draft next week, or C, in any kind of window at all. Like, like they could do it whenever they want before the trade deadline if we assume they're going to do that, which would be in February, right? So we have more and more conversation about where he's going to go. And I can just tell you this, that yesterday we had a conversation on our show, go back on the podcast and listen, where I called Giannis in terms of the way in which he operates, maybe at times rigid and combative relative to not the person, but the operator of like he wants to win and he wants to be grimy in the way he does it, et cetera, et cetera. And that Miami's offer, if it was good enough, they would have taken it by now, whatever. And Rob, our social and digital person at UnsportsESPN on Twitter, put that out there. And then last night, somebody who I believe knows a lot about the Milwaukee Bucks and kind of in and around that team texted me saying, I agree with this. And I thought, oh, okay, interesting. Like, that's an interesting kind of confirmation of we're not there yet in terms of where he's going to go. But the rumors persist. And our buddy Michael Wilbon, PTI, had this to say yesterday with Kornheiser about Giannis.
5: I don't believe in Giannis anymore. Giannis is a rumor. Giannis hadn't done jack in the months that matter, which would be May and June, since 2021. 5 years is forever in professional sports. Giannis is a multiple-time MVP, a great player, a Hall of Famer, and as you said, a champion. He was that. Yeah. I ain't seen evidence of it. Sorry, a league can now, particularly the NBA, it can pass you by. And with a ton of wings who are 6'9", 6'10", sort of size, DeBanza and Caleb Wilson and those kids coming in the league, Giannis can look obsolete fairly quickly if he can't get his butt out there and contribute heavily, massively in May, June. And I don't know that. I would not rearrange my franchise for Giannis. Tyler Hero leads his team in scoring. He's an all-star. Yeah. I know he's had some injury issues at times, but he plays more than Giannis lately, and he doesn't seem to be the diva that Giannis is. So if it sounds like I'm piling on Giannis, yeah, a little bit for a guy as a player I used to love. I love him less now.
4: Strong from Wilbon. CC, Giannis is a rumor. Your thoughts?
6: Well, it's hard to ignore what Giannis hasn't done over the last half decade, right? The Milwaukee Bucks have exactly one playoff series win over the last 5 years, and that's across four different head coaches. So it's hard not to pin any of that on the star player. And you would want to see a lot more consistency for a player that during that span was unanimous in terms of being a top five guy in the world. So the question is whether or not Giannis is on the other side of the injuries, whether him having extended absences had more to do with his desire to be elsewhere rather than staying in Milwaukee. Those are all things that you have to do due diligence on and answer before you can put your best offer on the table. And I think that's what it's going to come down to over the next week or so leading up to the NBA draft. Who does the due diligence and can get comfortable with the version of Giannis that's going to be walking into their organization? And ultimately, the guy that they're going to extend to the tune of a 4-year, $275 million max contract.
7: That's a conversation that we haven't really had when we've been talking about Giannis, when we've been speculating about where he'll go, what makes the best basketball sense for not only him, but the Milwaukee Bucks. Never once have we been like, is he worth it? At 31 years old and coming off a season where he was limited to 36 games because of multiple injuries, what an acquiring team is going to give up for him and what they're going to have to do to build and shape themselves around him. We've never once had that conversation, is it worth it, until Michael Wilbon said that. And I think it's a valid question to ask. Are you willing to mortgage the future of your franchise for someone who you don't know what it's going to look like from a basketball sense when he gets there? You don't know what type of power and control he's going to want because he's used to having that in Milwaukee because of the success he's had there. And he's been unreliable as of late because of injuries. Is it worth it?
8: I think it depends on for what team, right? Mm-hmm. For a team like Miami, that I am a fan of, it is 1,000% worth it for multiple reasons. One, they rightfully should be acting desperate right now because they have not, for them, won anything in a long time. They've been to the finals twice with Jimmy Butler, but they haven't won anything. For him and them together, Miami's track record of when you get star with this group, Pat Riley running it, Eric Spoelstra coaching it, star gets two finals. Like that happens, right?
7: That's the formula.
8: Dwayne Wade got to the finals, won multiple championships. LeBron James got to the finals, won multiple championships. Chris Bosh got to the finals, won multiple championships. Jimmy Butler got to the finals, right? When you get star, you get two finals. Doesn't mean win it all, right? So for Miami, desperate, worth it. It's why I've started to think about two questions off of this. One, maybe they just get to a point where if they don't like the offer and he doesn't like the incoming team, they pivot and think about keeping him, as wild as that sounds, and use some of their future assets, first-round picks, to add players. That's one hypothetical. The second hypothetical, CC, I think you're going to be into this one. I think that people retroactively celebrate Masai Ujiri, rightfully so, in 2019, acquiring Kawhi Leonard and winning a championship, as they should.
6: Yeah.
8: I think we forget it was actually a salary dump. I think they wanted out of DeMar DeRozan, and how do you mask it? By getting a guy in Kawhi Leonard who is so damn good that you, hey, look what we got. I wonder if somebody tries to get Giannis as part of a salary dump. Here's a contract we gave to a guy. We may be regretting it a little bit. We're not going to look bad by giving it up if we get this guy in return. It's why Orlando keeps popping up in my mind. Do they regret any part of the Paolo extension? It's why Cleveland comes up in my mind. Do they regret any part of the Mobley extension? Is it somewhat potentially, CeCe, that extra team that could come in last minute as maybe a masked salary dump?
6: It's interesting to frame it that way. I don't think it'll get to that when it comes to this player because there are teams that are in win-now mode. And Giannis absolutely fits the need for them. You think about what the Boston Celtics are. You think about what Brad Stevens said this offseason. He said, listen, we need to find somebody that can apply more rim pressure. Nobody does that better than Giannis Antetokounmpo. And we're just a year removed from this guy averaging 30, 11, and 6. Like, Giannis is still a dominant player. He might not be the face of the league best player in the sport anymore, but he's still really, really good. And he still can be the best player on a championship contending team. It's just a matter of making sure that you have the requisite pieces around him in order for them to compete. And what that means is having shooting around him. And the Boston Celtics have that in spades. That's why, as far as trades go, when you think about Giannis going to a team that can contend for a Larry O'Brien trophy this upcoming season, the first team on that list has to be the Boston Celtics. That's why they should have the most urgency of anybody in the NBA to get this done.
8: There's no question if you put them on Boston, they have the best chance to win, obviously, with either of the two guys left and if Derek White's still there. But
6: No. I'm not talking about the best chance for Giannis in terms of the potential destinations. I think Boston gets on the short list of teams that we actually think will win it, period.
8: Yeah. Even without him, you're saying?
6: No, I'm saying with Giannis.

0: 100% from the field. That's with all the injuries and limited playing time. And I know that this is a guy that wants to win. He has said it multiple times out there in the public, despite him not wanting to be the bad guy and not wanting to rock the boat in a certain way. When he's talked about his future, he always reiterates his hunger to win again. This is a guy who, regardless of where he goes, is going to have a chip on his shoulder and he's going to be motivated to win. So while the injuries concern me, perhaps the basketball fit in a new environment would take some time to iron itself out, I think ultimately he's definitely going to be worth it.
1: 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It's an interesting question after Michael Wilbon is very critical of him on PTI, saying he's a rumor, he's not healthy, etc. Is he worth it? Is Giannis worth all of this discussion, all of the trades, hypotheticals, all of the ammo that would be given up, maybe a Jaylen Brown, maybe a million picks? Is he worth it? 888-SAY-ESPN, 888-729-3776. It's your telephone number to join the show. 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
18: A walk-off homer in the bottom of the 14th inning. 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
2: From opening day.
18: Hammer to left field. See you later. Mike Trout, how's that to start the season?
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18: Oh my goodness, he crushed it. Giancarlo Stanton and the American League with one swing has tied it up.
19: 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How much fun was that?
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18: Judge back some more. Leaping and he caught it. Out of here. Mookie Betts. Shohei Ohtani.
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18: And the Dodgers have won it. Repeat champions for the first time in baseball in 25 years. The Dodgers are World Series champs.
2: 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Amber and Ian.
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0: Michelle here. 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
3: If the Miami deal was going to happen, why hasn't it happened by now? It's been 6 years of identifying that he's the guy that fits them and they're the team that fits him. He wants to go there. That's been reported by everyone. So until he tips the scale and makes it impossible for another team to get him, why for me or anybody as a Heat fan would we sit here and say he's going to go to Miami? What is it? All of a sudden Dwayne Wade's going to come back and they're going to offer him or Chris Bosh? I mean, what's going to change? Maybe he will end up in Miami. Maybe Giannis will end up in Miami. Maybe they'll be literally the last team standing because Boston says, this has gotten out of control. We made an offer. We're out. You don't want this. We can't keep this going. We need Jaylen Brown and Jason Tatum refocused on winning a championship together, et cetera, et cetera. But that's where we're at with Giannis watch right now. 888-SAY-ESPN, 888-729-3776. Is he worth it? Is he worth it? I say yes. Small says yes. CC, is he worth it?
4: Yeah, he's worth it.
3: Okay, he's worth it. Let's see what people think out there. Cardo in Raleigh, listening on 99.9, the fan, the home of the Stanley Cup champion, Carolina Hurricanes. Cardo.
5: Big easy. You got that right, man. Home of them Stanley Cup champs, bro. I want to squeeze two things in, if it's possible. Mm-hmm. One, I would like to say that out of all the teams in the playoffs, you make great list or whatnot, but you just list most of the teams that was in the playoffs, majority of them, if you stick Giannis in there, hey, they're probably top five in odds as far as winning the chip next year. The second thing I want to say is why is it just everybody want to trade Jaylen Brown? I honestly think Boston need to trade Tatum, because if you swap what happened last year, if Brown would have got hurt and Tatum was healthy, I don't think they would have had that season, bro.
3: Smalls, that's your favorite player that he's going at right there, Cardo is.
6: Yes, and I understand why a lot of people would pose that question, because it's Jaylen Brown. That was Eastern Conference Finals MVP and Finals MVP. And it's Jaylen Brown who carried the team in Jason Tatum's absence last season. So there's a lot of people that still believe in the battle for, to steal from Jalen Brunson, 1A in Boston, that Jaylen Brown should have the upper hand based on what he's accomplished. But I will point out that even though he is the finals MVP, Jason Tatum led in a lot of statistical categories during that finals, and they couldn't have done it without one another. And that the team looked like they were going to walk to the finals once Tatum returned. I'm not taking anything away from Brown, but let's not forget who Jason Tatum is.
4: Yeah, I mean, prior to the injury, you're talking about the guy having four straight first-team All-NBAs.
6: Right.
4: Jason Tatum is a walking bucket. Now, with respect to what Jaylen Brown was able to do in the postseason where they won a championship, he ain't Jason Tatum. And so I just think that from a talent standpoint, when you factor in age as well, if you're going to move on from one of the two, the most likeliest candidate would be Jaylen Brown. And here's what I'll also say. If the Boston Celtics want Giannis, then they have a better chance of getting him than anybody else does, because they have that trade chip of Jaylen Brown. Nobody else has that type of player to offer. Sure, the Orlando Magic can throw in Paolo Banchero, but no one has a proven commodity in terms of somebody that has displayed the competitive greatness that Jaylen Brown has throughout the years. Nobody has that to offer up, right? Usually teams are trying to pair Giannis with a star of Jaylen Brown's ilk. But it just so happens the Boston Celtics have Jason Tatum there as well. So it does make sense if the Boston Celtics want to do this, then the only reason that this deal wouldn't be consummated is because they are unwilling to include Jaylen Brown in the trade.
3: Patrick in Chicago, listening on Sirius XM 80. Is the Giannis conversation all worth it? Is he worth it for the incoming team?
7: Good morning, guys. Love the show.
3: Thank you, Patrick. What's going on?
7: Yes. I'm going to say Giannis isn't worth it. I personally don't think he is. In the NBA, I got to agree with Michael Wilbon. Life comes at you very, very quickly. In the 90s, you needed a center. In the 90s, up until the 2010s, you needed a good low post presence to win. Now in the NBA, you need good wing players. You need two-way players. So when you think about getting a guy like Giannis, who hasn't been relevant in the last 5 years, you're going to have to give up assets to get the guy. And I personally can't think of the last team that's acquired a superstar like that and has won. There are these little sneaky moves in sports, like getting a Sam Darnold, getting guys who aren't going to cost you a ton, Jalen Brunson, and building that way, drafting and developing like the Oklahoma City Thunder did, getting a player like Giannis, the assets that you have to give up to get him. And we don't know how healthy he'll be. It's not worth it.
3: Okay, you could say, hey, the incoming superstar trade is not what's won recently in Oklahoma City. The way that they were built, Shea was not a superstar upon arrival. Jalen Brunson with New York was not a superstar upon arrival. Cat was on the way down at that point. Now he's clearly on the way up in what he's done, obviously, with the Knicks. Wasn't a superstar. I get all that. The issue I have, you can't say Giannis has been irrelevant for the last 5 years. Go look at his numbers. CeCe just rattled them off for you. The guy has destroyed people. And you're talking about two-way wings. What? Pick a position. That's the one that Giannis plays, and he plays it two ways. When we say, oh, he's not a two-way wing, it's just because you don't think he's a good shooter. He averages 30 points. He averages 12 rebounds. You could play him on 82-0. You could play him at all five positions. I mean, it's ridiculous. Come on.
4: Yeah, I don't understand what that last call is talking about. I don't get it. Like, these teams are making massive trades in order to bring over significant pieces to contend at a championship level. Remember, the Indiana Pacers traded for Pascal Siakam. The following year, they're in the NBA Finals in Game 7, losing to the Oklahoma City Thunder. The New York Knicks traded for a former number one overall pick in Karl-Anthony Towns, which ended up resulting in a salary dump for the Minnesota Timberwolves. A couple of years later, they win the NBA Finals.
3: Right.
4: We see this year over year in the NBA. Remember, 2019, Kawhi Leonard ends up winning a championship on a rental for the Toronto Raptors. This happens all the time. And if you're one of these teams that wants to contend, Giannis absolutely is a piece that you bring in that could potentially bring you over the top.
3: It's just not you, Patrick in Chicago. Ridiculous.
4: It's a ridiculous take.
6: He's a top five player in the sport during that span.
3: Not even debatable. Wesley in Rhode Island, listening on the ESPN app. Is Giannis worth it?
0: Yes. First of all, what's going on, crew? You guys do a great job.
3: Thank you.
0: I think he's absolutely worth it. But it's really going to depend where he goes. You have to look and think about, is he going to go to a Boston or Atlanta, someone that has pieces and is going to, the refrigerator will not be empty once he gets there, or are they going to bring him out west to an OKC that has tradable commodities? All of them teams offer that. But also, no one's really talking about the fact that accidentally on purpose, his brother seems to be on the same team. What kind of contracts are they going to offer them? Are they going to be involved? The Giannis effect does control a little bit about the narrative of the way the team goes. So you have to look at a front office that is open to changing how they do things because they bring in, say, Giannis. The last caller I thought was kind of not really onto reality, saying like he wasn't relevant in the last 5 years. The fact that he hasn't played has been ticky-tack injuries, but we all believe that it's more to do with what's going on with the contract, trade rumors, and his ability to be happy, because every summer his name seems to keep coming up. I mean, you guys talk about him with trade rumors regularly, so it's obvious that it's not just that he can't play, it's just that he's choosing not to so he can be appreciated.
3: I don't know about that, but I understand what you're saying.
6: Well, Wesley brings up an interesting point, Evan. Would, as a resident Heat fan, he's talking about the front office needing to be open to Giannis's input about how things are going to go there and how things are going to be constructed. Would the Miami Heat and Pat Riley in the front office, Spoelstra, everybody involved there, be open to doing things Giannis's way?
3: I mean, sure. Versus what? Being in the play-in every year? I mean, come on. Yes, Thanasis can have a roster spot. No big deal.
4: Oh, my God.
3: I mean, come on. Eric in North Carolina watching on ESPN2. Morning, Eric.
2: Good morning, y'all. I'd like to delve into this dishwasher controversy in ESPN 100.
3: ESPN 1000, yes. Candy did not put his dishes in the dishwasher, a big controversy at ESPN 1000 in Chicago. Go ahead, Eric. Yes.
2: Well, I wouldn't expect anything from a Giants fan. Go Pats.
3: Oh, my God.
4: Wow.
6: Also, Eric, I hate to be the one to correct you. He's not a Giants fan. He is a Giant.
8: Yeah, you can't really call Canty a Giants fan. Like, he is a Giants fan.
6: That, it's but like
8: you
6: gotta, Rocky.
4: I'm a fan of
6: I'm
4: the team.
8: You are. I'm not a fan
6: of the Knicks. But I am a Knicks, sweetheart. That's Canty.
8: He's a Giants player. He is a Super Bowl winning player for
4: well,
8: the Giants.
4: Well, that's why the Pats got what they deserved in the Super Bowl.
6: Oh.
8: Take that.
9: Yeah, but they put the dishes away.
4: Okay. Yeah, the Seattle Seahawks put y'all away, too.
9: Let me just correct one thing. Very important retraction.
4: Yeah.
9: Giannis cannot play all five positions in 82-0, the game online. He can only play four. He can't play shooting guard. That's important that I retracted that and corrected that.
6: Get it correct, Evan.
9: Coming up.
8: Terrible.
9: From the figurative QB1 of the Bucks to the literal QB1 of the Bucks. We get to that next. We're on Sportsmanlike, presented by Progressive Insurance.
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1: 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Yeah, when you're waking up this morning and you're hearing it with us, or you're checking your ESPN app. Yeah, Messi at 38 years old did have a hat trick in the World Cup yesterday. 20 years to the day after his first World Cup, his sixth World Cup of his career. Yeah, no big deal. Oh, my God. The stats on that guy, the career on that guy. Unreal. Just talking about Giannis, a member of the Bucks, a different member of the Bucks, this time in Tampa Bay. Baker Mayfield, starting quarterback. Obviously, there's been a lot of conversation as to what his future is relative to contract. Tampa Bay Times report published Saturday said the organization is concerned that he continues to neglect his health as they are trying to work out a new contract. Baker Mayfield, the quarterback, QB1 of Tampa, had this to say on his latest negotiations and the long-term health.
2: For me, like I told you guys, it's not going to affect how I approach this. Things will happen when they should, but for now, I'm worried about getting better each day, finishing mini camp and this offseason program the right way, and going into training camp. So, yeah, just handle it one day at a time. I've started every single game last year for the 3 years, so I don't know if that should ever be a question.
1: CeCe, you played 11 years in the NFL, not just a Giants fan, but a player people should know. Won
3: He's
1: a Super
3: a
1: Bowl.
3: Fan. He is a Giant, sweetheart.
1: You speak NFL, and I don't mean X's and O's. I mean when players talk, reports come out. What does all of this mean?
4: Well, Baker Mayfield is telling the head coach in the organization, I'm not going to change anything about how I go about my business. But when you start hearing the head coach and people in the front office talk about their concerns about how you play and that impacting your ability to stay healthy moving forward, that tells you why the organization is unwilling to go to where the player wants them to go when it comes to the actual compensation, the contract extension that Baker Mayfield and his team are angling for. So I think we're looking at a fascinating standoff between the Bucks and the Baker Mayfield camp. And I think it speaks to a larger issue that we're seeing across the league, which is the disappearance of the middle class of quarterback. If you extend quarterbacks these days, you're talking about top of the market prices, usually $50 million plus. Daniel Jones, who is with his second NFL team, or third NFL team, excuse me, got an extension off of a significant lower body injury to the tune of $44 million a year. That's where we're at. Those are the economics of the position. Scarcity is driving this thing, but ultimately, if you commit great quarterback money to players that are only good, then all of a sudden that closes the window for your team. So I think the biggest issue that a lot of NFL front offices are facing is how do we get a quarterback and how do we get him at a rate that is commensurate with his ability? Because if we pay this guy according to what the market would demand, then all of a sudden we could be setting ourselves up to be fired in a short period of time.
3: But if you're Baker Mayfield, you're like, that's not my problem. You want to talk about what I've done here? Okay. There's questions about my durability. I saw contacts on 767 snaps last season, which is the fifth most of any quarterback in the league. And I'm not missing games. Next. Okay. You want to talk about success in the post Tom Brady era? Who stabilized this thing and brought you division titles? Me. Next. If you're Baker Mayfield, after everything that you've endured in your career and people doubting you and you moving from place to place to place, and then you finally land somewhere where it's working and you've been productive for them, I would feel a type of way about it too if I was him, to be quite honest with you.
1: So if he's played 17 games each of the last three seasons, and there's a report that comes out saying the Bucks are concerned about his long-term health, what are they talking about? To me, there's like I need to understand that better kind of moment here for me. Like, what do you mean by that? And they're not on the record as saying that. This is a report, obviously, with information. But a guy that plays in 17 games, I then have to assume what the report would then indicate is they're concerned between Monday and Saturday and between March and August. What does that, but whatever he does gets him the 17 games every year.
4: Yeah. But here's the thing. I'm not paying you for what you did. I'm paying you for what you will do. And will you be the same player without Mike Evans? Will you be the same player without Rashad White?
1: A health thing, CeCe. Then it's a, I don't know if you're that good thing, right?
4: Well, it's a compounding effect, right? if you're not healthy, even if you're in the lineup, if you're not fully healthy, then you're not going to be as effective. And then, of course, if we're taking pieces away because we can't afford them any longer because we have to pay you, then again, that's going to impact your overall productivity. So these are all things that the Tampa Bay Bucs are factoring into the math when it comes to exactly what we pay Baker Mayfield. And I don't think it's as cut and dry as everybody seems to think it is. Listen, for all of the good things that the Bake Show has done, they had a losing record last year and they didn't win the division that was looked at as probably the most winnable division in all of football.
5: That's a very fair point.
4: So you lost to the Carolina Panthers and Bryce Young. And then, oh, by the way, Atlanta's got a coaching change with Kevin Stefanski in town, and they brought in Tua to compete with Michael Penix. We like what we saw from Tyler Shuck and Kellen Moore in year one in New Orleans. So if you're Tampa Bay, does it make sense to commit $50 million a year plus to Baker Mayfield? And looking at your team, you might not be positioned to dominate the division like you did the previous four or five seasons. I don't know, man. I think it's a very, very complicated negotiation. And the Tampa Bay Buccaneers organization has to be very careful in terms of where they're willing to go when it comes to their commitment to Baker.
3: Yeah, you don't want to overextend yourself, certainly, for a guy who turned 31 in April.
4: But if you don't do it, Smalls, you're not going to get a deal done.
3: No. I hear you. I know that they need to tread lightly here if there are questions about Baker. However, the grass isn't always greener on the other side. I would look at the Minnesota Vikings, and we thought Sam Darnold might be in that middle class of quarterback. Daniel Jones. They move on from those two guys in favor of J.J. McCarthy. And the quarterback guru, the guy who extracts the best out of everybody, and Kevin O'Connell, could have get it done. Injuries, poor play. J.J. McCarthy was not the answer. So sometimes when you think maybe he's not worth this number, even though he's a guy who's brought you a lot of success and who's been durable for you relatively, maybe he's not worth this number. What's the other option? Could you potentially be putting yourself in a bad position or setting your franchise back if you don't give him the money?
4: Smalls, you can't use the precedent as the outlier as the precedent. Like Sam Darnold, we talked ad nauseum in February and March about how special it was what Sam Darnold was able to do. Very few players have that type of career arc where they go from being cast-offs to winning Super Bowls. Now, does Baker have that ability? Yeah, at the right price. But what the Seattle Seahawks paid for Sam Darnold ain't what Baker Mayfield is asking for from the Tampa Bay Buccaneers. I'm telling you, if the Seattle Seahawks or paying Sam Darnold, what, $35 million a year? If the Tampa Bay Buccaneers went with that same offer to Baker Mayfield, he'd laugh at him. So if that was the price, then okay, great. But the question is, does Sam Darnold become worth it at $50 million coming off of the season he had in Minnesota? Would Baker Mayfield be worth it at $50 million? Can he win you a championship? That is the conversation that you have to have.
5: I think everything you guys just said is way better logic and reasoning than what Tampa may or may not be putting out there of we're concerned about his long-term health. He's not good enough to win the division right now. Is like, that's it. We're unsportsmanlike.
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10: Little bit of a subtext that this is a one-off. And I'm saying, what if this is the start of a run for the ages? Not just this 10-week playoff run that what they did is one of the most impressive runs ever. But what if Brunson and his performance is actually now going to make him a Jordan-esque closer that you can't stop? What if they raise the banner and the Knicks are a clear-cut front-running team? Even if not, even if they are the 2-seed or the 3-seed and they're going to have some regular season issues where they're not a 60-win team. They're not blowing the doors off places. But they're good enough, and they're going to get a home court advantage spot in the first round, and then comes next April. And it's like, okay, good luck beating them again, because they know how to close. They've got the rings. What if this is the beginning of a run in a back-to-back championship?
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0: In the NBA, the San Antonio Spurs went down in flames and a bunch of people saw it. It was the most watched NBA final since 1998 when the Bulls and Jazz tangled. Jordan finished up his final title in Chicago. The Spurs-Knicks averaged 26 million viewers and peaked at 33 million in the finals. In the NFL, the Cowboys filled their final available roster spot, signing UFL veteran offensive lineman Chris Glazer. He played 8 games last year for the Columbus Aviators. Speaking of the Cowboys, mandatory minicamps run through Thursday, and franchise tag wide receiver George Pickens was in attendance, saying, "What's important to me is winning." I'm Rob Thompson for 94.1 San Antonio Sports Talk.
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2: 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Welcome to the Morning Huddle with AJ Hoffman and Rob Thompson. 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
3: Okay.
4: Good morning, everybody! Happy hump day! It's the Morning Huddle 94.1 San Antonio Sports Star. I'm your old pal, AJ. Here to my left. Looking dapper. Looking dapper. That's it's peach. What do we call it?
5: Maybe.
4: Pink? It's peachish.
5: Peach.
6: It's peachish. Crown Royal Peach.
4: All right.
5: It's peach.
4: Ain't that a peach?
5: That's right.
4: What a peachy is. That's yeah. Mr. Rob Thompson. Good morning, Robert. Good morning. Yeah, good morning.
7: I'm here.
4: And there on the other side, opposite of the peach, it's the brown. It's good the morning, brown. Victor Brown.
8: Good morning. Good morning.
4: How are you, sir?
8: I'm good.
4: All right. No big problems in there today?
8: It's been running pretty smooth.
4: Look at that.
7: Well,
4: yeah. The AC is working in here. Not the real AC, but the portable AC is kicking.
8: Yeah.
4: My work computer still doesn't have Wi-Fi. But hey, that's not really important about computers.
7: I think you're breaking your rake on purpose. I think you're just like, it's not working.
8: I don't know. When you turn on a Mac, it works.
4: Yeah, mine works. Funny how that works out.
8: I don't know. Well, I love Mac.
7: Mine's older than yours.
4: Yeah, I don't know. I feel like it's been sabotaged.
7: I think you inflicted Apple ways on the DOS system and it broke.
4: No.
7: You inflicted Apple commands that it doesn't understand.
4: I literally only use it for two things. I run the YouTube on it, and I make our prep sheet on it.
7: Mm-hmm.
4: And right now it's good for neither of those things. So it's just sitting here pretending like it wants to load. But, you know, it's not. So we need to. They said they're going to fix it. I was told there's a fix coming.
7: Who's they? The suits?
4: Someone on an email thread. Vic and I were on. Vic put me on an email thread. And
7: is this out of Portland or out of where is our help desk now?
4: Who's going to fix this, Vic?
8: Australia,
7: is our help desk actually manned by an Indian crew?
8: No, it is India.
7: Somewhere in Mumbai?
8: Yeah.
4: Yeah, I'm sure he's going to rush right over here and help
7: you out.
4: You're
7: going to have your credit card ready when they call.
4: Can't wait.
7: I'm going to need your routing number.
4: Yeah.
8: Got to deal with it.
4: But you know what? If he calls, hey, at least it's a start. It's more than I've gotten so far. More than I've received so far. What a day. What a day to be alive. It's a hump day. The basketball season is over and dead. And
7: boy, if you feel like you're not, this thing just won't go away, it's because everybody in the world saw it.
4: I know. What a crazy, crazy number.
8: Jeez.
7: 33 million people were watching the Spurs lose Game 5.
4: That's unbelievable. Audience, the Knicks win the closeout game to capture their first title in 53 years, averaged 24.5 million viewers on ABC and ESPN, making it the most watched Game 5 since 1998. The peak was at 33 million, and the finals averaged 20.6 million, which was the highest since 1998 between Chicago and Utah. Year's ratings were also the highest since ABC and ESPN started carrying the finals in 2003, obviously. And it is only the third time since 1999 that the finals have averaged at least 20 million. The others Golden State's victory over Cleveland in five games, averaged 20.47. And 2016, where the Cavs defeated the Warriors in seven, was 20.2 million. So rarefied air. And like to put it into perspective, last year's finals between OKC and Indiana, 10.3 million across seven games.
7: So if you feel like people are still talking about our embarrassment.
4: Yeah, it's just because everybody watched it.
7: Because the whole world just damn it. Just drop our pants.
4: Yeah.
7: Just, hey, hold our beer. 29 points, no problem.
4: Yeah. Like last year, Indiana, when they lost, you know, it was like losing in a junior high gym. Like some people saw it, and you know, there's snickers about, oh man, what a bozo loss. But the Spurs, they were on the world stage, the biggest of the world stage. So it's going to take a little while. I saw your video yesterday. You're defending Wimby's petulance by just saying he's French.
7: Oh, I'm just saying get used to this.
4: Yeah.
7: I think French plays a big role in this, but I don't think what we're seeing from Wimby is what Wimby is going to be, whether he's winning or losing. He's just going to be this.
4: And this is, for lack of better terms, kind of a crybaby. Like, I don't know if it's a crybaby or just kind of, he's kind of bitchy.
7: French. I have a grand total of maybe three French-born people that I have known.
4: Okay.
7: All three of them were just kind of surly, not bad, but not great company.
4: No. Okay.
7: They weren't like,
3: what?
7: They weren't pleasant to be with. They were interesting.
3: Yeah.
7: But I wouldn't want to sit on a couch and watch TV with them all afternoon because everything's just kind of, it's like, you know, they're slightly above it. No matter what it is, and Wimby's like, yeah, well, you know, screw y'all, I'm out.
4: Yeah,
7: you mean nothing to me.
4: See you never.
7: So you just get. It's I'm like just saying
4: it's something like an eighth grader would say. Like, see you never, losers.
7: See you never, know, out. Right? Wimby
3: six,
7: out.
3: 6'7".
7: And just like strut out. Like, so I'm just kind of like, you know what? I think I'm just gonna have to accept the fact that I really enjoy watching him play, but I really might not like him. And you know, that's fine. I've had wonderful relationships with people I didn't enjoy their company all that much.
3: Yeah,
7: you know what I mean? But
3: French.
7: You carry through. You go on. But I'm just getting the sense that there was going to be the dislike quotient because of the sheer domination on a basketball court. There's that. There is. We can't beat him, and we hate him because of that. So we have to punch him in the gut in the middle of the game, or we have to elbow him all game long just to compete. I get that. I get that's where the Death Star. The other stuff he's going to bring on himself. You know, like, dude, you're going to – some of this stuff, it's because of you. And
4: I was going to say, maybe there's a reason why all these dudes are trying to beat him up in the game.
7: I think there's some youthful, you know, well, I'm going to get my shot in while I can. I think that's pretty typical of a rising star. Every star's had to deal with it. We've talked about it all season long, too. Them's that's given, a lot is expected, but you got to earn it. So I think that there's some of that. The respect quotient needs to be built. You got to pee in your own corner and then own it. So I think there's that. But then there's the extra part of he's kind of a douche. You know, he's just kind of a, you know, I mean, we don't get too mad at Jokic, but Jokic doesn't give a crap.
4: No.
7: You know what I mean? But he's kind of nonchalant about it, but the end result's the same. Like, I'm above this, man. Let me go. Are y'all done? Can I go back to my horses? You know, so I get Wimby's kind of like, I'm above this, man. I'm better than y'all. I will be better than y'all, so shut up.
4: There's a feel about it that, like, I don't know. And I said earlier this year when he was like really rounding into form, I was like, maybe we've got Charizard form Wimby now. Vic, what's the thing before Charizard? Like where it's not the little one, but it's growing and there's the medium sized one.
7: Charmander?
4: No, that's the little one. That's so the little one. But maybe he's still in that medium form.
7: Well, the other side of this though, AJ, is the output of the arrogant, surly, petulant Wimby is the kind of guy I want on the court. I want him to be petulant and I'm better than you and give me the ball and I'm gonna dominate and yam on you and flex on you and get in your head and do all that's the guy every coach that's ever coached Wimby wants out there because that's freaking unstoppable. But you want him to, you know, turn it off. Like, dude, okay, the game's done. Now let's go sell some drinks and Coke. You know, let's go make some money, bro. Let's put a smile on and let's go have some fun. But he hasn't so far been able to separate the two.
4: Yeah, it's something he's going to work on. Charmeleon?
7: Yeah, Charmander, Charmeleon, Charizard.
4: Yeah. So he's Charmeleon still, which is maybe scary that he's still not all the way there. But
7: I want Charizard, anger, fury, fire-eyed, fierce, dominant, and then...
4: We want you to be the Incredible Hulk.
7: Yes.
4: When the game starts, we want you to turn green and blow up, and then when the game's over, be Bruce Banner, Dr. Banner, and be cool.
7: But in my experience, the guys that succeed that way don't know how to turn it off. And won't for 15 years. It'll drive them to their death or to greatness. And then finally, at some point, they realize there's other stuff in this world, and they kind of tone it down. And if you go back through the annals, I think you can look at, certainly Michael fits there. Kobe never really had a chance to debrief.
4: Yeah.
7: You know, I do think that it will drive you to greatness, or it'll drive you to destruction when you live that kind of, if you have to turn it anger on to get you motivated. Anger only takes you so far. And I think he has to be angry right now. And, you know, some guys, you know, for their whole career, coaches realize the only way this guy's going to be ready to go is if he is freaking furious. And they coach him that way.
4: Well, there's still a lot to learn for him. And you can take that as a good or a bad.
7: I just think we're going to have to get used to it, man. We're going to have to turn a blind eye to some of this stuff because you're going to go, God, Mick. Dude, that's a little much, bro.
4: I'm telling you now. It's easy when you're a Spurs fan to cheer for Wimby. I've got to imagine his Q rating across the board has probably gone down. Not as a player. I mean, obviously he was the second best player in the playoffs.
7: Oh, the basketball types are terrified of him.
4: Yeah.
7: He is now established as, oh my God, kind of territory.
4: But if you're watching him from afar as a fan and you're watching all of it, you're watching how he behaves, you're watching the walk off the court after with no handshakes, watching him in the presser being like a little baby, watching him when that's when he shows up to the pressers.
7: Oh, yeah, skips.
4: I see how it would be easy to not like Wimby.
7: Oh, man.
4: And the Spurs have not, I mean, their superstars in the past, Duncan, Robinson, have all been...
7: Boring, but... Duncan was...
4: Solid dudes.
7: Yeah, Duncan was given the leeway of, you don't have to do it, bro. Just do the minimum, be nice, but you don't have to do anything more than that, and we will cover for you. Because we know that genuinely you're not comfortable, you don't want to do it. David was reluctant, but he was a hell of a salesman, man.
4: Yeah.
7: David could sell some basketball, sell some Spurs, and, you know, get behind anything. So he kind of jumped in there knowing full well David was very aware of his place in the world. And he knew that as he went, he was going to bring the city with him.
4: Yeah.
7: And he endeavored to do that. He put the city of San Antonio and the franchise on his back like Atlas until Tim arrived. So Tim didn't have to do the heavy lifting.
4: Yeah.
7: So, and that's how, you know, and Tim, because the lifting had been done, never progressed it. But we had other dudes that would handle it. Monty was a lot of fun.
4: Yeah, yeah.
7: And Tim, and Tony was this counterculture kind of, well, now that is... The lead dog is the French kind of which we accepted with Tony because he was the third of the three, but he wasn't the first guy getting interviewed every day.
4: Well, and it's funny because the short time that Kawhi was the lead dog here,
7: I don't think he ever really was, man. Well, I think he was not the lead dog.
4: Yeah, that's probably fair, but he was the guy that they were because Tim wasn't much of a talker, they would put Kawhi up there, and Kawhi didn't want to be there.
7: Oh, he was incapable.
4: And it was awkward, but until Kawhi left, and the way that he left, before you knew what Kawhi was, you just felt like, oh, he's just weird, and he doesn't know any better. With Wimby, it feels like designed and mean. You know what I mean?
7: I'm not sure if mean is the way I would put it, but it's certainly surly. It's certainly more about I'm above this.
4: Yeah.
7: And this is trifling. And I'm quite frankly a little upset that you'd even begin to think, you know, I mean, that I'm not better than you. Let's admit enough about me. What do you think of me? I mean, okay, so I think we're just going to have to get used to this kid. And then you add on that from the moment he can remember, he has been the focus of every room he's been in because he's huge.
4: Yeah.
7: You know? So I think we combine all that to a guy with a personality that down here in South Texas, we're just not used to.
4: Yep.
7: It's just one of those things that, well, we'll accept it, but and behind the scenes, we're going to go, dude, lighten up just a little bit, man.
4: There's a story on ESPN this morning, and it talks about the Spurs, what we've learned. It's written by this kid, Zach Cram, who's written a lot about the NBA in the last couple months, particularly about the Spurs. I want to go over what he's got to say about how it's not always guaranteed that you'll be back here. I want to see your thoughts on it. It's the Morning Huddle, 94.1 San Antonio Sports Star.
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3: Good morning. Checking the cameras and maps this early morning. We are in good shape. No major incidents going on. Now, we do have ongoing road work at 35 southbound FM 1518 on down to Evans. That's almost a 20-minute ride. Two right lanes are blocked. Stop and go from Wiederstein. Northbound 35 at Riddiman. The exit lane is blocked with road work. And on 35 northbound O'Connor to Judson Road, two right lanes closed. A little bit of a delay starting right around Wiedner. I'm Debbie Alcacer, KTSA, Time Saver Traffic.
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23: If you miss the Blitz with Jason and Joe, then you miss this.
24: You know it. I know it. Everybody knows it. How the hell do I get this pole out of my face? I mean, it won't go away. Typically, it goes away, man.
25: If it lasts longer than 4 hours, you won't go see a doctor, Joe.
24: Well, damn. I've tried to read some comments here, and I can't get this damn thing to go away. It's just crazy. Well, it's a good question that I will pose to everybody. Is Wimby the face of the NBA? I would just like to know. It's an informal poll. If I can get this other one the hell out of the way. Damn.
25: Having trouble with your poll?
24: I'm having well, that's been happening for years, Pledge. It's not something that started today. You know, Father Time is undefeated.
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23: 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It's the Morning Huddle with AJ Hoffman and Rob Thompson.

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1: I'm Ethan and Ifan.
2: It's Magic Mike. Before the other Magic Mike.
0: Yeah, before he was showing off his butt cheeks.
2: What are y'all talking about?
0: The movie Magic Mike.
1: I was thinking of an entirely different Mike.
0: Yeah. So, I was mentioning this Zach Cram kid. I don't know. Maybe I've
1: seen him coming. I don't know him at all. I don't know him.
0: Yeah, he's a new up and coming NBA writer for ESPN. But he wrote a story about the Knicks and, you know, how they built their roster, how they got to, you know, to where they are. And one of the things that stood out to me was the highest playoff point differential for NBA champions. This was the highest in history, like through the playoffs.
2: Mm-hmm. Wow.
0: They won their games. And remember, they went 16-3 in the playoffs.
1: When you
0: 16-3.
1: Have a record like this, the way they went through it, there's a perfect storm involved. And certainly they're really good, but there's other factors at play that were abnormal this year. So knowing that, the numbers ring true. I mean, they roasted the East. Roasted them.
0: 14.9 points per game they won by. The previous record was the 1971 Bucks at 14.5. I believe a fellow named
1: Kareem.
0: Lou Alcindor may have been playing for them.
1: He was, and he did.
0: And 2017 Warriors, 13.5 points per game. 2001 Lakers, 12.8. 91 Bulls, 11.7. And then it's a whole lot of Celtics, Lakers, Bulls, Celtics, Lakers, Warriors. I mean, it's the teams that we look at as like the all-time great teams, the Knicks playoff run. Well, I don't know that anybody will ever remember this Knicks team as an all-time great team. This was an all-time great playoff run.
1: By every measure. I mean, they shot the lights out by... It was awfully impressive, and I'm glad the Spurs were there to help.
0: And then, well, at the end of the story, he's talking about the Spurs, and he says the Spurs playoff run obviously ended with a bitter taste of failure, but this season can't be considered anything other than a sweet, unqualified success, which I believe he's right. I know you don't like to hear that now, but it really was.
1: Yes, it is. It is. It's just so...
2: We lost.
1: It's just not in my nature.
0: Right.
1: It's just not in my nature to accept that until that next step is actually realized, I can justify the pain. But right now, the pain is we blew it.
0: Spurs fan may be the most success-spoiled fans that I've ever been around.
1: Well, yes, I think that we are, but I think more spoiled isn't the best word. I'm knowledgeable. I understand the value of place, and I know what it takes. And I know that this team didn't. You know what I mean?
0: Yeah.
1: And that will haunt me as a fan and as a basketball guy until they take that next step. And when they do, all of this is justified. Then you can say, absolutely. That unqualified success prepared us for the next thing. We wouldn't be here but for what we went through last year. But until we take that next step, it is nothing but pain and agony to me. There's no, you have to justify the pain. And I have nothing to justify more other than we got here. We had leads in every game. We folded like chairs.
0: Yeah.
1: And that still will hurt and bother me until the next step is taken.
0: But also, the previous six seasons in a row, the Spurs have had the worst cumulative record in the Western Conference.
1: We were so bad, they're going to change the rules.
0: You know what I mean?
1: Like, yeah, I get it.
0: So think about now. Let's put it into perspective. Think about what the Washington Wizards are right now as a franchise.

0: franchise. I think most of us realize the Washington Wizards are a disastrous franchise. If they showed up, they are. I mean, it's
1: if they had half our success,
0: it sounds terrible. It's a horrible franchise. Imagine next year they're in the NBA Finals. Everybody's like, what a story.
1: Yeah.
0: Even if they lose, it's like, look where these guys came from.
2: I understand.

0: and pick up.
1: Right.
0: And then they show up later, whether it be a locker room thing that was hidden because you were young and you're kids and you never had to address this little thing that grew a little bit bigger and a little bit bigger and a little bit bigger. And before you know it, you got two players that hate each other and this town's too small. And it happens in a flash. And when you have this in a bottle and you squander it, you weren't beaten, you squandered it. And it just, and I have this deep nagging 5% of me that goes, uh-oh.
1: Well, I'll finish discussing the uh-oh on the other side. It's the Morning Huddle 94.1.
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3: Good morning. Checking the cameras and maps this early morning. We are in good shape. No major incidents going on. Now, we do have ongoing road work at 35 south on FM 1518 on down to Evans. That's almost a 20-minute ride. Two right lanes are blocked. Stop and go from Wiederstein. Northbound 35 at Riddiman. The exit lane is blocked with road work. And on 35 north on O'Connor to Judson Road, two right lanes closed. A little bit of a delay starting right around Wiedner. I'm Debbie Alcacer, KTSA, Time Saver Traffic.
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0: you watch something and you don't know anything about it, but you know whatever you're looking at or eating or tasting is about as good as you're ever going to. I mean, this is, I don't know anything about it, but what I saw Messi yesterday, he's at
1: good
0: 38.
1: Sports, good dude, sports player.
0: Yeah. Wow, man, it's poetry. It really is watching him go.
1: Yeah. Argentina with a 3-0 win yesterday. That's the extent of what I understood
0: that's
1: about
0: it.
1: Yesterday.
0: There we go.
1: Messi World scored Cup. All the goals.
0: Well, we had a winner.
2: Which World Cup.
0: We actually had right. a couple of winners. I watched a little bit of that French-Senegal game.
1: Did they win?
0: The French came late. Yeah, they were, but Senegalese types, they were going at it. It was a good game. But Kylian Mbappe.
1: I saw like Albania and Jordan. Like everybody was excited for Jordan because it was 1-1. And then Albania scored like 2 goals at the end and just crippled them. Albania. They would have been all excited too because Jordan, it was their first time in the World Cup. But
0: that's the first World Cup?
1: Yeah. Was not to be.
0: That's too bad.
1: We were talking about how whether or not we should be excited or disappointed in the Spurs season. And there's a couple things. So this, you can take these numbers as positive or negative. Throughout the finals, the Spurs led for 178 minutes. New York led for 57.
0: That's fingers on a chalkboard. You know what I mean? That's nails on a chalkboard. That's Velcro. That's chewing on aluminum foil. That is the worst thing to tell me.
1: That is more. That's about 77% of the time that the game wasn't tied, the Spurs were the one with the lead.
0: Remember the rope-a-dope with Ollie and Foreman? We got rope-a-doped.
1: It is by far the highest percentage of time leading the finals by the loser. Since at least 1971, because that's the first year they started tracking this type of data. And he says the Spurs could end up regretting this missed opportunity, even if they were nominally ahead of schedule. A return trip to the finals is never guaranteed, even for a team with its youth and tremendous talent. And he brings up a team that we were talking about in the offseason. The 2011 Oklahoma City Thunder.
0: Oh, loaded for bear.
1: Three future MVPs on the roster. Never made it back to the finals. Although he says, however, there is no chance San Antonio trades reserve guard Dylan Harper like those Thunder did with reserve guard James Harden.
0: Yeah, Edwin brought up the fact that they chose Serge Ibaka over James Harden. No, that will not happen. But the problem was that team collapsed under the weight of stardom. That you had three superstars, all of which wanted to be alpha dogs, and they just had to kind of chisel it away.
1: Is there a world where that happens here?
0: I don't know, honest to God.
1: We
0: got three alpha dog types, I'll tell you that. But there's been teams where it has been just fine. But this situation, I mean, James Harden is a unique cat on his own, and we also know that over the years, the other two have turned out to be less than completely stable types.
1: Yeah.
0: So there was the unique perfect storm to that Oklahoma City team that I know for a fact we're not going to have to deal with. But I do also admit that these are three potential, if things go right and everything in their worlds go right, that types that are, you know, standing in front of a crowd in Springfield, Massachusetts at some point. Yeah. All three have Hall of Fame written potential. They're on the watch list already. So there is the potential of stardom bringing it down. There's the potential for money bringing it down. There's so many little things that play into this that, yeah, they've got more tools than most, but they still got just as far to go.
1: LeBron reached the finals as a 22-year-old, like Wimby. And people in Cleveland probably thought, well, yeah, sucks that we lost to the Spurs, but we're going to be winning titles up and down the next several years. Well, it turns out LeBron didn't win one until 4 years later with the Miami Heat. And it's, you know, not to say that any of these guys are, headed out, but there's a world where one day they decide they don't want to be, especially a guy like Wimby, who is bigger than basketball. Or at least is bigger than, like, his brand is bigger than his basketball.
0: Yes.
1: There's a world where he decides, okay, I can do bigger things in New York or L.A.
0: Or, if we're going down the what ifs and possibilities and nightmares, then there's the Yao Ming application where his body just can't do it.
1: That's the next thing.
0: You only got a couple of years of this, and his body starts to wear out because 7'5" just can't do this.
1: They could suffer season-altering injuries at inopportune times, which is what stymied the post-77 Blazers and Bill Walton. And Bill Walt, I mean, the Blazers were another team that looked like they were about to be.
0: His feet just wouldn't keep up.
1: they could run into financial troubles under the
0: second
1: apron regime. De'Aaron Fox has $22 million coming his way. They like you look at Giannis and Joker, who both looked like when they both went and won, we assumed if they're not winning another one, they're at least going to be back playing for one, and neither one of them have been back to the finals since they got there.
0: Bud didn't last a year.
1: Yeah. Or he says they could simply come up on the wrong end of future coin flips with Oklahoma City, which this season, the series was a coin flip. It landed Spurs. Next season, it could be seven games, land Thunder. It says they're just as young, just as talented, and just as hungry for another finals chance. So they get like the idea that now it doesn't make sense to be like a downer on the Spurs.
0: Well, this is worst case scenario.
1: Yeah.
0: But you have to keep into account, you have to pepper that with the optimism that there have been plenty of situations much like this that didn't. But for every success, there is that same story. We overcame all that, and that's why we're here.
1: Yes.
0: That's how the plots are written. We've been a part, fortunately, of the Spurs. We had a 20-year pretty good chapter. Ups and downs, but for the most part, we were always, at the beginning of every year for 20 years, felt like we were as good as anyone, and if the brakes fell, we were going to be there.
1: But going into next season, the Spurs still have the best roster situation in the NBA as far as
0: money and
1: money,
0: talent, already.
1: Talent and really room for growth. Like they are in the best.
0: I would say of all time. They are in the best situation I can think of since the year that the Lakers won it all and managed to draft number one overall James Harden.
1: James Worthy. Okay.
0: They already had Magic. They had Worthy. They had Kareem. They didn't have Worthy. They had Wilkes. They had all these guys. And then they drafted number one overall. Never seen anything like it since. We're a team that is set up for future success unlike any team I have ever seen.
1: Or like the time when the Spurs had David Robinson and then he missed a year with an injury and they came back and suddenly they were able to draft Tim Duncan.
0: Yeah, keeping in mind, though, the one fear was we didn't really know how bad David's back was. Turns out it was utterly false. But, you know, at the time we were told that his back was so bad he couldn't play for 60 games. Turns out it was, you know, strategery.
1: Yeah.
0: But there was the fear. But, yeah, you add those twin towers and at that point you go, the worst case scenario then, too. David's back's bad. He's Little Mermaid. He's soft. Tim's, you know, so quiet. Is he going to be able to do it? We can't find a point guard. We'd hate our coach. Popovich, what the hell's he doing? This guy was a palace coup, and all those things came to be. That's where the stories turn great.
1: They're essentially where the Oklahoma City Thunder were 2 years ago.
0: Mm-hmm.
1: With a young Shea and a young Jalen Williams.
0: Yeah.
1: And what the Thunder were able to do. And now, it's expensive now. It's about to get expensive, and that's why the Spurs are in a more enviable spot because they're where the Thunder were, not where they are. The Thunder are about to run into financial troubles because everybody's earned their money.
0: That's what the league's designed to do.
1: Yes.
0: I mean, you get 5 years, man. That's what you get. And our clock started running. Good or bad, the moment we unexpectedly fell into this remarkable Dylan Harper, who changed the calculus of this franchise in so many ways unexpectedly that I think they're still trying to figure out, obviously, given the play of De'Aaron Harper in a very short period of his career, that the drafting of Dylan Harper just utterly shook the snow globe of what the Spurs thought they were doing.
1: Yeah.
0: In the best possible way, but we added a guy that is unlike anybody we've ever drafted before because we thought he was going to be good. It's Manu-esque, where the guy walks onto the court, and I can guarantee you in hindsight, the first time we watched him play against the rest of the Spurs, even De'Aaron Harper went, or De'Aaron Fox went, oh, no.
1: Yeah.
0: You know, even the moment. And I wouldn't have believed it until Devin let it slip.
1: That he was unhappy with playing time.
0: He knows he's that good now, too. And that's a great thing.
1: Although, listen, man, Dylan Harper, if not for Cooper Flagg, would have been the number one pick in the draft. Like, absolutely, he was. Absolutely.
0: But he knew.
1: I think he knew the whole time.
0: Well, we know what talent looks like, but it's the other things he does that we can't even quantify. That you just watch him do twice a game, you go, there ain't a coach in the world that could have told him how to do that. His mama's a hell of a coach because he learned to do that when he was long before some coach was standing over him with a whistle. That he just does things as a guard that you see about once every 10 years. That a guy just shows up and can just freaking do it. And is better at it the bigger the moment.
1: Yeah.
0: And that can change the calculus of this team. And it could be to the best, or it could be to the point where his light is so bright that everybody's trying to keep up, and you know he means as much as to Wimby as Wimby does to the city. That they become absolutely necessary together. The Pippen Jordan in a different way. That these guys will function so much better together that everything else must be damned. And that's something that I don't think we were even begin ready to even think about, because we just spent $240 million on a guy that we were hoping would be some of that, yeah. A little of that. Most of that, but not all of what Dylan Harper brought. Not all of what we saw over that five-game stretch in the finals. And quite frankly, the numbers tell us nobody's ever done this before. The numbers tell us no rookie has ever done what he did.
1: Yeah. I think that the upside of Dylan Harper is so spectacular. Like, I think Dylan Harper, I've heard people say James Harden, and I don't like that
0: comment. I like as far as just creativity. He just does things that nobody thinks he can do.
1: You know, Dylan Harper reminds me of, and this is, again, anytime you're comparing guys to Hall of Famers, yeah, it's risky. A guy who's played one season. He reminds me of Dwayne Wade. And Dwayne Wade went on to win a whole lot of championships.
0: He carried LeBron to his first one.
1: And I would not be shocked if that's where Dylan Harper ends up being. Which brings me to, like you said, there eventually could be a 1 and 1A with, like, the idea that Wimby is guaranteed to be the best player on this team. Well, there's a world where there's a discussion about it.
0: Men are always reliant.
1: A la Shaq, Kobe, yes. a la LeBron and Dwayne Wade, like, where it's like, yeah, I see the argument for where this guy's better, but what about this? And, like, it's rare that I think Boston with, obviously I think the ceiling is higher for what they've got here in San Antonio, but with Tatum and Brown, fair. Like, everybody tells me Jason Tatum's better than Jaylen Brown, and then I watch him play, and I'm like, I'm not so sure.
0: Seems like I seem like Jaylen Brown's winning a lot of games. No, I all of that. So the calculus changed, and when I see writers write this, I appreciate that they're doing it from 30,000 feet, because sometimes I'm at the 10,000-foot view, and I'm too close to it. And I appreciate what he's saying, because sometimes I feel like these guys are out of touch and they're saying things that they're projecting onto the Spurs that I know things that aren't true.
1: Yeah.
0: But I just know that the De'Aaron Fox thing isn't going away, and it's something that is going to have to be addressed. And if it's addressed correctly, sadly, Dylan Harper's going to be mad. If it's addressed correctly, because the Spurs, I hate for everybody to have to hear this, have to have De'Aaron Fox on the court.
1: I don't disagree with that.
0: Now, it doesn't mean in the same role that he's been, but we saw even in this playoff what his value is. Above and beyond missing shots, my God, that'll never happen again, I hope. But we do know now, and even De'Aaron knows, that the escalator has reached its peak, and his career with the Spurs will never be as what it was intended. And he's going to have to accept that.
1: Yeah.
0: You're never going to be what we thought you were going to be and what we even told you.
1: But you know what? Again, I'm not sure that the Spurs and De'Aaron had this in mind. I think that De'Aaron understood that he was
0: he understood he was coming here to help Victor. He did not come here to foster a dude that's going to take his job.
1: That's true.
0: And so, no, I firmly agree with you. He came here to
1: catapult took a lesser role,
0: the beast, and I will bask in the sunshine that is reflected off of you. He did not come here to foster a dude that is going to take minutes, points, and things from him.
1: And you know what? I don't know De'Aaron Fox personally. Like, I haven't been around him enough to know this. I feel like if I'd spent my entire career in Sacramento, even this year where I was a disastrous finals for him, obviously, and now everybody's mad at him, this probably still feels like, what a relief.
0: I hope.
1: To be
0: dude,
1: on a team where that where there's actually like a goal. Dude, you know,
0: here's what here's,
1: I hope that De'Aaron Fox is that mature.
0: That's why you, the old heads, the unks, need to call him and say, "Dude, you're going to make every penny that's yeah. been promised you." It, now, it might not occur in the time frame. If you want to be what you came here to be, which is a world champion, and get all the fruits from that, you've been alone. You know what that's like. You'll get $260 million. Now, we might come to you and say, will you bounce this down another 5-6 years? Will you readjust if you want to stay here? You can't. We can't pay you the way that we were going to pay you, but you're going to get every penny. Tim bounced it down the road. Now, I know the financials are different now in the modern NBA, but if you will take that seat and become the best, you know, I hate the saying, but it's true, star in your role, dude, the glory and all that will follow, just call and talk to Tony. Tony Parker, call and talk to the greatness yeah. that will follow if you decide to be the third or the fourth instead of being the one or the two.
1: All right, we'll be right back. Wrap up hour number one. It's the Morning Huddle 94.1.
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0: 6:52 on the morning huddle, 94.1. A lot of people saying AJ keeps reopening the wound. I mean, it's like it's the autopsy.
1: This is the debrief. You have to re-examine the wound. It's just, when do you choose to do it? Do you do it when the blood's still a little hot, or do you put it off for a day or two when you can look at cold and be incisive in your decision making without the emotion getting in the way? I do think we're a little soon on doing it, but I think I agree with everything that this guy has said so far.
0: The you guys are going to Daniel, send him and the bum ankle to Toronto like Kawhi.
1: Settle your ass down.
0: You guys are going, one day you guys are going to be like, wow, man, I can't believe I was so angry.
1: Don't get a puppy.
0: No.
1: You're going to throw that puppy out, man. Don't get a new dog.
0: Gunter, trade Fox and the 20th pick to the Wizards for Trae Young.
2: okay.
3: Or just
1: that is that very Washington Wizard move, though.
0: Yeah, yeah.
1: If we were the Wizards.
0: You want to be the Wizards? Yeah, okay, do that. Let me tell you, if you think Trae Young is the answer to the problems that the Spurs had in this finals, I got news for you. He's not. You think Trae Young is going to make it where there's more opportunity for Harper and Castle to handle the ball and touch the ball? No, he's not. Trae Young is a
1: pony.
0: Trae Young is a stat line.
1: Yeah.
0: Listen, man, De'Aaron Fox had a bad finals. There's no defending it. There's no defending it outside of potentially he was hurt.
1: I think that played a role. It was his first finals, too.
0: I'm not going to judge De'Aaron Fox's career on a five-game span.
1: Well, you know, there's more to how he played when you realize he's got a guy pushing him for everything. I got to be great because this guy is going to be great.
0: All right, we'll be right back. We got 1 hour down, 3 to go on a hump day. Morning Huddle 94.1.
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15: Good morning. Got a couple of stalls. 151 eastbound at 410. That one's off to the shoulder. And then 35 northbound the off-ramp to Wheatner. That stall has the off-ramp partially blocked. Now we do have this road work on 35 southbound. FM 1518 on down to Evans. Two right lanes are blocked. And 35 northbound Riddiman. That road work has the exit lane blocked. I'm Debbie Alcacer, KTSA, Time Saver Traffic.
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1: In the NBA, the San Antonio Spurs went down in flames and a bunch of people saw it. It was the most watched NBA final since 1998 when the Bulls and Jazz tangled. Jordan finished up his final title in Chicago. The Spurs-Knicks averaged 26 million viewers and peaked at 33 million in the finals. In the NFL, the Cowboys filled their final available roster spot, signing UFL veteran offensive lineman Chris Glazer. He played 8 games last year for the Columbus Aviators.
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1: Heyo! 7:01 on the Morning Huddle, 94.1 San Antonio Sports Star. Good morning to you. How are y'all doing out there? Happy hump day, everybody.
17: Barrett of Midland, we are on the cusp of a holiday weekend. Us daddies are going to get to be served. The lowest on the totem pole of calendar holidays. Father's Day. Well,
18: you're right.
17: So, I mean, at least it's coming. And we get a day. We get to get a weekend to lay on the couch, watch some golf, watch the Open.
19: We will. And that we're about to bring in Will Doctor to join us here in just a moment. He's going to give us a preview of the U.S. Open, see if we can make some money off this thing. Father's Day. You got any big plans?
17: I'm endeavoring to leave town immediately. We've got a yurt.
19: A
17: yurt somewhere near Palo Duro Canyon.
19: Really?
17: And then we're gonna head to Austin, and
19: that's very.
17: I wanted to drive when the decision was up that was being made. We were concerned about the availability of airline fuel.
19: What's the cost? What's the air conditioning situation?
17: Oh, it's got fully air conditioned, running water.
19: I'm all right with that.
17: A cowboy pool.
19: Okay, I can get down with that.
17: Out in the middle of nowhere.
19: How long's the drive?
17: I'm thinking it's looking at about 7.5.
19: Okay, That's a lot of driving.
1: That's a lot of driving.
19: A lot of road time.
1: Yep. Heading into the Great West.
19: All right, let's bring him in. Let's bring in the man, the myth, the legend. He is our golf expert. You can find his work at PGA.com. You can find him at pregame.com. It is Will Doctor from 97.5 in Houston. Good morning, Will.
14: Hey, Jay, how's it going? Good to be here. It's going to be a great week as far as the U.S. Open at Shinnecock. Tough golf course. Only four players. I've played four rounds under par here since the late 80s. So I'm looking forward to a great test. Only four players have played all 72 holes in under par fashion. Ray Floyd, Corey Pavin, and two other, and Brooks Koepka. I'd have to get the fourth, but it's only four players to do it. It's a tough golf course, Rob. Right off the Atlantic coast, right off the East Coast. It has the sand underneath the turf, kind of like Pinehurst, but also big slopey greens, very tough to get up and down. This is going to be a battle. Rory McIlroy called this the best championship test in the United States yesterday.
19: I was reading that Shinnecock is not a course for one-dimensional players. So often we'll say, when we talk to you, you'll say, this is a ball striker's course. This is a, you got to have great iron play. You got to have great short play. The Shinnecock, they say, you have to kind of do all those things to have a chance to succeed. Am I wrong in that?
14: No, that's 100% correct. And you've heard a couple players, a couple of the young, inexperienced amateurs, Jackson Koivun, big superstar coming out of Auburn right now. He said the fairways are a little wider than last year's U.S. Open at Oakmont. Here's the thing. They might be a little wider in width, but you miss the fairway here, and you're going into rough and fescue that's up to your knees. The psychological aspect of that tightens the fairways back up. As far as the second shot, I agree with Rory that this is the best championship test in the U.S., but particularly because of the second shot. The greens and just the runoffs and the false fronts and how every corner of the green just kind of throws the ball 30 yards away, leaving a really difficult kind of uphill pitch. A couple players have said, oh, it's kind of like, especially being on the East Coast, guys, there's going to be a lot of wind. And, the weather looks good Friday to Sunday. Thursday afternoon, you should have heavy showers with heavy wind. So the round one late wave, I would say, is screwed. There's no value in taking anyone that is in the late Thursday wave with how bad the weather's going to be. And that includes my favorite player in the field, John Rahm. He unfortunately goes out around 2 o'clock on Thursday. And, I think he's 16 to one right now. Even if he shoots one, if he shoots 1, 2, 3 over, you're going to get a better number on Rahm. And that would be a great start in bad weather at Shinnecock. And you would get a better number. So, you have to be the tee times matter this week, guys. No question about it.
19: I mean, that happened when here in San Antonio. Yeah. The early guys who went off on Thursday were in a deluge, and then by the end of Thursday, the weather was fine, and it was a huge disadvantage. So that makes a lot of sense.
1: Before you like Rahm, is it because he's a grinder? I mean, this doesn't seem like you're chasing the guys that are best off the tee. You said the second shot is the key kind of golfer that you're looking for, right?
14: Well, John Rahm, he packs a heavy punch off the tee.
1: Okay.
14: He doesn't miss any fairways. The combination of distance and accuracy is lethal. You know, Rory's obviously a top three driver of the golf ball at all time, but he has accuracy issues. Chris Goddard, complete game is there. He's at 57 to one right now. He hits it a long way. irons are good, great short game, but hits it all over the place as far as driving accuracy, and that matters at U.S. Open. Like, that's what matters at the U.S. Open that doesn't really matter at other venues. If Rory is able to put together an accurate week with his driver, he should be there on Sunday, especially because Rory and Scotty got the good side of the wave. They're going out early on Thursday. I think either one of those guys is a good pick, and I think this is – we still haven't had a Rory versus Scotty head-to-head on Sunday, and I think this is – with the waves the way they are, the fact that they got in a good slot on Thursday morning, this is going to be a good chance for that to happen. Odds are small in a 156-man field, but – we'd all love to see Scotty versus Rory at Shinnecock.
19: Speaking of Scotty, this is the third longest drought of his career. He hasn't won in 11 starts, but he's playing well. He's a runner-up three times in that run. He's second on the tour with seven top tens. Like, are we actually seeing for the first time, because he hasn't won in a few months, or that there's value on Scottie Scheffler, the best golfer in the world? Plus 450 feels like a longer number than we've seen with him lately.
14: Yeah, I still think anything below 10-1 is illegal. And I wouldn't even say he's in a drought. The season has gone as expected. Like, the first part of the year, coming out of the Christmas break, he won his 20th PGA Tour event immediately. And then his wife, Meredith, was giving birth kind of late February, and Scotty was at home a lot more into early March, and that's when he went, 12th at Riviera, 24th at Bay Hill, 22nd at Sawgrass. He had family stuff going on at home, and then he comes back, and in the six tournaments since he's been kind of back in full flow after the second kid was born, Scotty has, four finishes of third or better in his last six starts. So he has been right there to win.
19: Yeah, he sucks.
14: And he talked yesterday in his press conference about how he just has to be a touch sharper. The margins are small in golf, but the difference has been one or two shots. He's about as due as, as far as the other kind of great players on tour who are really due, Ludvig Åberg, Siwoo Kim, maybe Sam Burns, Scotty's right there up with them as far as players that have been knocking on the door to win PGA Tour events.
17: All right, let's talk about it.
19: Bryson DeChambeau, yeah. Who is a U.S. Open kind of magician. What do you think of his game this week? You guys won it twice. He's been a disaster in the first two majors, so we're probably getting some value on him. Is it his game that's broken right now, or is this a tournament where you could see him getting back on track?
14: Yeah, the issue with it, really, Bryson, his whole thing is when it's a tough second shot golf course and there's elements, he's got a tough time controlling spin and controlling distance. And unfortunately, he got completely screwed as far as the draw is concerned. He goes out Thursday afternoon. He has quietly gotten his ball striking together over his last four events. He was not in a good place with his irons to begin the year. He missed the cut at the first two majors of the year at the Masters and the PGA. And while he played well in his last two live events, I don't trust the fact that he's going to have to deal with elements in the first round, and I think it's going to be a killer on his iron play.
17: Any of the name guys we should just stay away from?
14: I mean, let's see. Main guys you should stay away from.
17: Like Spieth or Justin Thomas, those guys
14: Brooks Koepka's hurt, and he is the defending champion as far as Shinnecock is concerned. He won the last time the tournament was here in 2018. He's actually been playing decent, but starting last Friday in Canada, he started to tell the media that his back was potentially bothering him. And of course he laughed it off in Brooks fashion. And then come Sunday morning, he's withdrawing from the tournament because he's experiencing numbness in his hand. That is not, I mean, when you have numbness running down your arms or legs, that's an immediate sign that you have a major back injury. And of course there's already misdiagnosis going on in Team Koepka Team Clown Show. Already a bunch of misdiagnosis going on. They were looking at his neck. It wasn't his neck. This is an absolute mess for Team Koepka rolling into a really exciting week. And, of course, he should play well, and he's on the nice side of the wave. But there's a lot of injuries going on. It would shock me if he even made it to the weekend without having to withdraw, guys.
19: Oh, that's too bad. I got a guy here that I'm interested in, Hideki Matsuyama. And I want you to go ahead and talk me off of him, but I know he's done well in the U.S. Open before, although has not won it yet. Tied for second at Erin Hills, which I was reading is a course that's kind of similar to this course. How do you like Hideki this week, and do you think he could finally get over that hump?
14: Yeah, he reminds me of a Chris Goddard or even a Rory McIlroy, where the complete game is there. He just can't find the planet off the tee, and that's a major problem when it comes to a U.S. Open. I mean, you look at Hideki's last eight events in a row, and he is below average to the field as far as driving accuracy, and that's what's kept him out of contention. He was on a really good roll in early February, had a lead on the 72nd hole in Phoenix at the WM, and pull snapped one in the water left on the 72nd hole to lose the tournament to Chris Goddard. Since then, the driver has not been the same for Hideki, and he's just having a lot of trouble putting it in play. I like the spot.
1: I think
14: spot.
1: He's talked you off.
19: I think he has, yeah.
14: Yeah, I like the spot, but you can't play out of the fescue at the U.S. Open. You just can't do it.
1: Pull snapped one into the water. Yeah. That's all I needed to hear.
19: Patrick Reed, 40-1. There, nice. That's a long shot, but man, the guy, he's been playing well since he's come back from LIV. He played pretty well at the Masters, pretty well at the PGA. 40-1 feels like a good number on Patrick Reed. Am I wrong on that one?
14: Yeah, he got the right side of the draw too. Goes off in a very nice pairing on Thursday morning at 7:52 with Andrew Novak and Kurt Kitayama. You know, playing phenomenal, not really playing in between majors. Guys, he's just gonna play his last three events after this week will have been Masters, PGA, and then the US Open. And he's played a lot better than most at the first two majors of the year, tied 12th at Augusta, tied 10th at the PGA, had a couple European wins back at the start of the year. I like Patrick Reed, AJ. This is a fun name. He's a Texas guy, mm-hmm. Plays with a lot of pop and sizzle. You know, he's not afraid to walk up to some of these guys. And you know, let me tell you a good Patrick Reed story. Is when Patrick Reed was a junior golfer, you know, 9, 10, 11, 12-year-old Patrick Reed, he would walk up to his opponent's parents and look him in the eye and say, "Hey, I'm going to beat your kid today." And that's the kind of mindset I want at the U.S. Open.
19: All right, I like it. All right, who's your outright pick first of all, and what are your best bets here, Doctor?
14: Yeah, my outright pick is going to be Adam Scott to win at 95-1 to win this thing. He is the Raymond Floyd coming into this week. Ray won here at 43 years old. Adam is 45 and phenomenal Federer-esque condition. And Adam has found the putter just in the nick of time. Putted phenomenal at Jack's Place at Memorial coming into his 100th career major this week. And the rest of his game has been there all year. Phenomenal ball striker. Doesn't miss any fairways. One of the best iron players we've ever seen. And it's just been a waiting game as far as his putting. Adam, he's on the phenomenal side of the draw and a nice laid back early pairing with Harris English and Nick Taylor. And, you know, Scott, he's played commendable at U.S. Opens over the years, three top tens at our nation's title, including 12th at Oakmont last year. Here's the thing. I like these sets of greens for Adam Scott. He is very focused on the chance of him winning his second major. So my favorite outright, you know, I have three of them on the card, but I'll give you my favorite one. It's got to be Adam Scott to win at 95-1. Guys, Tyrrell Hatton, you know, to top 10 at 3-1. He is probably my favorite LIV player going into this week. It would be John Rahm. let me make this very clear. If John Rahm was not on the bad side of the draw on Thursday, I'd be very high on him. Like, I would think that 16-1 is a decent number on Rahm, and it's just because he's contended in a ton of LIV tournaments. He's due for a major, and let me tell you, he was the best ball striker I've watched at the PGA Championship. He doesn't miss. The sound is different. And if we're looking at the numbers, that's just my eye test. If we're looking at the numbers, John Rahm is hitting it better right now than Rory McIlroy and Scottie Scheffler from a ball striking perspective. But Tyrrell Hatton's coming off a win in Spain. He's another LIV guy, Englishman, who top-tended at Shinnecock back in 2018 and is top-tened at the last two U.S. Opens. I like Tyrrell Hatton to top-ten at 3-1. And my best bet is Rory McIlroy to top-ten at +110. I know because he goes out early and because the driving accuracy sharpened up enough at Jack's Place, anytime that driving accuracy sharpens up for Rory, he seems to put a good finish together the next week. So as far as my general best bet, it's got to be Rory to top 10.
19: I got two quick questions for you. One, if the weather's going to be that bad Thursday afternoon, is there a world where these guys don't play until Friday, and then suddenly is there value on guys like John Rahm if they postpone the starts for some of these guys?
14: That could absolutely happen, but that would only be the case if there was severe lightning rolling through the area, which, and once again, I'm not a weatherman. I can read weather about as well as Larry David's weatherman, but I'm just looking at the forecast, and basically, it's heavy rain, heavy wind, which makes it, it's going to give it that little bit of open, British Open feel. But AJ, yeah, if there's lightning that comes through and no one's playing golf, then we're going to be having a completely different conversation come Thursday afternoon.
19: Last year, we had one of the most unexpected winners in golf history with JJ Spahn. Yeah. It was such a great story last year. Obviously we don't expect him to win again, but is this a guy you could see at least playing well, playing till onto the weekend, or was it a great story? Probably not happening.
14: Yeah, no, he has all the tools in his game to have another great U.S. Open weekend. The key is after that U.S. Open. He didn't take the pedal off the gas. He's added another win in San Antonio. Mm-hmm. What a Sunday that was. I think he has a commendable top 20 week. I'd have to double check which side of the
19: He's a 7:15 start.
14: 7:15 start on Thursday?
19: Yeah.
14: So I fully approve of any placement ticket on JJ Spahn pre-tournament. I think the player who's going to be the Spahn of this year, the player who's really been just been super consistent inside the top 10 on leaderboards and still surprisingly has not finished better than 35th in a major through two starts, is Siwoo Kim. And he's just the guy checks all the boxes. And he's another one. We've been waiting for him to putt well. And now three tournaments in a row coming into this thing. He's putted well. He's been in contention. I look for Siwoo Kim to be the kind of the J.J. Spahn, Corey Pavin story to this week.
19: Seeing top 20 at +150. That's a good play.
14: Yes, it is.
19: All right. That is our guy, Will Doctor. You can find him at DrMedia59 on X. Will, always appreciate your insight on these big tournaments, man. You are the best, and we'll talk to you again soon.
14: AJ, Rob, thank you very much. Have a great day.
19: Take awesome. Care, bro. That is Will Doctor. Man, this dude knows his game, doesn't he? Like, I don't know how
1: dropping
19: he does it.
1: Names. Like,
19: I don't know how he
1: does
19: it.
1: Who was the guy from the... Terrell what?
19: Terrell Hatton.
1: Terrell Hatton.
19: Yeah. Yeah, that's his guy.
1: He's going to be able to get off work for this tournament?
19: I don't know, man. I don't know. He knows
1: the... I was going to the Googles real quick.
19: He's got the deep tracks, baby. He's got the deep tracks. All right, let's take a break. We'll be right back. More on Hubble 94.1.
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7: 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Hoffman.

0: Vic, you said there were people complaining about golf talk.
1: Yeah.
0: Like, we literally talk golf 5 times a year. Before the majors and during the San Antonio Open.
1: Yeah.
0: That's it. You guys are crybabies, man.
2: I love the U.S. Open because, much like the British Open, I get to watch golfers just implode.
0: Yeah,
2: just
0: yeah.
2: Land in rough like I'm playing in and have the same trouble I do. It's the reason I watch NASCAR, because eventually they're going to be a wreck. See, I watch golf.
1: Watch it for the wreck.
2: I want to see some dude take it off the forehead after he's hit it off a branch. I want to see some dude who loses it in rough where they're like, dude, you're just going to have to drop.
0: And this is my favorite tournament because I like to say Shinnecock Hills.
2: I'd like to see what their logo is.
0: Shinnecock Hills. Shinnecock Hills.
2: I wonder what the... Is it a cleverly designed logo or is it obvious?
0: Shinnecock.
2: Is it hidden? Or...
0: They're playing at Shinnecock. Yeah. Shinnecock Hills. Shiny. Oh, yeah. Yeah, I'm a child. That's right.
3: Yeah.
0: That's right. I'm a child. Big deal.
3: Yeah, when you're in the restroom and you hear somebody farting in the stall, you just start laughing.
0: I do.
3: I did it the other day at HEB. I just couldn't hold it in.
0: Oh, man. I don't know why it's so funny to me. I know everybody goes to the bathroom, but it just makes me laugh when it's loud and in public. That's the best. I'm a 13-year-old in some aspects, and I'm all right with that. I fully accept that, and I don't care what you think of me. I was telling you, Rob, yesterday, I was saying apparently Tortorella might not even be back for Vegas, and now it's official. He is not coming back as the Knights head coach. Dude showed up for like 30 games and
3: done.
2: Gone. Well, what people will remember is he showed up and got him to the finals. The fact is,
0: a team that probably wasn't going to go to the finals.
2: But
0: by the way, like,
2: he's a ride or die with his goalie, though, man. I mean, he did enough.
0: Yeah.
2: Riding a bad goalie to a loss in the series where some guys would have been fired.
0: Yeah.
2: Like, dude, you had a great team here, and we handed you everything, and you screwed this up. But the way he's leaving, he'll be remembered fondly in that you helped us get there.
0: Yeah, I mean, if Bruce Cassidy were still coaching, I don't think they would have made it to the finals. I think that he lit a fire under him. Like, they did not lose very much until the Stanley Cup final with him. They lost fewer games. I think they lost 5 games before the Stanley Cup final from when he took over. So I think he was like 33-9 or something crazy like that. Great. I mean, he did a great job, but yeah, it is funny. You just show up. Didn't work out. All right.
2: I'm out.
0: See you guys. Back to retirement.
2: That was
0: for
2: fun.
0: Me.
2: I got a tea time. See y'all later.
0: Back to retirement for me.
2: Good gig to get though, man. I'd be first in line. Like, y'all hiring?
0: Yeah, the word is they're going to hire the coach from the Henderson Silver Knights, who I found out just today. I was today years old when I found out the Henderson Silver Knights were the AHL affiliate. It's Henderson is like Henderson is to Vegas what Bernie is to San Antonio. Like, they're
2: that's where every local lives.
0: It's connected.
2: Yeah,
0: like it's the same town basically.
2: Well, we've done a lot in San Antonio to try to improve the Las Vegas sporting scene. We've sent the Aces there, and you got our Rampage. So
0: I didn't know the Rampage were the Henderson Silver Knights.
2: That's what we're here to do. We're here to help out the Vegas types.
0: That's why

0: San Antonio fans should be fans of Vegas because, hey, that's our guys that are up there doing
1: good a reason as any.
0: You know, you got to pick a hockey team. Seems like one way to do it. Did you see what happened at the UFC White House thing?
1: About the terror plot? You see those morons, the pictures? And if your mother turned you in, you were probably serious in your mind, but you weren't a serious threat.
0: Yeah. So Tyson Proper, who's 19 years old, told federal investigators on June 11th that he intended to jumpstart a revolution in the U.S. with an attack that would begin with drone bombings over the north side of the arena on the White House lawn at the UFC event. Co-conspirators, the charging documents allege, planned to take up sniper positions overlooking southern evacuation routes and shoot high-value targets, including U.S. politicians the group identified as supporting Israeli interests.
1: All right.
0: He was hospitalized with homicidal ideations on the evening of June 10th after his mom called the cops, expressing concerns over his recent purchases of firearms, ammunition, and ballistic plates. His affiliation with a Christian extremist group on TikTok, preoccupation with Jeffrey Epstein and government corruption, online posts sympathetic to Adolf Hitler, and his stated intention to conduct hit-and-run missions.
1: Sounds like a stable dude to me. I'd hire him.
0: He's charged with, among other offenses, attempted murder on an officer or employee of the U.S., and federal criminal complaints include authorities arrested at least four other people in connection with the plot, and as a result of the investigation, a guy in Nebraska, two guys in California, and a guy in Missouri have all been arrested. He was using the moniker Shepherd online as the organizer of this group, and they were using coded terms to describe priority targets, including President Trump, J.D. Vance, Benjamin Netanyahu, whose attendance at the event had been rumored, and Elon Musk, and didn't quite work out. They were also planning on targeting some U.S. senators. None of them from Texas, but all Republicans. They learned of it 4 days before the event and were able to bring down the would-be attacker.
2: Yeah.
0: And who knows if he would have been able to pull this together. The idea that a 19-year-old could pull this off is still like, sure, okay, good luck, buddy. But the idea that you're planning it out, right, it just goes to show nothing you do on the internet. Even if you've got these apps that are encrypted or whatever, none of it's secret. The government knows what you're doing. The government knows when you cheat on your wife.
1: Your mom.
0: The government
1: knows
0: when you cheat on your taxes. Yeah, if your mom knew,
1: turned you in.
0: If your mom knew, the FBI knew. Like, come on.
1: And
0: man,
1: this is this version of the FBI.
0: That's true.
1: I'm just saying.
0: Yeah. This version.
1: This version even knew.
0: Even they could figure it out.
1: Yeah.
0: We're not the only story from the UFC at the White House, as Alex Pereira, who was the big winner, the new heavyweight champion of the world.
1: Knockout, baby.
0: He came out yesterday saying that Ciryl Gane landed illegal blows to the back of his head. And he went after referee Herb Dean for allowing it to go on.
1: Wow.
0: So Pereira said that the shots were illegal. He didn't understand. He said, I think if it weren't for those punches, I wouldn't be in that situation. When the jab landed, I fell and grabbed his legs, throwing elbows and punches. The guy was desperate. He landed a punch that he couldn't even believe, and then he wanted to end the fight no matter what. The ref was there watching. The guy sees it's an illegal hit, but he's there thinking, bro, how can I stop this fight? Man, it's the regulations. It's in the rule book. You're wrong if you don't stop the illegal strikes. That's in the rules. What makes me more upset is that I warned him beforehand, but the guy doesn't have the guts. He's not a real man. Now, Tom Aspinall, who is the undisputed UFC heavyweight champion, who looks like a match is lined up between him and Gane if he can ever come back from... He got poked in the eye when he fought Ciryl Gane last time. He's been out since. He said at the time on YouTube, those elbows looked a bit illegal. Actually, they look very illegal. What is going on? So maybe some complaints about the...
1: Was there a fix in? Did Mr. Trump get a text?
0: Well, Daniel Cormier's got hacked, and that guy told him that he liked... Yeah, he liked the other way.
1: They were using code words.
0: Yeah, he was going the other route. So maybe, I don't know. All right, I got to tell you about Underdog Fantasy. That's right, soccer underway, the World Cup getting down, and there is no better way to get in on the action than with Underdog Fantasy. I've been talking to you guys about this, that, you know, maybe you're not a maybe you're not a big soccer guy. It doesn't matter. If you want to be interested in these games, Underdog is going to make these games a lot more interesting, because everything's a little more interesting when you got a little scratch on the game. And once you got some money on the game, you can't look away. Nothing else matters, and that's the whole point. It's just like every other game on Underdog. 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
3: Good morning. We are getting reports of a rollover accident on Babcock northbound at Callahan. Two lanes closed. 410 northbound at Rigsby, that's a wreck left lane. Already a 20-minute delay. It's got you stop and go from South WWY. On 151 eastbound at 410, that stall's been moved off a main lane, off to the shoulder. And they just picked up that road work through Selma. 35 southbound FM 1518 to Evans has now reopened. Still have road work set up northbound 35 at Riddiman, exit lane blocked. I'm Debbie Alcacer, KTSA, Time Saver Traffic.
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1: Mandatory minicamps run through Thursday, and franchise tag wide receiver George Pickens was in attendance. He was asked about training camp, and he said he won't hold out this season and plans to play on the tag. Chiefs wide receiver Rashee Rice was released after serving his 30-day jail sentence for violating probation in his car crash last season in Dallas. And finally, tough news in Austin. The Texas Longhorns were eliminated from Omaha as they fell 2-0 to the Georgia Bulldogs.
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0: That's a bold statement.
1: An accidental shooting was reported early Tuesday morning at a home in the Redlands, which is Miami-Dade County. A shooting was reported just before 2:30 a.m. A local 10 news crew went to the scene and saw multiple deputies outside the home. And they had said that they had heard a gunshot and then screaming. But the neighbor said, I often hear those noises coming from that house. I just didn't think it was anything that serious.
0: It's like a little gunplay.
1: Imagine, Vic, imagine your neighbors, you hear a gunshot, then you hear screaming. Would that be normal for you? Is that normal?
2: Oh, yeah, that's normal in Flea Bottom.
1: Oh, is it?
2: Yeah. Okay.
1: Like, yeah, where I live, that would be...
2: I just turn over and go to bed.
1: That would be a weird thing.
0: Turn over.
1: You check the wall to see if any of the bullets went through your walls. Yeah.
0: It's all good.
2: And that did happen a few years ago. There was a chase going to my neighborhood, and bullets hit my garage.
1: What?
2: Yeah. Yeah, the cops were there. I was like, yeah, you can see the bullet hole here. It hit the brick. So they were looking for the bullet. You know, with, I don't know, they had some, they were just all there with like a black light or something. They were trying to find the bullets. And they found one, and it broke my neighbor's car window.
1: Damn.
2: Yeah, this was about 7-8 years ago.
1: Jeez,
2: yeah.
1: You do live in Flea Bottom.
0: Hit the dirt,
2: yeah, but
0: baby.
2: It's normal.
1: It's not normal, trust me. Deputies later confirmed that the homeowner had accidentally shot himself while handling his gun. Listen, if it's 2:30 in the morning, there's not a lot of reasons for you to be handling your gun.
0: There's
1: one. An intruder has come into your home.
0: Unless you're running for your life, or you're preparing to shoot something to eat.
1: But I like to picture him like trying to do Billy the Kid style spins on his finger. Like just trying to do the cool gun spinny things.
2: Yeah.
1: And he shot himself in the leg. He was airlifted in critical condition. His identity has not been released. But my favorite part of the story was, yeah, we hear that kind of stuff all the time. I just didn't think it was a big deal.
0: Just another night in paradise.
1: And
0: so I shot back.
1: All right.
0: He didn't call me. He called on me, so I don't call
1: just
0: on him.
1: Normal behavior.
0: I live out in a place where there's obviously somebody close to me who's got to set up his own personal gun range.
1: I mean, where you live is a little bit different because...
0: Yeah. You can hear it like, man, that's shooting.
1: Yeah.
0: Somebody is legitimately sighting in a weapon.
1: And you know what? It's not that... I guess that's not that big of a deal. Like, where you live, I mean...
0: It's always a little disconcerting to hear gunshots, unless you're hunting, and then it's only one.
1: Or it's like pest control, or like
0: if you're unloading a clip for pest control, you got problems.
1: So these guys are doing like semi-auto weapons.
0: Dude, it sounds like it's
1: like somebody's got an M4 out there.
0: Yeah, it's not like just one sight scope adjust another shot. It's bang bang bang bang bang bang bang.
1: Really?
0: Yeah.
1: Okay. Well, I mean, I get. I don't know. I don't know. Are there laws out there against that?
0: No.
1: I wouldn't think so.
3: Texas.
0: It's in the county. Yeah, we're in Texas there. But it's never comfortable. You know, like this dude aims high. It might come my direction.
1: Got another story here in Orange County, Florida.
0: All right.
1: A Florida couple, Stephen Mills and Tiffany Score, have filed an emergency lawsuit against an Orlando fertility clinic. They did an IVF procedure to they use their own egg and sperm to create 3 viable embryo at the clinic. Mm-hmm. And in March of last year, one of the embryo were implanted in Score, resulting in a successful full-term pregnancy. The baby came out on December 11th, 2025, and displayed, I'll word it the way they worded in the story. Not the way that I was going to word it with the picture. The baby displayed physical characteristics of a child who was not racially Caucasian, despite both Mills and Score being Caucasian. Oh, no. So, these two white folks went to an IVF clinic, had his sperm and her egg put together and implanted in her, and the baby came out black.
0: Wow.
2: Wow. No,
1: no. Now, this is one of the rare times. This is one of the rare times where well, you see the picture, and you know when they first posted these photos to Instagram, what every dude was saying about this guy. Are you sure? Are you sure you're the dad? Well, turns out, looks like maybe he's not the dad. Months later, testing confirmed the genetic parents of the baby, and it is not them. Shocking development. A new court filing now shows the couple has reached a custody agreement with the genetic parents.
0: It's so sad.
1: How crazy is this?
0: It's so sad.
1: The birth parents will remain the girl's permanent custodial parents, but the genetic parents are going to have visitation?
0: Well, I mean, genetically, it's their child.
1: I mean,
0: this is very strange, man. Bold new world with bioethics. I don't know which way you go on this.
1: This fertility clinic of Orlando...
0: Oh,
1: yeah. They're about to be...
0: Yeah, I'm going
1: to
0: own that building.
1: Yeah, that's my new building.
0: Put my name first like Trump.
1: Yeah.
0: This is now
1: the Rob Thompson Fertility Center of Orlando.
0: Now mine. And all the boys now on going to have funny gray marks in their beard.
1: Oh, my. What a crazy, crazy story. I don't know what you do, though.
0: I don't know how you go about it, because certainly you carried the child to term, so you certainly have, but it's not genetically yours. It was a mistake.
1: I like how the parents became suspicious when the baby did not present as racially Caucasian. I'm suspicious about this. Like, I want to know which parent first brought up said suspicion.
0: I think he's not been in there too long. He's ripe.
1: Yeah, like something's going on with this baby. This little darker this baby's than I expected. Black. This fertility clinic is.
0: So, is there somebody out there going to have a white baby that's not theirs? Did they misplace eggs, or did they?
1: So what they did was they tested the other two successful implants.
0: Uh huh.
1: And they both belong to the black couple.
0: So they've
1: transferred those back to the black couple now. So they're like, hey, you guys.
0: Good. Congratulations.
1: Hey, here you go. Like, I mean, I get it, you're trying to make it right. Something. There's no making this right.
0: There's not.
1: Money. There's no fix. Like, they talk about how, they emphasize the importance of the first few months with a newborn for bonding, which is why they're trying to get on this quickly, but they're trying to identify who got the patient's embryos. They're trying to identify how this came to be. Like you said, this is a disaster for this clinic. They are in serious now, and now they're going to provide further information on its efforts to identify how this could have happened. We're not sure how this mistake was made, but we're going to get to the bottom of it.
0: On Jenkins' last day.
1: I don't know. You screwed up.
0: You fired him and let him do one more label.
1: I'll show them.
0: I'll show them.
2: Yeah.
1: Oh, you're firing me, you say.
0: All right.
1: Baby. What? A disaster. Yeah, there's no good way around it.
0: You know, there were those of us in college that made money a lot of different ways.
1: Did you donate?
0: Yeah.
1: Really?
0: So you wonder.
1: I would wonder, too. I never did that.
0: No, I signed 100 different things. As far as what could be done with it.
1: But you'll never know, really. Mm-mm. Well, what happens if, like, 23andMe, they reach out to you someday?
0: You wonder. Seriously.
1: How would your wife feel about it?
0: She knew. That's how I paid for the dates.
1: But like, if some 30-year-old dude shows up at your house and is like, Dad?
0: There was a bunch of us that did. I mean, one told the other. So there was like 5 or 6 of us that would donate. Man. So we all had that discussion. Like, you ever wonder? Like,
2: I've never done that.
0: I wonder.
2: Yeah. I've only done the... After post-vasectomy sample, that was it.
0: This was back in the old school days where you got a magazine.
1: Oh, yeah.
0: It was back in the 90s.
1: I always wondered about that. Was the magazine like, was it sealed in a bag?
0: No, they were just in there.
1: They were like reused amongst people?
0: Oh, yeah. They were just in there.
2: Yeah.
0: Yeah, it's not a... Well, it's a pretty sterile environment, trust me.
1: Yeah, but the magazine ain't sterile.
0: No, you're right. But they're no, they're not like... They don't appear to be used. They're replaced quite often.
1: Okay, well, that's good.
0: If my memory serves.
2: Yeah, the one I used was cherry.
0: Oh, you had your choice.
1: You're into... Vic's into filth.
0: You had your choice.
2: Yeah.
1: But Vic, but Playboy's for toys. That's for kids.
0: You know when you used to go to the library and they had the hard cover...
1: On the outside.
0: And like the metal thing that would clamp.
1: Like a binding?
0: Yeah, the binder. And it was like hard. So you didn't know what the magazine was. There was like, they were dark covered magazines.
2: Oh, yeah.
0: They were
2: just
0: stacked there, like black binders. And then you'd open up and it would be like cherry or wee or whatever. Oh, like, everybody had their thing. So, you know.
1: Like, could you ask for a new one? Like, hey, this isn't working for me.
0: It was one of it was basically a crazy setup because you never actually saw anybody. You would walk in and you had a number. And then there would be like one person behind like a window. You'd pull that thing in and they'd say, all right. And then the door would like, and you'd go in and then there'd be another door. It'd open up. And then
1: what kind of money did you make?
0: It was good enough to where we looked forward to it. It was
1: like $100.
0: It was around there, but this is early 90s. I don't think it was 100, but it was
1: 75 a pop.
0: 75 pretty much. Yeah. It was enough to where, but you could only donate like every 2 weeks or there was a. And you had to promise that you had abstained and all this other kind of stuff. But, yeah.
1: Oh, I'm sure you were fulfilling that promise.
0: For some of us, it wasn't a problem. But and others,
2: free
0: it was.
2: Music from Columbia House.
0: Right? This was I was having to pay off my CD bill.
1: I should start doing that. I should go to donate sperm. And then, like, how long do you think it would take them to figure out that I've got a vasectomy?
2: Oh, yeah. Yeah, we should both go.
0: No,
2: right?
0: What happens is you provide the first one, and they test it. They
1: first shot's free?
0: They're checking motility and all that other kind of stuff, so you get a little bit of an update on your own personal
1: health. And they don't pay you for that one, huh?
0: No, I think we got something, but it wasn't, I think it was just for, like, time served. It wasn't for the full donation, you know what I mean?
1: Okay, but if I can get $25 to go, you know, take care of my business.
0: And nobody looks sideways at you. But it's weird. You'd go in
2: money.
0: And you'd really never see anybody.
1: You hit enough clinics, it adds up.
2: Oh, man, you can make like
1: you know how many days
2: bucks.
1: In a row I could do this? I mean.
0: Well, there was a certain level at which you had to be able to donate.
1: What do you mean?
0: You had to
1: provide a certain amount?
0: Yeah, there was a certain amount that was required.
1: That's not a problem.
0: Well, I'm just saying. Maybe not the first time, but I'm just saying on that third visit.
1: Well, if I did three visits in one day.
0: Well, that's what I'm saying.
1: But if I go the next day, I'll be fully recovered.
0: I don't recall that ever being a problem, but I do remember, like, yeah.
1: I don't need 2 weeks recovery time. That's too much.
2: Nah, I just need a day.
1: Yeah.
0: You mean the next day? We're talking about college kids, man. I need 15 minutes. Five minutes.
1: Yeah.
0: But no, it was a very sterile situation, if I recall.
1: Yeah. That's a wild story.
0: They would pay you with a check.
1: Oh, a check?
0: Yeah.
1: I want that cash. I want that hard cash.
0: Check.
1: What, and what's that,
0: Well, you knew when you saw the check. You'd go to the HEB, and it was like a certain color, like a pink check.
1: Uh-huh.
0: You knew it was from the medical studies.
1: It had that little...
0: But it could have been any number of things.
1: Like the little splash emojis.
0: That was the original eggplant.
1: What's this for? Splash, splash, splash.
0: Yeah, it was like, I forget what it was called, but it was like something medical science something or other.
1: That's
0: but you could go to the HEB... because you can check right then, and there'd be dudes standing in line. We're all looking at each other like, what did you give?
1: And you were dating your wife at the time?
0: It was, yeah. I mean...
1: And she knew you were doing this?
0: I think it was fairly... she was aware. I don't think it was... Yeah, she knew.
1: Okay. You don't seem certain.
0: Well, I mean, I'm trying to... I know that we were dating. I don't know how serious we were at the time.
1: Okay.
0: But, yeah.
1: I'm just picturing the idea of some kid showing up at your house. Or like,
0: you wonder. You really do. Like, I wonder what's like, going on out there.
1: He's like, hey, would you be a father to me? How would you respond?
0: Is there any financial responsibility to this at all?
1: I just want to move in.
0: Because if you...
1: I just want to be a part of your family,
0: Come
1: Dad.
0: On. Can you push a mower?
1: I'm going to send my son over to you. See, just say, hey, I got this... I'll forge some documents. All right, we'll be right back. Morning Huddle 94.1.
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4: Good morning. We've got a rollover accident on the northwest side at Babcock at Callahan. Still have two lanes closed. 35 north on Riddiman, that's a stall. It's now off to the shoulder, so main lanes are getting by. Road work at 35 northbound, the off-ramp to Riddiman, that's blocked. Noticing some delays on 1604 northbound, Calabria to Houseman, should take you about 10, 12 minutes. About 7, 8 minutes, 1604 westbound Judson on over to 281. I'm Debbie Alcacer, KTSA, Time Saver for Traffic.
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0: In the NBA, the San Antonio Spurs went down in flames and a bunch of people saw it. It was the most watched NBA final since 1998 when the Bulls and Jazz tangled. Jordan finished up his final title in Chicago. The Spurs-Knicks averaged 26 million viewers and peaked at 33 million in the finals. In the NFL, the Cowboys filled their final available roster spot, signing UFL veteran offensive lineman Chris Glazer. He played 8 games last year for the Columbus Aviators.
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1: Good morning, everybody. Hello there. Hello, hello, hello. Happy hump. It's not even really a hump day because
0: we're beyond that.
1: Friends, I've got.
2: It's a small Wednesday.
1: Listen, man. Yeah.
0: Some of us, it's Friday.
1: Yeah, we got some. You're not even going to be here tomorrow.
0: I'm headed toward the great West Texas sunset.
1: Vic and I will be doing the show alone tomorrow.
2: Mm-hmm.
1: And then none of us will do the show on Friday.
0: We're celebrating Juneteenth. Juneteenth. The appropriate way.
1: That's right. Juneteenth. We'll be taking it off, and you guys you'll be on your own. You'll be stuck with whoever's on national. I don't know who it is these days, but
0: the other guys that couldn't get off work.
1: Yeah, I mean it's going to be the scrubby does.
0: It is. That's how we got into it though. That's how we got started. I worked a lot of holidays. I did. I worked a lot of New Year's days and Christmas days filling in national. That's how you get your spot, man. That's how. You work this business.
1: Not me. I was just uber talented from the beginning.
0: I started out doing. I've done some late night national shows where there. You know, I'm across one side of the country and had like 8 people listening. You could tell. Like we got a caller coming in from Butte, Montana.
1: Oh, God.
0: Welcome in, Festus.
1: That's terrible. Yeah, I was. At one point, I got asked to fill back. My company owned the company that owned my radio station also owned. What at the time was the Yahoo Sports Network.
0: Yeah, yeah.
1: And then it's since become like, it's been multiple things since then.
0: Is this Gal?
1: Yeah.
0: Yeah.
1: And so they had asked me to fill in one time on network.
0: Mm-hmm.
1: And they didn't make that mistake twice because apparently, like, you can't tell jokes really on network radio because everybody's very sensitive.
0: Yeah, you got a lot of mid-market owners you got to please above and beyond program directors.
1: Yeah, and it's mostly in small towns, mm-hmm. like Bible Belt towns where they don't take kindly to the kind of humor that I take kindly to.
0: Mm-hmm.
1: There was enough complaints that they were like, maybe we'll pull you off that. You don't have to do that anymore.
0: In the early 2000s, man, I'd get a call. You want to work Christmas Day? Shoot, yeah, put me on.
1: I saw this story pop up and it was interesting to me because it happened in Oxnard, California.
0: Spent a lot of time in that beautiful town.
1: A A kidnapping happened almost four decades ago, and there was a man who was, it was kidnapping with intent to commit robbery with enhancements for allegedly using a firearm, and that the crime involved great violence and the victim was particularly vulnerable when the crime was committed. So basically, in 1990, June 11th, 1990, a victim was approached by two armed men who pulled this gal from her car, threw her down a hill. One of them robbed and sexually assaulted her.
0: Good grief.
1: Despite collecting evidence at the time, police were unable to identify the attackers, and the case went cold. So it was never closed.
0: We have some lingering DNA evidence.
1: Because that evidence was carefully maintained for more than 30 years, it was still available when new DNA technology became available of providing answers that simply weren't available in 1990. And although prosecutors said the statute of limitations for the alleged sexual assault expired years ago, evidence collected in the crime would be key in finding a suspect. Well, after more than three decades, that man has been revealed and an arrest has been made. A 55-year-old man has been arrested out of Long Beach, California. Charged with kidnapping.
0: Okay, so the kidnapping still holds, but the assault does not.
1: The assault does not, but he is still going to be charged with kidnapping. Although, I mean, listen, they're gonna have to play this. He's been charged with kidnapping with an intent to commit robbery, and he used a firearm in the act. So
0: that escalates.
1: That escalates it. Huh. So now, and they say it's a vulnerable victim. So that all those things still are able to be stuck. But how about that?
0: You're just going to work.
1: 36 years later, you did some dumb stuff when you were 19, and then you're a 55-year-old dude, probably got a house, a family, a mortgage.
0: Let's hope that dude, a pet pug. And done good deeds the rest of his life to atone. Let's hope. I tend to doubt it.
1: I tend to doubt it, too.
0: I tend to doubt that we didn't get you that one, but we're going to get you on something.
1: But, yeah, how about that? 36 years later.
0: I think given, and this is esoteric conversation, given the technology available now, I do think that we do need to revisit the statute of limitations on some of these crimes.
1: Yeah.
0: That before, it made sense. We just needed to clear the books. That's why they put those arbitrary limitations on things because we just couldn't have everything piling up. Now we can fix this. We can actually solve those things given the tech. So I do think there are some of those things that we need to revisit. Others, no. I think there should be a statute.
1: Yeah. I also wonder obviously 36 years isn't too long, but how long can DNA evidence be maintained and be trustworthy?
0: I think we're starting to find every day is longer than it's new because we didn't know up until.
1: Because remember, they caught that Golden State killer with this same stuff. He was throwing away his Starbucks cup, and they dug it out of the trash and said, "Yep, that's our guy."
0: Well, the crazy part of that is there's a term for these types. There's something genetic detectives or something like that, and they found the Golden State killer because a relative of his did the 23andMe.
1: Yeah,
0: and that relative had enough of the relationship due to the DNA codes that they knew he was part of the family.
1: Yeah.
0: So it wasn't even him. They just tracked him to cousin decided to go ahead and do that, they finally found him. And that is an amazing part of that new modern true crime stuff.
1: Yeah.
0: That these people are getting caught just because you had a nephew that you didn't even know 150 miles from you decided to find out who their uncle was and turned out to be a serial killer, and they got you.
1: Imagine now, Rob, to take it all the way back.
0: They could come knocking on my door.
1: They come knock on your door and say, "Hey, your son has committed a horrendous crime."
0: Well,
1: and you get mad at Jack and Clay, and it turns out it's one of those kids ones you spurted into a tube back in the day,
0: limping around with bad joints and teeth.
1: Yeah,
0: let me ask you a question: how are his knees? Terrible. One of mine.
1: Yeah, gray beard.
0: Gray weird beard, and weird birthmark?
2: No, his knees are fine. He's got hook foot, though. Yeah,
1: horrendous feet.
0: It is. He's one of mine, then.
1: Atrocious.
0: Couldn't run, could he? No?
1: We showed up, and he limped away very quickly.
0: Does he limp around, and he's bad with money? Oh, yeah, that's one of mine.
1: Financially irresponsible.
0: Irresponsible beyond belief. That's mine, right there.
1: Yeah. Always laugh. You said something to me, one of the first couple of weeks we were working together, and now pretty much every time I use a paper towel as a napkin, Like, I remember you said, I've got the paper towel habit of a much wealthier man. One of my favorite lines you've ever given out is like, yeah, I'll use paper towels for anything. I've got the paper towel habit of a very wealthy man. Like, I just go burn through them. So now I'm like, do I need a paper towel for this job? Maybe I don't. Maybe this is a tissue job.
0: I count my pennies.
1: Rob's like, I need 4-ply for this job. 4-ply. Yeah. All right. But yeah, it's just, I thought that was wild that especially in Oxnard that some. It's hard to picture something like that happening. Although I think the part of Oxnard that we see is very different than other parts of Oxnard.
0: There's this little retirement community and the Navy base. But right off that, it's migrant farmers. I mean, it is the strawberry. It is the valley, the fertile valley of California. I'm telling you, there are miles of strawberry fields.
1: Yeah,
0: miles and miles, and somebody got to pick them.
1: Yeah, but I it's funny because like when I think of Oxnard, I think of like this beautiful beach community where there's a bunch of golf courses,
2: like Malibu.
1: Yeah,
2: yeah.
1: But then like
0: 1 mile off the highway,
1: and we've gone like as Rob and I have toured like Ubered around trying to find breweries and stuff like that. You go, oh wow, that's the same town you're telling me.
0: Yeah, a little rough over here.
1: Yeah, I mean it's like there's parts of San Antonio that you go, wow, what a great part of town, and then you go and you're like, oh, this is also San Antonio.
0: I've always defined Oxnard is the Port Aransas to Los Angeles.
1: Okay,
0: yeah, I mean, there's some nice areas, but it is it's a beach town and it's got its beach, and then you got the migrant labor part.
1: Yeah.
0: It's not all beautiful golf courses, but that part is beautiful.
1: Yeah.
0: And there's really nice parts of Oxnard.
1: All right. I got to tell you about the Gunslingers, baby. San Antonio, if you're not aware, you've got a professional indoor football team. The San Antonio Gunslingers down at the Freeman Coliseum. Now, we're in a time where you're going to have to go a couple weeks without them. They're on the road. They're on a road trip. Not the rodeo road trip, but it's just the Gunslinger road trip. 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
21: 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Are you kidding me? 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My mouth dropped. I don't get any. 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But this guy, I guarantee you, Mr. Ed would be jealous. 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

0: Got a little update for you, Rob.
1: I like updates.
0: On the Brazilian bungee jumper.
1: Oh,
2: it was AI.
1: This story actually.
0: No.
1: You didn't think it could get worse? It actually can.
2: How?
0: 21-year-old Maria Eduardo Rodriguez de Freitas.
1: She can evidently bounce.
0: She was the one who was thrown off the bridge in Sao Paulo without a safety rope. Why are you laughing at that?
2: No, I just...
0: Yeah, that's not funny, Vic. That's not funny. That's sad.
2: Jesus.
0: Jeez, you're such a cold
2: person. What's wrong with her jumping off a bridge?
0: One of the instructors charged in the death had previously joked about throwing bodies off the bridge, including filming a stunt at the same site where the woman died.
2: What?
0: Luis Egorov filmed and shared a video on Instagram showing him and other instructors hurling a black bag made to look like a dead body off of Skeleton Bridge.
1: It's called Skeleton Bridge?
0: Yes.
1: All right.
0: The video is titled Hiding the Body. It was posted on social media in September of 2022. And, then 4 years later, they actually threw this gal off. And, of course, now it's resurfaced.
1: Well, did you hear that the first person that got to her, she was still alive?
0: No way.
1: Yeah, she was alive when they found her.
0: Oh, my God. That's terrible.
1: Yes.
0: It isn't clear who all was involved in the video, but there have been three of the instructors who are charged basically with her death, and they were transferred from a regional prison to another detention center in Sao Paulo at the request of their lawyer. They said it was done to preserve the physical integrity of the accused, which basically means these guys were probably going to get murdered.
1: Oh, man.
0: But
2: yeah, see, it is funny,
1: dude.
0: This is such a crazy story. But now they when they asked them whose job was it to
1: wasn't mine.
0: To tie her on, they all said, "I don't remember."
1: It was that guy, not me.
0: I don't know that I don't remember whose job it was.
1: Not the best answer.
0: No. So she 130 feet. She was, and her fiance was watching.
2: Yeah, I remember seeing. Yeah, he's right behind her.
0: I think he might have been the one who videoed it. Yeah.
2: He looked like he would notice. There's no rope attached. Did you see that?
1: That whole thing.
0: I'll be honest.
1: Why doesn't anybody notice? There's nothing. Especially her. Some of it is on you.
2: You don't feel nothing around your ankles.
1: There's nothing on
2: you
1: at all. Yeah. You didn't notice. There's no harness. Nothing strapped to your feet, to your waist, nothing. You're just going to climb up and swan dive off the top of these guys' arms.
2: With no backup shoot.
1: I'm next. Let's go.
0: So here's what they said about it. The instructors told investigators that they, quote, blacked out and couldn't remember who was supposed to attach the safety line. They said Felicio Egorov told authorities that he and Fernandez Cintra were responsible for attaching the rope, but claimed that he can't remember the moments after he took the lead while inching her to the edge. After that, it erased from my mind. Cintra is the one who was at the back of the three, was holding her by her feet. He said they would typically flip-flop between who tethered the rope. That's a bad strategy.
1: Anybody who's been in the military knows that's a bad idea. You have one job, you do that one job all the time.
0: He says, it's us three on the job. I can't understand at what moment I didn't see the rope. I simply cannot understand. Yeah, if everybody has the same job all the time and you know your role, things like this don't happen.
1: Absolutely.
0: If it was your job, let's say you've got a kid. Vic, how old are your grandkids?
2: Let's see, they are 5 and 4.
0: Okay. Let's say the 4-year-old, it's your job to make sure they are dressed from the waist up. And it's your wife's job to make sure they're dressed from the waist down when they leave the house.
2: Right.
0: And it's always those that you've always got the same job.
2: I'm the shirt guy.
0: You're the shirt guy.
2: I'm the shirt guy and combing the hair.
0: She's the pants and shoes guy.
2: Okay.
0: Well, if one day you put the shirt on and the pants don't get done, it, like when the cops got, and your kid goes out or your grandkid walks out of the house with no pants, and people are like, dude, what's going on? Why isn't your kid wearing pants? Why is his dong hanging out?
2: Yeah, you can say, well...
1: Not my job.
0: You can say, that's not my... My wife is supposed to be the pants person. if jobs are mixed and matched, there's just too much confusion. You got to know your roles.
2: Yeah.
0: Everyone's got to know their roles. The worst is like when they throw her off the bridge and then the camera looks down at the rope and the rope's not moving. And then someone says, guys, the rope. And then they go... Then they act like they're going to reach for the rope. Like, that's going to do you any good.
2: I know.
0: Like, oh, what? It's a little late to do that. A little late for that one.
2: Yeah, the video, I keep seeing, it just cuts off right after that. You don't see anything else. Like, their reactions, if their hands are on their head or, you know, oh, no.
1: I'm not a very adventurous guy when it comes to that anyway. Like, I've never been the type, like, hey, you want to go paragliding?
2: Yeah, see, me neither. No.
1: I've never wanted to. The likelihood of me ever bungee jumping was at like 0.001% before this happened.
0: Here's my thing.
1: Now, you wouldn't even. And first of all, let's go bungee jump off of Skeleton Bridge.
0: My first instinct was, this is a horrific accident. It's very sad.
1: Now, this sounds like there might be a devious plan.
0: Well, think about this. If the three of us did this and. Let's say that the Rob and I had talked about, we're going to throw this gal off the bridge. And Vic just thought we were doing our jobs. Vic's like, oh, I don't know.
2: All right.
0: And then we throw this gal off the bridge and we go, oh, no. And then Rob and I run into the woods. We run to the woods and hide. We're trying to hide in a rainforest and just leave you behind, Vic.
2: Oh, yeah.
0: Aren't you pretty suspicious about what we're up to?
1: What were you guys
0: doing? They had to find... Two of them ran away.
2: I thought both of y'all had the runs.
0: They had to be, they got to be tracked down by a military helicopter.
1: Keeping in mind, we also have a video out there of us pretending like we're throwing a dead body off.
0: Yeah. Dude, these dudes are... Now, I don't know if all of them...

0: in the danger zone, so I focus on me. No.
1: And then she was alive.
0: That's the worst part, man.
1: Did I do it wrong?
0: Yes.
1: Yes, you did this wrong.
0: Yeah, like, I think they forgot to attach the rope. It's sad she eventually died.
2: Or did the husband pay the guys?
0: Oh, no, it's only a fiancé.
2: Yeah, or
0: there you never want to get rid of a fiancé. It's easy to get rid of a fiancé if you're like, you could just say, hey, I don't want to be married anymore. They don't get half your stuff. There's no big deal.
2: Yeah.
0: But, you know, I don't think I can blame him. Now, if they were married, he would be a very suspicious fella. But now I think my suspicion on him, as an investigator, I think I'm going to clear him. The two guys that ran away, I got real questions.
2: Yeah, primary, get over
0: here. Third guy is the guy I would press to try to drop the dime on the other two. That's what I'd be doing. If I were an investigator, if I were the police.
1: Do you think every carnival across the country pulled all their carnies together and had a safety briefing the last couple of days?
0: No.
1: Do you think they gathered them all together?
0: No.
1: Like, you guys, you know.
2: There's one of those at Schlitterbahn.
1: Everybody gathered together.
0: A carny?
2: No, like I think it was, a couple years ago we went. It was the one where they just lunge you.
0: They took it down.
2: Okay.
0: The one with the two big posts.
2: Yes.
0: And you like swing through. Out over.
2: My wife wanted to do that. Oh, I'm like, are you crazy?
1: Hell no.
0: Yeah, me and my son did that.
2: Yeah, I can't. No.
1: You did it at the rodeo. It was at
0: Fiesta. I did that too. Yeah. I did that. But I also did the one at Schlitterbahn. You're gliding out all over the whole park. You can see the whole park out there, and then they took that down. Which is, I mean,
2: see,
0: it's a massive contraption. When you take it down? Like,
2: where do you put it?
1: It to Brazil and install it at the skeleton bridge.
2: I know. Would you take a dead man's curve on the way over?
1: Take all that stuff down there. Then forgot to ship the harness though.
0: Skeleton bridge. It sounds like something from Indiana Jones
2: or Pirates of the Caribbean.
1: No, it sounds like Scooby Doo.
0: Yeah. What are we doing?
1: Old man Carruthers didn't harness her.
0: All right, let's take a quick break. It's the Morning Huddle 94.1.
1: Dr. Jacob Torres is my doctor. He has been now for several years. Now, I first met him back in 2016. He was getting the Institute for Functional Health off the ground. 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Thank me later.
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4: Good morning. Looks like a new trouble spot at Loop 410 northbound Bandera Road. They did move this wreck off to the shoulder, still causing about a 20-25 minute delay. Stopping up from 151. Babcock at Callahan, we're still dealing with that rollover accident. Two lanes closed. 35 northbound at Riddiman, that's a stall off to the shoulder. And road work 35 north on the off-ramp to Riddiman, that is still blocked. Definitely slowing down 1604 westbound. Juts into 281. I-10 eastbound between Camp Bullis on over to UTSA Boulevard. And 1604 northbound Calabria to Houseman about 10 minutes. I'm Debbie Alcacer, KTSA, Time Saver Traffic.
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9: Mandatory minicamps run through Thursday, and franchise tag wide receiver George Pickens was in attendance. He was asked about training camp, and he said he won't hold out this season and plans to play on the tag. Chiefs wide receiver Rashee Rice was released after serving his 30-day jail sentence for violating probation in his car crash last season in Dallas. And finally, tough news in Austin. The Texas Longhorns were eliminated from Omaha as they fell 2-0 to the Georgia Bulldogs.
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11: Did you hear the glee in Rob's voice when the Texas Longhorns were eliminated from Omaha?
9: There is no joy in Mudville. Although that wasn't terrible news.
11: You didn't feel bad about it.
9: I wasn't. Horrible, awful, terrible news
11: out of Austin.
9: I wasn't that Indian standing next to a polluted river crying.
11: No.
9: There wasn't a tear falling.
11: No.
9: I didn't weep for the loss, but you know.
11: Bevo goes home.
12: To the slaughterhouse?
11: Yeah, off to the slaughterhouse.
12: Ooh, I wonder how much that steak is.
11: I don't think you want to eat Bevo. That's a...
12: too old.
9: Well, you know how Bevo got his name.
11: Yes. Oh, yes. Aggies were a bunch of thieves. They stole a cow.
9: 13-0, baby.
11: There are 4 teams remaining in the College World Series.
9: I'm all in for Troy.
11: They're out. They're not remaining. Yeah, you can't be all
9: West
11: in for
9: Virginia.
11: Them. They are your long shots. They are 10-1 to win it.
9: They sing a song written by a guy from another state.
11: Country roads, take me home.
9: But evidently, that's a story. Every time they do anything, we have to talk about West Virginia and their song.
11: I like that song.
9: I do, too.
11: Makes me feel good. Oklahoma plus 340.
9: I don't want them to win.
11: That's who I'm against.
9: As always.
11: Georgia plus 280.
9: No real huge fan of them either, although they did me a favor yesterday.
11: And North Carolina minus 110. They are your favorites.
9: There's something about North Carolina.
11: I guess I would cheer for North Carolina over the others. I think my order of preference is North Carolina, Georgia, West Virginia, Oklahoma.
13: I'm West Virginia just because those poor guys, they're just orphans. They don't belong in any... I'm trying to figure out where they belong. They don't belong in the Big 12. They don't really belong in the ACC. They don't really belong in the SEC, but they belong somewhere.
11: Yeah.
13: I just don't know where they should be.
11: I mean, I guess it was supposed to be the Big East, right?
13: They don't belong in a Big East, too. That's a urban... I mean, I guess the best place would
11: probably... ACC?
13: This feels like a natural, but they're not ACC types. They're more SEC type, but they just... I don't know. They're orphans. They just don't fit anywhere.
11: There's a difference between rednecks and hillbillies. And the SEC is pretty redneck.
13: And they're hillbillies.
11: They are hillbillies.
13: And you know, Missouri to some extent falls into that category. Probably a little bit less so.
11: So does Arkansas.
13: But Arkansas, I don't know which way to go with them either. I don't know. They're probably a more natural to SEC, but they just feel like they want to be Big 12. If they could choose, they'd be Big 12.
11: When I say West Virginia basketball, who's the first player that comes to mind for you?
13: Player?
11: Yeah.
13: Well, first, the guy that came to my mind just is logo, Jerry West. But it's that when I picture a guy, I picture that little point guard that was tough as nails came out a couple years ago.
11: It's different than what the first guy I think of is Kevin Pitsnoggle.
13: Oh, remember him? The tattooed sniper, man. That dude could shoot the lights out. That's been 20 years ago.
11: Kevin Pitsnoggle, who he was like a giant. He looked like a guy that they brought down from the mountains. He's like, you know, damn near 7 feet tall. He's got a goatee, and you know, looks like his cousin Jimmy did his tattoos down at the tire shop.
13: Boy, can shoot.
11: He's now a principal at a middle school in West Virginia.
13: Does he have all of his teeth?
11: I doubt it.
13: Been a successful career.
11: I doubt it seriously, but yeah, Mountain Mama,
14: take me home. Country roads.
15: Oh. That's my aunt's favorite song.
11: Is it?
15: Yeah. She was country. Like Mel Tillis and Patsy Cline.
11: Rob was talking about how West Virginia is... if you've never driven through West Virginia, don't. It's beautiful country until you come across people.
13: Dude.
11: It's the same problems I have with Arkansas. Like, there's a lot to like about Arkansas, except the people who live there.
13: God didn't give them much, but good country.
11: Yeah.
13: They didn't get anything else.
11: Like, the first time I drove through Arkansas, like, not, if you go east-west across Arkansas, like along the highway.
15: Okay.
11: What is it, I-20 that goes, or all I-30 that goes through, like, the Panhandle, Oklahoma, and then Arkansas into Memphis. I think it's 30.
13: That's my route to D.C., road, yeah.
11: Arkansas's not much to bat an eye at.
15: All right.
11: But you go further south. If you go north-south through Arkansas, there's some beautiful places in Arkansas. The problem is, like...
15: The people that live there.
11: You're going to have to stop for gas at some point, and it is like a movie. Dude, it's like
15: do they look like a
11: gas station attendant with a toothpick hanging out of his mouth?
13: And like, a banjo and two teeth.
11: Hey.
15: And he's got overalls with one strap connected.
11: No shirt underneath.
13: Dude, right? You wonder where everybody's buying overalls?
11: You ain't from here.
13: Overalls never went out of style. They're still everyday attire.
11: You ain't from here, is ya?
15: Is ya? They got a piece of wheat coming out of their mouth.
11: Yeah. That's what West Virginia's like. Like, and I don't think they're like...
15: we shoot stuff here.
11: You know, in San Antonio, there's like a... there's a part of the town where there's wealth, and then there's parts of the town where there's not. You know, like
15: I'm familiar with that part.
11: There's nice parts of town. There's not so nice parts of town. West Virginia, there's...
15: Is it just
13: there's one place? Rich guy
11: there's
13: per town?
11: There's all poor people.
13: And there's one big nice house per every town.
15: It's all Flea Bottom?
13: And that's it.
11: Yes.
13: No, there's
11: and dude, you think Flea Bottom? I'm talking about like houses in like, okay, imagine like one side of your house just fell down. And rather than like call a contractor and have him come fix it, you just bought a bunch of plywood and hammered it up.
15: And that's something I would do.
11: And then maybe like painted some bricks on it or something. Like, and be like, yep, that looks pretty good. That's what it's like in West Virginia. Oh, it's a sad, sad place. So maybe I do kind of wish good for them. Maybe they do need some good that's in their lives.
15: They need something.
16: I got something there. All right.
11: My old boss in Vegas was from Ohio, but he grew up in the part of Ohio that's like he could go outside his house and look across the river to West Virginia.
13: Mm-hmm. West Virginia, Kentucky, that line.
11: And and the people in Ohio, like, he even shames his sister because his sister was born in West Virginia.
13: Yeah.
11: And like, you didn't, like, it was embarrassing if you were born on the other side of the river. Like, now imagine being literally from, like, this guy there, you have to be so proud to be from Ohio, which Ohio ain't great. Trust me. Ohio ain't great, but it's a whole lot, like, you'd much rather tell people, oh, I'm from Ohio than be from West Virginia. You don't, that's a stink you don't want on you is, oh. Although, if I'd made anything of myself and I were from that area, I'd be like, yeah, I came from the coal mines of West Virginia.
13: That's a good place to be from. I can tell you that. That's about it.
11: Yeah, it ain't a good place. Well, unless
13: not a good place to be,
11: unless
13: but to
11: you
13: be from.
11: Go, unless you got to go back for Christmas or something, then it ain't great.
13: You know, the gas is cheap. And
11: I would imagine so. Yeah.
13: Meth, you can find meth on every corner.
11: Yeah, and if you made it through eighth grade, you're in like the top 10% of education.
13: You're a top 10 earner. You can be a manager at the local tire shop.
11: At the Piggly Wiggly.
13: Piggly Wiggly.
11: All right, I got to tell you guys about Game Day Men's Health. And guys, it happens to every guy. Every guy hits a point where you don't feel the same. 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

0: take all those words back, honey. You stay. If I could reach the stars, Vic. I'd give them all to you.
1: Oh, you know, Cher. We were talking about people you're surprised are still alive.
2: Oh, yeah.
0: Cher?
1: Cher consistently falls into that category.
0: She's
1: like, replaced Betty White in the... she's still around, huh?
0: Yeah, she is 80 years old.
2: So is Clint Eastwood.
1: That dude, right? Have you seen him? 93 or something.
0: Think about that. Cher and Donald Trump are the exact same age. They were born less than a month apart. And like, honestly, I would probably do sex to Cher today if it came down to it.
2: Oh, yeah, me too.
1: Nah, that'd be like getting it on with a red witch, man.
0: I mean, you're right. She would probably steal your youth.
1: Oh, she would drain you. You'd just be like a skeleton.
2: Yeah, she would open her mouth on your face like and just succubus, suck it out.
1: Just
0: But when you look at her, you're like, man, she looks great for an like, and I've never been like a dude who's attracted to Cher. Like, I don't find her really all that attractive until you say, what about for an 80-year-old? And you go, you know what? That's a hot 80-year-old.
2: There we go. Yeah.
1: I don't think you're allowed to say hot 80-year-old.
0: Okay, dude, but I'm just saying,
1: unless you're 80 as well. If you're 80, you can say that. You can,
2: yeah, but she's hot.
1: It's like the whole Helen Mirren conversation. Like, you know, just, you realize.
0: All I'm saying is, if a wizard came down from the mount with a staff and said, Victor Brown,
1: yeah,
0: I will make you wealthy and powerful beyond belief. Finally. On one condition.
2: Finally.
0: What? You can only do sex to women over the age of 80.
2: Done.
0: But like, if that were the condition.
1: If I was 80.
0: Well, I mean, what about now? You're at 60.
1: I don't think so, man.
0: Really?
1: I don't know.
0: But they said, that's your conditions. Like, Cher would be one of the first ones. Like, especially now you've got all this wealth and power.
2: How old is Madonna? Maybe
0: not,
2: her,
0: not
2: too.
0: Not 80. No way she's 80.
2: She's up there.
0: Let's see. She is... Madonna is 67. She's not even close.
2: Oh, not even close.
0: Yeah.
1: I don't know, man.
0: Let's see. Cher's 8. Dolly Parton would be on the list.
2: Oh, definitely.
0: What about Barbara Streisand?
2: Maybe.
1: I don't know, man.
0: Jane Fonda?
1: Again, there's a whole bunch of them.
0: Dame Judi Dench?
2: Sigourney Weaver?
0: She's 80?
2: I don't know. That's why I'm asking.
0: No, I don't think so. I don't think so.
2: Let's see.
0: What about Julie Andrews, Mary Poppins?
2: Maybe.
1: I'm not even sure what she was my age.
0: Man, I don't know.
1: Like, Raquel Welch is dead, right? She's dead.
0: I think so. Yeah, yeah, yeah.
1: I don't know, man.
0: I just think, like...
1: age appropriate. If I was that age, I'm in.
0: Yeah, I'm not looking for...
1: And I go 5 years either direction.
0: Five?
1: I go 5 years up. I go 67, 68. I'll go close. But
0: would you go... I mean, if you were 80, you would go 85?

0: Maybe.
1: I mean, at that point, I think it's...
2: You'd try to go down, though.
1: Well, yeah. But the law of diminishing returns.
2: I like how you said I'd go 5 years up or 5 years down. I think you'd probably go like 5 years up, like 20 years down.
1: Oh, I'd go a lot further than that. If I kid ourselves.
2: If your wife died tomorrow and some 35-year-old gal showed up and said, I want to be Mrs. Rob Thompson.
1: I'm just a couple of push-ups away from 40.
2: That's right. Yeah. I'm just saying, like,
1: I'd be that sad old man with a boat.
2: If I was in a position where I could choose from, my only pool of candidates was 80 plus.
1: Cher would be number one.
2: I think Dolly Parton would be number one.
1: I think Dolly Parton might be number one.
2: Because Dolly Parton's loyal, and I don't think she's been as used up as Cher. Like, I don't want all those Eskimo brothers from Cher. Like, that's too many.
1: Yeah, there's some.
2: Same with Madonna. I don't need that.
1: There's some dark magic going on.
2: Yeah.
0: I like Helen Mirren.
2: Oh, she's very old. What about Sophia Loren?
0: Yeah, see?
2: She's 90. Just saying, man.
1: Man, we get into some Tales of the Crypt stuff, man. We start getting into some situations. Where the light hits her funny and you're like, oh my God. Okay, I just pulled up Smoking Hot Over 50.
2: Okay, over 50? That's there's what popped a ton.
1: Up. Yeah, I got to go Smoking Hot Over 60. Let's go to that.
2: What about Goldie Hawn?
0: Yeah, Goldie Hawn, Liza Minnelli.
1: Can I have the natural Goldie Hawn?
2: I mean, you get today's Goldie Hawn.
1: See, unfortunately, Goldie, like Meg Ryan, went a little too far with the surgeries.
2: Yeah. What about Debbie Harry?
1: I haven't seen her lately, but there was a time when I had impure thoughts.
2: I mean, plus, you know, she was in a band that you probably liked Blondie, right?
1: Like, there was a time when she was,
2: I mean, that's pretty cool. Not a lot of these that I would be way into,
0: Sandy
2: I guess.
0: Sandy Duncan.
2: Who's Sandy Duncan?
1: She was also Peter Pan.
2: Yeah. Was she?
1: Smoking Hot Over 60. Michelle Pfeiffer. That's a definite.
2: Okay.
1: She is 68. Pretty good.
2: Yeah, that's a no-brainer.
1: Marissa Tomei is 61.
2: Yeah, these are 60s easy.
1: All right, Jane Seymour at 75.
2: That's probably a yes.
1: I think it might be. Helen Mirren at 80. Angela Bassett at 67, held on well. Monica Bellucci, I don't know who that is.
2: You do. You know Monica. She is from... what is she from? Under Suspicion, you remember that movie?
1: Oh, okay. Okay, I just saw a picture of her. Yeah, I'm all in. Let's see here. Sigourney Weaver?
0: Yeah, that's the one I was saying.
1: Well, no,
3: who's the one that played who's the one that played Trinity and Hogarth in what's her name? Who played the lawyer Hogarth in Daredevil? Who played Trinity in the Matrix? What was her name?
1: I've seen her recently. She's a little granola.
0: Yeah, she's a little old, but...
2: Oh, you like her?
3: I do it.
2: Really?
3: I don't even need liquor.
2: The gal from... She's the lawyer from Jessica Jones? Jerry?
3: Yes. Yeah.
2: Jerry?
3: Yeah.
2: Hogarth.
3: Oh, I'm all over that, man.
2: Well, I can only...
3: I don't even need liquor.
2: Carrie Ann Moss is her name.
3: There we go.
2: Carrie Ann Moss. Yeah. I'm not sure about her.
0: I would.
2: First of all, I don't think she's that old.
0: No.
2: I think she's like a...
3: She looks good with short hair, though.
1: What about Renee Russo?
2: Renee Russo used to be very hot. Carrie Ann Moss is only 58. She's too young for Rob, even.
1: Yeah, that's... Yeah.
3: Yeah. Rob. She's only 3 years older than me.
2: Yeah. 50s, please. I'm just saying, I think it's easy to find... 50, 60-year-olds. I'm just saying, when it gets to 80,
1: we're starting.
2: Your pool gets way slendered down, and I'm saying Cher kind of falls into the pool.
1: Meryl Streep.
2: Yeah.
1: No doubt.
2: Yeah, in the 80-year-old pool, yeah.
1: No doubt. All right.
2: Would you have...
1: Oprah.
2: She's not 80.
1: No, but she's up there.
2: Man, I would have been way more willing to do sex on Oprah before I had my vasectomy. Now I don't like. I'd try to get Oprah pregnant.
1: Daddy?
2: Yeah, I'd put a baby in Oprah, but I don't know if I want to like just do it for funsies. I don't know. I don't know if I'm getting much out of that.
1: Christy Brinkley.
2: Oh, yeah. How old is she?
1: Now we're reaching upper echelons.
2: She's got to be in her 60s.
1: Yeah, she's in her 60s.
2: Yeah.
1: She is, let's see, 72.
2: Oh, that's older than I thought. Okay. Yeah. Put her on the list of 70 plus. She's
1: number one. Number two on this list is Michelle Pfeiffer.
3: Eartha Kitt.
1: Jacqueline Smith is home doing pretty well, but Charlie's Angel. Oh, we see the Ward. Looks fantastic.
2: You know who's 60 years old now? Cindy Crawford.
0: Wow.
2: She was like, when I was 12, she was like the hottest woman in the world.
0: Oh, yeah.
1: Cool thoughts with Cindy Crawford.
2: And now she's 60 years old.
3: Posters of her and Lamborghinis on my bedroom wall.
2: Oh, man. Those were the days.
1: Sharon Stone.
2: Yeah. She's up there now, I guess, too. All right. I got to tell you about my my good friends over at SA Metro Health. And, guys, it is Gun Violence Awareness Month. And a reminder that violence prevention is injury prevention. And really, it boils down to all you got to do is a couple simple things to be safe with your guns. Simple actions that can help save lives. 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
5: Good morning. Looks like a new trouble spot at Loop 410 northbound Bandera Road. They did move this wreck off to the shoulder, still causing about a 20-25 minute delay. Stop and go from 151. Babcock at Callahan, we're still dealing with that rollover accident. Two lanes closed. 35 northbound at Riddiman, that's a stall off to the shoulder. And road work 35 north on the off-ramp to Riddiman, that is still blocked. Definitely slowing down 1604 westbound. Judson to 281. I-10 eastbound between Camp Bullis on over to UTS. SA Boulevard and 1604 northbound Calabria to Houseman about 10 minutes. I'm Debbie Alcacer, KTSA, Time Saver Traffic.
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1: In the NBA, the San Antonio Spurs went down in flames and a bunch of people saw it. It was the most watched NBA final since 1998 when the Bulls and Jazz tangled. Jordan finished up his final title in Chicago. The Spurs-Knicks averaged 26 million viewers and peaked at 33 million in the finals. In the NFL, the Cowboys filled their final available roster spots, signing UFL veteran offensive lineman Chris Glazer. He played 8 games last year for the Columbus Aviators.
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2: Hi-yo! Good morning, everybody. How are we doing out there? I've got some Spy Kids tickets. The 25th anniversary screening at the Aztec Theater, July 11th. You want to go see it? I've got the hookup. Holly, if you hear me,
1: Don't do that.
2: Holly, if you hear me. 25th anniversary, July 11th. Let's go caller number 8. You'll win a pair of tickets to Spy Kids, 25th anniversary screening at the Aztec Theater. All right, Vic, got a thumbs up? No answer.
1: We're searching.
2: Okay. Yeah, Vic dropped the ball big time today. He's in trouble. I don't want to throw him under the bus, but he really did blow it with this.
1: Screwed the pooch on this one.
2: It happens. Happens to the best of us. All right, I've got some. I got some sound that I wanted to play today. If I can find my clip sheet from, because we haven't talked football really since basketball season ended, which is kind of weird.
1: Well, it's been 48 hours, but...
2: Yeah, it is all over. It's all over. Oh, here it is. Here's my clip sheet. Thank you. Thank you, I say to myself, just for finding it. like my assistant found it. No, I just moved a piece of paper and I found it myself. Shoddy and George Pickens was a big topic of conversation. And George Pickens is less of a topic of conversation now because George Pickens is in the house. Here's what Shoddy had to say about it.
15: Yeah, well, I think, number one, say it again, I think what he feels about his brothers in the locker room, the guys, how much he cares about Dak and CD and Quinnen and Kenny Clark and guys like that, I think that's the first part. As you guys know, The OTAs and off-season program is voluntary, and this is the one part of it that's mandatory. And he's not the only player that hasn't been at camps around the league, but I think it just shows his commitment to the guys in that locker room and helping us win a Super Bowl.
2: Do you... I agree with him. I always think it's such a nonsensical thing when a particularly like high caliber veterans miss the voluntary workouts, and so it's like
1: it doesn't matter if there's familiarity.
2: Okay,
1: and it's not about there's plenty of time to get routes together and all of that. To me, it's more about a symbolic. I'm all in. You know, and I think it's for the fans. I think it's for the other players. Yeah, I don't expect they're not going to do something today in workouts that's going to push them over the top other than you're in, you're here, and we're all looking at the same thing. Now, I will qualify this. This is not training camp, and a lot can happen between now and then.
2: Yeah.
1: So, and Pickens, I do trust that he's all in and just wants to have a great year, but who knows who gets in his ear? Who knows what happens and with another player or some new contract that comes out. But right now, it seems like very little drama coming out of Dallas.
2: Also, let me note, an exception to that is quarterbacks. I mean, I think if you're the quarterback, you're paid as such, but it's important for you to be at every team function like that. I think those guys, like, mm-hmm. I hold them to a different standard than I hold other positions. But, like, if a high-end wide receiver or pass rusher, if he's like, yeah, I don't need to work out with you guys. I'm just going to trust that you're going to show up in shape. And if you don't, then we'll deal with that issue then. But right. For the most part, George Pickens ain't a rookie. Like, and he knows what's expected of him.
1: And they know their bodies. He knows the offense. Nothing has changed. But this for him in particular, this was symbolic.
2: Yeah.
1: I'm here. I'm playing forward, and let's go get this thing. You don't need to worry about me.
2: They asked. They asked Shoddy about the conversations with George as he's returned.
15: More about life, you know, just, you know, what he's been up to and some of the things, you know, he's, you know, obviously getting settled here in his house and things like that, which is awesome. And some of the trips he's taken, some of his, you know, activities that he's taken. He's gotten into golf, which is cool. I love to play golf, so might have to go take his money on the golf course a little bit. But no, we just chopped it up about life, and again, great to catch up. And he's in a really good spot, which, you know, again, his smile is infectious. And when he's around, it's great for us. I say it all the time, the influence that he has. I don't even think he has the understanding of how powerful it is, because he loves playing the game so much, and he loves playing the game specifically here with his teammates.
1: All right. He lights up a room, AJ.
2: Yeah.
1: It's just infectious. I just like being around
2: him. He's like Cinderella. He walks in and everybody says, ooh, George is here.
1: Just chopping it up, me and the boy.
2: Everything's a little more excited. There's something about George. That's a new movie coming out. Something about Picky. So they did ask him, what are the primary goals for this week for the Dallas Cowboys? What's at the top of the whiteboard that you guys are working on?
15: Finish the installs, you know, doing the 8-week, you know, off-season program where you normally do 9 installs and you get a couple review days. I gave up those review days because I thought it was more important, John, to get the rookies on the field at the same time for phase 2 with the vets. So get all the installations through is one. Two is, you know, this will be the last chance for the connection piece and the brotherhood piece that we're working on. There'll be officials here for the next couple days. Ron Tolbert's crew's here. And then we're actually knocking out some league-mandated meetings that we have to do to lessen the blow when we get out to training camp, just because those first couple days, the first day specifically of meetings is really long. And so we're going to knock out a few of those mandatory meetings that we have to have.
2: I hate to cut myself off here and change the topic so fast, but there's something I'm seeing on TV that's just making me so crazy. Can you read that, Chiron?
1: Where does Brunson rank among New York athletes over the last 50 years?
2: Is that even like a discussion worth having?
1: Well,
2: 50 years?
1: If you're talking about the contribution from the New York Knicks amongst the Jets, the Giants, and the Yanks and the Mets, I think Brunson's in the top 3 that the Knicks would offer. Four, maybe top four. I mean,
2: maybe
1: obviously
2: top
1: Ewing,
2: four.
1: Ewing would be there. Willis
2: amongst
1: would be
2: the
1: there.
2: Knicks.
1: Pick your Brunson. Well, I'm just saying, there's, I mean, there's you got a limited number of pro athletes. So I think Brunson has played his way into it. But, I mean, it's not like other teams have had a lot to offer over the last 50 years. We were just talking about how long it's been since the Yankees have won. The last champion to come out of New York was the Giants.
2: Yeah, but when you start talking about 50 years, now you're talking about, like, first of all those Yankees team that won every year,
1: like the Jeters. Every team had to offer something. Like there are four Yankees, there's four Giants, there's four Jets, there's four Knicks. Brunson's in there.
2: He's on the Mount Rushmore of Knicks. But to say it like in New York athletes in 50 years, like
1: okay, well seriously, I'm trying to go for it. I mean, obviously we've got Home Run King, and we got four or five Yankees. Maybe you could go all Yankees.
2: No, there's a lot of Yankees. But Eli Manning.
1: Eli'd be there.
2: Mark Messier.
1: I was trying to find a hockey guy, so there's one. Even on that Giants, Super Bowl.
2: Patrick Ewing
1: Ewing, I think, reigns supreme because he was the New York athlete apart from your favorite Yankee at the time in the 90s. It was him. Lawrence Taylor certainly going to be on there. Phil Sims.
2: Thurman Munson and Don Mattingly, even guys who didn't win a whole lot.
1: Well, Munson probably because he died early. Maybe not. But yeah, but I think Yankees would dominate that list. But if you're talking about
2: Daryl Strawberry, Dwight Gooden,
1: I think both of them certainly are in there. I think especially guys like Strawberry, who really didn't have a long, great career, but he had a title, and I think Brunson's going to fall into that. Hey, at least he brought us a title.
2: I'm just, like, it just feels like they. If Jalen Brunson played for the,
1: I think you're going to have to start accepting some things, AJ. You're still fighting something that is very apparent to a lot of other people. Like, dude, and he has. I mean, look at what's going on in New York. My God,
2: I can't wrap my head around the fact that people suddenly think this guy is like.
1: But he's being
2: a
1: graded
2: top five
1: up.
2: NBA. He's certainly being graded up,
1: and rightfully so for a very short amount of time. Now we'll revisit this question in 2 years and say, is he still worthy other than the glory that he brought as part of a team? I get it.
2: It feels like, and I was proven right the last time I had this problem when Aaron Rodgers went to the Jets. And suddenly people were like, are the Jets Super Bowl contenders? I was like, is this a joke? Is it a joke that you would say, are the Jets, like, Aaron Rodgers is not what you think he is.
1: Well, sadly, we never knew because he got hurt. You know, I'm just saying. I mean, the fact of the matter is he blew up what was assumed was proven afterwards.
2: Trust me, we knew.
1: Well, I mean, again, there is that side that says, well, we never got a chance to find out. And, you know, the Achilles, as much as he got well, he was already hindered. But I'm not gonna. I think Brunson belongs on this list.
2: Wow,
0: I hate Brunson.
1: I think we're all a little close to it, Vic. On both sides of this. But dude, look at, and I said it before. Look at the output this cat has put together over the last 3 years. I mean, we can begrudgingly now you add a title to this. Shoot,
2: yeah.
1: We put the numbers. We got MVP and ring holder, and then all the stuff that he was been doing. With just stats and them losing in playoff games, it changed the narrative for him forever.
2: And people, I've seen again since the title, like I've seen more of the best American NBA player.
1: Well, he's very much like Eli Manning. He's very much a product of a lot of other things, and he arrived and used his limited skill set to its absolute max. And Eli Manning will always have his the guys that, well, you just happened to be there. You weren't great. I mean, you were good enough. And I think Jalen Brunson was absolutely good enough.
2: To me, it's more like Joe Namath.
1: Oh,
2: and
1: no.
2: I wasn't around for Joe Namath, but it feels like...
1: Joe Namath was all that.
2: Okay.
1: For a brief shining. Now, injuries ended it, but for 4 or 5 years, all the way from college at Bama into the early pros, he changed the world. He was that good. The injuries just ended it.
2: But you think if Joe Namath played for the Atlanta Falcons, he would have been that big of a...
1: Well, I think you talk to anybody that played with him, and they talk about the arm strength. Just get away from all the glitz and glamour. This dude threw the ball like nobody they'd ever seen. From Alabama, Bear Bryant changed his offense, went and got a dude, and let him stay around even after he broke team rules because he was that freaking good. And then he goes to New York, a terrible team, on a sideways league. And I think that injuries kind of hampered what was destined to be one of those careers that, above and beyond just the hype, was going to be extraordinary.
2: I don't know why I can't wrap my head around this guy.
1: I don't know either. I don't know why you will not begrudgingly give him the limited credit that he's due, because he does deserve more than most very good players a lot of credit for just doing it.
2: Yeah. Listen, I guess I'll take my L.
1: But I think his I think the comparison to Eli Manning is appropriate, because everybody always looked at Eli kind of sideways, like, yeah, you know, yeah. You beat New England,
2: but you know what? The difference was Eli, when they drafted him, or when they traded on draft day for him. Like, Eli was looked as the savior of a franchise. Eli was looked at the way Patrick Ewing was looked at by the Knicks, frankly.
1: In hindsight, if you ask Dolan and you ask, I don't know the GM's name that made the deal for Brunson. I don't know if it's the same dude. I think it is. It was the intent that he was the franchise change. The deal was made to do exactly what it did. Now, they'll say that now. I think everybody who saw that trade felt like, well, I mean, that's a bold move, Cotton. That Maverick team traded away three league MVPs or three conference MVPs or finals MVPs, or at least two of them. So we don't know if it was Dallas or you, but you made the right decision. I just think that Brunson has now achieved that because of where he is. Obviously, that matters. Yeah. But the output's there, man. You won the big one. The numbers have been there consistently. And on the same token, you weren't a superstar gifted athlete. You weren't the fastest 40 runner, the 6'5 dude.
2: He's the little engine that
1: you
2: could.
1: You were just good enough, right. And that mattered.
2: And there is something to it. Like, it's funny because normally I like those stories, but I maybe I don't, because I am a snob about sports. Like, I expect the biggest, strongest, fastest athletes to win, you know? And like,
1: he's overcome that. So I do think we need to revisit.
2: Like, I'm not a Doug Flutie guy. Like, you know.
1: Well, if Doug had ever put a ring on, then we'd go, wow. But I do think the Jalen Brunson story isn't done, but I do think he's put himself in a place that he'll never fall off the pantheon of greats. But I don't think in 5 years, when we look back on, you know, the history of the league, the story of Brunson will be good. If he maintains this and does it again, then we're going to talk something extraordinary.
2: I think that the Knicks deserve a lot of credit for being willing to pay, like, what at the time felt like they were going to overpay for. Like the Mavericks were like, no, I'm not interested. And the Knicks said, we'll pay you that. And they did.
1: Then he took less. Remember, he took about $100 million less. So there is the legend of he was willing to sacrifice, knowing full well that his limitations were there. And he accepted that.
2: I think he took what the best that was offered to him.
1: No, I think the legend will be that he took a lot less money over time to allow Ananobi to stay, to get the bridges, to keep Hart. I do think that there's a storyline, whether how true it is or not.
2: That may be the case after, like, maybe I don't know.
1: He did renegotiate.
2: Okay, but when he first went in free agency, like, the thought was that nobody was willing to pay him that except for the Knicks. So that's where he went, which, again.
1: And Leon Rose can say, by the way, to look him up, I didn't remember his name. I knew it all along.
2: Well, yeah.
1: I mean, that's what he'll say. Now, fact is, everybody in the world doubted you.
2: But, yeah, I mean, he got it right. He got it right. Yeah, I just have, I don't know, I have a hard time wrapping my head around it. All right, let's take a quick break. We'll be right back. It's the Morning Huddle, 94.1 San Antonio Sports Star.
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5: Good morning. Just cleared a couple of our trouble spots on 281 northbound at Josephine. That stall is gone. And that vehicle fire has been completely clear now. 281 southbound approaching 410. Now, we're definitely slowing down. 1604 northbound, Calabria over to Hausman. 1604 westbound, Justin to 281. And I-10 eastbound, Camp Bullis to UTSA Boulevard. Little bit of a delay. And Debbie Alcacer, KTSA, Time Saver Traffic.
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0: Twin Peaks.
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2: 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Boy, the superstars came to play yesterday. Lionel Messi became the oldest player to register a World Cup hat-trick. The soon-to-be 39-year-old led defending champ Argentina to a 3-0 win over Algeria in Group J. Messi's 16 World Cup goals tie him with Miroslav Klose of Germany for the all-time record. Argentina will now take on Austria, who beat Jordan 3-1. In Group I, Kylian Mbappe scored twice in France's win over Senegal. His 14 World Cup goals leave him tied for third most. Also, two goals for Norway's Erling Haaland in his World Cup debut in a win over Iraq. And more star power today, Cristiano Ronaldo and Portugal kick things off against Congo at 1 Eastern in Group K. With this 2026 World Soccer Update, I'm Brad Heller, Westwood One Sports.
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0: It's the Morning Huddle with

0: Good morning, everybody. I got to look this up. I don't believe that.
1: It's total points, total assists, 21-22. Trae Young led the league in total points and assists.
0: Okay.
1: No respect.
0: Okay, so I thought you meant like he won the scoring title led the...
1: He averaged 28, almost 29, and had almost 10 assists in 21-22. And it's just numbers, just stats. That's all it is.
0: Well, yeah. That's a Jokic MVP year, right?
1: 22, yeah.
0: Yeah. So the scoring title that year was Embiid. Because I remember the kerfuffle of who should be the MVP, right. Embiid or Joker. But yeah, total. So you're talking about like not on a per game basis, but like.
1: Yeah, he played.
0: Okay.
1: Played more games, just didn't score as many points per game, but total points.
0: And you know what? It's the same thing I would have said about Brunson before this season. Like,
1: I think a lot of people put those two in the same category. Lots of meaningless stats.
0: You know, I'll put it in a local perspective. Local-ish. Trae Young is like Craig Biggio.
1: That's a very appropriate comparison.
0: Piling up a bunch of, piling up a bunch of singles, and by the end of it, you go, "Wow, that's a lot of hits," and none of them meant much.
1: We're trying to figure it out why a guy like Brunson isn't more of a hero because of
0: more.
1: Well, I mean, up until this point, but even now we're degrading him. Even now,
0: only league MVP,
1: others still, I do think, in the back of their minds, go, "Yeah, but they're still, but the Spurs led the thing 70% of the time and collapsed. Yeah, but and if you'd have lost this thing, we'd have thought of you just as a little bit better, Trae Young. Lots of numbers, but really no output. But then I go, well, was Iverson universally loved?
0: Pretty much,
1: but he was more about culture. But he didn't have a ring.
0: No,
1: you look at he had an MVP, and then you go, well, what other little dudes? Like if Muggsy Bogues or Spud Webb would have just done what Brunson did, these guys would be cultural icons. I mean, we would love him no matter who you are a fan of.
0: Well, when you talk about little guys, the first guy that comes to mind is Steph Curry.
1: But Steph's game was different.
0: Yeah, he had a little guy game.
1: He stepped out and started shooting threes. Where I'm talking about guys that lived in the paint like Brunson does, that

0: a fullness of time that needs to come through this, because we do know that despite as good as he is, there are some limitations. He shot a whole lot of shots to get all those points, and had a lot of guys hit some miracles to get him where he is. Now, there's something to that. He is the point guard. So, but, yeah, I think he deserves as much as he's getting, but let's reevaluate here in a couple of years.
1: Like, Edwin came in and was like, who do you think should be ahead of Brunson on the New York list? And I was like, who should be at the top of it? I said, Derek Jeter is the easy. It's the easy answer.
0: I think baseball would be all of them if we just chose baseball, just chose the preeminent names in New York City sports over the last 50 years.
1: And he said, and Edwin said, a lot of people think Derek Jeter's overrated. And I'm like,
0: they don't wear pinstripes.
1: How?
0: Well, that's just jealousy.
1: He's got five World Series rings and then all the stats to back it up.
0: But the irony here is that Brunson has now surpassed the two guys that have owned this city for the last 30 years, and that's Pat Ewing, who, legitimately, he is the biggest still, I think, the guy that is still Mr. Nick in
1: this
0: my mind.
1: To me, this is what it boiled down to, Rob. Because with the Yankees, everybody's always looking for who's going to be the next Babe Ruth. Okay, well, who's going to be the next Joe DiMaggio? Okay, who's going to be the next Mickey Mantle then? Okay, who's going to be the next Derek Jeter? And that's like the bar is set so ridiculously high because all these guys were winners. They all
0: got rings.
1: They're all legends. With the Knicks, it was like, okay, who's going to be the guy? Just period.
0: Well,
1: just
0: somebody had to get a ring. You just had to be successful for some years. That's why the fact that they're still rolling out Willis Reed, that's still that'd be like the Spurs talking about Gervin still. Like, well, you know, is he going to be?
1: But that's so long ago.
0: But if
1: the championship era of the Spurs had never happened, we would still be talking about George Gervin.
0: Well, we'd be rolling out Gervin and we go, my God, how desperate are you? So it doesn't take much.
1: I guess that's what the Knicks are.
0: To jump in. Well, that's why Brunson didn't have to do much to jump in there, because the fact of the matter is the two biggest Knicks over the last 50 years have never won anything. Carmelo Anthony. I would even throw Amari Stoudemire owned New York for a couple of years. He was the biggest sports name in town and never sniffed a ring. And Carmelo the same way, never even sniffed it. So they were preeminent. So it didn't take much to leapfrog him. But I do think over time, he'll come back to the Pat Ewing. I mean, I think Pat still is Mr. Nick and will be always thought of as that poor guy who didn't get the ring.
1: The Ayatollah of Crapola says, Babe Ruth. The discussion was about the last 50 years.
0: Of course,
1: so,
0: Babe Supreme.
1: Yeah, Babe is the all-time
0: Mickey
1: king
0: and all those other guys that, of course, there's lots of in the
1: The idea of comparing Jalen Brunson to, like, Mickey Mantle or Babe Ruth is absurd.
0: Sure. Yeah.
1: But, no, I mean, again, it's probably my...
0: It is, man. You're going to have to just let it go.
1: Yeah, I guess I've got to. I'm going to have to let some of it go, but
0: because Knick fan will never let it go.
1: No, he's gone down, and maybe that's also if I were in New York, maybe I'd feel it.
0: Oh, I guarantee you, and that's 33 million strong of the New York, the disgruntled Knick fan that has spread around our country. Jalen Brunson is now the guy.
1: But like as an outsider, I'm like, okay, I get it. He scores a lot of points.
0: That's what Maverick fan thinks.
1: They're probably frustrated.
0: Yeah, like, well, he's good, but he ain't that good.
1: But you know what? Instead of Jalen Brunson, the Mavericks have Kyrie Irving, and I know Kyrie Irving's been hurt, but I promise you, Kyrie Irving is going to go down in history as a much better player than Jalen Brunson, because he is a much better player in the grand scheme of the NBA. When the history of the NBA is written, Kyrie Irving is on a different tier than Jalen Brunson will ever be.
0: Well, I think it might be true for those that watched them both play. But I do think there will come a time when you just comparing stats and rings and you go, they seem like the same player to me.
1: But that's what I'm saying. It's because you get caught up in a moment, and now suddenly it's like, I can't imagine ever seeing both these guys play and going, oh yeah, Jalen Brunson's just as good as Kyrie Irving. It's absurd.
0: But if it's just looking at numbers on a page, they're going to be real close to each other, and the most important part will be they both got rings. You know what I mean?
1: And I think there's probably a good portion of Mavericks fans who thought that paying Brunson what he was asking was maybe not what they wanted to do.
0: It was crazy. He didn't. I wouldn't have paid him either. I really wouldn't.
1: I certainly wouldn't have. If I were a GM, I would have been like, no, somebody else can have that problem. That's like Trae Young. I would have been, somebody else have Trae Young. You good luck with that.
0: Eat those numbers. Enjoy that.
1: That's how I always felt about John Wall. I'm like, you know,

0: what? John Wall, man, that dude puts up some numbers. Yeah, cool. Let him do it for some other team. I don't want him doing that for my team because that's never going to work.
1: Those 8 games that he played, he was really good.
0: All right. Let's take a quick break. We'll come back. We'll see what's going on in Hollywood. It's the Morning Huddle 94.1.
2: All right. 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If you really know the Rangers, this is your game. 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
2: San Antonio's Sports Center.
1: Mandatory minicamps run through Thursday, and franchise tag wide receiver George Pickens was in attendance. He was asked about training camp, and he said he won't hold out this season and plans to play on the tag. Chiefs wide receiver Rashi Rice was released after serving his 30-day jail sentence for violating probation in his car crash last season in Dallas. And finally, tough news in Austin. The Texas Longhorns were eliminated from Omaha as they fell 2-0 to the Georgia Bulldogs.
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0: one San Antonio sports star.
1: Hey, Vic. So you got an engineer type in there, huh?
2: Yeah.
1: You gonna come fix this computer?
2: No, that's not on the list.
3: You gotta put in a ticket.
2: That's not on the list.
3: Have you put in a ticket?
1: I did. I got put on an email thread, but nothing's changed. I'm trying to think, but nothing's happened.
2: Hold on, look. I bet you anything if I grab the laptop, move it to a closer position,
1: then
2: maybe it'll keep it.
1: I don't know. Here's an idea. Why don't we move the Wi-Fi hub closer to the studio that needs it?
2: Nah, well, we can't do that.
4: There's the thing is, it's only your computer that's having trouble.
1: Yeah. I know. That makes me think it's a hardware problem.
2: Yeah, like Rob's laptop is fine. The TV's fine.
1: No, the TV isn't fine. The TV shuts off half the time, too. Oh. slow down with fine.
3: Well, okay. Around here.
2: The TV's okay.
3: If you work more than 30% of the time, you're working out pretty well.
1: Yeah. You're a workhorse. Basically, the expectation here is Joel Embiid. Like, yeah, you show up, I don't know, around 30 times a year. If it works, it's pretty good.
3: Well, the guy that spends more hours in this building than the air conditioner repairman.
1: Every day around this time, I like to see what's going on in Hollywood. The Jelly Roll divorce was a big deal yesterday. Now Jelly Roll's daughter has a very strong opinion about the attention all her dad's divorce is getting.
3: But this isn't the daughter of the wife.
1: No, this is not Bunny's daughter. This is Bailey Ann. She wrote in a TikTok on Tuesday. She said, what does FKN spell? I don't know what that spells. It says it's crazy. People are so invested and she told people, worry about your house, not mine. I'm not speaking on it yet. She's disgusted at how invested everyone is in a very clearly private family manner. when your dad proposes to his wife on a stage and then they get married in Vegas and then they're all in the tabloids and then you're like, oh, this is great, my dad's famous, blah, blah, blah. And then he gets divorced. Guess what? That comes with the territory, honey.
3: I probably would lay money that the story was released by their people, by their PR
1: staff. I would guess so. I would guess so.
3: I'm glad that we care.
1: Bailey Ann, very upset about it. Corey Feldman had a medical emergency on a flight from Chicago to L.A., on Monday, and was met by paramedics who rushed him to the hospital.
3: Yeah, when I first heard this, I thought, oh, no. But it seems to be a legit medical emergency. They just can't figure out what it was.
1: Well, they thought it was pancreatitis or gallstones. Mm-hmm. But it turns out, nope, it was just food poisoning. Corey, who was, vomiting and pooping all over the airplane.
3: Have you seen, this guy's just legitimately not all there.
1: It's sad.
3: It was taken out. It was raped out of him, evidently.
1: That's what it sounds like. I feel bad for him.
3: That poor kid. He's not even a kid anymore. He's in his 50s, right?
1: He's got to be.
3: Dressing up like Michael Jackson and doing...
1: He's still wearing the same jacket that he wore when he was like a child star.
3: He's crazy, man.
1: He really is. But also, like, he's lived one of those lives that, like...
3: Yeah, okay, you didn't want his life. You didn't want to have to live his life.
1: He's 54 years old.
3: And lived 100. He lived 100 years.
1: 54. And, things aren't...
3: You know what? I believe all the stuff he's saying. He just turned out that system took advantage of him.
1: I'd probably say he
3: has all the symptoms of someone who's been trafficked.
1: Yeah, I do feel bad for him, but also... You know,
3: when you've lived the kind of life that when you hear you had some sort of medical issue on an airplane, the first thought is OD.
1: Well, remember the other day we talked about, what were we talking about? That was like it hit a record number. It was Elon Musk hit the trillion dollar mark. The first ever 500 million subscribers on YouTube mark has been hit.
3: Okay. Bad Bunny?
1: No. Oh. Jimmy Donaldson.
3: I don't even know who that is.
1: Mr. Beast.
3: Oh, all right.
1: You know what? I had a cat named Mr. Beast. Like, 20-something years ago.
3: And he got this big by doing good deeds, right? I mean, he does good stuff.
1: I think so, yeah. I don't really follow Mr. Beast.
3: Either. It's not part of my lexicon. But you don't, you have to, like, hustle for it. But you can win a lot of money. He puts together weird contests.
1: Yes.
3: All right.
1: But he hit the 500 million subscribers on YouTube mark, which is pretty incredible. I'm not going to lie. Yeah. And he live streamed the moment on his channel. Over 600,000 people were watching the stream where he hit 500 million.
3: Well, I'm gonna make plus one.
1: Yeah, I don't
3: 500 million and one.
1: You know what? I don't subscribe to anybody on YouTube. I don't.
3: Like, oh, it's on YouTube.
1: Yeah.
3: Oh, I was going to one of the socials.
1: Okay. No, he doesn't care about that. He wants you to see him on YouTube.
3: Okay.
1: He says I shouldn't have 500 million subscribers. I shouldn't. I didn't grow up with much. Both my parents were in the military. We ended up going bankrupt back in 2008 in the financial crisis. When I started this channel, I couldn't afford equipment. I would have to save up money from my AdSense to buy a microphone or computer. I really shouldn't be where I am today. Says I grew up in a very small town. I found what I loved at a really young age. I found YouTube at age 11, and I gave it my all. I woke up every day and asked myself, how can I make the best videos possible? I just want to take this moment to inspire some of you, because if you don't like the position you're in, hopefully this could give you the fire to try something out. It was a lot of work to get to this point. They say it takes 10,000 hours to master something. I think that's too little. I think it takes 100,000 hours to master something. And I'm probably like 60 to 70,000 hours deep on making YouTube videos. Go chase your dreams and you can do it. I'm grateful for every single one of you
3: that
1: subscribe
3: to
1: this channel.
3: Don't listen to him.
1: Yeah.
3: Aspire to higher things than influencer.
1: Well, it's a pretty good life if you can get it.
3: Yeah. There's maybe four or five that actually have turned it into something.
1: I saw another thing that happened. This gal who was a food influencer in Australia was so committed to doing a home birth with no medical attention. Like, I don't want any doctors. I don't want any medical help to have this birth. And her husband was like, okay, I'll go along with it. And she's like, no matter what happens, we're going to do this at home. Medical tried to step in twice. She sent them away both times. And then finally, her husband was like, all right, I got to break the rule here. I got to take you to the hospital. He took her to the hospital. She died. Like, well, there's some advances we've made. Like, I know, yeah. Back at Little House on the Prairie, they did home births. They didn't need doctors and, you know, they didn't need shots. Well, we've advanced as a society. Dude, like,
3: anybody who's been in the room knows you need to be in a hospital.
1: Yes.
3: There's a lot going on.
1: You don't need to. Like, why? It's not like the people who popped out in the 1800s were better for it. No, most of those people died at 40.
3: Half of them died at birth.
1: Yeah, who needs that? All right, Vic's telling me to go to break. We got one more segment. It's the daily lines. It's the morning huddle on 94.1.
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2: You covered!
0: Yeah! College World Series today. North Carolina, West Virginia. North Carolina minus 165 favorite. Oklahoma and Georgia. Georgia a minus 210 favorite in that one. In the World Cup, we got a few games today. Portugal at the Democratic Republic of the Congo.
3: Otherwise known as COD.
0: The DRC.
3: I have COD.
0: Oh, do you? I don't know. Well, what do I know? 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
3: Harry Kane.
0: 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And Uzbekistan against Colombia. Uzbekistan plus 850, Colombia minus 270, the draw plus 390. I do have some odds for the next team for Giannis. Because it seems like within the next week, expect to be Giannis be dealt. The favorite, Miami at plus 125. Second favorite, the Celtics, plus 150.
3: Stay in the East, man.
0: Orlando 5-1. Cleveland 10-1. The only Western Conference team in the top six, the Minnesota Timberwolves, 14-1. Pairing Giannis with Anthony Edwards is a scary proposition.
3: I do think that we should not discount Minnesota's wherewithal to go do this. If I'm them, I'm all in. Everybody to the right, Edwards. You just take your pick and your draft picks. You can have that. Take them all.
0: Golden State's 33-1.
3: Not gonna happen.
0: I would try to figure out a way,
3: but it's just not.
0: I don't think so either. Spurs listed at 33-1 as well. All right, friends, that does it for us. I'll come back and do the show tomorrow.
3: I'll see y'all next week.
0: Rob's got to go stay in a yurt.
3: Luxury yurt.
0: Fancy pants. And we'll try and give you a good Friday show tomorrow, even though it's Thursday. It's Friday for us. That's all that matters. Blitz comes up at 2. We'll see you later.
1: You're locked on the Morning Huddle with AJ Hoffman and Rob Thompson. KTFM Floresville.
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25: Bucks are open for business on trade calls and offers for Giannis Antetokounmpo.
26: As far as Giannis' stance, I'm told nothing has changed. So now the conversation will turn to where does he want to be long-term? Because he only has one guaranteed year left on his deal that gives him significant sway and power over his future.
27: The Miami Heat have been trying to get Giannis for months. We have no deal. The Bucks do not love what the Heat are offering, and they are out looking for other options. They have been looking for other options. The Celtics could get in there. We're going to see how that plays out.
28: Certainly get to that conversation of what's going on with the Bucks, what's happening with Giannis Antetokounmpo, as we are less than a week away from the first round of the NBA draft. I'm Gabe Nitz along with David Dennis Jr. here on ESPN Radio. Catch us as well on the ESPN app, Sirius XM channel 80, ESPN Radio, presented by Progressive Insurance. But just to kind of take a peek behind the curtain here quickly, David, because, you know, there are texts that happen going into the show trying to figure out, oh, we're going to do this, we're going to talk about this. And James Steele, who is producing today's program, had a very interesting text that he sent to the group this morning James, what exactly did you do this morning? And again, for those who don't know, so James has long hair. He's got a very big, thick, luscious beard.
0: Yeah.
28: So there's take some care and maintenance that goes into
0: a luxurious mane of hair, I think is what you would describe it as.
28: That is dazzling detail. But
0: yeah,
28: what exactly happened this morning, James? What did you text us with?
1: Yeah, I was taking a shower, and I think that I got some wires crossed, and I used the body wash in my hair and the shampoo on my body, and I was sitting in screening here today, and I was gonna put my hair in the little bun that I do, and it just felt weird, and I kind of realized that I might have swapped and used the body wash in my hair. My hair feels like weird today.
28: Like, what do you mean it feels weird?
0: Yeah,
28: like,
0: yeah, describe in detail.
1: Like, yeah. Yeah, I mean, it's not like...
0: Is there a tingle? Is there a tingle?
1: No. Like, the feel of my hair is weird. That's the... Not the actual... Like, whenever I put
28: the texture of that.
1: Yeah. It's like it's not as soft and silky as it usually is, you know?
0: Can you not run your fingers through it like you usually do?
1: I can, but it feels different. Yeah.
0: Okay, so how does this happen? Here's an important question. Is a towel involved in your shower situation?
1: Yeah, there's a towel. I think the big problem is the shampoo bottle and the body wash bottle. They're like the same brand. Sorry, getting choked up. Same brand.
0: Yeah, it's a very emotional morning for me today.
1: The same brand, and I just grabbed the wrong one this morning, and.
0: So did you?
28: Is this the first time this has happened?
1: Yeah, it's the first time. Yeah, I guess it's just a little groggy.
0: So when did you realize? Did you realize it on your way? Because I feel like if this were the case, I would just re-shower.
1: Yeah, no, I didn't realize it until I was here. Like, I was sitting in screening and I went to put my hair up, and I'm like, this is weird. What happened? And then everything kind of came together for me there, and I'm like, oh, you know what? I might have used the body wash in my hair today, which means that I used the shampoo on my body. Yeah,
0: this is a question more so for Bubba than James here, because Bubba's sharing the room with you. Does the shampoo does it do anything for stank? Is the shampoo guarding any stank right now, or is it just kind of like does he feel clean or smell clean with shampoo all over his body?
3: Bubba. Yeah, I'm not noticing any differences. No issues.
0: Okay, good.
3: Smells clean as far as I can tell. So I think on my end, it seems like a successful shower.
0: I'm
3: happy with it. Yeah. So
0: you're happy with James's shower.
3: I'm okay with what happened in the shower.
28: Okay. Good. All right. Just the little wires crossed. James, do you think that's because like you're typically not a morning person, and now you had to get up a little bit earlier, and this kind of led to some of the confusion in the shower?
1: I think I went to bed a little bit later than I usually do, because I'm here at the same time, no matter if I'm doing this or just the Rich Eisen show, which I usually do. I'm doubling up today, so I'm basically here at the same time. I don't know. I really don't know what happened. It was I guess it was successful. But it didn't happen the way that it should have.
28: Well, hopefully it doesn't throw you off. While the hair may feel a little bit different, hopefully it doesn't throw you off today here on ESPN Radio. No matter where you are, you can always listen to ESPN Radio on the ESPN app or SiriusXM Channel 80.
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28: 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And the NBA offseason is always fascinating to me, David, Gabe Nigel, along with David Dennis Jr. on the show today, because when you take a look at the NFL offseason, like, they spread it out, and they make sure they always have these little touch points, right? Like, a couple weeks after the Super Bowl ends, then you've got the draft combine in Indy. Then in March, free agency opens up. April, you've got the draft at the end. Early May, you've got the schedule release, then some OTAs. Like, everything seems like it trickles out. Meanwhile, the NBA feels like a fire hose has just turned on, right? Like, you're just trying to consume so much stuff, because the finals just ended. We've got the parade coming up tomorrow. The NBA draft is next Tuesday. So a lot of things are happening, and to try to help everybody kind of take it and be able to consume it the best they can. Our guy Wendy's got a great story over at ESPN.com about kind of six storylines that he's keeping an eye on in these next several weeks with the NBA and the way their offseason is going, which, of course, one of the big ones, what's going on with Giannis? Is he indeed going to be traded by the, I don't want to call it a deadline because it's, the Bucks could still trade him after the NBA draft.
0: Self-imposed deadline?
28: Yeah, self-imposed deadline by the Bucks. Ownership saying they want a resolution on Giannis's contract, if he's going to be in Milwaukee or not. They say they want that by the NBA draft. And that again, I feel is the first big domino mm-hmm. of this offseason for the NBA.
0: Yeah, I'm with you. This is the first shoe to drop. The NBA is going to, or the Bucks are going to have to figure this out in a matter of days. The problem is, it doesn't feel realistic. It doesn't feel like they're there yet. Like by now, a week away, it feels like a thing where we'd be talking about them closing in on a deal, and they seem very far apart. But Gabe, this is your world. This is your world.
28: Yeah.
0: So what's the package that you want for Giannis, and where do you want Giannis to go?
28: So I guess where he goes doesn't matter to me because as a Bucks fan, like, I just want the most that I can get for him.
0: Oh, so you don't care at all about Giannis and his end of his career and making sure he's in the right place. You don't have that consideration at all.
28: No. I want whatever's best for the Bucks, right?
0: Like, okay.
28: Hey, right. Giannis, I appreciate
0: send him to Sacramento. I don't care.
28: Yeah, if Sacramento's willing to give it up, yeah. But if I just want whatever's best for the Bucks. He'll come back here eventually. They'll put up the statue. Yeah. They'll do all those things, retire his number. But I want whatever is the best package. And I think that's part of the problem of why this thing's kind of dragging on right now. It's painfully obvious that the Miami Heat want a superstar.
0: Mm-hmm, mm-hmm.
28: But the Bucks don't think that the Heat are paying a superstar price and don't like whatever the package is that the Heat have put together, which hasn't seemed to really change since the trade deadline back in February.
0: Right.
28: Like,
0: yeah.
28: The Heat are, oh, hey, we'll give you Khalil Ware and Tyler Hero, and the third or fourth player kind of rotates depending upon the day, and then a bunch of draft picks, and the Bucks are going, that's not good enough. We need a third team involved. Or it seems like the Bucks don't have a ton of interest in Hero, want to flip him, but can't really get what they're looking for there. So they're hoping that somebody like the Boston Celtics, like the Minnesota Timberwolves come in and ultimately blow them away with a trade offer because they think they're holding on to a top five, and I think they're holding on to a top five guy in the NBA, and teams are trying to take advantage of the fact of, hey, we think Giannis wants out, so we want to try to come in and not pay a superstar price for a superstar.
0: Yeah, this is chickens coming home to roost to the Bucks for making a poor decision of trying to keep the guy a year longer than they should have, because Giannis now has Giannis and the other team. So there are three parties here: Bucks, Giannis, and whoever the other team is. The Bucks are the one with the least amount of leverage here in any situation, because Giannis now has leverage with determining if he's going to stay with the team, right? He's got the contract and he's going to determine if he's going to re-sign with them. And the other teams know that. Well, Giannis can determine the market, because if he says, I'm not going to re-sign with this team, he's not going there. So, like, he's decided, it seems like he's kind of circling around Miami or Boston, and that limits your market in a way that it did not limit your market last year. So now you're waiting for Miami to come with a better offer. The problem is, who's Miami bidding against? Who are they bidding against when you know that Giannis is not going to go to Sacramento, if Sacramento happened to have the better offer? He's not going to go there because you know he's not going to re-sign. So the Bucks have put themselves in this corner, and trying to get out of it is going to be hell for them.
28: Yeah, there has to be a third team involved with Miami, I don't know what other pieces are involved with that for the Bucks to get what they want. But if, again, Wendy was saying earlier this week that he believes Miami's the preferred destination from Giannis. And I feel like he's saying preferred because it's not like he is forcing, like Anthony Davis, you know, 6 years ago or whatever it was, when he went to Los Angeles to the Lakers saying, no, it's Lakers or bust for me.
0: Yeah.
28: It's not that situation. It's kind of more like Damian Lillard when he got traded from Portland, where, yeah, he wanted to go to Miami. Miami didn't put together or Portland didn't feel like Miami put together a good enough offer, and then the Bucks were able to swoop in, and Dame was like, yeah, I'll sign an extension there. He didn't force his way to Miami. I don't think Giannis is going to force his way there either. I think he's open to signing an extension with other teams, like Boston, if he feels like they have an opportunity to win a championship. But it is, we're starting to get to the point where if you want to get a third team involved, that's going to get pretty complicated, and we've got 6 days to figure this thing out.
0: Yeah, which is why it's weird that the Bucks imposed their own deadline on this thing when they didn't have to, publicly, right? They didn't have to do this publicly.
28: That was a mistake. That was right, a misstep.
0: As a person who's frequently on deadline, I don't offer up a deadline to nobody. Like, you tell, like, I would work on this thing, and if nobody tells me when to turn it in, well, just do it when it's done. Like, you know what I'm saying? I'm not going to be like, hey, I have this thing up tomorrow, and I don't want to. You know, like, why would you put a self-imposed deadline on something that's complicated and as massive as trading away the biggest star that you've ever had and the biggest star you're going to have for a very long time public?
28: I understand, David, wanting to have it done before the draft and trying to acquire picks in this year's draft in what should be a deep draft. I understand the desire to want to get it done before then.
0: Yeah.
28: But again, putting pressure on yourself and allowing teams to be able to then put pressure on you as well by having your own self-imposed deadline just never made a ton of sense.
0: I don't get it. And it's another, I think they've mismanaged this Giannis thing for the past 12 months to let it get so nasty, to let it get so passive. And I always thought that the best move was to just last season cut your ties and do the Peyton Manning crying at the press conference, all that stuff, and letting him go.
28: Because the other thing about this for the Bucks, they still have 4 more years of Damian Lillard's contract on their books.
0: Yes.
28: Right? Like, so that was another misstep in this entire thing of you make a move like that, you got to be sure this dude's going to be sticking around. And that does not appear, again, as we sit here, it does not appear to be the case for Giannis and the Bucks. Again, it seems like he wants to go to Miami, but what about Boston? Reggie Miller, the Hall of Famer and now broadcaster, was on the Dan Patrick Show, and he discussed about Giannis maybe heading to Boston.
2: I still like the Boston. I think if you're Joe Mazzulla, you do have to change a little bit. They took way too many threes. I'm sorry. And again, I know this is...
6: But are you giving up Jaylen Brown?
2: If that's what it's going to take, I mean, I'll have to see the rest of that roster. Yeah, I mean...
6: I can't do that.
2: 50 threes a game is way too much.
28: But you... I mean, I was looking at this earlier today. Mm-hmm. Like, Boston doesn't have a ton of money committed to guys other than Jason Tatum and Jaylen Brown. And again, given how in the NBA you've got to match salaries to a certain extent, I don't know how else you're getting Giannis just financially unless you give up Jaylen Brown if you're the Celtics.
0: Yeah, one of the things that people talked about is the Jaylen Brown, the putting Portland back in the trade. Getting Jaylen Brown to Portland, getting Portland's picks.
28: Back to Milwaukee from the Dame trade, which is why Milwaukee would be interested in that.
0: Right, and then doing some salary stuff there. The problem is, if you're Boston, I mean, yes, Giannis is one of the top five best players in the league. The guy has been healthy come playoff time. Jaylen Brown has been healthy come playoff time. And your team, you have a better Jaylen Brown now with Jason Tatum. It is a risky move, and it is a win now move when one of your guys is still younger than 30, right? If I'm Boston, do you want to do that, or do you want to just build with your two stars and try to see what you can do with Jaylen Brown and Jason Tatum? I mean, that's a tough, like, if Giannis joined Boston tomorrow, I would put them at the top of the East, right? Mm-hmm. I would put them at the top of the East. I don't particularly care who the supporting cast is. I would put him at the top of the East, but your window would probably be 1 or 2 years of them at the top of the East, where Jaylen Brown, Jason Tatum, you can take a lot of shots at playoffs and also build around and see what you can do and have a more longer term run. It's a tough decision for Boston.
28: Ultimately, do you think Giannis is moved by next Tuesday?
0: No. No, I don't think Milwaukee can get this thing done. Like, I don't have faith in them figuring this out. And I think that if they do, it'll probably just be Miami in the trade that they've been saying is not good enough from the beginning.
28: Yeah, which again, they've been saying it hasn't been good enough for 4 months at this point,
0: right,
28: going all the way back
0: right
28: to February and everything that was going on there at the trade deadline. We'll still have more on the NBA offseason, NBA draft, all that coming up. But coming up next, Are the Ravens falling apart? There's a two-time Super Bowl champ who says yes. We dive into that next. 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

0: Teams do still have some mandatory minicamps, OTAs, but starting to wind down before we start that real big push at the end of July, getting into training camp, but still plenty of things to dive into here on ESPN Radio. I'm Gabe Nitz along with David Dennis Jr. And joining us now to discuss what's going on right now in the NFL, we welcome in ESPN NFL insider Dan Graziano. And we certainly appreciate the time. One of the stories right now going on with the Cowboys, George Pickens did indeed show up, said he is planning on playing under the franchise tag this season. Was that a surprise at all that he showed up and is planning on playing under the tag that seemingly everybody hates?
1: Yeah, I don't think it was a surprise once he signed it, because if he wanted to skip minicamp and not get fined, he could have just not signed the franchise tag, and then he's technically not under contract and they can't fine him. So once he elected to sign that tag right around the draft, it seemed pretty clear that he was going to show up for minicamp and training camp and be okay with this. I mean, the Cowboys, they didn't just come out and tell us that they were going to tag him and not negotiate a long-term deal. They told him, too. They were up front with him about it. So this is what we want. You've been here a year. It went great. We'd like to see it again before making a decision about committing long-term. And he seems like he's good with that. I mean, he's going to make $27.3 million this year. That's a nice chunk of change, especially for a guy who was a third-round pick and has probably made, you know, less than one-fifth of that so far in his career. So it seems like a pretty good situation where the Cowboys have decided this is the way to continue to get the best out of him, and he seems to be on board.
2: Overall, Graz, the talk about the Cowboys, I feel like we're here every offseason of they're doing something different this year. This is the year. They look like really dangerous team. Is there something different this year that should make me believe them this time?
1: Well, I mean, look, what's different is the defense. They made a lot of additions on defense, including a new coordinator who, you know, a lot of people in the league are very high on. But, you know, it's the Cowboys. Like, to your point, we know they can build a good roster. We've seen them put together teams that win 12 games and win the division and all that. What we haven't seen from this iteration of the Cowboys, the Dak Prescott Cowboys, or any iteration of the Cowboys really since the late 90s, is can they get to conference championship game, Super Bowl level? And that's not a question they're going to be able to answer until January. So I'm kind of with you. Like, we're here every year with the Cowboys. They look good. They look like they should be competitive. The question is, do they have what it takes to win the biggest games? The last time we saw them in the playoffs, it was a huge flop against the Green Bay Packers at home a couple of years ago. And, you know, I just don't know that we can trust them to do that until we see it. It's been way too long since we've had a conversation about the Cowboys in the, you know, second to last week of the postseason.
0: ESPN NFL insider Dan Graziano joining us here on ESPN Radio. And now, the supplemental draft actually means something in the NFL for the first time since 2019, with the Brandon Sorsby saga now going from the NCAA to the NFL. Do you anticipate him being drafted? What do you think teams are going to be willing to give up in the supplemental draft in terms of how high he could potentially go? And again, teams would have to then forfeit whatever pick that is in the 2027 NFL draft.
1: Yeah, it's a fascinating case, because when you talk to people around the league, you know, he gets evaluated as a guy who, if he had come out this year in the regular draft, might have been a late first round, maybe second round pick. So if you're a team that needs a quarterback and you have a good evaluation on him, are you willing to give next year's second round pick in order to get him? That's the calculation a lot of these teams are going to have to make. Like, the Jets have three first rounders. If they're absolutely in love with the guy, maybe that's a good use of one of their three first rounders next year. So, the questions, of course, I mean, this is a high-profile case for reasons that have nothing to do with the game on the field. Like, this is, you know, do you want to bring in a guy that has admitted to betting on his own team's games and might face a suspension as he goes into the NFL for that kind of activity? So, yeah, I think there are going to probably be some teams that are willing to throw caution to the wind on that because of the talent. And I think there might be some teams that aren't and that just want to stay away. So a fascinating case. And remember, guys, the NFL hasn't scheduled a supplemental draft, and they don't have to accept his application if they're worried about the gambling situation following him into the league. So a couple of twists and turns yet to come in this case.
2: Oh, that's interesting, Graz. Do you have any indication that the NFL, where the NFL is on that? Is it possible that they will sort of deny his application?
1: It's possible. I don't expect that to be the way it goes, but this is a really bright line that the NFL and every other sports league has really tried very hard to adhere to throughout its history. So going back to the 1919, you know, Chicago Black Sox scandal when all those guys were banned for life because they bet on or they threw the World Series. You know, you just don't want, you can't have your players. You can't run a sports league when your players are betting on the games. And so, you know, how strong a stand does the NFL want to take in terms of preserving that bright line, or will it leave it up to the teams to decide?
0: Talking with Dan Graziano, ESPN NFL insider here on ESPN Radio. There was a take that Ben Roethlisberger threw out there earlier this week saying that he believes the Ravens are falling apart. Where do you fall on that? Is Big Ben onto something?
1: I think we assume things about the Ravens that we shouldn't anymore, considering we don't know the head coach. I mean, Jesse Minter's not been a head coach. We don't know if he's going to be good at the job. Their offensive coordinator is a first-time coordinator in Declan Doyle. We don't know if he's going to be good at the job. You know, they have a lot of questions to answer as they entered the offseason on their, you know, offensive line and, you know, on defense, especially as they try to piece that back together. So to me, to assume the Ravens are just going to continue to be what they were under John Harbaugh, now that he's gone, I think is

0: at Holmes. You know, they had the 15-win season a couple of years ago, and it looked like they were on their way, and they got upset. I think that's a story that people could get behind of a team that has never been close to that mountaintop and seems to have the team and the kind of, you know, that kind of team I think people like to root for, like that tough sort of, they keep saying grit, you know, like that kind of team. And I think the Knicks, obviously, you know, super tough team. You can get down by double digits in every game and come back and win. That says a lot about you. So, yeah, I think that's probably the history, that first thing that jumped to mind.
1: Gras, we appreciate the time. Look forward to talking to you more as the NFL offseason continues to progress and we get closer and closer to training camp about 6 weeks away.
0: Sounds good, guys. Thanks.
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1: All right, Bubba, what do we got for Quick Hitters today?
5: Yeah, David just mentioned the Knicks, and I don't know if you saw this, but it was just came out that Jalen Brunson has a very specific bodega order, and this is what it is. He goes with a peach Snapple, purple Doritos, an everything bagel with egg and cheese, hash browns, and spicy mayo. So what are you guys thinking of Jalen Brunson's very specific bodega order? Gabe, we'll start with you.
1: I mean, I think it's interesting that he's mixing the chips. Now, I will tell you this. The Doritos in the purple bag, that's the sweet, spicy chili. Those are underrated.
6: I've never had purple bag Doritos before.
1: Oh.
5: Yeah, underrated. Honestly, I'm not a... I don't know the purple ones. I've seen them, obviously, but I don't do the purple that often. I go blue all the time, red sometimes. I don't know the purple. Should I be doing purple, Gabe?
1: Yeah, I think you should be. You need to mix it in. The sweet, spicy chili, it's a really good... But doing chips with... a breakfast sandwich, like that's just interesting to me, because I guess if I'm doing breakfast sandwich, I'm thinking like hash browns. I'm not thinking going with chips. So he's kind of crossing lunch and breakfast together there with the egg sandwich and a bag of chips
6: and the peach Snapple. That's a lot of stuff going on there. That can't be game day.
1: I can't imagine.
6: That's got to be off season. Actually,
1: you think he was consuming the purple Doritos and a peach Snapple before he dropped 45 in game 5?
6: What if he told you, hey, that's what I had before game 5?
1: I'd respect it more.
6: What if he's like, I had that at halftime and that's what propelled us to come back?
5: Yeah, it did not specify when he's getting it, but he did say that is his bodega order. But yeah, hopefully it's his game day order. Speaking of food, a new American Customer Satisfaction Index, the ACSI study, has named Jersey Mike's as America's favorite fast food chain. I'm not even entirely sure that's fast food.
6: I don't think that counts as fast
5: food. Yeah, I think it's technically fast casual, right?
6: Isn't that kind of the name for it?
5: But apparently,
6: it doesn't have a drive-thru. Does Jersey Mike's have a drive-thru?
5: No, exactly.
1: Not that I've ever seen.
5: So I guess it ended Chick-fil-A's run of more than a decade atop the rankings. Jersey Mike scored 84 out of 100, narrowly beating Chick-fil-A's score of 83. So, other top performers included Jimmy John's and Panda Express, which tied for third place. What are you guys thinking for top fast food? I mean, again, Jersey Mike's, in some ways, is not even fast food. But if you got to go with your favorite fast food, what are you guys going with? Dave, we'll start with you.
6: I do like Jimmy John's. That's a good one.
5: Jimmy John's is underrated. There's very little of them in the Northeast here.
6: Yeah, Jimmy John's underrated. Freaky Fast Subs. Shout out to them. But for me, it's Cookout. Cookout will always reign supreme. I don't even know if you guys have a Cookout.
1: We do not. This is I am unfamiliar with Cookout.
5: Yeah, I've
6: never had Cookout
5: is.
6: Before.
5: I don't even know what that is.
6: Oh my goodness, Cookout, guys!
5: Sounds awesome.
6: Okay, so Cookout is basically like Cookout food, like grilled food, grilled burgers, everything. But they have a Cookout tray, right? So it started, I believe, in North or South Carolina. I used to have it at Davidson. Stays up till 3 a.m. So one of the things they did, they would not have it inside. It was all fast food. Now, some of them have insides now, so they would save money and do these things. So you can get a Cookout tray, guys, of like a main thing, like a burger or a char-grilled chicken sandwich or something like that. But your sides. So this was my Cookout tray in college, for instance. I would get a big double burger with grilled onions, cheese, right? My sides would be

0: hush puppies and chili. And oof. Then I would get a strawberry cheesecake milkshake, and it was like $6. So now you can get like a chicken sandwich or a burger, but you can have a corn dog as your side or chicken nuggets as your side. You get two sides. So you put them all together in the cookout tray. So now as I'm older and my stomach doesn't work like it did in college, I do char-grilled chicken sandwich with double chicken quesadillas for the sides.
1: What don't they have at this place?
0: They have like everything guys.
1: That's unbelievable.
0: And they're open till 3 in the morning. Cookout is, if you have not, this is one of the most important establishments in America.
2: Yeah, and I'm looking it up right now. It says there are 350 locations in the U.S., but primarily concentrated in the southeastern U.S., and there are no Cookout locations in Connecticut. So, I mean, probably not even in the Northeast, honestly. So,
0: yeah,
2: the place sounds amazing.
0: If you're ever...
2: I got to go to one of these.
0: In the South, especially in the Carolinas, you got to go to Cookout.
1: All right, it's on my list. Like, I feel more people need to know about this. You need to be the Johnny Appleseed of Cookout and just tell more and more people.
0: Oh, you got it. Man, you can get a chili dog with chicken nuggets and fries as your side and a milkshake. Come on, guys. Come on. They got like 40 flavors of milkshakes. You just mix them all together. It's incredible. It's
1: unbelievable. How has this not gotten out of the South, man? How is it expanding?
2: I've never heard of this place.
0: I can't believe you guys never heard of Cookout. And it's all like you can smell that, not like that other place that claims to flame grill their burgers. They're up there like flipping those burgers, guys. It's the real deal.
1: Somebody's actually on the grill flipping
0: burgers. Somebody's actually on this grill flipping burgers.
2: Wow. I mean, I like the sound of this place. We got to
0: get. And they're open till 2 in the morning and 3 on weekends.
2: We got to get some in the Northeast. Let's pull some money together and open up a franchise in the Northeast.
0: I think it's worth it for you guys to drive down to North Carolina. I think they probably got some in Virginia. I think it's reasonable.
2: Yep, it says North Carolina, South Carolina, Virginia. Yep, those are probably the closest ones.
0: Drive down to Virginia, take a road trip just to get Cookout.
2: All right, I like
0: Gabe,
2: that.
0: Gabe, you travel with teams, right? I'm sure you're traveling with some teams, right?
1: Yeah, from time to time. I've never heard of Cookout, man. Never.
0: Got to do it. Anytime you're in the South.
1: I'm keeping my eye. I know I'm going to keep my eye out for it now. Anytime I'm down South.
0: Yeah, it's an institution. Anyway, I've derailed this whole thing. So, we don't know your fave,
1: Gabe. Oh, I mean, again, if fast casual counts, like it's Culver's all day. Like Culver's started here in Wisconsin. Burgers, custard, it's fantastic.
0: They have a drive-thru.
1: They do have a drive-thru,
0: so it counts. I will say, sit-down restaurant prices over there.
1: It's a little pricey, yes.
0: It's a little more pricey. Like, hey, you know, we're taking a road trip. I've had it on road trips. It's a little, you got to kind of empty the piggy bank out there for Culver's. It's like, I could, you know, I just go to Chili's and get a sit-down meal, you know, for Culver prices. But cool, I got you.
2: All right, back to actual sports here for a brief minute, because I don't know if you guys saw this, but Las Vegas, or Vegas, Golden Knights, have moved on from John Tortorella already. So they hired him just before the season ended, fired their coach. I think they hired him with like 6 games to go. Hired Torts. He comes in, goes to the Stanley Cup. They lose, unfortunately, to the former Hartford Whalers. And now Torts is gone. What do you think about this, Gabe? Torts comes in, brings him to the Cup, and he's out.
1: I mean, it kind of seems like they were making this sound like this was the plan all along, where he was just going to come in, it was going to be a short-term thing, he wasn't going to start a long-term, but then he seemed open to sticking around, and I don't know how you don't at least run it back for another year with the guy who just took you to a Stanley Cup final. Why not see if this guy just, hey, let's see if we can run it back. I guess I was surprised after the plan worked out as well as it did that they decided not to change the plan and try to bring a coach who brought you to a Stanley Cup final back to the roster.
0: Yeah, I'm with you. It's very weird that this was they stuck. This kind of reminds me of like when Larry Bird, you remember he went and coached Indiana and he was like, I'm going to do 3 years. And he was like, you almost won a championship. He was like, I said 3 years and I'm out. And that feels like you would want to kind of rework this also.
1: And that is what we have for quick hitters today. Yeah, some of them are not so quick. I'm going to be thinking about Cookout for like the rest of the day.
0: Yeah, yeah. Big double burger, side of hush puppies, side of chili, strawberry cheesecake milkshake. And it was like $6.
1: There has been a movement to get in, and I believe it's actually happening, a Buc-ee's up here in Wisconsin.
0: Oh, yeah. First one, you got to do Buc-ee's.
1: I feel like I want to sacrifice Buc-ee's for Cookout, though.
0: Yeah, but Bucky's can't sleep on Bucky's, though. Bucky's is an experience. Have you been to a Bucky's?
1: I've never been to a Bucky's.
0: Oh,
1: never,
0: man, it's an experience. Bucky's. It's an experience. You go in, it's like Disney World for, I don't know, people, for certain type of people to travel. it's incredible. They got the brisket sandwiches in there. They got cinnamon rolls. They got candy pecans. They got lunch boxes. They got slippers. They got toys. They got all kinds of things. It's incredible. And gas.
1: Whatever you need. Yeah, whatever you need. It's available at Bucky's. But yeah, that's I'm wondering if I want to switch that out for the cookout. Because, yeah, the way you described it, David, sounded fantastic.
0: The greatest fast food establishment in America.
1: He's David Dennis Jr. I'm Gabe Neitzel. Coming up next, would you want Brandon Sorsby as a teammate in the NFL? There is one Super Bowl champ who says, no, I would not. We dive into that next right here on ESPN Radio.
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2: Little bit of a subtext that this is a one-off. And I'm saying, what if this is the start of a run for the ages? Not just this 10-week playoff run that what they did is one of the most impressive runs ever. But what if Brunson and his performance is actually now going to make him a Jordan-esque closer that you can't stop? What if they raise the banner and the Knicks are a clear-cut, front-running team? Even if not, even if they are the 2-seed or the 3-seed and they're going to have some regular season issues where they're not a 60-win team, they're not blowing the doors off places. But they're good enough, and they're going to get a home court advantage spot in the first round, and then comes next April. And it's like, okay, good luck beating them again, because they know how to close. They've got the rings. What if this is the beginning of a run in a back-to-back championship?
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3: 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Or will it be? 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I'm Gabe Neitzel, along with David Dennis Jr., and this was SportsCenter, a new interview podcast from Rich Eisen featuring SportsCenter legends. 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This was SportsCenter, is presented by Gusto. And so, Brandon Sorsby, now presumably heading to the NFL supplemental draft, and as we were talking with Dan Graziano earlier, David, it seems like it's up to the NFL. He anticipates them allowing it to happen, and then we'll have a supplemental draft. But teams have to ask themselves, is this someone we want in our locker room? Is this someone that our team wants to play with? And the ultimate question, is this guy going to be worth the distraction that it causes for our football team? Because it's such a high-profile story of him making those 9,000 bets over the course of 4 years.
4: Yes, it is. I mean, it's worth the NFL. If the NFL knows how to do one thing, it's roll somebody onto the field who is a distraction and pretend like everything's fine. This is what NFL teams are primed to do, which is what's funny to me. The Browns were kind of like the first people, like, well, it's a slippery slope, right? I think Monken said, it was a slippery slope. What do you do? Hey, Deshaun Watson might be your starting quarterback this year. Guys, like, let's not hand-wring over gambling here when every offseason there's some dude or dudes embarrassing themselves or doing something deplorable in the news, and you roll them out there like there's no issue. This is one of those things that's performative of like, oh, I don't know, this guy's a character thing. We're high character at my organization. No, you're not. No, you're not. Because every NFL team, if you're good enough, is going to employ somebody who is going to be proving themselves to be deplorable, and betting on the scale of those things is so far below what other NFL teams allow on the field. I'm not buying it.
3: Well, David, you mentioned Todd Monken. Let's go ahead and listen to the Browns head coach from earlier this month when he talked about that slippery slope in Brandon Sorsby.
5: I don't think we're in a position to want to go down that road. That's my opinion. That's not Andrew's. And that I like the quarterbacks that we have. I think that's a slippery slope when you go down that, irrespective of talent, right? In terms of the situation he's put himself in. Like we all know what that is. He put himself in that situation. And we've seen in other sports with players that have been banned for life from playing in professional sports. I think that's a slippery slope to go down that road. Again, that's a question for Andrew and for management. But from my end of it, kind of a tough angle to go down that road and think that that's going to be your franchise quarterback if he's ever eligible to even play in the NFL.
3: Again, maybe he serves some sort of suspension to start his career, but I can't imagine the NFL is going to straight up ban Brandon Sorsby from playing ever in the NFL for things, and again, not good things, but things that he did while he was in college.
4: Don't gaslight me, NFL or Browns. Deshaun Watson. Well,
3: the problem with the Browns is also they've got like 6,000 quarterbacks already on the roster. Yeah,
4: and the person you're choosing to start possibly is Deshaun Watson. I don't, out of all the LeBron meme where who was he talking to on the Rockets? He was like, everybody can say this, not you. Everybody else here can say this. You can't say this, right? The Browns, of all the teams, you can't be the one to say, hey, we don't want a guy because there's a moral slippery slope and all these other things. And what are we? Deshaun Watson might be your starting quarterback. Of all the teams we're talking about this, maybe you should probably have just started by saying, hey, we have a bunch of quarterbacks on our roster. We want to start there. But then somebody would say, are any of them better than this dude that we're bringing in? The answer is probably no. But right now you're starting a guy who is the biggest distraction as starting quarterback that you could possibly imagine. Then the reason you're starting him is because you paid him all kinds of money, despite the fact he was going to be the biggest distraction in the NFL. So everybody else could talk about this, not you.
3: So there's that angle of it, and there's also the angle of, okay, are teammates going to welcome him into the locker room? Damian Woody, ESPN NFL analyst, was on Get Up, and he said, I wouldn't want to play with this guy.
6: To start off, I would not want this player on my team. Because of the nature of the position that he plays the most important position in all of sports. And the things that he's done, and I want to make this clear, betting on games, not only betting on games, betting on his own games.
4: Mm-hmm.
6: Everyone knows, Lewis knows this, mm-hmm. everyone knows, that is a cardinal sin in all sports.
4: Right.
6: Okay? And in a 53-man locker room, there are some junkyard dogs in the locker room. There's no locker room made of 53 good guys. You got guys that come with baggage, all types of baggage that you have to manage. But I'm sorry, speaking plainly for me, I do not want a guy who holds the future in the whole organization's hand with a guy who has the baggage and the background of betting on his own games. That's how I feed my family. I want to make sure that whoever is holding that ball every single snap has all the intentions of winning football games, nothing ancillary outside of that.
3: And I completely understand where he's coming from there. And right. It makes me think that, okay, maybe one of the more dysfunctional franchises in the NFL disregards that and decides to dive in.
4: Mm-hmm.
3: But I could also see... I could see somebody like Andy Reid doing a heat check going, oh, you think this guy's a problem? I'm going to bring him to my system, let him learn from Patrick Mahomes, and then I'm going to turn him to something else. And then I can trade him away or whatever, because obviously Mahomes is going to be there, especially after the contract he signed. But I could see a stable organization kind of doing a heat check of, yeah, we've got a great organization. We can prove that we can make sure that this is not a problem and then turn this into a higher asset than whatever we give up in the supplemental draft.
4: Yeah, I agree. Like that, you could say this is a dysfunctional organization would get him, but I'm with you. A super functional organization could also get him and be like, "Hey, we have the infrastructure here to make sure this dude is going to keep his head on straight. There's nothing to worry about." And everybody's looking for a quarterback. Maybe somebody will take a flyer on him, and we can get our assets back and maybe improve our assets. If this guy plays a few snaps at the end of a season or something like that. I'm with you on that.
3: Yeah, because that's just, somebody's going to take a flyer.
4: Yeah.
3: Because teams are always desperate for quarterback play. The example being the Cleveland Browns. Are we on the verge of a work stoppage in baseball? That's next on ESPN Radio.
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0: From the Rich Eisen Show studio in Los Angeles, today's guests, Hurricanes head coach Rod Brind'Amour, Indiana head coach Kurt Cignetti, broadcasting legend Marv Albert, Emmy Award-winning actor Henry Winkler, and now, Rich Eisen.
1: Well, that's correct. Welcome to this edition of the Rich Eisen Show. I'm not going to lie to you. I got my hands full today. We've got not one, but two champion head coaches. Rod Brind'Amour of the Stanley Cup champion Carolina Hurricanes is first up. And then, because I'm a very patient man, I've been knocking on the door of Indiana football ever since they won the national championship against the Miami Hurricanes. And after a while, I think I might have finally worn this man down because I am obsessed with him. The head coach of Indiana football, Kurt Cignetti, gave us this date about a month ago.
3: Google me.
1: And we finally have arrived on the date. Kurt Cignetti will join us in the middle of this show. And then, in hour number three, of all the people I wanted to know his thoughts on the Knicks winning their first championship in 53 years. I brought his name up. I invoked his name to Mike Breen the other day when Mike joined us on Monday's show to kick off the week. I'm wondering, what does Marv Albert think? And he said, yes, to our invitation. I'm assuming that's what he said or how he said it. And it just so happens he's going to be joining us on this day, the 32-year anniversary of number 32 going on a slow speed chase down to 405. And Marv was at the mic of the NBA Finals between the Knicks and the Rockets on that day. So of all days for Marv to join us, he will join us in hour number three. And then, hey, listen, we're going to go full 70s flashback because after Marv, we hang up with him. The Fonz will be here. Henry Winkler with a return engagement here on the Rich Eisen Show. And he is an absolute delight. And every single time he is here, it is great. And that's how our third hour will hit. That's our guest list today.
4: Love it.
1: So stay where you are. Don't go anywhere. Like I said, my hands are full for all these interviews. And then there's you at 844-204-RICH, number to dial. It's a Wednesday, so I've got a power rankings. I power ranked the top NFL defenses recently. So today it's the top NFL offenses. And then, of course, the phone lines will be open for you. Good to see you over there, Chris Brockman.
5: Hey!
1: Nice. Oh, good job. Who is the man to your left? Who is he?
5: Hold on.
1: Hey, there he is. Yeah. Mr. World Cup working the faders for the World Cup himself.
5: I love it.
1: We finally sprung him loose from Pico Boulevard, where Fox Sports is doing its excellent coverage of the World Cup.
5: Couple days off.
1: What's up, DJ Mikey D?
5: I miss you guys. I really do.
1: We miss you, too. Mike Del Tufo is here.
4: Is that Dan Whipple?
1: Well, we'll ask him that question. And for those who don't know what that question means, you shall. What's up, TJ Jefferson? How are you, sir?
6: What's up, boys?
4: What up, man? What up, man?
6: Hell yeah. It's always lit.
4: You know, when I don't have one. I'm so sports up right now.
1: Well, you know what?
4: Yesterday was awesome.
1: The neat part about it, and listen, you know, we're big baseball fans here. Love talking baseball. Love talking the national football.
4: What sport is that again? Baseball?
1: I love talking about, obviously, the Knicks winning the NBA Finals. Love talking with you. And then you forget, every time the World Cup comes around, just how awesome it is. And I know a lot of folks might be like, how do you forget that? Well, it's every 4 years, and the thing I love about the World Cup is just how big it is worldwide. And then we just get a little piece of it here in the United States normally. But this year, we've got a big, huge piece in the fact that we are one of the three nations hosting the World Cup and the lion's share of the matches of the World Cup. And it's every day. It is a Super Bowl for every single nation playing on that day. And it's three, if not four times a day, every day, for damn near 2 weeks. And it doesn't stop. It keeps going and keeps going and keeps going. And then one by one, the biggest stars of the sport, of the biggest sport on planet Earth that everyone shares, show up on the stage. And yesterday, Chris, before we left, our audience, you gave, you know, a heads up, hey, today France is out there and Kylian Mbappe's out there. And then, hey, Norway's playing Iraq later, and Norway is in the World Cup for the first time since 1998, and they've got a Norse Viking-looking god in Erling Haaland out there. Keep an eye out for him. And then the big finish, even though there's another match between Jordan and Austria later on to finish up the four-pack, Lionel Messi gets out there for Argentina. And he's in Kansas City. And sure enough, the three guys you mentioned scored a grand total of seven combined goals.
4: Outrageous. It was so awesome.
1: And one by one, the stars showed up and showed out. And Mbappe being first up, and his goals against Senegal for France, including the finisher with in extra time, was a missile that he sent from way downtown, bang, to use the phrase that, you know, KO always mentioned back in the day. This was truly a remarkable performance by Mbappe, who now has 40 goals in the last couple of seasons, 25 in La Liga, 15 in the Champions League for Real Madrid, and then he adds two more to the list. 14 World Cup goals is a record for France. And, you know, I'm so happy for all those who root for him and root for France. And next up for France is Iraq, which got a good look-see at the 6'5" Erling Haaland. I think Smitch said it best in our group text. It's like if Gronk was playing soccer.
5: That's a great.
1: Now, I think Gronk has more weight.
4: Yeah. Yeah. A little more beef.
1: Bigger dude.
4: Yeah, a little more beef to him.
1: You know, you never really can tell when you're who's listed and how they're listed, right? But he's 6'5", 205. And in the same way that, again, that I once upon a time brought my then 12-year-old son, Cooper, he's now 15, to a Kings Oilers game. And I'm like, Connor McDavid's the best player on the ice. And he goes, who's Connor McDavid? And I'm like, just look at the ice. He'll stand out. And then a minute later, he goes, oh, that's Connor McDavid. Didn't even see his name on the back. Haaland is the same way. And he scored twice. The first Norwegian to do that in the history of the World Cup. Again, they haven't qualified since 98, and now they've won a match. And he's the first one to brace, as they say. And his first goal was terrific. The second one, I think he scared the crap out of
4: me. I think you're totally right about that.
1: the Iraqi defense made a bad mistake, and he hopped on it. And the goalie made an initial save, but Haaland knocked in the rebound.
4: Yeah.
1: And you just look at him. By the way, how great is the Norwegian kit, by the way?
4: It's pretty tight. And if this is your first exposure to Haaland, I mean, ever since he's joined the Premier League 4 years ago, he's led the Premier League in goals three of the last 4 years. He was hurt 2 years ago, and so he was only third in goals scored. But this guy is an absolute machine at putting the ball in the net. And like you mentioned, Norway didn't qualify for the last World Cup go-around. So, you know, the world stage really hasn't, and the casuals haven't really seen this dude. And for him to announce his World Cup presence with authority like he did yesterday was awesome to see.
1: Yeah, and the people at MetLife and, the people at New York, New Jersey Stadium and the people at what is it, Boston Stadium?
5: Yeah.
1: Calling it
5: Boston Stadium.
1: Okay.
5: Boston Stadium. It's very far from Boston. Okay. Not close.
1: They got a close-up look.
5: Yeah.
1: And then I got to be honest with you. Lionel Messi coming up with a hat trick to surpass Ronaldo for the most goals scored in World Cup history and to tie the great Miroslav Klose.
5: Brazilian Ronaldo.
1: What did I say?
5: You said Ronaldo, okay, but it's right. Brazilian Ronaldo.
1: Okay. So to do that, okay, to do that in Arrowhead, oh, pardon me, in Kansas City Stadium, are we allowed to call it Arrowhead?
3: No. It's covered.
1: I don't know. I mean,
3: name's covered.
5: I think everything is city.
1: But for him to do that, okay, it's up there with the greatest moments in the history of that stadium. And Mahomes was there watching it with his wife, Brittany. And the place was going nuts because Kansas City is the home of Argentina in the World Cup. It's their home base. When I was there for the big slit, there you could already begin to see a lot of the fans of Argentina show up there in Kansas City. And the scene outside of Kansas City Stadium was remarkable. The scenes that you are seeing outside of SoFi, Los Angeles Stadium, after the United States won its Open.
3: It's crazy.
1: Against Paraguay. What you're seeing outside of all of these stadiums. Rob Stone has fans sitting in his lap.
5: I know. It's like high-fiving them.
1: You know what I mean?
3: Nuts.
1: And so the stars are showing and the fans are showing and it is nothing short of awesome. Just simply terrific for us.
3: It's fun.
1: To see here and feel through the television set. And then, you know, one of the greatest days, I think, for certainly the United States in soccer. I understand what we saw from the men's national team on Friday night, but for Mbappe, Haaland, and Messi to do that all on the same day in New York, New Jersey, Boston, and Kansas City, and the stars doing that, and the fans showing up and showing out, it yesterday might have been the greatest day in the history of soccer in this country. And again, in Arrowhead, we're obviously rightfully talking about what Mahomes does there and Kelsey does there and what they've done in a dynastic run for the Chiefs. But Messi, World Cup hat trick, first of his career, to tie him for the most goals scored in the history of the tournament in that stadium. It's up there, man.
5: Pretty wild, yeah.
1: And it's pretty great.
5: That's great.
1: And then one last moment for a star to score and hit the bullseye scoring was Latan doing what he did to Lalas on television. That was outstanding. Boy, he hit the back of the net there. I think Lalas said something along the lines of it was potential arrogance by the French to play the way that they did and then come back. And Latan's like, you know, it's confidence, you know. Ignorant people call it arrogance. Intelligent people call it confidence. He shoots, he scores. Oh, and then the look of on the meme created by Thierry sitting on the set, like
3: he's like, oh.
1: So I've enjoyed the Fox coverage.
5: It's been great.
1: The announcers are superb, meeting the moment. Ian Dark, as you know, is one of our favorites. We had him on our podcast before this show was born years ago because of how terrific he is calling matches.
3: Yeah.
1: I'm loving every second of it. Yesterday was incredible. Harry Kane.
5: Yeah, today. The star power continues today.
1: Portugal's
5: Mitch.
1: Ronaldo.
5: Yeah, Cristiano Ronaldo in 45 minutes in Texas, and then England-Croatia. Oh, sorry. Yeah, in Houston, and then England-Croatia in Arlington at Jerry's World. Harry Kane. So let's see what they do today.
1: Speaking of England, before we take our break, returning to the U.S. men's national team, and I know this is kind of like an overreaction potentially on a Wednesday, but it's not out of the realm that the United States beats Australia on Friday. The only other team currently with a win in their first game in their group. So if the United States wins that one, they would look really good to advance, right? And then if they win their group, and if England wins its their group, okay, it's not an it's a their. And then I saw this online yesterday. If the U.S. wins its group and England wins its group and then wins their first knockout match.
4: Oh, what?
1: They would face each other in the round of 16 on July 4th in, of all places, Philadelphia.
4: No way.
1: Where, as you know, the first knockout round match took place between the United States and the Brits.
4: Come on.
1: And, you know, a Revolutionary War rematch would take place in Philadelphia Stadium between the United States and England on the 250th birthday of this great nation. Get your tickets now.
4: That's crazy.
1: I can't wait. That is entirely feasible for the U.S. and England to face off in the round of 16 on July 4th in Philadelphia. Holy Ben Franklin, Batman.
4: We need this to happen.
1: That would be lit.
4: Ooh. Tickets for that game are already at $2,100.
1: I bet.
4: Just to get in.
1: I bet. And then if it does, in fact, as I say, happen, you know. So that's what's up in the World Cup. And that rhymes. Let's take a break. And the man with the Stanley Cup is the head coach of the Carolina Hurricanes. Rod Brind'Amour will join us to kick off our Day of Champions. From Rod Brind'Amour to Henry Winkler and Kurt Cignetti and Marv Albert in between.
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0: today. Yeah. Rod Brind'Amour here on the Rich Eisen Show. Our radio audience just returned the head coach of the Stanley Cup champion Carolina Hurricanes here on the program. How does that sound to you now, just a couple days into being exactly that, Rod?
1: Yeah, well, listen, a lot worse than you could be called. That's about, you know, that's the top of it right there, top of the food chain, and we're here, at least for now. And pretty special, and what's special is that it's for life now, right? Like that photo, those guys, they'll be brothers for life. And you know, we talked about it a lot going into this, and you got to win it. You know, like second place, no good, right? Like we gotta finish the deal, and really proud of the guys for being able to find a way.
0: Well, I'm sure you've been asked this, but not by me, so let me hit it. What is the difference between winning it as a player, as you did for the Hurricanes, and winning it as a coach, as you just did for the Hurricanes? What is the
1: really,
0: difference, Ron?
1: Yeah, I have been asked that, and it is different. And, you know, as a player, man, my whole life growing up, listen, that's all I wanted to do was win the Stanley Cup. So since I was 5 years old, put skates on, I'm like, I want the cup, you know? And I wanted it kind of for me, you know? Like, I was obviously my teammates and everything, but it was like, I got to win this thing. And obviously we did in 2006. And then as a coach now, you want that. You know how great a feeling this is, and you know what it does for you. It changes your life. And so you want it for the guys you're coaching. Like, you want them to have that feeling. And it's kind of watching it through different eyes and a lot more gratitude for it. Like you're, I don't know. It's more rewarding to actually want it for other people, you know, like, and it's kind of like watching your kids, you know, whatever they do, you're proud of them and you want them to excel. And that's kind of was for me sitting back behind the bench, just watching these guys and just extremely happy that they are, able to accomplish their dream.
0: Well, every champion coach I know, regardless of sports, is a control freak. What's it like for you to not be fully in control of, you know, obviously you put guys in a position, you swapped goalies, which I want to talk about in the middle of this Stanley Cup, but what's that like for you to not be fully in control of the puck yourself, Rod?
1: Well, you know? That's why you're the best, Rich. That's a great question. And, you know, it is tough being a coach in that regard. Like when I played, I worried about my mistakes. You know, I'd come home and I'd be like stressed out about, oh, I should have done that play different. And that now as a coach, you got 20 guys, you come home and you're like, why did that guy do that? And you have 20 guys you're worrying about. And there's really not much you can do other than, you know, prepare them as best you can. I've learned to do this. Once, you know, the game goes, it's on them. You know, you're going to make your adjustments here and there, but you got to have them prepared going in and then turn them loose. And it is what it is at that point.
0: And so the decision that you made to replace Frederik Andersen with Brandon Bussey in the middle of this Stanley Cup, and Andersen was having a great playoff. Walk me through that decision, Rod.
1: Well, a couple of things. Going into the playoffs, I had pretty much in my head thinking, I'm going to use both guys because that's kind of how we did it all year. And to be really upfront, like, Bussey was the number one. Just Freddie, you know, with the experience and the pedigree, was kind of like, hey, we're going to start him and see where it goes. And he just ran the table for whatever many games it was. It just made it real easy to just keep going back to him. But we also knew, you know, he got wore down. And that was obvious. And so then he got a little nicked up. So it was really an easy decision because I'm not going to put a guy in at this critical stage when he's not 100%. So it went in, and then you had a guy just waiting there that you knew you had a lot of faith in. So it was actually a very easy decision. It was about a 2-minute conversation with our goalie coach who runs the goalies. I mean, I asked him, where are we at? And he's like, I think he needs to get out. I said, okay, let's go to the other guy. You know, it's that simple. And thankfully, Bus, even though he hadn't played in forever, just came in like, lights out.
0: Yeah, three straight to win the cup, that's for sure. And then there's the similarities. Are you aware of the similarities? I'm sure you are, but I'll just run through them. Between the 2006 cup and the 2026 cup, 20 years later, you were the captain then, you're the coach now. Your current captain, Jordan Staal, your Conn Smythe Trophy winner, is the younger brother of Eric Staal, who was a teammate on your team, right?
1: Yeah.
0: The rookie goalie in 2006 was Cam Ward. You got Bussey in this one. I mean, do you think the hockey gods were winking at you here, Rob?
1: You know what? I think they were. I think they were. There's a lot of things that lined up. Those kind of little things that you mentioned, but you know, you mentioned Jordan Staal, like his brother. You know, was on the team that I played for, mm-hmm. and then I coached. You know, I was assistant coach here for quite a while too, and coached both of them. Mm-hmm. And then you know, just watching Jordan Staal play the way he did. First of all, that's how he plays every night, and I get to see it all the time for 14 years that I've been here. But he's been here, and to him to shine at the biggest time, you know, I just am so happy for him because that guy is a beast, and he gets the toughest matchups, and he's got to take, you know, all the heavy lifting for this team, and you know, it was great to see him get rewarded.
0: What'd you do?

0: and they're going at it. They've been 3 days now. I just saw the guys. They were going for day four, and they're on a bus going somewhere with it to keep going. So I love it. I love that they do that, because this thing is so hard to win, and we asked a lot of these guys for 9 months, and we've been going at it since September. And, you know, now they can finally enjoy it.
1: So your kids were sleeping, and they woke up the next day and look what dad brought into the room?
0: Yeah.
1: Is that basically?
0: Yeah.
1: They woke up to the Stanley Cup next to him?
0: Yeah. Yeah, it was the kids. It's such a, everyone's involved, right? You sacrifice a ton, missing a lot of stuff, doing what we do, and it was nice to just, you know, I mean, I didn't get to bed, but it just plopped it down, and my boys woke up with it in their room, and you know, then we had everyone come over, and you have a party at your house. Listen, hockey is it is family, and then you hear that all the time about team stuff, but it takes everybody, and so it's nice to be able to share it with everyone that had a part in it.
1: Yeah, we had one of the keepers of the cup here on the show, I believe last year, Rod, and we asked him what's the youngest human that's ever been in the top of the cup, and he said a newborn. He said basically somebody's been born and they place somebody's.
0: Oh, yeah.
1: It really is. I love that sort of stuff. When does a coach get it, though? When does the coach?
0: Well,
1: are you last in line, Rod?
0: No. Well, maybe. It kind of just depends, but we actually went over that today too, trying to figure out it gets coordinated. The players get, you know, we got to run the list, and then it kind of goes geographical. If you're, you know, you live near so and so, if you know the European guys get it, well, if you're over there, it just goes geographical. Okay. But after the players get it, then you run down the list and you try to make sure everyone that, you know, had a big part in what you're doing gets a day with it, because it is that special.
1: I mean, it is so great for you. And a few minutes left with Rod Brind'Amour, the head coach of the champion Carolina Hurricanes, here on the Rich Eisen Show. Listen, you know the history of this game. Names like Toe Blake, Hap Day, Cooney Weiland have been around forever and a day. And now your name is on that list of the only individuals to win a cup as a player and a coach for the same team.
0: Yeah.
1: That's it, man. How does that hit you?
0: Well, those names you mentioned are way back. I don't, you know, that's that. But what makes it special, Rich, is that, you know, not many coaches in sports get to do the way I get to do it. And that is, I've been here 26 years now. I got traded here from Flyers way back when, and it just became home, and, you know, met my wife and my family's here. Like, and I played for this team for a long time, and then now I'm still coaching it, and it's kind of special. It is home for me. You know, I don't just, you know, throw on the Hurricane stuff, and, you know, the next day you get gassed, you're coaching somewhere else. Like, it just means a little more, and that's what's special about it. And, you know, I've been lucky to have the guys that I've coached here. I've been here quite a while. We've kept the group together, which is rare in sports. So it's kind of a unique situation. I know coaches have a shelf life, and, you know, mine's coming at some point, but been pretty fortunate to be able to do a job like this in my home, you know, where I live. And so very special.
1: You know, I'm no hockey historian, Rod. And certainly, you know, I'm certain in saying that Toe Blake, Hap Day, Cooney Weiland, the only other coaches to also win the cup as a player for the same team, they most certainly did not look like this when they celebrated as a coach, Rod. That's, I can basically, you know what I mean? Like, I don't, we were looking to see if we could see a Toe Blake shirtless shot. We couldn't find one.
0: Yeah.
1: But
0: tough to find.
1: Rod.
0: Tough to find.
1: Rod the Bod. I know that's a nickname of yours, man, but come on now. I mean, were you showing off here or what?
0: No,
1: come on now.
0: Listen, that's in the locker room. But this is what happens. This is social media nowadays. They didn't have it back then.
1: Yeah.
0: That's supposed to be in the locker room. And, of course, my one of my players ripped my shirt off. And then I was like, all right, it's go time at that point, right? So you gotta make it happen. So, you know, special time, as you know.
1: Mm-hmm. What's a cheat day look like for you then, Rod? That's my follow-up question. What's a Rod Brind'Amour cheat day like?
0: I'm boring. I'm boring.
1: Come on.
0: You know, it's just, I don't have a lot of cheat days in my life, to be honest. I try to take every day as they come and be grateful for it and make the most of it. So,
1: come on now, Rod. I mean, it looks like you have no cheat days, but there has to be one. There has to. Like, what?

0: One slice of pizza? What is it?
1: No, no, no. There's my cheat days. I eat whatever's around. I got four kids, and they, I mean, we you know, I don't go to, you know, fast food too often, but I mean, cookies, you name it, whatever they got flying around, I'm eating it. That's why I gotta try to take care of myself, because I don't have the best diet. That's the one thing.
0: Okay. Then I need your metabolism, sir. I need your workout regimen, or I probably would fall down.
1: Rich, every day. Just get up, you get after it. First thing. Because if you don't, you're not getting to it.
0: Okay.
1: That's the secret.
0: I will take that advice. Congratulations, Rod Brindamore. Yeah. Really? Because I definitely called your highlights back in the day when I was on SportsCenter. That's for sure. I'm sure I covered a CCHA game or two with you. And congratulations.
1: You blocked it out because the Sparties spanked you guys. So that's what happened there.
0: That's way what it is. Yeah. That's right. And then we played football. And then we could just end the conversation, right?
1: All right, you got it. All right.
0: Take care of yourself. Congratulations to you and your organization and your family.
1: Take care.
0: That's Rod Brindamore, everybody, the head coach of the champion Carolina Hurricanes here on the Rich Eisen Show. See, his players took the shirt off. Okay.
2: Mm-hmm.
0: Everybody back off.
2: Hey, it's fine.
0: But, I mean, if you got that, you flaunt it. You know what I mean?
2: Yeah.
0: Sure.
2: So stupid. I'd never wear a shirt.
0: Good Lord. Even Ben Johnson's like, man, put on a shirt.
2: Like, whoa.
0: Good Lord. Good times. For the former Hartford Whale. That's the way we remember it up there from back in the day when I was calling Brindamore highlights on SportsCenter.
3: Oh, my.
0: Yeah, that's right. Oh, my. There you go. They got the Ben Johnson drop. All right. 844-204-RICH, number to dial. We'll take your phone calls and get you set for hour number. Kurt Cignetti, man. 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
12: To survive a burn injury and to return to life unafraid and full of joy and be who you're supposed to be is what we strive to deliver to our patients. 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
4: Go online right now to loveshriners.org.
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1: Yeah, we played Celebrity True or False with him the only other time he's been on the program. Back here on the Rich Eisen Show, Kurt Cignetti is joining us in about 40 minutes' time. We've got power rankings to come. 844-204-RICH, number to dial. All rise. Let's take the phone call of a longtime listener and favorite, Terzo, in Iowa. What's up, Terzo? How are you, brother?
2: What's up, fellas? Hey, Rich, I owe you an apology here because back whenever the playoffs were starting, I said that I thought the Celtics had a great opportunity, and that the Pistons were going to kind of compete with them in the Eastern Conference Championship. You said to me, what about the Knicks? And my response back to you was, I didn't have any faith in Mike Brown. So I got to fall on my sword on that one because what he did in the finals was fantastic. He outcoached Mitch Johnson. And I'm proud to say that I was wrong because that was a heck of a story. Those comeback wins by the Knicks made me some money. Hey. And it was the first time that I ever felt comfortable each time betting the money line when they got down because it always felt like they were going to come back. And so kudos to that team and Jalen Brunson, man.
1: Well, listen, two things. Number one, what's the phrase, Chris, in gambling? What you say all that?
3: Good teams win, great teams cover.
1: Okay. Secondly, you're not alone, dude. You know what I mean? Like, the Knicks are a team and a franchise that people were not believing in, and for good reason. I mean, 53 years of reasons, and including recent history. And then they fall down 2-1 to Atlanta, and it's like, oh no, this is a problem.
2: Yeah.
1: And then the pedal got pushed to the metal, and everything clicked. Everything absolutely clicked. And so you're not alone. There were doubts in New York City halfway through the first round. Not even.
2: Well, that's just being a New York fan. But I got a question for you, Rich.
1: Okay.
2: Out of these three championships that you've had with your favorite teams, and you've had a little bit of time to digest this Knicks win, which one of these three championships means the most to you right now?
1: The third one being Michigan football, is what you're saying?
2: Michigan football, okay. Michigan basketball, and then this New York Knickerbockers championship.
1: Before I was a Michigan Wolverine, I was a native New Yorker. I mean, that goes without saying, you know, and grew up with people in grade school and high school with whom I'm still friendly and close, and we are sharing these moments via text and phone calls and things like that. So obviously the Knicks winning it for the first time in 53 years, first time in my lifetime, is up there. And then Michigan football and Michigan basketball, you're asking me to choose between children, you know what I mean? I mean, they're you know, the Michigan football, I'd never experienced one of those. Michigan basketball, I had experienced one of those. And then when they won it again, it just reminded me of my college days. So they were both, you know, heartwarming and memory invoking. And so I'm not going to choose between those two. I'll tell you the Knicks, though. I mean, that's it. And thank you for the call, Terzo in Iowa, ladies and gentlemen, causing me to choose between favorites like that. That's not right.
3: Everyone has a favorite.
4: You can't choose, Rich. That's
1: no, but again, I'm a New Yorker before I was a de facto Michigander, you know, for sure. George Pickens showed up for you, sir.
4: Ooh, we did.
1: He sure did.
4: You're not trying to miss out on no money, man.
1: Well, I don't.
4: It's that money.
1: He wants the money. Listen, franchise tags are slapped or applied, and they're applied on people who don't mind it.
5: Bust the budget.
1: It's always slapped on people who mind it.
4: You always get a good chunk of change.
1: That's the phrase. I know that. So, I mean, George Pickens is not going to be, you know, looking for a free meal or two. I mean, everybody does, but
5: there is less pie.
4: I know a way he can get a free meal for the rest of his life.
1: Well, winning it all. Look at what the
4: I'm just saying.
1: I told Mike Brown through this camera, and his money's no good in New York anymore. New Jersey. The greater metropolitan area. There better not even be a place in Connecticut, west of Hartford, that asks to see his credit card. Same goes, obviously, for anybody who played for the Knicks this year. But Pickens showing up, and he met with the media on Tuesday, and he was asked about, being there at all.
6: Just really the team, you know. When I just think about the team, the run we could have had, you know, certain stuff just being in place and could make something bigger, I kind of think about that and take that into a part of a decision to make.
0: Was it ever any doubt? I mean, when you signed it, the franchise tag, was there any doubt that you would be here for the minicamp?
6: No, not really. It's just more of just time. And like I say, if you got guys, rookies coming in, want to learn, and then you got other guys that's not even here yet as well, I want to be here with all the guys.
0: We haven't talked to you. Can you talk why you signed the tag, why you signed it so early?
6: Just really because when it was presented, it was kind of presented kind of early. So I just did the best that they wanted me to do.
7: Any disappointment about not getting a contract extension right now instead of waiting for next year?
6: No, not really. Because the game going to be the game. You know what I mean? Money is kind of tagged to it. You guys' job, an office job. You just kind of want to do your job at the best ability.
1: What is it, $27 million for the franchise tag? Is that what it is? I looked that up.
8: I think that's about right.
1: So, that's Clarence Hill.
4: Asking those first
1: few. Many of those questions are.
8: Yeah, 27.3.
1: There
4: you go. Yeah. I liked his answers.
1: That's what he's making. You know, and top of the receiver, if you will, food chain is what, $40 million for Ja'Marr Chase? Okay. Then again, the reason why he's on the Dallas Cowboys is because the Steelers were like, yeah, we're done with him, no matter how talented he is. I'll never forget Mike Tomlin when talking about him when he first got there, is that he's spectacular. And I coach him to do the routine things routinely. That's the sort of stuff they were trying to impress upon him. If the route calls for 5 steps, 7 steps, these many yards, that many, you know, paces to the left, to the right of the hash mark, be there. Because that's where the quarterback wants you to be. And other places, other times he didn't want to be there, or he couldn't be there, where he didn't focus on being there. And then last year, he and CeeDee Lamb weren't there, right? To kick off a Monday night game against the Raiders. Then they showed up. Then they both scored, I think.
4: Yeah.
1: Exactly. Which is why I love what Brian Schottenheimer's doing, you know? And you could sit here and say, great discipline. Whatever. Bottom line is he's there. And then he was asked about, is he going to hold out? An interesting choice of phraseology here. Go for it.
6: Like I say, that's always their opinion. I don't really like criticize what they say or what they do. I just feel like that's the opinion that they have, and that's all I can really say. I haven't.
9: Would you hold out?
6: Nah, definitely here now. Like I said, the group of guys that's with the Cowboys kind of prevents you. If you know guys, you're going to guys' house, you're talking. Like I talk to Dak, I'm still throwing with Dak. It's definitely going to make you not want to hold out.
1: Okay,
4: love it.
8: Great.
4: By the way, JSN has the 42. So he's
1: 42. There you go. That's it. That's right. He's now surpassed Ja'Marr Chase. Mm-hmm. Thank you for that refresher, sir. Yes, I appreciate that. Let me ask you a question.
4: Sure.
1: Would you give George Pickens that money?
4: Woo!
1: You know he's asking for it. 40. You know he probably's like, you saw what I did last year.
4: Yeah.
1: You see what I can do. If you're the Dallas Cowboys and he's like, I need to, it's my turn. Mm-hmm. You know how it's your turn, reset the market. Dak did that once upon a time. And boy, did they reset the market to the point where the market though has not been reset to that too since.
8: I know.
4: Didn't Pat just reset it though?
1: Well, I mean, it's an extension.
4: Extension. Okay. No, well, look, CD's getting 34, right?
1: So if you're Jerry, that's the limit, right? You can't pay him more than CD.
4: Well, if you do, now you're going to have problems with your 1A. Because at some point now he's going to be like, you're assuming, because this is a lot of money, right? So to squabble over, you know, $5 million, that's a lot of money, but these guys.
1: It's more than that. I mean, again, CD making 34 and.
4: You can't give that, George and 43.
1: And CD went through a lot to get that.
4: Yeah. Okay. So, nah, you can't, respectfully to George, you can't give him that much more money.
1: If you're Jerry Jones and Stephen Jones, I can't give you a penny more than CeeDee Lamb.
4: I wouldn't say that.
1: I would say that, and I would say that right now. That, hey, listen, because I do believe it's the same representatives as Micah Parsons. CeeDee walked, so
4: George could.
1: So no. So Micah could run, and then we would trade him. CeeDee went through a lot to get that money, and we put him through a lot to receive that money when we all knew he was going to get it. So I can't pay George Pickens after 1 year here with his background that he arrived here with. He might have a different body of work off the field than Pittsburgh, but I still can't give him a long-term deal making a penny more than CeeDee Lamb.
8: What if he outperforms CeeDee again this year?
1: Then now we're talking, which is why you franchise tag him, and let's see what you can do. And hope that Brian Schottenheimer handles the business to the point where he's not going to turn around and say, right now, he's saying, I love the guys too much. If you're in my position, being in their house and playing with them and seeing what we can do collectively as a team, holding out is not an option. You know, I'm not going to not arrive at training camp and leave these guys, you know, empty-handed in my position, or allow the next man up to try and fill my role. I'm just not going to abandon ship. You could say that now, because we're not at deadline moment, and there's still potentially another month to figure something out. But if you're the Joneses, would you really call CeeDee Lamb in your office and say, we got to pay this kid more than you?
8: No.
1: No. Right?
8: No.
1: I would think after just 1 year of spectacular production, there's no question about it. So, yeah, I'd be saying that to him, and maybe that's why we're at the franchise tagged impasse. If it is an impasse, he's basically saying it's not. I'm here.
4: Yeah.
1: I'm here with the guys. I love being with the guys. I know it. And by the way, which echoes what Brian Schottenheimer said their conversations are about when they talk. So it echoes what it backs the play of what the coach is saying to the media, which is great to see too.
4: Let's take him at his word then.
1: Kurt Cignetti is going to join us in hour number two. Don't you dare miss it.
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2: From the Rich Eisen Show studio in Los Angeles. Earlier on the show, Hurricanes head coach Rod Brind'Amour. Coming up, Indiana head coach Kurt Cignetti. Broadcasting legend Marv Albert. Emmy Award winning actor Henry Winkler. And now, Rich Eisen.
3: 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As you know, I'm a native New Yorker, so having Marv Albert call in to talk about the Knicks winning the NBA Finals is something that, as the child in me is doing cartwheels over. Henry Winkler, by the way, in person in hour three, that's another one of them. And I'm also a patient man. I'm a very patient man. Because I wanted to speak to this man ever since he and his Indiana Hoosiers won it all against the Miami Hurricanes. But he's very particular. Hey, listen, we're all paying rent in this man's world. It's now finally time to speak with Kurt Cignetti here on the Rich Eisen Show.
5: Indiana football coach.
3: Good to see you, sir. How are you?
5: I'm doing good. Hey, Rich, you're the last one before I go on vacation. We saved the best for last.
6: Thank you, sir.
3: Where are we going? Do we want to share? Where are you going
5: on vacation? You know, a little time away. You know, we'll do a week with the fam at a beach house somewhere in South Carolina, South Carolina Beach, and we'll see. Got a few other things going on.
3: So here's the follow-up question. Can you unwind? Can you do that, Kurt Cignetti?
5: That's a great question.
3: Thank you, sir. I only ask those.
5: Yeah. If I get up in the morning and go for a walk with my wife, then I'm relaxed to a degree.
3: Mm-hmm.
5: Maybe a cocktail or two, and then I'm okay. Good.
3: All right. Here's a follow-up. What is the cocktail of choice for Kurt Cignetti? What is that?
5: Well, summer cocktail. It's usually a vodka and tonic. And I'm not a big drinker, but, you
3: neither
5: know, some, a little tequila. Yeah, you got to have a little tequila.
3: Okay. I like it. And do you put the phone away? Does the cell phone go away?
5: There are times, the cell phone will be turned off. Yeah, absolutely.
3: Okay. So if you don't mind me hitting the Wayback Machine, because I've been wanting to ask you this question for months. Mm-hmm. The national championship game against Miami, 9 minutes and change to go. You're on the 12-yard line. It's 4th and 4. Did you have any thoughts of kicking a field goal? Walk me through, if you don't mind, that moment on the sideline. With you, yourself,
5: no, not really. And we'd gone for it on 4th down a little earlier, too, on plus 37. And the only reason we ran the field goal team out there was to buy some time.
3: Because
5: I knew I was going to call a timeout. And but we had the call ready to go. You got to play to win. You got to trust the players. Put the pressure on the defense. I learned when I was young, a younger head coach, you know, a couple times maybe guilty of playing not to lose. You got to trust the players. You got to trust the players to make the plays.
3: And you look Mendoza in the eye. What's that like? Or you're just he already earned your trust a million ways to Sunday or Saturday at that point in time or Monday.
5: Yeah, well, you know, it's not a super complicated play that we dialed up, but there were RPOs involved, and they were in an advantageous look, and, you know, he played his best football with the game on the line, and it was just a matter of, here's a play, let's go.
3: When did you learn he was special, Kurt? When did you learn that?
5: I really liked him at Cal. I thought he had a lot of talent. And Georgia and Miami were the final two we had to overcome to get him. So, I mean, you know, he wasn't an under-the-radar guy by any means. Needs some work in the pocket, footwork-wise. He didn't have great protection at Cal. He had a big game against Illinois, our first Big Ten game here at home. He really started to make big-time progress, build on his successes. Played really good at the end of the Iowa game, which we won in the last minute. Then out at Oregon, kind of same thing, made a mistake and overcame it, led us to a victory. The Penn State comeback. Wow.
3: Right.
5: Never seen anything like it.
3: Neither have I.
5: Yeah. And you know what? We've all seen him interviewed. He didn't come off a little geeky. The guy's a lion as a competitor. He is ferocious, tough, and, makes plays with his arm and his legs.
3: He seems too good to be true. That's another phrase about him, right? Like, he's so genuine, but some people think his genuineness might not be real, Coach,
5: Well, it's real, and very deep guy. I mean, extremely intelligent, can talk about a lot of different things, but, committed to be great. When Tom Brady was his idol, and I've never been around a guy in 45 years that prepared like he did. I mean, he covered every base and then some. I learned from him. The great ones, you learn from the great ones.
3: What'd you learn from him? What'd you learn?
5: The level of detail and preparation and how it never ends. Mm. How it never ends.
3: Right.
5: And you know what else?
3: What?
5: The way he played and the toughness he displayed really pulled that team together, and he was a great team guy.
3: Yeah, and you could see that when he's talking, even at OTAs right now with the Raiders. You could see that he mentions it, and again, it might come across as like, well, it's quarterback just saying the right things and leaders saying the right things, but it does, as I mentioned, come across to me as genuine, certainly when I've gotten the chance to chat with him. Did you chat with Brady during the draft process at all, or did he reach out to you about him?
5: I talked to the head coach, new head coach, and I talked to the new GM about another matter, or the GM, but no, they didn't need to talk to me. They let the film, it's right there on tape. The tape don't lie.
3: It certainly does not. I've got Kurt Cignetti, national champion head coach here on the Rich Eisen Show. One other aspect about decisions and hitting the Wayback Machine, if you don't mind me hitting, was your decision to leave Alabama. Coach, I'm serious. Like I take a look at your, because I've Googled you many times, and your decision to, say, okay, I'm an assistant at Alabama with Nick Saban, and let's put it this way. This isn't the first coaching gig you've had with Indiana University in the title, except this one was Indiana University of Pennsylvania Division II. Why did you do that back in the day?
5: Yeah, I wanted to be a head coach all my life. You know, my dad was a coach. I knew in third grade I wanted to coach. I always wanted to be a head coach. I'd gotten a great break at a young age, but what it'd be P4 now, with Rice in the Southwest Conference, but I was with some losing programs for a long time, so never really advanced very much. And just wasn't in position to get a head coaching job, and I didn't want to be a 60-year-old assistant. And I guarantee you there's never been a move made like that in this profession before. Took a big pay cut. Two girls in high school wanted to be doctors, went on to become doctors, son freshman college. Finally, my wife agreed to it, but I woke up many morning like, what did I do, early on? But, it all worked out. I didn't wake up every day saying I got to get to this level. I just kind of worked my job, and everywhere we went, we turned it around big early on, and same thing here.
3: So it wasn't much of a decision factor for you? You're just like, this is it. I feel like this is my moment to grab a head coaching gig.
5: I was done being an assistant coach. I was done. Mm. I'd learned a lot from Coach Saban. I was with him 4 years. The first year I felt like I was ready, and I just made the decision that this isn't what I want to do anymore. I don't want to be an assistant coach anymore. It's time to bet on myself and take a chance. And if we ended up at IUP for 20 years, won a bunch of games, so be it. My wife was from that town. My parents still lived in that town. We didn't may recruit So we'd go golfing every day in May. It was a pretty good life.
3: Do you reflect on moments like this when not asked about it directly by people like me, now that you're a national champion, head coach at Indiana University of Bloomington?
5: Occasionally, yeah. I mean, it's hard not to think about, like, wow, 11 years ago, you know, or somebody wants you to do a commercial and you can make twice as much as you made your first 2 years at IUP. I mean, 10 hours.
3: Does it involve a talking duck? Is that what we're, do we, is that what?
5: I know nothing.
3: Okay. I think I sniffed something out. Okay. Okay. Very good. By the way, that's a great Hogan's Hero reference right there. I got that one. Coach Cignetti here on the Rich Eisen Show. All right, let's talk about the here and now. You've got Josh Hoover in your program now. I loved what you said at the podium, Coach. That he's met his two new best friends, right? A running game and a defense. Has he gotten familiar with his two new best friends so far?
5: Yeah. Well, I had to cover his back a little bit on that one. You know, he's right where all the other ones have been. You know, every guy we've had since 19 has been player of the year in the league. Curtis Work actually led the country in QBR, but was not player of the year in the league. But, you know, they all do some good things in the spring and some bad things. And this time of year in the summer, I'm still concerned about a lot of things with the football team. But he's having a great summer, and he'll be a different guy in fall camp, build on his early season successes, and let's go. That's the plan.
3: What are you concerned about? That you're willing to share? What are your concerns?
5: Oh, I think every coach in America, you know, you never have enough, you know, whether it's depth, frontline guys, it's always something, trust me.
3: Okay. And then in terms of players that might be knocking on your door rather than the other way around, with potentially more stars than you've been used to having knocking on your door, does that change your philosophy and who you allow into your program?
5: No. Toughness, number one. They got to have a certain amount of ability, obviously. Character is huge, and intelligence. I mean, there's more guys we can get in on and get on campus. But you got to be smart, too, because, you know, the market's always changing, and this high school market is, it's out there. So you can't really... you really can't go all the way with everybody you'd like to, because you got to be able to keep your good players and add a few guys in the portal where you got critical needs.
3: When you say market, is that dollars and cents you're referring to? Money?
5: Yeah, payers get played now.
3: I'm aware of that, sir. How often do players walk into your office and say, you're not paying me enough?
5: Never.
3: Really?
5: Now, they all got agents nowadays. And so... You know, every once in a while, my recruiting guy will walk in and say, I heard from so-and-so, and Johnny went, you know, wondering if, and it's pretty easy, no.
3: Because why? You're just not going to be put in a position of negotiating, that you're not a negotiator as the head coach of Indiana football, national champion head coach, or what? Like, what's that?
5: Well, time for negotiations when the season's over. And now the high school deal, I mean, when you're recruiting, you know, you got agents calling your guy, and I don't deal with agents anymore. You know, I let our people deal with them, and they come to me. And, you know, I mean, it's like anything else. How bad do you want it?
3: Well, as you know, the conversation is just nonstop. In the few minutes I have left with you, Kurt Cignetti, it's nonstop about what can be done to reel in college football or make it better or make it more uniform. If you could wave a wand, Kurt Cignetti, and say, this is a new rule, it would be what for you?
5: I don't think there's one rule.
3: Okay.
5: I just think there's got to be somebody in charge that has the power to make the rules and enforce the rules.
3: Like a commissioner is what you're saying, essentially?
5: Or if it's the NCAA, you know, let's empower them to do their job. Let them change with the times.
3: And that would be to take, because again, what you're talking about, players get paid now. To professionalize this aspect of college athletics? Is that what you're suggesting? Because I would do that. I would 100% do that. You know?
5: Well, two different things here. Number one, the NCAA needs to be able to enforce the rules, and the courts have made it impossible for them to do that. Okay. Point B, where are we going? Could we be headed in that direction? It's quite possible. I think anything is possible at this point. I do think we're at a tipping point. I think some of the things that happened in the last couple of days was a real plus for college football. And we need to move forward in a positive direction.
3: You're referring to Brendan Sorsby's case, if you will, is what you're referring to?
5: I am, and not necessarily him.
3: Right.
5: You know, just the gambling issue in general. I know Brendan a little bit. He was actually in the program for about a week and a half when I was hired. I think he's an outstanding quarterback and a great kid, and I think he's going to be a great pro, you know, with the proper support to overcome some of the issues he's had. I think he's got a lot of talent, and there'll be an NFL team be real happy to have him.
3: Before I let you go, sir, to your vacation and enjoy that time, what do you say, Kurt Cignetti, to people who think it was a one and done for you? Hey, nice run you had there, you know, but Indiana is not going to become the powerhouse on a yearly basis, let alone a champion once again. What do you say to people who think this might have been a one-hit wonder last year,
5: Rich,
3: Coach?
5: Rich,
3: yes, sir.
5: I eliminate the noise and the clutter.
3: I'm bringing the noise and the clutter and the funk all to your front door right now. What do you say to those
5: sounds
3: people?
5: Like somebody
3: the rat poison
5: graduated from Michigan and Northwestern.
3: Yes, yes, right. I have 2 degrees too.
5: I know you do.
3: I know. What do you say to those people though that say that sort of thing?
5: Well, we got to prove it. Doesn't matter what I say. We got to prove it.
3: Mm-hmm. Thank you, sir, for the time. Don't be such a stranger. I'm knocking on your door all the time. I love talking to you. I hope that, you know, this is even remotely, you know, mutual. But I just love the way you go about your business, man. You know,
5: I told you we saved the best for last. We did.
3: Thank you. I appreciate that. And you do know, again, you block out all the noise and the clutter. You're the king of the memes and the arched eyebrows and stuff like that. Has your family members brought that to your attention?
5: My wife doesn't understand the sensation why everybody's so enthralled. She said, "Most boring guy in the world."
3: Come on, now she wants to take long walks with you coming up in the next week. I'm sure you got something to say. So, you know, enjoy it.
5: All right, man.
3: Thanks again. That's Kurt Cignetti, everybody. Indiana football coach here on the Rich Eisen Show. God, do I love talking with him. I'm a patient man. It's going to be like, all right, it's going to be 5-6 months. I'll wait.
6: You'll wait. He did.
3: Hopefully we'll do it sooner than that. Professionalize it, man. You're already there. You do it. Just go ahead and do it. And by the way, can we come up with rules for gambling here, right?
7: Yeah, it seems pretty simple if you if you bet on your team.
3: All right. I mean, we're all Brendan Sorsby'd out, yeah. You know. And again, as he points out, good kid. He knew him for a week. He's going to be a great pro, you know. But all right, that was great. 844-204-RICH, number to dial here on the Rich Eisen Show. Marv Albert will be our next guest.
8: Oh, yes.
3: And it counts. But before we take a break, I just want to talk about our friends at Hyundai. 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Because while the world watches the stars at the FIFA World Cup, Hyundai already has its eyes on the next generation of talent. 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Still doing it every day, because the future isn't some far-off concept. It's already here. Next starts now. 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We'll update you on that and take your phone calls at 844-204-RICH.
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0: Lots going on here on the Rich Eisen Show. 844-204-RICH is the number to dial. Let's go to Zach in Kansas City, since we started the show talking about Messi's hat trick in Arrowhead. Pardon me, Kansas City Stadium last night. You there, Zach?
1: I'm here. Rich, Eisen, fellas, everyone. How's it going?
2: Yo, what up, yo?
0: Did you go?
1: My gosh.
0: Did you go?
1: I did not go. Okay. I you know what? If you guys can provide a loan to me the next time, I'll go. I'll attend.
0: I know.
1: I took in the game at the Power and Light, downtown Kansas City.
0: Nice.
1: My gosh. Electric. Absolutely electric,
0: how cool
1: guys.
0: Is that, man?
1: You know, you talk Kansas City Stadium, Arrowhead, yes, as I know it. All these moments. You got the Mahomes magic. Now we've got a Messi moment.
0: You do?
1: Out of Arrowhead. Hat trick. First ever. I think it's incredible. So, but we're buzzing here, Rich. We're
0: hey,
1: buzzing.
0: Man, whenever I go to, Arrowhead, pardon me, Kansas City Stadium. By the way, I'm not going to stop this bit.
3: You're
0: not going to stop it. You go there and you see photographs of the moments that have been great in that stadium. There should be 15 angles of every single one of those goals. That's how, and so you're there. There's Argentinian faithful everywhere, right? In that town, in their jerseys, correct? Right?
1: I would say we had a lot more blue and white walking around. We had a lot more blue and white. Mm-hmm. I think most of the fans I saw were from Argentina, but
0: maybe so.
1: Somehow some folks, yes.
0: But it's so cool. Yeah, because, both men's and women's soccer in that town are, when I was there for Big Slick, we went to the beautiful stadium that they built there for the women's soccer team in the NWSL. Zach, it's great. It's a soccer loving town, for real.
1: Well, listen, Kansas City's the soccer capital of America. I'm going to brag about that a little bit. Okay, we've got four teams. You know this: England, mm-hmm, Argentina, the Netherlands, and Algeria. Algeria is staying in Kansas, Lawrence, Kansas,
0: mm-hmm,
1: home of KU, University of Kansas. I'll tell you, Lawrence is probably going to be a sovereign nation after this. With the Algerians, that's just the band, Rich. The band, the KU band, is showing up. They've learned the national anthem out there.
0: I saw that. So didn't they play it for Algeria at a practice? That hopped into my algorithm.
1: Rich,
0: I saw that. That was awesome.
1: It's incredible. Incredible. The town is wrapping around, and like I said, Kansas City is. I mean, what other city has done anything for women's soccer?
0: Yeah, I know.
1: You mentioned it. The stadium down there at the riverfront, it's incredible. The facilities here, this is what a moment for Kansas City. And I'll tell you, my only problem with the game, watching at the Power and Light, is there were two extremely tall, extremely beautiful women standing directly in front of me. So I didn't get to see the whole screen the whole time. A little bob, a little weave, but it was great.
0: Yeah, understood, so, Zach. That's Zach in Kansas City describing I guess what we would call it, you almost got yellow carded on that one, Zach. Yeah. Just be careful.
3: We're all fighting obstacles.
1: I'm sorry.
0: All good.
1: I'm very
0: good job,
1: sorry.
0: Zach. It's all good. It's all good.
1: We're very nice.
0: Ladies and gentlemen, Zach in Kansas City. Again, the KC Current is the name of the NWSL team. They were great with us at Big Slick. Sarah did a piece for Women's Sports.
3: Yeah, it came out really great. Cool.
0: By the way, speaking of Women's Sports Now, the world of football, Roger Goodell is a guest on Women's Sports Now.
3: Oh, I've heard of him.
0: Game, this coming week. Talking about the flag football initiative for the NFL. So Roger, RG1 will be on WSN coming up Thursday, 6 p.m. Eastern on all the digital platforms for ESPN. And there'll be some spins around the ESPN linear dial for the show as well. 844-204-RICH, number to dial. We're fair and balanced here. I did a power rankings of the top NFL defenses. Now it's time for my power rankings of the top NFL offenses presented by SoFi. Rankings.
4: There are many like it, but this one is mine.
5: Power rankings.
0: All right, these are my power rankings of the top NFL offenses presented by SoFi or the Los Angeles Stadium. I'm not going to stop this bit.
3: I know you're not.
0: Okay. So, just like I did for the NFL defenses power rankings, I'm not going to hew to just the top 10 from last year. I'm going to give you a sense of who might come from outside that top 10

0: if they remain healthy. They have the chance. I mean, Bijan, we keep saying it here, is going to be number one in your fantasy draft.
1: Number one.
0: Okay.
1: Yep, no doubt.
0: And you're throwing out stuff like most total yards in a season or breaking the Eric Dickerson rushing record.
1: He's going to challenge
0: them. He can do that
2: this year. Yeah.
0: All right. Yep. And as long as they get quality quarterback play, I know that's a large if. I'm just going to make it number 10 on my power rankings list. Number 9 on my list could be even higher because they were number 3 in points last year, 8th in total yards, 11th rush, and they lost Kenneth Walker, though, to free agency. Let's see what happens here with the Seattle offense, but they do still feature the offensive player of the year, and Sam Darnold won in a backhiss play after what he did last year. And the third overall in points might be a little fugazi, if you will, because if you're throwing in defensive points to the point total, they scored a lot of those. But the Seattle Seahawks still have a top 10 offense. They do have a different play caller that might affect them, which is why I have them down at 9. Number 8 on the list is the top rushing team from last year. And DJ Moore is now added to the team that was 4th in total yards and tied for 4th in points. I'm putting the Buffalo Bills and Josh Allen and James Cook and now DJ Moore and those talented tight ends if they stay healthy, and a possible MVP quarterback and Buffalo Bills. Sweetheart, Josh Allen. Number 7th on the list, tied for 4th in points, and now Jahmyr Gibbs is going to get the ball more. That's it. And I understand you might not believe in Goff. Drew Petzing's now the offensive coordinator there. Whatever the hell was going on at the coordinator position last year with the head coach taking over the play calling in the middle of the season, I feel that that's not going to be the issue this year. Health will be an issue, but Amon-Ra is still Amon-Ra, and Jameson Williams is still Jameson Williams, and now Jahmyr Gibbs is going to get more touches? Really? Okay. Number 7 right there.
3: That's the number 1 fantasy pick for me.
0: Is Jahmyr Gibbs?
3: Yeah.
0: He may be. He may just be. And I don't think you can go wrong with that.
3: Neither one of them.
0: I got you.
3: You're good.
0: Number 6, they weren't anywhere near the top offense last year, but that's because Joe Burrow got hurt. I mean, you got Burrow, you got Chase, you got Higgins, and then you got Chase Brown. You got yourself an offense. And if they could protect Joe and he stays healthy, Bengals are one of the top offenses in the National Football League. They're number 6 on my list. Number 5, let's go top 5.
2: Top 5.
0: Man, I know it's easy to carp on the guy, but I just loved our interview with him a few weeks ago, and he's still one of the best offensive minds in the National Football League, and he's got Christian McCaffrey and George Kittle and now Mike Evans, and you got yourself Brock Purdy, and you got yourself hopefully a little bit better of an offense than you got last year. I'm putting the Niners 5th overall. Top offense. Mike Evans is a San Francisco 49er.
2: Yeah, that's a little wild.
0: Let's see what happens on that front. I can't wait to see how that plays out. Number 4, they were number 2 last year in points, number 3 in total yards, 6th best rush team in the NFL.
1: Yeah, surprised a lot of people.
0: And they've got A.J. Brown now.
1: Yeah, we do.
0: I'm putting the Patriots here at 4. I'm putting the Patriots here at 4.
2: It might be 2-0.
0: It might be, but let them prove me wrong. But I still have them top 5. I think Travion Henderson is going to have a big jump in the same way that you saw Drake May have one. I really feel that way. An offensive line, let's see how they hold up with, you know, Will Campbell and, you know, juggled around. We'll see how that plays out. Number 3 on the list, I'm putting them here. They were the number 3 rush offense last year, 6 in total yards. I'm just assuming they're going to get much better in the pass game because Caleb Williams is Mr. Freeze, right? He's the Iceman. And I'm just putting the Bears 3 here. I can't believe I'm putting the Bears as one of the top 3 offenses in the league, but Ben Johnson is crazy enough to stare down reporters who do not put the do not disturb on their phone when they put it at his podium. He's just locked in now as sort of a crazy man.
1: They were 9th in points, which I don't think a lot of people would have expected.
0: But I'm putting the Bears here at 3.
3: The Bears.
0: Number 2. They were number 2 in total yards, number 2 in passing yards, number 7 in points, and number 1 in your heart, TJ Jefferson.
3: Shut up.
0: What?
3: Really?
0: What?
3: You're putting this 2?
0: Yeah. Why?
3: I just didn't expect this.
1: Why? A lot of yards, man.

0: don't know. I wasn't expecting it.
1: Dude. Fourth in yards per play.
2: They had one of the best offenses last
0: year. Look, I know that. I just didn't expect you to put us in the... I mean, surprised.
2: No one talks about their tight ends either.
0: Well, they are...
1: Berg.
2: If they stay healthy, they might be number one, but I'm putting number one.
0: Okay.
2: The team that was number one in total yards and number one in passing yards and number one in points and had the MVP quarterback. I'm putting the Los Angeles Rams here at one. They're just going to run it back, and you'd think even Blake Corum's going to be better.
0: Lockie Kerum.
2: Tyron Williams. And 15 tight ends that you've never heard of that you're thinking you're going to pick up in fantasy and just hope that's the week that their touchdown time. You know? You just don't know. But Mr. Grumpy calling the plays. You know? Less filling up the groceries. Come on now. So it's only fitting that my power rankings are brought to you by SoFi. Get your money right. Those are the top 10 offenses in the National Football League. Any thoughts? Pushback? Attaboys? What do you got?
1: It's a pretty good list.
0: I don't mind it.
1: Yeah, I like it.
0: Like I said, I'm so used to Cowboys getting poo-pooed on by people that when you recognize like that, it just kind of took me...
2: I could have put the Colts 10, the Jacksonville Jaguars 10. The Jaguars lost ETN. Or
0: HN.
2: They lost HN. We'll see how Bashal Tootin does this year. I just got to see Daniel Jones healthy and doing it again. But yeah. Jonathan Taylor, as you know, had me at hello. I love that guy.
0: Ty Warren was a...
2: I toyed with that idea, but I just think the Falcons, if they get the quarterback position right, which is a large if when you say that, boy, do they have the weapons.
0: Yeah.
2: Boy, do they have. Like, if Kyle Pitts really did just get unlocked and London stays healthy and Bijan is Bijan and two-time coach of the year, Kevin Stefanski.
0: How many?
2: I said two-time. Okay. You know what I mean? So...
1: Your favorite team's not on the list. It's fine.
2: Who's that? Who?
0: They said the Chiefs.
2: The Chiefs. You know what? I threw that. I toyed with that idea.
1: No. Rightfully so. I mean.
2: But still, I mean, if they're healthy.
0: Yeah.
2: Right.
0: The 15 can.
1: Well, this hasn't been their offense in the last few seasons. They're not a high scoring. They're not a high yardage. High. Right. That's not how they've been winning games.
2: The last
1: games.
2: 2 years has been more of a tooth.
1: Yeah, that's not how they've been winning games.
2: So I just didn't put them on there.
1: No, maybe Chargers.
2: I appreciate you pointing out that the Chiefs are a favorite team.
1: Your favorite team.
2: My team. Yeah. Chargers, I thought absolutely could wind up top 10.
1: Yeah, Chargers
2: could
1: have been on there. Yeah.
2: I thought about taking my shot there. Instead of the Falcons or taking one of the other teams off. But how can you take off the Seahawks?
0: You shouldn't.
2: The Bills or the Lions. The Bengals, you could say, what did they do last year? But that's last year's last year. If Burrow is the MVP quarterback candidate, again, as he frequently, if not always, is, come on now. Chase Brown is a nasty, nasty two-way threat. So.
0: Well, here's one thing for sure.
2: Yes.
0: 5 minutes after Smitch puts this on YouTube, all the experts will tell you where you got this wrong. Okay. So I'm looking forward to
2: that'll
0: this.
2: Be great.
1: You know, it's funny. Burrow barely played last year, and the Bengals were still 12th in scoring.
0: Yeah.
2: They could score, man.
1: So, yeah.
2: Well, I mean, when you've got Chase
0: is a beast.
2: And Higgins.
1: Yeah. So,
2: come on now.
0: Higgins?
2: 844-204-RICH is the number to dial. And if the comments are off on that YouTube video, mm-hmm. I'll just switch over to the comments on the This Was SportsCenter page where the Rotten Tomatoes are 100%. Oh, thank goodness. And in that regard,
0: you're great there.
2: I've got a preview of the upcoming episode to drop Friday of This Was SportsCenter with my guest Linda Cohn. Because 32 years ago today, she was on the SportsCenter set when OJ hopped in his white Ford Bronco.
0: Wow.
2: And that preview of her recollection of that day 32 years ago today, before we get to Marv Albert, who is at the mic of the NBA Finals. That's right. He's top of hour number three. But when we come back, a fun preview of this upcoming edition of This Was SportsCenter with Linda Cohn, recalling the story of the day 32 years ago. 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

0: You're on the Rich Eisen Show. You want to ask it again now that we're back?
1: Yeah. Sure. I was just asking Rich. I saw on Twitter there was a mock-up picture.
0: Yes.
1: And it said the four kings of New York.
0: Right.
1: And one Brunson. Was Eli, one was Jeter, right. one was Brunson, and right. one was Messier.
0: And again, if it's this century, I have no problem with that.
1: So
0: I mean, Messier won in the 90s.
1: Yeah.
0: So I guess from 1990 on, I have no problem with that.
1: So yeah, that's fine. But I was just...
0: If you have one, because again, you just mentioned one in each sport.
1: Yeah. I was just thinking to narrow down to one, though.
0: Oh, just down to one?
1: I mean, I think those four are great representatives, but I was just like, who would be the actual one?
0: Listen, the bottom line is, Jeter won the most.
1: Yeah.
0: Messier won the biggest at the time, right?
1: At that time.
0: Okay. Reggie. I mean, the Giants had won twice with Parcells, and then they won twice with Coughlin.
2: Reggie Jackson.
1: You know what I think?
0: But Jeter won the most, and Brunson's won the latest biggest,
3: Eli over LT.
1: This is an artist rendition.
0: If you're doing football, it's Joe Namath.
2: That's
0: true. End of story. For New York athletes, who they represented and how they represented the city and their place in lore.
2: New York was, when we were kids.
0: Come on now.
2: He owned New York.
3: For the Jets.
0: Okay.
2: Yeah.
0: All right.
2: Right in.
0: 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Listen, this was SportsCenter's series that we are here at Rich Eisen Productions. Me personally hosting it, and Mike Hoskins, the coordinating producer of this show, producing it and editing it. It's a labor of love. It's been incredible, the reactions that I've seen through the first three episodes that have been popped out there that you can get on Disney Plus, the ESPN app, or the Rich Eisen Show YouTube page. You can listen to them, but it's so filled with old school footage from back in the SportsCenter days and photographs that I would suggest you watch them. The latest episode coming out Friday is with Linda Cohn. It's mostly a laugh fest. The two of us just laughing with each other.
3: It's really funny.
0: Because we go back in the day. I did tons of sports centers with Linda and just had a blast with her. But we figured we'll preview the show with this segment, since it was 32 years ago today that Linda was at the sports center desk on the day OJ went on his low speed chase. She was at the desk with Gary Miller.
4: Gary and I happened to be on the air doing the 11 o'clock Sports Center during the OJ Bronco.
0: No way.
4: Ride. Yes.
0: You were on with who? With
4: Gary Miller.
5: We will be here to at least 12:30 Eastern time tonight to keep you covered on this late breaking and ever changing story. We'll take you through step by step to one of the more bizarre murder stories ever. OJ Simpson, a pro football Hall of Famer, earlier in the evening, a suicidal fugitive, is now in under arrest and in police custody.
4: And we never got to speak. We were just told, show up on the set, because the Bronco ride started happening before 11 Eastern. So we were, it was earlier in the, but just in case, we want you on the set. And all Gary and I did was sit there and watch our monitors and watch ABC News or Bronco Run.
0: If I'm not mistaken, that was on during a Knicks playoff game.
4: That's right.
0: Was that again the NBA Finals against Houston?
4: That's right.
5: Heading into Game 5 of the NBA Finals, the New York Knicks were in guarded condition. In their case, that's good. Their guards, Derek Harper and John Starks, combined for 41 points in New York's Game 4 victory. The Knicks also had their way with Houston on the boards. On the line tonight in New York, an edge and a 3-2 lead in the series.
4: And it was also because 30 for 30 did a great 1994 that day, June. Yeah. It was the day of the Rangers parade, I could not go to because I had to do SportsCenter that day.
0: And you were probably pissed about that. And now you're sitting on the set wordlessly watching the O's.
4: Like, you don't need me.
0: Get out of here. You know where I was?
4: Where were you?
0: Graduating from Northwestern Medill School of Journalism. I graduated that day.
6: and I went to a lunch with some of my fellow graduates and our parents in Chicago, Illinois, and I was in a sports bar, and they were showing the high-speed chase.
4: Yeah.
6: Or low-speed chase.
4: Yes.
6: And a larger square of rectangle, and then the lower part of the rectangle was the Knicks-Rockets game that Marv was calling.
4: Yeah.
6: The sound was up.
4: Yeah.
6: And the bar was dead quiet.
4: Yeah.
6: And then they finally threw back to the game.
4: Yeah.
6: And Marv at the mic, the great Marv Albert, was like, so we will keep an eye on what is happening. And says, but he said something like this.
4: Right.
6: In Southern California.
4: Yeah.
6: And we'll go back to it as conditions warrant. Pause.
4: Amazing.
6: Here in the third quarter. He somehow turned the page to batter call play-by-play. So you were on the set.
4: I was on the set with Gary. You're graduating college. I was on the set with Gary. So, yeah, it's only, you know, we're only two. I'm only 2 years into ESPN, you know, because I got there in July 92. Yeah. So, yeah, and I was there with Gary. And we're just, I'll always remember Gary leaning over like this next to me. And we're just like this, looking at our monitor.
6: What
4: was in the
6: hell?
4: That's all we did. That's all we did.
0: And it's coming up on Friday, just part of it.
2: That is,
3: I can't wait to watch this episode with Linda. And then today, I think, just sit at home and, you know, if there's a break in the soccer, watch the 30 for 30. It's just titled June 17th, 1990. There's no narrator. It's all the news coverage from the craziness that day. Arnold Palmer was playing in his final U.S. Open. There was the home run race going on that year. Yeah. Remember that? Because that baseball season gets called because of the strike.
0: Right.
3: Like, it was a wild time in sports. It is a crazy day.
0: Crazy day. Yeah, and the who's joining us today? We did not plan this. I reached out for Marv Albert to join during the NBA Finals, and certainly as soon as the Knicks won, I'm like, I just would love to know what the longtime voice of the Knicks that made me fall in love with sportscasting thinks of this moment. And a couple days ago, we booked it, and then we realized, wait a minute, today's the anniversary.
3: Yeah.
0: So Marv's about to join us to talk about it. And then Henry Winkler behind him. Oh, my God. What a day here. Right?
3: Awesome.
0: And so the Linda Cohn episode comes out Friday. The following Friday, it's with Chris Fowler. And then the first season of This Was SportsCenter ends with one last episode with Craig Kilborn, Lord Kilby. We shot all three of these episodes right here in this studio in Los Angeles for This Was SportsCenter, presented by Gusto. Please check it out. We would greatly appreciate it. It is, in fact, a labor of love, as I keep saying over and over again. It's also therapy for me, working through some moments.
3: I bet.
0: You know, telling the story about how I've never told Linda this story, how when I first got to ESPN, I asked for the high holidays off, and only three anchors were allowed to take a day off in a day, on a single day. And I couldn't take the high holidays off because Linda had asked for it, Steve Levy had asked for it, and Jack Edwards had asked for it. And I'm like, wait a minute, Jack Edwards? You know, and he had married, his wife was Jewish. So he asked for the day off, which means somebody potentially on the New York Knicks is asking for the day off, and they can't get it because Jalen Brunson's asked for it.
3: Right.
0: Another thing I love about Jalen Brunson. See what I'm saying? Henry Winkler coming up with Marv Albert, hour three.
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20: 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Earlier on the show, Hurricanes head coach Rod Brind'Amour. Indiana head coach Kurt Cignetti. Coming up, broadcasting legend Marv Albert. Emmy Award winning actor Henry Winkler. And now, Rich Eisen.
0: number three of the Rich Eisen Show is on the air. We already had two championship head coaches on the program. Rod Brind'Amour of the Stanley Cup champion Carolina Hurricanes joined us in hour number one. And because I'm a patient man, joining us months after winning the national championship in football, Indiana's Kurt Cignetti joined us on the show. I am such a lucky guy. I get to hang here with you guys every day doing what
3: yeah,
0: we do.
3: Yeah, buddy.
0: And I hang with all of you on Disney Plus, the ESPN app, on ESPN Radio, Sirius XM. 844-204-RICH is a number for you to phone in and talk with me. I just had a very nice chat in our green room with Henry Winkler, who's about to join us once again in our studio. And I never take it for granted. And I'm so thrilled to have joining me here off the top of hour number three is someone I thought of when the Knicks won it all, because I do what I do for a living, because I grew up in New York City and I listened to this man call Knicks games on the radio and Rangers games on the radio and conduct himself every night on NBC locally to give me the sports. And I fell in love with sports broadcasting because of this man and his cadence and the way he went about his job. And the fact that I get to speak with him right now after the Knicks won it all after 53 years is something I do not take for granted. Ladies and gentlemen, the one, the only Marv Albert here. Yes, on the show. How are you, Marv?
1: Hey, Rich. Great to talk with you. What a packed lineup you have today.
0: Yes, you know what? It's my crack staff, to use your phrase,
1: it is,
0: Marv.
1: Yes.
0: Yeah. It is my crack staff putting it together. I'm not just saying that because you're kind enough to say yes to joining this program, but it's the truth. I thought of you, man, when the Knicks won it all after 53 years, because you called the last one. And how did it hit you when you watched the Knicks win it all, Marv?
1: Well, first of all, Rich, that's very kind. I was obviously very happy for them. Back in 1970, when they won their first, to me, that was the most exciting. They did win in 73 also, but 70 was the team of Walt Frazier and Willis Reed and Bill Bradley and Dave DeBuscher. Then it was Dick Barnett, and then in 73, Earl Monroe joined. So those were two excellent teams. This team was surprising because during the regular season, they were good, but not what they were in the playoffs when they reeled off, 13 straight wins and came up behind somehow dramatically in two of those games. It was really, it was thrilling no matter what the team or who the team would be that a ball club could do that. It was just amazing. And of course the city, went crazy, perhaps too crazy at times. back in our day, we didn't have watch parties, but, the city fell in love with this team to the point where it was over the top in some situations.
0: Well, I mean, you take a look at what Jalen Brunson has done, Marv. Is there any similarities that you've witnessed throughout your career to see somebody join a team and turn himself, in many ways, into one of the greatest performances or performers in clutch time? Is there any comparison?
1: Rich, it's funny. There was a letter to the editor in the New York Times yesterday,
0: okay,
1: asking how does one gauge the greatness of Jalen Brunson, Villanova class of 2018? Well, at least for now, it seems that he has edged out Pope Leo XIV, Villanova class 1977, as the university's most celebrated alum. That's where this has gone. What he has done, of course, he was doing it throughout the season, but what he has done is one of the greatest playoff performances, I think, of all time. And there have been many, as one who did a host of Michael Jordan's performances during the 90s, but Brunson was just incredible.
0: Yeah, and his 45 points in San Antonio ties Jordan for the most points in a closeout NBA Finals game on the road. And I just couldn't sit here and help but think that, again, Jordan is the avatar of what stood in the Knicks' way in many of the Ewing years. You were at the mic for so many of those moments. And the fact that Brunson came up with a Jordan-like performance for the Knicks, as opposed to the Knicks being prevented from getting what Brunson brought them, you know, because it was done to the Knicks by Jordan. I couldn't help but notice that, Marv, you know?
1: Yeah, that's a interesting point, particularly in that Brunson, I guess he's listed at 6'2". He's maybe 6'1". It's most unusual to watch him operate on a night-by-night basis, but he has actually done that all season and did it last season, but not to the point that we saw in Game 5 and then the earlier game. But he has really been something, and he handles himself so well. And that's one of the likable qualities of this Knicks squad, is that they are extremely likable. You know, that doesn't always happen on teams, particularly winning teams. But this is a very special group. And, you know, Mike Brown came over. He'd been with championship teams. He's been with teams that have not been good, and did a great job with the listening to players and just handling every situation extremely well.
0: Yeah, and it's not usual, as you pointed out, about teams being likable. Certainly those that win one for New York, Marv. That's usually not hand in hand here. There's a photograph that really hit me. We're going to pop it on the screen. Clearly, you know, you're on the phone, so you don't see. It's the moment of Patrick Ewing holding the Larry O'Brien trophy next to Jalen Brunson, who he's known since Jalen was 2, with Rick Brunson and being on the 99 team that could not get past the Spurs like this team did. And the look of just sheer elation on Ewing's face, as if, and he did say, like, I get to hold this. He feels like he has won the Larry O'Brien, Marv. And that really, that hit me too when I saw this.
1: Patrick is a changed person. I don't know if you were in New York at the time when he was a star of the team, but he was tough to talk to. And he changed when he became, I got to know him better when he was an assistant to Doug Collins in Washington. And then he coached a bit. And, he's a great guy. You know, in the past, he hated talking to anyone in the media. He just was not friendly, and he's turned around, and you can see the way he was so happy for the guys of today on the Knicks team. And he traveled with the team as a number of former Knicks, which was nice to see. I did see that photo, and it shows Patrick in a different light than a lot of people remember him from his days as a player.
0: And then one last one for you here on this. You know, numerologists pointing out that the number of all-time wins by Red Holtzman that hangs on the banner in Madison Square Garden, 613, and the Knicks won this championship on June 13th, thus 613. Am I informing you of that, Marv?
1: Definitely.
0: Okay, very good.
1: Information for me. Yes.
0: I'll write it down for you if you want. What would Red Holtzman think of this team, do you think?
1: Oh, he would love it. Because they play defense too, and that was his thing. That's how he turned around a Knick team that was so when he took over. They were a very good defensive team. You know, we're talking about DeBuscher, who was terrific in that department, and Willis Reed. Earl came later, but Frazier was also an excellent defensive player, great hands. So, yeah, he would have loved this club. I mean, you know, I think back to 1970 and 73. The city was wild, particularly in 70, about the Knicks championship, but nowhere not what we've seen today. It's being a New Yorker, you would get a kick out of this, you know, aside from the extracurricular activity that took place in some of the watch parties. But it's unbelievable how this area has just responded to what they've done.
0: We do love it. I mean, I've seen videos all over the place. I just saw one this today of... Looks like to a four-year-old boy, three-year-old boy walking up to people in the park saying, Knicks won, and they're all hugging and high-fiving and exchanging gear. Yeah. It really is great to see, as you pointed out, despite the extracurriculars, it's just great to see. And, you know, because I was pointing out here, Marv, that the Knicks contingent, to use another phrase of yours, includes Yankees and Mets fans and Rangers fans, you know, and Islanders right. fans and Giants fans and Jet fans that might not ordinarily get along. But the Knicks kind of bring everyone together on that front.
1: Yeah. Well, as you know, it's an enormous basketball city. You know, there are hoops everywhere, backboards. It's the most popular sport in New York City and its environs because kids and adults play it as opposed you know, for baseball, you need X number of people. Football, also X number of people in a different type of sport. Hockey has become more popular. Ice hockey has. We used to play roller hockey, but ice hockey has become much more popular. And but there's nothing like basketball in New York City. So that's part of it. You know, I think people do get attracted by the way this team played and not only how successful they were, but as I said, they were such a likable group and they played the game in the right way. And you don't always see that.
0: I would be remiss, Marv, before I let you go on with the rest of your day. I don't know if you are aware, but today is the 32nd anniversary of the day that O.J. Simpson went on a slow speed chase right here in Los Angeles, California.
1: Yes, I do remember, yes.
0: And you were at the microphone of the NBA Finals contest between the Knicks and the Rockets. What was that day like for you at the broadcast chair, and how were you informed of what was going on,
1: Marv? That was, I'd have to say, the most unusual day I personally have had as a broadcaster. We were going back and forth doing the game, but we were going back and forth with Tom Brokaw, who was in the studio, and they'd cut away every so often. At that time, there were TV monitors at courtside on the far side from us. It was more for the media that was sitting courtside. And the players during a timeout, I remember it was Houston against the Knicks. I remember Kenny Smith running over to take a look during a timeout and then going back to the bench. And I'm told he said, they're chasing O.J. They're chasing O.J. And we had Dick Ebersole, who was running the sports department at NBC, sitting to my left. And he was basically directing the telecast from his seat at the Garden. He had a headset on, and we were going back and forth, and it was, I mean, it was crazy, you know, just seeing it on our monitor as it went to Tom, and then it come back to me, and I get right into the play-by-play, and then go back to Tom Brokaw, and it go back to me, and I'm doing play-by-play, and there's the chase, there's OJ, you know, scampering on the highway. It was incredible, just incredible.
0: How does one professionally turn a page? I mean, I just remember you were just frequently taking it back from Brokaw and just, what, pausing and then calling the game? Like, how do you do that, Marv, you know?
1: Well, I could always set my mind on what was happening. I'm sure you would have, too, if you were courtside. You have to just roll with it. And I don't think there's ever been anything like that. And because it was O.J. Simpson, in fact, O.J. worked at NBC right. as doing the pregame NFL show. In fact, funny story, I was working with Paul McGuire at the time, and we would always rehearse what we were going to say in the open of the NFL telecast. And O.J. would be downstairs, and he'd be listening to what we were saying. And then we learned a couple of times he was taking that material that Paul was using and would go with it on the pregame show. So what we did, we started doing, and it worked. We would basically throw it. We would make up stuff and say it, things that we were not going to say as we opened the telecast, and he went with it, you know? So that's my best O.J. story.
0: So were you, like, fake information just to see if he would actually pass
1: it? Yeah, we were faking it, yeah. Yeah, that's it.
0: Wow.
1: Yeah.
0: Well, that happened 32 years ago today, that chase with, during the NBA Finals, Marv.
1: Yep.
0: You know? I was in this sports bar in Chicago. I just graduated from the Medill School of Journalism, hoping to be a sports broadcaster one day. And I just didn't know what to do. I didn't know what to say. The bar was deathly quiet, you know, watching this thing go down. But
1: most people felt that same way.
0: But I was also a diehard Knick fan, Marv, and this was a big game, man. And I swear to you, at one point I was just watching the game on the bottom of the screen, right? Like, there was a split screen. The larger square rectangle had the chase, and the smaller square had the game. At one point, I screamed out, "That was a flagrant foul!" And everyone looked at me like, "What's your problem?" You know?
1: But, that was one of those unbelievable moments, I think, in television history. Not only sports, but just in the history of television. It was just unbelievable.
0: Marv, I really do not take this for granted. I really don't. I embarrass you every time that you are kind enough to do anything with me. I don't care, to be honest with you. Truly, I do what I do for a living, and I rip you off every day with words, cadence, every day. And I speak for so many others who do that to say thank you. I appreciate it.
1: Well, I appreciate it. Thank you for the extremely kind words. Thanks a lot, Rich.
0: You bet. And say hello to Heather. Susie wanted me to
1: say hello to Susie.
0: You got it. I will do that. Marv, you are the man. Thanks again. Greatly appreciate your 2 cents. More than
1: that. Thanks, Rich. Anytime. You know that.
0: I will do that. That's Marv Albert.
5: Yes.
0: And it counts. I don't even know what to say. I mean, like, literally. I'm living my dream.
5: Greatest.
0: To be honest with you. I don't care who knows it. That was, and Henry Winkler's in the green room.
5: Yeah.
0: So let me make the transition. 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
5: So I want to hit Round Ball Rock. Rich,
0: don't do it, Mike. Yeah, we can't afford it.
5: Can't do it.
0: Don't mess with the Tesh. 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

0: and the doll ate their fingers and then would eat their hair, and they would go to the doctor with a doll attached to their head. There was no on-off switch.
1: Is the host, narrator, and executive producer of Hazardous History with Henry Winkler, airing Sunday nights at 9 p.m. Eastern on the History Channel. And again, other aspects that you hit here, the candies that looked like cigarettes.
0: Cigarettes. But also, you know, they thought sugar.
1: Yes.
0: Would help make the children energetic. And then so they would have cereal like Frankenberry.
1: I remember
0: And that blueberry. Made their children poop pink. And parents were panicked. But I must say, listen, the last time I was here.
1: Yes, sir.
0: Great things happened.
1: Yes, sir.
0: And
1: Chiefs Super Bowl t-shirt.
2: Whoa.
0: Yeah. Unbelievable. So I got to meet, you know, because of you, I got to meet the great Patrick Mahomes.
1: Mm-hmm.
0: The man never has come to my house for dinner.
1: Well, here's the thing.
0: What is it?
1: I think he's been busy. And unfortunately,
0: I'm busy.
1: Unfortunately, last year, the Chargers home game with the Chiefs was played in Brazil.
0: Right.
1: So they never made it here last
0: year.
1: They
0: did not.
1: No.
0: They never got to L.A.
1: That might be part.
0: Is there a thing called off time? No. But anyway, it was, I am thrilled. I have his jersey.
1: Yes.
0: And I wear it every Super Bowl.
1: Oh,
0: yeah.
1: That's great.
0: Yeah.
1: Is there, because I think the last time you said that you would offer him, a chicken dish?
0: Chicken with reduction.
1: Okay.
0: The reduction sauce.
1: Correct.
0: Mashed potatoes and a vegetable. And I'm telling you.
1: Yes.
0: It is still available.
1: Is there anything, because you know he's rehabbing a knee injury. Yeah. Is there anything?
0: We have ice. We have ice. And I will pack him. I'll pack his knee.
1: What about chicken soup, the Jewish penicillin? Does
0: you
1: that
0: you know what it is true though?
1: Do you think
0: chicken soup really, really works? But I think this is beyond that, and I only wish him well.
1: Well, here's the thing: do we have the schedules of the Rams and the Chargers that we could show Henry Winkler? Oh, here's the Chiefs schedule. Look at this: they are at the Los Angeles Chargers. Right at the top of next year, January 2nd or 3rd. That's in week 17.
0: I will be here.
1: But look at this.
0: What?
1: Week 13.
0: It says Henry? No.
1: No. Week 13, they're at the Rams. There's two trips to Los Angeles.
0: Hello.
1: Two.
0: Two.
1: Top of December, top of January.
0: Yeah.
1: Are you around? Do you know what you're
0: saying? You know what? I'll make myself around. I am not kidding. I will make myself square if that's what it takes.
1: You love him still that much?
0: I do. He is wonderful. I am so sorry he got hurt. I want to tell you something. I know that the man was never bar mitzvahed because, honestly, anybody else being that hurt, playing that hard, I cannot imagine it. I would just fall to the turf and cry. I would. I never met Mr. Kelsey.
1: Okay, so we got to get that done for you.
0: Well, now it's probably out of my...
1: No. That's not... No. Henry Winkler.
0: He gave me a T-shirt, though.
1: He did. It said, what? It said Faith Football and Fonzie, didn't it?
0: Yeah. It was the football family.
1: Yeah, so the football family Fonzie T-shirt. Yeah. He's not out of... First of all, my nobody's son, out of your...
0: Max mind. Directed him.
1: In what?
0: In a thing with Nicey Nash. I forget what that was called.
1: The TV show?
0: Huh? The TV show, yeah. Okay. He was wonderful. He was so natural.
1: That's what he wants to do, I think, when it's...
0: Yeah, awesome. But you know what? I'm not kidding. He has the thing in him.
1: Okay. We have, by the way, Hazardous History. Henry Winkler is here on the Rich Eisen Show. It's Sunday nights, 9 p.m. Eastern on the History Channel. And again, it's a series going down things that we used to do for fun or out of

0: So you can't do that anymore.
1: No.
0: You got to put on a shoe.
1: Yeah.
0: Okay. Here's another one for you. You don't do it anymore. Like smoking in the locker room. Look at this. This is Len Dawson during the Super Bowl.
1: Right.
0: You know what I mean?
1: Where is he now? the thing is that, he's a very good player. I'm sure.
0: Could you imagine they used to smoke during games?
1: Well, you know, you run out of breath. I was a smoker.
0: You were?
1: I was. If I could smoke the entire pack at once, I would have.
0: You mean taking all of them?
1: All 20 at once. Just cut off the bottom of the pack, light them up.
0: When did you smoke?
1: I smoked until 1980-something. So, Gary Marshall sent a woman to my house for a week. And she wore this in metal wooden necklace, and I said, "Oh my God, I had an Irish setter too growing up." She said, "This is the Maharishi," but that was embarrassing. Yeah, but I stopped smoking then.
0: So that's when it hits you, like I need to stop smoking.
1: Well, you know what, my children said,
0: "Got it,
1: Dad, you smell."
0: Oh, got it.
1: And I went, okay.
0: So you were like all throughout Happy Days, you were a smoker.
1: Yeah, and people would say, "Don't you know, aren't you setting an example?" And I thought, I smoke. Mm-hmm. I'm sorry. I tried not to smoke in public. But I can't take responsibility.
0: I had no idea.
1: Until I stopped.
0: In the same way that you pointed out that catchers used to wear straw.
1: Yes.
0: Are you aware that NHL goalies never wore masks
1: all
0: the time?
1: Yes, and the man got the puck in the face 33 times. He went into the locker room. He got a plastic, a mask over his face.
0: Yeah.
1: He came out. The manager said, "You cannot do that. The audience wants to see your face." He said, "I will not go on the ice if I can't wear this because my face hurts."
0: Is this yours? Is this in Hazardous History?
1: That is in the story.
0: Oh, how about that? We finally found one.
1: Yeah.
0: I thought it was a Jewish mother that said, "Put on a mask."
1: No. Also, every mother would say, "Put on a mask."
0: Put on a mask.
1: But it's true.
0: Okay. Last one from our sports edition that's no longer happening is people water skiing and jumping over shark-infested waters.
1: I did that. I did all of the water skiing except for the jump. They wouldn't let me do a stunt.
0: Because you're the star.
1: Yeah, and there was no replacement. You know, there was no understudy. But I just want to say, and I've said this a few times.
0: Yes, sir.
1: At the end, I let go of the skis.
0: Yes.
1: I pulled up on the sand. Mm-hmm. I walked out of the skis, and they freeze frame on my smile.
0: Mm-hmm.
1: Half that smile is the Fonz going, "Hey, look at that, I did it." The other half is Henry Winkler going, "Oh, you did it."
0: Yes, you did. You did. That's the Hazardous History.
1: My short German father said to me, "Tell Guy Marshall that you water ski." I said, I probably am not going to say that. "Tell Guy Marshall you water ski." And so finally, after 100 times, I said, "Gary, I water ski," and boom.
0: There you go.
1: Yeah.
0: And the history is now history.
1: Yeah.
0: Nobody's ever done it again.
1: Jumped the shark? I've jumped it twice. Once on Arrested Development.
0: Wait a minute. They did that. They made you do that again.
1: Well, not the water skiing. I jumped over a shark on the dock.
0: I love that show.
1: Yeah.
0: Thank you. My daughter, my 12-year-old daughter, has watched every episode of Arrested Development.
1: I love her.
0: And we don't stop her, even though some of that stuff's not terribly appropriate.
1: No, but she's going to hear it anyway.
0: But it's not just that. But all of my kids have watched them. And one time we ran into you a few months ago.
1: Yes.
0: My family was there. You may recall when we just said hello. It was at a tennis club.
1: Yes.
0: And
1: we were at a memorial.
0: I know. And my wife was actually on the court right around the corner screaming about a ball that she should have hit better.
1: But you know what? Life happens.
0: Well, I also said
1: A little that.
0: It sounds like she was part of the mourners group is what I basically told her. But my daughter said, "Dad, that's Barry Zuckerkorn." And I'm like, "Oh my God.
1: I like this woman
0: very much." You know what? That's what she said, because she loves your character.
1: Yeah. What is her name?
0: Her name is Taylor.
1: Taylor, have the greatest summer, Taylor.
0: You're so great. She will absolutely love. She's like, "Oh, Dad, that's Barry Zuckerkorn." Yeah. You know? What did you like about doing Arrested Development? What did you like about that?
1: First of all,

0: The cast was amazing. Mm-hmm. Second of all, I was hired for like two episodes and I stayed for 5 years. Third of all, it was written so incredibly well. Mm-hmm. Mitch Hurwitz, the creator, mm-hmm. Had a feed in his office of what we were doing on the soundstage. He could see every angle of the cameras. And you were about to say something so funny you couldn't believe it. And he came running in, no, say this. And it was funnier than one of the funniest things I was ever going to say that he had already written. I am not kidding. It was an amazement.
1: What's your favorite scene that you did that you loved?
0: I don't have a favorite.
1: Okay.
0: I have a favorite child, but I can't tell you.
1: Okay.
0: But, you know, because I have to live with them. But I don't have a favorite. I enjoy my job. I love my job every day.
1: Yeah. And, you know, I just, again, your character was in so many positions that I would never think Henry Winkler would ever be in.
0: But that is my job. You know, my job is to just create life in order to hold a mirror up to society.
1: Yes.
0: Because hopefully we know everybody we're seeing if it's written well.
1: I just didn't want to pause a couple times, because pausing a television show to a child is a provocative act.
0: They yes,
1: right. Watch it, right?
0: Yes.
1: You've got grandchildren, you've got kids.
0: Right.
1: So so there's a scene, one of the scenes, I don't recall which one, where you are playing your character, and it's led into by a voiceover from Ron Howard.
0: Yes.
1: And I wanted to pause and say, do you understand, which she doesn't clearly, understand that Ron Howard and Henry Winkler together,
0: right,
1: as part of a cast, is one of the most iconic television shows ever.
0: Right.
1: Did that ever hit you?
0: He's still my, like my relative. Can you hear my stomach talking?
1: No, I cannot.
0: No? Can the audience hear?
1: No, I cannot.
0: Then,
1: I cannot.
0: No, I'm going to have breakfast right after this. Ron, okay, this is great.
1: Okay.
0: Ron comes from a family that left the farm in Oklahoma. Mm-hmm. They went to New York. This was before Ron and his brother Clint were born. Mm-hmm. They went to New York and they were on Broadway.
1: Yes.
0: Rance and his mom.
1: Mm-hmm.
0: They drove across the country. The children are born. Ron starts at 3. I meet him when he is 18. I am 27.
1: Mm.
0: I am from parents that escaped the Holocaust, mm-hmm, in Germany, living in New York City. He is from farmers in Oklahoma. We were like touched by the universe. There was a string between us. I didn't have to tell him what I was going to do. He didn't tell me what he was going to do. We just were in the same space at the same moment. It's rare.
1: You were talking about on the happy days.
0: On happy days and in life.
1: And in life.
0: Yeah.
1: Right. And clearly he was doing voiceovers. You were acting in Arrested Development.
0: Right. And he was producing.
1: Yeah.
0: It was his company.
1: That's right.
0: Yeah.
1: That's right. I mean, it's not lost on me whenever that happens.
0: Yeah.
1: It's pretty cool.
0: It is so cool that I'm still at the table.
1: Mm-hmm.
0: Is so cool.
1: Very much so.
0: Yeah.
1: No, not just a small part of the table. You were at the table, sir.
0: Well,
1: no doubt about that.
0: It is a wonderful thing.
1: Do you have any memorabilia in your house?
0: You know what? I saved one thing.
1: What'd you say?
0: There was a shelf of plywood. You cannot hear my stomach. My stomach is telling a story at the same time. There was a shelf of plywood right outside Arnold's where we would put our water bottle or our cup of coffee down before we made an entrance during a rehearsal.
1: Uh-huh.
0: And I wrote on that piece of plywood, today we're starting the sixth year. Ron Howard just had a redheaded daughter. A few months later, I had a redheaded daughter.
1: Mm-hmm.
0: He said to Stacy and I, my wife, mm-hmm, he said, we're going to move from California across the country. We think it's better to bring up children in the East. Would you take the children if anything happens to us?
1: Oh, my goodness.
0: And I said, absolutely. He said, there will be money to take care of each one. So we're in charge. And Bryce Dallas Howard,
1: yeah,
0: is an unbelievable actress and director,
1: she is
0: our godchild.
1: Wow. And everybody's doing well. And the money's in the banana stand, right?
0: Huh? Yeah. Yes. Unbelievable. The Bluth family.
1: It's always there. That's what I've heard.
0: It's great.
1: You're the best, Henry. Thank you for coming here.
0: I'm so happy I got to be here.
1: Can I get you something to eat?
0: You know what? I'm going to have something on the way out. I just want to say J.J. Redick, you know,
1: yeah.
0: He and his family are mm-hmm. part of our family circle.
1: I didn't know that.
0: And I just wanted to say next year is your year.
1: Okay. Do you have a prediction? It sounds like LeBron is re-signing here in Los Angeles.
0: Oh, is that true?
1: That's the word, that he's talking contract with the Lakers. Yes, sir.
0: You know what? The fact is he is great. Wherever he goes is great. We are great that we had him for a little while.
1: Yeah.
0: Maybe he'll be back. He's very tall.
1: How about getting... How about he gets the chicken dish, too?
0: If King James wanted to come to my house for a chicken dinner, he could bring the family.
1: Maybe the Lakers should throw that in, and that'll be the finisher. That'll close it.
0: Knock it right off
1: the edge. Close it. Great to see you.
0: Thank you.
1: Henry Winkler, everybody. New episodes of Hazardous History with Henry Winkler every Sunday night through September 6th on the History Channel. We're back to wrap up this show in just a moment.
0: Yay.
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0: 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Okay, Joe Burrow spoke today, I'm told. I've been told Joe Burrow has spoken today, and I'm told that there is a soundbite to prove it. The setup is what? The setup is about pressure? Oh, pressure. You love this, Chris. You love the pressure conversation.
1: It's his thing.
0: You love the pressure.
2: This man's been to a Super Bowl, though, so under a little bit less pressure than others in the AFC.
1: That's true.
0: I mean, what a terrible setup, because he's asked about added pressure. There's pressure enough. You know, there's pressure. There's pressure every day, just waking up, going to work.
1: Yep.
0: There's pressure being a terrific quarterback.
2: Yeah.
0: It's somebody who gets hurt, unfortunately.
2: Pressure to stay healthy.
0: There's pressure to stay healthy for all of us.
2: Yes.
0: For Joe Burrow in particular.
1: When you get older.
0: He was asked about added pressure, which I thought you'd appreciate.
2: I do love it.
0: Talking about what pressure.
2: Yeah.
0: People put pressure.
1: Billy Joel.
0: All right, hit it.
3: Is there any added level of pressure that comes with understanding what you have here?
4: I hope so. I think that's great. You know, put pressure on guys. I love it. I thrive in it. We'll find out who else does. I know that we have the kind of people that want to be in that spot. You know, I want everybody talking about the Bengals. I want everybody talking about what I'm saying in my press conferences. And is he, you know, you go back and watch what I said before 2019 season at LSU. You know, I feel very similarly about this team. You know, I'm so excited to get started and get moving. And I wish we would ramp this right into training camp so we can continue to improve. Because I feel like, you know, there's so much greatness that we're going to be able to achieve this year. I'm just excited to get going.
0: Man, that is the most antsy I've ever seen. He can't sit still.
1: Nope.
0: Normally he's just like, you know, Joe Cool and like, okay, yeah,
2: pressure.
0: Let's go. If it makes diamonds, whatever you want to say.
2: Mm-hmm.
0: He's fired up.
2: Joe Burrow, MVP.
0: He couldn't sit still. I'm serious.
2: 9-1.
0: I've never seen him like that. You want people talking about
2: put it in the press? He said, put all of the pressure on me. I want everybody talking about it.
0: He would put pressure on other people.
2: Yeah, let's go.
1: Other people handle pressure.
0: He wants the pressure. He wants that smoke.
2: He's talking
1: all the smoke.
2: He's talking to Lamar Jackson, Josh Allen, Justin Herbert, Trevor Lawrence, all these other AFC quarterbacks that haven't done jack.
0: So it's not me, it's you. I'm not feeling pressure. Put pressure.
2: You should feel pressure.
0: He's talking about the other people on his team. That's what he's talking about. Not
1: that's
0: take it out on my colleagues. This guy over here.
1: I mean, that's what you wanted him to say, but
0: I know because
2: that was what I heard.
0: He wants because you want to already write it down. We'll do it for you tomorrow. Quarterback under the most pressure. We'll do it.
1: Oh, Chris.
0: Write it down for tomorrow because
1: he already has his pre-written.
0: Oh,
1: what are we talking about?
0: Why don't you power rank him tomorrow?
2: What are we doing?
1: He wrote this a month ago.
2: I got 20.
0: That's right.
2: 31 of them.
0: Okay. Okay. 31, 30. Let's do that. Jack in Columbus, Ohio wants to chime in. Perfect. Perfect. Jack, what's up, Jack?
5: Hey, Rich. How you doing? Congrats on the Knicks win.
0: Thank you. I had a lot to do with it.
5: Yes. Well, my dad's a longtime Knicks fan, so I'm happy to see him win it and all of New York, too.
0: Jack, I've only got a couple minutes left for you, brother. So what do you want to do? Do you want to do what you told Adam, our call screener, you want to do?
5: Yeah, I would love to do a win loss game for the Bengals.
0: There we go. Okay, you just heard what Joe had to say. He wants all the added pressure. He wants all the smoke. What happens when Baker Mayfield pays a week one visit?
5: You know, we don't start off very strong, but I think we're going to change that. It's going to be a win.
0: 1-0 at the Texans.
5: That defense is tough. That's going to be a loss.
0: 1-1 at the Steelers.
5: Mr. Rogers, Aaron Rodgers, Los Angeles Dodgers, we're sweeping the Steelers.
0: Wow. My goodness. All right, Jaguars at Cincy. What happens?
5: That's a win.
0: You're at the Dolphins at 3-1.
5: Easy win.
0: You're at the Ravens 4-1.
5: We're going to split with the Ravens, so at there, I'm going to take a loss.
0: 4-2, home for the Titans.
5: 4-2, that's going to be a win.
0: Okay, you're hooked on Phonics in Madrid against the Falcons.
5: I don't like the international game. Falcons have a good offense. I'm going to take a loss.
0: 5-3, home for the Steelers on Sunday Night Football.
5: I already know that's a win.
0: 6-3 at the Commanders on a Monday night.
5: That's a win, taking the Monday night curse away.
0: 7-3 hosting the Saints.
5: Win.
0: 8-3 at the Browns.
5: No more Garrett. Don't have to worry about it. That's a win.
0: Which Garrett? Is that Miles?
1: Miles?
0: All right, 9-3.
5: That's
0: Chiefs,
5: Miles.
0: Chiefs at the Bengals.
5: We dominated Chiefs in the regular season. That's a win.
0: 10-3 at the Panthers.
5: Sneaky game, but I think we see it out. That's a win.
0: 11-3 at the Colts.
5: That's a win.
0: 12-3, home for the Ravens on a Thursday night.
5: I'm going to say a win on Thursday.
0: All right, 13-3, home for the Browns.
5: Yeah, another win.
0: 14-3, says Jack in Columbus.
5: Rich, can I ask one more question real quick?
0: Real quick.
5: Do you know how many days it's been since November 29th, 2025? Just curious.
0: Jack, I have to hang up on you now.
5: Thanks, Rich. Appreciate it.
2: That was pretty funny.
0: I don't know the days, Jack. That's the second 14-3 we've gotten. We've gotten the 13-4 and two 14-3s for the Bengals. Joe Burrow is antsy. Joe Burrow wants to welcome in the Buccaneers for week one tomorrow. He wants it yesterday. I love that soundbite. Joe, we're going to talk about your press conferences because you want that added pressure. So do we. So do we. So do we.
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9: Well, the Spurs may not have won the NBA Finals, but they certainly set records along with the New York Knicks, of course. It was the most watched NBA Finals since 1998 between the Bulls and the Jazz. That's when Michael Jordan finished up his final title in Chicago. Spurs and Knicks averaged over 26 million viewers. They peaked at 33 million. And it looks like LeBron James is in talks with the LA Lakers to come back for a 24th season.
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9: Happy hump day, everybody. Hope you're having a good Wednesday afternoon, whatever you're doing, however you are doing.

0: doing it. Thanks for spending a little time with us here on the Blitz 94.1 San Antonio Sports Star. I'm Joe Reinagel. Jason Minix is on vacation, but never fear. James Pledger is here pushing the buttons, playing the music, and chiming in from time to time. And what a day it is. We got a lot to talk about, a lot to go over for sure. However you're listening, we appreciate it. If you're driving around the beautiful city of San Antonio, thank you for tuning us in. Keep it that way, will you? If you want to go to our San Antonio Sports Star YouTube page, you can do that. It's very easy to do that. Go to sasportsstar.com. You can get there from there. Like, subscribe, and you can comment there on anything we're talking about or anything you want to talk about. You can also get me on Twitter, at JoeReinagel210. What a day. Let me tell you something, man. I get up this morning, I go to the gym, people still talking about the San Antonio Spurs. Still talking about the Spurs and them not being in the playoffs or the finals. Coming up short for a championship bid. How we should have had a game six last night to react to today. We don't. None of that kind of stuff. But I tell you what, it is still fresh on everybody's mind, that's for sure. We're going to talk a lot about that today. Yesterday we mentioned the fact, and I think we probably get pledged to put this up because is Wimby the face of the NBA? We talked a little bit about that yesterday, but I want to know what you think. And here's I want to preface that by saying I know everybody thinks that Wimby's the greatest player in the world that is a Spurs fan, and that could very well be true and certainly will be. I have every confidence that it will be. But as of today, right now, June, what is today, the 17th? As of June 17th, is Victor Wembanyama the face of the NBA? We're going to have that poll up for you coming up here in just a moment. But I'm just curious, and I want you to take your heart out of this thing, and I want you to be objective about it, all right? Just think about it. There is a list, a top 100 list put out by The Ringer today. And the number one player on there is, well, I'm not going to tell you because I'm assuming whoever they have as the number one player is what they consider the face of the NBA as we sit here today. But I want to hear see your votes and see what you guys think about this. And gals, of course. And when I say guys, you know what I mean, right? I mean, it's guys, gals, kids, old people, young people. Dogs, cats, whatever the hell.
1: Can we get this sunk into retirement now?
0: It's going to be a good day, man. I love Wednesdays. You all know that. I got to tell you something, too, because I'm not a huge soccer fan. And I see Alexandra right now on our San Antonio Sports Star YouTube page. Portugal and Congo finished at a 1-1 draw today. You know what was funny about that? I am going to talk about soccer, Alexandra. That's why I was going to bring that up because Lionel Messi yesterday, simply incredible for Argentina. I know it's pronounced something else. Is it not Lionel or Lionel or whatever it is?
2: Lionel.
0: Lionel, okay. Well, I'm going to say Lionel, all right?
2: It's not like he runs around with a blanket on the pitch.
0: It doesn't matter. Lionel, Lionel. Anyway, he was spectacular for Argentina last night and made history, setting a record with a hat trick. And the guy was simply incredible. And just, I want you to listen to the call.
3: Ahí va Messi, prefiere con Nico por aquí. 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

0: Messi en su debut de este sexto mundial, en su partido 200, que estaba la duda, que si había que dosificarlo, que si iba a arrancar de titular, que iba a arrancar de suplente, que juegue siempre.
1: I need a translator there. I just love that guy, though, because the whole goal thing, and I think he just goes until he runs out of breath.
2: I think he said something about your mama.
1: He may have. I don't know. Doesn't matter. If I don't understand it, it's fine. Talk about my mama. It's fine. I love that call. I really do. And when you see a star that is just exceeding everybody in his or her sport, it's just fun to watch them play. And Messi last night, all truth be told, I did not see the match live. But I was watching highlights all day today and making sure that I just took in the greatness of
2: what
1: that was.
2: Saw the 15 seconds you needed to see?
1: No. I saw all three goals and a little bit more.
2: 15 seconds.
1: No, it's a little bit more than that, Pledge. It takes a little bit more. The one goal is 15 seconds, so multiply that by three.
2: No, one goal call is 15 seconds.
1: Well, that dude, about 15 minutes, that guy calling it. I promise you that. No, it is fun. Look, and I'm not a huge soccer fan. I think everybody knows that, but it is the World Cup. I even text my friend that I met last week from England because England plays tonight, and I was wishing him good luck. I don't know who they're playing, but whoever they're playing, he felt pretty confident that England is going to win that thing. But it is kind of a special event. I mean, it really is. Whether you're a huge soccer fan or not, I think you kind of get into this. Now, you could say the same for the NBA Finals. I think a lot of fringe basketball fans get in on that. The Super Bowl, you've got a lot of people that aren't necessarily football fans watching that. And so I think you could say that about anything. I think there's even golf fans or golf people watch golf even though they're not golf fans when it comes to the majors, like the Masters this weekend, the U.S. Open, and things of that nature. I just think it's human nature. By the way, England plays Croatia tonight. So my buddy Connor from England said he felt pretty confident about a win tonight. 3 o'clock, okay, this afternoon. I will keep you updated. If there's any England fans out there, we'll keep you updated on what's happening. What do you got on, Pledge? What is that?
2: It's a David Beckham England jersey.
1: Oh, okay. David Beckham. Did he marry a Spice Girl?
2: Yep. Posh Spice.
1: Posh. That's right. That's right. Yeah, she was probably the hottest one. Yeah, I would say. It kind of takes me back to not only the Spice Girls, and she was the hot one. Remember the Bangles? Who was the chick that
2: Barely?
1: Was the Walk Like an Egyptian.
2: Yep.
1: But who was the girl though that was the lead singer? I mean, she was smoking hot. I mean, she really was. I can't remember. Pledge, you'll find it. I know you will. But I like thinking about stuff like that.
2: And I'm sure you do.
1: When you're younger, as I was back in those, Susanna Huff. That's it. Thank you very much, Bean, on our San Antonio Sports Star YouTube page. Now SR
2: Huff.
1: Forever. Hoff.
2: Hoffs.
1: Hoff. Susanna Hoff.
2: H-O-F-F-S.
1: H-O-F-F. Okay. Hoffs with an S.
2: Susanna Hoffs.
1: Okay.
2: Vocals, rhythm, guitar.
1: I really didn't care what her name was, honestly. very shiny young lady. But I don't know. You think back to music like that, and David Beckham, you put me right back in the 80s there, Pledge, although I think the Spice Girls were more 90s, weren't they?
2: It was late night. It was 90s, early 2000s. That was back
1: Spice Girls? Okay, I got you. All right. So you'd be...
2: It's 94 to like 2002.
1: Like being a quarterback. You know, you're a hot soccer star, and you get to all the hot chicks. Kind of like NFL quarterbacks. Have you ever seen an NFL quarterback with a dog? I mean, seriously.
2: I think
1: you?
2: A lot of them own dogs.
1: I don't mean the animal dog. I mean a female that looks like a dog. I'm just saying I've never seen one. They all have good-looking women hanging around them. I mean, it's just a quarterback thing, I think. Oh, Pledge is smart. Hey, over here today. We're going to have a good day. I promise you we are going to have a great day. I am looking forward to, what is it, Friday afternoon. USA will take on Australia. You got England tonight with Croatia. Mexico plays tomorrow night So that's going to be an interesting match. So a lot of stuff to look forward to, and I promise you, I will watch some of this stuff.
2: U.S. on Friday.
1: That's what I just said. I think it's afternoon. 2 o'clock on Saturday or Friday afternoon. And so,
2: happy Juneteenth.
1: Oh, yes, happy Juneteenth. Corwin Taylor. I don't know if I should read his message here or not. He said, don't say Kurt Warner. I mean, to him, she's hot. To him, she's shiny. Look, I mean, he was sacking groceries, and she hung with him, and then he made it big, and all is good in the world. And most of them, have shiny objects on their arms. So good for them, and good for soccer stars and everybody else that that does that. We got a lot to talk about today, so let's get to it. The mayor of our fine city of San Antonio is back in the news regarding the San Antonio Spurs. And I'm just going to say, in this particular case, I agree with her. I don't blame her. And if you're not trying, well, you're not trying. And she's at least trying. That's all I'm going to say. So we'll let you know what's going on with the mayor of our fine city, Gina Ortiz-Jones, and what she is up to next with the San Antonio Spurs. We're going to do that when we continue here on 94.1 San Antonio Sports Star. Fellas, I just want to tell you something that you might not know. Did you know that this week, all week long, beginning Monday and obviously going throughout the week, it's Men's Health Week? This is a time to focus on the health and the well-being of the men in our community. You know, it's okay to worry about, because most guys, if you're like me, honestly, you don't think about that. You don't want to go to the doctor. You don't want to get a checkup. You think something's wrong. You just kind of blow it off, and that is the worst thing you can do. You know, men's health is always shaped by relationships, partnerships, families, caregivers, friends, and communities in every stage of life. 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You need to stay engaged. 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Well, this Men's Health Week, Metro Health is recognizing that caring for men does not happen alone. 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
10: 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It's the Blitz with Jason and Joe.

0: played that pledge.
1: I want to deal.
0: Yeah, and I wonder if that Go Spurs Go could be used for Team USA in the World Cup. I noticed on our San Antonio Sports Star YouTube page, a lot of the folks are there's a lot of sayings apparently that I'm not unaware of. I don't know if orale is one of them. I don't know why they didn't say that very well. Just saying, I don't know. Somebody here says that Mexico has a chant. USA chants is horrific, according to SR whatever. I didn't know there were chants. Did you know there were chants, Pledge?
2: Yeah, orale is basically like, let's go.
0: Orale. Let's go?
2: Yeah.
0: All right.
2: I mean, it's context. It's got a couple of meanings, but I think in that context.
0: All right. Okay. Well, you did hear our mayor. What did she say, Pledge?
1: I want a deal.
0: Well, she's trying to make a deal. I don't know if you've seen this article in the San Antonio Express News. It came out yesterday, actually. The headline is Mayor Gina Ortiz Jones wants billionaire Michael Dell to help pay for the new Spurs arena. Now, Jones says it's only fair for Dell, CEO of Dell Technologies and a Spurs investor, to help foot the $1.3 billion bill for a new downtown basketball venue. Now, Mayor Jones apparently is lobbying this guy and has apparently talked to him according to this article, and is asking him to pony up a little bit to help cover some of the expenses for a new Spurs arena. Now, Dell Technologies already owns 10% of the San Antonio Spurs. They bought that back in 2021, but apparently, this dude's net worth is about $245.9 billion, according to Forbes.
2: Mm-hmm.
0: Look, I don't know that he'll do that. He's certainly not obligated to do that. But does anybody blame the mayor for asking? I don't.
2: I've got one question, because I don't know the answer to this, so I like to ask questions when I don't know. Of the $500 million the Spurs are putting up for the arena and the $500 million they're putting up for the surrounding infrastructure, is that out of Peter J. Holt's pocket or all of the Spurs investors?
0: Well, I would assume it's all of them. That would be my assumption.
2: Which means Michael Dell's putting money up.
0: I get that. Look, all I'm saying is whether he does it or not, and right or wrong, I'm just saying, look, if you're the mayor of the city, why not ask the dude? Well, all he can say is no. I just think that it's okay to ask. You want to ask this guy if he'll pony up whatever amount for whatever figure he wants to write a check for. I'm just saying I don't blame her for asking. Now, I don't know that it's ever going to happen. I don't know that he will do that. I don't know. Maybe he's already put up a lot of money. I don't know.
2: Maybe he's put a lot of money to a plot of land in Austin in case this doesn't go through. Yeah,
0: maybe he has. But I'm just saying, the point of this story, when I read it today, I'm like, okay, props to you. I mean, if you don't ask, you don't get. And again, all he can say is no, or he doesn't have to answer her, or whatever the case may be. Again, I'm not a fan of the way she's handled any of this stuff. But if you're looking at this guy, and he's got all this money, all these billions, why not ask? It doesn't hurt to ask. And again, he can answer however he wants to answer, because this is pretty much a done deal anyway. But I think for her, why not? And I think again, look, it's a politician. And politicians are going to do what is in a politician's best interest. I mean, that's what they do. And because if they can go back and when they're running for whatever they're going to run for next time, and they say, you know what, I helped take $2 billion off of the Spurs arena cost from the city. Yeah, I look at me. I did that. I went to Michael Dell and I said, hey, you know, can you do something for us? And he said, you know, okay, Mayor Jones, well, I'll do that for you. And so they do it for themselves. That's what they always do. Look, you elect somebody. If they help the community, they put that in their pocket. And they use it for their next election. That's what they do. So all I'm saying is, and I don't know, y'all may agree with me, you may disagree with me, but I'm just saying, I think for her to ask the question, I don't think it's a bad thing. I mean, why not? And again, all I can say is, hey, I've already put in X number of dollars for this as an investor of the Spurs, and I'm not going to do any more. Or, yeah, okay, I can throw in a couple more bucks, or crickets. He could do any of that. But I think for her to go out and ask and to make that call or that pitch or whatever the case may be, I mean, why not? What can it hurt? And the only answer, if she gets a no, it's a no, and we're still on the same path we're going to be. Look, this arena is going to be built. It's going to happen. It's just a matter of how it gets paid for and all of that. And right now the city's stuck with whatever figure they're stuck with. So if she wants to go out and try to raise some money to help that not be from the city coffers, so be it. I'm okay with that. Go out and raise some money. Start a GoFundMe page. You know, I mean, City of San Antonio. I don't know. I mean, I don't find it offensive or insulting for her to ask this guy to pony up for some of this. And I'm not saying that I even agree that he should. All I'm saying is, I don't blame her for asking. Does anybody out there, do you blame her for asking? And I'm not trying to get into a billionaire should pay their fair share or whatever. I'm not doing that, okay? Because, look, they're billionaires for a reason, and they made their money. And if we want to be billionaires, guess what? We live in the greatest country in the world, and we could probably do that if we wanted to. Having said all of that, I don't blame her for asking. I don't.
2: I've been trying. It's not working out very well.
0: Yeah, you don't try very hard, Pledge. You work in radio, pal. You picked the wrong profession for that. Yeah, and there's no billionaires except for the billionaires that own places like this and stuff like that.
2: Work my way up to the top of that chain.
0: Well, you might, Pledge. You got time. You got time. Look, you've already gotten a promotion in the last, 6 months?
2: Only took 15 years.
0: Yeah, well, you're a suit now. So, I mean, you know, who knows? You climb that corporate ladder, bud. I'm pulling for you, Pledge. You work with a couple of knuckleheads like me and Minix over here. I don't know if you're going to go very far or not. Not sure. That may be a detriment to your career plans, that's for sure. What do you guys think? I would really like to know, are you pissed at the mayor for doing that, for asking for the money? Do you care? Do you support her? Ask for the money. I would really like to hear from you, whether you're on our San Antonio Sports Star YouTube page, or you can like, subscribe, and comment there, or you can do it the old-fashioned way, 656-3776, 656-ESPN. You can get me on Twitter, at Joe Reinagle 210.
2: Closed mouths don't get fed.
0: Well, that's exactly right. And again, this was an article in the San Antonio Express News yesterday, and it's a great article. I'm not sure who the Molly Smith is the writer of this article. But again, whatever the city is on the hook for when it comes to this, and again, the Spurs have done their part. This is not a criticism of anything that has taken place thus far, because I want the arena. I think the city needs the arena. If you watch the NBA Finals for any period of time at all, you saw the promotion that this city got because the Spurs were in the finals. It is all worth it to me. And every single bit of it is worth it to me to keep the Spurs here and to keep them going. And I think everybody saw, and I think everybody's in agreement, this team's got a bright future. So we're going to get a lot more promotion as we move forward with Victor Wembanyama and company in the next, 10 years or so. So that promotion, that advertisement that this city didn't pay one dime for is going to pay off big time. I saw beautiful shots of our Riverwalk. I saw beautiful shots of our downtown. I saw beautiful shots of the Alamo. Of every part of the city was shown, and it's just a glorious advertisement. And so I'm for this, obviously, and if you were with us throughout the entire campaign, I think you know that. Whether you're for it or against it is really not the point here. The point I'm trying to make is, do you blame the mayor for going out, for asking a guy that's obviously got a lot of money to pony up a little bit to help the city out? I don't blame her for doing that. Whether he should do it or not is another debate. But her reaching out to this guy, I don't think is a problem, and I don't have an issue with it. Hell, you never know. The guy might say yes. Sure, Madam Mayor, I'm going to help you out a little bit. Let me write you another check. put that in the city coffers. I just think it, to me, why not?
2: Sure. I mean, but I think it's funny that she's doing it after the fact. Like, votes passed, money set.
0: Sure.
2: And while we need the arena, yes, the Frost Bank Center is old. I think the most important thing of this whole development is the surrounding infrastructure.
0: Well, sure. I agree with that, and that's going to cost money too. And we're going to end up paying for that. And again, I think it's a great investment as a taxpayer in the city. I think it's a great investment. And we saw that again. I saw it firsthand for the, 15 years or 20 seasons, whatever it was, from the Spurs the first time that they won a championship in 99 to the last time they did in 2014. It's just a great investment for the city. I go to Mexico, for goodness sake, and people find out I'm from San Antonio. The first thing on their mind is, Spurs, how are the Spurs doing? What's going on with the Spurs? Are they going to win this thing? I mean, that is what is associated with the city. I'm sorry, it is. And whether you like it or not, the Spurs are the face of this city because sports teams are. Think of any big city out there right now. Think of any big city. You think of Dallas, what do you think of? The Cowboys. You think of Houston? Texans, Rockets, Astros. I mean, it's just the way that it is. People associate cities with sports teams. I've never had anybody come up to me because, look, people, when they first meet me, they don't know what I do for a living. They have no clue what I do for a living. So it has nothing to do with that.
2: It's a weather guy.
0: Well, they don't know whether I'm a weather guy, a news guy, a lawyer, a doctor, the president of the Chamber of Commerce. They have no clue what I do. The point being is, that's the first thing they ask me. Nobody ever asked me, boy, how's that new paint job on the Alamo? How's that new hotel? Boy, that Frost Bank Center, that Frost Bank Tower in downtown San Antonio. Woo-wee! I've never had anybody say anything like that. It's always, how are the Spurs doing? How's that Victor Wembanyama? How's that kid? He's some special. Can't wait to watch him play. I'm just saying that's the way that it is. And so when people question the investment here and say, you know, we shouldn't pony up or pay the bill, it benefits us and this city tremendously. But again, this is a debate that we've already had. This thing is a done deal, and we're moving forward. I'm just look, I've criticized the mayor a lot. A lot over this thing. Minix has as well. I think you have as well, Pledge. A lot of people have. Some people are on her side. I'm just giving her, I'm throwing her a bone here. I mean, I am. I'm throwing her a bone here saying, you know what? I don't blame you for picking up the phone if that's what you did and calling Michael Dell and saying, hey, can you help us out? That's all I'm saying. And to me, I have no issue with it whatsoever. Now, Bean Brewster on our San Antonio Sports Star YouTube page says people never think about the Texans. Never at all.
2: Getting a whole lot of mention during this World Cup thing going on.
0: I'm reading the comments, Pledge. I'm Switzerland over here, all right?
2: I'm just saying. Ooh, I was going to bring up the fact that you went from women looking like dogs to throwing the mayor a bone in the two segments.
0: That has nothing to do with the mayor's looks. Nothing at all.
2: I'm just saying.
0: It has nothing to do with that. It's a metaphor, Pledge. A metaphor. Speaking of dogs, RJ Ochoa, blocking the boys. He's going to join us next here on The Blitz on 94.1 San Antonio Sports Star.
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0: Wednesday, everybody. Whatever you're doing, however you're doing it, thanks for joining us here on The Blitz, 94.1 San Antonio Sports Star. I'm Joe Reinagle. Jason Minnick's on vacation this week. He'll be back with us next week. And a guy I feel like's been on vacation for about 3 or 4 weeks. Joining us now on the Byers Barricades guest line, RJ Ochoa, blogging the boys. Now, what are you guys comparing soccer shirts here? What's happening?
1: Soccer kits is the proper term, Joe.
0: Okay.
1: Just so we're clear here.
0: Soccer kits?
1: Yeah.
0: Did you put that together or what?
1: That's what the rest of the world calls it.
0: Oh, yeah. Okay. All right.
1: I have not been on vacation. Unfortunately, the Spurs were in the finals, and so that bumped me, and it did not go the way we all wanted it to go, obviously. But I did want to say before we got too far away from it, do you know the name of the song? The Pledge Bumped Back.
0: I have no clue.
1: I would bet a lot that you don't.
0: No, I have no clue what the name of that song was. Do you?
1: Look it up. It's called Shake It by Metro Station. It's great.
0: Well, why do I have to?

0: look it up now. You just told me.
1: So you can experience it. I want you to listen to it on your way home, and I guarantee, I guarantee that the folks throughout the city will see you moving and grooving inside your car.
0: Okay, well, I'll think about that. I'll probably forget about that. I don't know, in about a minute or so, but
2: I'll remind you.
0: Yeah. That's good to talk to you, RJ. Obviously, we were pretty busy with the Spurs, and again, didn't work out the way we wanted it to. But World Cup, obviously, you're into this. Who is your team? Are you a Team USA guy?
1: Yeah, I mean, first and foremost, rooting for the United States. I'm a Mexican American, and I live in the Rio Grande Valley, from the Rio Grande Valley, and obviously have a lot of Mexican ancestry. So when it's not conflicting with the United States and their cause and their wants and wishes, I'm also rooting for Mexico. After that, I suppose I'm rooting for Portugal if I have to award a bronze medalist. The captain for my favorite club team, Manchester United, Bruno Fernandes, plays for them. So what about you, Joe? Who are you rooting for after the United States? Because I'm certain that you have a very well-thought-out list.
0: Argentina. I'm a Lionel Messi fan. After what he did last night, RJ, I became a big fan. And I know it took me a long time, but there you go.
1: He is in line to break. So last night, obviously, had the hat-trick and tied the record all-time for World Cup goals scored. And so his next one, obviously, would break that tie. His next two matches are in Dallas Stadium, which is, you know, not what we normally call it. So Jerry Jones got to be pretty pumped because literal sporting history is likely going to take place in the same building that Dak Prescott tossed his touchdown to CeeDee Lehman. So basically an equal athlete to the Dallas Cowboys. Messi is in that building.
0: Well, it'll be nice to see some records broken in that stadium, huh?
1: I mean, there have been records broken. You know, they're not the same. They're not as valuable. But, you know, last year Dak became the Cowboys' all-time passing leader. That happened, obviously. So there are a few, you know, banner-worthy things that have happened, although I don't think anybody is seriously going to raise a banner for
0: them. Before we get off the soccer talk, I got to tell you guys this story once. So I get off the airplane in Mexico when we get there, and you got to go to the men's room. So I go to the men's room, and in the urinals, they have little nets with a soccer ball hanging there. So the object is to try to hit the soccer ball into the net while you're relieving yourself.
2: That sounds fun.
0: I thought that was kind of cool. I scored quite a bit, actually.
1: Good for you. Inside, you said the men's room, but I think down south they call it the caballeros.
0: Isn't it a baño? I don't know. I was like,
1: well, that's a restroom, but you said men, the equivalent of men.
0: Okay.
1: You know, we're getting a little complicated here.
0: I got you. RJ Ochoa, blogging the boys, joining us here on the Blitz on 94.1 San Antonio Sports Star. Obviously, the Cowboys in a mandatory minicamp, RJ, and the big story leading up to this was George Pickens. Would he show up? I really never doubted that he would show up, honestly. I thought he would. I mean, the guy signed the franchise tag. Why would you do that if your plan was not to show up?
1: Yeah, look, when I saw you guys at the Super Bowl, at that point in time, I was definitely concerned that he would miss stuff like this. I think 95% of the air in that balloon was let out when he signed the tag, to your point. And I think ultimately there is no, or it has been no rational defense as to why he did so, in my mind, until yesterday. You know, I think every offseason we learn something new. Somebody has a different approach to something that conventional wisdom, conventional norms have suggested go one way for a long time. And I don't think any of us are afraid to admit that Pickens' agent, David Mulugeta, is a bit of a visionary and somebody who's willing to blaze his own trail. And I think that he is finally leading the charge, or he's the person who is, and saying that, look, you just cannot win the short game relative to the franchise tag. You just can't. I mean, it's a weapon designed to maximize owners' interest, teams' interest, and if you're placed under the franchise tag, you're really kind of stuck for that specific season. And so I give Pickens credit because we all, you know, said when he announced he was going to sign it, why now? Why? And then when he actually did sign it, why now? This is kind of strange. And then to show up yesterday and say, yeah, I'm not going to hold out. I'm going to play on the tag. He is zigging where everybody has zagged, and he is way more properly, way more astutely, way more patiently playing the long game. And I don't know that everybody necessarily does this moving forward, but I do think it is, you know, cut from a different sort of cloth. And I attribute that to David Mulugeta and obviously how he's amassed his success and fortune across his career. But I think the why, you know, as far as all these questions we've had, is because they're approaching this differently than most people have.
0: Well, and not only that, RJ, I honestly believe that George Pickens, and not just Pickens, I think a lot of those players in that locker room feel like this team might be pretty special. And if you've got an offense the way that it clicked last year and add that to a much better defense, I mean, who knows? This team could make some noise this year. Believe it. I know everybody says that every year. I get it, and everybody's laughing at me. But I honestly believe it this year.
1: Yeah, I mean, look, would I love to believe that Pickens is showing up because he believes the locker room is special and they have a chance to do something awesome?
0: It's what he said, RJ. It's what he said.
1: I'm in no way minimizing that possibility. I want to be very clear here. But, you know, I think we all understand what the Tooth Fairy is, the Easter Bunny, so on and so forth. And so we all understand that everybody has a bottom line. And that's why I've landed on the conclusion that he and his representation are viewing their bottom line as benefiting the most from playing this hand this way. But multiple things can be true. It could certainly be true that he truly has that level of earnest ambition and want and merit and whatnot. And look, we now live in a world where Arsenal won the Premier League, and that's a soccer thing again for you, Joe. And much to our own, you know, demise, the New York Knicks won the NBA championship. I mean, droughts are ending. It is raining down from the sports clouds. And why can't the grass in the lawn of the Dallas Cowboys finally be the one that's watered?
0: Well, unfortunately, the lawn won't last at Jerry World. It will come up, and there'll be artificial turf there. The tent will come off the windows, too. I got to tell you, and I don't know if you found the same humor, and I thought Brian Schottenheimer was great the other day when he was talking about the soccer teams are going to miss the experience of tinted windows. I thought that was classic.
1: You know, he is quite charming, and I think that you have to be to hold that job. I think that Mike McCarthy was very charming, didn't get a lot of credit for it. And I think, similarly, Jason Garrett was maybe not so much charming, but he managed things well and proper like a CEO does. And it makes you kind of want to have a beer with Shoddy, right? Like, he's that guy who can crack that joke. And it's stating the obvious in a way that we all know that's frustrating and stupid and dumb, but just kind of accepting that it is what it is. And I think that's honestly his greatest strength, is that more so than anybody else, he's able to make peace with whatever it is and power through and deal with the stupidity that is the Cowboys sometimes. And I think, you know, to the collective point, we're seeing all that bleed through the team's culture here in his second season in charge.
0: Absolutely. And he looks more, not that he wasn't comfortable last year, but I just think, you know, you come into this year, you know what's happening, you know where you're going, what you're doing, the direction. He's got the coaches, I think, that he wants in place, and he just seems to be, I don't know if relaxed is the right word, RJ, but he seems to just be confident and ready to move forward and do what he does.
1: Yeah, I think we all experience that on some levels. I know you obviously were in Mexico. You know, you get back, and I don't know what day of the week he got back, but that first weekend, it's still like you're catching up. You know, you're off your normal schedule for laundry and ordering groceries and stuff. And it isn't until the next week when, you know, you've kind of refound that equilibrium, that normal sort of positioning that you have relative to whatever it is you have going on in your life. And I think that was certainly true for the Cowboys last year. The way he got the job was very unorthodox, to say the least. They were obviously dealing with the Micah Parsons situation up until literally 7 days before the season began. And I mean, you know, it is something that wears on you. And so to not have to deal with that, and look, I mean, even things that are as benign as you got to move offices and you get more emails, right? Like, you have to do more press conferences, all that stuff. I think he's just adjusted to the rhymes and the rhythms of his profession and what it asks of him now relative to what it asked of him, obviously, before that.
0: RJ Ochoa joining us here on the Blitz, blogging the boys. RJ, when you look at this team, and I know we have some fun with Jerry Jones with the grass and the windows and all of that, and Jerry's not going to change all of that. But I think the veteran Cowboys, guys like Dak Prescott, for example, and while I criticize Dak sometimes, I respect the hell out of him in a lot of ways, just for his leadership and his maturity and all of that kind of stuff. And I think you come to a point, I think, if you're with the Cowboys long enough, you know that some things are just the way that they are. They're not going to change, so we better deal with it. And I think having a guy like Dak Prescott there kind of helps some of the other guys realize that and just move on and pick your battles.
1: Yeah, I mean, I think that, you know, I'm not trying to put words in anybody's mouth, but Dak and CeeDee, who's not quite been around as long, but it's certainly been around long enough to get the gist of things, their first comments at training camp last year when you guys were there, when they were asked about the ongoing, at the time, Micah Parsons contract situations, they both said things to the effect that were like, yeah, it's, you know, again, not to put words in their mouth, but it's dumb, it's silly, but this is the way it is. Like, you just have to accept it. And there's a lot of, you know, there are a lot of pros associated with being a Dallas Cowboy. And I think that Dak and CeeDee are able to reconcile that. And maybe to this point, Micah just had not been around long enough to be willing to entertain, you know, the extracurricular things that are involved with the Cowboys. But you're right. I think when you've seen someone literally, you know, walk through the fire, so to speak, to be super dramatic about it like Dak, I think it makes the Tyler Bookers, the Tyler Smiths, the Caleb Downs is all of a sudden, you know, because for all Tony Romo was, and people get really, you know, salty and silly when you compare the two, he never had this level of magnetic, you know, sort of personality that was rippling through the locker room, that was, you know, just kind of absorbed and I don't want to say respected and imply that Tony wasn't, but Dak is in a very different way a leader of that group in a way that Romo was. Not, again, to say that Romo wasn't a qualified leader, but to that point, I think that, you know, you could be a superstar like Caleb Downs and come from Alabama and Ohio State and winning a national championship and being at the center of your world, and you come in and all of a sudden you're a little baby guppy because Dak Prescott has been here and been the face of the most visible professional sports team in the world. And so I think there's incredible value in that. It takes a certain person, a certain disposition. I mean, Dak does have a master's degree in psychology, and I think that, you know, aids him in these sort of things, but it's a value, and it's a value to the Cowboys because he's more willing to put up with that for the sake of leadership. And I don't want to, you know, say otherwise, also his own personal gain. Everybody kind of benefits off of that. Now it's just time to win more football games.
0: No matter how you feel about Dak Prescott, he played Jerry perfectly. He did exactly what Jerry wanted him to do, and then he gets paid. And now he's had two massive contracts there with the Dallas Cowboys. So if you just look at him as an example, I think a lot of players would be a lot better off. That's for sure. RJ Ochoa, managing editor of Blog and the Boys, joining us here on 94.1 San Antonio Sports Star. I want to ask you this question, RJ, because as good as I think, or as improved, I should say, as I think the Cowboys are going to be this year, the LA Rams made a move that, to me, may just make them the favorites of all favorites in the NFC. The Cowboys, I think, obviously can win the NFC East. I think, in fact, I predict them to do that. But getting past that Rams team could be difficult, all things being equal.
1: Yeah, I mean, I don't think there's any doubt about it. And obviously, you know, an NFL season is a battle of attrition for the Cowboys the same way it is for the Rams. And I think it makes sense for the Rams to be the overall betting favorite, certainly to win. It would be something special if they won two Super Bowls in their own building. But I will say, if there's an element that you can, you know, gas your team up in that doesn't worry me if I'm a Cowboys fan, it's your pass rush. Because I don't know, and people scoff at statements like this, but I don't know that there's a better quarterback against the blitz than Dak Prescott. I mean, his mental processing, the way he's able to manipulate things at the line of scrimmage, pre-snap, involving a number of different things in his own analysis and discretion, that really isn't, you know, something that really freaks me out. Again, it's difficult, and you're asking him to do something very difficult, but he has a pedigree of being able to do so. And if they can score enough points, I think you have to assume, obviously, the defense is going to be at least marginally better. But even then, look, if the Cowboys make it to the NFC Championship game and lose to the Rams, that would be a significant hurdle crossed, right? And
0: absolutely.
1: I think ultimately people would still be mad the way that Spurs fans are mad even after losing in the finals in a similar sort of way. But yeah, I think it goes Rams, and you got to give some discretion to the Seahawks, obviously, and the Eagles aren't going to go quietly, but I definitely think the Cowboys are the mix of teams that can hunt in the NFC.
0: I don't think there's any question about it, especially NFC East. And I had a comment here on YouTube, and they're going, what do you mean win the NFC East? What? I really believe that I think some teams will be better. The Eagles, I'm not sure. I don't know what to think about them, RJ. But I think the Giants are not going to be, when you look at them on your schedule this year, the pushover that they have been. I'm not saying they're going to do anything spectacular, but I think just the fact that Harbaugh's the coach there, and the draft that they had, I think they've added some pretty good pieces. I just think they're going to be a bit of a challenge this year where they haven't been in the past.
1: Yeah, look, it's you can never say things are always going to be what they've always been, but for literally a decade, I mean, they have not been a problem mm-hmm. for the Cowboys. Now, granted, again, teams change, rosters change. They finally have an adult running that organization in John Harbaugh. Maybe the Cowboys split with them. They did split with them last year, although that Week 18 game was meaningless. Mm-hmm. I think if Dallas is playing to win, it's very different. But that being said, I'm really not that worried about the Giants. I think the Commanders are just kind of treading water. And I'm with you. Look, I think the Eagles have more than earned the benefit of the doubt, even with regards to something like trading away A.J. Brown. Like I said, I don't think that they'll go quietly. They won't just completely fall apart. But at the end of the day, your NFL team ultimately rests on the shoulders of your quarterback and whether or not he can play the position. I don't mean to say that I think Jalen Hurts sucks, because I believe the contrary, but he's just not at a level historically where he can do that week in and week out the way that other teams can. He could do a lot of wonderful things, and he has done a lot of amazing things. The guy won a Super Bowl, arguably should have won too, but now that he has to go play the position in a way where he can't use the Teflon that is their overall mighty roster to defend him, I just don't like their odds personally.
0: Well, I think A.J. Brown leaving might help that team, as weird as that sounds, just from a chemistry perspective. But again, I agree with you with Hurts. You just don't know what you're going to get from year to year with that guy, or even game to game sometimes. So it's going to be interesting to see. R.J. Ochoa, managing editor of Blogging the Boys. R.J., I got to ask you now, put you on the spot. I know you're pulling for Mexico and the United States, but who do you have winning this thing in the World Cup?
1: You know, I think my own emotions aside, I really think we're in a land and in a time, a literal land, I guess, relative to the World Cup, where droughts are ending. And for a soccer novice like you, Joe, that story, the Arsenal, the Knicks version of this, would be if England won the World Cup.
0: Okay. I mean,
1: they've come so close before. They've been waiting a long time to do it again, almost literally 100 years. So I think that destiny is just kind of smiling upon these teams, these jaded teams, these, you know, Eeyore down on their luck. Lucy is finally holding the ball for a lot of people, and I think that England is next on that list.
0: You know, as much as that would be going along with what's been happening, I would hate that. I don't know why. I have nothing against English people. I love them. Met some really nice folks there last week, but anybody but England, RJ.
1: I will say, I saw a TikTok about this, which is the only thing I'm basing this off of, so it's obviously sound and accurate, but I believe it's possible in certain permutations that England could play us being the United States,
0: yeah,
1: on the 4th of July.
0: Oh, wow.
1: On the 4th of July, where we celebrate our 250th mm-hmm. birthday as a country. So that would be pretty sick.
0: That would be awesome.
1: That would be pretty cool.
0: Yeah.
1: Yeah, so in that situation... Look, I love the it's called soccer, like kind of rallying cry here. And look, at the end of the day, if there's a team that's the Cowboys in this, in a lot of ways, it is the United States men's national team. They have been gifted everything. They have been handed every advantage, every opportunity, every level and facet and aspect of training, and they have just simply never come even remotely close to the best in the world. Go do it. Prove us wrong. I mean, you know, inspire us. Make us believe in you the way we now believe in the New York Knicks of all teams. It's your chance. It's your opportunity. And if you fail, we will be ruthless. So don't do that.
0: I'm going to pull for them, RJ. Believe me. I watched the game the other night. They play. I can't remember. They won 4-1.
1: Paraguay.
0: Yeah, them. So I'm going to be rooting for them, but I'm not going to hold my breath.
1: Okay, well, they play on Friday at
0: yes.
1: 2 o'clock, I believe, and we play Australia. Uh-huh. So between now and then, swear off of all Australian things. Patty Mills, not cool for now. You know what I mean? Like, you just got to swear off all Aussie things right now.
0: I can't go to the Roo Pub. Is that what you're saying?
1: Not until Saturday.
0: All right, RJ. I appreciate it, man. I tell you what, I hate this time of year, and I love it at the same time, because mandatory minicamp, and then it's crickets until late July, which is always...
1: cricket is actually a different sport, Joe. They have a World Cup, too, but you know, well, it's a different sport. Yeah.
0: RJ, have a great day, my friend. Thanks for coming on and spending some time with us. Appreciate you.
1: RJ, get your Spider-Man tickets.
0: Yes, Spider-Man tickets. How about Supergirl? You know, no love for Supergirl? I don't know. She's coming out, too, I think. The RJ Ochoa, managing editor, blogging the boys, joining us here on the Byers Barricades guest line. 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Brings up an interesting thing about the World Cup. Who in the world are you rooting for? Obviously, I've seen some Mexico comments there in our San Antonio Sports Star YouTube page. Obviously, good old U.S. of A. Do you agree with RJ? England, are they going to step up and maybe win this thing as nauseating as that might be to me? I really don't have – I thought Spain was pretty good, but didn't they fight to a tie the other day? And so I think it was an upset in the making. And it's hard for me to fathom a tie being a I know that's a bad thing in soccer, but, dude, 0-0, it's just tough for me to even imagine. But I get it. I understand. I don't know. All right, when we come back, I thought Floyd Mayweather was the richest dude on the planet. Apparently not, or he's just not managing that money very well, or it was just the wrong bank account. I don't know, one of the two. I'll tell you what I mean when we return here on the Blitz, 94.1 San Antonio Sports Star. Hey, you know what? It is Father's Day weekend this weekend. Don't forget that, ladies and kids. You got to take care of dear old dad on Sunday. It is Father's Day. One of the best holidays of the year, quite frankly, as far as I'm concerned. 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
4: The first place San Antonio Toros are back in action this Saturday night against the Texas Syndicate out of Austin. 3-0 on the season, 3 shutouts while averaging 51.
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0: WNBA fans, you are in luck. Beginning in 2027, the WNBA is going to move to a 50-game season, up from the current 44-game schedule. League also has an option to expand to 52 regular season games beginning in 2029. Cowboys continue mandatory minicamp through Thursday. Wide receiver George Pickens spoke to the media yesterday. He was asked about training camp, said he's going to be there. But what's important to me is winning.
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0: Hey, wait a minute. Am I invisible or what? What's going on? There I am! Hello, everybody. Hope you're having a great hump day out there, whatever you're doing, however you are doing it. Appreciate you spending a little time with us here on The Blitz. 94.1 San Antonio Sports Star, I'm Joe Reinagle. Jason Minix on vacation this week. James Pledger is here, however, making me disappear on the YouTube feed. I don't know how you do that, Pledge. Look at that. Or is that just the other? That's Minix's chair over there, huh? Is that what that is? I thought you were, like, making me invisible. Dude, wouldn't you... Now, this it's going to sound creepy, all right? I know it is. Wouldn't you like to be invisible for, I don't know, a couple hours?
2: Why? What would you do with
0: that
2: power,
0: Joe? Well, I don't
2: know.
0: There's all kinds of things I can think of. I'm just saying.
16: Spicy and naked.
0: I know that. Look, everybody that's laughing at me out there right now is going, a lot of things I could do with that. Just saying. I think it'd be kind of fun. Used to watch those old movies called The Invisible Man. Are you old enough to remember those?
2: I do. Yeah. Would you rather be invisible or x-ray glasses be a thing?
0: I'd rather be invisible.
2: Okay.
0: Yeah, because you could do a lot more things. Be in a lot more places.
2: What could you do?
0: Well, I'm just saying you could be in a lot more places and nobody would know you're there.
2: I would like a PowerPoint presentation.
0: Well, no, I'm not Victor Wembanyama. Come on. Speaking of Victor Wembanyama, we have a poll on our San Antonio Sports Star YouTube page right now. We talked about this a little bit yesterday, and there's a reason why we've got this poll up today. As of today, June 17th, is Victor Wembanyama already the face of the NBA? Very close vote right now. The yes is 46%, no 54%. So a lot of you obviously think that he is. And I preface this by saying, if you weren't with us at the beginning of the show, I'll reset the rules. I know every Spurs fan out there is, obviously, we're all high on Victor Wembanyama. I think he's going to be the next. And I think at some point in time, he will take over as the face of the NBA for sure. Me personally, I don't think that he is just yet. But I want you to take your heart out of this question. All right, take your heart out of the question and be objective and vote. And I'm hoping the 46% of you that voted yes and took your heart out of it and just, you know, went with the objective approach to that. I'm not sure. There's no way of knowing, but we do appreciate you voting. We need a lot more votes in this thing before it's official. So wake the kids and phone the neighbors, if you know what I mean. And tell them to go to our San Antonio Sports Star YouTube page and vote in our poll. A lot of ways to make your voice heard here on The Blitz. 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Right now, though, it's time for the Headline Blitz.
3: 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Two guys. Two opinions. Never enough time.
0: Never enough time. That isn't that the truth? Floyd Mayweather, perhaps one of the greatest boxers in his weight class ever. And the guy was known as Money Mayweather. I had the privilege of meeting him once, long time ago. He came out to SeaWorld for something. They were doing some kind of promotion for a fight that he was going to be in. And I met him. It's tough to meet him because he had about, 10 bodyguards around him. But I heard a story about him that he was so rich, and I guess you don't have to be really rich to do this, but it was just a thing. He never wore a pair of underwear twice. He'd wear a pair of underwear and throw it away. And so I guess he had drawers full of brand new underwear. But I can't verify if that story was true, but I heard it from a couple of different places. And so I'm assuming it's true. But Floyd Mayweather, I mean, he's done some things since, you know, he was champion and made all his money. But Floyd Mayweather, according to the story, is facing felony charges for passing a bad check. Now, this happened in Las Vegas, and the information we're getting is from the Nevada court records. He wanted to purchase a $200,000 watch, actually did purchase said watch, wrote the jeweler or whomever he bought it from a $200,000 check that bounced. And obviously, he was arrested for this because, I mean, $200,000 is a lot of money. Obviously, when the precedent there is $1,200 or higher, that kind of meets the threshold, I guess. But it kind of makes me sad in a way. So I don't know if Mayweather's lost all his money or if it was the wrong bank account. And then there's, why is he writing a check? I mean, honestly. And why would you, I guess if it's Floyd Mayweather standing in front of you, you'll take a $200,000 check.
2: He was writing a check because he knew it wasn't going to clear.
0: Well, maybe, but now he's in deep doo-doo. I mean, he's facing some charges now. Mayweather apparently wrote this check from a Wells Fargo bank account at a high-end Las Vegas resale boutique. This happened back on December 31st of 2024, according to this story. So interesting. It kind of makes me sad. I'll be totally honest with you. That Floyd Mayweather could be in some financial trouble there. You would have taken a 200 grand check from Floyd Mayweather, wouldn't you?
2: Yeah,
0: I would have. I mean, you know, it's Floyd Money Mayweather. Thinking he's got tons of cash.
2: I'd take a $200,000 check from Joe Reinagle.
0: Well, you better not. That'd be a big mistake, buddy. Yeah, I wouldn't do that. Nor should anybody else. I can't remember the last time, quite honestly, I wrote a check. I'm trying to remember. I obviously used to write checks all the time because that was a way to pay, but I can't remember the last time that I wrote a check. I think I would still remember how to write a check.
2: I mean, the only thing I use checks for now is basically when you have to do those voided checks that you have to give to open an account somewhere or something. All right. You know what I mean?
0: Yeah. I don't know. I'm assuming I could still figure out how to write a check, but I just haven't done it in a while. So we'll let you know. We'll keep you posted on the legalities of Floyd Money Mayweather.
2: You think you forgot how to write a check?
0: I don't know. Maybe. I don't really want to write a check anymore. It's just easier. There's easier ways to pay stuff than writing checks. You know, this whole FIFA thing, and obviously at Reliant Stadium, it can't be Reliant anymore. Right? They had to cover that up and make it something else. Jerry World can't be AT&T Stadium. It's just Dallas Stadium. So the logos and the advertisement can't be in there. I saw a story today. FIFA taped over the Gillette logo on 60,000 seats at Gillette Stadium. Now, think about that. You wake up, you go to work, and you say, well, your job today is to cover up every Gillette logo on every seat in this stadium. I mean, I might have quit right there. Sorry. I'm out.
2: Oh, I don't know if you've seen this. Levi's is fully leaned into this.
0: Really?
2: Oh, they have updated their social media. Like, what FIFA is doing is having the opposite effect, I think.
0: Wow.
2: In terms of, like, now these brands are leaning into it and they're getting advertised. Like, sure, you say Levi's Stadium without a thought, but now even people that don't know Levi's Stadium are talking about Levi's Stadium ad nauseum.
0: Well, that's pretty cool. Do they put Sydney Sweeney up there? Oh, that's not Levi, though. This is another Blue Jean thing. Let me just put a picture of her stadium. okay, I digress. Sorry. I've done a lot of interviews, in this great career that I've been fortunate enough to have for a long, long time. But I've never had this happen to me. There was a tennis player who was being interviewed post-match. His name is Corentin Moutet, I believe is how you say it. He's a French guy. And he was being interviewed right after he had won a match.
15: 142 mile an hour second serve. How tough is it to return that?
16: That's so frustrating. You know, when I had a match point, I was on the second serve. Okay, you aim in the middle. Whatever you do, you just put the ball in the court, and then he hits me 142. I was like, I would have to serve, and I would have to.
15: No F-bombs, please. No. Right, Corentin, I'm going to ask you one more question. Apologies, everyone, for the language there. I'm going to ask you one more question, so please keep it clean, okay? You on the grass last week, unfortunately, didn't go your way. What's it like to get your first victory? Okay. Corentin, we need to improve that for the next round. Apologies, everyone. Corentin Moutet.
0: Hey, if you're going to go for it, why not go for it, right? I mean, goodness gracious, the guy just continued to use the F-bomb, and I think he was tired of the interview anyway. It looks like, if you watch that video, it looks like she kind of pissed him off by correcting him. So I don't know if that's what happened, but the French guys can get a little moody, can't they? I mean, we've seen that a lot lately. What's going on with these French guys? You get a little moody, but I thought that was hilarious, and never had that happen to me, where somebody just continually throws out an F-bomb, that happens. But I don't know. I thought that was funny. And the Dallas Cowboys, do you know how much the cheerleaders make per game? Have you ever thought about that pledge? I had no idea.
2: I always assumed it was not good enough for what they do.
0: Well, I mean, they work their butts off. They don't do that. They work hard, for sure. According to an article, they make $400 a game. $400 a game, the Dallas, which is, to me is not enough. I mean, those girls work hard. They really do. But $400 a game, I thought that was interesting, and I had not heard that before. Very prestigious, though, if you're a Dallas Cowboy cheerleader, because you get to do a lot of stuff, even when you retire.
2: Can't date players.
0: You can't do that, no. Although you can date other teams' players. One of the Cowboys cheerleaders dating that dude from Philadelphia.
2: Yeah, and the kicker from Cincinnati.
0: Yes. So you just can't date a Dallas Cowboy. That's the only rule. I guess you can date anybody else you want to. So I don't know, but that's what they make. $400, not enough, but I think it's for them, it's kind of like for the afterlife of cheerleading, where it benefits them the most. Coming up next.
2: Bill Belichick and his girlfriend?
0: Well, but she's currently a cheerleader, and not for any sports team. It's for some, I don't know, intramural squad? I don't know what she's doing. Have no idea. Yeah, we haven't heard from Bill and his girlfriend in a while, have we?
2: No.
0: They kind of gone off the radar a little bit. Maybe they're on the beach somewhere, enjoying some time off.
2: Ooh.
0: Bill building sandcastles with his young lady.
2: Maybe he's playing uppies with her again?
0: Could be. Yeah, a little sandcastle building. They could, I don't know, go for a walk and look for seashells on
2: the
0: beach.
2: Put some floaties on.
0: That's what I used to do with my daughters. You know, we'd walk the beach and look for seashells and build sandcastles, and it was fun.
2: Mm-hmm. Yeah, I assume take pictures in the boardwalk with the little holes cut out.
0: I figure Belichick's probably doing the same with his daughter, girlfriend. When we come back, we do have a poll up on our San Antonio Sports Star YouTube page, and one of the reasons for that, number one, we talked about it yesterday, about Victor Wembanyama being the face of the NBA. Is he or isn't he? According to The Ringer, they have ranked the top 100 players in the NBA, and they have got someone on top. Who is that? Is it Wemby, or is it someone else? We're talking about it. We continue here on The Blitz on 94.1 San Antonio Sports Star.
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12: 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Group K play kicked off with a surprise result in Houston as Congo secured a point against Portugal. 1-1 the final. Portugal took an early lead 6 minutes in with a Ruben Neves goal, but a Congo header by Yohan Wisa just before halftime leveled the score. Congo with its first ever World Cup goal and World Cup result against one of the favorites. Kicking off now in Group L, England begins its 2026 journey against Croatia in Dallas. Harry Kane comes into this World Cup as England's all-time leading scorer and coming off the best season of his career from a goal-scoring perspective, 61 goals in all competitions with Bayern Munich. I'm Lucas Panzeca, Westwood One Sports.
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0: You know, from a music standpoint, Pledge, I don't like it when Minix is gone. Baby, something's telling me this ain't over yet. Little Morgan Wallen, were you there? Well, 94.1 San Antonio Sports Star.
1: Next to the main stage.
0: Hey. I'm Joe Reinagel. Jason Minix is on vacation. He's out this week. James Pledger is here playing that wonderful, wonderful music. Appreciate you, Pledge. And thank all of you for stopping by, spending a little time with us here on the Blitz. 94.1 San Antonio Sports Star. Got a poll up on our San Antonio Sports Star YouTube page. It's very close right now. So we need you to get over there and vote if you haven't done so. As of today, right now, today, not 2 years from now, right now, is Victor Wembanyama already the face of the NBA? The yeses now have overtaken the noes, 52% to 48%. So if that's the way you feel, without you got to take your heart out of it. I want your objective opinion. Now, there's no way for me to know whether it was an objective opinion or whether you're just saying that with your heart. But either way, appreciate the votes. There's a reason why I do that today. Well, we talked about it yesterday, but then I saw this from The Ringer today. The Ringer has listed their top 100 best players in the NBA. So when I saw that, I wanted to go to it and see, well, do they feel like Victor Wembanyama is the face of the league? And this, it doesn't say necessarily, it doesn't, that's not one of the criteria. It just says who is the best player in the NBA right now. And no, according to The Ringer, it is not Victor Wembanyama. It is Shai Gilgeous-Alexander, the Oklahoma City Thunder. They consider him to be the best player in the NBA right now. They call him a basketball savant who confounded defenders all the way to the top. So whether you think SGA is a flopper or not, it doesn't matter. Look, I know everybody wants to – the guy's a hell of a basketball player. All right, he's a damn good basketball player. It's hard to say otherwise when you're talking about that. As far as Wimby goes, he is second to SGA on this. The headline there is a gargantuan talent – out to claim his seat at the forefront of the league. And look, I think if Wimby's, if his upward transition continues, he will be the face of the league. I don't think there's any question about it. He'll be the best player in the league on everybody's list before long. He's just not there yet. He's been in the league for 3 years. His time is coming. I don't think there's any question. The Joker, Nikola Jokic, with the Denver Nuggets is number three. Luka Doncic, they have him listed as number four. Then Jalen Brunson at number five. There's a complete list there if you want to go take a look at it. As for San Antonio Spurs players only, Steph Castle is listed as the 26th best player in this Ringer list. Then comes Dylan Harper coming in at number 45. Let me just tell you what they say about Castle. Wrecking ball defender and fluid athlete, honing his ball skills into something special. That's appropriate, I would say. As for Dylan Harper at number 45, ballistic, I've never heard that word, power guard, who waltzes into the lane at will, quietly gaining star wattage in the shadows.
1: You think it's a typo and should say ballistic?
0: Maybe. I don't know. I've never heard balletic. Balletic? I'm not sure. Tell me something, Pledge, and I'm curious, because you'll know who I'm talking, most everybody, and I'm curious to see what y'all think. Dylan Harper, the way that he drives to the basket,
1: mm-hmm.
0: Tony Parker-ish?
1: No.
0: Why not?
1: Because Parker hit the ground a lot more.
0: What difference does that make? What difference does that make? So you're saying Parker was a flopper?
1: No.
0: I think he's very Tony Parker-like in that way that he's not afraid to drive to the basket. He has no fear in that respect.
1: He's no fear, but he's also bigger.
0: Like he is.
1: There's not a lot for him to fear because of his size.
0: He is bigger, and what I want to see from Dylan Harper, well, I wouldn't say that. And basketball's different now than it was when Parker played, too, obviously. But what I want to see, what Tony Parker did when he came into the league. Same age as Dylan Harper, by the way. They're both 19 when they came into the NBA. Parker developed a jump shot as he progressed throughout his NBA career. Dylan Harper's already got that. He's got a pretty decent jump shot. So evolutionizing your game as you move forward, I think, is important. But I think Dylan Harper, to me, reminds me the way he drives to the basket. What I would like to see him do is, again, be more Tony Parker-like sometimes, because he'll get to the basket and score, and that's good. But sometimes you drive and dish the way Parker was able to do that, and that benefited a lot of people. Everybody's favorite Spur right now, De'Aaron Fox, they have listed at number 46. A lightning bolt in the open floor, trying to forge a playmaking partner.

0: Fox is fourth, Vassell fifth, and Champagne in sixth, and Johnson seventh. The fact that seven Spurs have made the top 100.
1: No, that's fantastic.
0: That's pretty good.
1: That's fantastic. But, you know, the fact that you're highest paid Spur.
0: Well, sure. And, you know, there are rumors all over the place. And I've seen some folks on our San Antonio Sports Star YouTube page comment on it already. Look, there's going to be rumors between now and draft. And then after the draft, De'Aaron Fox is this team's interested in him here, and this guy for that guy, and boom, boom. There's going to be rumors all over the place. And I've been around long enough to know that I don't believe any of them until they come to fruition. So it's fun to talk about, though. I will say that. It is fun to talk about, and we will probably talk about some of those. But you're going to see a bunch of different rumors about a bunch of different things and about all these players that are interested in coming to San Antonio and this trade and that trade and all of that. It's going to happen. It will happen. The one thing I'm looking forward to seeing if it happens, because I think the Milwaukee Bucks want to make this happen before the draft, which is less than a week away, is obviously getting a deal for Giannis. Whether that's with Miami or Boston, and I think those are the two teams, unless somebody just slides in there. I don't know. It's going to be interesting to see. But you're going to hear a lot of rumors. But I think seven Spurs in a top 100 poll, I think, is really impressive for this young basketball team. I really do. Now, Fred Villarreal is telling me that Harper has more God-given talent than Tony Parker. Parker used his speed and had to develop a jump shot. Yes, true. Harper is much stronger, moves opposing players out of the way. He goes on to say here, well, I can't get the rest of it, Fred. He says he uses his speed and then dot, dot, dot, dot, and I'm sure there's more. But, look, I agree with you. I'm just saying the way he drives to the basket without fear reminds me of Tony Parker, because Parker had no fear when it came to that. He would drive to the basket and either dish or just get his head knocked off. One of the two, that would happen. But in that aspect, they remind me a lot of each other. So I'm just saying, all right, just saying. We'll talk a lot more about that if you want to, and you're always welcome to chime in. As I've been reading some of these comments on our San Antonio Sports Star YouTube page, go there, sasportsstar.com is the best way to get there. And you can like, subscribe, and comment to our San Antonio Sports Star YouTube page. Appreciate everybody that's already done that. A really nice community in there, by the way. If you go in there, you can chit-chat with people and make your feelings known. 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When we come back, we'll talk a little Cowboys minicamp, because George Pickens met with the media. What is George feeling? He's saying all the right things. When you hear from him, do you believe him, or do you think he's just saying that because he's told to say that? I'm just putting it out there. We'll talk about it when we return here on The Blitz on 94.1 San Antonio Sports Star.
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2: 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That's #250, say Mike Rowe. And happy birthday to us.
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0: I could get into that song, I guess. I don't know. Not bad. He got bit on the lip by a vampire. Yeah, interesting. Very, huh?
1: You're not seeing these girls with fangs?
0: No, Pledge, I haven't.
1: It's a thing.
0: It is.
1: Mm-hmm.
0: Yeah, have you?
1: Yeah.
0: You got bit on the lip?
1: Yeah.
0: Wow. Pledge. Yeah, he's a fanatic, this guy. Yeah, he is. England just scored, by the way. 2-1, they're leading Croatia at this point in time. So we'll keep you posted on that. Although I'm getting score updates here on our San Antonio Sports Star YouTube page. You can go there, like, subscribe, and comment there. We do have a poll up as well. We would like you to vote on. As of today, is Victor Wembanyama already the face of the NBA? Yes, has it right now, 53% to 47%. Dallas Cowboys mandatory minicamp still going on. It will conclude tomorrow. But, of course, the big news going in, and we reported on it yesterday, that George Pickens was there. He showed up. And really shouldn't surprise anybody. I mean, the guy signed the franchise tag, so... He was going to get fined if he didn't show up. He's going to show up. He says he's going to show up to training camp. All of the good things that he's supposed to do now that he signed that franchise tag and, well, is guaranteed $27 million this year. Well, George Pickens talked to the media yesterday, and obviously a lot of questions for GP. For sure, one of them was what led into the decision to show up to minicamp.
2: Just really the team, you know. When I just think about the team, the run we could have had, you know, certain stuff just being in place and could make something bigger, I kind of think about that and take that into a part of a decision to make.
0: But, I mean, it's a great answer. Whether it's true or not, it is a great answer. And I think to some extent it is. I mean, I think Pickens, at least from anything I haven't heard, and I haven't heard any problems in the locker room with George Pickens, any problem with any of the other players, any of that kind of stuff. It seems like the players are they all get along. And I know he works out with Dak Prescott. I know all of that stuff. So I don't know. I think that part is true. I think the players care about each other, and I think that's a big reason why he did show up. Now, I'm sure it didn't have anything to do with that $50,000 fine he would have faced or anything like that. I mean, right? Come on. Goodness gracious. He was also asked his decision about signing the tag and why he did that.
2: Oh, just really because when it was kind of presented kind of early, so I just did the best that they wanted me to do.
0: In other words, my agent said, you better do this or you're not going to make any money this year. And $27 million is better than anything else.
1: When he says they, he's talking about his agency.
0: Absolutely he is. Look, when you hire an agent, and I have to believe this, especially when you're talking about the dollar figures that these guys talk about on a daily basis, I would take that advice. Now, you can make up your own mind, and the agent's got to do whatever you tell him to do, but $27
1: million. I'm not going to lie. When he said his agent told him to sign after presented with him, knowing his agents, David Mulligan, and what he's done for all his other clients, I was a little shocked.
0: Well, I think the Cowboys had probably made it very clear that, look, he needs to play on the franchise tag. We're not going to sign him to a long-term deal this year. So, and I think maybe Stephen Jones made that absolutely crystal clear at the beginning. He wasn't going to change his mind. Now I wonder if they move on and actually sign him a deal, we'll see. But again, the Cowboys were upfront about the franchise tag, and maybe that made a difference.
2: Just super important. Just definitely as a person, as anybody, I would want you to tell your kids, your friends exactly what you're gonna do.
0: So he appreciated that. It sounds like. They were up front. They said you got to play into the tag. That's just the way that it's going to be. And I guess Mulligetta or Pickens or all of the above thought that hey, let's get that. Look, I know when we talk about football contracts and we talk about monopoly money, and I get that. And all these other receivers are signing in the $40 million a year range and all of the stuff that they're doing. And I get that. But can we just all come back to life and reality? Click your heels, Dorothy. All right, you're not in Kansas anymore. $27 million. Now, somebody tell me that that's not life-changing money. Is it not? I mean, if something happens to George Pickens this year, God forbid, and I'm going to knock on wood right now, he's got $27 million in the bank. All of us, all of you listening, would, I mean, that's a wish upon a star kind of money. So what I love about sports, and we sit up here, Menix and I, and anybody else you listen to on sports talk radio or TV or whatever, we throw these $300 million contracts out, and Wimby's going to sign for this, and he's got the ability to make this, and it's just like it's like money in the clouds. Think about it, $27 million. So George Pickens and or David Mulligetta had to, I mean, look, dude, $27 million guaranteed. Whether you play one snap or if you go out and you get hurt on the fourth play of the game, you're going to get $27 million this year. I mean, think about it. We all said, wow, that's yeah, he'd get a lot more, and that's, you know, that's not generational wealth. I'm like, are you kidding me?
1: Love how we started off this last hour talking about Michael Dell and his billions and how hard it is to make that kind of money. And now you're like, 27, be happy.
0: Dude, I'd be throwing a party. Oh my gosh, for all of you. Goodness gracious. Maybe that's why I shouldn't get $27 million, because it'd probably be gone in a year.
1: It would.
0: Oh, my
1: Vegas
0: goodness.
1: Would be very happy.
0: Yeah,
1: with
0: they would. Oh, I guarantee you some of Vegas would get some of that.
1: Some?
0: They would get some of it, yes. Without a doubt. There's no question about it.
1: I think they get a little more than some.
0: I'm just saying.
1: No, you'd have a pretty nice.
0: I'd have one of those
1: rooms, well, yeah, suites up at the top of.
0: Remember the movie The Hangover?
1: Yeah,
0: yeah, I'd have one of those, baby.
1: In Circa,
0: absolutely. I'd have one of those, and just it'd be a lot of fun. I'm just saying, okay? Can we all just come down to reality here, where we're talking about all of this stuff, $27 million, George. And I think it sounds like to me, quite frankly, and Pickens, he's come to terms with it, or he understands the situation, but he sounds calm. He sounds fine. I mean, he really does. He even talked about the difference of playing on the tag versus, I love this, the security of a long-term deal.
2: Really just going out and play, really, like I say, in those situations, it's up to them. So, like, when they present the franchise tags, that's them telling you guys how many years or how long they want me to be here. Like I say, I'm just here to make the best decision for the team and myself.
0: Now, look, I don't know if George Pickens, what kind of year he's going to have. I'm assuming he'll have another good year. What kind of citizen he'll be this year. I'm assuming he'll be a good citizen again this year because he knows there's a lot of dollars at stake. I mean, long-term security. But he's handling this, at least today, as we sit here today, he is handling this perfectly, absolutely perfectly. If I'm Jerry and Stephen Jones, and I'm listening to George Pickens in this press conference talking like he's talking, they're probably looking at each other going, all right, potential. Because, look, George Pickens is going to get a bag, whether it's from the Dallas Cowboys or somebody else. He's going to. He's too good not to. But I just, he's handling it perfectly. And if he continues this way, it would not surprise me that comes from the Dallas Cowboys. It is interesting to see. Now, look, JSN, he got a big bag this year, Seattle wide receiver. And George Pickens was asked if that's motivation for him moving forward, seeing dollars like that.
2: I would definitely say prove, like kind of like what I said last year, if you keep showing it, or they kind of already have a hint of who you are, that's when they'll start speaking on JSN contracts and stuff like that. So I just keep doing what I want, you know, what's best for me.
0: Are you impressed with this guy as I am?
1: I am.
0: He said
1: something really interesting during it, too, that I didn't pull.
0: Yeah.
1: But they were asking him, you know, if he ever asked why, because of the long-term deal. And he was like, no. Jerry had his reasoning for it, and that's all that matters, is it was Jerry's decision.
0: Dude, I'm telling you, I shouldn't be shocked. I don't know George Pickens that well. I mean, he spent the first part of his career in Pittsburgh. Obviously, Mike Tomlin got tired of whatever was happening there and let him go. So, but look, I'm loving this press conference. And again, there's a long way to go. There's a lot of journey to travel down. But I'm just saying, I think this is a good first start for George Pickens, and I'm impressed. And you, I think most of you know me, it's very difficult for these guys to impress me when it comes to this, especially with money. And Pickens has to know, go out and have another season like you had, and you're going to get paid from somebody. It may not be the Dallas Cowboys, but somebody is going to notice, and somebody is going to say, hey, we could use the George Pickens on our team. It is fantastic.
1: I don't know. I thought Tyrone Corbin impressed you.
0: In different ways, my friend. I haven't seen GP that way, nor do I want to see anybody that way again. Dude, scared the hell out of me. Unbelievable. So George Pickens saying all the right things, I'm pretty happy about that. And I think if you're a Cowboy fan, you should be pretty happy about that as well, because that attitude to me is just the way that it should be. So good job, Pickens, and go out and continue to do your thing. You know, it'll come to training camp. And look, obviously, and I'm not sure what he's doing today. We will find out how much George Pickens did, if anything. If you'll recall, he didn't do much yesterday. In fact, Shotty called him Coach Pickens.
1: Mm-hmm.
0: And Dak Prescott didn't do a lot yesterday either. And reading from our friends up in Dallas who cover the team, he had some swelling or some fluid on his knee. And I'm talking about Dak Prescott. So I don't know where that comes from or what that is, if that's Father Time or he did something, I'm not sure. But they're obviously going to be extremely cautious with number four, because Sam Howell and Joe Milton.
1: Well, I did see Dak throwing passes to CeeDee Lamb.
0: All right, so. Sure. Well, good. There's nothing wrong with his arm.
1: Still have to
0: plant. He's not going to do anything.
1: He's not.
0: He's not, and nor should he. I can't wait to get to training camp, I'll be honest with you, and see how this this version
1: go fight some sea lions again.
0: Probably will. see what this version of the Dallas Cowboys looks like, because I'm never going to sit here and say this is our year. I know Cowboy fans say that. Minix, to his credit, never says that. But I am optimistic that this team can, it, at the very least, staying healthy and all things being equal, will make the playoffs. Whether that's winning the NFC East, which I think they, to me, should be the favorite right now, just simply because I don't know what Philadelphia's going to look like. I have no clue what Philadelphia's going to look like. So I really believe that the Cowboys are going to win the NFC East. They will host a playoff game, and then that's usually when the wheels fall off.
1: I'm not one to usually say this is their year either, but I will say this. This year feels different.
0: It does.
1: And it has since the season ended.
0: I totally agree with you, Pledge. Totally agree with that statement. And it does. It feels different. And again, look, and say this about every team, and including the LA Rams, who are my favorite to win the NFC and go to the Super Bowl. I mean, they are. With that Myles Garrett signing and everything else they've got already, it's going to be very difficult for anybody to get by the LA Rams. However, having said that, you got to have some luck too, you know, injury wise. You got to have luck. Everybody's going to deal with injuries. Every team is going to deal with it. It just is it's a fact. But the team that doesn't have to deal with it as much is the team that is usually the last team standing. And so hopefully that's the case with the Dallas Cowboys. I would like to see that. And again, I've been covering this team for a long time. Not necessarily a fan. But I want to see them do well. I want to see them do well. I really do. I want to see them do well because it's good for business. Number one, they're good for business, win or lose.
3: When the ducks quack, feed them.
0: But it is good for business, and I know you guys are excited because see, I'm all about you guys. Out there listening, watching. It's all. I do this for you. I don't do this for me. I could go be retired somewhere. I do this for you.
1: You do this for
0: you. This is for you, folks, out there.
1: You come in here just to gripe for 4 hours on the radio to just get out of your system to save your marriage.
0: You've been talking to my wife, Pledge. We got to take a break. This is the Blitz on 94.1 San Antonio Sports Star. 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
0: Well, the Spurs and the Knicks, it was a good final series. Not for the Spurs, but they did set records. Most watched NBA finals since 1998 between the Bulls and the Jazz. That was Michael Jordan finishing up his final title in Chicago. Spurs, Knicks averaged over 26 million viewers, peaked at 33 million. Brian Windhorst from ESPN reporting that LeBron James is in talk with the Lakers 24th season.
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0: Stay out there, whatever you're doing, however you are doing it. Appreciate you making a little time for us here on
1: Guess
0: the Blitz.
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0: 94.1 San Antonio Sports Star. My name is Joe Reinagle. Jason Minix, well, he's on vacation. He's out the rest of the week, but he'll be back with us next week. James Pledger is here, however, punching the buttons, playing the music, and chiming in. And Alexandra tells us that England is up 4-2 over Croatia at this point in time. So England looking pretty good. And if you weren't with us earlier, RJ Ochoa from bloggingtheboys.com predicted that England will win this thing, or he hoped that they would win this thing.
2: Not if they got to play us on our bicentennial.
0: Wow, that would be really cool. There is a possibility, I'm told, and I'm not the biggest soccer aficionado, but there is a possibility that England and the United States could meet up on July 4th. Wow.
2: The day we declared our freedom.
0: That would be just too cool on the 250th birthday of the good old U.S. of A. We're talking a lot about that. By the way, we do have a poll up on our San Antonio Sports Star YouTube page. Go there, like, subscribe.
3: I took a poll.
0: And vote in our poll. It's simple. As of June 17th, which is today, by the way, is Victor Wembanyama already the face of the NBA? The yeses have it right now, but it is the slimmest of margins, 51% to 49%. You guys, 51% of you say, yes, indeed, Wimby is the face of the NBA right now. Back to the soccer talk, though, I think it's interesting because watching some of this stuff, and I haven't watched a whole lot of it. I did watch the United States match the other night. I did do that and got an education from a guy I met there in Mexico, from England, of all places. The guy was great. His name's Connor, and he was explaining the game to me. And so I really appreciated that because, look, I'm not a big soccer guy, but I do want to get involved with the World Cup because it is one of those events, one of those spectacles that is just, I mean, it's fantastic. So, and everybody's into it. Everybody is into that thing. So I don't want to be left out. So I'm trying to learn the game a little bit better and trying to learn. Obviously, I'm pulling for the United States, and I'd like to see them do well. But I'm not sure that they've got the stuff to win it all. I don't know. They look good the other night. They'll play on Friday afternoon against Australia. And so we'll see. Again, but they looked really good last Friday, for sure.
2: They don't have the depth.
0: Ah, okay. Are you an expert soccer guy?
2: I like soccer a lot.
0: Yeah, yeah, yeah. Well, you see, when I was growing up, soccer wasn't really a thing. You know, when I was a kid,
2: I'm pretty sure this game's been around for a little bit.
0: Dude, I'm from Alice, Texas. We didn't know what the hell soccer was. We played baseball. Right, that was the big thing growing up. We did that, and then obviously football, came around, and in basketball, but soccer was really not a thing. So I never really got into it the way kids do today. I mean, kids, you know, get into that stuff, and they all want to play soccer. But it is fun to watch, and while I think some of it is just it's just a lot of running around, quite frankly. And I know I should appreciate it better than that, but it is a lot of that. And you see a guy like Lionel Messi, when what he did last night is simply incredible. Hat trick last night, tied the record. Obviously, he's going to break that thing, probably in Jerry World. It's just amazing to watch history like that. And every pro sport has a guy. You know, in basketball, it was Michael Jordan, LeBron James. In football, it's Tom Brady, and name another guy.
2: Patrick Mahomes.
0: Okay, Patrick Mahomes. In basketball, you got Wimby, but I already said basketball, didn't I? You know, Jordan. What I'm talking about.
2: You said Jordan and LeBron.
0: All right. What sport did I miss?
2: Baseball.
0: Yeah, you know, back in my day, you had Pete Rose.
2: Barry Bonds.
0: Mark McGuire, the great Cardinal. All of those guys. So, I mean, every sport has it. But listen to this call, because if this doesn't get you fired up, nothing will.
4: Ahí va Messi, prefiere con Nico por aquí. González para Messi. Messi! Goal!

0: Messi en su debut de este sexto mundial.
1: I'm not sure what he's saying from here on out, but I'll tell you what, I love that guy and that call. And I think his goal is to say goal until he runs out of air. I mean, it sounded like he was running out of air.
2: I mean, that's a lot of international calls.
1: We met, I don't know if it was that guy or another guy that called soccer, Minix and I at the Super Bowl a couple of years ago, and he did that on the air. And it's, I mean, that's a talent. I love it. And obviously the fans love it. That guy, particular guy, works for Telemundo. And I think it's the same guy. But anyway, it's fun. And what I love about that is it makes it exciting. I mean, it really does. When you hear a call like that and you're watching the game, especially if you're a fan of Argentina or a fan of Messi, that just gets you fired up.
2: Mm-hmm. I mean, it's like watching Tiger Woods during his dominant era. Like, players like that draw you to the game that you otherwise wouldn't watch.
1: Although Jim Nance is a hello, friends. It's a little bit different, Pledge. In golf, we just golf clap.
2: I mean, Jim Nance didn't call every golf tournament that Tiger Woods played in.
1: Hello, friends. He had a ticklish little pitch coming up. Is it a pitch or a female dog?
2: You make the call.
3: He also knows there's a ticklish little pitch coming up.
1: I'm going to go with the B word. I don't know about y'all, but I'm going with the B word. Come on. We can have some fun here. Look, it is fun. It is fun watching greatness. And when Argentina plays again, and I don't know when that is, it's going to be a blast. By the way, Croatia is just tied up England 2-2. So England, they got their hands full with Croatia right now. That's for sure. So and again, you guys can help me out. I see Alexandra, she's into soccer. I see that. I see Claymore on our San Antonio Sports Star YouTube page into soccer. And a lot of you are as well. Gibbs, 94.1, into soccer. So if you guys...
2: Monday.
1: Okay. All right.
2: They'll play Austria Monday at noon.
1: So at Jerry World. I think that's the game Brian Schottenheimer said he was going to.
2: Mm-hmm.
1: So he was excited about that. And obviously, can you imagine being there, seeing history made? With Lionel Messi, that'll be great. I just like that call, Pledge, when he scores. Messi, Messi, Messi.
2: Goal!
1: No, he just sounds like. Yeah, I'm sorry, folks. Pledge just passed out in the control room there. We'll get somebody in here to give you mouth to mouth, Pledge. I don't know. I'm getting into it. It's fun, and that may have to be a poll in the next couple of days. Give us a prediction on who you think's going to win this whole thing.
4: I got a poll. England just staring at me.
1: England just scored again, man. See, now this is exciting. Sometimes soccer is not. They're just running around and doing stuff, but they're actually scoring. England comes back after Croatia scores, and England scores now, and they make it 3-2. So this one could be one of those, like, I don't know, 10-9 games.
2: I will say, I don't know if your English friend told you this. Cooper?
1: Connor.
2: Connor.
1: Yeah.
2: Connor.
1: Connor. Yes.
2: I don't know if he told you this, but a lot of watching soccer is not watching the ball itself.
1: You watch everybody else.
2: It's watching the play develop on the outside.
1: He did mention that, actually. It's funny you say that. He did mention that. But I was just more like, hey, the guy was called for offsides. What does that mean? I didn't know. And so he was explaining that. Now I know. And just little things that I'm not familiar with. And so it was kind of cool watching it with him. And really listening to him talk was pretty cool, too. I won't lie to you. Uh-oh, what happened? What happened?
2: Turnover. England almost just scored again.
1: See that? It's a lot of fun, and I'm getting into it. Now, I don't know that this will make me a soccer fan for life, but when it's events like this and stuff like this and the excitement like this, and if the United States continues to play well, and if they beat Australia, which, From what I was told, the United States is in a pretty easy group.
2: Oh, yeah. Their group's not.
1: That's what I was told. So, you know, we'll see what happens if they get out of their group and move on and win and go from there. But if they do well, obviously, look, I mean, I know a lot of people root for a lot of different teams, but if the United States is doing well, there'll be a lot of excitement.
2: I mean, look at the Winter Olympics. Not a huge fan. Locked into curling during the Winter Olympics.
1: Sure. Yeah. Okay, I'm an old guy. I'm not ashamed to admit this. I remember getting all excited about the 1980 U.S. hockey team.
2: You don't like hockey?
1: Well, I didn't, but, I mean, everybody was excited about that hockey team. I mean, everybody. You go back, I mean, there's documentaries, and if you haven't seen that, I mean, this country, I mean, everybody, didn't matter what you felt, what political party you were with, how you felt about this guy or that guy. I mean, everybody, when they were playing, came together. And that's the beauty of sports, isn't it? I mean, if you're rooting for a team, all that other stuff goes out the window for a little while. And it's a lot of fun. And I think the same thing's happening here. I think we'll have a lot of Mexico fans tomorrow night when they play. And I know there's fans of Argentina, obviously, with Manu Ginobili. He's going to be rooting hard for the Argentina team. So, with the diverse folks that we have here in San Antonio and South Texas, yeah, that's cool. We're going to have a lot of people rooting for a lot of different teams, and I'm here for it. So, all right, it's fantastic. And maybe, I don't know who our mayor is cheering for.
2: Watch some France, too, while you're at it.
1: France? Is Wimby playing?
2: No, Kylian Mbappe.
1: Oh, okay. Oh, see, I've heard that name.
2: Yeah.
1: Okay. All right.
2: He's really good.
1: All right.
2: You like Messi, Mbappe.
1: Okay. How about Gina Ortiz-Jones? You think she's got a team?
5: I want a deal.
1: I don't know whether she does or not, but there's an article in the San Antonio Express News that she has, she's asked for money, not from you and me, but from a billionaire. We'll let you know what I'm talking about when we continue here on The Blitz on 94.1 San Antonio Sports Star. 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
11: 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Now we're talking tickets and a hotel stay. Big swings, big rewards. 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
12: You know what's entertaining as hell is watching our discussions on our San Antonio Sports Star YouTube page. During the whole break, I'm just sitting here. I'm reading the comments that we've got from some long time, well, YouTube. We don't have a name for ours, right? I know they do in the morning show. We don't have a name for ours, so you know what I'm talking about. People that are in there, the commenting, our little community on our San Antonio Sports Star YouTube page. Alexandra's in there, Claymore's in there, Ren G is in there, and they're all, Fred Villarreal's in there. A lot of the regulars are in there, Pledge, and they're talking about they blocked somebody. They're talking about they had to block some dude or something, and it's just funny stuff. If you don't know what I'm talking about, get to our San Antonio Sports Star YouTube page, and you too can follow the conversations and the discussions that are going on right there, because they really are kind of entertaining. I'll be honest with you, completely. Yeah, well, that's good reading right there. I almost want to, I can take the computer in, although it only happens during our show, Play, instead of watching reels when I'm, in the, You know what I'm talking about. I just go to YouTube, and you can. It's just great entertainment right there. Absolutely. It's funny to me, Pledge, because I go to the gym this morning, and everybody's still talking about the NBA Finals and the disappointment that everybody has because the Spurs lost. And it's interesting to me that even though nobody expected what happened, nobody expected the Spurs to get as far as they got, everybody's still extremely disappointed. And I wouldn't say upset anymore. I don't think anybody's upset, but the disappointment is still there. And you're wondering why. And I'm asking, you know, well, what are they going to do? And how are they going to tweak the roster and this and that? And this has been now, what, it's Wednesday, hump day. So it's been, what, about 4 or 5 days now since the Spurs lost on Saturday night. And I think that just tells me the love that this city has for the San Antonio Spurs. And I love that. And I think it's good. And it's been that way for a long, long time. So it's pretty cool. Obviously, big fight there was for a new arena. And it was, there were people on both sides of this thing making some pretty good arguments for either side, although the majority of people, especially Spurs fans, were all for this thing. It did pass. The mayor Gina Ortiz-Jones, was not happy about it. She did not want it. She wanted more studies. You remember the whole thing as I rehash what happened before the vote took place. Well, there's an article in the San Antonio Express News today written by Molly Smith. The headline reads, Mayor Gina Ortiz-Jones wants billionaire Michael Dell to help pay for new Spurs arena. It goes on to say, Jones says it's only fair for Dell, CEO of Dell Technologies and a Spurs investor, to help foot the $1.3 billion bill for a new downtown basketball venue. So apparently she has reached out or will be reaching out to Michael Dell or somebody within the Dell organization. And she's asked him apparently to consider paying some, if not all, of the city's pledged $489 million contribution to this project. Now, as I read this, I'm not sure what Michael Dell will do. I'm not sure what Michael Dell is already putting into this, because keep in mind, the San Antonio Spurs are putting up $1 billion for this project. Okay, so keep that in mind. The Spurs are contributing a hell of a lot of money already. I would assume that Michael Dell has something to do with that, or a part of it. He is a 10% investor. He's got a 10% stake in the San Antonio Spurs. According to this article, his net worth is $245.9 billion, and that's according to Forbes. Bexar County is contributing $311 million to the arena. Spurs Sports and Entertainment agreed to kick in the remaining $500 million and any cost overruns. But you remember, Peter Holt Jr. said another $500 million is going in as well. So they have committed to $1 billion, the San Antonio Spurs, or Spurs Sports and Entertainment. What I don't find, I have no problem with Gina Ortiz-Jones calling Michael Dell or any other billionaire she might know or any other millionaire she might know and asking them to kick in some of this. Now, I say that. I think the city should pony up for this because the city is going to benefit greatly from this new arena in a number of ways, tax dollars, employment, all kinds of things. So while I don't think that it's going to happen nor necessarily should happen, I don't blame her for making the phone call. I mean, do you blame her for making the phone call?
1: I read that Elon Musk, the world's first trillionaire,
12: yes,
1: could buy every professional sports franchise in existence.
12: Sure he could.
1: Why not ask him for money?
12: Well, I don't know. Does she know him personally?
1: I don't know.
12: Maybe she could send an email. I don't know, dude.
1: Email Tesla.
12: I don't know. I mean, I'm not sure why he would want to do that. There's a good comment here on our San Antonio Sports Star YouTube page from Gibbs94.1. She wants a 10% investor to pay the whole bill. See, she's not looking at a 10% investor, Gibbs. She's looking at the fact that this dude's worth $2.5 billion or 200, whatever it is, $250 billion. That's all she's looking at. And look, politicians do things for their own benefit. And that's no disrespect to politicians. It's just the way of the world. So what she thinks, I think, and I haven't talked to Madam Mayor Jones, but what I think look, this is something she could put in her pocket. If by some chance she makes that phone call to Michael Dell, and Michael Dell says, you know what, Mayor, you are absolutely correct. I'm going to kick in X, whatever it is, doesn't matter. Then whatever she does thereafter politically, because San Antonio is not the end all for her, I have a feeling. She's run for higher offices than the mayor of San Antonio. So it is. It's all politics. She will use that. That would be a part of her campaign speech. Guess what I did as mayor of San Antonio? They wanted a new arena. We were on the hook for $400 million or whatever the figure is, and I got Michael Dell to pay half of that. So it took that burden off the city. I did that as mayor of San Antonio. That's a campaign speech. That's a political ad for Gina Ortiz Jones. And look, she's not the only one doing that. Everybody does that that's in politics. Whatever they have a success with, they're going to put that out there, and they're going to brag about it, as they should. So, look, it's all part of that. That's all this is. But I don't blame her. I really don't blame her for making that phone call, because to me, if you're a politician and you're looking for bigger and better things down the road, it is the absolute right move to do that. I don't think it's going to go anywhere. I'd be shocked if it did. Maybe it will. I don't think it will, though. So what do you guys think? Do you blame her for making that phone call? If it was a phone call, maybe it was just, I don't know who she reached out to or whatever it is. However she reached out to Dell Technologies to ask them for money. Do you blame her, or does it irritate you, or are you okay with it? Is it just another political ploy? I'd really be interested to hear what you guys have to say. 656-3776-656-ESPN. You can get me on Twitter at JoeReinagle210, or you can comment. You can comment on the San Antonio Sports Star YouTube page. Just go to sasportstar.com. You can find our page from there. But I'm curious to hear what you guys have to say. Now, Ren's calling me an apologist, and I think you're missing the point, Ren. Honestly, I don't think she's going to get anything, but as a politician, as the mayor of this city, I would probably do the same thing. Just because if it happens, it's going to benefit me long term. So if that makes me an apologist, okay. I don't blame her for doing it. And again, I don't think it's going to go anywhere. And then I look at this thing and say, look, this is a big thing for this city. Most of you listening to this program, however you're doing that, know that. You watch the NBA Finals. I'm just curious, how many of you saw the free advertisement for this city? Lots of it. Lots of it. All right? I mean, I saw the Riverwalk. I saw beautiful shots of downtown. I saw the Alamo. I saw beautiful shots of many parts of this beautiful city. So, look, you can't buy advertising like that, like we got from ABC during the NBA Finals. So I'm just saying, look, it benefits us all. We know that. We've been over this. It's already done. But I'm just saying, if you're Gina Ortiz Jones, why not make the call? Whether it gets anywhere or not, it's a feather in your cap. Because even if it doesn't happen, she can say, I tried. Look what I did. I reached out to that billionaire, and I asked him to foot some of the bill. And, well, he never got back to me. I mean, she's going to be a hero to some people. So it's politics. So I don't blame her for doing it. I'm not a big fan of hers, obviously, and I think most of you know that. But I'm just saying, I don't blame her for doing that. I'm going to throw her a bone, Pledge. I just think, to me, it was the right move to make. I wouldn't have thought of it, quite frankly, I don't think. That's why I'm not in politics. But I don't know.
1: I mean, you don't fault them for asking.

0: expect anything to come of it, quite frankly. But you don't know. It could, and again, it would benefit her politically without a doubt. All right, let's move on, and we will. NBA, a lot of mock drafts coming up. There's going to be a lot of rumors floating around, obviously, because, well, the NBA draft is coming up in less than a week. Next Tuesday is the NBA draft. The Spurs have the 20th pick in the first round, and they've got 3 second-round picks that they've got at their disposal as well. What do they need? We've talked about it, right? Big men, maybe a power forward, a 3-and-D guy.
1: Shooter.
0: Whatever the case is, let's see what some of the so-called experts who put together these mock drafts have to say about it. You want to? I do. So let's do it. When we continue here on the Blitz on 94.1 San Antonio Sports Star.
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0: I hope everybody's having a great Wednesday here in this beautiful city of San Antonio or wherever you may be listening. We appreciate it. Here on 94.1 San Antonio Sports Star, this is The Blitz. I'm Joe Reinagle. Jason Minnix has the week off. He's doing a little vacay, but James Fledger is here. He's playing that fine music in there. Doing a good job. You're welcome. I know everybody's been missing that song, Pledge. Whether they admit it or not, they're missing that song. So you're welcome. We're going to keep feeding you some of that as we move on. I like that song. I mean, it kind of grows on you, does it not? It really does. It kind of grows on you.
1: Absolutely.
0: Absolutely it does. Hey, go to our San Antonio Sports Star YouTube page. A lot of interesting conversation there. It's kind of a kumbaya moment in there right now, Pledge. I don't know if you've been in there, but we got people making up, kissing and making up, unblocking people, and it's just it's a real kumbaya moment in there.
1: Ooh, there's kissing in there?
0: I'm telling you, they're just they're going to town. I mean, it's really nice. Really nice. I'm happy for everybody in there. Goodness gracious. Well, when you go there and you hug somebody and or kiss somebody or whatever you want to do, you can vote in our poll. As of June 17th, is Victor Wembanyama already the face of the NBA? The yeses have it right now, 54% to 46%. And the only caveat I have, and I have no way of knowing whether this is the case or not, but take your heart out of it. If you're a Spurs fan, and I know most of you are, take your heart out of it and be objective. And I say that because there is a top 100 list that the Ringer has put together. We'll get to in just a moment. But with draft day coming up, and it is coming up pretty quick, next Tuesday night. So they'll go Tuesday, Wednesday. The first round will be Tuesday, and second round will be on Wednesday.
1: You can hear it here on San Antonio Sports Star.
0: There you go. You can hear it here on San Antonio Sports Star. The question is, look, and there could be some things happening. I'm hearing right now that the Milwaukee Bucks would like to get a Giannis trade done before the draft. Obviously, they're looking for some draft picks. So they'd like to get it done, whomever, whether that's Boston or Miami or somebody else at this case in point. But they'd like to get something done. So I wouldn't be surprised if there's some fireworks between now and next Tuesday. So we'll wait and see. But as it sits right now, I go to ESPN, and there is a mock draft there. And from what I've been told, now there's no Wimby, there's no Tim Duncan, there's no generational talent necessarily. Now, one of these guys could certainly turn into that. And A.J. DeBonta is a guy that a lot of people are really high on out of BYU. But they have the Washington Wizards taking DeBonta at number one. And the Utah Jazz have Darren Peterson, point guard out of Kansas. God, what I love these kids, man. And I know it's been this way for a long time. But they're one and done, most of them. They come out of college these days. And again, it has been that way for a long time. And I'm just going through the top five right now, and then we'll get to the Spurs. Memphis Grizzlies have the third pick. ESPN has them taking Cameron Boozer, which is I think it's going to be a good pick. I think he's going to be a good player. Chicago Bulls, they have them selecting Caleb Wilson, a power forward center out of North Carolina, going to the Bulls. And the L.A. Clippers, who get the number five pick via the Indiana Pacers, they have them taking a guy by the name of Keaton Wagler, a point guard, shooting guard out of Illinois. As far as your San Antonio Spurs, they've got four picks in this year's draft. The first one is the 20th overall selection. And according to ESPN, they've got them taking a power forward out of Santa Clara, guy by the name of Alan Graves, and I'm going to have to start studying these guys pretty hard and heavy. Don't know, but just from position-wise, it seems like a good pick. Now, just the write-up, and I won't read you a story. It's not Uncle Joe's story time, but I'll read you a little bit of this. This is Graves received strong interest enough interest to confidentially stay in the draft. He's got range, apparently, viewed by teams as starting in the middle teens and running into the early 20s as far as draft position goes. Where he lands might depend on how things unfold with potential trades. And I think that's important. So you're going to be seeing a lot of mock drafts in the NBA, just like we see a lot of mock drafts before the NFL draft. But it's all contingent on what happens beforehand or during the draft when it comes to trades and things that happen there. There could, again, we talked about Giannis. There could be other trades made this week. But as far as position goes, I think ESPN and most other NBA mock drafts have the Spurs going with a big fella. Not necessarily a center, but certainly a power forward. Somebody that can play either with Wimby or when Wimby's on the bench to give him some relief. But a power forward, and this guy is, well, he's an interesting prospect, according to ESPN. Average athleticism, according to them, limited body of work against top competition. So some people like him, some people don't. And when, look, when you're looking at a kid from Santa Clara, you kind of have to look at that. And again, I'm going to start comparing these mock drafts and see how many have this. But as far as position alone goes, I like where they're going there. I really do. To the second round, look, I think the Spurs are going to do a lot of draft and stash. So we've got some picks here, and I'll tell you what they are. At 42, via Portland, the Spurs take a center out of Tennessee. Guy by the name of Felix Akpara, a senior, so he's a seasoned guy if that's the way that they happen to go. At 44, they've got a guy out of Ohio State by the name of Bruce Thornton. And then the Spurs have one more pick, I believe it was 35. I missed that one. Jack Khalil out of Germany. Now, see, that's the other two kind of surprised me, and I think I'll be surprised if the Spurs draft all three of those guys for themselves. I really will. Historically, the Spurs have been draft and stash kind of guys when it comes to the second round. Not always. Obviously, they've got some players there, but historically, they like to do that. They like to draft these guys in the second round from overseas. You keep them over there until you're ready for them and then bring them here. So it's going to be interesting to see how this draft goes, but it is time to start thinking about that, and we'll do a lot of that, obviously, between now and next Tuesday night and different ones. This was an ESPN draft mock, all right, a mock draft. So there will be others, and we'll take a look at them as they come out because you're going to see something every single day, without a doubt, which gets me now to why we have our poll up today. Do you think Wimby is the face of the NBA right now? And again, most of you voting, there's been 79 votes. We got to get to 100, y'all. So again, wake the kids, phone the neighbors, get them to vote in our San Antonio Sports Star YouTube page. As of June 17th, is Victor Wembanyama already the face of the NBA? 57% of you say yes. 43% of you say no, he is not at this point in time. And it's closer, quite frankly, than I thought. And in fact, the no's were winning this thing for a long, long time, but they're not right now. Then we go to a top 100 list, and I think there'll be more of these too. The Ringer has put this one out. Not necessarily this means they're the face of the league, although I think you can make a pretty good argument for who they've got at number one. And that is SGA. SGA, they rank as the top guy when it comes to the best player in the NBA right now, SGA. Would you argue with that? And I'm wondering, I think a lot of you will, just simply because we had a battle against SGA, and we had a battle where we're calling him a flopper. He does a lot of that. But he's a pretty damn good basketball player. I mean, can we agree on that? That SGA is a pretty damn good player. When he needs to make a shot, he typically makes a shot. And that Oklahoma City team relies on him big time. So I think you've got to give him where it's due. And I think right now, at this point in time, he is the best player in the league. Wimby, they've got it number two. So not quite there yet, but they call him a gargantuan talent. Out to claim his seat at the forefront of the league. And again, I think Wimby, if he continues to progress the way that he has thus far, is going to be the face of the NBA. Not only the face of the NBA, he's going to be an MVP. He's going to win, I don't know how many Defensive Player of the Year awards. I mean, this guy's the future is bright. He's got some things to work on, though. And I think we can all agree on that. The good news on this list is the fact that there are seven Spurs in the top 100. I think we should all be pretty proud of that, in all honesty. With Wemby being at number two, then they've got Steph Castle at 26. They call Steph a wrecking ball defender, fluid athlete, honing his ball skills into something special. The biggest knock on Steph Castle, I think, throughout this year, and especially in the playoffs when he had to play, when De'Aaron Fox was hurt, was holding on to the basketball. Maybe holding on to it too long, turning it over. Those things will come. Again, he's only 21 years old, which is an incredible deal. Dylan Harper, he comes in at number 45. I agree with that. He's one spot ahead of De'Aaron Fox, by the way. So the Ringer likes Dylan Harper a little bit better than De'Aaron Fox, but I find that interesting. And when I look at Dylan Harper, who's only 20 years old, by the way, came into the league when he was 19. So did another guy that made a pretty good living being a San Antonio Spur by the name of Tony Parker. To me, these two guys are similar in a lot of ways. Now, we had this discussion a little bit early in the show, but I know Dylan Harper's a little bit bigger than Tony, stature-wise, a little bit thicker, but he has no fear. Dylan Harper has no fear where Tony Parker had no fear. Now, I'm going to give Tony Parker a little bit of the benefit of the doubt pledge because when Tony played, the rules were a little bit different. Tony played against guys like Shaquille O'Neal.
1: Mm-hmm.
0: He got knocked around pretty good. But he kept going inside, and he kept going inside, and he kept going inside. And Dylan Harper does the same thing. What Dylan Harper doesn't do yet, as well as Tony Parker, is drive and dish. But Harper's pretty good at finishing at the rim. So I think they're similar players, similar play. And I'll be honest with you, I don't really like to compare players like that. But when I'm watching him in the NBA Finals, and watching how he drives to the basket, watching how he can move his body and just kind of twerk his body a little bit, it reminds me a lot of Tony Parker. And we'll see. Now, Harper's already got a jump shot. Parker had developed that. And it took Tony Parker a little bit to do that. And it was because of that jump shot that won him the finals MVP in 2007. In all honesty, it was that jump shot that just kind of crystallized his game and him as a player, and he was rewarded for that thing. I did mention De'Aaron Fox comes in at number 46, one spot behind Dylan Harper. Look, De'Aaron Fox is 28 years old, and I know there's been a lot of rumors out there today, just today, talking about trades, and the Spurs are interested in this, and this team is interested in that, and you're going to see a lot of that too. I don't think De'Aaron Fox is going anywhere. And you're going to hear trade rumors all over the place. You are absolutely going to hear trade rumors all over the place. But I think De'Aaron Fox will be here when the Spurs line up for game number one. Devin Vassell comes in at number 65. I think Devin Vassell has improved tremendously. And when I say that, I don't think it's necessarily what he does on the floor. Where I think Devin Vassell has excelled at is knowing his role on this team and knowing where he fits. And I think just by knowing that, that has made his game so much better because he understands, he's comfortable, I think, with that role. And he has become a better player. And I was really impressed with him in the finals and throughout the playoff run for that matter. Julian Champagne barely makes the top 100. He comes in at number 98. Had a good year. He's a great shooter, obviously. That kid's only 24 years old. So another player that's got some room to grow. And then Keldon Johnson just squeaks in at number 99. Age 26. He had a rough playoff series for the most part, but obviously a great regular season. So I'm impressed that that a publication like The Ringer has seven Spurs players in their top 100. So I think you should get up and take a bow, San Antonio, because that to me is pretty impressive, and I won't lie to you. What do you think? 656-3776, 656-ESPN. Let's go to the phone lines. Gary's up there now. Gary, welcome to the Blitz.
2: Hey, how's it going today? I'm telling you, I really like the guy out of Michigan. I know he might not be there with a couple of maneuvers we can pull up, move up, and maybe get that guy, Yaxel Lindberg. Watched him last year. Man, he's just a great player, 6'9", and he's got, he's 6'9", went about 250, but he's all muscle. And I think that he would be perfect to put in the lineup because we need somebody that, when people are knocking Wimby around, somebody that's, muscle right there on the floor that's going to give us rebounds and scoring. And I think he would be a perfect spot, perfect guy for us in that area. That's my opinion.
0: All right, Gary. Well, we're all going to have opinions as we come up to the draft, and who the heck knows who's going to be right and who's going to be wrong. Thanks for the phone call, Gary. You can do the same as well. You know, it's interesting as I watch England go up 4-2 in the World Cup in their game against Croatia. It's interesting how these mock drafts, and look, we see them in the NFL all the time. Mel Kiper changes his mind 100 million times, and I think that will happen here too. But I think the Spurs are going to be better off, it's my opinion, going out and getting a veteran player that can come in, and I'm talking about a big fella, power forward, center, whatever you want to say, that can spread the floor, that can shoot, and that can spell and play with Wimby. And I think, to me, that's a priority. Just from what I saw in the playoffs, Wimby wore himself out, and he's not a guy that likes to get inside. Maybe that happens this offseason. Every player works on something in the offseason. Maybe for Victor Wembanyama, it's getting a little bit bigger and learning how to play inside. That all remains to be seen. All right, I got something for you. We're giving away some tickets, a 4-pack of tickets to go see the San Antonio River Monsters. Sounds scary, doesn't it? San Antonio River Monsters are a baseball team. First year in the TCIL is a wood bat league. It features top college players. They play their home games at UIW. 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Or you can win them right here on the Blitz, right now. 4-pack of tickets. We're giving them away. Caller number 7. 656-3776, 656-ESPN. Your chance to go see the River Monsters play baseball. This is the Blitz on 94.1 San Antonio Sports Star. Hey, with all this soccer going on, you're looking for a place. I saw our debate there in the San Antonio Sports Star YouTube page chat room. Where to go to watch Mexico tomorrow night and the United States on Friday afternoon? There is no better place than Novo Brewery. I'm telling you, soccer fans are flocking to that place. It is a big party at Novo Brewery, not just for those two games, but for all of them. It is the perfect spot to go for every single match, no matter what time of day. Look, Novo Brewery, it's their first location here in Texas, but that's what they're known for, soccer fans, more so than anything else. They know how to do it, and they certainly know how to do the World Cup and the stuff that's going on right now. Look, they've got 80-plus feet of massive video walls. 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I mean, you are up close and personal to everything. 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
0: Well, the Cowboys continue their mandatory minicamp. It will go through tomorrow. Of course, wide receiver George Pickens is there. He spoke to the media yesterday. He was asked about training camp. He says he won't hold out this offseason. Plans to play on the tag, saying what's important to me is winning. We got baseball. No baseball. The Texas Rangers, well, they got the day off today. They wrapped up their series with the Minnesota Twins yesterday.
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0: Happy hump day, everybody! Oh my goodness, it's a great day to be in San Antonio. Thank you for spending a little time with us here on the Blitz. 94.1 San Antonio Sports Star, I'm Joe Reinagle. Jason Minix has the week off. He's on vacation, a little R&R for him. James Pledger is here, however. And he's pushing all the buttons back there, and we're just happy to have you here with us as well. And you got some homework to do. If you go to our San Antonio Sports Star YouTube page, a good thing to do to like and subscribe said page, and then you can vote in our poll. We've been talking about it a little bit yesterday and certainly a lot today because of the top 100 that came out in the Ringer. As of today, is Victor Wembanyama already the face of the NBA? The yeses have it at 56%, the noes at 44%. You've still got time to change that if you feel opposite, or add to it if you feel the same. Just take your heart out of it, okay? That's all I ask. Take your heart out of it, and you'll be just fine. Talking a little bit of Spurs and the draft, which obviously is coming up here next Tuesday. That's when it will take place. The Spurs have the 20th overall selection in this year's NBA draft. And you know what? Number 20, I don't know who they're going to get, because I don't know what's going to happen between 1 and 19. You just don't know what's going to happen or who's going to change spots or what trades are going to be made. And so to be at that position is tough to kind of plan for. And I would imagine that Brian Wright and the brain trust over there at Spurs Sports and Entertainment is feeling the same way. I mean, you've got on your board, you've got some players that you think are going to move or fall to you, and who will be there and who won't. You're going to want to make the right pick at that spot, but it's got to be difficult, I would think, to sit there and try and say, yeah, this is the guy we're targeting. This is the one guy that we want, because so many things can change. But it looks like to me they're thinking, at least by what I've seen thus far, mock draft wise and other things, that it's going to be a big guy, either a power forward or a center, which is kind of what everybody's thinking anyway, right? I mean, it's what everybody's thinking. That's what we saw, because we all watched the NBA Finals, and we all watched how Wimby got tired out, how Wimby was getting pushed around, and they need somebody else there that can handle some of that banging. An OG Anunoby type, a player like that would be outstanding. Guy that can shoot, but also a guy that can bang. Those are the types of players that I would love to see, and I'm not advocating for this, but a Draymond Green type. Those types of players I would love to see, just to take some of the pressure off of a Victor Wembanyama down low. Spurs are guard heavy, and we know that. They're guard heavy. And so, but it's the size and the physicality that we need. Luke Kornet during the regular season was absolutely fantastic. He just got exposed a little bit in the playoffs, and it forced Mitch Johnson's hand to keep Wimby on the floor, probably more than he wanted to keep him on the floor. I don't know if Cornette's going to be back or not. If he is, fine. But I just, he was exposed in the playoffs.
1: I'm not going to say he wasn't, but as far as it goes with you need to draft a big man, a four or a five, I will push back against that. You take the best player because the draft is so uncertain, especially the NBA draft.
0: The last thing the Spurs need is another guard.
1: You can flip good players.
0: Well, perhaps.
1: For the pieces you need to fill those holes. But it is a lot harder to move somebody who's awful than it is somebody who's good.
0: Well, how do you know in the draft? You don't know who's awful and who's good. Picking at number 20?
1: You don't.
0: You have no idea.
1: If you draft for positional need over best player available, because if you see traits, values, etc. that are beneficial to becoming a good pro or a backup that can last for 10 years in the NBA, a lot of people go for the upside. This guy could become. It's very, very difficult to, especially in the NBA draft. Like, I say this a lot in the NFL because, you know, a lot of people be like, you need a center. Well, you don't take a center in the first round a lot of the times. It's just positional value. You don't reach for a player because you need that position. You take, if there's a guy that you think is going to be great, take that guy. You can move players around. You can trade players. You can trade picks. You can do things to fill those holes on your roster rather than saddle yourself with a guy who potentially could just be a guy that's going to be out of the league or in the G League his whole life.
0: Well, and again, I would push back against that. If you're drafting at number 20, you don't have a clue. You don't have a clue. You take your best guess, and that's all you do. And the NFL and the NBA are two different animals when it comes to the draft, in my opinion, because you only have two rounds. And most of those second-round guys are G-leaguers for the most part. But you're picking at number 20. You pick the best player available. Okay. I don't think anybody picking at number 20 is thinking that that guy's going to come in and be a part of your team moving forward for at least a short period of time. I mean, you could think a guy's going to be great. He's got all the skills. He's got all this. He's got all that. I don't know. Picking at number 20 to me is just, I think I would, here's what scenario I'd like to see. If you know, if you've got a trade out there.
1: Yes.
0: Then get rid of that 20th
1: yes.
0: pick. Absolutely. Now, see, I would rather see something like that. On that, we do agree. But if you're picking at 20 and if the Spurs pick at 20 and if that's what happens, it's a roll of the dice. I mean, completely. I don't care whether it's a guard, forward, center. It doesn't matter. It's a roll of the dice.
1: It is. But utilize the pick to acquire what you need. And I say that by, like, don't reach for something. Get what your scouts deem, because you got to trust your scouting department, right?
0: Well, sure. Absolutely.
1: And if you think this guy's got all the tools to be a 10-year vet in the league. And this other guy, I don't know, his work ethic is suspect, but he has the potential to be the next Joker.
0: Well, sure. And by the way,
1: Second round pick,
0: Joker, who knew? And there are exceptions, obviously. There are exceptions.
1: Jalen Brunson.
0: I'm thinking
1: Finals MVP.
0: Well, absolutely. But look, I'm thinking when you're looking at number 20, you've got to have about five guys listed on your board because you don't know who's going to come off and who's not. So how do you rank those five guys? So if the top guy you have, and that's the guy you want, gets taken at 17,
1: mm-hmm.
0: all right, then you've got to adjust. And this guy, so that's really not the guy that you want, but he's the guy there. I mean, it's just, to me, it's such a crapshoot. I would much rather see the Spurs pull off a deal.
1: Oh, yes, we agree.
0: Than to draft at number 20. If there is somebody, if they can work that deal that involves that number 20 pick, I would much rather see them do that because they can make a trade and have a guy that can come in and contribute right away versus a guy that maybe not. I mean, look at Dylan Harper. Look at Dylan Harper. He's a perfect example of what you're talking about. Obviously, high upside. The guy's great. We saw that. But Mitch Johnson didn't trust him until what? Midway through the season?
1: Mm-hmm.
0: If not towards the end of the season. That's what I'm saying. And he was a number two overall pick. You're talking about number two overall versus number 20. Get rid of that thing. I would love to see that happen. Spurs have three picks in the second round as well. I'm with you there. But I think to rely on, no matter where you pick, okay, best player available, and it's a point guard.
1: Sure.
0: What are you going to do with that? I mean, in all sincerity, what are you going to do? Even if this is the best player available, what are you going to do with that? You got Dylan Harper and De'Aaron Fox. What are you going to do with that? And that's the thing. And so I'm with you, dude. If you can pull off a deal to get yourself a veteran, whether that's a veteran 3, 4, or 5, I'm all for it, man. I'd sign off on that right away.
1: Yeah.
0: Absolutely. What do you guys think? What do you think? Pledge and I don't think we disagree necessarily on that. He says best player available. I say get rid of the damn thing or take a big fella, because either way, I think you're kind of screwed anyway, and you're hoping that guy develops into something. And again, there are exceptions. I get that. There are certainly exceptions to every rule, and we mentioned some of them. Jalen Brunson, the Joker. I'm sure there's a long list of others as well. 656-3776, 656-ESPN. Would you like to see the Spurs take that number 20 pick and try and get something done with some other team to bring in a veteran that can contribute right away? Let's talk about it. I like this kind of talk, and I know we're going to be talking about this the next several days leading up to the draft, what the Spurs do, how they do it, and what we think they should do, because after all, we all know best anyway.
1: I agree with Gary. I do love Yaxel Lindenwood.
0: My phone number is 210.
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0: Give me a call. We'll sit down and talk, have a glass of iced tea, and go from there. All right, we'll do that when we continue here on The Blitz on 94.1 San Antonio Sports Star.
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6: 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Group K play kicked off with a surprise result in Houston as Congo secured a point against Portugal. 1-1 the final. Portugal took an early lead 6 minutes in with a Ruben Neves goal, but a Congo header by Yohan Wisa just before halftime leveled the score. Congo with its first ever World Cup goal and World Cup result against one of the favorites. Kicking off now in Group L, England begins its 2026 journey against Croatia in Dallas. Harry Kane comes into this World Cup as England's all-time leading scorer and coming off the best season of his career from a goal-scoring perspective, 61 goals in all competitions with Bayern Munich. I'm Lucas Panzeca, Westwood One Sports.
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0: time of year, to say the least, right? The NBA Finals were over. Didn't end the way we wanted it to end. But we got the NBA draft. So as disappointed as Spurs fans are, there's hope coming. What are they going to do and how are they going to do it and what happens? Who's going to be here? Who's not going to be here? All of those things, well, they'll answer themselves. Some of the big news doesn't involve the San Antonio Spurs, who are waiting on the Giannis trade to go down. By all reports, the Milwaukee Bucks would like to have this thing done before the draft next Tuesday. So there could be some fireworks coming this week if somebody gives Milwaukee something that they want. Two teams, obviously, and you guys know this, that we've been hearing about, Miami and Boston. As long as he stays in the East, that would be okay with me. I'd be fine with that. Don't hear any other things happening in the West or with any other team. So, but that could all change. I mean, you never know. Some team just step in and say, "Hey, we want to make this move. We want to win right now, and we want Giannis," and could give him some kind of deal. Who knows? But that's something certainly to watch for in the next couple of days. Will Giannis be a Milwaukee Buck by the time the NBA draft starts on Tuesday? Pledge and I were just looking at the San Antonio Spurs salaries and who's still going to be here, at least under contract anyway, and whose salaries goes off the books. You're looking at a lot of guys that didn't see the floor at all who will be off the books. Biombo, Lindy Waters is not under contract next year. Mason Plumlee, Harrison Ingram is not under contract. You got some bigger names. Obviously, Jeremy Sochan counted against the cap or the this year. His salary was still there. Kelly Olynyk going off. Harrison Barnes, he's a free agent. So a lot of movement. The Spurs will have some decisions to make. Do you bring back a Harrison Barnes at a reduced salary? Kelly Olynyk, I'm not sure. I thought that was a decent move, kind of a Harrison Barnes type move. I thought Kelly Olynyk would be that veteran guy that could come in here and maybe make a difference. Obviously, it didn't work that way because, well, Mitch Johnson didn't feel that way. He didn't see the floor much. So whether he's back or not, I don't think he will be, but you never know. I just think there's some guys out there, and the Spurs will piece some guys like that, guys like Olynyk. That are veteran guys, they will do that, and that don't cost necessarily a lot of money. But as we're going through this, the Spurs are going to have some money to spend. I the way it looks to me, handling the salary cap and that stuff, it takes a genius sometimes to do that. So we may have to get a genius that knows something about that on the air, Pledge, here in the next couple of days to see what kind of, he can educate all of us on how exactly that stuff works.
1: Sounds like a plan.
0: Yeah, needs, obviously, to me, big man, power forward, perhaps a center, something that can help Victor Wembanyama, whether playing on the floor with him at the same time or to spell him. Luke Kornet, by the way, we did look. He is under contract for the next 2 years, actually the next three. However, the final year of his contract is a team option. So he is under contract. So fully expect Luke to be here unless they work out some sort of a trade involving him. A lot of question marks right now, and you have to believe that while all of us kind of take a breath after the NBA Finals, disappointed, trying to get over that, Brian Wright and company over there went straight to work on exactly what their plan is and how they want to pursue the draft, how they want to pursue free agency, how they want to pursue any trades that may come available. Or that they're interested making some phone calls. Was that Brian Wright calling for me?
1: I think he was. He wanted to know what you thought they should do.
0: Tell him I'm open for dinner tonight if he wants to go, and as long as he's buying.
1: He said, cool, do you want to meet at J Prime?
0: Or? Absolutely.
1: Okay.
0: I like red wine, by the way. So
1: red?
0: A bottle of that. Yeah. a good one. I don't know cheapies.
1: I'll tell him to order off Pop's wine list.
0: Exactly. That would be perfect. If Pop wants to show up, he can do that too. I mean, you know, I'd give him all advice. Look, we are all better GMs, we think, in our own head than real GMs, whether that's the NBA or the NFL. But it's kind of fun because, you know, I think sports fans now are so much more educated than they ever have been. with the internet the way that it is, with social media the way that it is, with all the shows that are out there. And I just think we are all a little more educated than we have ever been. And I think it's cool. And I think when you hear some just fans talking about what they would do or how they would do it, I think, a lot of times it makes perfect sense. And while we don't have the salary or the job to be general managers, we think we are, and we can certainly play. And that's the beauty of a show like this. You out there, Claymore, Fred, Colby, any of you, all of you can be GMs. Show your general managing skills. Now, Claymore's not going to help the Spurs out because he's a big Dallas Mavericks fan. But, you know, that's okay. Maybe still some Dallas Mavericks players. Do they have anybody we want?
1: Probably.
0: Yeah, they do. Bagley is one name that they've mentioned here. I don't know. You know, it's interesting, and it's something that I myself am really going to have to hit the books with and get more educated on what's out there and who's out there and how these things can go and happen. And I'm happy to do that. In fact, very anxious to do that. So it's going to be a lot of fun over the next couple of days. It really, Claymore on our YouTube page says he can still be objective. I don't know. You're kind of like the spy in enemy territory, Claymore.
1: Spy.
0: Well, yeah, in enemy territory. You know, you got to be careful with Claymore, because he may say, hey, this is a great deal over here, and it only benefits the Dallas Mavericks. we love you, Claymore. We absolutely do, man. We're happy to have you in there, brother.
1: Yeah, Bagley's going to be a free agent. Middleton's going to be a free agent. Dwight Powell, Brandon Williams.
0: Interesting. There are some names out there. They're going to be free agents. The problem is, I think the majority of these free agents are going to get re-signed, I think.
1: LeBron?
0: Yeah, well, LeBron is one. Yeah, I mean, we have rumors now that he's talking to the Lakers about a new deal. And if that doesn't pan out with the Lakers, apparently the Warriors are waiting in the wings to try and snag him. That would be an interesting thing because, look, LeBron has made no secret of the fact he'd love to play with Curry and vice versa. And both of them at the end of their career.
1: He doesn't have to come to a deal with the Lakers. He's a free agent.
0: Well, I'm just saying, if they want to play together, they can make that happen. But I'm saying they're negotiating. And I think if you're LeBron, even though, I don't know, San Francisco's not that far away, if you're LeBron, all his business is in L.A.
2: Bronny has earned it.
0: Yeah, and then there's that guy, too. So, yeah. Yeah, then there's that guy.
1: Although, if LeBron does sign with the Warriors, makes it very hard for them to re-sign an impending free agent of their own, I wouldn't mind.
0: Oh, Kristaps Porzingis?
1: Wouldn't be a bad fit next to Wemby.
0: May not be. He concerns me a little bit injury-wise, but yeah, I think it would be fine. There's some opportunity out there. Just looking around at what I've seen and what you've seen, and there are some opportunities out there for the Spurs to make a splash if they so choose to do that. And I guarantee you they are in there working on it now, whatever their plan is. And obviously we don't know what that plan is. You got to figure the core of this team is going to stay together. There's no question about that, right? They've got their big threes. The core of this team is going to stay together. What pieces do they add to the pie?
1: I got a question for you.
0: All right.
1: It's going to make your head explode.
0: Oh, boy.
1: This should wait to the next segment and carry it over.

0: piece, and I think maybe should have been a little bit bigger piece in the NBA Finals just because of his veteran leadership. I understand his play may have caused a little bit of that, but do you bring him back? Is he one of those guys that you bring back? So a lot of questions, but they're going to – it's just the Spurs way. They have their core, and they're going to add veteran pieces to that core. Who those pieces are remains to be seen. And that's just what the Spurs have done their whole career. Claymore says that Porzingis, 15 to 20 minutes per game, be a great addition to the team.
1: Exactly.
0: Play a role kind of like Boris Diaw did. You know, whenever we talk about veterans that they added, Boris Diaw is one of those guys I always kind of forget about, and I don't know why, because he was a pretty big piece of the puzzle at that time. So
1: I like Porzingis in that kind of role. A P.J. Tucker would kind of fit that role.
0: Yep. It's going to be interesting, and I just hope the Spurs are thinking the same way, Pledge. Go out and grab somebody. We'll talk more about it if you guys so choose when we return here on the Blitz. 94.1 San Antonio Sports Star. Hey, all the rain we've had, I'm telling you, if you think there's something wrong with your roof, if you're seeing something on your ceiling that just doesn't look right, give Stevens Roofing and Solar a call, 210-785-0994. 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
8: You know, very excited about tomorrow's show because we're talking NBA draft. And we've got a guy that is projected to go in the top 10 is going to come on with us tomorrow, about 3:10 tomorrow afternoon. Kingston Flemings out of Houston is going to join us, courtesy of USAA, tomorrow afternoon. We're going to talk to him about the NBA draft and some other things as well. But looking forward to that. And he's obviously got a bright future in the NBA. So make plans right now to join us. Kingston Flemings joining us here on the Blitz about 3:10 or so tomorrow afternoon. So certainly excited about that. Excited about it all, I'm going to tell you. The Cowboys wrapping up their mini camp. And, and no fireworks, obviously, out of there, especially with the way George Pickens showed up. He was there. He's been a model citizen. We hear the interview that he did. He was absolutely perfect. I don't know if anybody coached him or what they did, but that was outstanding, the way he answered questions today. Yesterday, I should say. It was just spectacular. And so he's doing all the right things. And I think trying to show Jerry Jones that maybe he should sign him. Although I don't think Jerry is going to I don't think Jerry's going to. Going to sign him. He's going to play under the franchise tag, so I don't think he's going to do him much good at all. But either way, Cowboys looking strong. And this mini camp is bittersweet to me. I don't know about you guys, but it's bittersweet to me because you it ends football for about a month and a half. Which is sad. Yeah, football ends, and there will be
9: unless somebody gets in trouble.
8: Well, there'll be some talk, obviously, a little bit, but I mean, between the end of this tomorrow and the start of training camp in late July, it's just like, oh man, that kind of sucks. But
9: I will say,
8: what
9: this year has flown by.
8: Has it not? Because of the Spurs,
9: we are a month away.
8: Yeah.
9: From training camp.
8: Uh huh.
9: Almost. Exactly. A month and like a week, maybe. That's going to go real fast.
8: It's
9: I have
8: incredible.
9: A feeling that's going to go so fast. It'll be here before we know it.
8: Dude, I hope so. I hope you're absolutely right because I am so ready for football season. I really am. But I'm always ready for football season, especially now the Spurs are going to. But that's the reason. I mean, we've been so lucky with what the Spurs did. And it's just been a lot of fun to cover this Spurs amazing run. And I know all of you were extremely excited about all of that. So looking forward to it. And again, a lot of talk on our San Antonio Sports Star YouTube page about Kingston Fleming's. Claymore's hoping he's going to end up with the Dallas Mavericks. Boy. Well, we'll ask him about that tomorrow when we talk to him here on the Blitz. About 3:10 or so. So, and obviously those guys don't care. They're going to get drafted by whomever they're going to get drafted by, and they're going to love it. And, I mean, it's their opportunity to go to the NBA. By the way, I did mention this. Fred reminds me. He's a Brennan High School guy. So, just a good kid, too, man. He's a good young man. I gotta stop saying that, a kid. But to me, hell, you're a kid.
9: I am, Pledge. Though. I am a kid, though.
8: Yeah, well, yeah. I'm really looking forward to that. It's going to be a lot of fun, and it's all thanks to our friends from USAA. So we'll
9: that's going to be fun. Yeah, and don't forget, right after the draft, we start gearing up for free agency.
8: I know
9: what
8: the free agency
9: is. Backwards from the NFL. Yep,
8: it is.
9: You got draft, then free agency, and free agency is kind of the fun part of the NBA, even more so than the draft.
8: I think it's June 30th, if I'm not mistaken, is when all of that opens
9: legal
8: up.
9: Legal tampering.
8: Yeah, when all that opens up. So, yeah, you're right. It goes bam, bam.
9: Then bam, training camp.
8: And then training camp, bam, bam. It's just fun, man. You know, sports is just such a big part of everybody's life, and everybody has a great time with it. And it's just fantastic.
9: And our final major falls in between the NBA free agency and training camp starting.
8: Should we talk golf, Pledge, at the risk of...
9: This is your show. We can do whatever you want.
8: Well, you know, I understand that, but I'm just saying, not a lot of golf fans out there. The one piece of good news is, and going into this, Scottie Scheffler, this could be the career grand slam for him.
9: And, you know, new driver.
8: New driver. Dude, I read an article today that they're getting the course, making it a little easier on purpose. They're doing that because the wind is blowing so hard.
9: Yeah, I mean, how easy?
8: Well,
9: how much easier can you? They're talking about greens being unhittable in certain conditions with that wind.
8: They're going to make them a little slower, is what I was reading about. Because the one guy that was quoted in this thing from the PGA said, we can make this golf course about as brutal as anything there is.
9: I want that.
8: And, well, I think they're depending, I guess, on how it works out and how it happens. I'm looking forward to it. And it all kicks off early in the morning. And there's some really good groupings for the first two rounds. And so it's going to be a lot of fun, and I can't wait for it.
9: I'd love to see Scotty get the career grand slam, but I'd also love to see Ludwig Oberg get his first one.
8: That would be nice, too. I tell you, Fitzpatrick is playing as well as anybody
9: right now.
8: I mean, so he could do something. I think this thing's wide open. Scotty Scheffler, in fact, Fitzpatrick overtook Scheffler for number one in the world with his showing there last weekend in Canada.
9: Mm-hmm.
8: So
9: RBC.
8: Yep. So it's going to be interesting to see. I'm looking forward to it. It's going to be a lot of fun.
9: I'm looking forward to the course because the nightmare fuel that this course could produce, that's what I look forward to. More so than even the golfers, I'm looking forward to the course, the conditions, how tough it's playing. Like, these are the staples of championship golf.
8: Well, and think about it, too. Obviously, the Masters is the Masters. It's the granddaddy of them all. You got the other majors, too. But this is the United States Open.
9: Yeah.
8: I mean, this is the United States Open, right?
9: One of my favorite U.S. Opens.
8: Absolutely.
9: Of all time.
8: Shinnecock.
9: No, not Shinnecock.
8: Okay.
9: I'm just talking about one of my favorite ones that I ever witnessed during the Tiger Slam in 2000.
8: Okay.
9: When he blew away the field, was 10, 11 under, mm-hmm. I think. He was double-digit shots clear of everyone. Nobody else in the field broke par at Pebble that week. Those are the kind of course conditions I love to see, and to see if people can rise above it the way Tiger did.
8: Well, the good news is, I think, for golf fans, is there's no Tiger Woods in the field, and there's a hell of a lot of good players. I think it's anybody's I don't see anybody running away with this thing. I think it's going to be close all the way through Sunday. It's going to be interesting to see, and I'm looking forward to it. I really am.
9: Well, it's going
8: to
9: be close, but it's also, I feel, just the course conditions alone, no lead is safe.
8: No, you're exactly right. Man, it's going to be a lot of fun. Now I'm fired up about it. I'll be up early tomorrow watching that, the early tee times. I think I was looking, and I can't remember exactly, but I think Scheffler and Scheffler and McIlroy and those guys tee off pretty early. You know, you'll be able to watch those guys, and there's some pretty good groupings in the afternoon as well. So obviously we'll give you guys updates as we go through. We got a lot to do tomorrow. It's going to be fun, along with the Kingston Fleming's. Again, the Cowboys wrap things up tomorrow, so that's going to be fun. And we'll send them off with a bang. I'm expecting to hear from Dak Prescott at some point in time, whether he doesn't, if that knee thing is his excuse to get out of the media, I'm not sure, but yeah, we'll see. We talked about this story, Pledge, a little bit earlier, and I find it kind of funny. I really do. Floyd Mayweather, you heard this thing? Facing felony charges for writing a hot check. This happened in Las Vegas.
9: Who writes a check?
8: Well, I don't know who writes it. Obviously, Floyd Mayweather does. I don't know if Mayweather just gave this guy a bad check on purpose, or if he's having some money issues. I mean, he bought a $200,000 watch. That's what he wrote the check for, $200,000, and it bounced. Now, I can't fault the watch guy. I would take a $200,000 check from Floyd Money Mayweather, thinking it would be just fine. So I don't know if Mayweather did that on purpose. I hope he's not having financial issues. I mean, that guy was like the richest guy on the planet for a long time. I mean, he had more money than Fort Knox, for goodness sake. This guy was incredible. So, but it's just a weird story of him being, this are felony charges, too, for writing a check, obviously, $200,000. And that's a hell of a lot of money. But I hope he gets out of this thing. I want to continue to follow that because, it's a hell of an interesting story. There was one other story, Pledge, that I find very comical. There's a French tennis player. I hope I'm saying his name right. Quarantin Moutet is how I think you say this. And he was doing a post-match interview. And I think he gets a little bit irritated with the reporter asking the questions. I don't know. I'll let you listen to this.
10: 142 mile an hour second serve. How tough is it to return that?
11: That's so frustrating. You know, when I had a match point, I was on the second serve. Okay, you aim in the middle. Whatever you do, you just put the ball in the court, and then he hits me 142. I was like, I would have to serve, and I would have to.
10: No F bombs, please. No. Right, Quarantin. I'm going to ask you one more question. Apologies, everyone, for the language there. I'm going to ask you one more question, so please keep it clean, okay? You on the grass last week, unfortunately, didn't go your way. What's it like to get your first victory? Okay. Quarantin, we need to improve that for the next round. Apologies, everyone. Quarantin Moutet.
8: Oh, honey, pull your head out of your behind.
9: Moutet.
8: Would you please? My goodness. See, she pissed him off. No F-bombs, please. Okay.
9: I mean,
8: F you.
9: Is that making him mad, though? Because, honestly, she's got a job. She's on TV.
8: I get it.
9: You've got to protect.
8: Well, I don't know if she was on TV or if this was I'm not sure exactly. But I know you hear people laughing in the
9: I guarantee
8: stands.
9: You there's a fine coming to him.
8: I'm sure there is, but I don't think he cared. Because I think he won the match, so I don't know what money was involved there. I just think it's funny. And I'm not sure if she was more of a, would be stealing my lucky charms, or English. I don't remember. I heard a tinge of both there, so I'm not really sure.
12: Would be stealing my lucky charms.
8: Not really sure who was who there. Want to thank everybody for voting in the poll today. It was as of today, Victor Wembanyama, is he already the face of the NBA? And you guys believe that he is. The majority, 56% say yes, 44% say no. So there you go. Thanks for voting in our poll. And obviously, well, tomorrow's a day that ends in Y, so we will have another poll of some sort for all of y'all tomorrow. You are welcome. No, I'd make plans again. Kingston Flemings. I can't tell you how excited I am to interview that young man out of Brennan High School, expected to be a top 10 pick in the draft coming up here on Tuesday. Looking forward to visiting with him. Hope you guys are as well. And then who knows? Who knows what other surprises Pledge and I will have up our sleeve tomorrow? You just never know. You've got a show and a full show tonight, don't you?
9: I do.
8: 1 hour of extra innings with James Pledger is coming up next here on 94.1 San Antonio Sports Star. Be sure and join the fellas in the morning. Rob and AJ, they will get you started at 6 a.m. And, of course, well, I'll be back here behind the mic tomorrow at 2. Until then, everybody, I hope you have a great Wednesday night.
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9: In the NBA. 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

0: ESPN's Brian Windhorst, LeBron James already in talks with the Los Angeles Lakers to return for a record 24th season in the NBA. Warriors are said to be waiting in the wings if he weren't to re-sign up there in LA. At the College World Series, the Texas Longhorns, their run in Omaha is done after falling to Georgia.
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0: 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I am James Pledger. 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Go ahead and like, subscribe while you're there. You're able to comment along with the show as it happens. Or you can always feel free to call in the old-fashioned way and have a conversation. 210-656-ESPN, 656-3776. If you want to be a part of the conversation, love to have the conversation with y'all as we start here on Extra Innings with Pledger tonight and take you all the way up till 7 o'clock as lots going on throughout the world of sports, including the San Antonio Spurs, as it was a record. It was the most viewed final since the Bulls-Jazz in 98. It averaged over 26 million viewers. It peaked at 33 million. And everybody tuning in to see, A, the Knicks, one of the largest media markets in the NBA, and the largest star in the NBA in Victor Wembanyama, and one of the biggest TV draws in people just wanting to see what he's done. And after it was all said and done, Spurs lose in five. They're leading for over 74% of the time in that series. They held a double-digit lead in every game, yet they lose 4-1, which leaves a sour taste and a lot of Spurs fans' mouth as we head into the offseason. And part of that is now you start to question yourself, was the Spurs season actually a success? Well, Morning Huddle guys, Rob and AJ, talking about it earlier this morning on the Morning Huddle.
10: We were talking about how whether or not we should be excited or disappointed in the Spurs season. And there is... There's a couple things. So this, you can take these numbers as positive or negative. Throughout the finals, the Spurs led for 178 minutes. New York led for 57.
11: That's fingers on a chalkboard. You know what I mean? That's nails on a chalkboard. That's Velcro. That's chewing on aluminum foil. That is the worst thing to tell me.
10: That is more. That's about 77% of the time. That the game wasn't tied, the Spurs were the one with the lead.
11: Remember the rope-a-dope with Ollie and Foreman? We got rope-a-doped.
10: It is by far the highest percentage of time leading the finals by the loser since at least 1971, because that's the first year they started tracking this type of data. And he says the Spurs could end up regretting this missed opportunity, even if they were nominally ahead of schedule. A return trip to the finals is never guaranteed, even for a team with its youth and tremendous talent. And he brings up a team that we were talking about in the offseason, the 2011 Oklahoma City Thunder.
11: Loaded for bear.
10: Three future MVPs on the roster, never made it back to the finals. Although he says, however, there is no chance San Antonio trades reserve guard Dylan Harper like those Thunder did with reserve guard James Harden.
11: Yeah, Edwin brought up the fact that they chose Serge Ibaka over James Harden. No, that will not happen. But the problem was that team collapsed under the weight of stardom. That you had three superstars, all of which wanted to be alpha dogs. And they just had to kind of chisel it away.
10: Is there a world where that happens here?
11: I don't know. Honest to God.
10: We
11: got three alpha dog types, I'll tell you that. But there's been teams where it has been just fine. But this situation, I mean, James Harden is a unique cat on his own. And we also know that over the years, the other two have turned out to be less than completely stable types.
10: Yeah.
11: So there was the unique perfect storm to that Oklahoma City team that I know for a fact we're not going to have to deal with. But I do also admit that these are three potential, if things go right and everything in their worlds go right, that types that are, you know, standing in front of a crowd in Springfield, Massachusetts at some point. Yeah. All three have Hall of Fame written potential. They're on the watch list already. So there is the potential of stardom bringing it down. There's the potential for money bringing it down. There's so many little things that play into this that, yeah, they've got more tools than most, but they still got just as far to go.
10: LeBron reached the finals as a 22-year-old, like Wimby. And people in Cleveland probably thought, well, yeah, sucks that we lost to the Spurs, but we're going to be winning titles up and down the next several years. Well, it turns out LeBron didn't win one until 4 years later with the Miami Heat. And it's, you know, not to say that any of these guys are, headed out, but there's a world where one day they decide they don't want to be, especially a guy like Wimby, who is bigger than basketball. Or at least is bigger than, like, his brand is bigger than his basketball.
11: Yes.
10: There's a world where he decides, okay, I can do bigger things in New York or L.A.
11: Or, if we're going down the what ifs and possibilities and nightmares, then there's the Yao Ming application where his body just can't do it.
10: That's the next thing.
11: You only got a couple of years of this, and his body starts to wear out because 7'5" just can't do this.
10: They could suffer season-altering injuries at inopportune times, which is what stymied the post-77 Blazers and Bill Walton. The Blazers were another team that looked like they were
11: his feet just wouldn't keep up.
10: They could run into financial troubles under the
11: second
10: apron regime. De'Aaron Fox has $22 million coming his way. You look at Giannis and Joker, who both looked like when they both went and won. We assumed if they're not winning another one, they're at least going to be back playing for one, and neither one of them have been back to the finals since they got there.
11: Bud didn't last a year.
10: Or, he says, they could simply come up on the wrong end of future coin flips with Oklahoma City, which this season, the series was a coin flip. It landed Spurs. Next season, it could be seven games, land Thunder. It says they're just as young, just as talented, and just as hungry for another finals chance. So they get like the idea that now it doesn't make sense to be like a downer on the Spurs.
11: Well, this is worst case scenario.
10: Yeah.
11: But you have to keep into account. You have to pepper that with the optimism that there have been plenty of situations much like this that didn't. But for every success, there is that same story. We overcame all that, and that's why we're here.
10: Yes.
11: That's how the plots are written. We've been a part, fortunately, of the Spurs. We had a 20-year pretty good chapter, ups and downs, but for the most part, we were always at the beginning of every year for 20 years, felt like we were as good as anyone, and if the brakes fell, we were going to be there.
10: But going into next season, the Spurs still have the best roster situation in the NBA as far as
11: money and
10: talent and really room for growth. Like they are in the best.
11: I would say of all time. They are in the best situation I can think of since the year that the Lakers won it all and managed to draft number one overall James Harden.
10: James Worthy. Okay.
11: They already had Magic. They had Worthy. They had Kareem. They didn't have Worthy. They had Wilkes. They had all these guys. And then they drafted number one overall. Never seen anything like it since. We're a team that is set up for future success unlike any team I have ever seen.
10: or like the time when the Spurs had David Robinson, and then he missed a year with an injury, and they came back, and suddenly they were able to draft Tim Duncan.
11: Yeah, keeping in mind, though, the one fear was we didn't really know how bad David's back was. Turns out it was utterly false. But, you know, at the time, we were told that his back was so bad he couldn't play for 60 games. Turns out it was, you know, strategery. But there was the fear. But, yeah, you add those Twin Towers, and at that point you go, the worst case scenario then too. David's back's bad. He's Little Mermaid. He's soft. Tim's, you know, so quiet. Is he going to be able to do it? We can't find a point guard. We'd hate our coach. Popovich, what the hell's he doing? This guy was a palace coup, and all those things came to be. That's where the stories turned great.
10: They're essentially where the Oklahoma City Thunder were 2 years ago.
11: Mm-hmm. With a young coach.
10: A young Shea and a young
11: G League
10: and a young Jalen Williams.
11: Yeah.
10: And what the Thunder were able to do. And now, it's expensive now. It's about to get expensive, and that's why the Spurs are in a more enviable spot, because they're where the Thunder were, not where they are. The Thunder are about to run into financial troubles because everybody's earned their money.
11: That's what the league's designed to do.
10: Yes.
11: I mean, you get 5 years, man. That's what you get. And our clock started running. Good or bad, the moment we unexpectedly fell into this remarkable Dylan Harper, who changed the calculus of this franchise in so many ways unexpectedly that I think they're still trying to figure out, obviously, given the play of De'Aaron Harper in a very short period of his career, that the drafting of Dylan Harper just utterly shook the snow globe of what the Spurs thought they were doing.
10: Yeah.
11: In the best possible way. But we added a guy that is unlike anybody we've ever drafted before, because we thought he was going to be good. It's Manu-esque, where the guy walks onto the court, and I can guarantee you, in hindsight, the first time we watched him play against the rest of the Spurs, even De'Aaron Harper went, or De'Aaron Fox went, oh, no.
10: Yeah.
11: You know, even the moment, and I wouldn't have believed it until Devin let it slip.
10: That he was unhappy with playing time.
11: He knows he's that good now, too. And that's a great thing.
10: Although, listen, man, Dylan Harper, if not for Cooper Flagg, would have been the number one pick in the draft. Like, absolutely, he was. Absolutely.
11: But
10: he knew the whole time.
11: Well, we know what talent looks like, but it's the other things he does that we can't even quantify, that you just watch him do twice a game. You go, there ain't a coach in the world that could have told him how to do that. His mama's a hell of a coach, because he learned to do that when he was long before some coach was standing over him with a whistle. That he just does things as a guard that you see about once every 10 years, that a guy just shows up and can just freaking do it, and is better at it the bigger the moment.
10: Yeah.
11: And that can change the calculus of this team, and it could be to the best, or it could be to the point where his light is so bright that everybody's trying to keep up, and, you know, he means as much to Wimby as Wimby does to the city, that they become absolutely necessary together, the Pippen Jordan in a different way, that these guys will function so much better together that everything else must be damned. And that's something that I don't think we were even begin ready to even think about, because we just spent $240 million on a guy that we were hoping would be some of that, a little of that. Most of that, but not all of what Dylan Harper brought. Not all of what we saw over that five-game stretch in the finals. And quite frankly, the numbers tell us nobody's ever done this before. The numbers tell us no rookie has ever done what he did.
10: Yeah. I think that the upside of Dylan Harper is so spectacular. Like, I think Dylan Harper, I've heard people say James Harden, and I don't like that comment.
11: I like as far as just creativity. He just does things that nobody thinks he can do.
10: You know, Dylan Harper reminds me of, and this is, again, anytime you're comparing guys to the Hall of Famers, it's risky. A guy who's played one season. He reminds me of Dwayne Wade. And Dwayne Wade went on to win a whole lot of championships.
11: He carried LeBron to his first one.
10: And I would not be shocked if that's where Dylan Harper ends up being. Which brings me to, like you said, there eventually could be a 1 and 1A with, like, the idea that Wimby is guaranteed to be the best player on this team. Well, there's a world where there's a discussion about it.
11: Big men are always reliant.
10: A la Shaq, Kobe, yes. a la LeBron and Dwayne Wade, like, where it's like, yeah, I see the argument for where this guy's better, but what about this? And, like, it's rare that I think Boston with, I mean, obviously, I think the ceiling is higher for what they've got here in San Antonio, but with Tatum and Brown, fair. Everybody tells me Jason Tatum's better than Jaylen Brown, and then I watch him play, and I'm like, I'm not so sure.
11: Seems like I seem like Jaylen Brown won a lot of games. No, I all of that. So the calculus changed, and when I see writers write this, I appreciate that they're doing it from 30,000 feet because sometimes I'm at the 10,000 foot view and I'm too close to it. And I appreciate what he's saying because sometimes I feel like these guys are out of touch and they're saying things that they're projecting onto the Spurs that I know things that aren't true.
10: Yeah.
11: But I just know that the De'Aaron Fox thing isn't going away, and it's something that is going to have to be addressed. And if it's addressed correctly, sadly, Dylan Harper's going to be mad. If it's addressed correctly, because the Spurs, I hate for everybody to have to, let's hear this, have to have De'Aaron Fox on the court.
10: I don't disagree with that.
11: Now, it doesn't mean in the same role that he's been, but we saw even in this playoff what his value is. Above and beyond missing shots, my God, that'll never happen again, I hope. But we do know now, and even De'Aaron knows, that the escalator has reached its peak, and his career with the Spurs will never be as what it was intended. And he's going to have to accept that.
10: Yeah.
11: You're never going to be what we thought you were going to be and what we even told you.
10: But you know what? Again, I'm not sure that the Spurs and De'Aaron had this in mind. I think that De'Aaron understood that he was
11: he understood he was coming here to help Victor. He did not come here to foster a dude that's going to take his job.
10: That's true.
11: And so, no, I firmly agree with you. He came here to
10: catapult a lesser role.
11: The beast, and I will bask in the sunshine that is reflected off of you. He did not come here to foster a dude that is going to take minutes, points, and things from him.
10: And you know what? I don't know De'Aaron Fox personally. Like, I haven't been around him enough to know this. I feel like if I'd spent my entire career in Sacramento, even this year where I was a disastrous finals for him, obviously, and now everybody's mad at him, this probably still feels like, what a relief.
11: I hope.
10: On a team where there's actually like a goal, dude, you know? I hope that De'Aaron Fox is that mature.
11: That's why the old heads, the unks need to call him and say, dude, you're going to make every penny that's been promised you. Now, it might not occur in the time frame. If you want to be what you came here to be, which is a world champion, and get all the fruits from that, you've been alone. You know what that's like. You'll get $260 million. Now, we might come to you and say, well, you bounce this down another 5-6 years. Will you readjust if you want to stay here? We can't pay you the way that we were going to pay you, but you're going to get every penny. Tim bounced it down the road. Now, I know the financials are different now in the modern NBA, but if you will take that seat and become the best, you know, I hate the saying, but it's true, star in your role, dude, the glory and all that will follow, just call and talk to Tony Parker, call and talk to the greatness that will follow if you decide to be the third or the fourth instead of being the one or the two.
0: It's going to be very interesting because there are a lot of obstacles. There are a ton of things that need to happen for the San Antonio Spurs to maintain this. They're in a good orbit right now. They're so early on in this that even the Harden, Westbrook, etc., having to pick on who they're keeping, Ibaka, Harden. The Spurs are 3 years away from having to make any of those decisions right now. But they're set up for success in the here and now. And they have to operate in these 2 to 3 year windows around what they perceive as their core and make very tough decisions in the very near future moving forward as it pertains to how they go about the construction of this roster, whether it is having to let De'Aaron Fox go a little bit early out of his contract, how they manage them, because I do think we're going to see a lot more of this three-guard lineup at the end of games with Victor Wembanyama on the floor, and maybe, depending what they do this offseason, whether it's Cornette, another small like Devin Vassell, or if they decide to bring in a player like a Kristaps Porzingis or a Lauri Markkanen or PJ Tucker. Like, however they're going to, you're going to see those three guards on the floor in late game situations together in a lot of situations. And I think a lot like you saw this year, you're going to see De'Aaron Fox playing off the ball more. But as Spurs fans, we also have to remember that this team that we've said many, many times was ahead of schedule. And this season, despite the heartbreak, was a success. It did not end the way it was trending. It did not end the way that anyone anticipated, especially after getting past Oklahoma City. But man, the future is shining bright. Lots of things can derail it. That is true. But the way these guys talk, and remember when Dev Vassell talked about Dylan Harper and his playing time, he talked about early on in his rookie year, fighting through the struggles of playing time, et cetera, because Harper wasn't getting the minutes early in the season. That seems to, of course, corrected as the season went on and into the postseason. I think they need to find a way, much like they did with Manu Ginobili, to have him on the floor in crunch time situations, because he is, in fact, one of your best players and is going to be a very, very important cog when it comes to winning and winning championships as this thing continues the same way that Manu Ginobili was. Whether he comes off the bench to start games or not, his minutes will not reflect his role, and you could see multiple Sixth Man of the Year awards coming soon for a guy like Dylan Harper. This is Extra Innings with Pledger. I am James Pledger right here on 94.1 San Antonio Sports Star. As we continue here on Extra Innings with Pledger, we're going to take a look over at the NFL because the Dallas Cowboys, well, they're in the middle of mini camps right now. George Pickens is there. Dak Prescott, a little nicked up, but that new defense is also on display. What all are the takeaways that we have from mini camps as we get ready to go into the hiatus before we get a really good look and the pads go on at training camp? Well, RJ Ochoa, editor-in-chief of Blogging the Boys, ended up joining Joe on the Blitz a little bit earlier today. We'll bring you some of that as we continue here on Extra Innings with Pledger on 94.1 San Antonio Sports Star.
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0: sports are? I am James Pledger. Appreciate y'all riding along with me tonight. 210-656-ESPN, 656-3776. If you want to be a part of the conversation as we continue here on Extra Innings with Pledger on 94.1 San Antonio Sports Star. On YouTube, at SA Sports Star. Go ahead and like, comment there. Claymore, admiring my old school David Beckham England jersey that I got. Reminiscent of, he said he was a Man U fan. I too am a Man U fan, much because of David Beckham in those days, and reminiscing about some of the great players, both in England and in Manchester United history. Lots of talk about that Oklahoma City trio that got broken up, and it wasn't just the trio. Serge Ibaka, Kendrick Perkins, there were a lot of good players drafted by Sam Presti onto that team, and he has done it yet again. When you talk about what they've done with Shai Gilgeous-Alexander, Chet Holmgren, Jalen Williams going out and getting an Alex Caruso, trading for Nikola Topic, who didn't get to play a whole lot this year. We'll see what brings of him next year, but a guy I really liked, at least in the draft process. So they are also loaded for bear, much like the San Antonio Spurs, and it is going to be an epic fight between those two squads as this continues to go on throughout the next few years, as the salary cap, not really an issue for either of them right now, will be very, very soon, though. And it's going to be interesting to see how that shakes out. Salary cap, very much a thing for the Dallas Cowboys. They moved on from Micah Parsons, and they've made a whole bunch of improvements. They've added Quinnen Williams and Kenny Clark and Rashawn Gary, and they have revamped that entire defensive unit, and Christian Parker is the one that is leading the charge for that unit now, one of the young, hot, up-and-coming defensive assistants that is now getting his chance to be a defensive coordinator under a Brian Schottenheimer, who's raved about him in past interviews, talking about his ability to teach and how important that is. And Parker was actually at the podium earlier today and talked about the praise that he has received from this coaching staff, from the front office, from Jerry, from everybody involved about his ability to teach as a defensive coordinator.
1: I take a lot of pride in it. I think our staff takes a lot of pride in it as well. At the foundation of it, if you're a coach, you're a teacher. That's the essence of what we do. We have to get guys taught schematically, technically, fundamentally, all those things, and allow them to come to life. So, you know, I think just over the years, you kind of have different ways of doing it, whether it's cahoots, whether it's, you know, hard quizzes, whether you give guys a personal whiteboard to carry around in a meeting room, whether you put them on the board in your office and surprise them, whether it's film and have them write out responses and hand it back to you. Like, there's so many different ways to check for understanding, and that's all we're trying to do. Again, that goes back to the communication and making sure that everybody's on the same page. You don't want guys to sit there in silence and assume that anybody knows anything. So it's a constant process of getting those mental reps. You know, you're kind of tricking your brain into thinking it's another rep on the field when you're, you know, doing it on the paper. So we try to take that approach and just be as thorough as possible.
0: And it's very, very good to hear that, because it's his ability to teach, it's his ability to communicate, it's his ability to get to all the players on his roster, because it's not one specific way. He told you, you know, it's quizzing them, it's having them write it out. Different strokes for different folks. And everybody learns differently, and everybody ingests differently, and everybody processes differently. And it's finding the ways, as a teacher, to get those things across to make sure everybody is on the same page. And it's really refreshing to hear, because a lot of people have their own way of doing things, including coaches, and they will preach their way of doing things, and you have to follow. And he does a good job of adapting and trying to find a way to commit and communicate with every player on his roster to make sure that they get it, they understand it, they are all up to speed on how it goes. And that's how they get these plays called and communicated on the field. And that was such a big issue we heard last year, was the communication was an issue. There was a breakdown in communication. There was communication on the defensive. There was so much issues with the communication. And Christian Parker really seems to be focused on his ability to teach and get these guys to be able to communicate with one another and each other on the defensive side as they install his teachings. And that's very, very cool. RJ Ochoa of Blogging the Boys, he is our Cowboys insider. He ended up joining Joe a little bit earlier today on the Blitz to talk about what's going on out at Cowboys minicamp.
2: RJ Ochoa, Blogging the Boys, joining us here on the Blitz on 94.1 San Antonio Sports Star. Obviously, the Cowboys in a mandatory minicamp, RJ, and the big story leading up to this was George Pickens. Would he show up? I really never doubted that he would show up, honestly. I thought he would. I mean, the guy signed the franchise tag. Why would you do that if your plan was not to show up?
3: Yeah, look, when I saw you guys at the Super Bowl, at that point in time, I was definitely concerned that he would miss stuff like this. I think 95% of the air in that balloon was let out when he signed the tag, to your point. And I think ultimately there is no, and has been no rational defense as to why he did so, in my mind, until yesterday. You know, I think every offseason we learn something new. Somebody has a different approach to something that conventional wisdom, conventional norms have suggested go one way for a long time. And I don't think any of us are afraid to admit that Pickens' agent, David Mulugeta, is a bit of a visionary and somebody who's willing to blaze his own trail. And I think that he is finally leading the charge, or he's a person who is, and saying that, look, you just cannot win the short game relative to the franchise tag. You just can't. I mean, it's a weapon designed to maximize owners' interest, teams' interest, and if you're placed under the franchise tag, you're really kind of stuck for that specific season. And so I give Pickens credit because we all, you know, said when he announced he was going to sign it, why now? Why? And then when he actually did sign it, why now? This is kind of strange. And then to show up yesterday and say, yeah, I'm not going to hold out. I'm going to play on the tag. He is zigging where everybody has zagged, and he is way more properly, way more astutely, way more patiently playing the long game. And I don't know that everybody necessarily does this moving forward, but I do think it is, you know, cut from a different sort of cloth. And I attribute that to David Mulugeta and obviously how he's amassed his success and fortune across his career. But I think the why, you know, as far as all these questions we've had, is because they're approaching this differently than most people have.
2: Well, and not only that, RJ, I honestly believe that George Pickens, and not just Pickens, I think a lot of those players in that locker room feel like this team might be pretty special. And if you've got an offense the way that it clicked last year and add that to a much better defense, I mean, who knows? This team could make some noise this year. Believe it. I know everybody says that every year. I get it, and everybody's laughing at me. But I honestly believe it this year.
3: Yeah, I mean, look, would I love to believe that Pickens is showing up because he believes the locker room is special and they have a chance to do something awesome?
2: It's what he said, sure, RJ. It's what he said.
3: I'm in no way minimizing that possibility. I want to be very clear here. But, you know, I think we all understand what the Tooth Fairy is, the Easter Bunny, so on and so forth. And so we all understand that everybody has a bottom line. And that's why I've landed on the conclusion that he and his representation are viewing their bottom line as benefiting the most from playing this hand this way. But multiple things can be true. It could certainly be true that he truly has that level of earnest ambition and want and merit and whatnot. And look, we now live in a world where Arsenal won the Premier League, and that's a soccer thing again for you, Joe. And much to our own, you know, demise, the New York Knicks won the NBA championship. I mean, droughts are ending. It is raining down from the sports clouds. And why can't the grass in the lawn of the Dallas Cowboys finally be the one that's watered?
2: Well, unfortunately, the lawn won't last at Jerry World. It will come up, and there'll be artificial turf there. The tent will come off the windows, too. I got to tell you, and I don't know if you found the same humor, and I thought Brian Schottenheimer was great the other day when he was talking about the soccer teams are going to miss the experience of tinted windows. I thought that was classic.
3: You know, he is quite charming, and I think that you have to be to hold that job. I think that Mike McCarthy was very charming, didn't get a lot of credit for it. And I think, similarly, Jason Garrett was maybe not so much charming, but he managed things well and proper like a CEO does. And it just, it makes you kind of want to have a beer with Shoddy, right? Like, he's that guy who can crack that joke. And it's stating the obvious in a way that we all know that's frustrating and stupid and dumb, but just kind of accepting that it is what it is. And I think that's honestly his greatest strength, is that more so than anybody else, he's able to make peace with whatever it is and power through and deal with the stupidity that is the Cowboys sometimes. And I think, you know, to the collective point, we're seeing all that bleed through the team's culture here in his second season in charge.
2: Absolutely. And he looks more, not that he wasn't comfortable last year, but I just think, you know, you come into this year, you know what's happening, you know where you're going, what you're doing, the direction. He's got the coaches, I think, that he wants in place. And he just seems

0: to the rhymes and the rhythms of his profession and what it asks of him now, relative to what it asked of him, obviously, before that.
1: RJ Ochoa joining us here on the Blitz, blogging the boys. RJ, when you look at this team, and I know we have some fun with Jerry Jones with the grass and the windows and all of that, and Jerry's not going to change all of that. But I think the veteran Cowboys, guys like Dak Prescott, for example, and while I criticize Dak sometimes, I respect the hell out of him in a lot of ways, just for his leadership and his maturity and all of that kind of stuff. And I think you come to a point, I think, if you're with the Cowboys long enough, you know that some things are just the way that they are. They're not going to change, so we better deal with it. And I think having a guy like Dak Prescott there kind of helps some of the other guys realize that and just move on and pick your battles.
0: Yeah, I mean, I think that, you know, I'm not trying to put words in anybody's mouth, but Dak and Petey, who's not quite been around as long, but it's certainly been around long enough to get the gist of things, their first comments at training camp last year when you guys were there, when they were asked about the ongoing, at the time, Micah Parsons contract situations, they both said things to the effect that were like, yeah, it's, you know, again, not to put words in their mouth, but it's dumb, it's silly, but this is the way it is. Like, you just have to accept it. And there's a lot of, you know, there are a lot of pros associated with being a Dallas Cowboy. And I think that Dak and Steve are able to reconcile that. And maybe to this point, Micah just had not been around long enough to be willing to entertain, you know, the extracurricular things that are involved with the Cowboys. But you're right. I think when you've seen someone literally, you know, walk through the fire, so to speak, to be super dramatic about it like Dak, I think it makes the Tyler Bookers, the Tyler Smiths, the Caleb Downs is all of a sudden, you know, because for all Tony Romo was, and people get really, you know, salty and silly when you compare the two, he never had this level of magnetic, you know, sort of personality that was rippling through the locker room, that was, you know, just kind of absorbed and I don't want to say respected and imply that Tony wasn't, but Dak is in a very different way a leader of that group in a way that Romo was. Not, again, to say that Romo wasn't a qualified leader, but to that point, I think that, you know, you could be a superstar like Caleb Downs and come from Alabama and Ohio State and winning a national championship and being at the center of your world, and you come in and all of a sudden you're a little baby guppy because Dak Prescott has been here and been the face of the most visible professional sports team in the world. And so I think there's incredible value in that. It takes a certain person, a certain disposition. I mean, Dak does have a master's degree in psychology, and I think that, you know, aids him in these sort of things. But it's a value, and it's a value to the Cowboys because he's more willing to put up with that for the sake of leadership. And I don't want to, you know, say otherwise, also his own personal gain. Everybody kind of benefits off of that. Now it's just time to win more football games.
2: 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You know, I'm a big golf nut. I enjoy it. The U.S. Open starts tomorrow out at Shinnecock, and the New York Island, Jersey area, and it is going to be brutal. Earlier this morning on the Morning Huddle, they had on their golf expert, Will Doctor, out of Houston, to talk about the U.S. Open as it prepares to descend upon Shinnecock tomorrow. We'll get his thoughts on who he likes and what's coming up. What are the pitfalls that Shinnecock has in store for the players, and what kind of scores we could be looking at with the weather that is going to descend upon that golf course? That's all coming up here on Extra Innings with Pledger on 94.1 San Antonio Sports Star.
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0: Vic Brown, part of that crew, producing. Earlier this morning, with the U.S. Open ready to go from Shinnecock tomorrow morning, the weather is going to be a big factor in this golf tournament. How big a factor? Well, they brought in an expert. They're a golf expert, Will Doctor, to talk about the upcoming U.S. Open earlier this morning on the Morning Huddle.
1: All right, let's bring him in. Let's bring in the man, the myth, the legend. He is our golf expert. You can find his work at PGA.com. 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It is Will Doctor from 97.5 in Houston. Good morning, Will.
2: Hey, Jay, how's it going? Good to be here. It's going to be a great week as far as the U.S. Open at Shinnecock. Tough golf course. Only four players have played four rounds under par here since the late 80s. Only four players have played all 72 holes in under par fashion. Ray Floyd, Corey Pavin, and two other, and Brooks Koepka. I'd have to get the fourth, but it's only four players to do it. It's a tough golf course, Rob. Right off the Atlantic coast, right off the East Coast. It has the sand underneath the turf, kind of like Pinehurst, but also big slopey greens. Very tough to get up and down. This is going to be a battle. Rory McIlroy called this the best championship test in the United States yesterday.
1: I was reading that Shinnecock is not a course for one-dimensional players. So often we'll say, when we talk to you, you'll say, this is a ball striker's course. This is a, you got to have great iron play. You got to have great short play. Shinnecock, they say, you have to kind of do all those things to have a chance to succeed. Am I wrong in that?
2: No, that's 100% correct. And you've heard a couple players, a couple of the young, inexperienced amateurs, Jackson Koivun, big superstar coming out of Auburn right now. He said the fairways are a little wider than last year's U.S. Open at Oakmont. Here's the thing. They might be a little wider in width, but you miss the fairway here, and you're going into rough and fescue that's up to your knees. The psychological aspect of that tightens the fairways back up. As far as the second shot, I agree with Rory that this is the best championship test in the U.S., but particularly because of the second shot. The greens and just the runoffs and the false fronts and how every corner of the green just kind of throws the ball 30 yards away, leaving a really difficult kind of uphill pitch. It's a couple players have said, oh, it's kind of like, especially being on the East Coast, guys, there's going to be a lot of wind. And, the weather looks good Friday to Sunday. Thursday afternoon, you should have heavy showers with heavy wind. So the round one late wave, I would say, is screwed. There's no value in taking anyone that is in the late Thursday wave with how bad the weather's going to be. And that includes my favorite player in the field, John Rahm. He unfortunately goes out around 2 o'clock on Thursday. And, I can't – I think he's 16-1 right now. Even if he shoots one, if he shoots 1, 2, 3 over, you're going to get a better number on Rahm. And that would be a great start in bad weather at Shinnecock, and you would get a better number. So you have to be the tee times matter this week, guys. No question about it.
1: I mean, that happened when here in San Antonio, the early guys who went off on Thursday were in a deluge, and then by the end of Thursday, the weather was fine, and it was a huge disadvantage. So. That makes a lot of sense.
3: Before you like Rahm, is it because he's a grinder? I mean, this doesn't seem like you're chasing the guys that are best off the tee. You said the second shot is the key kind of golfer that you're looking for, right?
2: Well, John Rahm, he packs a heavy punch off the tee.
3: Okay.
2: He doesn't miss any fairways. The combination of distance and accuracy is lethal. you know, Rory's obviously a top three driver of the golf ball at all time, but he has accuracy issues. Chris Goddard, complete game is there. He's at 57-1 right now. He hits it a long way. Irons are good, great short game, but hits it all over the place as far as driving accuracy, and that matters at U.S. Open. Like, that's what matters at the U.S. Open that doesn't really matter at other venues. If Rory is able to put together an accurate week with his driver, he should be there on Sunday, especially because Rory and Scotty got the good side of the wave. They're going out early on Thursday. I think either one of those guys is a good pick, and I think this is – we still haven't had a Rory versus Scotty head-to-head on Sunday, and I think this is – with the waves the way they are, the fact that they got in a good slot on Thursday morning, this is going to be a good chance for that to happen. Odds are small in a 156-man field, but we'd all love to see Scotty versus Rory at Shinnecock.
0: Exactly. We would all – love to see that. I would love to see that. That would make for incredible viewing. A couple other guys. He mentioned later one of his under-the-radar guys, Tyrell Hatton, who, European guy, used to playing in slop weather like that over in Ireland and England and stuff like that. So I would obviously put him in there. Brooks Koepka, guy who's won not only at Shinnecock, but a couple U.S. Opens. So he's a guy that his game's been coming around since he got back. I like Ludvig Åberg, or I'm rooting for Ludvig Åberg. I'd like to see him win his first major. And somebody who's playing extremely well that Joe mentioned on the Blitz, Matt Fitzpatrick, is a guy that's just playing so well right now. The full interview with Will Doctor on the U.S. Open on our audio vault, powered by Best Bail Bonds. 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What should the Spurs be looking to do? We will discuss as we close things out here on Extra Innings with Pletcher with 94.1 San Antonio Sports Star.
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0: tonight. The NBA draft is just about 5 days away. It comes up on Tuesday. First round, Spurs hold the 20th pick in this year's NBA draft in the first round via the Atlanta Hawks. And Joe and I were talking about it today. And with the 20th pick, if I'm the Spurs, I may be looking to move out of this draft. I know it's a deep draft. I know there's a lot of talent. And unless there's somebody that you absolutely love that is staring you in the face, getting veteran proven talent to surround this young core feels like something that the Spurs would need to do in order to take that next step. And it's going to be very interesting to see what their approach is, because the draft does come before free agency and we don't know what they have in store when it comes to free agent acquisitions or potential trades as we lead into the start of the new league year here coming up at the end of the month. And I think that's going to be the biggest thing for the San Antonio Spurs as they move forward, because remember, we all wanted them to make a move at the NBA trade deadline. They didn't. They believed in this young roster, they believed in this core, and they believed in the direction this team was heading. And it proved to be right. They made the NBA Finals. Do they learn from that lesson and take the next step? That's going to be the question. Do they believe that this team can learn from the mistakes that they made and take that next step? Do they believe in Mitch Johnson? We'll find out. Call your loved ones. Check on them. You never know what people are going through in life. And a simple, hey, how you doing, can change everything. Start off your morning with Rob and AJ on the Morning Huddle with Vic producing. They will get you going 6 to 10. Then, of course, Jason takes you home. Or, excuse me, Joe will take you home tomorrow from 2 to 6. And then right back here with me on Extra Innings with Pledger from 6 to 7. Until then, have a great night. We'll see you tomorrow, everybody.
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17: I'm Christine Lisi. Harry Kane scored twice, tying the English record for World Cup goals with 10 in a 4-2 win over Croatia. Despite a 75% possession and controlling most of the match, Portugal could only manage a 1-1 draw with Congo. Ghana and Panama, no score at halftime. As Christian Pulisic looks to recover from a calf injury, the U.S. national team attacker continued to train apart from the main group at today's training session. The Americans' next play against Australia on Friday. Baseball, Cody Bellinger got the Yankees on the board first with a two-run homer in the first. Anthony Volpe drove in a run and scored another. Yankees now leading the White Sox 4-0, top of the third inning. Willy Adames, Bryce Aldridge, and Luis Arraez have all gone deep. Giants now leading the Braves 5-0, bottom of the second inning. The Brewers with three runs in the first on Gavin Williams. Milwaukee leads Cleveland 3-0, top of the second inning. Blue Jays, two runs on two hits. They're up 2-0 on the Red Sox in the top of the fourth inning. After Shohei Ohtani gave up four runs in the fifth, Freddie Freeman hit a go-ahead two-run blast in the sixth, so the Dodgers came back to defeat the Rays 5-4. Ohtani dealing with a blister on his right hand, as well as left knee inflammation. Fernando Tatis Jr., Jackson Merrill, three hits, two RBI apiece. Padres over the Cardinals 6-1. Diamondbacks took care of the Angels 8-1. Gabe Moreno had a couple of hits and he reached base four times. Nolan McClain allowed an unearned run, three hits. He struck out 9-7. Mets beat the Reds 9-1. Marlins 12, Phillies 4. Another rough one for Phil's rookie righty Andrew Painter. Six runs in two innings. It's his fourth straight appearance that he's given up at least four runs.
18: Hey, this is Rich Eisen. Coming up Thursday, the latest in the NFL offseason, the World Cup, and the actor Hugh Jackman joins us for an epic edition of Celebrity True or False. And then there's you, Thursday's Rich Eisen Show on Disney+, the ESPN app, and ESPN Radio.

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1: Those stories, I think, also are the most fun stories. And every time I hear those stories, I realize how ignorant I am as an American and know nothing about geography. Do you have that experience, Amber, every 4 years? Like, I'm a really educated person. I have a doctorate degree.
2: You and I are on the same page.
1: Where are all these places?
2: 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If you brought me the globe and you spun it and said, find country X, I'll tell you where the U.S. is. I'll tell you what, Canada, I'll point at Mexico too. And then I'm grasping at straws here. You know?
1: It gets dicey. Even the countries you've been to.
2: Yeah, I know I'm flying over the ocean, but I may as well pin the tail on the donkey for me.
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1: Yeah. That might have been the most American segment we have ever done here on ESPN Radio. That was a voice of Jonathan Zaslow. He's filling in for Ian tonight on Amber and Ian. We're presented to you by Progressive Insurance. You can find him at Zaslow Show. You can find me at Amber W Sports. At least we're willing to admit it.
2: Bunch of phonies out there who say they know where everything is on the map. I'm being honest.
1: Right. Yeah. We're honest. We don't know. We're learning through this World Cup what some of these countries even are. But that's the beauty of the World Cup. It's been so cool to watch. It's been so fun. There have been so many incredible stories. Right now, Ghana and Panama are in a 0-0 draw at the half. We'll keep you updated throughout the evening here on all the live action in the World Cup and keep you updated on where we are. And whenever we talk World Cup, we do it here on Amber and Ian, only the way that we can. Let's do it.
0: It's all the information and insight you need for the 2026 FIFA World Cup.
3: Plays it inside. 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
0: This is Kicking Balls.
3: Would you believe this?
0: With Amber and Ian.
1: What do you think about that imaging, Jonathan Zaslow?
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